0: lives in the parkland at Southport a short time earlier. He was taken to hospital with non-life-threatening injuries. Police located a second man in the parkland who was also taken to hospital for treatment for a wound to his hand. He remains under police guard in hospital and is assisting with police investigations. Overseas, social media giant Meta has agreed to settle its legal battle against US states over claims its Facebook and Instagram platforms are fueling teen social media addiction. Nick Parmenter reports.
1: 29 US states had sued Meta in federal court, accusing it of contributing to the youth mental health crisis by deliberately designing features that addict children to its platforms and hiding them from the public. It also argued Meta violated federal laws by routinely collecting data on children under 13 without their parents' consent. However, the parties have now opted to settle, with the social media giant paying out as much as around $23.6 billion to the states. Under the proposed settlement, Meta has agreed to adopt a series of safety features, including a hard cap on daily time limits and pauses for children using Instagram and Facebook.
0: The war in the Middle East has impacted Qantas's bottom line, with the airline suffering a 13% drop in full-year profit. Profit before tax was $2.06 billion for the year to June, down $330 million on last year. Meantime, Wesfarmers has announced an 8.3% jump in full-year after-tax profit. The parent company of Bunnings, Kmart and Officeworks saw its after-tax profit up by $2.87 million. To sport, in cricket, Mitchell Stark has usurped Indian Jasprit Bumrah as the best test bowler in the world on the International Cricket Council's rankings. Stark's 10-wicket effort in Australia's win over Bangladesh inside 2 days in Mackay has been rewarded with the number one spot on the ICC's chart. Fellow Australian bowler Pat Cummins is fourth. Queensland's weather, isolated showers about the north tropical coast and exposed southern coast. Cairns, Townsville and Rockhampton 29, Mackay 25, Mount Isa 28. In the southeast, a partly cloudy day. Brisbane and Logan 25, Ipswich 26, the Gold and the Sunshine Coast 23, and Toowoomba a top of 21 degrees.
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4: In just a moment, understanding the consumer price index, the cost of inflation and the rate of change. I made a poor attempt under pressure to try and explain it to our breakfast duo this morning. So we're going to get someone on who can explain it with a sense of authority as to how it accumulates. That's coming up in just a moment. Mark says, hey, Steve, Ushies are the 80s versions of Tarzos. Lots of money spent on something that's worth nothing. Mark from Everton Hills, thank you very much. Another listener says, that retail segment was incredible. Well done. Well, we aim to please. And Martin says, hey, guys, I was at my Woolies Pub Lane and they only had one. My Woolies Pub Lane, I don't know what that quite is, but anyhow, Woolies, they had only one checkout, and when I asked why, they said, we don't have enough staff. But they had three staff members outside at an Ushi stand swapping Ushis for kids. Martin for Greenbank. From Greenbank, that might explain a great deal, Martin. Thank you.
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5: Trying to go on the main drag down to Boggo Road.
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5: 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It's like a game of Monopoly, isn't it?
2: With Ellen Fanning.
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4: Well, as you've been hearing, Australia's annual inflation headline rate has slowed to 3.5% in the 12 months to July. That's down from 3.8%. Underlying core inflation remains stuck at 3.6. High prices for housing, everyday food items, holiday travel continue to push up things. The Treasurer of Australia, Jim Chalmers, says the latest drop in inflation rate proves Australia's economy is heading in the right direction. The opposition say rents are up 24%, electricity is up 40%, health costs are up 20% and education costs are up 20%.

0: 53%. So why the gap? Well, I made a poor attempt at trying to explain the cumulative nature of inflation this morning on The Breakfast. And a couple of my listeners pointed out that, I couldn't add up. Fair enough, you're right. It was off the top of my head. So let me go to someone who can add up and we'll explain how the sort of inflation rate accumulates over time. So my guy is someone who used to run hedge funds. He's worked for some of the big European banks and finance houses. These days he runs his own family office, Marcel von Pfeiffer. Good morning to you, Marcel.
1: Good morning, Mr. Austin. How are you?
0: I'm very well, but I'm not an economist or a mathematician. And you've chewed my ear for many years about how inflation is far more serious than people realise. So the inflation rate is 3.5%. Explain to me, first of all, how you see that, please, Marcel.
1: Steve, it's a good thing that you don't have a background in economics or maths, because that means you get to have a personality, mate. So just take the wins in life. Okay, so inflation, as the numbers say, are slowing to 3.5% from 3.8%. Now, this is, I'm not going to use the word misrepresentative, but the government and, of course, all of the reporting entities that they control, namely the ABS and the RBA, and if anybody wants to take me to task on whether the government controls the RBA, I'd be very happy to have that conversation with them anytime. What they talk about is a rate of change movement. So what has allowed the Australian Treasurer, Dr. Jim Chalmers, to say that inflation is slowing is he's talking about the price index slowing, or the rate of change is slowing. Now, Steve, if it's okay with you, I would like to immediately segue to an analogy using the price of coffee. Is that okay with
0: you?
1: Go
0: for your life. Perfect way to do it.
1: All right. Let's say that a coffee in 2019 was $3. The coffee goes to $4 a year later. So that's a $1 increase, but it's 33% in percentage terms, okay? So the coffee's gone up a dollar, but it's actually gone up 33%.
0: Yep.
1: Moving forward to the next year, the coffee is $4. The coffee goes from $4 to $5. Now, in nominal dollars, that's also a $1 increase, but it's a 25% increase in the price of coffee. Right, so $1 divided by $4 is 25%. So $4 to $5 is a 25% increase. So your coffee that was in 2019, $3, a couple of years later is now $5. And using that worked example, that would allow the government or the ABS or the RBA to say, as they have in the last 24 hours, that inflation is, inverted commas, slowing. Why they can say that, or why they do say that, which is complete marketing spin, is that 25% is lower than 33%. Now, please jump in if I've lost you or if we're still on the
0: same page. That's a brilliant explanation. I tried to give an explanation under pressure this morning very briefly, trying to point out that inflation is actually accumulating over time. Yeah. It's increasing on itself. It's increasing on its previous figure, and you've just done that much better.
1: Okay, so what people in the industry – sorry, in the industry, this is common parlance. People understand this inherently. Inflation, the CPI basket, the consumer price inflation basket, is reported as an index. The first data point that is recorded, they call that 100, okay? Now, that might be back in the year 1900, depending on what the data series is. It might be in 1960. The inflation basket that I looked up this morning to talk about this issue today, excuse me, was actually rebased in 2025, okay? So the price index at the moment starts with 100 back in 2025. Now, that's neither here nor there. That makes no difference, because what everybody talks about is in percentage terms, which is why I've given the example about how much the price of your coffee went up in percentage terms. It went up 33% in 1 year from $3 to $4, and then it went up another dollar, but it was only 25%, but your coffee is 5%.

0: of dollars 2 years later.
1: Yeah.
0: Okay. So people talk about price indexes, shall we say, behind closed doors, when people want to get in front of a podium or give an interview, and this works both ways, obviously. They talk about in percentage terms, but what they're talking about is the rate of change or the rate of growth. And all Chalmers is talking about, saying that inflation has slowed from 3.8% to 3.5%, is that the ABS has put numbers in front of him that allow him to say that inflation is actually still growing. It's still going up. It's just going up slower.
1: There's a question from Alyssa, says, why is there no direct connection between the inflation rate and the cost of living increase, which is approximately twice the published inflation rate?
0: Okay. I'm not going to ask you how much time we've got this morning to talk.
1: We don't have that much time.
0: Okay. To put it very simply, and this should come as no surprise to any of your listeners, it all comes back to housing. And what is the constituent weighting of housing in the CPI basket? And I heard in your previous retail panel that was on before us now, talking about how people obviously mistake or just misunderstand the CPI basket being referred to as what their cost of living is, whereas it's actually not that. And the reason, the major reason why it's not that is because of when the ABS compiles the index, I mean, you won't believe this, but in the Australian CPI, they exclude the purchase prices of existing houses, the cost of land, and mortgage interest charges.
1: Crikey, yes, that's right.
0: Okay.
1: Yeah.
0: Now, this is well known to those of us in the industry, and it comes as a complete anathema to anybody else who looks at the inflation numbers. And as I said before, that was a real lived example for me, that the price of coffee going from $3, and I paid $7 2 weeks ago in a city. And if you want to live on the edge and you want to add almond milk or caramel syrup, you will be paying $8 for a coffee in Brisbane, Australia. Now, the housing weightings only contribute something like 14% to the CPI basket. I've worked out another little example that I'll quickly run through for you.
1: Very briefly.
0: Median private sector income in Australia is $95,800. That's from the ABS, of which you're paying $21,000 in tax. So you've got $73,000 left over. Food is about $200 a week, so that's $10,400 a year. So you're down to about $62,000. Rent, quite modest, I believe, these days. I've attributed $450 a week, which I think is quite modest.
1: Very modest.
0: So that's $23,500. Okay, so that's not mortgage repayments, right, which the ABS doesn't actually account for anyway, when they include housing inverted commas in the CPI basket. So your disposable, you're down to, your rent is taking up $23,000 of $62,600 of disposable income. So the median private sector wage earner in Australia is paying 38% after tax of their income to rent. 38%. That's if you're paying $450 a week, and the ABS weights the housing constituent weighting of the CPI basket at 14.2%. So that should explain the colossal disconnect that the man on the street and the woman on the street is feeling when they hear the Treasurer and the Governor of the Reserve Bank of Australia say inflation is slowing. It's slowed down to 3.5% from 3.8%, and they are quite rightly thinking, are these people speaking a different language?
1: I really appreciate you doing a much better job of trying to explain the cumulative nature of inflation than I did earlier this morning. Marcel, thank you very much for your assistance. For someone who is an evil master of the universe, you've been very helpful this morning.
0: Anytime. Thanks, Steve.
1: Marcel von Pfeiffer, former hedge fund manager.

0: work for some big global companies whose names I won't be mentioned. These days he runs his own family office. One of my listeners said about the coffee analogy, he said, golden analogy. Thank you, Marcel.
1: Do you want to hear a story?
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0: 18 minutes past 10. This is 6:12 ABC Brisbane. Simple Minds, alive and kicking. Think of the movie soundtrack, The Breakfast Club. I'm pretty sure this track was on that soundtrack.
6: You took me

0: I love that song and I love that band. That's Simple Minds. This is 612 ABC Brisbane. Let's continue on sort of that cost of existing story. Food prices in Australia have increased by 3.2%, leading to the July figure on the by the ABS. Cost of living pressures rising so much. Queenslanders are looking for more affordable ways to buy food. Now, I want to make it clear I'm not advertising this company, but I'm intrigued about how a husband and wife team who are setting up a community food network with a goal of cheaper, more transparent food delivery. Jane Travers-Drapes is the co-founder of Box Divi. Jane Travers-Drapes, just explain how the community fed network of Box Divi is working. Morning to you.
1: Oh, good morning, Steve. Yes, it's a social enterprise and it's community-driven and led. We have over 360 hubs across Australia and building, and the aim is to change the food system. So basically, if you have a car

0: Or garage, you can start a hub. You just apply to do it, and we fully train you. It's not a franchise, and your neighbors become your members, and you pack once a week, and they pick up from you, and you earn income. No supply chain, so literally, it comes in the night before, gets put on the pallets, and taken out. So even distances at the moment in New South Wales will go from Sydney to Coffs Harbour. And it will be done the same day. So there's no storage lines. During COVID, we had no breakdown in supply chain. So it really works, and it's up to 30% cheaper than supermarkets.
1: So it's a way of diverting away from supermarkets, sort of cutting out the middleman. Am I understanding it correctly?
0: Yes. And the beauty being a member is you see what we pay the farmer and the food wholesalers. So it's complete price transparency. You see what you're paying and you see what you pay the hubster. And even with a fee to the hubster, it's still 30% cheaper. So it's called the actual model is just in time. Japan in the 70s was doing this. So literally comes in, gets put on the pallets, taken out and delivered and packed and picked up by members.
1: Does the fresh produce, come from local suppliers? And if so, how do you do that, say, for a place like Brisbane?
0: Yeah, so we have actually partnered with a group in Brisbane. We have actually been out and met the farmers. For instance, in New South Wales, we've been doing it for 20 years, so we know them. We're getting to know them in Queensland, and they come seasonally around Australia. So strawberries aren't always grown in one area. They will move around Australia, and same with carrots, etc. So you get to know who's growing it, what the season is, and that's important. You only get to see what's seasonal. So if there's grapes in the supermarket and they come from California, you won't get offered them.
1: So it's only what's in season.
0: Yes.
1: Okay. Jane
0: This is
1: Travers Drapes
0: fantastic.
1: is my guest. Jane Travers Drapes is the co-founder of Box Divi. Now, I'm assuming something about the name, but what does the name Box Divi indicate?
0: Well, divvy's an Australian thing to divvy up, to
1: Yep.
0: share.
1: Yep.
0: So the uniqueness of this, let's say, Steve, we compared it to a co-op. How this started was a co-op because I had eight families and for 10 years we went to the market and we shared out. But the trouble is if Julie went and loved eggplant, everyone got eggplant.
1: Right.
0: Everyone got exactly the same thing. And then
1: Right.
0: they go, oh, I don't know about these co-ops. I'm not getting what I want. What's unique about us is it's customized. So you buy as a group, you get the bulk pricing, but you get what you want. Now, how
1: Okay.
0: do we do that? Technology.
1: Okay. So, all right. So, whereabouts in Queensland are the hubs? Because I think
0: Oh,
1: you're going
0: so.
1: to look at, it's get, this is one of the things that's going to be launching here. Is that right?
0: Yeah, well, we're already launched. We've got Regent's Park, Bango. Let me have a look at them. I'll just have a quick look. We've got Browns Plains, Kingston, Zilmere, Crestmead, and Heritage Park. They're the ones on the board at the moment. So.
1: So I sh do you have to make a profit, or do the profits go back into the cooperative, as it were?
0: So it's a social enterprise business. Now, when we were originally approached by New South Wales Health and Western Sydney Diabetes, because diabetes 2 is now the number one disease in Australia. It covers almost everything. And why? It's because we're eating highly processed foods and not exercising as much as we should be. So what we offer is not highly processed foods. You know what the names are on the packets of any groceries that you buy. That's the key. If you've got all this gobbledygook and numbers, it's not food. And so the key behind it is that you will get your groceries and food at a reasonable price.
1: My guest is Jane Travers Drapes. So, how is it different from any other sort of food cooperative?
0: So co-ops, they throw in $50 and they go off to the market and they buy together. And a co-op will usually spend their money on salaries and, you know, the trucking and everything. And anything that's left over goes back into the business, which is exactly what we do. So it is profit making, but one of the things that we were asked is to make it sustainable and resilient. And so we're working with Deakin University at the moment on research. We've actually got published research from Wollongong Uni and Western Sydney Uni showing that if you live near one of our food hubs, your health outcomes improve and so is your food security. And that's actually now a published paper. So that was pretty exciting.
1: I guess
0: And
1: what's in my

0: having it. So they have another choice rather than going to supermarkets.
1: Jane, I really appreciate you taking time out to explain the concept to me. Thank you very much.
0: Thanks, Steve, for your time, and have a great day.
1: And you, Jane Travers-Drapes, is the co-founder of Box Divi.
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1: Well, call ABC Management. Hold the front page. I'm 2 minutes early for news headlines. Who would have thought it's possible? Sue Fitzpatrick, are you shocked, Sue?
5: Congratulations, Steve. Thank yes, you. I am shocked.
1: Thank you.
5: Just quietly.
1: Morning.
5: Good morning. Eyewitnesses in Nepal are describing horrific scenes after flash floods killed more than 150 people, with hundreds of others missing, including 34 Australians. Prime Minister Anthony Albanese has confirmed that number and admits Nepal has limited resources to deal with the disaster. The Queensland Premier and opposition MPs have paid tribute to the late former member for Stafford, Jimmy Sullivan, in Parliament. The 44-year-old was a former Labor MP before he was expelled from the caucus due to personal issues and sat on the crossbench. He died in April. Qatar's Prime Minister will visit Iran later today in an effort to relaunch diplomacy. Qatar is a Gulf neighbour of Iran and a US ally and has served as a key back-channel negotiator. Earlier this week, Washington announced that it's increasing economic pressure on Tehran by targeting its trade partners for sanctions. And momentum is building for a 12-month ban on the importation of smart glasses until privacy laws can catch up. The wearable devices are becoming increasingly popular and are raising concerns that they can be used to secretly record people. More news at 11.
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1: It's 10:30. Thank you to Georgina of Mitchelton, who says, Steve, you're right, Don't You Forget About Me was the track on the movie soundtrack to The Breakfast Club. Georgina, thank you. I'm glad my memory wasn't that bad. Let's go to my friend, workmate.
9: Aww.
1: Kat Feeney.
9: Assumed you were talking about me. There's no one else here.
1: Do you remember the movie The Breakfast Club? Do you know that movie?
9: Yeah, I do.
1: I really like. I mean, it's sort of a bit adolescent, but I really liked it.
9: That doesn't surprise me from you. You probably.
1: Thank you, my friend.
9: Yeah, I mean, I had the problem where I came to it in a more recent era during the pandemic.
1: Right. Okay.
9: As part of our classic movie reviews project with Andrew Leovold, who I've been. He used to run Trash Video Archive at West End.
1: Right. Okay.
9: He's a documentary maker, and I've been speaking with Andrew today of course, because Tim Curry, Rocky Horror, if we want to talk about cult cinema, that's the conversation that we'll be having later this arvo. But yeah, unfortunately, I came back to those films that I know are treasured and beloved by people, especially people who were adolescent and watched them when they too were coming of age.
1: Mm-hmm.
9: There's just a bit of ugh about it, you know, from my point of view in a modern era.
1: Oh, why was it ugh for you?
9: Just because, you know.
1: She's got that look about it. So, Steve, honestly,
9: I mean,
1: what's wrong with you, Austin?
9: Very good for I enjoyed the movie.
1: The music, Simple Minds,
9: yeah,
1: great soundtrack, great movie. I mean, it was all those, the Hollywood Brat Pack, you know, the most recent one.
9: Yeah, yeah.
1: We're all young.
9: It was just a sort of a thread of adolescent boy humour. Stephen, that's a bit ick.
1: Well, it was the 80s.
9: Yeah, that's my point. And, you know, and when you go, and this is important, right? Because, and this is why I love watching old films, because you've got to go back and understand, and you've got to try and understand
1: the
9: context.
1: In which it was made. Yeah, okay.
9: Absolutely.
1: Right,
9: you don't say, oh, they're all bad, don't go back there. You go back there, in my view, and then you compare contrast with the current era. I mean, Rocky Horror, for example, in the 70s, opens in Brisbane.
1: Mm-hmm.
9: During the Bjarke Peterson era,
1: mm-hmm.
9: at the Valley Twin mm-hmm. cinema, which is now no longer there.
1: Yep.
9: It was one of the cinemas operated by the Souris family, big family involved in cinema operation today.
1: Okay.
9: And it made a record. That cinema claimed an Australian record because it

0: had the longest continuous run of Rocky Horror Picture Show. It was
1: Brisbane also had another record. Oh, sorry.
0: Yeah, go on. Go on.
1: There was a movie called The Gods Must Be Crazy.
0: Oh, yeah, I remember
1: which
0: that.
1: Was at a little suburb. Was it up at Windsor or something? I forget. But that was on for decades.
0: Great little old cinemas as well.
1: Anyhow.
0: That are gone.
1: But they only showed one film.
0: On repeat.
1: On repeat. And it was incredibly popular.
0: But you know what was interesting about it? So happening in the 70s, right, when, we know, TVs were in homes, when people were not going out to movies in the same way, Rocky Horror comes along. It's an interactive movie experience. Okay. It's a shared viewing experience, Stephen, and that's kind of where we're at now with cinema. It's a fascinating conversation. I'm really looking forward to the vinyl record album that you'll be playing the Savo to. You've remembered, haven't you?
1: I've got one song and one story to go with the song.
0: Can we get a bit of ankle then? What's it? Give me a tease, Steve.
1: It involves romance or potential? No, potential romance.
0: Potential, like a sliding doors romance.
1: No, I don't want to say too much. I'll just wait. Yeah, just wait. Yeah.
0: All right. So we want to talk about those love songs that reflect a romance that could have been, but
1: could have been.
0: Okay.
1: Almost was.
0: Oh.
1: But then didn't go in the direction that some people hoped it might go.
0: The one that got away with Steve Austin.
1: That's
0: after
1: the one.
0: 12:30 this afternoon. Can't wait, Steve.
1: Thanks, Kat.
0: Thank you.
2: Steve Austin, 612 ABC Brisbane.
1: Is your CV getting you noticed or getting you nowhere? We'll find out how to pull together a CV and Young Dog Old Tricks very soon. Thank you to Steve of Mount Whitestone, who says, as a dismal scientist, also known as an economist myself, I appreciate your efforts on inflation. It can be confusing. Isn't that the point? As we economists always say, on the other hand, thank you, Steve, thank you. Peter from Capalabar says, why is the only trigger to bring down inflation is that it has to hit everybody with a rate height change, says Peter from Capalabar. Hamish says, Steve, thanks for having Marcel give your listeners an excellent analysis of CPI and other concepts that was easy for ordinary listeners among us to understand. We try and help, Hamish. Jay of Talabudra says, great segment on inflation. Have that bloke on again, using the coffee price of $3 to $5 in 2 years. This indicates an increase of 66.6% in 2 years. The rate might be slowing, but the total percentage increase is building, says Jay. And another listener, Peter, says, Marcel's interview was fantastic. Keep up the good work. His work for a few evil global banks. He knows how to add up, Peter. These days, he's a humble Brisbane citizen. In the meantime, this is Tall Tales and True, watching the wind blow.

0: That's Tall Tales and True, Watching the Wind Blow. Thank you to my listener who I couldn't think of, the cinema that used to show The Gods Must Be Crazy in Brisbane. We think it was the Crystal Cinema in Windsor. And I think it had the longest run of any movie ever in Brisbane or something like that. Anyhow, thanks for the suggestion. Let's talk young dogs, old tricks. It's that time again where you and I look at the skills that once upon a time were sort of those basic skills that someone passed on to you. Often they were passed on from generation to generation. Really useful little things. But with these days, with everyone working, you know, parents working, everyone working full on, that often we're sort of getting lost. And we had a chat the other day in the office about our CV, our curriculum vitae. Today we want to do how to make your CV stand out from the pile. And terrifyingly, I've realised that artificial intelligence is deciding whether or not Steve Austin should be a radio announcer or not if I send my CV off to someone. So let's go to my guest. Kate Stiles is a work integrated officer at Griffith University. Kate, lovely to meet you. Welcome to radio.
1: Thank you so
0: First
1: much.
0: First ever radio interview, I believe.
1: Yes, it is. Thanks for having me.
0: Well, radio is a very human medium, so I'm very grateful you came in. All right. Do you have a CV?
1: I do.
0: Okay. And what does your CV look like? I pulled out mine and it's headline, dot points, history, dates. And I thought, oh, crikey, look at that.
1: Yeah.
0: What does yours look like?
1: Well, mine, I mean, I'm a fan of there are a lot of templating services. So I like to look through that and see what templates are around.
0: So you're choosy, you're picky.
1: Yeah, of course.
0: Yeah, okay.
1: In terms of what's on my CV, it's probably similar. I've got obviously my contact details, name, phone number, email address, best email address.
0: Best email address, yes.
1: So I use my Griffith Institute, Griffith University email, not the email I made when I was in
0: high school.
1: Then yes. I've got an about me section, which is pretty brief, about 100 words. It's concise, but you still want it to be impactful.
0: Mm-hmm.
1: Then skills, so that's professional skills and technical skills. I don't know any languages, but if you do, good place to put those in as well.
0: Yes, I'm multilingual. I can speak rare exotic dialects. Yes,
1: yes, exactly. education, so for that, institution, degree, major or field of study. And then I've graduated, so I have my graduation date. But if you're still a current student, then put your expected graduation date in there as well.
0: Oh.
1: Yeah, so okay. That way if you're going for an internship as part of, the work integrated learning programs at Griffith, and you put your...
0: See, even the language you're using is foreign to me so the work integrated learning programs.
1: Yes, yes.
0: Okay.
1: So there are different types of work integrated learning, or WIL as we call it, but one of them is internships. So
0: okay, yep.
1: Your producer out there, was one of our internship students this year.
0: Yep.
1: But putting in when you're expected to graduate is really great for, potential employers.
0: I must remember to put that on my CV.
1: professional, I like to split mine between professional experience and work history. So professional experience is very tailored to the industry and the job that you would be applying for.
0: Okay.
1: So that could include paid work or internships or volunteering if it's all, relevant to that job. And then work history, that shows, your commitment and your adaptability, even if it's not necessarily relevant to the job that you're applying for.
0: Okay.
1: And then,
0: can I throw something weird at you?
1: Yeah.
0: I often have people say I was rejected for this job because they thought I was overqualified.
1: Mm.
0: I hear that a lot. Mm. And they're very frustrated. They say, don't they understand? I just want a job. I need some money.
1: Mm.
0: Okay, so I've got, half a dozen degrees in this exotic area of science, but I just wanted a job as a barista.
1: Yeah, yeah.
0: Or whatever,
1: Yeah.
0: Do you ever come across that?
1: It definitely can happen. I think that sometimes perhaps employers think that you're not going to stay in that job very long if you have
0: these
1: other qualifications.
0: You're too smart. You'll leave me after 6 months. After I'll go to the trouble of training you and then you'll move on after 6 months.
1: Potentially, yeah.
0: Which right, okay.
1: A shame because, if they are qualified, then they should get the opportunity for that position. Apart from that, the last thing on my CV is referees.
0: Referees.
1: Yes, correct.
0: Okay, so let's I want to break this down and go some. Forgive me, I'm going to just drill down questions. If you just turn on the radio or your smartphone or you're listening online, Kate Stiles is my guest. Kate is a work integrated officer at Griffith University, and she's here to help me make my CV, my curriculum vitae, stand out from the rest. So referees, so I've been referee from different people. I was never called. And for another couple of jobs, someone did call me and had nearly an hour-long conversation about that was a government job. So interesting. So how important – it's not clear to me that referees have that much impact on a CV.
1: Sure, today. I on my CV, I have two, and I think the importance of
0: your mum and your dad.
1: Well, not anymore.
0: Right, yeah.
1: But, you know, like a colleague or a manager that you've had in the past that, you know, you've got on really well with, a mentor if you're at university, you know, one of your lecturers, if you have a really good mentoring relationship with them. Mm-hmm. I think even if they're not going to be called, it shows that you can make connection. And that you work well with superiors, like, though, you know, your bosses are at work. So I think it's still important to have it on there, even if they're not going to be called.
0: All right. So what are employers looking for when looking at a CV? Generally, what is an employer looking for?
1: Well, generally, they are going to want to see the sort of keywords from the job's position description, that you've addressed that in your CV, that you have experience in those areas that they've outlined. And there are often keywords when you're looking at a description that you can go, oh, okay, that's what they're interested in. I'll pop that in my CV to show that I've done that in a previous job. Also, again, that it's tailored to the industry and the job that you're applying for. If you're applying for a job in administration, you don't want a CV that's fully focused around hospitality. So you really want to make sure that it's tailored.
0: So think about who you're pitching to.
1: Exactly, yeah.
0: What are some common mistakes you often see people when making their CV?
1: Yeah, a common one is formatting that's all over the place. So
0: yes.
1: Different size spaces between each section.
0: Messy. You
1: know, yes, exactly. Headings are different sizes. You've got a mixture of bullet points and numbered points, you know, that sort of thing.
0: Why does it matter in the age of AI today? So when I speak every now and then with headhunters or corporate executive firms, apparently, you know, you go through depending on how high up you're going for, you're going through two levels of AI before they get to their shortlist, and then they might call you.
1: Yeah. So AI, the scanning tracking systems that they put CVs through, can have a lot of trouble with formatting. So if your formatting is all over the place, you know, it doesn't really like columns. So having like a column down one side and then another one down the other, AI can have trouble with that. So really important to make sure your CV is formatted correctly. And in terms of you said the two stages of AI, you mean like AI interviews that are popping up?
0: Yeah. So you go through, you get scanned and you might get thrown out.
1: Yeah.
0: Then often the bot will, you know, you'll end up having a conversation with a machine without even realizing it.
1: Yeah.
0: Then if you get through that, you may get to the face-to-face with a real human being from in your people and learning department or something like that.
1: Yeah, exactly. And I think AI interviews are going to become more present in like those really like large organisations.
0: I find that terrifying, but yeah, okay.
1: It is kind of scary. So like we at Griffith, we've had two students in different areas, one in, you know, journalism and communications, one in law, both of whom recently have applied to positions and had to go through an AI interview as the first round.
0: Good grief.
1: I think it's going to pop up more. There are, you know, there are AI tools that can train you to interview against AI. So like you can have that practice if it's going to pop up, but it is scary.
0: If you're 100 years of age like me and you're so experienced, how do you narrow it down? How do I know what to leave out?
1: That's a really good question. It's hard to know exactly like how far back you should go. The good thing is if you do split it into that professional experience and work history, that you don't have to be as detailed in your work history because that's all in your professional experience, what's relative to the role. In terms of a date, I'm not really too sure. I mean, I was in the same job for 14 years, so I didn't have, you know, anything much to go back to before that when I was applying to work at Griffith.
0: Okay. Well, now, so what about if there's negative public comment about you? So some years back, one of the local papers called me a terrorist sympathiser and put me in a headdress or what have you, and I've felt very wounded by this. I thought, what are you talking about? So they could say, hang on, you're a terrorist sympathiser, mate. Why should we hire you?
1: I truly do not know.
0: Good answer. Right answer. Yeah. There's nothing you can do about that, is
1: there? Yeah. I mean, yeah, no.
0: There's nothing you can do about that.
1: If that's popped up and that's, you know, the internet is forever and
0: it's out there
1: that people are going to see it. But I mean, if this came up in like an interview stage, then I guess that's your opportunity to, you know, frame the narrative.
0: Yeah. So in the interview I go, yes, of course, obviously I'm a terrorist sympathiser. That's why I'm applying for goodness sake, Kitty. Mm. My guest is Kate Stiles. She's a work integrated officer at Griffith University. This is 612 ABC Brisbane. I'm often tempted to want to apply for a job and make it one line to try and capture attention in a really different way, saying, if you don't employ me, you'll be missing out on the most important decision for your company this year. Mm. In other words, try and almost invert the whole thing, like everyone's going to tell you, mm-hmm. you know, how what they've done and how what their experience is and what their extra talents are. Yes, I can speak French and Spanish and all those sorts of things. Mm-hmm. But everyone's doing that. And there's got to be a way of saying, I'm actually different than everyone else you're looking at. Mm-hmm. But you have to speak to me to find out why. Has anyone ever done that? I mean, I know it's not your usual, not your usual thing, is it? Mm.
1: Well, I mean, a CV and a cover letter are essentially you're marketing yourself, right?
0: Yes, yes.
1: And that can come really unnaturally
0: yes.
1: to people. Like a lot of people don't want to feel like they're boasting or they're talking themselves up.
0: Right, okay.
1: But
0: see, I'm the opposite, I'll happily tell you. I'll say, yes, I'm a flawed creature, but I reckon I'll give it a whirl.
1: Yeah. I think that like having that element of personalization, that's really going to separate, you know, your CV and cover letter from something that's just been created by AI.
0: Yeah.
1: AI, for these, like it should not be a creation tool. You can use it as like a checking tool to make sure that you've hit all the points that the job is looking for in those documents. But if you create it with AI, it's just going to look like everyone else's.
0: My guest is Kate Stiles. She's helping us make a better CV. Rose has sent me a message. I once had a headhunter ring me to offer me a job as a pilot to fly a plane. I'm not a pilot, but the AI had picked up that I had run a pilot government program in Rose, that's lovely. Thank you. Another listener, Francis in Redlands, says, back in 2002, I helped my 16-year-old daughter make a CV for part-time retail work whilst at school. Mm-hmm. We used pretty light blue paper and placed a small smiling head and shoulders photo in the top right-hand corner. Mm-hmm. This made it different and stand out. It worked. We dropped them off at all the shops in our local centre. It worked with quite a few calls, says Francis. That's nice, Francis. Should you send a photo?
1: I feel like the general rule is to not include a photo.
0: No one wants to see a photo of Steve Austin, trust me.
1: There are some industries, obviously, that would require a photo. Me personally, I mean, I like the look of a photo on it.
0: Do you really?
1: I do.
0: Okay.
1: I have one on mine, but the general rule is that if it doesn't say to add a photo, then don't include it. But as that listener just said, that's what made the CV stand out.
0: Because with all the discrimination rules now, you can't reject someone on the basis of age. Mm-hmm. You can't reject them on the basis of gender or anything like that. So what's a photo for? Mm. That they've got straight teeth? I don't. You know?
1: Saying that you look really friendly.
0: There's lots of messages coming in. And this one says, Felix of Kedron says, I'm 12-12 getting roles. My tip, read the role and find a phone number and someone to speak to. Ask a few pointed questions about the role and find a way to mention a bit about your experience. Be polite, mm-hmm. friendly on the phone, and then ask if there's a better email to send your CV to rather than upload it via a website. Mm-hmm. You become a voice and a person and they seek out your resume. That's interesting, isn't it? Often you are asked to upload it to a sort of a generic website, like a form guide. Mm. And that's very...
1: Yes, yeah, that's true. And that's a really good point because a lot of job advertisements, they do have the contact person in there with their email address, maybe their phone number. So definitely, I mean, I would definitely encourage people to speak to, you know, the recruiter and find out a bit more about the role, and that will definitely, I think, make you stand out.
0: In my mind, what are the things that, and some listeners have pointed this out, that the current sort of younger Generation X, Generation Y coming through, because they've grown up digital natives, they're not as used to speaking as they are to texting. Mm. And that for many employers, they really want to hear how they sound, how they talk.
1: Yeah.
0: Because they're perhaps not as confident as perhaps the previous generation or generation before that was. Mm-hmm. Do you have a view?
1: Yes, I would agree. There's so much digital, you know, digital
0: only mediation or something, whatever you call it. Yes,
1: exactly. Mm. So that's where practicing an interview is great. And if you know that it's going to be an AI interview, then you can practice with an AI interview. But practicing with one of your friends, family members, colleagues, I think is a way to get better, more consistent feedback on how you're interviewing.
0: If the spelling or punctuation on the CV is incorrect, mm-hmm. do you care? Does an employer care? Be careful of your answer. This is the trick question.
1: I mean, an occasional spelling mistake, sure, proof that it's written.
0: Oh, you're generous. Oh, I think you've got to get it right, mate.
1: I would say double check, triple check your work. I think that's
0: get someone else to read it.
1: Exactly. Yeah. I always get someone else to read my CV before I submit it.
0: Kate, lovely to meet you. Thanks for coming in.
1: Thanks for having me.
0: Kate Stiles. Say that again.
1: Lovely to meet you.
0: Oh, and you too. Kate Stiles is a work integrated officer. She's perennially polite. Work integrated officer at Griffith University on how to make your CV stand out.
2: Are there any winners in the cost of living crisis? Has gambling become our national sport? How much more can our farmers survive? What's causing the algal bloom? Can we afford the energy transition?
3: Questions. They've never been more important. So the one thing we'll never question is our duty to keep asking. ABC News, keep asking.

It's not time to make a change. Just relax, take it easy. You're still young, that's your fault. There's so much you have to know.

0: Cat Stevens, father and son. Thanks for your company. I'm Steve Austin, back with you tomorrow at 8:30. It's 11 o'clock.
1: ABC News with Sue Fitzpatrick. Eyewitnesses in Nepal are describing horrific scenes after flash floods killed more than 150 people, with hundreds of others missing, including 34 Australians. Prime Minister Anthony Albanese has confirmed that number and admits Nepal has limited resources to deal with the disaster. Hundreds of tourists from the US, UK and India have also been reported missing. This local man witnessed the moment the catastrophic flooding struck.
2: I saw around 9 trucks being swept away by the floods, including people. It's a heartbreaking incident. I've been teaching here for 18 years and I've never seen anything like this here before.
1: Meantime, the Nepalese Association of Queensland says it's struggling to get in contact with friends and relatives in the Himalayan region devastated by the landslides and flooding. The association's president, Tikram Sharma, says communication in the impacted region has been scant.
3: It's still very, very remote. Yeah, very remote area. And we cut all the bridges and everything cut off. It's devastating for our whole community, not only Queensland, all over the world.
1: In other news now, the Premier and opposition MPs have paid tribute to the late former member for Stafford, Jimmy Sullivan, in Parliament. The 44-year-old was a former Labor MP before he was expelled from the caucus due to personal issues and sat on the crossbench. He died in April. In a condolence motion, opposition leader Stephen Miles said he'd remember his colleague as a proud dad and a man with an infectious smile.
4: Life can be many things. It can be messy and challenging and rewarding and satisfying and wonderfully uplifting. And its arc is shaped by every person we come into touch with. Mine has certainly been touched by Jimmy's. Valet Jimmy Sullivan, rest in peace, mate.
1: The Premier has promised Queenslanders' power bills will go down as a result of a national agreement on AI data centres. Hannah Moon reports.
5: Following an agreement at National Cabinet yesterday, Premier David Crisafulli has this morning guaranteed consumers will see reduced energy bills.
6: I can guarantee that consumers will pay less. It's actually better than just guaranteeing it won't continue to see those massive rises.
5: It comes after the federal government has allowed Queensland and the Northern Territory an exemption from solely using renewables to power new data centres. Mr. Crisafulli says Queensland has a point of difference in its energy system as net exporters of energy, and that AI data centres in Queensland will be powered through a mix of fossil fuels and renewable energy.
1: Overseas, those who've lost their babies in a tragic fire in Pakistan say the door to the maternity ward was locked. 14 newborns died in the hospital blaze, which started in an air conditioning unit on the third floor of the mother and child ward. Witnesses say emergency crews took hours to arrive and that there was no fire extinguisher or proper exits. This woman has lost her baby in the fire.
7: They say we have to save the adults first. We saved them. Why were they saving adults? They could have got out on foot. Why didn't they save the children's first? Why was the children's ward locked?
1: Back home, momentum is building for a 12-month ban on the importation of smart glasses until privacy laws can catch up. The wearable devices are becoming increasingly popular and are raising concerns that they can be used to secretly record people. The Greens are planning to introduce a bill into the Senate calling for a moratorium. Head of policy at Digital Rights Watch, Tom Sulston, says smart glasses raise serious privacy issues.
8: They're very popular with misogynistic manosphere type influencers who wear them, go out and harass women in public, and then upload that footage to the internet for social media clout and views and ad revenue.
1: In sport, the Australian Institute of Sport has paid more than $3 million to over 225 athletes who suffered abuse while holding scholarships. The athletes have been paid between $5,000 and $50,000 ahead of the Australian Sports Commission stopping the four-year program at the end of the year. Queensland's weather, isolated showers about the north tropical coast and exposed southern coast, light to moderate winds. Cairns, Townsville and Rockhampton 29, Mackay 25, Bundaberg 27 and Mount Isa 28. In the southeast, a partly cloudy day with the slight chance of a shower this afternoon. Brisbane and Logan 25, Ipswich 26, the Gold and the Sunshine Coast 23 and Toowoomba going for a top today of 21 degrees.
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1: Some years ago, Pauline McGrath came home from work and found the lights on and the dog already fed. This was something that had never happened in her 30 years of marriage to David, who worked long hours as Director of Paediatric Medicine at Queensland Children's Hospital. Straight away, Pauline asked him, "Who's died?" And her beloved husband said, "I have a brain tumour." David also told her that voluntary assisted dying would be an option for Queenslanders in 6 months' time. That began a heartbreaking but ultimately empowering path for David and Pauline and their family. David's wish was for Pauline to speak about their experience, to help educate other people about VAD, or voluntary assisted dying. And so that's what she's been doing, while grieving her husband, supporting their two daughters, and keeping herself afloat. Hi, Pauline.
17: Hello, Sarah.
1: I want to know about you first. Mm. You've been a genetic counsellor for a long time, but you began your career in health as a student nurse at just 17. Where did that start?
17: So in Adelaide, at a hospital which was the Repatriation General Hospital in Dore Park.
1: And so did you grow up in Adelaide?
17: No, I didn't. I always refer to growing up on the east coast of Australia. We moved a little bit for Dad's work. So I left the family home once I finished school in Canberra and caught a Greyhound bus with one suitcase to Adelaide.
1: And who picked you up? Was there family there?
17: Yeah, my maternal grandmother, probably the grandparent I was closest to, because she was the one that we would see most frequently.
1: So were those the days, Pauline, when nurses lived in the hospital grounds?
17: It was a changing environment, actually. So some of us lived in the hospital grounds. And because I was from interstate, I moved into the nurse's quarters. So Granny picked me up in her little white mini in the centre of Adelaide and drove me to the repat, where she offloaded me into the nurse's quarters. And, you know, I went upstairs into a single bedroom, which had my name on the door and a uniform hanging in the closet.
1: And what did it look like?
17: Oh, it was terrible. It was terrible because of the colour. So to this day, I cannot wear mauve because I had just spent the last couple of years at a

0: Catholic school, Catholic all-girls Catholic school in Canberra, wearing a mauve shirt and a maroon box pleat skirt and brown lace-up shoes. And when I opened the wardrobe doors, because there was no internet, you couldn't look up what your uniform looked like. When I opened the wardrobe doors, there hanging in the wardrobe was a mauve frock, is the best way to describe it, with a maroon cape, and I had to bring brown lace-up shoes.
1: Must have felt like fate had a hand in your fashion.
0: I can't believe this is happening to me again.
1: Wearing a cape must feel good, though, I've always thought, Paul.
0: Yeah, superhero qualities, wearing a cape. It was actually really interesting because I was 17 years old, and putting that cape on just made me feel a little bit special. There was something about it. And a cap. We had to wear caps back in the day as well.
1: 17, it's still so young, isn't it? Were you similarly motivated to your fellow students? What was bringing you all there to start training?
0: It was really interesting because there were 20 of us in the group. We were a relatively unusual group because nursing, of course, was predominantly female-dominated in those days. And this particular group of 20 students, there were only 5 school leavers, so I was one of 5 school leavers. The other 15 were all adult-aged nurses. And there were 7 males and 13 females. So we actually had a really delightful mix. It wasn't like moving into another Catholic girls' school at that point in time. So there was a lot of different motivations. And I think to a certain extent, having been raised in a large family, it was an opportunity to move out of home. But there was another young man who was the same age as me, 17 years old. And when everybody went around the group, I'm like, oh, well, I really want to help people, which was the pathetic response of a 17-year-old who really didn't have a reason for doing it. But Big Dave, who was a surfer from Noarlunga in Adelaide, when they said to him, why did he want to do nursing? He said, I thought it'd be a good place to meet chicks. And it was that response still stays with me. He was right. It's a good place to meet chicks if you're a bloke.
1: Big Dave was absolutely on the money.
0: Yeah.
1: So how prepared were you at that age, Pauline, for the kind of care you were doing in the wards?
0: Completely unprepared for it. And, you know, when I reflect back on it, I had spent my whole adolescence in a single-sex school, only ever talking to females. I finished my high school in Canberra. Canberra was an interesting place that at the start of the year, ADFA, or Duntroon, the Defence Force, would ship busloads of school age, you know, year 12 students in to meet the soldiers. And we had this thing called a tennis party where you would get to know these young men who had come from all around Australia and New Zealand as well, and had done their initial training, and then they let them loose on the females of Canberra. I was one of the few people who turned up to the tennis party with a tennis racket. with the full intention of playing tennis, which I did. But really I'd had no interaction with anything other than girlfriends for, you know, 6-odd years.
1: And who were the patients that you were working with?
0: Yeah, they were a really interesting group of patients. So it was 1986 and it was the Repatriation General Hospital. So they were predominantly returned servicemen and their families. So the people we were looking after were, the oldest cohort of patients were the World War One patients, returned servicemen, and they were still alive at that point in time, but at the older age group. And then we had the World War II vets as well, who we looked after, and they were sort of the middle-aged group. And then the younger age group were the Vietnam vets. And the most experience I had with Vietnam vets was in our mental health ward, where these young men were trying to deal with what they had seen over in Vietnam. And that was really interesting to see how those groups came into the hospital and what their needs were at that point in time, which were quite different from each other.
1: And what are your memories of what the World War One veterans were like?
0: Yeah, they were charming. And the hospital was a really beautiful community of people, and both, you know, the healthcare workers who worked in the hospital, but also the people who came into the hospital. So there was a matron called Pat Dill, who was very well known as an army nurse, and nobody ever cross-missed Dill at all. And these men would find each other in the ward. So they, you know, when they were admitted to hospital, they would find out, was anybody else from their battalion an inpatient at that point in time? And we would try and connect these men with each other while they were inpatients in the hospital. And every afternoon, written on their medication chart, they could have, it was Adelaide, a stout or a beer that we would give them in the afternoon. And there was sort of at the end of every ward, there was a place where people could go and meet, sort of a social area where people could make connections with each other and reconnect with people who had shared experiences, I suppose. I didn't realise it as much as a 17-year-old. I wish I'd listened more in history and understood more about them, because I suspect I was a terrible nurse at 17 years of age.
1: You probably bought a

0: lightness and a joy to their lives, yeah. I think. Other qualities. Once you'd qualified then, where did you choose to go?
1: So I finished my nursing there and stayed for about 6 months, and then I went back to Canberra. I thought after 3.5 years of not much of a break, I'd go back to Canberra and see what nursing in Canberra was like. And I joined a nursing agency and moved back in with Mum and Dad. I didn't last very long because every time the telephone rang, and of course back in the late 80s, a telephone was in a family house in the centre of the house in the kitchen usually. And if I'd thought to myself, I'm going to have a day off today, I'm going to take it easy, and the telephone rang at 6 o'clock in the morning, my dad would sprint down the corridor, answer the phone, and accept all nursing jobs on my behalf. And he'd be like, you have to be a Royal Canberra Hospital ward such and such for an early shift. And I'm like, Dad, I had plans. He's like, no, I've said you'll take it. So I recognised I couldn't stay. I had lost control of my life at that point in time. Work was always really important to Dad. So I made a decision to move to Melbourne.
0: Some of your elder siblings had already left Canberra. Yes. What was your elder sister's opinion of our national capital?
1: Poor Carmel did most of high school in Melbourne. And then as she was about to start year 12, the way things worked in our family, Dad always said, when you have 7 children, you can't ask their opinion of where they want to live because your career will falter. So we would find out that we were about to move interstate the day before the for sale sign went up on our house, and we would just be told, by the way, we're selling up and we're moving interstate. So poor Carmel was just about to go into year 12 in a school that she'd been in for 5 years and was told that she was moving to Canberra with the rest of us. My eldest brother was left in Melbourne because he was doing an apprenticeship, and the rest of us were carted up to Canberra. And I can distinctly recall one day when we were talking about winning Tats Lotto, somebody asked Carmel what she would do if she ever won Lotto, and she quite clearly said, if I won Lotto, the first thing I would do is blow Canberra up. Because she had just met a young man, and her life was in a ruinous state in her mind. And I can still remember the day she finished school in high school, because her boyfriend drove up to Canberra to pick her up, and she ran down the road out of school and would jump and click her heels side to side, and she left Canberra that day, never to return.
0: In a cloud of dust. Well,
1: yep,
0: but luckily she never won the lotto, and Canberra still exists
1: yeah,
0: to this day.
1: Yeah.
0: So you went to join her in Melbourne.
1: Yes.
0: You went to Melbourne.
1: Yeah.
0: And where did you work?
1: So again, I trained in adult nursing and decided I could do with a change, and made the most bizarre decision to go to the Royal Children's Hospital in Melbourne.
0: Why most bizarre?
1: Well, because most people know I don't particularly like children. So it was a really odd decision to actually make. When I told the people that I had trained with that I was going to the Royal Children's, they're like, what, you? In a paediatric hospital? I'm like, yeah, I thought I'd give it a try. Less hairy bums, you know, things like that.
0: Did you discover that you liked children more once you were working with them as a nurse?
1: I really liked the work. And I think what I really liked about the work was the attitude of the children. So, you know, after working a long time with adults, what becomes apparent is, for when you've grown your whole life and you've known what you're capable of, if you have a significant event like a stroke, which was a significant event for people back in the 80s, you were still completely cognizant of what was happening around you, but you were no longer capable of doing things like you once were able to do. So you could feel the depth of your loss, I suppose. And from children, it was a completely different approach to life. They were less aware of what they were losing, and they would just struck me as a more resilient cohort to look after. They were fun.
0: And less hairy.
1: And less hairy.
0: How did you first meet a handsome young doctor named David?
1: Yeah, well, I had accepted a job at a place called the Victorian Clinical Genetics Service, and I was doing a job as the metabolic nurse coordinator, which was the first of its kind in Australia, caring for children with metabolic conditions, which are all ultimately genetic conditions. And most people aren't aware of any metabolic conditions, but all of us, when we're born, have a heel prick test done for a condition called phenylketonuria, or PKU, which was the first reason that they started doing heel prick tests on babies. And that's a metabolic condition. So we cared for children with PKU and then very other complex medical conditions. And I was up in the office one day, and we have a changeover of junior staff about 3 or 4 times a year in a hospital. So you have... The best way to think of hospitals is your consultants are your senior doctors, and then you have, you might have fellows who are doctors who have achieved their consultant status but are sub-specialising in something, and then you have registrars who are doctors in training to be consultants, and then residents or junior house officers who are at the bottom of the scale, and then interns and medical students. They're interesting places, hospitals. There's a hierarchy that you learn to understand. And the dietitian who I was working with at the time, who again I thought was very old, and she's probably about the same age I am now, came up to my office and said, we've had the changeover of doctors and the registrar's very experienced. We know him well, Michael's very experienced, but the resident, she said, the resident has never worked in paediatrics before. It's his first job in paediatrics and he's foreign. And I sat there and thought to myself, because there's a bit of a dog-eat-dog world in hospitals, less so now, but it certainly was back then. And I sat and thought to myself, oh, that poor bastard, the dietitian's going to go for him. So I paged him. We all lived on pages in those days, and said to him, whereabouts are you at the moment? And he said, oh, I'm in 3A, which was the adolescent ward. And I said, wait there, I'm coming down. And so I trekked down from the 10th floor of the children's hospital and found him in the nurse's station there and said to him, hi, I'm Pauline McGrath. I'm the metabolic nurse coordinator, and I know everything about this hospital and everyone in it. So if you need something, page me, because I'll be able to point you in the right direction. And I turned on my tail and left.
0: On Conversations today, I'm with Pauline McGrath, who's telling the story of meeting her husband, David. Did you get a chance to see, get a physical impression of David? What did he look like that point?
1: He was blonde. I just remember him blonde with teardrop-shaped glasses was my memory of him at that moment, and a bit stunned.
0: And a bit stunned. You'd just thrown out a lifeline. Did he page you? Did he make good on that offer?
1: It was a job which was very integrated with medical staff. So we did a lot of coordinating of care of kids coming into the hospital. So, you know, we did ward rounds together a couple of times a week with the whole cohort of the team that we worked with. And, he certainly would page me to get things done or things changed or jobs sorted.
0: So how did things go from being colleagues to partners?
1: My recollection of it was I had helped him sort something out, and he turned up the next day with a box of chocolates for me. So, there was obviously a bit of flirtation happening at that point in time, gentle flirtation. He was never overtly obvious at all. You know, I thought he was pretty all right myself. And then he had asked me a question. A friend of his wanted to get some advice about becoming a genetic counsellor, and could she ring me? And of course, again, in the days before mobile phones, I said to him, absolutely, she'd be more than welcome to give me a call, but I'm a very busy person at work, and so here's my home telephone number if she'd like to call. So I snuck my home telephone number across to him that way.
0: Well played, Pauline.
1: Yeah, I thought
0: well
1: so. Played. This is very cool.
0: So the dietitian referred to him as foreign. Where was David from? David, what brought him to Australia?
1: David grew up in South Africa. He did all his schooling, and he did his medical schooling in South Africa. But back in the day, as a South African, he was still required to do national service. And David was one of the biggest pacifists you would ever come across. And so he, as many South Africans did, left the country. He went to the UK, and his mum and dad had both moved to the new UK at that point in time. And so he did general practice training in the UK in Leicester. And from there, he decided that the part of general practice he liked the most was paediatrics. He wasn't thrilled with the UK weather coming from Cape Town, and decided to emigrate to Australia. And like many South Africans in the time, he came up through Tasmania. There was a loophole with medical registration where a lot of South Africans spent a year in Hobart or a year in Tasmania before coming up to the mainland.
0: Doctors in hospitals can work such long hours. How did your own dad warn you about this, Pauline?
1: We had moved to Sydney by this point in time. So to continue his paediatric training, we had to move to Sydney. And I always say I married a less handy version of my father. My father was always very dedicated to work, and a very, you know, he always thought work was very important. And Dad was in Sydney one night for business and had organised for David and I to meet him for dinner on the government credit card. You don't get much when you work for the government, but every now and then you can go out for dinner on them. And David was second on call. Now, when you're second on call, it means that if the person who can't come in to cover a shift is not available, then the first person on call steps up to that. And it turns out that the first person on call couldn't cover that, and he was second on call. So he got called in. He was actually at work, but he essentially had to stay and just keep working into the night. And I got to dinner with Dad, and I was very miffed about this circumstance. I was very grumpy that he, I was still in that I'm showing him off to my dad phase. And my dad said to me, let me be really clear about this, Pauline. He's not in the pub and he's not out with his mates. He's working. And if you don't think that you can live a life and support him in a work environment, then this is not the relationship for you, because this is what your life will look like. And I remember getting home that night, and David eventually came home from work, and I told him about, you know, I said to him, I actually think my dad likes you more than he likes me. But it was actually a really important gift that Dad gave me, because for our relationship, it meant that he could be the doctor that he wanted to be and needed to be, and that I could be the supportive partner that I wanted to be and needed to be, and never put pressure on him to say, you know, where are you and what are you doing?
0: From Sydney, you moved to Brisbane, yeah, and had your two daughters here. Was it calming to have a paediatrician as your birthing partner?
1: No, not at all. Not in the slightest. So again, when you're training in paediatrics, you know what can go wrong when you are having babies. So what you don't see are the schoolyards full of well and healthy children. You see the children that end up in a hospital. And David would not let me buy anything for our eldest child until I was about 34 weeks pregnant. So I wasn't allowed to get a cot or a pram or anything, because he felt it was tempting fate. And of course, I work in genetics, so I'm very familiar with things going wrong in pregnancy. So I always had an attitude going into this that everything was normal until proven otherwise. And he very much was, we shouldn't tempt fate. You know, this could go wrong at any moment.
0: As well as working as a paediatrician in hospitals here, he worked in refugee health.
1: Yeah.
0: What drew him to that?
1: Yeah, when he was a medical student, he had been very involved in the care of the African population. So he spent time out on Robben Island caring for, you know, volunteering his time to care for people who had less access to healthcare than he did. He left South Africa because he hated the apartheid system that was there. And that injustice was ingrained in him from a very, very young age. So his cousin sent me an email to say one of his early memories of David was as a child, you know, 11 or 12 year old. So David came from a Jewish family, and they were at Passover one year. And of course, Passover, for those who aren't familiar with it, is the Jews celebrating freedom from slavery. And he was indignant that they could sit at a dinner table and ring a bell to be served and be celebrating freedom from slavery when they had enslaved people themselves. And he was able to express that at a very young age. So he always felt there was an innate part of him that felt he owed something back for his privilege, and he recognised his privilege very strongly. And so refugee health was what he could do in Australia to give back to communities that weren't as privileged as, you know, who'd grown up in environments which were less privileged than his. He was very committed to the campaign to have children removed from detention. He visited Nauru and gave an assessment of paediatric care. An obstetrician that I used to work with here in Brisbane said to me, he went to Nauru, didn't he? And I said, yes, he did. And he said to me, he wrote a report about the quality of care that children were receiving in Nauru. And I said, yes, I'm aware of that. And he said, they weren't all that happy with his report. And I said, well, if you were ever going to ask David Levitt to do a report, he would not be the person you would ask to do a report if you wanted the report written in the way that you wanted it. If you wanted an honest report, then he was your man, and that's what he gave them. So he was very committed. He loved his refugee health clinic here in Brisbane and did that for many years. It used to make his heart sink.
0: You've mentioned, Pauline, that you work in genetic counselling. Yeah. Tell me about that. What does that involve?
1: Yeah, so I have been involved in genetic counselling for a long time. My area of expertise is an unusual space called maternal and fetal medicine. And so for the last 30 years, I have worked with families who are pregnant, and they might come in to have an ultrasound done. And most people, when they're having an ultrasound done in pregnancy, do it because they want to see the first pictures of their baby. But of course, for a small number of people, we will make findings in their babies that might result in adverse outcomes for them, so fetal abnormality. And I also work with families who have had a history of a genetic condition within their family who might be attempting to avoid having another child affected by the same genetic condition. So it's a complex area. It's an incredibly interesting area. And you know, it's one of those things, it's difficult to say you enjoy an area of medicine which involves so much heartache for people. But my role within that is to assist, support and inform people about the environment that they find themselves in. And I suppose I've always taken the attitude that information is power for people, that they can decide on their own destiny at the end of the day if they've got the information to do so. So we speak a lot to families in very difficult circumstances. The maternal fetal medicine team that I worked with over at the Royal Brisbane and Women's Hospital are a completely

0: So our intention had been to move into an apartment. Our youngest daughter was still with us, so she would be safe and secure in the apartment rather than in a big rambling Queenslander, and that we were going to, for the first time in 20-odd years, travel again without children. We had booked a bike ride from Amsterdam to Bruges. David was a mad keen cyclist. He had a great group of friends here in Brisbane that he cycled with very regularly, and he was introducing me into cycling.
1: So COVID, I guess, intervened in that
0: COVID intervened.
1: Initial plan. And then what concerned David after a bike ride?
0: Yeah, so he came home from a bike ride with his mates and he staggered in the door and he looked terrible. So he just looked unwell. Enough that I said to him, "Oh my God, you look terrible." And he said, "Yeah, I don't feel very well, actually. I feel almost like I'm having a bit of a cardiac event." So I said to him, "All right, well, I obviously need to call an ambulance." And he said, he was as stubborn as a mule, a bit like my dad. And he said, no, it's not that serious.
1: Just a bit of a cardiac event.
0: And he said, "I want to go and have a shower." He wanted to get out of his cycling gear. And I said to him, "Well, that's great, love. So you collapse in the shower and then how do I get you out?" But he was very insistent on having a shower. And when he got out of the shower, he said to me, "Oh, I'm feeling a bit better. Maybe I was due to go off and donate blood." And he said, "You go and donate blood and I'll lay down for a while. And if I'm feeling better when you get home, we won't worry about it." And I said to him, "Oh, yeah, sure. And then when I get home from donating blood and find you dead in our bed, how do I explain that to our children? So get in the car, we're going to the hospital." So
1: I wouldn't mess with you, Pauline, what I'm saying.
0: And so I took him up to the hospital. And the thing that actually really triggered me to really insist on taking him up to the hospital was, whilst he said he felt like he was having this cardiac event, he said to me, "I've got this really unusual," he described it as a myoclonus in my right hand. So essentially his right hand was seizing. He'd have moments where he couldn't move his hand or move his fingers at all because his hand wouldn't follow instructions at all. And I said to him, "That's just really unusual. That doesn't make any sense to me. So I'm going to, let's just go to the hospital." And so they had him there for the day and they went down a cardiac investigation route. Essentially, the results of all of that were that his heart had a good few decades left in it. It was a very solid pumper, but this hand was still misbehaving. And so he went back and saw our GP. You know, he always used to say to me, "The hardest job in medicine, Pauline, is general practice." And we were fortunate to have a fantastic GP who had looked after our family for some time. And so he went back and saw Danielle and she sent him off for an MRI.
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1: My guest today is genetic counsellor Pauline McGrath. Pauline's husband, David, was among the first Queenslanders to access voluntary assisted dying. And there's much more to come in their story after the headlines. On ABC Radio, it's 28 minutes to midday.
3: Sue Fitzpatrick with ABC News. The Nepalese Association of Queensland says it's struggling to get in contact with friends and relatives in the Himalayan region devastated by landslides and flooding. 34 Australians are among hundreds of people missing in deadly flooding across Nepal, Tibet and China. The association's president, Tikram Sharma, says communication in the impacted region has been very limited. The Queensland Premier and opposition MPs have paid tribute to the late former member for Stafford, Jimmy Sullivan, in Parliament. The 44-year-old was a former Labor MP before he was expelled from the caucus due to personal issues and sat on the crossbench. And Federal Agriculture Minister Julie Collins says a boost to funding for measures to address the spread of H5 bird flu virus will help safeguard Australia. Across the country, there have been 330 positive bird flu events, with nearly 30,000 calls made to the national hotline.
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1: On Conversations, my guest is Pauline McGrath. In 2023, Pauline's husband, David, was among the first Queenslanders to make use of voluntary assisted dying. And it was David's wish that Pauline speak to others about their family's experience with VAD, as he had done when he was alive. You were saying, Pauline, that after David suddenly had these strange symptoms and cardiac scans came back clear,

0: His GP requested an MRI. Can you take me through the day that you got those results?
1: It just seemed like any other normal day. Now, it was probably more normal for me than him because it was obviously playing on his mind. Danielle was away the week that he had his MRI, and he had actually actively made an appointment with another GP to get the results. He was obviously more concerned than he was letting on to me. I had dismissed it by that point in time, and I had just thought to myself, he, after all these years of incredibly hard work, is stressed. I knew there was something wrong with him. His working hours, which had always been very long, had got even longer. He was on average by then at the hospital about 14 hours a day and coming home very late at night. So I had just gone down the he's very stressed line, and this MRI will be completely normal and prove to him that he actually needs to slow down. And it just didn't work out that way at all. So I walked in the door that night. I was always home before him, and it was late May, so it was dark by the time I got home. And the lights were on in the apartment, and our old schnauzer was busy munching away on dinner. And I just thought, this is just so unusual. Like, I knew our youngest daughter, Hannah, was at work, and her car wasn't in the garage, so I knew she wasn't at home. And I was a bit flummoxed, really. I'm like, this is an alternate universe. Nobody's ever home before me. When he walked out of our bedroom, he said to me, I have a brain tumour and voluntary assisted dying begins on the 1st of January.
0: How was he already so certain about his condition?
1: Well, he was the pessimist amongst us, really. So we shed a lot of tears at that point in time. And I said to him, tell me what the doctor said to you. And what he recalled from that was that the neurologist had said to him, you have a brain tumour, and what we need to do now is sort this out so we can get you back to work. And I said to him, well, that's good news. You know, we know most brain tumours in adults are benign. It sounds to me like it's just a matter of sorting it out and then you getting you back to work, because if it was a terrible outcome, that's not the way he would be speaking. And he said to me, yes, but he used the term debulking, and they only ever use that when it's not good. So he already was aware that the likelihood that this was a poor outcome was there.
0: Did it take you much longer to reach that conclusion yourself?
1: Yeah, I had to see the neurologist. So our youngest daughter, when she came home from work that evening, she walked in the door, and again, you know, there was a real sense that there was something different because Dad was home and was unusual. And when we told her that Dad had a brain tumour, she gave him a big hug and she cried and she said to him, does this mean you're going to die? And he said, possibly. And I said, well, we don't know that yet. We need more information.
0: What was his main motivation in wanting to access voluntary assisted dying rather than just go all out at an effort at mitigation or cure?
1: Well, he did have surgery and he did have treatment for his brain cancer. But what we know about this particular diagnosis is that there isn't anything that's going to save you at the end of the day. You know, we have both worked in health for a very long time and we knew that that was a death sentence. So he had an operation to remove the tumour. He did have radiotherapy and chemotherapy, and there were a number of motivations behind that. The first one being that our eldest daughter had got engaged just in January of that year. You know, we refer to the fact that we have four children now because our two lovely girls have brought two beautiful young men into our lives. And so he really wanted to be around for Claire's and Vincent's wedding. And I think to a certain degree, it took quite some time for him to really come to the realisation that this was terminal. He needed more time to process that, but he also wanted to die in his own terms. He was always a very, you know, he's a very bright, intelligent, articulate man who always did things on his own terms. And voluntary assisted dying allowed that for him rather than what we see being the final phases of end-stage brain cancer, which are pretty awful.
0: Was he able to work at this point?
1: No, he was at work when the neurologist rang him and told him he had a brain tumour. And the neurologist said, pack your bags and come and see me. You're now a medico-legal risk and you can no longer work. So he left the hospital that day, never to go back.
0: And just help me understand, Pauline, from your point of view as his loving partner, he's got this diagnosis. When did voluntary assisted dying become something that you were comfortable with or willing to have as the way that you were ultimately going to respond to this?
1: Right from the get-go, Sarah. The moment he said that evening that he told me his diagnosis, that voluntary assisted dying was available on the 1st of January, there was never a moment of doubt in my mind that that would be, if it was an option for him, the right option for him.
0: So from the time of that awful diagnosis in May, over those next few months before voluntary assisted dying became legal and an option, what kind of changes was David going through? How did his quality of life shift in those months?
1: Yeah, so he, after his surgery, after he recovered from his surgery, you know, for him it was really trying to get back on his bike and ride again, to spend some time with friends, to do a bit of travelling. We had our annual beach holiday, and really it was a slowing of his life from being an incredibly busy doctor who saw such value in the work that he did, to trying to find a purpose. And that was challenging because everything had changed.
0: And what were those months like for you?
1: I went into nurse mode. What do we need to do? What appointments? You know, that period of time, there were over 100 medical appointments. So he was very insistent. I continued working during this period of time. He didn't want me sitting at home staring at him. And by the same token, if it had been me diagnosed with a brain tumour, I probably would have approached it in the same way. You know, we obviously had a lot of holidays and a lot of breaks together, but just to continue that structure because it was going to be so important once he wasn't here.
0: So once those laws around VAD came into effect, what did that mean for the two of you?
1: We were in the throes of organising a wedding with our eldest daughter. So January, she got married in 2023. So it was a really unusual time because we were both involved in all the discussions around that and ringing the VAD team on their hotline. One of the impacts of David's brain surgery was that he had expressive aphasia. He could speak and you could completely understand him, but he could not always find the words to be able to describe what he wanted. And if he was under pressure at all, his word finding would have been worse. So in those moments, I did a lot of the speaking. So I rang the VAD team in the first week of January. You know, it's an unusual telephone call to make, and it was a brand new service. I think I gave them a week. I thought, I'll give these poor people a week and then I'll pick the telephone up and give them a call. And I rang them and said that I wanted to make an appointment for my husband, who wanted the option to put in place voluntary assisted dying. And the person who answered the phone was excellent and said to me, you know, why? And when I said that David had a glioblastoma multiforme, you know, they knew instantly that he had a terminal diagnosis. And so they put us on to the lead of their team to help us step through this process and to make an appointment.
0: And what does the process involve?
1: It was this telephone conversation was the first thing, and then the VAD practitioner, who's a doctor, medical doctor, Liz, and her clinical nurse consultant came to our home to have a discussion with us about VAD and what had brought us to VAD and what the motivation was behind that. And then you have paperwork that you have to fill out. So you have to make an application, a formal application, to do voluntary assisted dying. And then there's a second appointment with the second practitioner to, again, just to look at all the details and confirm that this is in Queensland. You need a terminal illness where it's likely that your life would end naturally in under 12 months to confirm all of that. So we had that in place, and then there's more forms to fill out. And then you have to do things like find somebody to witness your signatures at the end of the day. You know, voluntary assisted dying can drive opinions in people who think it's right or think it's wrong. And so it was finding the right person to ask to say, would you be happy to sign these documents on our behalf to support David's application? We have some lovely neighbours where we lived who assisted us to do that. So once all of that paperwork was in, there then is another appointment where the pharmacy team comes to your house with the medication for voluntary assisted dying. So this was all happening in late January, early February. And there are two ways you can use voluntary assisted dying in Queensland. One is a self-administered substance, and the other is by injection from a medical practitioner. And David's intention was to use the self-administered substance because you have more control in the situation and you have to have capacity by the time you're using this. So if you move to a point where you no longer have capacity or you're unconscious, voluntary assisted dying is off the table for you. And so the pharmacy team came out with a kit which was in a locked box, which he had the key for, which sat in our home until he elected to use that. I remember going into work that day, into fetal medicine the next day, I think it was, and black humour is in common usage in healthcare. And I remember going in and saying to this team, who I love enormously, none of you piss me off because I have the means to kill any one of you.
0: I have a locked box.
1: I have a locked box.
0: Wow, Paulina, it must have had a kind of gravity to it, that box? Oh, was it something you'd look at?
1: We put it away in a cupboard where we didn't see it day to day. And we knew it was there, but we didn't want to see it. David wanted to live until he could live no longer.
0: How open was he, were you, with that sort of wider circle of friends and colleagues about his diagnosis and the plan for voluntary assisted dying?
1: Yeah, completely open all the time. So again, it was part of David's, David was a very committed medical educator, and he always felt it was really important to be open and honest around these conversations. And to him, it was really important to normalise this as one of the tools that people could use at the end of their life. For him, it was an important choice that he could actually control that very end phase of his life.
0: To what degree was that control also around wanting to be able to be at home?
1: Oh, enormous. So there were two really important things for David. A, he didn't really want to die in pain, and B, he wanted to be at home. So he did not want to go into care at the end of his life. And to me, that was, one of the most important gifts I could give him.
0: Today is my conversation with Pauline McGrath, who's describing her family story with her husband David after he decided to use voluntary assisted dying in 2023. So what kind of conversations did you and he have about the timing of this?
1: Yeah, I was very clear about the fact that I was never going to be the person who raised it again. This had to be completely self-driven from his perspective. I was never going to say to him, when are you going to get to that, love? It had to be completely his decision. So we never discussed it again. We knew it was there. We knew it was an option, but we never spoke about when at all. The girls and I often did because he didn't want to become more and more disabled, which is what would happen with a brain tumour. But he did become more and more disabled. He went from being able to walk independently to needing a walking stick, to needing a walker, to ultimately needing a wheelchair. And we would often have conversations amongst myself and the children of saying, gee, I'm surprised that Dad's still continuing on, that he hasn't made a decision by now to use this, because we were very conscious with a brain tumour as well that there might potentially be a very fine line between when he was capable and able to use voluntary assisted dying to when he wasn't. And you don't know what that fine line is. You don't know how to walk it because you don't know what it looks like at the end of the day.
0: Was there a moment or an event that suddenly made it clear to him?
1: It was actually, he had got to the point, Sarah, where he could no longer get himself out of bed independently to use the bathroom at night. He could no longer get himself into bed independently, and he could no longer roll over. So I would help him with all of those things. He needed help to get up off of the sofa. And our eldest daughter said to me, Mum, he's a two-person assist now. And I said to her, yeah, I'm aware of that, but I'm an old school nurse, Claire, and we never had equipment to move people back in the day. It was manual handling to be able to move people around hospitals. So I've got some pretty good skills that I've not forgotten over the years, and I'm managing okay, and we will keep him here for as long as we possibly can. But it was about 2 o'clock in the morning where I had helped him back into bed, and he said to me at that moment, I'm done. And he was done. He knew
2: that he'd hit a threshold. He had

0: He'd been on steroids for some time, so his body was starting to bloat. He'd developed shingles in the days beforehand. He had a very sore mouth, and eating had become less comfortable for him. And I think he knew where that fine line was. Our fabulous GP had actually had a conversation with him the week before when I'd taken him to see her, and conversations that she was capable of having that I didn't feel were my place, where she said to him, "David, what are you waiting for?" And his response was quite amusing, actually. So he said to Danielle, "Well, I've paid a lot of money for income protection. I want another payment." And he said, "I want the dishwasher fixed." He didn't want to leave me with jobs afterwards. And our younger daughter, Hannah, was due to go to Melbourne. Her lovely young man lived in Melbourne. She was going to go to Melbourne for the weekend and come back. And Claire was going to Moreton Bay for a camping trip and coming back over that weekend. So he wanted them to be able to do those sorts of things.
1: That's so practical, but so loving at the same time.
0: He was always, he was never around a lot, Sarah, but he was always generous in his love for us. But at 2 o'clock that morning, he had made a clear decision that that was it. And that was the day.
1: How did you spend your last day together as a family?
0: So at 2 o'clock in the morning, when he told me that he was done, I made him a cup of tea, and we sat up in bed having a cup of tea together. And about 3 o'clock in the morning, Hannah appeared at our bedroom, and she's like, "What are the two of you doing?" And we're like, "Oh, right, well, we need to have a bit of a talk," because we had to fly her Ben up from Melbourne. He wanted to be with our family. The reason she'd appeared at our door at 3 o'clock in the morning was she said, "There's just something wrong with Teddy, our 13-year-old miniature schnauzer." She said, "He jumped off my bed. He won't settle. He's crying and he's running around the bed." And I'm like, "Gee, that's unusual. He's usually a very settled dog." So I said to her, "Oh, maybe he's got an upset tummy or something. I'll take him outside." So I took him outside, absolutely not interested in doing anything at all, and brought him back inside. And he remained distressed and unsettled for the next 24 hours or thereabouts. He had obviously spent the last 11 months sitting by David's side, and he was distressed.
1: And what about you and David and the girls and their partners? On one hand, it's a regular day, and it's a day like no
0: no
1: other.
0: Yeah,
1: What do you do?
0: I rang my sister. She's a mad Collingwood supporter and had been down in Melbourne for the Anzac Day game. She lives up on the Sunshine Coast. And I rang her and said, "When are you home?" And she said to me, "Do you need me?" And I said, "Yes." So she came straight to our family from the airport. And we called Claire and Vin and told them, and they came around. And I helped him out of bed, got him showered and comfortable. I went and showered myself and found a favourite dress and put it on. And when I came out, he said, "Oh, you look lovely." And I said, "Well, I'm not going to look like a dog's breakfast on your last day on earth." And then we spent the day just spending time together. We had a discussion that evening about how this was going to work. So, our children were young adults, two 24-year-olds and a 21-year-old and a 20-year-old who were suddenly dealing with death for the first time ever in their life. And so we had a roundtable discussion that night. We said to David, "What do you want for dinner?" And his mouth was sore. He wanted mac and cheese, of all things, that we made for him. David was never a big drinker at all, but he loved a glass of French champagne. So I sent Claire off to the bottle shop and said to her, "Buy a bottle of Dom Perignon. We're going to sit and have some nice champagne tonight." They looked at her very weirdly down at the bottle shop because she was just a mess, a hot mess. And she was buying a $300 bottle of champagne to drink. They're like, "It doesn't make any sense." We had a roundtable discussion about who wanted to be present when David took his substance. He'd had his two closest cycling mates come to say goodbye to him. So it was a day of reflection, of talking to him about all the things we'd shared as a family that we'd loved doing, our trip to South Africa in 2016, where he showed the girls where he was from, which was just a superb family trip. And just time together, just really close as a family.
2: So precious.
0: It was a beautiful day. And he went to bed that night. And he got up and down a couple of times during the night. I would help him. And the four kids slept over. And on the morning when I opened our curtains, sitting over the Brisbane River was the most beautiful rainbow. And I helped him to the bathroom and said to him, "I'm just outside, love. Give me a call when you're done." And then I heard not long after that an almighty crash, and he had fallen, had this really first significant fall. And when I went to help him up, it became apparent that I could no longer get him up. So Hannah's boyfriend, Ben, came and helped me lift him back into bed. And he said to me when I got him into bed, "When I woke this morning, I had wondered whether today was the day, but today's the day." It was a very pivotal moment for him of recognising the significant downhill slide that he was on at that time. So it was that fall really which firmed in his mind that he had chosen the right time.
1: And was it a peaceful end? Was it the sort of end that he had wanted?
0: Yes, absolutely. Absolutely. It was, you know, we were all, he wanted the four children there and they were going to be there for him as well. And the girls mixed up the substance for him so that I could spend as much time with him as I could. They all spent some one-on-one time with him in that morning. And then we laid on the bed with him. We sat him up to drink the substance, and then we put on Claire's wedding video because we had all just loved that day. And we all laid against him. And I laid in the crook of his arm with my head on his chest. And we just spoke about him and held him. And he quietly went to sleep. Only a few minutes after he had drunk the substance, he quietly went to sleep. He had a bit of a snort. He was a notorious snorer, which made us laugh. And then it was just quietly peaceful. And there was never a moment where he seemed distressed or uncomfortable or in pain. And about 20 minutes after he had gone to sleep, I heard his heart slow and stop. And so we stayed with him. We got his stethoscope and Claire listened to his chest you have to sign a life extinct form when this sort of thing happens, but because she was a registered nurse, she could do that for him. And it was peaceful and he was completely in control all the way through. And then we were completely in control. So we didn't have to deal with strangers at all. It was just our family able to spend the time together.
1: It was the right decision for you and for David. What kind of reactions have you had since his death?
0: It's interesting, Sarah. I think people are still quite uncomfortable with the concept. They don't want to particularly talk about it. My dad, who's a very practicing Catholic, said it's not something he could ever do, but he understood completely somebody wanting to use it. And a neighbour that offered his condolences to me after David had died said to me that he looked after his own mother as she died, and she had cancer in her brain as a result of breast cancer. And he said to me, "You know, I loved my mother dearly. But the thing I remembered most about my mother was not the way she lived, but the way she died." And this neighbour said to me, "I'm 79 years old and my mother died in 1972. And it's the thing that still stands out most to me about my mum." And that won't be the story of our family. And I'm grateful for that.
1: It's almost a year since this happened. How are things at this point?
0: That's the question I can't answer, Sarah. It's the most difficult question of all. I swim a lot. I walk a lot. I spend time with our girls. And our friends and family have been fantastic, and they look after me. And I think for the first time in my life, I've let people look after me. So I don't make decisions. I say to people, I'd love to, but you have to make all the decisions. I can't make any of them. I think people are so uncomfortable with grief.
3: Mm-hmm.
0: And they want you to be better.
3: Yeah.
0: And I am happy to sit with my grief. I need to sit with my grief. You know, some friends have suggested counselling and others have suggested medication. And I say to them, I'm not depressed. There's nothing that about me which is depressed, but I'm sad and I'm longing, and that will continue, and I have to feel it.
1: Pauline, I so appreciate your courage in sharing this very intimate but powerful family story with us. Thank you for being my guest on Conversations.
0: Thank you, Sarah.
4: I spoke with Pauline McGrath in 2024. In very happy news, Pauline has become a grandmother for the first time to little baby Margot. This conversation was made on the land of the Gadigal, Turrbal and Yagara peoples. The producer was Nicola Harrison and the executive producer was Carmel Rooney. I'm Sarah Kanoski. Thanks for listening.

0: ABC News, good afternoon. I'm Michael Bausch. Fears are mounting for more than 30 Australian tourists missing after a massive wall of mud and water tore through the Nepal-Tibet frontier. It flattened remote communities, with the death toll soaring past 150, as the ABC's Alison Horne reports.
1: The landslide and flash flood has devastated both sides of the Tibet-Nepal border, with more than 700 people so far reported missing. The torrent of water wiped out entire villages in Nepal. At least 34 Australians are unaccounted for in the area. Nepalese authorities say more than 150 people have been confirmed dead so far, but that number is expected to rise significantly. Roads have been cut on both sides of the border, making rescue attempts even more difficult.
0: The Foreign Affairs Department is working urgently to confirm the welfare of the missing Australians. Embassy officials in Kathmandu, along with tour operators and local authorities, are all helping with information. Assistant Foreign Minister Matt Thistlethwaite says the area is a popular destination for pilgrims.
2: Our officials are going to work around the clock through the night to ensure that we get the information when it comes to hand. And that we try and contact relatives and loved ones here in Australia.
0: The Queensland government has offered full support to the state's Nepalese community in the wake of the tragedy. Premier David Crisafulli met with local leaders in Brisbane this morning. He's told Parliament his heart goes out to everyone impacted.
3: Our thoughts are with those overseas who are affected by this tragedy, as well as their families and friends of those who are still missing, including a sizeable number of Australians. This is a rapidly unfolding situation, and we will continue to work to get any information we can about any Queenslanders affected.
0: To other news, coercive control and child sex crimes will be included in the Queensland Government's overhaul of bail laws to be introduced into Parliament today. Here's state political reporter Laura Lavelle.
4: The breach bail go-to-jail bill will introduce a new test forcing courts or police to deny bail unless they are satisfied to a high degree of confidence that a person won't re-offend. 47 adult crime, adult time offences like murder, manslaughter and rape will apply to adults and children, but adults could also be slapped with the standalone offence for committing domestic violence and child sex crime offences while on bail. DV Prevention Minister Amanda Cam says it would be a nation first.
5: Our government will include coercive control and other serious offences often associated with domestic and family violence to deliver the strongest bail reforms in the country.
4: The government has promised the changes will be law by the end of the year.
0: Soaring fuel bills have hammered Qantas, with its annual profit plunging by 20% to $1.3 billion. Here's finance reporter David Chow.
6: The airline's earnings took a $420 million hit after jet fuel prices hit a record high as a result of America's war with Iran. Qantas says there were also other factors which dragged its statutory profit after tax lower. It incurred higher costs from settling a class action over COVID-era flight credits, as well as a cyber attack which happened in October last year, and its decision to shut down its Jetstar Asia division. On top of that, Qantas says demand for corporate and government travel is down due to the uncertainty caused by the Middle East conflict.
0: To sport, and the penultimate round of the NRL's regular season kicks off tonight with the Brisbane Broncos hosting the Melbourne Storm. Both powerhouse clubs have had a tough season and have missed the finals. The dead rubber game will be used to trial a new restart rule. Under the format, the team that concedes points can choose whether to kick off or receive the ball. To finance, on the markets, the ASX 200 is down 58 points to 9,070, the Australian dollar currently worth 71.85 US cents. Queensland's weather, isolated showers today for the exposed southeast coast and the north tropical coast. Fine elsewhere, Brisbane's top 25. Scattered showers tomorrow about the east coast and north of Ingham. Generally fine though for the rest of the state. Brisbane 14 to 25, the Gold Coast 13 to 23. The Gold Coast 12 to 23, Ipswich 9 to 26. ABC News.
7: I got messages. First of all, I was getting messages from people.
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0: Sydney.
1: This Thursday, hundreds of locals and dozens of Australian tourists missing in devastating Himalayan flash flooding. And why are royal outcasts Harry and Meghan going back to the UK? And what might wait them on their return?
2: I got messages. First of all, I was getting messages from people who'd seen images, and they were worried that I was on that road because I'm supposed to be going on that road on Sunday. So I was getting a lot of messages saying this has happened. And basically, I get messages every time that there's a landslide or a outburst flood or an avalanche or something.
1: Well, first today, they're pictures you'd be forgiven for thinking are AI or some sort of disaster movie. But the videos captured in Nepal's devastating flash flooding, which has wrecked towns and villages in its destructive path, have to be seen to be believed. Hundreds have been killed, including dozens of international travellers drawn to Nepal's mountainous scenic beauty. The Australian government is confirming 34 Australians are amongst the missing. Nick Grimm reports.
3: Oh, my God, Mario.
4: They saw and heard it coming. For many, there was no escape.
3: Oh, shit.
4: A mountain of water, mud and debris smashing through hillsides into towns, businesses, sweeping away substantial buildings, homes, bridges and other infrastructure. Here, a busload of children screams in terror as the torrent raced by meters from their vehicle. This local man saying, it came as people were preparing to go to work. We don't know how many people are missing or dead. And in the aftermath, survivors like Keshav Prasad Barul telling from his hospital bed how the floodwaters hit the top floor of his home while he watched from the relative safety of his rooftop terrace. It only subsided after an hour or so. He says, my wife was buried in the mudslide. After 4 or 5 hours, I was rescued by helicopter. It's an area popular with travellers due to its proximity to mountain trekking destinations. Sean Pieper from Himalayan Guiding Australia runs expeditions to Nepal and has spent time in the area that's now buried in mud.
5: It's pretty surreal because I was there in that actual village in one of the lodges there in April with a group that I took over. And, yeah, the lovely people and their young families and everything just built a new lodge and now they're not there anymore. So just sort of processing all that at the moment.
4: He's been trying to contact friends and colleagues believed to be in the area, but communications remain poor.
5: There is a bit of a transient community there, but there's a lot of locals who live there for ages and they've built lodges there to capitalise on tourism and that flows further up the Langtang Valley as well. So those families have been there for many years and that area was devastated by a great earthquake back in 2015 as well, just further up the valley. So they're no strangers to this sort of natural calamity and I'm sure they'll come back from it. But, you know, to watch your entire community washed away can't be very pleasant.
4: Som Tamang is an Australian-based Nepalese tourism operator with family living close to the devastated area.
6: Yeah, unfortunately, in my mind, I am hit by this news and it's a really early stage. I am in shock and sad. I am lost of words, what to say, unfortunately.
7: What thoughts go through your mind as you see those scenes that are all over social media?
6: Unfortunately, in my mind, I just going through saying that how unfortunate the people of my land is born onto in the mountain. We have a natural disaster. We have a political disaster. We are a landlocked country between the two giants, China and India. We get always issues either politically or economically or environmentally. So this is what's going through in my head.
4: Satellite imagery suggests the floods were likely triggered by a large chunk of ice breaking off a Himalayan glacier, sending tons of ice and rock tumbling into a river below. The Red Cross says entire villages and market areas have been wiped out. Dozens are known to have been killed. Hundreds more are missing, including foreign nationals believed to have been staying in or transiting through the riverside localities that were inundated. Here, the Foreign Affairs Department is doing what it can to confirm the whereabouts and safety of the Australians listed as missing. A US-based hiking company, Himalayan Glacier, has confirmed 15 Australians on one of its tours are still to be located. They're among a group of 47 travellers yet to be accounted for. Prime Minister Anthony Albanese acknowledges conditions are difficult.
0: People would have seen some of the footage, which is a truly horrific event. At this point, Nepal, you know, is a developing country. It doesn't have the resources that an event like that would have in Australia. So information is difficult. Now, our thoughts are with all those who will be concerned about their loved ones today.
4: And the emergency is by no means over. Experts warn further flooding is still possible, with upper reaches of the river valley still choked with debris, holding back another potential torrent, a further threat to lower-lying areas should that blockage suddenly shift.
1: Nick Grimm reporting there. Well, stranded in Kathmandu right now is a Melbourne academic from La Trobe University, Dr. Ruth Gamble. She's the director of La Trobe Asia, and her books and research focus on the environmental, cultural and climate aspects of the Himalayan river systems at the heart of this disaster. She joined me earlier.
2: I came here to give a talk. Like, our conference got cancelled and I was coming here, and then I was supposed to actually be driving up that road to go on a holiday into Tibet for a week. And I think that it basically took out the road that we were going to go on.
1: I mean, you've spent most of your career studying these riverways in a sort of interdisciplinary way. Some of the images that are coming out are really just shocking, and the power of these riverways. How did the news of this unfolding disaster reach you?
2: I got messages. First of all, I was getting messages from people who'd seen images on WhatsApp and Facebook and things like that. And I was worried that I was on that road because I'm supposed to be going on that road on Sunday. So I was getting a lot of messages saying this has happened. And basically I get messages every time that there's a landslide or a outburst flood or an avalanche or something. Someone somewhere sends me a message. And it takes a while to actually get your head around how big it is, because, you know, sometimes I get messages and it's a small one, or it's on the side, or it's not a major event, not in a place that there's a lot of people. But this one basically took out the main highway between Kathmandu and Tibet, and Kathmandu and Lhasa. So it's where it is as well as the force.
1: As you say, these sorts of events are not altogether uncommon there, but this does seem to be something different. We're seeing mixed numbers about who is missing, but it seems

0: like a lot of tourists have been caught up in this unfolding disaster. Is it because of the kind of access to those higher mountain passes, which are obviously great for some of those tourist trips?
1: I think some of it, there's a tourist tripper. The river is apparently a place where people do whitewater rafting and so on, but it's mainly because it's the main road. It's like people do a lot of trips from Kathmandu into Lhasa in Tibet and then back again, a lot of overland trips. They go to Everest Base Camp and things on the way. And this is that road that everyone takes to take that trip that's got wiped out.
0: I mean, obviously the 2015 earthquake in Nepal was devastating, and the recovery after that event was sometimes criticised as well from a sort of governmental or governance perspective. What faith or what hope do you have that the Nepalese authorities are going to be able to rescue everyone in such a sort of challenging landscape?
1: Not much. I mean, Nepal's got a lot of issues at the moment, and its infrastructure is it's kind of slammed by a difficult political history and increasing challenges from climate change, both coming at it at the same time. I don't think they have quite the same difficulties they had in 2015, but they've still got a lot of issues. You know, there's a lot of damage to roads even before this happens, and there's so many landslides and there's so many floods happening that it's really hard for them to rebuild the roads, rebuild the infrastructure after it happens. So it's almost constantly playing catch up.
0: How are ordinary Nepalese people coping with climate change from what you see there? I mean, obviously the river systems have enormous cultural importance, but also economic importance as well, don't they?
1: Yeah. I mean, Nepal's basically, in my head, I keep thinking about Nepal as being a bit like one big waterfall, you know, it's just crisscrossed by so many rivers coming down. And I also remember once this Nepali friend in Australia said, someone took me to see a waterfall. Why would anyone go and look at a waterfall? There's waterfalls everywhere. You know, the whole country is kind of, there's water flowing through it. So it's something that people are used to. But the thing that's happening, they're used to water, they're used to landslides, they're used to outburst floods and so on. But what's happening here because of climate change is that it's getting faster and faster. So you just recover from one event and then you have another event and then something else happens. And then, you know, you're just trying to play catch up all the time, basically. And it's just speeding everything up so that people can't get their heads around what's happening and can't respond properly.
0: And transport in Nepal is a frustrating thing at the best of times as well. With airlines, there's been a number of aviation disasters. So I'm curious about how long you think it will take for this road, this important road which links Nepal to Tibet and to China, will take to reopen.
1: Months, if ever. So there used to be another, in the road into Tibet used to be in a different place across further to the east, and that one got wiped out about 10 years ago, I think, maybe in the earthquake. And then they had to reroute it through this way because they thought it was safer. So this is already the second route. And they didn't actually open the old pass up again. They just moved it to this new place. So, yeah, I'm not sure if it'll, they'll have to rebuild it, and it'll have to be rethought again, I guess. And this is already the second reimagining of that road. There's also plans, you know, for China to actually build a high-speed rail down to Kathmandu through that passage. So I think maybe they'll be rethinking that as well. But yeah, it's kind of this weird mix of like the ground is literally shifting under people's feet as they're trying to develop and build roads and make infrastructure more user-friendly.
0: Well, Ruth, I really appreciate your time. Thank you so much for joining me.
1: You're welcome.
0: That's La Trobe University academic Dr. Ruth Gamble speaking to me from the Nepalese capital of Kathmandu. Meanwhile, Foreign Minister Penny Wong has outlined the Australian government's response to this crisis. Let's take a listen.
2: The loss of life and the scale of the destruction is devastating. Our thoughts and condolences are with those who have lost loved ones and those whose loved ones are missing and to all affected by this disaster. We, to date, understand that at least 34 Australians are amongst those missing. We understand these Australians were part of separate pilgrimage and tour groups. I'm not in a position to provide any further details about them at this stage. The government's priority is to confirm the whereabouts and welfare of these Australians.
0: That's Foreign Minister Penny Wong speaking there from Adelaide. I'm Andy Park. 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You can subscribe to the podcast for all our stories. Just search for The World Today. Well, many of us have been guilty of a seemingly endless scroll, a doom scroll on social media, but increasingly concerns are being raised about the impact of these platforms on children. It saw the implementation of a social media ban for under 16s here in Australia, while in the US, Meta is facing multiple lawsuits overnight. The text giant settled a landmark court battle with dozens of US states, agreeing to pay more than $23 billion and make a raft of changes to better protect kids using its apps, Facebook and Instagram. Tanya Dendrinos has the story.
3: No amount of money is ever going to bring my beautiful daughter back.
4: Victoria Hink's daughter Alexandra died by suicide at 16. She's one of a number of parents arguing their children died after becoming addicted to social media.
3: She should be going off to college. She would have graduated from high school. Instead, I visit her every day in the cemetery and back of our house.
4: She's welcomed a landmark settlement by Meta with 47 US states and territories in a suit alleging it deliberately designed its social media platforms to addict young people.
3: Mark Zuckerberg does not want to go up against and see all the information that they have. So I'm very pleased. And yeah, I am satisfied. I feel like there's like justice is possible.
4: California's Attorney General is Rob Bonta.
5: We sued Meta over claims that it designed and deployed harmful features on Instagram and Facebook that drive compulsive use and harm young users' mental health, and that the company knew about these dangers and lied to teens, to parents, and to the public about them.
4: Vermont's Attorney General Charity Clark explains the changes Meta will need to implement to its social media platforms for users aged under 18.
6: The changes include an improved age assurance framework, meaning to get on the app, you need to prove that you are of an appropriate age. A hard daily time limit on all Meta platforms. This is 2 hours a day. Nighttime restrictions on the app use. And there's a restriction to prevent teens from being targeted with harmful content and being exposed to harmful experiences and people.
4: The settlement is worth up to $17 billion US dollars, just a fraction of the company's annual revenue, which last year totaled more than $200 billion. Meta hasn't admitted any wrongdoing, but it's imploring its competitors TikTok and YouTube to adopt the same measures to improve child safety, with a clause stating around 30% of its settlement payment will be contingent on this happening. Eric Goldman is a professor of law at Santa Clara University in California.
7: The agreement itself is in some ways industry reshaping. Not only is Meta agreeing to make some changes that it has resisted for a while, it's also trying to make all of its competitors make those changes as well. So the settlement acts almost as like a template for the industry that can potentially even ripple globally.
4: Arturo Beja is a former Meta executive turned whistleblower and was a key witness in the trial.
8: They've known that kids get addicted to their product, and they deny it, that it's even possible or they put it in the bucket of personal choice.
4: While he welcomes this settlement, he says the changes agreed to won't go far enough to prevent harm to young people.
8: It's like telling kids that they can smoke cigarettes 12 hours a day. And so the nature of what they're consuming is not improved or changed. And so I think that the goal here would be to make sure that the product's actually safe.
4: For now, the measures will only apply in the US.
0: Tanya Dendrinos there. And if you or anyone you know needs help, you can call Lifeline on 13 11 14. Well, speaking of online harms, this following story might contain details distressing to some. Sexual consent advocates say social media and online pornography companies need to be held accountable for the increase in sexual violence amongst young people. It comes amid an investigation into the death of a 16-year-old girl in a suspected act of sexual choking and recent incidents of alleged sexual assault involving teenage boys. Advocates say access to online porn should be further restricted, and young people need better education about sex and consent. Here's Catherine Gregory.
9: A big call from sexual consent activist Chanel Contos.
10: My initial thought was porn companies have blood on their hands.
9: The founder of Teachers Consent is referring to the most recent case of alleged sexual violence involving a 16-year-old Sydney girl who died after what's suspected to be the result of a choking act during sex.
10: This is not the first time, and it won't be the last time that anyone or a young person has been impacted in this way from these sorts of acts that they're learning in these groups.
9: One source says police were told it was a

0: consensual act, and no charges have yet been laid. But the case highlights what experts say is an increase in sexual strangulation among young people, as they're increasingly exposed to violent online pornography.
1: This was traditionally an act that sat on the fringe culture of kink culture, and now it's just been brought completely into the mainstream, and I don't think there is informed consent, because I don't think young people understand that there is no safe way to engage in this act when they're constantly seeing it play out on their screens.
0: Chanel Kontos wants people to be able to turn off the predatory algorithms that social media and online pornography companies use to bring in the dollars, whilst also targeting young people with misogynistic, violent and harmful content.
1: So that as individuals we have the option to turn off the algorithm and go back to a chronological feed of people that we've intentionally followed. Because we know that particularly young people, they're not seeking out misogyny, but it's being served to them as a profit model.
0: Tanya Plibersek is the Minister for Social Services and says these companies know they're doing harm and they don't care. The challenge is cracking down on them.
2: We're introducing digital duty of care legislation that will make it easier to hold the tech companies to account.
0: But she says there also needs to be more sex and consent education too, including from parents.
2: Kids don't get the message the first time you tell them. It is, oh my God, mum's being embarrassing again. That's the way you get through to them. Kids learn from the way we behave more than what we say to them. If you've got mum and dad modelling equality, you're much more likely to pass those values on to kids.
0: ABS data from 2024 also shows nearly 30% of all sexual assaults reported to police were against teenage girls. And the issue is in the spotlight again, after recent reports of allegations of sexual assault perpetrated by teenage schoolboys across Sydney the past couple of weeks. Jane Gilmore is a campaigner on violence against women and wrote the book It Takes a Village to Teach Your Children About Consent.
3: Just talking about some of the basics, like what porn is and what it isn't. It's entertainment. It's created to make money. It's created to have shock value. But sometimes they can forget the difference between reality and social media or algorithm feeds when they're in the middle of it, and they need that reminder. Things like the strangulation, that absolutely has to be combated with actual information. This is life-threateningly dangerous, as there is no safe way ever to strangle somebody.
4: That's Advocate Jane Gilmore, ending that report by Catherine Gregory. Finally today, just a week after announcing they were relocating, Prince Harry and his wife Meghan have returned to England. There are hopes the return home could be a sign of healing relations between Harry and his father and brother, as Angus Randall reports.
5: It's not usually international news when someone moves back home to be closer to family, but anything Harry and Meghan do is bound to make headlines and divide opinions.
6: I think Meghan has been racist, bullied. I just want them a happy life, and I'm really over it. I just can't bear it. It makes me actually feel sick, the bullying.
7: Their problem will be is that the country's pretty much fed up with hearing about their self-indulgent behaviour.
5: The former royal couple and their two children landed in Birmingham last night. They're expected to live in the Cotswolds, about 2 hours northwest of London. Royal commentator Afia Hagen says living in the countryside would be a good choice as they readjust to British life and Britain adjusts to them.
8: They're going to be outside of London. I think that's really important for them at the moment. But we think that they will take up a property around the Cotswolds, and that's where Prince Archie and Princess Lilibet will go to school.
5: The couple left for California in 2020 as relations soured with the rest of the royal family. They'd levelled allegations of racism towards members of the monarchy and accused palace staff of being insensitive towards Meghan. As recently as last year, the Duke of Sussex told the BBC he wouldn't feel safe returning to the UK after losing his government-funded security detail.
9: I can't see a world in which I would be bringing my wife and children back to the UK at this point.
5: But it's believed his relationship with King Charles has improved, especially after a visit last month. It was the first time the king, who was also battling cancer, had seen his grandchildren in 4 years. However, Afia Hagen says Harry and his brother remain divided.
8: Will we see them skipping down the mall holding hands? Not anytime soon. You know, possibly, if Prince Harry is in the UK, closer to Prince William, it might be better, easier to facilitate some sort of discussion, a clearing of the air, a defrosting of the relations.
5: Royal commentator and royal author Juliet

0: Palace gates. And I think every tabloid editor in town will be wanting a Meghan and Harry story most days of the week.
1: The Duke of Sussex is expected to make some of his first public appearances as a patron of Wellchild in September and is preparing for the Invictus Games in Birmingham next year.
2: Angus Randall reporting there. And that's all from the World Today team. Thanks so much for your company. I hope you can join me at the same time tomorrow. I'm Andy Park. Have a great afternoon.

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2: Half past 12. Hello, Thursday afternoon. Just ahead, which dog park in Greater Brisbane has the friendliest dogs? The best parking, the nicest location, coolest things for your dog to do. And what's the secret to making friends with the humans you meet? Should you make friends with people down the dog park, or does that make things awkward? What's the etiquette on that? More on that shortly. You'll also hear a little bit about the barber in Brisbane that has banned the mullet. Will not cut you a mullet. If you want a mullet, find another barber. What's so bad about this particular hairstyle? And the cinema in Brisbane that held the Australian record for the longest continuous season of the Rocky Horror Picture Show.
3: Let me

0: too abysmal. We could take in an old Steve Reeves movie.
1: Remembering the wonderful Tim Curry this afternoon on 612 ABC Brisbane, 91.7 ABC Gold Coast. Which cinema in Brisbane held the Australian record for the longest continuous season of the Rocky Horror Picture Show? How did it happen? Right in the middle of Queensland's conservative Bjorki Peterson era. Well, maybe you know because you were there. Call now. Tell me about the first time you saw Tim Curry on screen, and have you ever donned the Dr. Frankenfurter garter? 1300 222 612 is my phone number. 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
1: I wanted to also draw your attention to the developing story overseas. You may have seen some of the pretty upsetting footage that's coming out of the deadly floods that have hit Nepal and Tibet. The Minister for Foreign Affairs, Penny Wong, has just spoken at a press conference in Adelaide. This happened moments ago. Ms. Wong said the federal government is urgently seeking to confirm the welfare of Australians whose whereabouts are unknown. Here is some of what the Foreign Minister has had to say this afternoon.
3: We, to date, understand that at least 34 Australians are amongst those missing. We understand these Australians were part of separate pilgrimage and tour groups. I'm not in a position to provide any further details about them at this stage. The government's priority is to confirm the whereabouts and welfare of these Australians and DFAT officials in Nepal and also China are seeking to do that. Obviously, the situation is a difficult one. We are currently deploying further DFAT personnel, including crisis response experts, to the region. I've asked DFAT to ensure that we provide the support needed to these posts, particularly our post in Nepal. I would say this, I'm sure there are many Australians who are very concerned about friends or family who may be in this region. I would say to you at this stage, access and information are very limited given the scale of disaster. We will do our best to ascertain whatever information we can.
1: That's the Foreign Minister.

Penny Wong, you'll be kept up to date across your afternoon in regards to this story. The landslide, the flash flood has simply devastated both sides of the Tibet-Nepal border. More than 700 people so far reported missing. A torrent of water wiped out entire villages. And as you heard from Penny Wong, 34 Australians unaccounted for in the area. Nepalese authorities have said more than 150 people have been confirmed dead so far, but that number is expected to rise significantly. Roads have been cut both sides of the border. Rescue attempts will be quite difficult. Stay with me this afternoon. I'll keep you across the detail. My name is Kat Feeney. You're on 612 ABC Brisbane, 91.7 ABC Gold Coast. It's 25 minutes to one, and this is a beautiful song from Becky Cole.

Becky Cole, The Gardener and the Flower. You're hearing it on 612 ABC Brisbane, ABC Gold Coast. I love that. That's a fairly new song from Becky. She released it a little earlier this year. You might catch her on ABC Country, Saturday Night Country. And, yeah, wonderful sentiments expressed in that song. Hope you enjoyed it as much as I enjoyed playing it for you. My name is Kat Beeney, and later this afternoon,

0: you really like music, you're in for a bit of a treat because my colleague Steve Austin, who is very passionate about music, especially music on vinyl, is going to join you to share a rather personal story, a story about love and loss, the music that he plays when he wishes to reflect on the one that got away. I wonder which song that is for Steve Austin. You'll find out later this afternoon here on 612 ABC Brisbane 91.7 ABC Gold Coast. Producer Jay has your more affordable fuel report. And then we'll dive into our Council of Elders. I'm fascinated by the story of the Brisbane barber who refuses to cut mullet hairstyles. Now, what is so bad about a mullet? And what's been the worst haircut that you have ever had? I'd love to hear from you. You can text me on 0467 922 612.
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6: Good afternoon, Jay here with the cheapest petrol across Brisbane and the Gold Coast. For unleaded fuel, the cheapest in Brisbane's north side is 1.95 cents per litre in Lutwyche, Kedron and Chermside. On the south side, you can fill up for 1.90 in Rocklea. In East Brisbane, the cheapest is 1.88 in Tingalpa. On the Bayside, 1.98 in Wakeley and Cleveland. In the western suburbs, 1.93 in Durack. For Ipswich, 1.88 in Bellbird Park. For Logan, 1.86 in Waterford West. On the Gold Coast, 1.92 in Southport. And for diesel fuel, the cheapest on Brisbane's north side is 2.38 in Sandgate. On the south side, 2.39 in Annerley and Maruka. And for the Gold Coast, the cheapest diesel is 2.37 in Narang.
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0: Your Council of Elders in a moment. But look, while I've got you, Tim Curry has sadly passed away. As I'm broadcasting to you this afternoon, I don't believe there's been a cause of death identified, but we know he had a stroke in 2012. What a legend of stage and screen. He probably was best known, though, for his role as Dr. Frankenfurter. That came in his debut film, the outrageous crowd-pleasing horror comedy musical, The Rocky Horror Picture Show. Susan Sarandon, Barry Bostwick also starring. Meatloaf made an appearance. I wonder when you first saw Rocky Horror. I mean, have you ever been to one of those interactive Rocky Horror picture show screenings where you've dressed up, where you've done the time warp? Have you worn the Frankenfurter outfit? Maybe you rocked up as Rocky. Well, I'd love to hear your story. 1300 222 612. You can text me as well on 0467 922 612. That's 0467 922 612. Maybe you've been to a Rocky Horror Picture Show dress up party. There's just something about this movie, the story, the stage production, obviously, that it hit some sort of nerve, didn't it? So what's your Rocky Horror story? I'd love to hear from you. 1300 222 612 is my phone number. I went looking through my Facebook picture archives a little earlier to see if I could dig up any memories of a party that my housemates and I hosted at our Toowong share house circa 2006. 20 years ago. My goodness, how time flies. Couldn't really find anything that was shareable, but that was a night to remember. I'm sure you've got a story. 1300 222 612 is the phone number. You can call now.
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0: It's a quarter to one. News at 1 o'clock. How's this? Listen to this. Over my 50 years of men's hairstyling, I have been trained and specialised in all types of men's classical cuts. As such, I do not.

0: capital letters. Do any forms of mullets, mohawks, or undercuts? Please check the haircut poster to your left for examples of the types of styles I do. Thank you, Joseph the Barber. Well, I'd like to welcome your councillors to your Council of Elders this afternoon, our weekly meeting of mature minds that give you the benefit of hindsight and life in Brisbane today. And joining you, Tracy Walker, digital storyteller, founder of the Old Girls on the Road car group. Tracy, have you ever had a mullet, mohawk or undercut in your life?
1: Sort of.
0: Oh, really?
1: Sort of. It was actually called the dolly haircut, would you believe, when I was about 12, and it was very mullet-esque. It was also known as the lioness cut.
0: Okay.
1: So, yeah.
0: So business at the front, party at the back.
1: Yeah.
0: Okay. And you obviously loved that hairstyle.
1: Well, I thought I was pretty special. I was only 12 years old and I got it when I was in Melbourne and I really skited to all my friends up in Brisbane because, you know, there was a great divide between cultural Melbourne and cultural Brisbane in those days.
0: Cultural backwater Brisbane, as some people thought.
1: Yes, I thought I was just it with my dolly.
0: I'm sure you have. Oh, well, I wouldn't mind photos, Tracy Walker. Also with you, Jonathan Welsh, AM, founder and musical director of the Choir of Hard Knocks. And I know you've got something exciting coming to QPAC. We'll make sure that we get to that. Jonathan, have you ever had a mullet, mohawk or undercut?
2: Well, Tracy and I have share something very special because I was born and went to school in Melbourne and I had a dolly cut too.
0: Did you really?
2: And my mother had one as well. So, and it was, I've just Googled it before, it was based on Dolly Parton.
0: It was,
2: Dolly it was inspired by that, you know, the big hair and the kind of the, at the back, but it was not a mullet.
0: No, okay. I mean, I love the Dolly quote about, you know, how long does it take to do your hair? And she says, I don't know, I'm never there. So someone else was doing Dolly's hair and she was wearing it. You're talking about hairstyles that you guys wore. And I find it really interesting because the reading that I gave to you comes from a sign that is hanging, or maybe it's been taken down since, but a sign that was hanging in the window of a barbershop in Brisbane. Someone photographed it, posted it to an internet forum, and the conversation has sprung up. What is wrong with a mullet, mohawk, or undercut? People seem divided. Some people seem to support the barber. I mean, it's his business, does what he likes. Other people are like, well, hang on a second. That's my hairstyle. What are you saying about my hairstyle? What do you reckon, Jonathan Welsh?
2: Oh, look, it's not so much the haircut. That's the problem. That's the person that goes with it, I think, sometimes. That's my issue. It's the kind of personality that sometimes I think that you know, is wearing the mullet. That
0: well, I'm more they're back
2: concerned
0: now,
2: with.
0: Aren't they?
2: And, sorry?
0: They're back now, the mullet. You see them on the football players are loving
1: the
0: them?
1: The football players, yeah.
2: I know. I rest my case, though.
0: Okay. You arts types.
2: I know. I'm arty-farty type.
0: Okay, let's consider the mohawk. Now, that was part of the punk movement. That was like a political protest hairstyle. The undercut. Now, I remember that being extremely popular with the boys at school during the 90s. That was part of the skater movement. So, again, kind of associated with a rebellious spirit. Is that the issue, do we feel? It's indicating some sort of rebelliousness and that doesn't sit well with everybody.
1: I don't know. I think a lot of people throw the mullet into the bogan arena.
0: Okay.
2: I never said that.
1: Certainly for me, mullets and panel vans go together in a great big fat trigger, you know, from the 70s. Mm-hmm. But, you know, you talk about footballers and haircuts. It's just crazy some of the haircuts they get. I'm tending to not mind the mullets so much. It's what I call the merkins that are ridiculous.
0: Oh, what's a merkin? What's a merkin, Tracy?
1: Merkin is actually a vaginal wig.
0: What? Okay.
1: So I don't know how they were invented or why.
0: Okay.
1: But that's what it looks like these guys are wearing on top of their heads. It's sort of a cross between a undercut, mullet and mohawk.
0: Wow. It's fascinating.
2: Actually, the most recent case was somebody very famous who was just imprisoned this week.
0: Oh.
2: Wore one of those.
0: Oh, okay.
2: And can't in prison.
0: Because this doesn't fit with prison rules and regulations.
2: Can't. Look, I think each to their own, though. I mean, fashion and style is wonderful. I've been in Melbourne quite a lot the last couple of weeks, and I love to people watch. Mm. I love to watch people, that is, when they're walking along the street. Mm-hmm. And it's just fascinating to watch. You know, anything goes these days.

0: Yeah.
1: It's kind of, it's great. I love it.
2: I think this is what I found also interesting about the conversation that sprung up around this barber's decision. I mean, it's his business and he just says, look, I'll do these styles. These are what I consider to be the classic men's hairstyles. They're the ones that I will do. And you know that there'll be people who want those styles and everyone's happy in that way. But I think that, you know, there maybe is a desire for some people to see a return to a standard where this is or is not acceptable. So I hear you on the each to their own. And at the same time, it seems like some people also are not comfortable with that, Jonathan Welsh.
1: Well, I think Tracy said it beautifully before. You know, it's perhaps the... It's the behaviour and the personality that goes with the hair. Uh-huh. That's not the hair that's the problem for me. And I've witnessed a lot of people with, and I have to say my two great nephews that I was bringing up for several years as well too, you know, love to stir the pot, and they love to get that kind of haircut whenever I wasn't taking them to their hairdressers. So
3: I think now it's just because of the broad range that, you know, we get to see all the different looks and everything. Now I don't associate it so much with boganness. Mm-hmm. I think there's, you know, quite fashionable. I mean, you could probably see people walking down a catwalk with a mullet of some sort, you know. I think it's just it's more a taste thing than a personality statement thing.
2: Okay.
3: Now.
2: Okay. And that's interesting.
3: I would like to think anyway.
1: Some people... Isn't that terrible? I make an assumption. If I see, isn't it? But it's true.
2: What do people do?
1: In 5 seconds, they've done research that you actually decide whether you're going to engage with somebody or not how they look.
2: Yeah. I think because I have naturally curly hair and I quite deliberately straighten it sometimes. Because I know that sometimes when I have it wild and curly, people will look at me and either think, you know, if the curls aren't particularly well formed on that day, that she's not put any effort in, you know, she's a mess. And if I'm trying to convey some sort of professional air, maybe some days just when I can't be bothered, I'll go the blow dry. But on other days, I'm like, well, hang on, it's my conduct that should set your opinion of me, not the curl in my hair. Again, going back to Dolly Parton, didn't she have a line for everything?
1: Oh, she sure
2: don't
1: did.
2: Judge me by the cover because I'm a real good book. Yeah. Right? And that's part of it, right. Isn't it?
3: And she says it takes a lot of money to look this trashy.
2: Yeah.
3: I love that one.
2: Had a way with words, yeah. Didn't she?
1: A great light went out in the world yesterday when she left this earth.
2: Yeah.
1: I think, you know, that the outpouring of love and everybody can't see, you know, us in the studio, but Kat Feeney's getting a little bit teary when we're talking about this today. I can see you struggling. And I certainly, you know, all the songs that were popping up everywhere, she was one of the great humanitarians in this world. Apart from being an extraordinary talent, I mean, she was an amazing singer and musician and songwriter. What an incredible songwriter. Yeah. If only there were more Dollies in the world.
2: If only. I mean, from Dolly and now Tim on 612 ABC Brisbane, ABC Gold Coast. Tim Curry has also passed away, aged 80, same age as Dolly Parton, by the way, 14 years after he suffered a stroke, best known for his role as Dr. Frankenfurter on both stage and screen, as well as scaring a generation of children in the 1990 TV version of Stephen King's It. Speaking to CBS just last year, Curry reflected on his own mortality. Listen to this.
4: I didn't fear death. I tried to avoid it. As I think we all do, but I suspect in the end I will welcome it. I think it may be very comforting to go bye-bye. I'm not galloping towards it. I think I may well embrace it.
2: Tim Curry, what was your reaction to the news today, Jonathan Welsh?
1: Again, another bright light. You know, somebody who led by example. He was an extraordinary actor and an amazing artist. And I couldn't, you know, it's interesting. Yesterday, it's 4 years today since I was diagnosed with prostate cancer. Mm. And yesterday I had my, I'm still having to be tested 6 monthly and my cancer is undetectable still, thank goodness to extraordinary physicians and science. And I'm determined to live every second of my life. You know, it's a blessing that we have, isn't it? Every day that we're given on this planet, I'm about to turn 68 in a couple of weeks. And I'm planning my 70th birthday concert.

0: That's already. I write in my Facebook page today, you know, spoiler alert, I have absolutely no intention of retiring. I'm refiring. and I think, you know, if you look at the lives of Dolly and Tim, they shone so brightly and they left us with they were aspirational and inspirational. Mm. I think both of them. And I just want to make the most of, if there's any lesson, I think they taught us, you know, to live life the brightest that we can in whatever we want. And if that means having a mullet, go for it.
1: Mm-hmm. Tracy, I've just clocked the wonderful rhinestones on your golden crush velvet ensemble today.
2: Of you know who.
1: Of Darling Dolly. What did you think when you heard about Tim Curry? And if you've done a Rocky Horror Picture Show screening party?
2: Look, this was way back when the movie first came out. So I can't remember when it first came out, but we had quite a few dress-up parties. Like, we didn't just do it once. Mm. It was again and again, you know. Dress-up parties, I had a set of tails that I'd keep in the cupboard for such occasions. And
1: marvellous.
2: So that was an amazing thing to hit our screens. It was unlike anything we'd sort of grown up with, and it paved the way for a better future and acceptance of all things weird and wonderful.
1: Mm-hmm. Yeah. So Tim Curry being remembered today, I'd love to hear from you on 1300 222 612. A little later you'll be hearing about the cinema in Brisbane that held the Australian record for the longest continuous season of Rocky Horror back in the 70s, in the mid-70s. 194 back-to-back days of Rocky Horror. Yeah. Where was the cinema? Maybe you went to it. Maybe you saw one of the screenings. I'll tell you a bit more about that later on. My name is Kat Finney. You're with Jonathan Welsh AM, who's the founder and musical director of the Choir of Hard Knocks. Tracy Walker with you as well, digital storyteller and the founder of the Old Girls on the Road car group. Jonathan, tell us what's coming up at QPAC. You've got something fun around the corner.
0: Well, before I go to that, it's Choir of Hard Knocks' 20th anniversary year this year.
1: Oh my goodness. Oh,
0: and I've just
1: big year for you, isn't it?
0: Just big year.
1: Yeah.
0: Also, Sydney Street Choir that I created is 25 years old, and I've just come from Brisbane Street Choir. Remember we talked about,
1: yes,
0: I've just started Brisbane Street Choir
1: so
0: at Andy's place. So, you know, talking about refiring, I'm not stopping doing this work that I love. Choir of Hard Knocks just had their 20th anniversary concert at the Palais Theatre near where I grew up. In St Kilda in Melbourne, and it was an extraordinary concert with Casey Donovan, Kate Miller, Heidke, Christine Arnoux, James Morrison, Bernard Fanning came pretty much kind of out of retirement, and they all performed at it, and the choir is just going gangbusters. So this year is a, you know, every day is a day to celebrate, isn't it,
1: yes,
0: Tracy? And every year is a celebration. But I'm bringing 300 wonderful singers from across southeast Queensland, from the Redlands, Toowoomba, Sunshine Coast and Brisbane, to the concert hall at Magnificent Concert Hall.
1: The concert hall.
0: This is a collaboration with QPAC, with Play It Forward, which is my arts charity, on Sunday, November the 29th, and we're doing Rock Choir.
1: Fun.
0: We're rocking out. Tracy, you'll have to come wearing that outfit.
1: I think so.
0: You might have a few others at home. And Kat, we'd love you to come along. It's a great celebration of community music and singing, really, through the genre of rock. I also have a young fella that I've known and I mentored since I was 16 called Nathan Foley from High Five. Is one of our special guests.
1: I remember High Five.
0: Yes.
1: 1, 2, 3, 4.
0: They're 25 years old.
1: High Five.
0: Ellen Reed, who's a fabulous singer. She was a grand finalist in the Voice in 2016. They're coming to be our guest soloist. So we've got two concerts at 1 p.m. and 4:30 p.m. And 1 p.m. is almost sold out.
1: Okay.
0: So 4:30 p.m. It's going to be 90 minutes of joy and fun, and don't we need that at the moment?
1: Don't we, Rock
0: With
1: Choir?
0: Everything that's going, go to playitforward.com or go to QPAC for their tickets on sale there.
1: November.
0: We'd love to see it. And if you'd like to join one of the choirs, I haven't started the Brisbane rehearsals in Cooperoo yet.
1: Okay.
0: So we'd love to see you. We've got fabulous arrangements of Creep by Radiohead.
1: Oh, fun.
2: I've been considering another choir.
0: Bon Jovi.
1: We're
0: together at the Farnham concert called You're the Voice.
1: Wonderful.
0: 3,000 singers back a few years ago.
1: Well,
0: lots of fun.
1: Put it in the diary now.
0: Everybody keep singing.
1: That's the message.
0: Keep refiring.
1: Yep. Refiring.

0: We're not retiring, Ali Tracy.
1: On 612, ABC Brisbane. 91.7 ABC Gold Coast. My name is Kat Feeney. That was your Council of Elders with Jonathan Welsh AM and Tracy Walker. Just after the 1 o'clock edition of the news, Casey Chambers joining you. It's been a big week in country music. You'll hear Casey's reflections after the news.
2: Everything Brisbane. It's where you live.
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5: ABC News, good afternoon. I'm Michael Bausch. A lethal wall of mud and water has swept through the Himalayan border region with more than 30 Australians amid the hundreds of people unaccounted for. A massive landslide blocked an upstream river, unleashing a terrifying mountain torrent, as Alison Horn reports.
6: More than 700 people have been reported missing in both Tibet and Nepal after a catastrophic landslide and flash flood. Of them, at least 34 are Australians, including 15 who were on a hiking tour. The group includes boys aged 14 and 11. Nepal's authorities say more than 150 people have been confirmed dead so far, but that number is expected to rise. Chinese authorities expect hundreds of casualties. But getting access to the area is incredibly challenging. Roads have been washed away or cut off, and many communication channels are down.
5: Queensland's CFMEU inquiry has been told that union figures ran a chilling intimidation campaign by stalking the children of a senior bureaucrat. Kira Jones reports.
7: Former Transport Department Deputy Director General Amanda Yates gave evidence today. She became emotional as she detailed a series of frightening comments made by ousted Union Deputy Leader Jade Ingham about her children in 2022. On one occasion, she says Mr. Ingham made this remark out of the blue.
8: He called my child by name and he said she had played a really good game of netball that day.
7: She recalled a separate incident in which an associate of Mr. Ingham made an unsolicited comment about the high prevalence of accidents involving pea platers. Her daughter was a pea plater at the time. Ms. Yates told the hearing she felt like her family was being stalked by the union.
5: Qantas has taken a financial hit with its yearly profit tumbling 20%. The figure came in at $1.3 billion. Record high jet fuel prices and disruptions from the Middle East war cost the carrier $420 million alone. The airline also had to wear the costs of refund class actions, cyber attack, and shutting down Jetstar Asia. A coalition of American states has hailed a massive multi-billion dollar settlement with tech giant Meta over child safety concerns. The company denied any wrongdoing, but it agreed to strict usage caps for teenagers and age verification gates across its social platforms. California's Attorney General Rob Bonta says the agreement delivers vital new safeguards to protect young users.
9: We believe the proposed settlement filed today addresses some of the concerns at the core of our lawsuit and that it will force transformative changes necessary to protect our children. And importantly, these changes will be made within months, no more waiting.
5: Political pressure is mounting on the federal government to ban imports of low-cost smart glasses used to film Australians without consent. The Greens will introduce a bill to freeze the importation of wearable recording devices for 12 months while privacy laws are updated. Several independent crossbenchers have backed the block to prevent high-tech surveillance equipment from flooding the domestic market. Greens Senator David Shoebridge says action is needed before covert recording becomes completely impossible to control.
10: If these covert recordable devices become ubiquitous, sort of saturate our society, you're never free from them. Really, we're at this point now where we can make a decision about this.
5: Well, cult screen and stage icon Tim Curry has died at his home in LA at the age of 80. The versatile British-born performer achieved global fame playing Dr. Frankenfurter in the Rocky Horror Picture Show and terrorised a generation as Pennywise in the 90s TV adaptation of Stephen King's It. He suffered a stroke 14 years ago. Interviewed last year, Curry reflected.

0: reflected on his own mortality.
1: I don't fear death. I try to avoid it, as I think we all do. But I suspect in the end I will welcome it. I think it may be very comforting to go bye-bye. I'm not galloping towards it. I think I may well embrace it.
0: The weather, isolated showers today for the exposed southeast coast and the north tropical coast, fine elsewhere. Scattered showers tomorrow about the east coast and north of Ingham, generally fine for the rest of the state. Brisbane, 14 to 25. 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
4: 5 minutes past one. The Nepalese Association of Queensland is doing its best to get in touch with those who may have been in the Himalayan region. It's been devastated by landslides and flooding. You've been hearing today about the fact that hundreds of people are missing in the deadly event. 34 Australians among the number. The association's president, Tikram Sarma, says communication in the areas is fairly difficult. It's been fairly scant.
5: It's a very, very remote. Yeah, very remote area. And we cut all the bridges and everything cut off. It's devastating for our whole community, not only Queensland, all over the world.
4: The latest on that story for you as new information comes to hand. You'll have it here on 612 ABC Brisbane, 91.7 ABC Gold Coast. Also this afternoon, the best dog parks of Greater Brisbane. And how to get involved in our inaugural Mutt Muster. There's a dog show competition for all dogs too. Maybe you reckon your dog has what it takes to be crowned our grand champion, ultimate supreme. There are three categories for you to compete in. There's a best dressed category, there's a best talent category, and there's also a best mate category. So if you've got a story about it, the way in which your dog, your family dog, your fur baby, your support dog, therapy dog, seeing eye dogs changed your life, you might be well placed to qualify for the finals. All you need to do is text the word MUTT, M-U-T-T, that's MUTT, M-U-T-T, to 0467 922 612. You'll get all the information there about our dog park party and the dog show for all dogs. I'd love to see you at our Mutt Muster. And also, in a moment, Dolly Parton once said that a lot of people told her she'd probably have done better in her career if she hadn't looked so cheap and gaudy, but that she dressed to be comfortable for herself. So far, so great. She then added that you shouldn't be blamed because you want to look pretty. I think everyone could understand the sentiments expressed there and probably relate to them. But how does the woman who wrote the smash hit song Not Pretty Enough feel about that idea of wanting to look pretty? And how does Kacey Chambers feel about the fact that country music, the music industry, and indeed the world, has lost one of its brightest stars? Kacey Chambers joining you shortly to talk about Dolly Parton and the Groundwater Festival, a brilliant, free, family-friendly event that's pulling into Broadbeach this October. Stay with me for more.
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the one and only Tim Curry. So sad to hear of his passing as well today. Makes you think about the Rocky Horror Picture Show. That was such a moment, such a cultural moment. One that is not stopping anytime soon. I'm pretty sure there are going

0: Going to be Rocky Horror screenings at cinemas across southeast Queensland, probably as soon as this weekend, to mark the fact that we have lost him. I wanted to talk with you about that time you got involved with a Rocky Horror screening or party. Annie at Heritage Park. Hi, Annie.
1: Hi, how are you, Kath?
0: I'm great. Do you remember when you first saw Rocky Horror Picture Show?
1: Yes, I was just shy of 16.
0: Oh, yeah?
1: We were a tour of 30 Year 10 students on our tour to the mainland from Tasmania.
0: Yep.
1: We were in Sydney, and we went to the Rocky Horror Show at the Glebe Theatre about 6 weeks after it opened, with Reg Livermore playing Frankenfurter.
0: So you saw the stage show, the flesh and blood, as it were, Annie.
1: Yes, just when it was starting out, and as we went into the theatre, the actor who was playing Riff Raff was standing near the door, and I just thought he was a dummy. And anyway, he grabbed one of the girls from the school tour party by the wrist, and she let out this absolutely blood curdling scream.
0: I bet she did.
1: And what you saw was a Mexican wave go through the theatre.
0: Oh, marvel! I mean, these wide-eyed, bright-eyed, bushy-tailed Taswegian schoolgirls at the Glee.
1: Yeah, and I will be honest, Kath, I got an education that night.
0: I bet you did. I bet. Well, we all kind of did. We all kind of did, Annie. I mean, I remember the first time I saw it. I was, I think I was in late primary, early high school. Can't quite remember. But I remember we'd just moved to Gladstone in central Queensland, actually from Hobart, by the way. And I'd been invited to a sleepover, and my mate's parents had taken us down to the video store and said, all right, you can pick the video because you're the guest. And I said, oh, terrific. I've just seen this great movie, and I reached for the Rocky Horror Picture Show and attracted some interesting looks from the parents of the friend that I'd made at school. But you know what? It had such great music, didn't it, Annie? And it was a bit of fun, wasn't it, at the end of the day?
1: Yes, and I've been to midnight showings of it at the Hobart Town Hall with everyone getting up and throwing the rice and doing all the actions and stuff.
0: Yep, that's it. That's the way to see it. I mean, it's interactive cinema. It's a great stage show. Annie, lovely to have heard your story. Thank you so much for the call. Great to hear from you.
1: Okay.
0: If you'd like to do the time warp with me and Annie, call now 1300 222 612. Where were you when you first discovered the Rocky Horror Picture Show? Was it at its release in the mid-70s? Was it a little later? What kind of impression did it leave on you? 1300 222 612 is my phone number. I'd love to hear your story. I'm Kat. Kat Finney, this is Daddy Cool. Come back again. Some chilled out Oz rock for you now.

0: Daddy Cool, come back again. My name's Kat Fenner. You're on 612 ABC Brisbane, 91.7 ABC Gold Coast. In a moment, an update for you about our mutt muster. I'm so excited for spring. Aren't we ready for a little bit of cellular regeneration? I just think that spring is knocking. The jasmine is starting to flower at my house, and something nice to look forward to. So we thought we'd really get out and about and celebrate with a dog park party. I want to take this radio broadcast to a dog park in the Logan area, and I'd love you to come along. Bring your pup. We're calling it the Mutt Muster. All dogs welcome. There's an all dogs dog show. You can enter if you'd like to take part. 0467922612. 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You get the information about the competition. 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But you've got to be in it if you want to win it. 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

0: Do you know, it's been about 25 years since this excellent song hit the airwaves. Not Pretty Enough catapulted Australian country music star Kacey Chambers into the international spotlight. Her award-winning career spanned decades. Thinking about the lyrics and the point of this song today, it's especially poignant, powerful, because obviously we're remembering the life and the legacy of the one and only Dolly Parton, who so famously said, among many things, find out who you are and do it on purpose. Now, Kacey Chambers, I am so delighted to have your company this afternoon. And I know we've got to talk about the Groundwater Festival, great family-friendly event coming to the Goldie very soon. But Kacey Chambers, can I ask you about Dolly? How are you feeling? Where are you at today?
1: Oh man, it's actually been a pretty strange few days for the world, hasn't it?
0: Yeah.
1: Like, wow, everyone's in mourning, and it's always a bit of an odd thing when you're in mourning for someone that you didn't really know personally, don't you think? Like,
0: yeah,
1: that
0: definitely.
1: Is just, it's almost like you're not exactly sure how to feel about it, because it's not someone, I didn't know her personally, and but we're all feeling.

0: feeling this huge loss and at the same time celebrating such a legacy. Wow. Like, I feel so incredibly inspired at the same time, you know, because it's just made us all realize how special she was in this world and what an incredible legacy she's left behind. Because not just musically, like obviously I grew up on her music and my dad played a lot of her music and I covered her songs and you know, she was an inspiration on that musical level, but such a humanitarian as well, and just left so many incredibly positive changes in this world. So it's beautiful and sad at the same time.
1: Yeah, well put. She was such an inspiration to so many people. How did you hear the news? How did you find out about Dolly?
0: My brother told me, actually, he lives in Nashville, and he sent a message. We have a group message with my mum and my dad and my brother. He obviously is I get a lot of messages from him first thing in the morning when I wake up because that's his daytime. My mum and dad and I woke up to the news in our group text, because obviously Dolly had been a big part of our lives, you know, musically growing up in country music, you know, even though we're on the other side of the world from where she made her beautiful music. But you know, it's just her impact was all over the world, and it's certainly feeling like that, you know, these last couple of days.
1: Definitely. I think I had group chats going off like you wouldn't believe yesterday. So many of us did. You know, and it really demonstrates, as you say, the way in which she has touched so many lives, albeit from afar. But some of what she was singing about, you too, Kacey Chambers, have also been singing about. You know, when you consider the message behind Not Pretty Enough and some of the commentary that Dolly ran about her appearance, quite deliberately cultivated, you know, don't judge me by my cover. All of that was embedded in the Dolly part and psyche and in your lyrics too. In fact, I mean, Kacey Chambers, you, and I don't know whether this is just country music as well adds depth to it, but you, Kacey Chambers, have done what artists, I think, are there to do. And that is, in so many of your songs, found the right way to express how some of us clumsy non-artists feel, but can't find the words, you know. Can I just say, because we're speaking about love as well as we're speaking about loss, this divorce song that you wrote with your ex-husband, Shane Nichols, I mean, Kacey, I'm just going to play a little bit. Hang on.
2: One, two, you know what to do.
3: I don't think anyone knew what
1: super endearing, the recording their live version of it, Kacey, and the song itself about something that a lot of people for so long didn't even want to talk about. Tell me about that piece.
0: Yeah, well, I wrote this song with my ex-husband, and it's called The Divorce Song. And we wrote a lot of songs when we were married, and then went through quite a few years of not writing songs together, and even further than that, not even saying very nice things to each other, like every divorce goes through, you know. So we certainly had our moments of, you know, what we basically sum up now as just being dickheads, you know, because we didn't really know how to go through it gracefully or anything like that, like a lot of us do when we're getting divorced. But luckily we've come to a place. We worked hard at our divorce, actually. I think we worked harder at making our divorce successful than we did at making our marriage successful. And, you know, I sort of say that a little bit tongue in cheek, but not really. I think when you've got kids involved, you owe it to them to work at a divorce to make sure that you get to a point where you can go through it with some kind of respect, you know. And we didn't at the start, and we've managed to come back around to that, which has been really, really nice and really good for our family. And we wrote the divorce song together, and it's basically about how we do divorce a whole lot better than we ever did our marriage. But it's all part of it, you know. It's all just our family dynamic just looks looks different now. And I think we were very attached to it looking a certain way. And when that didn't end up like that, we were pissed off. And, you know, you go through all that stuff, you know. But eventually we just got to a point where, okay, it looks different now, but it can still find a healthy dynamic. And I think it's way healthier than when we were married.
1: This is the marvel.
0: We wrote a song about it.
1: The marvel of music and your artistry and your husband's too. What a collaboration. So your ex-husband, Shane Nicholson, Casey Chambers, you won Song and Single of the Year at the Golden Guitars for that one. And by the way, congratulations, now published author. I just remembered because of the title of the book, Just Don't Be a Dickhead, Another Profound Things I've Learned.
0: Yeah. Which I'm still trying to learn every day and get wrong, of course. But, you know,
1: well, that's
0: at
1: it.
0: Least I have that ringing in my ears at least now to go, stop doing that.
1: Yeah, that's it. That's it. Show me one perfect human, Casey Chambers. Such a pleasure to have had your company. And thank you. And, of course, Casey Chambers coming to town for the Groundwater Country Music Festival. This is on the Gold Coast, October 6th. 16 to 18. It's the 13th year of this festival. Big lineup. So you've got Kaylee Bell, the Wolf Brothers, Becky Cole. I played you a little bit of Becky Cole earlier. James Blundell, and many more. This is fun, free family activity. So why don't you check it out?

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0: Is your dog playful, graceful, quick? Maybe your dog's best talent is its cuddles. That's a pretty good talent, let's be honest. Rachel Hansen is an honorary council steward, joining you fresh from the dog competition judging at the ECCA this year. Rachel, it was lovely to have had your company at the show. Welcome to the studio and back onto the afternoon's show. We've got a very exciting Mutt Muster coming up at a dog park in Logan. What do you think about this idea, by the way?
3: I think it's amazing. I think it's a really good opportunity for everybody to have a shot at showing what their dog can do and perhaps being amazed at what they can actually do and learning some new skills with their dogs and giving them something to think about. So I think it's a fantastic idea.
0: Well, can I tell you, you really inspired a lot of the thinking.
3: Oh.
0: Because when we were talking at the ECCA, you spoke about... just recap. Tell us about dogs and friendship and
3: yeah,
0: that.
3: Yeah, absolutely. So I'm very lucky to have a great friendship, and it's been developed through my connection with the dog world. So when I came over from the UK 23 years ago, I didn't know anybody, but I did have a couple of dogs, and I went and joined the dog club. And from there, we've gone on 23 years. We've been showing and competing and doing it. But I've made so much super friends, and it's really good, and it gets me out there. And every weekend, most weekends we're out there. I'll be going to dog training tonight straight after this. I was there on Tuesday night, I was there on Monday night. It's great. It's good. You get out, it's fresh air, it's social, you're having fun with your dogs, mm-hmm. and you're making new friends. It's brilliant.
0: Well, this is it. I mean, the muster we thought would be fun because we're bringing the dogs and their humans together. Yes, there's a dog show for all dogs, and that'll be a lot of fun as well. But more than anything, it's also an opportunity to meet and connect and celebrate the fact that we've got brilliant dog parks in southeast Queensland. These are great places to spend a bit of time, aren't they?
3: Yeah, I think they're underrated, some of our dog parks. I'm just moved back to the burbs, I have to say, and I'm discovering a lot more of the dog parks than I used to be because I used to just walk around the countryside. But,
0: yes.
3: Now I'm in the burbs again, and there are some just fantastic dog parks out there where you can go, your dogs can have a run, they can meet up with other people. So, yeah, it's a really good idea, Kat.
0: Now, you will be assisting with the judging of the All Dogs Dog Show. Any tips or tricks as a seasoned veteran of dog competition, Rachel?
3: Now, you need to play to your dog's skills and abilities, okay? Mm-hmm. So look at what they can do and develop and grow on that. Even their bad habits, I want you to grow on them.
0: Oh.
3: So if your dog's a little bit of a barker or something, well, perhaps they can sing to a song. How about that? Or if they're naughty and they can open a cupboard, let's make that a trick. Let's make a little cupboard for them.
0: Yes.
3: If they could pat things and play the doorbell or something like that. All these naughty things that you think your dogs are doing, they're actually really smart and clever. Because my dog knocks on the door, on

0: 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Rachel Hanson, thank you so much.
1: More than a pleasure. We'll see you soon.
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0: Half past one. It is a Thursday afternoon. I usually say that means it's Friday Eve, because by Thursday I'm usually in a tremendous mood, And look, I still am, and I'm here with you, and I'm really glad to be here with you, because I actually want to need a little bit of LOVE love today. It's just been one thing after the other, hasn't it? But that's not going to dampen my spirits overly much, because the simple fact that I get to be here with you today is the thing to focus on. So thank you very much for your company. Half past one. My name is Kat Feeney. If you're brand new and you've no idea what I'm talking about, I do get excited on a Thursday afternoon. Let me just tell you that there are a few showers about the North Tropical Coast and the exposed Southeast Coast. It's fairly sunny elsewhere in the Sunshine State today. Look, just ahead, a bit more on what's happening in Nepal. The Queensland government's offered full support to the state's Nepalese community in the wake of the tragedy, a flood, a big landslide claiming the lives of hundreds. The Premier, David Crisafulli, met with local leaders in Brisbane today. More than 30 Australians remain missing.
3: Our thoughts are with those overseas who are affected by this tragedy, as well as their families and friends of those who are still missing, including a sizeable number of Australians. This is a rapidly unfolding situation, and we will continue to work to get any information we can about any Queenslanders affected.
0: You will be kept up to date this afternoon here on 612 ABC Brisbane and Queensland. The other bit of news that I can't stop thinking about is the fact that we've lost another one. The British actor Tim Curry has died in Los Angeles 14 years after he suffered a stroke. That left him in a wheelchair. So many people paying tribute to him today, including Susan Sarandon, who played Janet in the 1975 hit film The Rocky Horror Picture Show. She says that even though Curry had been in a wheelchair later in life, he continued to be sweet and generous with his fans, that he meant so much to so many. I remember selecting the Rocky Horror Picture Show from the local video store for a sleepover with my mate in Gladstone. I think I was in grade 8, first year high school, I think, at the time. I just remember bringing the movie up to the front counter. The mum was going to, rent it out, and she kind of looked at me, looked at the film, looked at me. We borrowed the film, but I think she had views. Anyway, I believe it's a wonderful story, and I've participated in that many Rocky Horror dress-up parties, interactive screenings since. Do you remember when you first saw the film? Have you? Has it been a major part of your life? I'd love to hear from you. 1300 222 612 is the phone number. In fact, Queenslanders went nuts for Rocky Horror when it was first released. You mightn't know this, but there was a cinema in Queensland in the mid-70s that actually broke the Australian record for the most back-to-back screenings of the Rocky Horror Picture Show. Which cinema was it? Where was it? And what was it about this film that connected so deeply with Queenslanders? More on that story, sure, but I'd love to hear from you. 1300 222 612 is the phone number.
4: Bludging on the blind side.
5: If we truly are a sporting nation, then we need a section in the census about our sporting interests and affiliations.
6: Why is this?
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5: Or just up the top of it. You know, I love Manly. Foz is doing a great job.
6: And I get all my rugby league from Bludging on the
5: Blind Side.
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0: I'll take you through the big news stories in Queensland in a moment. And then after 2 o'clock, the extraordinary story of how technology is transforming your cemetery. and bringing those you love and have lost a little closer. Don't forget, I've got your opportunity to help select the last song of the show too with the People's Pick single.

0: Long Song Contest. That's just ahead. But have you got a powerful Rocky Horror Picture Show moment to share? Kieran at Capera. Hello, Kieran.
1: Hello, Kat.
0: Tell me when you first saw Rocky Horror. What happened? Where were you and how did it go down?
1: Well, the lady before was talking about the theatre in Glebe that had the original stage show. Well, I grew up on the street that that theatre was on. And I was 10 years old at the time. And my mum saw this show on for about a year and she said, I wonder what that is. And so she took my brother, who was six, and myself to see the Rocky Horror Show live with Reg Livermore. And I still have, it was formative for me, I still have images of Kate Fitzpatrick doing the pelvic thrust in her stockings and suspender belts about 10 feet away from me. And Reg Livermore climbing down the scaffolding of the old, the new theatre, as it was called.
0: Yeah.
1: That theatre actually became what was called the Valhalla in Glebe in Sydney.
0: Ah.
1: And that was our haunt during our teenage years and university years.
0: Uh-huh.
1: And we would go to Rocky Horror Show regularly to see the movie with Tim Curry. And with the rice and everything going on in those days,
0: yeah.
1: The Valhalla in Glebe.
0: Now, listen, help me out. Was it one of the first examples of that kind of interactive movie going? I know Valley of the Dolls had an interactive element as well, but did Rocky Horror really own that space, Kieran, from your recollection?
1: It did,
0: yeah.
1: Certainly in that pure interactive. We had the Valhalla used to show the John Waters movies that had Smell-O-Vision and all that sort of stuff.
0: Oh, yeah.
1: So that was interactive in its own way. But in terms of the audience actually getting involved, that was certainly my first and main experience of that happening.
0: Do you know, I'm looking forward to Halloween this year. There'll be Dolly Parton's and Tim Curry, Dr. Frankenfurter costumes galore. You can kind of see it now, Kieran. Yeah,
1: there will be. There will be. I actually now own cinemas in northern New South Wales.
0: Oh,
1: we actually show Rocky Horror Show pretty much every Halloween and it gets a great audience every year.
0: There you go. Do you know if there are any commemorative screenings planned at the moment? I'm sure they're in the works if they're not already
1: not
0: programmed.
1: Sure,
0: yeah.
1: But I'll be getting on to Disney, who own the rights to it now.
0: Disney?
1: And seeing if we can maybe. Yeah, well, it was a Fox film. And, of course, Disney bought Fox. So now you've got to go to Disney to get
0: a copy,
1: which is a little bit funny.
0: How about that? Kieran, great to have you on the show. Thank you so much, Kieran from Capera. You're on 612. ABC Brisbane, ABC Queensland. Enzo, you're at Boondall. Hi, Enzo.
2: Hello.
0: I have a bit of Queensland Rocky Horror trivia, and that is there was a cinema somewhere in the state that had the Australian record for the most back-to-back screenings. 194, I think, was the number. And you reckon you know where, Enzo? What's the story?
2: I'm just guessing. But I was walking along Brunswick Street and I saw this movie theatre. And I thought, I wonder what that is. And I went in there and I fell in love with it. I saw the Valley Twin. Was it the Valley Twin?
0: The Valley Twin, yes. 226 Brunswick Street.
2: Yeah.
0: Yep.
2: And I saw it there, and I went straight out to the nearest record store, and I bought the album.
0: There you go. Have you still got it?
2: And I memorised every song and dance move from that movie.
0: Oh, Enzo, I love to hear it. I love to hear it. Enzo's at Boondall. You're on 612 ABC Brisbane and ABC Queensland. If you've got a Rocky Horror Picture Show moment you'd like to share, jump on the phone now. 1300 222 612. More on the Valley Twin, that Australian record, and the extraordinary legacy of that film and Tim Curry's role in it. That's to come before 3 o'clock. Ooh, baby, do you know what that's worth? I've got Belinda Carlisle for you now.

0: Belinda Carlisle, Heaven is a Place on Earth. You're on 612 ABC Brisbane and Queensland. My name is Kat Feeney. It's time for me to take you through some of the big news stories. Making waves in Queensland today. Before I get to the state-specific news, I just wanted to recognise some international news that's just come to hand, and that is that Japanese artist Yayoi Kusama, who splashed her signature polka dots and swirls on paintings and sculptures and museum installations right around the world, including at the Quagoma, the Queensland Art Gallery and Gallery of Modern Art in Brisbane, has died in Tokyo at the age of 97. Her death nearly 2 weeks ago had been announced in a statement by her company. She was one of Japan's most respected contemporary artists. She was very widely exhibited around the world. Kusama's perhaps best known to art lovers in Australia for the Dancing Pumpkin, which you might find in the foyer. I think it's in the National Gallery of Victoria in Melbourne. But the Obliteration Room is the one that you might recall if you'd been to the Gallery of Modern Art in Brisbane over the last few years. It's an interactive work developed by the artist, kind of like a white room, and you can pop in and add your own colourful stickers to it, little colourful discs. It's an extraordinary experience, and she was an extraordinary creative force. So remembering Yayoi Kusama today on 612 ABC Brisbane and Queensland.
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0: All right. Steve Austin's Vinyl Revival, a love song on LP in a moment with Steve Austin. But right now, here's the news in Queensland. The state government is set to introduce new bail laws to Parliament today. The proposed breach bail go to jail legislation would carry a minimum mandatory sentence of 12 months behind bars. The bill would allow courts to apply the new offence to offenders who commit a crime captured under adult crime, adult time laws. That includes murder, manslaughter, and rape. You'll be hearing more about this across your afternoon. Quite a bit happening at State Parliament today. The Premier, David Crisafulli, says AI data centres in Queensland will be powered through a mix of fossil fuels and renewable energy. He's also guaranteed that electricity prices for consumers will fall.
2: We found that middle ground and it's working. And have a look, and I'll point it out. We do have the youngest fleet of coal-fired power stations in the country. We have invested in them, and that means that they'll continue to provide that baseload power. We have an abundance of gas and we're bringing that on. And equally, we've got a plan for renewables, and that same energy mix can be used with data centres.
0: It comes after an agreement was reached at National Cabinet yesterday where the federal government allowed Queensland and the Northern Territory an exemption from solely using renewables to power new data centres. And new laws that will allow critical minerals and other state significant projects to be fast-tracked have passed State Parliament. Under the legislation, environmental processes will be streamlined. The government's compulsory land acquisition powers will be expanded for certain projects. There are some concerns over landowner rights. They were raised by stakeholders and peak agricultural bodies.
3: If farmers wanted to do things, if farmers on their land wanted a quarry, if they wanted a feedlot, if they wanted biofuel, biogas, they can utilise this legislation if it's in their interest to do.
0: That is the Deputy Premier of Queensland, Jared Blay, addressing the laws and the concerns raised at State Parliament. Stay with me this afternoon. More news in 15 minutes with your five-minute ABC News Bulletin at 2 o'clock. Steve Austin and the story of the one that got away, told through music after this.
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0: Every other Thursday, you're joined by a gentleman who has been, spruiking isn't the right word, declaring his love for vinyl records for years now on the radio. 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
0: 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If any.
8: Management have got a clamp on me.
0: So we decided we'd do something about that, didn't we?
8: Thank you, friend.
0: We're here to talk about a particular song, or is it two songs,
8: well,
0: Stephen? What's the story?
8: I've chosen two songs for you with a sort of a theme of love out of reach, where you have love, you perhaps want to hold it, and it slips out of your grasp. And they're quite beautiful. So the two songs I've chosen for you are both well-known from quite some time back, so probably from my childhood, before you were born, Kat.
0: Okay.
8: And the first one is by an artist who goes by a different name now. It's a wonderful story. There was a young man by the name of Cat Stevens who was hanging out with all the cool musos in England at the time. He was hanging out with Ginger Baker, I think Clapton, I think the guitarist of Led Zeppelin, Jimmy Page at the time, and there was a party held, and he met a young United States model by the name of Patti Dabanville. And they struck a friendship, and they were dating for about 12 months. He was keen to get more serious. He had designs on Patti. She wanted a career. And so while he was becoming a big-name artist, her modelling career took her to Paris and then I think to New York. So forgive me, I'm a bit sketchy on the exact places, but anyhow, she took off. And anyhow, he was heartbroken. I don't think he sort of, well, you'll hear it in this song, because it's a sort of a metaphor for death, but the death of a relationship, not the death of the person. Mm-hmm. And Patti Dabanville said, so it's about me dead. While I was in New York, for him, it was like I was lying in a coffin. He wrote that because he missed me, because he was down. It's a sad song. She says, I cried when I heard it on the radio in New York, because that's when I knew it was over for good. It's a beautiful song. You should have a listen to this.
0: Let's do it.

0: A 612 ABC Brisbane in Queensland. Cat Stevens, Lady de Barneville.
1: You can hear his heart breaking in that song, I think, in my mind.
0: And Renaissance minstrels.
1: So Paddy de Barneville ended up going into movies and doing a lot of movies or films with people like Andy Warhol and others. Mm. Fascinatingly, she went off and married Don Johnson from Miami Vice.
0: Really?
1: Yes, for about 3 or 4 years. She's had sort of three different marriages after that. But I've always had the feeling that Cat Stevens was the one.
0: Oh.
1: But it was out of reach and he wrote that song. When he wrote that song, and I think she heard that on New York radio when he'd released it in London, and I think she then realised, you know, that's it.

0: And who hasn't had that example? I mean,
1: you've probably had that experience, have you?
0: Absolutely.
1: You've loved and lost.
0: Absolutely.
1: Yeah.
0: You know, wasn't able to, it's sort of that thing where you try and...
1: Timing wasn't right.
0: Yeah, timing wasn't right, or I think maybe you show a little bit too much eagerness and it freaks the other person out and they take off. And then years later they go, actually, I made a mistake. Sorry.
1: Can you go back, do you reckon? Do you go back? If you okay, Steve Austin's with you. My name's Kat Fenny. If you have that realization, oh, bother, that was it.
2: It was the big one.
1: Do you go back and do you confess it to the person?
0: Later on in life, if you're mature and you've grown up and you've got a bit of a handle on yourself, I think you probably can. It can be very, it can heal you. It can, you know, it can, what's the word? Yes. And I do know of a couple, I know of one instance where later on in life, circumstances had changed. Both the people were single and they actually got married and they are blissfully happy.
1: Really? They got back together?
0: Yeah. They're overseas. But they're, yeah, it was quite lovely. I mean, it's a beautiful romance, really. Like, it's a lifelong romance, that one.
1: Wow.
0: Desiring each other, you know, from decades apart, from on the other sides of the planet. And life brought them back together again.
1: The universe conspired. Steve's got another lovelorn song for you, but I'm wondering if you've got a story about that kind of thing, maybe it happened to you or someone you know, share your story. 1300 222 612. That's 1300 222 612. Was there one that got away? Did they ever come back? Did you tell them later in life? You've got Moody Blues, Nights in White Satin.
0: Similar feel. Not the same story, but a similar feel. It's quite long, so you might have to play it. It's quite well known.
1: Okay.
0: It's a very orchestral song by the Moody Blues, but it's lovely.
1: Let's enjoy it.

0: Well, I would love to listen to that song in its entirety, Stephen Norman Oster, but it is rather long and we're about to hit the 2 o'clock edition of the news. This is our vinyl revival every other Thursday. Steve, thank you for that.
1: I hope it helps soothe the broken heart.
0: And Moody Blues, Nights in White Satin, do yourself a flavour and listen to the whole thing. Steve will be back in a couple of weeks' time with another profoundly thought-provoking music session. I'm Kat Feeney. It's time for the news at 2. Stay with me on 612 ABC Brisbane and Queensland.
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0: ABC News. Good afternoon. I'm Michael Bausch. Foreign Affairs is scrambling to gather more information on at least 34 Australians still missing following a catastrophic Himalayan flash flood. A mountain landslide choked an upstream river that burst, sending a wall of mud and water tearing through the remote Nepal-Tibet frontier region. It's feared more than 1,000 people are unaccounted for. The confirmed death toll is about 160. Foreign Minister Penny Wong says authorities are racing to confirm the exact status of every missing national as new reports trickle in.
1: I can only outline the numbers that we are aware of to date. Obviously, the numbers of foreign nationals are higher. As yet, we don't have any further information about if there are any more of those who are Australian. But I would say the number is at least 34.
0: A man is in custody after allegedly evading police and firing shots at them on the Sunshine Coast. Police were alerted following an alleged car ramming at Nambour around 11 o'clock this morning. The man was taken into custody at Smokebush Drive in Noosa at about 12:30. No one was hurt. A senior Queensland public servant told the CFMEU inquiry she walked away from her job after union heavyweights targeted her children. Former Transport Department bureaucrat Amanda Yates gave harrowing evidence today about ousted official Jade Ingham. She testified Mr. Ingham made frightening personal comments about her daughter's netball games and bus trips home. Ms. Yates says she ultimately resigned, believing it was the only way to end the alleged intimidation campaign. Coercive control and child sex crimes will be included in the Queensland Government's overhaul of bail laws to be introduced into Parliament today. Here's state political reporter Laura Lavelle.
2: The breach bail go-to-jail bill will introduce a new test forcing courts or police to deny bail unless they are satisfied to a high degree of confidence that a person won't re-offend. 47 adult crime, adult time offences like murder, manslaughter and rape will apply to adults and children, but adults could also be slapped with the standalone offence for committing domestic violence and child sex crime offences while on bail. DV Prevention Minister Amanda Cam says it would be a nation first.
3: Our government will include coercive control, often associated with domestic and family violence, to deliver the strongest bail reforms in the country.
2: The government has promised the changes will be law by the end of the year.
0: A North Queensland grazier accused of a deadly shooting has taken the stand in his own defence at his Townsville trial. Here's Baz Ruddock.
4: 63-year-old Darryl Valroy Young has pleaded not guilty to three counts of murder and one count of attempted murder. It's alleged Young shot and killed his neighbours, Mervyn Schwartz, Marie Schwartz and Graham Tye, at the gate of his cattle property west of Bowen in August 2022. It's also alleged he shot and wounded then 30-year-old Ross Tye. Mr. Young took the stand in the Supreme Court trial in Townsville today. He described his relationship with his neighbours as excellent and told the court he worked with them on building a new fence line. Mr. Young's lawyer, Anthony Kimmins, told the court the defence's case was that Mr. Young was not at the gate at the time of the alleged incident.
0: The founder of a Gold Coast charity facing serious criminal charges has failed in a bid to ease his strict bail conditions for an extended overseas trip. Charmaine Allison reports.
5: Yaz Daniel Matbouli, the founder and former CEO of Serving Our People, has been charged with more than 50 offences, including rape and sexual assault. Mr. Matbouli's bail conditions bar him from international travel and require him to report to Broadbeach Police Station twice weekly. Tim Ryan KC today applied at Southport Magistrates Court to temporarily vary Mr. Matbouli's bail so he could travel overseas for 26 days in September for business interests and medical treatment. Magistrate Louisa Pink refused the application, citing the gravity of Mr. Matbouli's charges and the risk of flight.
0: To the weather for Queensland, scattered showers tomorrow about the east coast and north of Ingham, generally fine for the rest of the state. Brisbane 14 to 25, the Sunshine Coast 13 to 23, the Gold Coast 12 to 23, Ipswich 9 to 26. Partly cloudy for the southeast on Saturday and Sunday, a possible shower for Monday. 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
2: 5 minutes past two in a moment. When was the last time you paid your respects at a cemetery, a graveyard, memorial garden? What do you think about the idea of interactive displays at these places of reflection? How might technology change the experience, enhance the experience? Would it? More on a very interesting idea that is being considered by a growing number of Queensland families as we continue our examination of cemetery spaces in the Sunshine State this week, a week that has also coincided with some pretty big news about, well, great lives that have come to an end. We're remembering Dolly Parton, of course. Tim Curry today, star of the Rocky Horror Picture Show, the theatrical production, a legend of stage and screen. I wonder if you have a Rocky Horror moment that you're keen to share. When did you first come across Dr. Frankenfurter? 1300 222 612 is my phone number. Maybe you took out Rocky Horror by mistake from the video shop, thinking you were getting Rocky. Instead of Sly Stallone, you found Susan Sarandon in A House of Horrors. Well, it was a movie, it was a moment, and it was something that connected with Queenslanders. Of all of the places in Australia, of all of the cinemas in Australia, screening Rocky Horror upon its release in the 1970s, it was a cinema in Queensland that broke the national record for the most back-to-back sessions, 190, nearly 200 sessions. And this is extraordinary because at the time, Queensland was governed by the Bjelke-Petersen government, a fairly conservative government. The state had pretty strict laws about sexuality and decency. So that Queensland was home to the record-breaking Rocky Horror Picture Show run is pretty interesting. You'll hear a little bit more about that history before 3 o'clock. I'd love to hear your story on 1300 222 612. Your opportunity to help select the last song of the show as well. A couple of great songs going head-to-head, the Savo. Stay with me. I'll also be keeping an eye out on any information that comes from Nepal. Hundreds of foreign tourists missing in Nepal. Devastating landslides and flooding, claiming the lives of many. We know a number of Australians have been involved. If we get an important update, one that's relevant to you this afternoon, I will bring it to you directly. Stay with me. 612 ABC Brisbane and ABC Queensland.
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0: I mean, Meatloaf has had some memorable moments in his career, hasn't he? But I guess his performance in the film version of the Rocky Horror Picture Show's got to be on the list near the top. Tony at Caloundra. Hi, Tony.
1: How are you going?
0: So good.
1: My story was a bit different because I saw the Rocky Horror Picture Show in 77 in Melbourne.
0: Yeah.
1: And then later that year, I went to work in the Solomon Islands in Honiara for a couple of years.
0: Oh, wow.
1: And unknown to me, lots of people, there were about 1,000, 1,500 expats living and working in Honiara at the time.
0: Yeah.

0: and there are a lot of them really talented. And one guy I became friends with was an aircraft engineer with Solair, the local airline. And he and I went into the radio station there, not that I helped apart from being moral support. And he had played a cassette tape and rewrote all the music and the lyrics, playing stopping and starting, stopping and starting. Oh, and then we put on the whole show. In the town. And at that time, there were lots of really talented English and American and New Zealanders, people all around the world were there on short-term contracts who were very talented, and they put on the show 3 nights in a row. It was fantastic.
1: What role did you play, Tony? Did you say you were in it?
0: No. Just sound effects and things. I was not talented, but there were some really talented people put it on, and it was a hoot. Yeah, it's great fun.
1: Oh, that's wonderful to hear. I mean, the thing is, if you've never been to an interactive experience featuring Rocky Horror, then you've just not lived, Tony, because it is something that involves all people. It's it is a lot of fun. The music is great. And I think it's important that we recognise that today, on the day that we are also marking the loss of Tim Curry, who really, I mean, he's best known for his role as Frank Inferno. He did many other things besides, but it was that role, wasn't it, Tony? It was that role.
0: Yeah.
1: Tony, lovely to hear from you. Thank you so much. Tony's at Caloundra. Tina, you're at Chermside. Hi, Tina, you've got a very personal connection to Rocky Horror. Hello.
2: Oh, it was just, no, I got lucky.
1: Great.
2: So I was a major fan of the movie, like when I was younger. So I'm 58. When it came out, it was pretty risque. We all loved it and I had it memorised. Anyway, one night there was a stage, I was over in Auckland visiting family, and there was a stage show going at the same time, and I didn't realise, and I was out with girlfriends at this nightclub, and a lot of the cast from the actual theatre show actually turned up at the nightclub, and we partied with them to I don't know what time in the morning.
1: Oh, how much fun. Were there costumes involved, Tina?
2: Not full costumes, but they still had their makeup on, and some had their heels and all the garb. Yeah. But it was a hell of a night.
1: I bet. +1 800 222 612. Have you had a Rocky Horror Picture Show moment, party, interactive screening, theatrical performance? What's been the connection in your life? 1 800 222 612. I'm Kat Finney, and I would love to hear your story before 3 o'clock, the story of the cinema in Queensland that made it a phenomenon. It was in Brisbane, it was in Fortitude Valley, but why did it hit such a nerve? You'll hear that before 3 o'clock. I got Martin Plaza for you now, though. There's Concrete and Clay.

Martin Plaza, Concrete and Clay. Hearing it on 612 ABC Brisbane in Queensland, Thursday afternoon, Friday Eve, as it is otherwise known. It's a quarter past two. My name is Kat Feeney, and now it's time for you to think about the song you want to end this afternoon session with. You have an opportunity to help select the final song of the show, the People's Pick Sing-Along Song Contest. Two options. Here is your first option.

Joe Cocker cutting it for you. It feels kind of right, actually, for today, doesn't it? The singer and musician from Sheffield, England, known for his gritty, bluesy voice, dynamic stage performances. I've never seen him live. Feeling All Right was first released by the British rock band Traffic in 1968. Cocker's version came out in 69 on his debut album. Brilliant song. So is this the one for you? 1300 222 612 is the phone number. If you'd like to call your vote through, if you'd like to text it, you can on 0467 922 612. The other song that you have to consider is this.

0: Vega. Now, Susan is still touring. I mean, we lost Joe Cocker a while ago. Susan is actually coming to Queensland shortly. In fact, she'll be in Brisbane next month, in Caloundra, and then Tweed Heads. I want to play for you a fascinating conversation I had with Susan Vega. I hope you can stay with me for that. It won't be today. It's coming up shortly. But, yeah, really, really interesting woman. Look, this song is also very interesting. It featured on her 1987 album, the original version anyway. But in 1990, a UK producer outfit, DNA, remixed the song. It became a hit. It went to number 2 on the UK charts. On the US Billboard charts, it went to number 5. Kind of catapulting her into a different stratosphere. Is this the song you want to end this afternoon with? If so, vote for it, 1300 222 612, or text 0467922612. Tom Steiner versus Feeling All Right, Joe Cocker versus Susan Vega. Which one does it for you?
1: One of Australia's most recognisable broadcasters is facing the biggest battle of his life. Alan Jones has pleaded not guilty to multiple historical sexual assault charges, and now the case is before the courts.
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0: 20 minutes past 2. When you visit a cemetery, do you ever spend time looking around, just sort of having a wonder and a wonder about the stories of the people who have been laid to rest all around you? They tell fascinating stories, cemeteries. Paint an interesting historical picture quite often. What if you could enhance that picture? What if you could use your phone to hear the life story of the person whose gravestone you stand before? Their life story told in their own words. As it turns out, a growing number of families in Queensland are making this possible through the use of QR codes. 612 ABC Brisbane and Queensland Afternoons producer Jay Bowman found out a little more.
4: Say good day to everyone.
5: It's just a few seconds, but you can tell a lot about the person my grandma was from this video. You can hear that she was an entertainer, prone to treating her guests to a piano performance and song. You can hear that she loved her growing family dearly. It's been almost 30 years since the first mobile phone with a camera hit the market. That technology has transformed our ability to capture our lives and our ability to reflect on the lives of those we've lost. Liz Lawless is the general manager of Anton Brown Funerals.
6: Anton is my father. So he started the business back in 1995. My father, he lost his parents when he was only 10 and 11. So he's always, I guess, growing up with that sense of, I guess, loss and wanting to help those grieve. So he's always sort of been around that. So when us growing up, we just became just accustomed to it, I guess. Like, we sort of know, you know, the biggest key for my father, Anton, is just making sure each family is just treated with respect and dignity.
5: Over her whole life, Liz has seen how technology has changed our ability to remember those who've passed away and feel connected to them. She works with a growing number of people who choose to have a QR code inscribed on their loved one's headstone.
6: QR codes really started from COVID. We had to check in everywhere with a QR code. So that everyone just went, all right, well, why can't we just do QR codes for like memorials or grave sites? A lot of families like to have a live a slideshow through the service. So now we've got technology now where we can create that slideshow into a QR code, and it's up to families what they would like to do with that QR code. Some families would like to go to a gravesite and put it on their gravesite. So if people want to walk through, or other family members or friends want to have a scan, I think it's a great way just to show that person's life and just get a bit of an insight on their story.
5: The executive director of Cred Consulting, Julia Miller-Randall, says technologies like these are providing new opportunities for cemetery planning.
7: I think that there are really beautiful opportunities for us to integrate those community views and those community values of, I think, not just death, but how we want to remember people. There's a great example of living legacy gardens where ashes are neutralised and then they're buried at the base of a tree. And then there's an opportunity for people to use a QR code or visit an online site. I guess we have that ability to remember so much more. You know, it doesn't have to just be a statement about who they were. You could see their handwriting. You can watch those videos. You can hear their voices, which I think particularly for our younger generations coming up, that's a really beautiful way for them to be able to engage with family members or local heroes. Even the other day, we were playing for my son a video recording of my father-in-law who passed away before he was born. And it was actually quite amazing. He cried. We all welled up a little bit because he's never got to hear that voice before. But I think it allowed him to remember him and think about him in a really different way, which is important and special.
5: As technology advances, Liz says there's a possibility cemeteries become places where you can not just remember, but maybe even interact with your loved ones.
8: Maybe in a couple of years that might be a thing. Put like a bit of a hologram of that person on a grave site, or scan the QR code and a hologram comes up.
5: It's something she's considered for herself.
8: I would like just photos and just show, you know, just my life or what I did, because, you know, in a few generations ago, you know, you don't have all those photos or whatnot, what your grandparents or great-grandparents did. And I think a lot gets lost along the way. So if you can have some sort

0: of story behind your life where you can show grandkids, great-grandchildren, yeah, just your life. And I think it's, I just think that's really, really exciting. And I just think it's welcoming. Yeah, soothing for the soul, I think.
1: That's the general manager of Anton Brown Funerals, Liz Lawless, ending that report with 612 ABC Brisbane and Queensland producer Jay Bowman. It really makes you think, doesn't it, about the potential for storytelling, the potential for storytelling that exists in our cemetery spaces. Well, how about our memorial spaces? In a moment, why one Aussie bloke's on a mission to visit every war memorial in the state of Queensland. How's he going with the journey? And where is he this afternoon? You'll find out next.
2: 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Breakfast with Craig and Loretta.
3: And you never know who's going to turn up at the breakfast table.
2: The people shaping your city.
4: Well, I have to ring from Victoria. I'm so passionate about this subject. And to say hello, Loretta, and hello, Craig.
5: Is this Chrissy from Cleveland?
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1: 25 minutes past two. As you've been hearing this week, the planning and layout of cemeteries tells a story about how Queenslanders process grief and loss and remembrance. Yesterday, you heard a bit of the history behind the war memorials that exist in almost every town and city in the Sunshine State. The State Library of Queensland's Robin Hamilton's explaining here about the structure's special significance.
7: Not every country has that. It's because our soldiers fought on very long way away from our country and none of them were brought home. So the war memorial in the middle of the town is, again, it's a tangible, physical place, object in, to focus grief and attention and commemoration.
1: Well, after that story went to air, some of you let us know about a very special initiative that is happening right now in our state. One man has made it his mission to ride his bicycle to every single war memorial in Queensland. Well, hang on. I read bike and I assumed bicycle. Kelvin Alley, hello. Is it a motorbike or is it a pushy that you're on, mate? Hello.
8: Hi, Kat. No, it's definitely a push bike.
1: Okay.
8: I might say at the outset, I'm 72 years of age, so I'm not actually a young bloke, but now we might be stretching the envelope. I just heard you say visit every memorial in Queensland. That's not my mission, but for many years now, I've been supporting veterans' charities and doing it through a bike ride. And on my bike ride, my mission is to call at every single soldier's memorial on that particular journey. And on each of those journeys, I'm talking between 100 and 150 soldiers' memorials. So currently, I'm on a 3,500-kilometre bicycle journey.
1: Mm-hmm.
8: I'm self-supported, which means I carry everything. I'm on my own and alone. But this week, this current week, I've joined the Poly Pedal started in Toowoomba.
1: Oh, yeah.
8: They're also supporting the same charity, and I'm doing my darndest during this week with that group to still stop at every... We start every day at the memorial in that particular town, and we've got veterans riding with us. I'm the father of a veteran and the grandfather of a currently serving soldier in 6RAR, so I'm kind of connected. I'm also a padre to the RSL sub-branch at Runaway Bay. I've been a padre with the Salvation Army all my adult life.
1: Well, the connection runs deep, quite clearly. And I think at the moment you're somewhere between Warwick and Gundy. Are you out at Inglewood?
8: I am. I'm sitting in the park. I've come into town at really high speed with a bunch who towed me along I sat in the back and we were coming in at, really high speed because I wanted to be here sitting in the park at the Soldiers' Memorial when you rang for me to talk to you on radio. So I'm now about, 20 metres away from the beautiful... I'm in the park and it's a beautiful memorial here in this little country town of Inglewood, which is about 100 kilometres west of Warwick in Queensland.
1: Can you describe for me, Kelvin, if you could, please, the memorial?

0: that says, you know, lest we forget. And this is fairly typical of most country towns that I've been through. On this particular journey, I started at Taree. And I'm raising money for the veterans charity. So if folk are interested, my Facebook posts are public and there's a link there. They can. I've raised $12,000 and I'm hoping to raise $20,000 by the time I get home next Saturday.
1: Okay. Okay. Look, if you've just joined on 612 ABC Brisbane and Queensland, that's a point worth noting. My name is Kat Finney, but you're with Kelvin Alley, who's joining you from Inglewood, Inglewood, Queensland, from the Memorial Park. We're here in the Gundawindi region, and Kelvin's at the Memorial Park there because he's on his bicycle riding to as many war memorials as he can in support of veterans charities. This is a deeply personal ride for you, as you said, Kelvin. You're a father of a veteran. You're a grandfather of a serving member. So this is a really personal story for you. But what inspired you in the first place to get to the war memorials and raise money? Where did the original inspiration come from?
0: Well, where this started, I've just mentioned the Polly Pedal. This was a charity ride started in the late 90s by actually Tony Abbott, just before he became Minister for Health. And he wanted politicians to get out of Parliament House and do something a bit energetic and be seen in the public domain. So he started this charity ride, and I joined it about 20 years ago. So I've been every year on the annual Polly Pedal, which is 1,000 kilometres for charity. And the last almost 10 years has been for a veterans charity. Firstly, Soldier On, and then currently it's Wandering Warriors, who support those who have served with our special forces and their families who are making that transition from the forces into civilian life. It's a great charity, and I'm fully committed. But what happened in 2021, COVID hit and the Polly Pedal was cancelled, and I had a few sponsors and I felt I had to honour them. I couldn't leave the state, so I decided to make up my own bike ride and call it Every Soldier's Memorial anyway, but do a bike ride so I could justify their sponsorship. And I raised $10,000. So I've done it every year since in the lead up to the Polly Pedal.
1: Okay.
0: So in this case, my ride and the Polly Pedal coincided. I crossed over with it at Toowoomba.
1: Oh, great.
0: But I started a month ago in Taree, and I went to Canberra through the Hunter Valley and the Bylong Valley through Bathurst and Crookwell. And then I turned north, I touched Parliament House, left from the War Memorial, and I headed north and up through Lightning Ridge and up into St George in Queensland, and then I crossed the Darling Downs. But every day, several times a day sometimes, I stopped at a soldier's memorial. And what I heard that lady say, I think from the museum, was it?
1: The State Library of Queensland, yeah.
0: State Library, she was spot on. And my understanding too, why these symbols are so important, because those who served our country, World War One, 60,000 didn't come home, and they weren't brought home. But these monuments, these soldiers' memorials, were established in every town as a visible reminder, and for people to come and be silent and to reflect. And where you see the gathering on Anzac Days, they gather around these symbols of those who gave their lives but were never able to be brought home.
1: Kelvin, it's important work that you're doing, and clearly this is going to leave an impression on you, and I don't mean just the calf muscles that'll be burning by the time you pull into the driveway at home next Saturday, your heart and your soul too. Really good of you to make some time for us, Kelvin Alley. We'll let you maybe rest and reflect for a bit. And
0: if I could go to my Facebook site, Kelvin Alley, and make a sizable donation, I'd be very grateful, because it goes to help support veterans who have served our country. I appreciate your time today, Kat.
1: Yeah, good on you, Kelvin. Kelvin Alley, coming to you from Inglewood in the Gundawindi region on 612 ABC Brisbane and ABC Queensland. Look for Kelvin Alley's Facebook page on a mission to visit as many of the war memorials in Queensland as he can, raising money for veterans. You can find out more by searching for his name, Kelvin Alley, A-L-L-E-Y. My name is Kat Feeney. You're on 612 ABC Brisbane in Queensland, where it's 25 minutes to 3. I'll take you through the big news stories dominating the front pages of your major news mastheads in a moment. The very latest from the devastating, deadly flash floods in Nepal and Tibet. That's just ahead. Don't forget to vote in the People's Pick Sing-Along Song Contest as well. Music is always

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1: Who's it going to be, Joe Cocker or Suzanne Vega? Vote for your favourite now. 1300 222 612. That's 1300 222 612. You can text too on 0467 922 612. Right, let's whip around the front pages so you're up to speed with the news this afternoon. At 25 minutes to 3, with the ABC Online reporting, two boys are among at least 34 missing Australians in Nepal flash floods. At least 160 people have been killed, hundreds more are missing after deadly flash floods struck villages in the border region between Nepal and Tibet yesterday. Nepali authorities currently face steep challenges in accessing areas affected by the disaster, with vital roads and infrastructure swept away by the flooding. On the front page of the Australian Financial Review, former Labor heavyweight emerges as surprise figure in Bathler collapse. Frank Sartor, a longtime minister, assisted the property giant Corlian administrators' filings show. They also point to La Trobe's exposure to the collapse. On The Australian, one man's agonising wait for mate as Wong confirms at least 34 missing Nepalese-Australian. Rajat Gumeri speaks of his pain as his childhood friend remains missing in the disaster. Penny Wong has deployed a DFAT crisis team as information remains scarce on missing Australians. The Guardian reporting banks tip another rate rise after inflation figures. Unexpectedly strong inflation figures have forced a rethink on interest rates, with three out of four big banks now tipping the RBA to hike rates again by Melbourne Cup Day. The Courier Mail, no, no, no, no. Accused triple murderer rejects shooting family. A man accused of murdering three people at his Queensland property has taken the witness stand where he has denied shooting the trio. The Brisbane Times, angry neighbours return serve as work starts on $250,000 pickleball court. One neighbour says he'd been told by the court's boundary by the court, the boundary would be at least 50 metres from residences, but the final location is 4 metres off. Gympie Times reporting chemical factory boss fined $10,000 as dozens of charges are dropped. A 48-charge case against a Gympie businessman following a devastating fire has crumbled to just two after a multi-year court case. As you're up to speed on some of the big news stories around Australia this afternoon, my name is Kat Finney. Have you got a major Rocky Horror Picture Show moment to share? When did you first see the film or the theatrical production? Remembering the wonderful Tim Curry today. I'd love to hear your story. 1300 222 612 is the phone number. That's 1300 222 612.
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1: Kat Finney with you, 20 minutes to 3. Fans of English actor Tim Curry have gathered outside the Broadway production of the Rocky Horror Show. Following his death at the age of 80, Tim Curry played the role of Dr. Frankenfurter in its original London production in the 1970s, as well as the 1975 film adaptation. Fans have said the character broke barriers for its representation of the queer community.
7: I like the confidence he had at the time. He was the first man to put on the pearls and the corsets, and especially in a big homophobic time, I thought it was very inspiring.
8: He's been great for putting on the pearls and showing more of an LGBT side to the homophobic era.
1: Did you know that a cinema in Queensland actually broke records for the longest season of Rocky Horror Picture Show in Australia? How did it happen? Where did it happen? What's the legacy of Tim Curry's classic film? More on that in a moment. Deb, hello, you're at Nambour and you've got a Rocky Horror story to share. Deb, hi.
9: Hi, Kat. 2 days in a row. What's going on?
1: I feel ya.
9: Anyhow, look, Rocky Horror, what can I say? I mean, I can't remember the first time I ever saw it, but I was only quite young. And as that grab that you played before, I mean, for the queer community, it was just a beacon. It was so good. I'm not surprised that we had the longest running because of our screening, because of our laws here in Queensland at the time. Anyhow, so look, I just can't believe the news today. My love of Rocky Horror extends to the fact that they were auditioning for a local production up here on the Sunshine Coast. Shout out to Coolum Theatre Players.
1: Lovely.
9: And I got a role. Very exciting. As one of the Transylvanians. And it was an interactive thing. Mm. So we had the movie screening in the background, but we did all the dialogue and the singing and everything. We walked through the audience and with water pistols when the rain scene and all that sort of thing. It was absolutely amazing. One of the reasons, sorry, I'm stammering because I'm so worked up about this whole week. Everybody's talking about Tim Curry and his movie roles and everything, but he was actually, you know, an accomplished musician. I don't know how many albums he released, but there's one song of his that sticks with me, Summer in the City, and it's his typical style and his growly voice. He could do so much with one eyebrow flick, that man.
1: Oh, yes.
9: Yeah, so.
1: I completely agree with you. Mm.
9: Yeah.
1: He, do you know what? My first Tim Curry moment, I'm trying to remember whether it was Rocky Horror, but I think it actually was. I think it was when he lent his voice to a beautiful animated film called Fern Gully, which was set in Australia. It was an animated film, little fairies living at the base of Mount Warning. And he gave voice to Hexus, who was the toxic sludge coming from the tractors that had rolled in to try and bulldoze parts of the rainforest. It was a beautiful film that really brought to life some of the gorgeous scenery in Australia, the rainforest. It also starred Robin Williams as the voice of Batty Coda, the kind of kooky, eccentric bat that had escaped an animal testing laboratory. So that's where I first heard Tim Curry as a vocal actor, Deb. So it's right to pay tribute to his many skills. I want to play for you, though, a little bit of Summer in the City, Deb at Nambour. Here we are on 612 ABC Brisbane and Queensland.

0: Summer in the City. Of course, Read My Lips was his debut solo album, a mix of rock and cover songs. Fearless was his most successful album commercially with I Do The Rock. That song charted. Deb at Nambour, so great to have had your company. It's been a week, but at least we can talk about it. Thank you for the call.
1: Thank you for the therapy.
0: Oh, Deb at Nambour on 612 ABC Brisbane, ABC Queensland. You got a story? You can call too. 1300-222-612 is the phone number. That's 1300-222-612. My name is Kat Fenny. It's 3:15. In a moment, the story of the Queensland cinema that broke the record for the most back-to-back screenings of the Rocky Horror Picture Show.

0: Owen Bear, Walk the Wire on 612 ABC Brisbane, ABC Queensland. My name is Kat Finney. It's 10 minutes to three if you voted in the People's Pick Sing-Along Song Contest. Quickly, you've got only a couple of minutes left. It's Tom's Diner from Susan Vega versus Joe Cocker's Feeling All Right. Which is the better song? Which song do you want to have at the end of the show? Vote now. Text your vote through on 0467 922 612. 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
0: In a brick building in Brisbane's Fortitude Valley, just next to the train station, you'll find an underground venue. One that bills itself as the city's premier haunted attraction, complete with horror maze and themed bar. And upstairs is the Australian Academy of Cinematographic Makeup, which is kind of cute given the history of the place, because that building at 226 Brunswick Street, Fortitude Valley, used to be home to the Valley Twin Cinema, the cinema that set an Australian record for the longest season of the Rocky Horror Picture Show, a bold film about sexual liberation, individuality and nonconformity, that ran for a total of 194 weeks in Brisbane, Queensland. Right in the thick of Queensland's conservative Bjorki Petersen era. Christian Fletcher, Tim Curry would have been pretty proud of that record, I reckon. Hello.
2: Hello. Oh, my gosh, he would have been. And Brisbane, of all places, which I love. I love it. It's always about Sydney and Melbourne, so I love when we've got these milestones to celebrate up here. Because we like things a little bit different here.
0: Yes.
2: I do remember it. It did open at the Valley Twin Cinema in 1976. The owner at the time, George Souris,
0: yes,
2: was one of these people, probably one of the only cinemas in Australia that thought, let's give this weird movie a bit of a go. And he said, right, let's do this. And I'm not sure if he set it up as being a regular screening to start with. It was probably more, I think they were doing it as double features with Young Frankenstein, that sort of era.
0: Mm.
2: And then I've had people say to me years down the track, you know, that do end up doing three screenings a day, and you'd see all these people getting off the train at the Valley Station, even during the day, all in their shoe stamps, all going to see this movie. I had a friend who was an usherette during the time, about 15 and 16, and she said, oh, my God, it was an experience for both me and the audience, and probably for the whole of Brisbane. And that record, I believe it played from 1976 to 1981, don't quote me on those dates. And so it was the first place in Australia to really give it that

0: I suppose, not necessarily the midnight screenings, but give it that interactive, like, embrace it, you know, and then obviously Sydney and Melbourne followed suit. So
1: we definitely have
0: an affinity. Yeah, we have an affinity with it, which was great when the Valley Twin became the Globe Theatre and the new Globe Theatre, you know, in sort of the last, before it became the Horror Maze of recent times, and we were able to do Rocky Horror screenings there. It was really lovely to be able to be in the place where, I suppose, the room where it all began.
1: Yeah. I mean, this is an important point. So Christian Fletcher joins you on 612 ABC Brisbane in Queensland, an event coordinator, you're a retro DJ, you're a promoter, you've been running Rocky screenings for years and many others besides, but you've also, Christian, I understand, been involved with Sane Inside Insanity, which is a documentary about the Rocky Horror phenomenon. I have to ask you, Christian, how did you feel when you heard the news about Tim Curry's passing today? How'd you find out?
0: Oh, it was so, waking up to a million messages and you're like, oh no. And I don't know if everyone else does the same as I do. When you open Facebook for the first time of the day and you see a photo of a certain celebrity and you go, your heart sinks. I think the same happened with me when I saw pictures of Dolly yesterday and I started going, hang on. So it's been quite hard to deal with, and I don't think it's going to take a lot of time for people to come to terms with it. He had been sick for a while. He had a stroke back in 2012. So we've sort of been, it's been up and down for him for a while about with his health and how things were going. But the thing that I really appreciated was, you know, sort of during the 90s when the film became a bit sort of, you know, really huge, he sort of distanced himself from it. But I'm glad in the last few years he sort of came to terms with realising Frankenfurter was his iconic role. He made that movie, not literally made that movie, but you know, he was that movie. So I'm glad he came to terms with it. And last year he did a tour with Little Nell, Patricia Quinn and Barry Boswick, so Brad Magenta in Columbia, and actually for a 50th anniversary, and got up there and spoke about his memory. So I'm glad that that's probably a positive to come out of this. I'm glad that he came to terms with the film and was able to embrace what an impact that he had on everybody.
1: Yeah, you're right to make that point. I mean, what a role. What a role.
2: Don't get strung up by the way I look. Don't judge a book by its cover.
1: And I mean, that line, you know, don't judge a book by its cover, dovetailing so neatly with a lot of what Dolly Parton was also about. Christian Fletcher, what was it about Rocky Horror that connected with Queenslanders so profoundly? What is it that saw this state really celebrate that film, the play, and what it was about?
0: Well, I think you even hit on it earlier with during the, it was the Sir Joe era and how things were a lot more suppressed, and people use this as a bit of an outlet. And as I've noticed, as you mentioned, me being an event coordinator and running a lot of different events and things, I have noticed Brisbane in particular, or Queensland in particular, we seem to embrace the quirkiness a lot more than other states in Australia, even though Australia loves quirky things. Yeah. We just seem to get a bit more obsessive and manic in a great way. I don't mean that in a negative about things. And I think it was almost seen as, because you know what they think about Queensland down south.
1: Oh, yeah.
0: It was
1: Troppo,
0: They probably would have just thought, oh, God, they've got this weird transvestite movie. Good luck to them up there. But I think we really embrace something different and things that aren't fitting into what is happening for us at the time, or possibly, as I said, being suppressed and feeling like a chance to liberate themselves. And the thing I love about Rocky Horror is, okay, obviously it'll probably be a lot tame in today's standards, but in the period, that was touching on so many different things, not necessarily sexuality, but even just liberation, even female liberation, very much of the era, 1975. So I think it really hit a nerve at a time like you couldn't do Rocky Horror now.
1: No.
0: It really was that particular time. And, of course, you know, then going back to Tim Curry again, we wouldn't have been able to do it without him. And I think, you know, the moment he walked in 1973 in the original stage production, because a lot of people don't realise it was a stage show beforehand, he was the originator of the role, and they pretty much just said, no one else needs to see this. No one else needs to audition for this now. We've found the right person. And I think it just hit a nerve at the right time.
1: Christian Fletcher of Christian Fletcher Presents, thank you so very much.

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Time to find out which song you supported for the sing-along song contest and... It's Joe Cocker for the win.

0: Rocker. 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On 612 ABC Brisbane and Queensland, I'm Kat Finney. It's 2 minutes to three.
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0: I've heard so many stories about the famous Bruno.
2: Oh, yeah.
0: Ellen Fanning, that I was on the ABC Brisbane Instagram page the other day where there is a photo gallery with Bruno. Is it Bruno was in the photo gallery somewhere.
2: Is he really?
0: So is my dog, Pango.
2: Huh.
0: So is Loretta's family dog, Craig's dog, presenters' dogs featured in this gallery. And the trick is to try and match the presenter with the pup as part of our muster.
2: Can we gamify that you could move it around and then it go, and you have to try again?
0: Can I say, of all of the doggos, because I know whose is whose, I think it's most obvious which one is Bruno because Bruno also kind of aligns with your personality, your vibe, in a very good way. I mean that with so much love. It's a bit of fun. Pop over to the Instagram account, ABC Brisbane, if you want to try and see if you can spot which one is Bruno, Ellen Fanning's wonder dog. What else is happening on Drive?
2: Well, there's a fondness for animals, but some people have a deep fondness for their vehicle, their car.
0: True, very
2: often
0: true.
2: Your first car or a car that served you particularly well. I am interested in trying to work out, do people name their cars anymore?
0: Oh, yeah.
2: Yours?
0: Well, it's unfortunately just the brand name because it's a cute brand name for the car. So I don't know. Jimny, it's boring. But I know what you mean. Like
2: Jimny,
0: more
2: the
0: cricket.
2: Jimny.
0: Yeah. Mm. Jimny Crickets.
2: See, mine has NS in the number plate, so it's Nina Simone.
0: Oh, cute, of course.
2: Yeah.
0: Okay.
2: So Nina's a very reliable girl.
0: I think all green cars are Kermit.
2: Yeah.
0: I think that's a rule.
2: Simple. Lola the Corolla.
0: Nice.
2: That's a good one.
0: Nice.
2: I wonder if people named their cars.
0: Your cars? Come on, call Ellen. 1300-222-612 right now. My name's Kat Feeney. Cheers, Brisbane. You've been brilliant. News time, 3 o'clock.

0: ABC News, good afternoon. I'm Michael Bausch. The foreign minister has described the catastrophic Himalayan flash flood as a terrible disaster. A massive landslip blocked an upstream river, unleashing a terrifying mountain torrent on the Nepal-Tibet border. It swept away entire villages. More than 34 Australians are among the estimated 1,000 locals and foreign tourists reported missing. The confirmed death toll is about 160 and rising. Foreign Minister Penny Wong says embassy officials are working to get more details about those caught up in the disaster.
1: We will continue to try and ascertain if there are any other Australians who are not accounted for and over and above the 34 that we are aware of. This is a very, very, it's an awful situation.
0: Queensland's Nepalese community is rallying together after learning a Brisbane man may be among the missing. Spokesman Sambu Gaisi says information is scarce.
2: At this stage, it's very hard to say more because we really don't know what's happening out there because there's no power, there's no internet connection and there's nothing available.
0: In other news, a former senior bureaucrat has wept at a Queensland inquiry while detailing how the CFMEU stalked her family amid a terrifying intimidation campaign. Kira Jones reports.
3: Former Transport Department Deputy Director General Amanda Yates has told the hearing she believed CFMEU officials were following her children and knew their whereabouts and movements. She alleged ousted union leader Jade Ingham made a series of frightening comments about her daughter's netball games and bus trips home from school. It prompted this exchange with Council Assisting Eddie Gisonda KC.
4: Did it feel like you and your family were being stalked by this organisation?
5: That's how it felt, yes.
3: Ms Yates told the inquiry she ultimately walked away from a lengthy public service career to end the intimidation campaign and protect her family.
0: Soaring fuel bills have hammered Qantas with its annual profit plunging by 20% to $1.3 billion. Here's finance reporter David Chow.
6: The airline's earnings took a $420 million hit after jet fuel prices hit a record high as a result of America's war with Iran. Qantas says there were also other factors which dragged its statutory profit after tax lower. It incurred higher costs from settling a class action over COVID-era flight credits, as well as a cyber attack which happened in October last year, and its decision to shut down its Jetstar Asia division. On top of that, Qantas says demand for corporate and government travel is down due to the uncertainty caused by the Middle East conflict.
0: Well, agricultural scientists are growing experimental grain crops inside custom-built climate chambers in the Central Highlands. It's part of efforts to future-proof the industry against global warming, as Jasmine Hines reports.
7: Department of Primary Industry researchers at Emerald's Central Queensland Smart Cropping Centre are using six purpose-built chambers to study sorghum, a grain used for stock feed or in food products like beer, under high temperatures at night. The research is exploring heat, stress impacts and strategies to reduce risks to crops. The chambers have been designed in partnership with global company Biora. The state government says they are the largest of their kind and can raise conditions inside the chambers by up to 3 degrees. The government has a target of increasing primary production output in Queensland to $30 billion by 2030.
0: To sport now, the penultimate round of the NRL's regular season kicks off tonight with the Brisbane Broncos hosting the Melbourne Storm. Both powerhouse clubs have had a tough season and have missed the finals. The dead rubber game will be used to trial a new restart rule. Under the format, the team that concedes points can choose whether to kick off or receive the ball. The weather for Queensland, scattered showers tomorrow about the east coast and north of Ingham, generally fine for the rest of the state. Brisbane, 14 to 25. Ipswich, 9 to 26. The Sunshine Coast, 13 to 23. And on the Gold Coast, a low of 12 with a top of 23 as well. Looking further ahead, partly cloudy about the southeast on Saturday and Sunday. A possible shower expected for Monday. On Moreton Bay, southeasterly winds, they'll be around 15 to 20 knots, seas below 1 metre. For more news, head to news.abc.net.au.
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10: Look, it's Fake Friday afternoon. We've got to love a Fake Friday. There's no sense dwelling on the fact that it actually is Thursday. You're nearly there, and it's glorious spring weather, isn't it? This next 8 weeks in Brisbane, it's nirvana. It is magnificent. Tygem, 21 degrees. Yeronga, 24. Sheldon, 21. Peak Crossing, 20 degrees. Logan City, 21. Burpengary East, 21 degrees. 20 degrees.

0: degrees on the Gold Coast, 21 degrees on the Sunshine Coast. Blue skies, fluffy little white clouds, magnificent. Here's a question for you this afternoon. Do you still have a name for your car? Remember when you first got that Datsun 120Y? You remember that car you used to have? Yeah, that one. Whatever happened to that car you used to have? Anyway, I digress. It had a name. You recall this, don't you? Not the model or make, but that actually you'd given it a person's name. For example, a university friend of mine, there were two of them, two girls, and they each had a Toyota Corolla, and one named hers Lola. So hers was Lola Corolla, and the other friend's car was Nola, Nola the Corolla. Does everybody do this? Does anyone still do this? What do you call your car or truck? 1300 222 612 0467 922 612.
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2: Traffic.
3: Good afternoon. We are in the clear of any major collisions across our Brisbane roads. However, there are many breakdowns that you'll need to be aware of and steer clear of. Logan Motorway eastbound, there's a broken down car at the Gateway Motorway overpass through Drewvale. And then on the other side of the road affecting the westbound trip through Parkinson, there's one after Bow Desert Road to watch for. Bald Hills, a broken down car on the Bruce Highway northbound on the left-hand side before the Pine River Bridge. And if you're driving through the Brisbane Airport area, there's some debris on the Gateway Motorway southbound after Moreton Drive. Speeds have been reduced through the area, fortunately not causing too many delays. We do have heavy holdups though for the northbound trip on the Gateway Motorway from Deakin to Brackenridge. I'm Jess Miller from ATM with all the latest 612 ABC Brisbane traffic.
0: Thanks so much for that, Jess. 8 minutes past four in the afternoon. Does anyone still name their car or truck these days? I got a newish little car. I mean, it's nothing to write home about, but in the number plate it was NS. And so, of course, this little baby just cares for me, doesn't it? I mean, this car's Nina Simone, obviously. What do you call your car? You got to call a Ford Explorer Dora. My baby.

0: Yeah, that's my car. Just cares for me. I get in it, I turn it on, it goes. Any green car would have to be called the Hulk, wouldn't it? 1300 222 612 0467 922 612. What do you call your car?
1: Hot tone, please.
0: Dave's at Tarragindi this afternoon. What do you call your car?
2: Well, we've been calling our car the crock pot.
0: The crock pot. Because things cook in it very slowly?
2: That's it. The air conditioning breakdown, and in high summer, it's slowly cooked to death. So everyone knows it as the crock pot.
0: There's the crock pot. Have you ever thought about regassing the air conditioning?
2: Done it a couple of times. It's got a leak, and the gas is more expensive than the car's worth.
0: I see. That'd be over-capitalising. What sort of car is it, Dave?
2: It's a little Barina. So we just drive it with the windows down, but on the highway, the highway noise is really loud.
0: Yes.
2: So we fix that by we wear our mowing earmuffs.
0: Right. Quite the picture. You're driving along in your beep-beep Barina. Windows down, aircon busted with your mowing. What colour car is it, in case I see you?
2: It's just a little silver one. Probably a few people listening to this. They know the crop them. Yeah. Anyway, there you go.
0: What do you call your car? Mine's Nina Simone. She's very cool. It's not a flash car. It's just a number plate. Peter's at Redlands this afternoon. What do you call your car?
3: Well, good day, Alan. It had DUS in the number plate.
0: Right.
3: And I confess that I didn't wash and clean it very often.
0: DUS so, for a very dirty car. So what do you call the car?
3: Dusty.
0: Dusty. Oh, I like
3: it had
0: that.
3: Dust all over it all the time.
0: Very nice. Do you remember the planes, remember planes, cars and cars too, when the kids were little? They used to watch that Disney show and Dusty was a crop dusting aircraft. So Dusty's a great name for a vehicle.
3: Yeah, no, I didn't know that one. Yeah, that's good.
0: So that was because the plane was crop dusting. Yours just looks like it has been crop dusted.
3: Yeah, mine didn't get up to those kind of speeds, thank goodness.
0: Yeah, very good. Dusty because you don't clean it.

0: That's my car. It's got style. But you don't need to have a stylish car to have a good name for it. What do you call your car? 1300 222 612 0467 922 612. Paul, you're at Brighton this afternoon. Names for cars?
1: I am. I was talking about a story a long time ago. It was about 30 years ago. We're at Mates 21st in the mountains west of Canberra. It was freezing cold in the middle of winter. It was almost snowing, sleeting. It was too cold to sit around the fire. So we all piled in the back of the worst-looking panel van you've ever seen.
0: Right.
1: Dump. It used to be used as a pigeon fancier's car, so it was full of crap. But we all had our own smokable weed. And so we basically compared and contrasted it and packed it and pulled it and passed it and just kept sharing around. And at the end of the night, the panel van, the worst-looking panel van you'd ever seen, was named MERV. It was a marijuana evaluation research vehicle.
0: Very good. So you were still pretty with it, despite the evaluation research that had been conducted in the back of MERV, that you could actually MERV.
1: Absolutely. We weren't that bad.
0: Yeah, very good. The marijuana evaluation research vehicle known as MERV, if you just put got rid of the pigeon poop and the few feathers that were in there, I suppose you kept warm, Paul.
1: We did keep warm. We did keep warm, and a lot of memories came out of that evening.
0: Yes, a lot of memories that nobody can remember anymore. Marianne Kenmore, have you got a posh car or a crap car?
2: A posh car,
0: Oh,
2: Ellen.
0: Very
2: posh.
0: Nice.
2: Posh.
0: So what sort of car and what do you call her?
2: I call her the Lemon Princess.
0: Oh, not because she – I mean, a lemon is a car that's not very good. That's sort of the P76 of cars, not the Mercedes.
2: Yes. Well, that's the Mercedes that I have. Everything that's wrong with her goes wrong with her.
0: Oh, really? She really is a lemon. This isn't the colour you chose.
2: No, no. She's the Lemon Princess. I'm forever taking her somewhere to get fixed.
0: And what sorts of – see, I thought that was a Fiat. Fix it again, Tony, but it's actually the Mercedes. What sorts of things have gone wrong for the Lemon Princess?
2: Well, everything that I take, it's suddenly the lights come on and the engine lights on and fix this and fix that, and you take it and the dealership doesn't know what's wrong with it. And every time you drive in, it's like, you know, one of those $1,000 bills.
0: Yes, yes. But it sounds like it's a relatively late model vehicle in that it's full of computer equipment that goes bing and bong and tells you what's wrong.
2: That's it. That's it. And it's always, you know, drive it to the dealership.
0: Yes, go immediately to the dealership. Why do you call her a princess, given that you think of her as a lemon?
2: Well, given that she's got 3 stars.
0: Mm.
2: I think, you know, she is a princess.
0: Yes, clearly. But, and you're just the staff,
2: not
0: really.
2: Not good enough for me, though.
0: No, you're just the lady in waiting, Marianne.
2: That's it.
0: Got to know your place with some cars, haven't you? And some cars are just like that. Thank you so much for the call. 1300 222 612 0467 922 612. Aaron from Brackenridge, I have a Volkswagen Polo. I call him Marco. I'm sure I'm not the only one with a Marco Polo. That's very good. Brenda from 8 Mile Plains. We've always had names for our cars until now. The last car we bought was a Yaris and we decided to call it Harris, Harris Yaris, but it didn't stick and now it's just the Yaris. It's disappointing when that happens. I had that happen with a cat once. It just ended up being called Cat, but that about summed the creature up. Donna, you're at North Gregory in the Bundaberg region this afternoon. What do you call your vehicle?
3: I've got a 1946 Bedford hot rod, and it's called Twisted Rat Punisher.
0: Twisted Rat Punisher.
3: It's a rat rod.
0: Oh, I see. This is an amazing car, though. I'm a bit keen to see a photo of this car. A 1946 Bedford.
3: Well, it's on. It's got its own Facebook page.
0: Ooh. So I just look up Twisted Rat Punisher.
3: Twisted Rat 101 Punisher.
0: Oh,
3: the number plate is Rat 101.
0: So it came with Rat 101, and in what sense is it a twisted punisher?
3: Well, the twisted part comes from my other utes I've had. I've always had utes, and I've just named them. First one was Twisted Sister, me being the youngest of 4 sisters. The crazy one, and the second one was Twisted 2 because it was the second ute, and the third one was Seriously Twisted because it was a V8 and it was pretty wild.
0: And what about the punish element to it? Is this car a punish?
3: The Punisher is very punishing to drive.
0: Right.
3: It has no aircon. It has no stereo. It has a lot of rattles. It's a V8. It's quite noisy, quite windy, and it's a ton of fun.
0: Now, if I was beside you in my not very interesting electric vehicle at the lights at North Gregory in the Bundaberg region, and we looked at each other and waggled our eyebrows at the red light, and then it went green, and you hit the accelerator and I hit the accelerator, who would win?
3: Probably you, because I'm not going to be racing on the streets, darling.
0: Yeah, but let's imagine that you were.
3: Oh, well, okay, let's imagine. You would probably still do it. I think those electric cars are probably, I think apparently they're like pretty quick.
0: Yeah, but yours has a whole lot more style.
3: Mine has a lot more style, yes.
0: Twisted Rat Punisher. I'm going to look that up tonight. Thank you very much, Donna. I love that that car's out there, don't you? Have you always wanted a car like that? That's great. That deserves a name. The Twisted Rat Punisher out of Bundaberg, marks at Nanango. You had a car, it had a name, do tell.
4: Yes, many years ago I had a little Manx dune buggy, you know, the little cut-down V-dubs with the fibreglass body on them.
0: Yes.
4: And I used to call it Buggalugs, which was probably appropriate.
0: Very good. That's an old-fashioned thing that people used to, the oldies used to say that, old Buggalugs. What did they mean? They just couldn't remember the name.
4: Oh, yeah, I think it was just a word for somebody that, yeah.
0: It didn't mean anything. It didn't mean you were a bad person, Buggalugs, did it?
4: No.
0: It just meant, you know, so-and-so.
4: Yeah, often it was a sort of a half-pie term of endearment almost.
0: Yeah, good old Buggalugs. Good on you for the call, Mark. Buggalugs for the dune buggy. Jill's at Bribey Island. Your daughter's got a car. What's it called?
5: Well, it's called Eliza.
0: Oh.
5: Because she's a Highlander and she's Dr. H.
0: She's a Hyundai.
5: And she's got the H.
0: Oh, very good.
5: Eliza Doolittle.
0: Yes, off Dr. Doolittle. Very good. I like that a lot. Very smart. Birkdale. Dan, you're there. What's your car called?
6: She's called Destiny.
0: Destiny. That's very posh for a car. I'm imagining eyelashes. What am I really seeing?
6: A beat-up old 1995 Corolla.
0: Reliable, though.
6: Yes, very.
0: And so why do you call her Destiny?
6: She always gets me where I'm going.
0: Okay, very good. I like that a lot. You can say a lot of mean things about a Corolla, but they will get you where they're going. Mike Fitzgibbon, you've got a car. What do you call it?
7: I used to have a Holden Premier, and I called it Joe.
0: Very nice.
7: Joe, the Premier of Queensland.
0: Very good. Don't you worry about that, getting in the Holden Premier. You had a Mazda 323 at one stage. What'd you call that one?
7: It was painted blue, and I called that the Blue Racer.
0: But in no sense was it a Blue Racer if it was a Mazda 323.
7: Well, it'd actually do 160 k's indicated on the speedo, which you obviously couldn't trust, but it was quite sporty.
0: How did you come to the conclusion it could go 160 kilometres per hour, Mike, unless you did that sort of speed, which I know as a law-abiding citizen you just wouldn't?
7: Well, under controlled circumstances, of course.
0: Very good answer, Mike. Very, very good answer. Mix at Sanford this afternoon, an orange car. You had not Spotto with the yellow car, you had an orange car. What'd you call that?
8: Clockwork.
0: Very good.
8: Of course, an electric car as well.
0: Oh, really? And so it does go like clockwork. Why'd you buy the orange one? Is it one of those Fiats?
8: No. Oh, just a bright orange. A Chinese, unfortunately, electric vehicle, though. And just something as a tribute to the movie, really.
0: Yeah, very nice, very nice. We all feel a little bit mad when we're driving around in traffic. Kathy at Slacks Creek, your late mother had a Nissan Pulsar. What'd you call that?
9: Oh, she called him Neville.
0: Neville?
9: Hmm. Yeah, Neville Nissen. But she just happened to drop the Nissen name, because she'd say, I'm going out with Neville today, and all the ladies in the retirement village thought she was up to no good.
0: Oh, very nice.
9: She was just going out with Neville today.
0: Going out with naughty Neville. Some naughtiness with Neville, and it's just a Nissen Pulsar. I love that. Mandy, what did you call your car?
10: Well, she's an Alpha Julietta, so sometimes Julie, but her number plate has WKD. So my mum was pretty quick to notice that, and she called her the Wicked Lady.
0: The Wicked Lady. What's an Alpha Juliet?
10: It's one of their ranges of alphas.
0: Okay.
10: It's a Julietta.
0: And yeah. does it work? Is she really a wicked lady in any sense?
10: Yeah, 6-speed. She's a, yeah, fires up the hill. She's pretty good.
0: Yeah, okay. Yeah. You put your foot down and there's no gathering of the skirts. She just gets on with it.
10: She does.
0: Ian from Yarraman, my friend, tell me your story.
11: Hey, hi, Ellen. Our old 97 Land Rover Discovery, we named her Daphne, but it's actually pronounced Daphne because she is a refined and elegant English lady.
0: Why would a Land Rover Discovery be an elegant lady? Isn't she full of sand and I don't know, bits of tools rolling around the back?
11: Well, she is now, but 20 years ago she was in pretty, you know, she was a pretty nice car.
0: Oh, you're thinking of the sort of lady of the manor driving around in the Land Rover sort of routine.
11: That's the one, yes.
0: And did she at any stage have sheepskin seat covers or something that would sort of add to that impression?
11: She did, in fact, for quite a while.
0: And now what does she look like?
11: She's sort of sitting out waiting for a bit of TLC.
0: Yeah.
11: She's done a lot of miles. She's towed our caravan all over the country.
0: What do you reckon's on the clock?
11: Oh, 435, something like that.
0: And she keeps going, doesn't she?
11: Mm.
0: Yeah. Yep. I like that. Daphne. Hello, Daphne. Sorry you're in such a state, old girl. I will get to you at one stage. 23 minutes past 3 in the afternoon. It's true. People still do name their cars. Back in the day, I had two university friends. Both had Corollas. One named Lola, one named Nola. That made perfect sense to everybody. Lola and Nola parked together. Brian from Eaton's Hill, I'm all for rhyming too. I have a Kia called Mia, Mia the Kia. Wendy from Kedron, my Subaru is Scooby, as in Scooby-Doo. Sounds a bit like Subaru. I like that very much. Anne's at Annerley, thanks for waiting on. Have you got a posh car or a bogan car?
12: Oh, it was a bogan car, real bogan. It actually was, the springs in the front of the car had actually gone and it used to be on a bit of a lean. But it used to chew through oil like you wouldn't believe. So it was a Fiat Mark III.
0: Right.
12: We used to call it the fart.
0: The fart. So pretty, in terms of the relative quantities that the fart would drink of petrol v oil, was it more oil or more petrol?
12: More oil than petrol. And people that lived in the unit used to just shake their head every time I'd walk out to the footpath with this great tank of oil to fill the car up with.
0: There she goes in the fart and it's just leaving a little cloud behind it. Good on you, Anne. And you miss these cars, don't you? They had personality. Norma, you're remembering back to your very first car?
13: Oh, hello, Ellen. Yes, the very first one I had on my own. And, yes, I was very proud of her. And she was white with red seats and white trim. But I had to have some extra expense because she had a cracked head in the engine. So, but still I loved her. And those of us who went to Europe, I sold her to go to Europe. And we had the similar sort of problem. And we were told about a farmer who was also a mechanic in Holland. And he exchanged everything for us in a few hours and we were off again. But they were just fun. It was one of the Volkswagen vans.
0: And what did you call her, Norma?
13: We called her, because it was NOX on the registration plate, so she was Noxie the Voxy.
0: Noxie the Voxy. And did you finally part with her? Of course you did when you had to come home.
13: I did, yes. I had to sell her. I sold her when I moved to Europe for a couple of years, yeah.
0: Oh, wow.
13: Yeah.
0: And who got Noxie the Voxy next? Do you remember?
13: I don't remember. I just remember selling her.
0: And there she went, off down the street, little Voxy with her number plate. It's funny, isn't it? You often remember your very first car. My sister had a 121, terrible car. It only had two doors, you know, where you had to flap the seat forward in order to jump in the back of the thing. I can't remember what we called that. It was a bit of a tank of a car. Lizzie at Mansfield, do you have a car that has a name today?
14: All of my cars have names. My first car was Polly the Pulsar. And I recently had Nina the Barina, but the car I'm currently in at the moment, like literally sitting in at the moment, is my beautiful little Honda Jazz. Her name is Nora, because I wanted to name her after a jazz singer, because she's a jazz. Oh. And my last name is Jones. So, of course, she had to be the same last name as me. So I drive around in Nora Jones. And when I put her in first services, I actually will. You know how when you put your animal in to the vet, the animal goes in under, you know, whatever your last name is.
0: Yes.
14: Yeah, so, yeah, Nora Jones goes into the mechanics.
0: Oh, they know her as Nora as well.
14: Well, they actually give her the female pronoun too.
0: Oh, they do. How's she going? How's she getting on?
14: She's beautiful. Yeah, I love her so much, but I may have to upgrade her soon. Yeah.
0: Oh, she's smooth. This smooth?
14: Sure. Oh, yeah. We do get a lot of fun.
0: Hang on. You've got to listen to Nora. Don't know why I didn't come. She can't be that smooth. She's a Honda Jazz.
14: She is a brilliant car. Okay. They are the best of cars.
0: The best of cars, the very best of cars, the Nora Jones of cars. I wish that.

There are so many names for cars. Everybody has got... It's extraordinary. My sister says Jamie, the chef, you know Jamie the chef, rings sometimes, had a green Morris Marina voted by Top Gear as the worst car ever made. No, that's wrong. It was the P76. It was called Snot. The green car, the whole exhaust system fell off the car on the freeway. Yeah, that's a pretty bad car, really, isn't it? I have Pearl, says Sharon. She's a Kia Sorento. Her name is Cleopatra Silverwing. Really? This was taken from my daughter's favourite book when she was a little girl. It's about a butterfly, and she's as beautiful as that, a Kia Sorento. Really? I didn't think people felt that way about Kias. I suppose you've got to know one to love one. This from David at Yeronga. He had a beat-up Mazda 626, didn't we all, that was affectionately known as Mazderati. Oh, you see what he's doing there. Very nice. If you can't have a Maserati, you can have a Mazderati. I like that. Renata says, my daughter's car is a Kia Rio and her name is Rio and she dances on in the sand. Duran Duran comes to mind. Really? Duran, you're in a Kia. Can we just get a little bit weird? You're living in the suburbs. You're driving a Kia. And the Rio is, okay, all right, that's getting you going. Voldemort, the car who must not be named, says Paul and Sue from Wellington Point. I like that a great deal. No name for your car, call it Voldemort. Susie Q for the little Swift. Excellent, Tracy. I like that. Liv says, I named my 1976 Combi Banshee. It has fat exhaust pipes that you can hear from around the block. You're the one. It screams at the death of my savings, and ironically, it was the last car my blessed mechanic worked on before he died. So the name has stuck. It's a Banshee. That's terrifying, really. Yvonne says, when our half dozen kids were driving and most still at home, we had a cruiser. So he's Tom. Oh, that's very good. I like that. And we had a little Peugeot called Pepe. Pepe Le Peugeot. Yes, I see. And my aged in-laws passed on an equally aged Corolla named Yoko because it was the only choice. We'd say, oh, no. Oh, I see where you're going. My brother, says Michelle, used to drive a sewage pump truck. Really? Really? A sewage pumper truck. Wow, what life choices led him to that? You'd review on a daily basis, wasn't it? The pumper truck was called Mr. Whiffy. See, and that suggests an intellect that demands more out of life than driving that particular vehicle. Norma says, yes, she had that little one. Chris from Bridgman Downs, my four-wheel drive is green, called Teresa Green. Less said the better. I had a bright yellow Mazda 636 1979 model as my first car. It was older than me. She was called Ziffer. As if you'd have a car like that, says Adam at Ashley. That's very good. That's very Australian. 1970s Toyota Land Cruiser, Udy's.

0: Japanese pronunciation of hi-ace. Loves it. Michael at Closeburn, that's a little bit posh and thought through. And a final one, rescued an MG that went underwater in the 2011 Brisbane floods. We called it Duncan. That's very good. That's very good. Buyer beware. Duncan. Still ahead after the news update, a heritage-listed riverside park at East Brisbane is about to get a modern facelift. You're going to find out more soon. But next, if you have paid for a child's passion for dance, you know it's not cheap. Next, the push for tap shoes and tutus to get more affordable. Stick with us for that. Here's Michael Bausch.
1: Good afternoon, Ellen. Among the stories we're following, a man's in custody after allegedly shooting at police during a pursuit on the Sunshine Coast. It was sparked by an incident in Nambour where a vehicle was rammed at about 11 o'clock this morning. The suspect was tracked to Noosa and arrested at Smokebush Drive at about 12:30. No one was hurt. Foreign Affairs is striving to gather more information on at least 34 Australians still missing after a catastrophic Himalayan flash flood. A mountain landslide in an upstream river sent a torrent of mud and water through the remote Nepal-Tibet frontier region. It's feared about 1,500 people are unaccounted for. The confirmed death toll is around 160. Forensic crash investigators are examining the cause of an e-scooter accident that badly injured a boy in the Wide Bay Burnett. It happened in Childers last night. The 13-year-old was airlifted to hospital in Brisbane, where he remains in a critical condition. And Qantas has taken a financial hit with its yearly profit tumbling 20%. The figure came in at $1.3 billion. Record high jet fuel prices and disruptions from the Middle East war cost the carrier $420 million alone. More news at 4.
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3: Traffic.
4: Hello again. We've got heavy hold-ups northbound for the Gateway Motorway from Deegan around to Brackenridge. Heavy going for Gympie Arterial Road northbound from Carsodine up to Bald Hills. And those delays are certainly not helped by a breakdown further along on the Bruce Highway just before the Pine River Bridge. It is off to the left-hand side, but it's certainly affecting traffic in the running lanes, which is slowing down past there. Outbound for the Western Freeway, heavy going through Indooroopilly and out to Fig Tree Pocket. And two separate breakdowns for the Logan Motorway. One is eastbound at the Gateway Motorway overpass through Drewvale, and then one is westbound after Bow Desert Road through Parkinson. So a bit of extra care through those areas. I'm Jess Miller from ATN with all the latest 612 ABC Brisbane traffic.
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3: If I have to ring from Victoria, I'm so passionate about this subject, and to say hello, Loretta, and hello, Craig.
4: Is this Chrissy from Cleveland?
3: Yes.
4: Oh, wow. Yeah.
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0: You know the Play On voucher scheme from the Queensland government? It's designed to reduce the cost of kids' sport when the cost of living is so high. It's $200 per child per year, and you can redeem it on soccer registration, scout fees, taekwondo lessons, you name it. But a petition to the government, dance mums and dads say their kids are missing out. Tegan Lowe is the executive director of Oz Dance Queensland. Can't you use it for dance?
6: Currently, with the way that it's structured, no.
0: Really? I had no idea. Why not?
6: Well, unfortunately, the system that we're trying to fit into is the ASC, the Australian Sports Commission system. So we aren't eligible as dance, as the sector, to fit into that structure, so it seems.
0: So the issue is how the business structure of dance schools, the fact that there's no approved national body, if you like, that says, OK, this is a soccer club, we can recognise it, it's part of a state and national system. That's not how dance studios operate.
6: No, that's right. So they're all either small to medium businesses run and set up for profit. And there are a few out in the regions, mostly, or some slightly bigger organisations that are not for profit. So they are eligible to claim the vouchers and use the vouchers. But our smaller to medium small businesses that are out there and really, really doing it tough, because there is no governing body for dance like sports, we're not able to access the same equity there.
0: Yeah. And what do your parents say to you about that situation?
6: Look, they're incredibly frustrated, as they should be. It's, you know, when you look and you have two

0: children. One enters swimming, one enters dance. You know, you're basically signing them up for really similar things. You're out there. And when we went and spoke to the sports minister, he did say, you know, dance is a sport.
1: Yeah.
0: It's recognised. They recognise it. The government recognises it. The unfortunate thing is that the system isn't built for dance the way that it is for sports.
1: Now, you've asked your community to weigh in on this, and you asked them the question, does that $200, that's the value of these play-on vouchers, does it really make a difference? 1,300 parents responded. What was the vibe, the conclusion?
0: I think we can have a pretty good guess. But no, the numbers speak for themselves. It was resounding that, you know, it's close to 100% of our people, our parents and carers, wanted the play-on vouchers. They need, in this economy, they need to be able to access more funds. So
1: how much were they spending on it? Because they were saying to you through that survey that it's a significant household expense. It's not just the registration cost, there are on costs as well. So what sorts of money were they spending that they were looking to offset with the play-on voucher?
0: So look, the hard facts are more than 86% report spending at least $1,000. That could be tuition, costumes, other enrollment fees, the shoes, all of it. More than 42%, I should say, it costs them more than $5,000 a year per child. These are astronomical costs. It is expensive to dance. However, even just slightly reducing that would allow even the opportunity to be able to take on another class or purchase that pair of tap shoes for the entire year. It could be 2 years. So it gives a child a chance to explore that passion, explore that dream, and, you know, who knows what will come of that for them in their future.
1: Tegan Lowe is the Executive Director of AusDance Queensland. Do you use the play-on vouchers? Have you used them? You've actually got to be quite calm, keep your blood pressure under control, have a nice big cup of tea, you know, close all applications on the computer except the one you wanted to do it. It's a bit of a tough system to get through to get your $200 worth of value. Have you used it to register a child for soccer, scouts, taekwondo, swimming? 0467 922 612, 1300 222 612. Give me a call, let me know. So you say you've spoken to the sports minister, who's sounds like he's fairly open to the situation. What are you proposing?
0: So we went in really clear with our messaging that we believe as AusDance Queensland, we have the structure, the foundation and the membership to be able to essentially be put on Appendix D, which is where all the list of the providers for play-on sit. We are requesting that we sit with those same organisations. Some are ASC structured, some are not. So where...
1: And when you say ASC, that's Australian Sports Commission.
0: That's right.
1: Things that are recognisable sports, things that are going to turn up at the Olympics.
0: Yep, that's right. That's right. And, you know, very rightly so, they sit there. But there are some such as bushwalking or parkour, things like that, which are not recognised by the ASC. So we would love to be considered on Appendix D alongside those other organisations to be able to give our families the option, to be able to give our dance studios the option. Not every studio, not every family will uptake the play-on vouchers, but to make it fair and equitable for all, I think it should be on the table that we're able to do that.
1: Sharon at Manly West, yes, I've used the vouchers before. My twins are both in scouting. I've been lucky enough to receive them twice now. Made a huge difference in affordability for me. They've just turned 18, so no more for me now. So the minister sounds open to it. If you were included as an acceptable body, do you have capacity to make sure all these dance schools are compliant, are insured, etc., child safe?
0: Yeah, that's right. So, look, the dance sector has very recently undertaken a big shake-up. We now in Queensland have our child safety standards that we must abide by when we're working with children and young people. So the legislation came in effective April 1st this year, and alongside that, AusDance Queensland also launched a program called Safe Dance for Kids, where we ensure that people who are members and apply for the program are up to date with all of their child safety training. We have capacity too with our membership, the way that it sits, that we would be able to ensure that people do hold their blue cards. We can store that on

0: aisle, that they're insured appropriately, that they have, you know, all of their practices in place, their code of conduct, everything's up to standard, so that, you know, they're able to access this.
1: So in terms of governance, you're ready to go. All you need is that final decision from the minister. There's a website before the Queensland Parliament. You can look at it on the parliamentary website. It's an e-petition. It closes on October 2 if you want to have your say. Tegan Lowe, the Executive Director of AusDance Queensland. Be interesting to see how it comes out.
0: Yes.
1: Thanks for coming in.
0: Thank you.
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1: Next, a heritage-listed Riverside Park in East Brisbane is about to get a modern facelift. 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
4: 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So we're launching the inaugural 612 ABC Brisbane Afternoons Mutt Muster. Working dogs, guide dogs, therapy dogs, from miniature Maltesers to massive mastiff. 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
1: Mowbray Park has been Mowbray Park since 1904. Do you know the one at East Brisbane there on Lytton Road? Well, it's about to get quite the facelift. Deputy Mayor and Coorparoo Ward Councillor Fiona Cunningham with you to explain. What's the vision for it, Fiona?
5: Well, good afternoon, Ellen, and good afternoon to your listeners. This has to be one of the best parks that we have in Brisbane, can I just say? First up, it is one of my favourites. It overlooks the Brisbane River, and there are some really large, beautiful, shady trees. It has the best aspect, fantastic space to explore with friends and family. And so we undertook some consultation a few years ago, and we heard from people that actually they really like the park as it is, but we'd like to have some, perhaps some better pathways, a better playground, more spaces together on that sort of riverfront that is in Brisbane, and you can look off to the Story Bridge in one direction and look down to New Farm Park in the other direction, watch the city cats and the boats go by.
1: So at the moment, late last year, the old bowls club was taken off the site. That's really paved the way for the transformation of the park. I didn't realise, Fiona, it's 4.4 hectares there sitting on the river.
5: It's a really big space. It's a really big space. And I think, you know, it sort of lends itself to providing so many different opportunities for people to explore. Like you could have a picnic, or you can take the kids to the playground, or, you know, you might want to exercise down in the park and just basically enjoy everything and, you know, that Brisbane lifestyle has on offer. I was down there yesterday, actually, and to see everyone enjoying it in, you know, in the sunshine just fills my heart with joy as well, because I do think it is one of our best parks and I can't wait to see these improvements.
1: And so what sorts of things are being proposed?
5: Yeah, so we will be taking away the car park, which is on the riverfront at the moment, and moving that up to what is a 7-lane road. So we'll still have the car park there. It's really important that people can access the park, but we'll have actually more green space on the riverfront of Brisbane, which is a great outcome. We'll have a better playground. We're bringing back the heritage bandstand that was taken away some years ago, which reflects, you know, that deep heritage that is in the park, dating back, as you say, to 1903, 1904.
1: There's a croquet clubhouse. I don't know. There you're sure a busy is. Person. I'm a busy person. Have you ever played croquet?
5: You should come down and try. I'll meet you there.
1: Really?
5: Absolutely. I've played a few rounds of croquet down there on those greens, and it's a wonderful way to spend your Saturday afternoon.
1: Okay, so that's to get an upgrade as well, because I guess once you're sort of roaming around, you've parked your car closer to Lytton Road to open up that parkland, open up the river views. I mean, you sort of look at, you've got your back to the busy road, haven't you? You're looking down there, and I suppose a spot of croquet isn't out of the realms of possibility. A terraced amphitheatre, what are you imagining might occur there?
5: Well, this is not about concerts or anything like this. That's about having sort of terracing down to the riverfront. So having the ability for people to gather, perhaps, you know, have picnics on the terrace. You know, it's an amphitheatre, so we might have small events or music or bands in the park like what we have all across Brisbane. But the-

0: This is not a concert space as such. It's more of a performance space for people.
1: So you're imagining, I should say to folks who you're listening to, Deputy Mayor and Cooper Ward Councillor Fiona Cunningham with you, 8 minutes to four. I know you've got to run in a couple of minutes, Fiona, but it's such a big space. Are you imagining bikes? You've got shared pathways here. Who are the pedestrians sharing the pathways with, do you imagine?
0: The other project that's happening just near here is the Shaston Avenue bikeway, which will link Mowbray Park right through to the Kangaroo Point Bridge. So we're going to have a dedicated bikeway which links people from Mowbray Park right through to that Kangaroo Point Bridge, which is a significant and beautiful investment in the city. And I think that, you know, you can spend a whole day out at Mowbray Park, jump on your bike or walk up through the bikeway off to the Kangaroo Point Bridge and then cross the bridge and you're in the city. So there's so much to do there, or you could spend the whole afternoon in Mowbray Park just enjoying the shady trees and watching the boats go by.
1: Yeah. The area has changed so much since the war memorial was placed there all those years ago. That is, I think, a heritage listed item these days. The surrounding suburbs have grown up to 25% over the past years. What happens to that war memorial? I mean, it was moved, I think, in 1974?
0: It is actually state heritage listed. So there's no plans to move or interfere with that war memorial at all. And it is, you know, a very significant part of Brisbane's history. So, you know, the park is home to that. It will continue to be home to that. But my hopes are that more people will be able to see the beauty that is Mowbray Park, you know, in the coming years.
1: On the text line, a question for you, Deputy Mayor Fiona Cunningham. What's going to happen with the lovely night fairy lights that have been there a few years ago now, please?
0: We have to keep those fairy lights. They are spectacular.
1: Really? Where are they? Are they in the Moreton Bay Figs or something?
0: They are. They're in the Figs and they line the river banks down at Mowbray Park. And, you know, there's a term they call Golden Hour. Make sure you get down to Mowbray Park in Golden Hour and see those lights twinkle. It's one of the magic spots of Brisbane.
1: Oh, my goodness. Between twinkling lights and playing croquet while looking at the river, the accessibility, there's always an opportunity when you're looking at areas like this and updating areas like this to improve accessibility. Now, there's a ferry terminal there, of course. You're talking about terracing so that you've got a lower riverside park areas. What are you doing around accessibility? What's the plan on that?
0: So there's about 350 metres of new pathways which will be delivered as part of this project as well. So that, you know, if you're walking or if you're pushing a pram or if you're in a chair, there is going to have more pathways, more accessibility, being able to get onto our City Cats, which is obviously, you know, another accessible form of transport that we have here in Brisbane. So we do consider these elements as part of all our infrastructure upgrades in Brisbane.
1: Okay. I know you've got to run, so two quick questions. When does the tender open and when will this all start to happen? And what happens to the ferry terminal?
0: Not soon enough. Is that the right answer? We're going out to market for this project, and so we are looking for people to partner with us on that. So we're hoping that, you know, we'll get some good bids in, and then after we've assessed those bids, we can get work started, hopefully early next year.
1: And then while that is undertaken, what happens to the ferry terminal during that construction?
0: Oh, the ferry terminal will continue to be used as per normal. We'll still have accessibility parking that's close to the ferry terminal, but the car parking, the larger car park, which as I said is riverside at the moment, will be removed and replaced with open green space, and the car park goes up closer to what is a 7-lane road actually.
1: Yeah, what a contrast, what a contrast. 7 lanes of road and then 4.4 hectares of beautiful parkland. You've got a busy day. Thanks for taking the time for us, Fiona.
0: Thank you, Ellen.
1: Deputy Mayor and Cooperoo Ward Councillor Fiona Cunningham, 4 minutes to four on 612 ABC Brisbane. This is Fleetwood Mac, Little Lies.

0: Fleetwood Mac, Little Lies, less than a minute away from your news at 4 o'clock. After that, what will you get out of the AI boom? Will it really lead to a better standard of living for us all? Stay tuned for that, because the AI data centres are coming to a neighbourhood near you.
1: Everything Brisbane. It's where you live.
2: Well, my memories are growing up locally. 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
1: It's where your passions lie.
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0: ABC News, good afternoon. I'm Michael Bausch. Foreign Affairs is scrambling to gather more information on at least 34 Australians still missing after a catastrophic Himalayan flash flood. A mountain landslide choked an upstream river that burst, sending a torrent of mud and water through the remote Nepal-Tibet frontier region. It's feared more than 1,500 people are unaccounted for. The confirmed death toll is around 160. Richard Reeve runs an Australian Christian aid charity that funds health and community projects in Nepal. He says navigating the rugged landscape is a nightmare for emergency teams.
1: But this is the problem with the mountainous areas in Nepal. It's logistically extremely difficult to access. And even if you can drive, you're looking at, you know, 10 to 12 hours on very windy, steep roads, even just to go 100 or 120 kilometres.
0: Two men are in custody after a police pursuit on the Sunshine Coast in which shots were fired. The emergency began at about 11 o'clock this morning when an allegedly stolen vehicle was driven directly at a patrol car in Nambour. The passenger was arrested, but the driver fled and later carjacked a second vehicle from which a number of rounds were discharged. He was tracked to Noosa and arrested. No one was hurt. Safety advocates and victims of crime are lining up to support the Queensland government's tough new breach of bail laws.

0: being introduced into Parliament today. Here's state political reporter Laura Lavelle.
1: The government's been drip-feeding information about the proposed laws since they were first promised in July. Under the legislation, adults and juveniles who commit serious offences on bail will face a minimum sentence of 12 months behind bars. Today, the government announced a test would also be introduced, requiring courts to deny bail unless they are satisfied to a high degree of confidence a person won't re-offend. Child protection advocate Denise Moore has supported child sex offences being captured in the legislation.
2: Now, these new laws will help our children and adults to be a lot safer in Queensland. I think Queensland will be the safest state in the country.
1: The Premier has promised the bail reforms will be law by the end of the year.
0: A Gold Coast nurse who allegedly stalked and sexually abused teenage girls at a mental health ward has dropped his bid for bail. Dominic Cansdale reports.
3: 58-year-old Derek George Jackson faced Southport Magistrates Court today via video link, charged with 25 offences. He was initially charged in June with 12 offences, including stalking, indecent treatment of a child and creating child exploitation material. Police allege the offences were committed against six teenage girls between November 2020 and May 2024. Earlier this month, police laid an additional 13 charges, including indecent treatment of a child and unlawful stalking, intimidation, harassment or abuse. Mr. Jackson withdrew his application for bail earlier today. His case returns to court in October.
0: Forensic crash investigators are examining the cause of an e-scooter accident that badly injured a young boy in the Wide Bay Burnett. It happened on McCrossan Street in Childers at about 6 o'clock last night. The 13-year-old was airlifted to hospital in Brisbane, where he remains in a critical condition. Sergeant Gordon Hard says officers are trying to determine the circumstances.
4: It's in the early stages at this time. We will be getting a lot of information on whether speed was involved, but to the best of my knowledge, he was wearing a helmet at the time of the crash.
0: Queensland police believe a firebug may be responsible for a string of suspicious blazes around Normanton in the Gulf Country. Four were reported in bushland in the space of just 90 minutes last night. Crews are still working to contain them. No properties are under threat. To the weather for Queensland, scattered showers expected tomorrow about the east coast as well as areas north of about Ingham. Generally fine conditions though for the rest of the state. Brisbane's temperature range 14 to 25. The Sunshine Coast 13 to 23. The Gold Coast 12 to 23. Ipswich a low of 9 with a top tomorrow of 26. Looking further ahead, partly cloudy about the southeast on Saturday and Sunday. A possible shower expected for Monday. On Moreton Bay, southeasterly winds 15 to 20 knots. Seas below 1 metre. 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
6: Hey, a very good afternoon to you. It is 5 minutes past four in the afternoon after a glorious, well, you could pretty much call it a spring day, couldn't you? I realise I'm a couple of days short, but it sort of is. We'll take you to State Parliament in just a while to hear the details of those breach bail go to jail laws. More information about that coming out today. And stay tuned. You know how Canadians are usually very mild-mannered? Well, they've had just about enough of Donald Trump. Ready, aim, fire. This is one Canadian politician.
7: He's the type of guy in school that would take your lunch money one day and then steal your running shoes. But I'm not going to take any advice off a guy that's the king of bankruptcies. This guy's a loser. He's going to be a loser. And simple as that. We're going to fight with everything we have. And you know something? I have more courage, more brains in my baby toe than he has in his whole body.
6: Ouch. When they get worked up, those Canadians, they get worked up.
8: 612 ABC Brisbane. Traffic.
9: Heavy northbound delays this afternoon for the Gateway Motorway from Deegan around to Brackenridge. Nothing new. And Gympie Arterial Road, it just is jammed up from cars.

0: Considine up to Bald Hills. We also have a heavy run near the airport. This is due to some debris being scattered across the southbound lanes of the Gateway Motorway just after Moreton Drive. So that's slowing down from back at Nudgee. Bit of extra care through there. And we do have delays in and out of the city for the Riverside Expressway and Captain Cook Bridge. Out west, if you're doing the outbound trip on the Western Freeway, Mount Coota through to Fig Tree Pocket, you'll be doing it very slowly. And a couple of breakdowns for the Logan Motorway. There's one eastbound at Truvale and one westbound at Parkinson. I'm Jess Miller from ATN with all the latest 612 ABC Brisbane traffic.
1: Still a warm afternoon, 22 degrees at Ansted, Seven Hills 22, Mount Cotton 20, 25 degrees at Amberley this afternoon, Heritage Park 23, Beerburrum 23, 20 on the Gold Coast and on the Sunshine Coast 21 degrees. Before 5 o'clock this afternoon, the so-called breach bail go-to-jail bill will be tabled in Parliament. Now, the state government has been gradually outlining elements of these proposed laws since they were announced in July. Today, the Attorney-General, Deb Frecklinton, revealed that coercive control and child sex crimes will now be included in the bill. So if those crimes are allegedly committed while somebody is on bail, coercive control, child sex crimes, they will go to jail for a minimum amount of time. ABC State political reporter Laura Lavelle with us. Thanks for stepping us through all of this, Laura. Under the laws, breaching bail then becomes a standalone offence. Tell me how you understand that works.
2: Yeah, g'day, Ellen. Well, I can actually hear behind me and I can see on the TV that the laws are being introduced as we speak. But as you mentioned, all week we've had this kind of drip feeding of information slowly, slowly. Now the bill's been tabled. So stakeholders in the media will finally get a chance to have a look at this legislation and see how it really works. The Premier says they're going to be the most significant reform in Queensland history. He says they're going to be the strongest in the nation. But yes, under the legislation, Queenslanders who are on bail for any offence and then who go on to commit a second serious offence while they're on bail, they could face a minimum mandatory sentence of 12 months behind bars. This applies to adults and children. It applies to 47 offences, and these are all detailed under the adult crime, adult time laws, things like murder, manslaughter and rape. But the key thing today is the government's announced a test would also be introduced. It requires courts to deny bail unless they are satisfied to a high degree of confidence that a person won't reoffend.
1: So it's up to magistrates and judges to determine sentencing. Politicians don't determine sentencing. But to deal with that, to give real teeth to this legislation, that's what they've put in, that judge or magistrate must be satisfied to a high degree of confidence that the person in front of them, who's alleged to have breached their bail, is not going to do it again.
2: Yes, that's absolutely correct, Ellen.
1: Okay. So tell us more about the new offences. I take it that if you are a child and that you are on bail for any reason and then you allegedly commit one of the 47 adult crime, adult time offences, murder, manslaughter, car theft, etc., you would potentially face a new standalone offence that might get you a minimum sentence of 12 months behind bars. How does it work for adults?
2: So, yes, as you mentioned, those 47 offences that we've spoken about, they apply to adults and kids, but just adults, well, they face, separate offences, or separate offences could apply to them. That includes things like coercive control and child sex offences. These include, you know, some of the ones that are captured under Daniel's Law. You might remember this law from a little while ago. It included the creation of a sex offender register. These offences include things like indecent treatment of a child, creating child exploitation material, and the Minister for Domestic Violence Prevention says on the DV kind of side of things, it includes coercive control and other things like strangulation, choking, stalking, rape, those kind of things. But let's take a listen to what Attorney General Deb Frecklinton had to say this afternoon.
3: Women in Queensland deserve to be kept safe as well. Now, on top of coercive control, the other offences that we are including for adults who, whilst on bail, commit a serious offence in the list of prescribed offences are also those offences listed in the Criminal Code outlined by Daniel's Law. And I very much thank the Morecambes. They've

0: such hard work over those years to create that list of offences. So what we are saying is that for offences like indecent treatment of children, like child exploitation, it is not okay. Bail is a privilege. So if you commit a serious offence whilst on bail, minimum mandatory 12 months imprisonment.
1: The Attorney General, Deb Frecklington, speaking today. Laura Lavelle at State Parliament, behind her, the bill Breach Bail Go to Jail is being introduced, so at any moment she'll be able to read through the exact provisions of those bill. The details have been hard to come by in recent months as the government has flagged it intends to make this change. Laura, the government's hoping to pass the bill before Christmas. Again, just being tabled now, it'll then go off to committee. Sometimes we see those committees take a regional listening tour. Is that going to happen on this occasion?
2: Well, the Premier says he has requested to Parliament that the committee go everywhere across Queensland for consultation. Now, this is really key because the government's been dodging questions over the past few days from media about how it came to land on that 12-month mandatory minimum sentence figure, because there's been concerns that perhaps some experts or experts had not been consulted. Deb Frecklington, the Attorney General, said that they've been listening to Queenslanders, they've been at barbecues, they've been at pubs, we've been at breakfast with victims of crime. She says they've also been working with industry groups. But when she was asked, or when the Premier was asked today, if it was appropriate that, you know, the most significant bail reforms in Queensland's history be done in consultation at barbecues, the Premier kind of struck down that question and said it was a little unfair. He said, you know, behind me you've got people who represent many thousands of people. They're about to go on a big committee process and people will have their say in regards to that too. He mentioned, you know, there's 90-something members of Parliament as well who could scrutinise this. He basically said that he's willing to listen to what Queenslanders have to say.
1: Okay, so that's the process that we're under at the moment. You'll be able to report a little more fully tonight on precisely what is in that bill, which is being presented to the Parliament today. Laura Lavelle with you down at State Parliament, 14 minutes past four. Now, yesterday, Laura, you and I talked about the big data centre showdown that took place at National Cabinet. On one side, you had the Energy Minister, Chris Bowen, saying if you're going to have these big data centres that chew up so much electricity that you could power 3,000 homes from one of them, you're going to have to use renewable energy, and if you don't want to go along with that, Queensland, we'll legislate to drag you into line. And then we had Jared Play, didn't we, calling him a bully in the Parliament and coming through the middle, David Crisafulli sitting down apparently quite calmly with the Prime Minister. It didn't sound like high noon. It sounded like he just won the day with a calm argument to the Prime Minister, and he can use any form of electricity he likes in Queensland, including fossil fuel electricity, to run a data centre. How'd he do that?
2: Yeah, I mean, it's the question everyone's asking, Ellen. And this morning, you know, the Premier appeared on lots of breakfast TV shows and he was quite diplomatic. I think a lot of us expected perhaps they'd be doing their victory lap.
1: Yeah.
2: We won. But there was kind of none of that today. But you're right. The Premier's gone to National Cabinet. We were all expecting this showdown. It was quite high energy. But yeah, reporting this morning that Queensland has been awarded the right to choose. You know, the option of coal and gas powered stations are seemingly on the table as well.
1: I think he made the argument that Queensland exports energy. The problem is, of course, if you put a data centre up, and this is what's happening in the United States, and it's sucking up all this energy, it can tend to drive up the price. That's basic supply and demand. But the Premier of Queensland saying, well, look, hey, we have an excess of electricity in this state. We already export it. Why can't we use it to run data centres? Here's the Premier.
3: I can guarantee that consumers will pay less. It's actually better than just guaranteeing it won't get up, continue to see those massive rises. Have a look at what's happened. And the joy is I don't have to point to something mythical in the future. People can live it and see it. We've had power bills fall in Queensland between 7 and 10% for residential customers because we parked ideology, and it's working.
1: There you go. Laura Lavelle, quite a distinct difference from the tone taken by the Federal Energy Minister and the Deputy Premier. Finally, such a big legislative agenda going on at State Parliament. Laura, how did Dolly Parton and Tim

0: curry, late of this world, managed to come up? How do those cultural icons get a mention?
1: Oh, it's always the theatre of Parliament, I mean, isn't it, Ellen? You know, yesterday we saw a lot of references to Dolly Parton. I think some 9to5s made it in there too. Today we heard that there might be some Tim Curry references as well. I'm yet to hear one just yet, but I have been focusing on the breach bail, go to jail laws a lot. But certainly as Parliament stretches on tonight, we are expecting some Tim Curry references. But would you believe it? There was even Disney references early this week, references to The Little Mermaid, I Want to Be Where the People Are, I think is one that the Deputy Premier leaned on a little bit this week. But, yeah, just one of those moments, I guess, where pop culture bleeds into politics.
0: Yeah, well, they could always do a jump to the right or a jump to the left. That'd work on either side of the house, wouldn't it?
1: Yes, I thought there'd be a little anticipation reference. Today hasn't happened yet, but you know, that's where my money's on.
0: Yeah, lost opportunities. Laura Lavelle, thank you for taking the time.
1: Thanks, Ellen.
0: She's so good. Queensland State political reporter at State Parliament, reporting to us as the bill was being introduced to the floor of Parliament. Breach bail, go to jail. Her report on the 7 o'clock news tonight. A bit of news coming through. Are you a Broncos fan? Are you a Broncos member? If you are, you'll have got a text in the last half hour or so telling you that Adam Reynolds, who's going to officially finish his decorated NRL career, will get a lap of honour tonight at the Broncos Storm game at Lang Park. It's been quite the week, hasn't it, with Adam Reynolds. Fans and rugby league old boys so disappointed that coach Madge McGuire didn't name him for a final appearance. He's too injured to lace up his boots. There's been a push for the club to allow him and his kids to lead the team out and complete that formal lap of honour to celebrate his historic, wait for this, 323-match career. It's all happening tonight at 7:30. And yes, fans got a text, an email a couple of days ago saying, turn up, the parade of honour is going ahead. All the latest in sport before 5 o'clock with Zane Bojack. Next, though, what are we all going to get out of the AI boom? Is it really going to lead to better living standards for all of us? We're going to find out in the next 10 minutes or so.
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0: 20 minutes past four on 612 ABC Brisbane. Let's check the latest on the economy. Everybody is talking about the AI boom and what it will do for the economy. After five, you're going to hear from the Western Downs mayor, who's eyeing off a big data centre project planned for his region. It's worth billions. But if most of the money is spent building and fitting out these centres and it comes from overseas, how does that grow our economy? It's a question those sceptical about the AI boom have been asking, among them Greg Jericho, chief economist at the Australia Institute. Greg, why won't building big AI centres in places like Queensland turn around our country's slow growth, slow productivity, which means, you know, we haven't got the sort of wage increases that mean we keep up with the cost of living?
7: Yeah, hi, Alan. I mean, the real problem is when you hear talk like, oh, this will bring in $1 billion worth of investment, which, well, that sounds great. Well, but what is that investment? And right now, most of the investment that we're seeing, or the big surge investment, has been in machinery equipment, which is basically computer chips, GPU units and so forth, that go in these data centres. They're plugged in, you plug in the air conditioners and the coolers to keep them going, and that's about it. You know, AI data centres are not made to be labour intensive, in fact, quite the opposite. So this is the problem. All that talk about big investment is it's almost all imported machinery and equipment, which, you know, yes, costs a lot of money, but it's not money that is going to Australians or Australian companies. It's going overseas. Yes, there's some suggestion that there's going to be a boom in construction.

0: but looking at the figures so far, nothing close to the type of thing we saw with the construction boom during the mining boom period of the 2000s, where you had, school leavers going and getting FIFO jobs and doing quite well. Really not seeing that. What we're seeing is just a lot of investment in, computer chips.
1: But AI data centers are the big engines that run your request when you put it into ChatGPT and you say, make me a spreadsheet, look up the five, you don't need a baby lawyer anymore. You just put it in and say, give me all the precedents on this case and anticipate what the next bit of judge-made law might be. All that has the potential to remake how we work in Australia, to supercharge each individual human working in a white-collar job. Isn't that what the AI revolution promises? That sort of productivity uplift? These are just the engine room, aren't they?
0: Well, I mean, that's the potential, but is it the reality? Probably not. It will be more likely that workers will be replaced, and we'll get AI to oversee certain things, and one person will be checking what used to be done by 10 people and is now being done by AI, and one person is checking to make sure the quality is passable. And that's the other problem, is it generally leads to services and work that mightn't be as good as it was if it was done by a human, but it's good enough for the company to be able to make a profit. And but again, it's a case of, do we need, you think about the actual imports to that data center, and it's not just a whole lot of imported machinery. You need to think about also the energy requirements. We saw today, the government has essentially done a deal to allow Queensland and Northern Territory to not have to have data centers reliant on renewable energy. So it's a case, but they have very energy hungry. So that is energy that needs to be produced, which takes away from other sectors of the economy who are also demanding energy. And it's all a case of, okay, maybe data centers are really going to deliver all these benefits, but is there all that much benefit in having a data center,
1: In your
0: here
1: backyard, in
0: opposed
1: your
0: to getting
1: backyard.
0: it elsewhere? Yes, you'll
1: Yeah.
0: get it a bit quicker,
1: Yeah.
0: maybe, but really, there's a lot of promise about potential benefits. And we're even seeing people like Bill Gates now. He today wrote an essay on his own website suggesting, yeah, there could be benefits, but also there could be a whole lot of inequality coming out of these. And we're not quite sure where it's going to go. And we
1: Yeah.
0: certainly know, sort of in the past, companies generally don't care too much about equality.
1: Okay,
0: They're
1: that's
0: very more
1: interesting.
0: about the profits.
1: I see. That's why Bill Gates was on my television set last time. He was having answered to questions about his private life, which I wasn't interested in hearing.
0: No.
1: Greg Jericho, Chief Economist at the Australia Institute. You've been looking at the latest construction figures. Why have we gone backwards? These have been national figures. Our Premier told us the other day that more houses are being built in Queensland at the moment than ever have before. Is this a national figure?
0: Yeah, the national figure overall, and these are all figures that are going to feed into next week's GDP numbers that come out on Wednesday. Overall, construction is down. A lot of it due to a drop in engineering construction. That's more the real sort of building of infrastructure, roads, rail, bridges, those type of things, and also a lot of mining type construction. Residential construction was up a little bit, nothing great. Non-residential construction, which does include things like those data centers, was up a little bit as well. But again, nothing like we saw with the boom of construction during, the 2000s. So there are suggestions that there is a boom coming, but it hadn't quite got there here yet in terms of actually flowing through into jobs, and certainly not into wages in the construction sector like we saw, 25 years ago.
1: How slowly is our economy growing at the moment, Greg?
0: Yeah, it's not really kicking along all that great. In March, the GDP growth was, just 0.3%, which is very slow. The annual figure was a bit better. Problem is, we saw today investment figures came out. they went backwards overall, and a big part of that actually ironically was because there was less investment in AI machinery and equipment that went down, but that was basically because March quarter saw a big spike, so it probably wasn't possible to keep that up. So that means, you know, we've also got household spending has been okay-ish, but really it looks like for next week we're going to be hoping that there's some good export numbers to kind of buoy things up a bit, because investment, construction, none of that's really helping GDP growth at the moment.
1: And yet a couple of the big banks are now firming on this idea that the Reserve Bank is definitely going to lift interest rates again this year.
0: Oh, Ellen, this is just doing my head in, I swear. I mean, we had inflation figures out yesterday that showed inflation was at 3.5%, which was, I think, about the fourth or fifth month in a row of it coming down. And yet, because some economists expected it to be lower than that, we're now immediately getting all these people going, oh, inflation's running hot. And I'm like, it came down. It's going down. You know, I think investors know that the Reserve Bank really does have a desire to raise interest rates and to look tough on inflation, so they're probably betting that. Still, it still seems more likely if it's going to happen, it will happen in November, not the next meeting, because the Reserve Bank will probably wait until they get the September quarter inflation figures, because these monthly figures can be a little bit erratic and they might want to actually get a bit more of a overall sense. Also, by then they will have had the GDP figures, a couple more unemployment figures, and that'll give a bit more of a scope. But yeah, anytime investors can see an opportunity to suggest the Reserve Bank is going to raise rates, they jump on it.
1: Yeah. Greg Jericho, thank you.
0: No worries, Ellen. Great to chat.
1: About a minute and a half away from your news at 4:30. Phil, who doesn't like listening to anybody from the Australia Institute, says, why always the woke, Labor-aligned Australia Institute? Phil. If you listen carefully to this program, we have a range of different economic commentators on. We have a chap who's along regularly from BetaShares, who is often very critical of the government and very much aligned with the business view of the world. We hear from ABC business correspondents. You cannot assume that because you hear one thing that you don't agree with, that that's all you ever hear.

0: Hit the road, Jack. Ray Charles, what'd you say? Well, the usually mild-mannered Canadians aren't leaving their insults towards Donald Trump up to the imagination. They're making it pretty clear they've had enough of the US president.
1: You know something? I have more courage, more brains in my baby toe than he has in his whole body.
0: Figure out what's got the Canadians so riled up after the news headlines and in the next

0: 100 locals and foreigners reported missing. The confirmed death toll is about 170. Queensland police believe a firebug may be responsible for a string of suspicious blazes around Normanton in the Gulf Country. Four were reported in bushland in the space of 90 minutes last night. Crews are still working to contain them. Political pressure is mounting on the federal government to ban imports of low-cost smart glasses used to film Australians without consent. The Greens will introduce a bill to freeze the import of wearable recording devices for 12 months while privacy laws are updated. And the penultimate round of the NRL's regular season kicks off tonight with the Broncos hosting the Storm. Both powerhouse clubs have had a tough season and have missed the finals. More news at 5.
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2: Traffic.
3: Good afternoon, and it has certainly been quite a busy one on our Brisbane roads. In Nudgee, there's some debris to steer clear of on the Gateway Motorway northbound, blocking the right lane after the Nudgee Road on-ramp. Lights are out in Eagle Farm and Hamilton, so definitely slow down along Kingsford Smith Drive between Riverview Terrace and Southern Crossway. And Spring Hill, there's a multi-vehicle collision, College Road westbound. The left lane is blocked before Countess Street. Parkinson playing host to a breakdown on the Logan Motorway westbound after Beaudesert Road. And there's also a breakdown for Drewvale on the Logan Motorway eastbound at the Gateway Motorway overpass. Belmont Gateway Motorway southbound, a car's just broken down after Wynnum Road as well. I'm Jess Miller from ATM with all the latest 612 ABC Brisbane traffic.
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8: The United States and Canada are at war. Not a hot war, but a trade war. Canadian Prime Minister Carney, who until 18 months ago was a grey central banker in both Canada and the UK, has very simply declared the US started it.
9: Well, we made progress. We did make some progress in recent weeks. In the end, that momentum reversed. And we could not accept what the US had offered, nor could we give what they asked. And by standing up for our values and focusing on what we can control, we will build un Québec fort in Canada fort pour tout.
8: Canada is, of course, a federation, different regions, different identities, but united in their rejection of US aggression, expressed both in French, with Prime Minister Carney employing the slogan of the Quebec separatist movement to rally the whole nation. Here he is saying, "We are masters in our own house."
10: Nous sommes maîtres chez nous et le partenaire par excellence à l'étranger.
8: We are masters in our own house and ideal partners abroad. And in English, here's the Ontario Premier, Doug Ford, a big man, making fun of his own ample size to insult the US president.
11: I have a lot of real estate on my ass, so he has a lot of room to kiss my ass.
8: Kiss my ass. Jonathan Yerushalmi is the Guardian Australia's US-UK editor. The Canadians are riled up. How bad was this trade deal the Americans put on the table?
12: Yeah, well, the negotiations have been going on for months and months and months now. So I think it was expected that we might be getting close to something. But at the last minute, it seemed to all fall apart. And from what we understand, certainly from what the Canadian side has said, there were various things inside that deal, perhaps, that would make it harder for Canada to strike trade deals of their own with other countries. It would weaken protections for language and culture and sovereignty, which are things that are really, really important in Canada. For example, in Quebec, you know, it's largely French-speaking. A lot of American companies that import goods there have to add French labels, information in French, that. And that's obviously very annoying to those US companies. They don't want to do that extra work. But that is an important part of, you know, French culture. And from what we understand, that was a real sticking point in these discussions. And the US wanted those protections stripped away And Canada said, no, we're not doing that. That's gone down really well in Canada, where the protection of Canada's language

0: language and its culture is incredibly important, and not least amongst the people who are pushing for Quebecian independence. That, you know, has the potential to be a real thorn in the side of Mark Carney, the Prime Minister, that they might push for a referendum and independence. They've said, actually, no, we're putting all that on hold for now because we all need to be united and focused on the threat from Donald Trump from across the border.
1: Masters in our own house, which is a reference to sovereignty, in this case, the whole of Canada as a sovereign nation. Is it exaggerating to say that what the trade negotiators on the American side seem to be doing was saying, we are going to make real this idea of Canada as a 51st state, say to Canada, you cannot do trade deals with other countries as an independent sovereign nation. You cannot, for instance, just import iron ore from Brazil if America decides it's going to put giant tariffs on Brazilian iron ore, then the Canadians will be expected to copy the American trade policy. And add on top of that, you know, things like in, you know, when you go to Netflix in Canada, Netflix will offer you Canadian content ahead of American content. They wanted to dial all that down. So they're coming off, would this be right, as a sort of colonial imperial project of saying, you're not a real country, you'll do what we say.
0: Yeah, well, that's certainly been the suggestion from Donald Trump, hasn't it? We heard just yesterday he was talking about renaming Lake Ontario Lake America, and there has been this constant drum from him that Canada is essentially the 51st state. And I think what a lot of the US negotiators may have failed to understand is the patriotic pride that, you know, Mark Carney seems to have inspired in his own countrymen. So, you know, I look back to the example of the 1812 war between Britain and the United States. It's a war that people in Britain don't really learn about. People in the United States don't learn about. The only thing anyone knows about it is that the White House was burnt down. But this is what people in Canada learn about at school. This is a foundational moment of Canadian history because it is the moment that the United States invaded Canada, tried to seize Canada from the United Kingdom. Canada fought back alongside a lot of Native Americans and British soldiers, pushed back the United States, and in that found their own sense of nationhood. That is a really inspiring moment for a lot of people. It's something that's talked about a lot in Canada, especially at the moment, because for Canadians, they have this history within them that they all know about, where the United States is not just an ally, it is not just a NATO partner, it is also, in the past, an enemy.
1: Jonathan Yerushalmi is The Guardian Australia's US-UK editor, and their trade negotiators sit down. The Americans say, we can do a deal now, but we'll alter it at any point in the future, any way we like. We'll increase the tariffs on your goods coming into our country. But by the way, you have to agree to stop your Canada Strong by Canadian campaign in Canada. That means people won't buy our whiskey and people won't buy our wine. I mean, it kind of feels a little thuggish, doesn't it? It kind of feels like standover tactics from the mafia.
0: Yeah, and a lot of those things the Canadian government simply doesn't have control of. So we know, for instance, that, yes, some Canadian provinces have basically banned American alcohol, and it means that alcohol sales in Canada have just completely fallen off a cliff. But there have also been these more grassroots movement where, you know, there's polling that says almost 50% of Canadians, when they shop at the supermarket now, are looking at products, looking where they come from, because they don't want to buy American. That is not a government-imposed situation. That is something that Canadians are doing because there is so much anger at America, at the Trump administration, in Canada at the moment. And it's reflected in all the polling. You see, you know, in poll after poll, the United States under Donald Trump rates as less trustworthy than China, less trustworthy than Russia. You know, Canadians don't see the US as a credible partner anymore. And it's part of the reason that Mark Carney decided not to sign this deal, I think, is because he looked around the world. He looked at a lot of the very one-sided deals that had been made with the United States over the last 18 months and saw how, in many cases, you know, they just hadn't been followed through on, they fell apart, or the Supreme Court struck them down. And I think the view of a lot of people in Canada and, frankly, around the world is that

0: United States under Donald Trump is not a credible economic partner.
1: And I guess while it's complex, while trade negotiations are complex things, to be able to come out and say they won't put a sticker on their cereal boxes when they export them to us that says cereal in French, that's how petty they're being. That does cut through to people.
0: Yeah, exactly. And I think that we know that Donald Trump is doing this probably as a form of trolling. We know that it's something that him and J.D. Vance have talked about in the past and joked about. But it's taken really, really seriously in Canada. It's taken so seriously in Canada that last year, during the period that Donald Trump was talking about making Canada the 51st state and joking about sending troops over the border, the Canadian military was wargaming a scenario about what would happen if the US did invade. The Canadian military were looking at what they would do, and they were coming up with strategies about how they would fight a hot war against the United States. That is how seriously this is taken in Canada.
1: And it's as a middle power down in the Southern Hemisphere, it's great to cheer for a middle power standing up to the big guy in the Northern Hemisphere. But the reality is the US economy is roughly 13 times larger than Canada's economy. Canada has much more to lose out of all this than the United States does. So sure, Prime Minister Carney might be riding high in the opinion polls and Donald Trump is struggling to get 30% support, according to polls in his own country. But surely Canada could be plunged into recession through all this.
0: Yeah, look, Canada is very close to recession from what we understand. I think if you look at the data, it could happen anytime soon. And these tariffs could be the thing that pushed them over the edge. And I think when it comes to, you know, whether they can afford to do this, I think we also have to ask whether the US can afford to do it. They've got really, really important elections in just a few months' time where Donald Trump is expected to do very, very badly. He's expected to lose the House. He could lose the Senate. That will make governing for the final 2 years of his presidency incredibly difficult. And I was reading a former speechwriter of George W. Bush just the other day, and he was saying, wars are not decided by who can inflict more pain, but who can endure more pain. And Mark Carney at the moment has much more political permission to accept pain from a US-Canadian trade war than Trump does. That's just simply the case. Donald Trump is not popular in America at the moment. He's launched this very unpopular war in Iran. The tariffs are unpopular. If the economic issues start biting in the US as they're expected, I think Mark Carney is hoping that Donald Trump might pull back a bit and do the so-called taco trade, Trump always chickens out, and, you know, just pull these tariffs off or lower them.
1: Jonathan, thank you.
0: Thanks very much, Ellen.
1: Jonathan Yeroshalmi, The Guardian Australia's US-UK editor. On the text line this afternoon, listening in, why would Canada want anything from the US? Canada is safe and stable. They have lots of unstable neighbours, the whole of America. And Dennis making the point Canadian politicians can insult Donald in French and he won't understand. Well, that could be said of a lot of us, Dennis.
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3: Traffic.
4: Good afternoon, and it has certainly been quite a busy one on our Brisbane roads. In Nudgee, there's some debris to steer clear of on the Gateway Motorway northbound, blocking the right lane after the Nudgee Road on-ramp. Lights are out in Eagle Farm and Hamilton, so definitely slow down along Kingsford Smith Drive between Riverview Terrace and Southern Crossway. And Spring Hill, there's a multi-vehicle collision, College Road westbound. The left lane is blocked before Countess Street. Parkinson playing host to a breakdown on the Logan Motorway westbound after Bow Desert Road. And there's also a breakdown for Drewvale on the Logan Motorway eastbound at the Gateway Motorway overpass. Belmont Gateway Motorway southbound, a car's just broken down after Wynnum Road as well. I'm Jess Miller from ATM with all the latest 612 ABC Brisbane traffic.
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1: If you're driving through Wavell Heights and you've noticed emergency services at the top of the hill on Edinburgh Castle Road, look, yes, there's been a house fire. It was in the roof space of a house. It's out now. No one was in the house at the time. We've been told a

0: passerby, put the blaze out, and then went on their way. How about that? Don't you live in a great city? 13 minutes to 5, trouble at Red Hill, to Broncos headquarters next. Zane Bojack with you from ABC Sport. Zana, the Broncos trying to change the narrative through the News Limited press so Michael Maguire doesn't become a pariah. Take us through the politics of that.
1: Can I tell you, Alan, this is the story that just won't die. And having just spoken to some punters, I'm actually standing in the Darren Lockyer statue, in between Darren Lockyer and Wally Lewis, two former Broncos halves, as we talk about a current one or a retiring one, can I say, in Adam Reynolds. The Broncos punters and the fans, they don't accept what's been written in News Limited papers today and what some of the reporters from News Limited have been trotting out today about Adam Reynolds being the one that called time on his career and not interested in playing in the final game of the year against the Bulldogs next week. To quote one of the fans who I just spoke to next to the Darren Lockyer statue, they just said to me, a very well spoken young lady, she just said, "We saw on Monday what Adam really thinks. We don't believe what happened after that." So it's interesting that today we read a story that the News Limited Press, and you need to remember the News Limited has a share interest in the Broncos, and two of their high representatives in Carl Morris, who's the chairman of the club, and of course Monaghan, who's on the bench, or Neil Monaghan, I should say, is on the board as part of this internal review, which I mentioned last week, Alan. Mm-hmm. They have got very strong connections, and that would be one of the reasons why the narrative is trying to be changed. There is no doubt in the Broncos fans' mind and in mine that Adam Reynolds has been discouraged from being part of a six-man bench. He could have literally come on for 5 minutes and received the accolades of the crowd if they really wanted to. But there's no doubt in my mind that last week, Mike Maguire saw that his halves pairing of Ezra Mam and Ben Hunt won. They went down to Canberra. They beat the Raiders against the odds. He wanted that combination to continue for the rest of the year. For some reason, I don't know why, he wanted to continue that. And that's why Reynolds, in the situation he's in, where he got faced before a firing squad of the board saying, if you don't accept what we're saying and you don't backtrack on what you said, we're going to take away your coaching consultancy for next year. Clear as day, and I think the fans have had a gutful of this week and the PR, as I mentioned yesterday, that the PR spin has been terrible.
0: What will it look like for him tonight? We're going to take you live to that Broncos v Storms match on 612 ABC Brisbane at 7:05 tonight. What will happen with Adam tonight? Is he going to run on? That's the text message that members were getting.
1: Well, he's going to be paraded in front of the fans. He is going to get a farewell without the jersey on, so to speak. He is going to be given the opportunity to embrace the adulation. And the fans will still applaud him, and rightly so. Premiership skipper helped end a drought that stretched all the way back to 2006, so a 19-year drought. And he has been one of the most influential signings this club has ever had, along with Glenn Lazarus. He literally helped bring a premiership to this club after it had tried so many people in that seven jersey and not been able to get the job done. So he will get the chance to do a lap of honour, and he will get the chance to be applauded by the fans. But obviously it's not what he was hoping for, but it's certainly some recognition that is rightfully deserving of the man who not only won a premiership with the Rabbitohs and ended their drought, but came up here to Brisbane and helped end theirs.
0: Zane Bojack with you, ABC Sport. And again, that Broncos-Storms match live on 612 ABC Brisbane at 7:05 tonight. And if you want to sit it out, evenings on the digital service with Mel Bampton as well. It's 9 minutes to five now. Cronulla Sharks prop forward, not a fan of the new kickoff rules being trialled in tonight's Broncos-Storms game. Tell me about that one.
1: Yeah, well, Adenfanua Blake, not only has he criticised the kickoff rules, but he's teed off on the NRL, because he believes that the rules are basically taking big men out of the game. Now, as someone who is a little larger, Alan, I feel for him, because I played well above probably what most people's playing weight would be. And all I can say is that I agree with him completely. The six again rule is taking big players out of the game. We saw comments from Nelson Asofa-Solomona earlier in the year that he feels like he was ostracised because he couldn't get around the park quick enough with the way these rules are now taking place and just the fatigue that comes into the game. And now Adenfanua Blake, who's one of the premier forwards in the gameplay, made his State of Origin debut this year for New South Wales. He said that he feels like, particularly with the new clubs coming in and the amount of extra travel that will be required, whether it be to Perth, whether it be to PNG, also the fact that, you know, that the players are just being so taxed on the field and so required to just get up and keep going and do bigger and better efforts and continue to tackle or continue to play. He feels like the big man's been taken out of the game. But he also said with tonight's kickoff, he said that players aren't, not only are they not enthusiastic about it, he doesn't like the fact that the NRL has introduced these rules and changed the character of the game. But he honestly believes that by allowing the team that has conceded points to get the kickoff and get the ball back, he feels that it's unfair. Let's have a listen to his comments today in a press conference.
2: Yeah, look, to be fair, I'm not a fan of it. It's sort of rewarding the team for getting scored against. I don't know how it will go, but yeah, look, changing the rules this late in the season anyway, I'm just not a fan of it. You know, I feel like the majority of the players don't want sort of the rule changes, but. It's above our heads, and you can't do much. Obviously, all you got to do is sort of bite the bullet and try to adjust. But that's a strange rule change, I feel. I feel like it just takes the reward for scoring a try away from the team that scored a try. So it'll be interesting to see how it goes. I don't imagine I'll be the only one that's not a fan of the rule.
0: Yeah, just putting it mildly.
1: Well, that's the other thing too, Alan. Adam Fanua-Blake is a big boy, and he likes the big collisions because that's, you know, we love seeing the players come off the back fence and have the big collisions. I think you'll see if a team chooses to receive after they've conceded points that the team who's kicking off, which is the team who's just scored, they'll go the short kickoff. So I think the NRL may be in stealth be trying to increase the number of short kickoffs there are, because if you think about it, if you're the team that's just scored, say you're down by 12, then you go the short kickoff to try and get the ball back to try and get more points. Whereas previously, if you're down by 12 and you have to and you score, you get the ball back again. So it's an interesting dynamic that we're going to see tonight. I mean, Fanua-Blake's exact comments were, I feel like the NRL changes the rules so many times to accommodate the smaller player, it's starting to rub out our bigger players. I also would hate to see the long kickoff ruled out, but I think this is a little way of stealth that the NRL is trying to see if there's more short restarts if we have this rule in place that we're going to see tonight with the choice. The team that concedes points will get the choice whether they kick off or receive the ball.
0: Zane Bojack with you, 5 minutes to 5 o'clock. The Gold Coast is going to give away hosting rights in order to honour Jai Arrow on Saturday. What's the plan?
1: This is amazing, Alan. So I can say that the Gold Coast Titans, who are one of the teams that Jai Arrow played for those that don't know, Jai Arrow is the 31-year-old former Queensland State of Origin player, former Bronco, former Rabbitoh, and they're still with the Rabbits, I should say. He's going to be wearing jersey 23 to run out. He's got MND, and he's been given the special honour of basically coming onto the field to get his 99th and 100th game for the Rabbitohs over the next 2 weeks, including this week against the Titans, which is one of the clubs that he did play against. They're having jerseys that'll say "Stand with Jai." But even more special, it's almost like, whether you want to say the Indigenous round, the players will walk on together. So both teams will walk together, Wembley style, through the middle tunnel to the song "You'll Never Walk Alone" by Jerry and the Pacemakers. So this is all about standing with Jai, standing with MND, trying to raise as much money as possible. There's a huge fundraiser being organised down on the Gold Coast tomorrow at the Burley Bears Leagues Club, which is sold out, by the way, 270 people have paid to go there and support Jai, support MND Foundation of Queensland, Wayne Bennett, Josh Hannay, and Michael Maguire, the three clubs that he played for. Their coaches are going to be the guest speakers. And not only that, there's a 50-50 raffle where even if you can't get to the game, 24,000 tickets sold. And they are basically saying that if you want to get there, you need to buy your tickets now. But even if you can't get there, you can buy that 50-50 raffle ticket away from the game. All proceeds will go to Jai Arrow and the foundation. And the other great thing is the jerseys will be sold off as well. And the jerseys have got grayed out sponsors. The designers, the manufacturers have given up the expensive costs of production. And the NRL, the Titans and the NRL have given away the license fees so that all the money goes to Jai Arrow. It's going to be a special day, Alan, and I can't wait for it on Saturday, 3 o'clock. Listen on your radio if you can't get there. We stand with Jai Arrow. He's going to be paid tribute. His 99th game for the Rabbitohs at the Titans. giving away the hosting rights to the Rabbitohs, and it's going to be a wonderful occasion.
0: Gee, it makes your heart glad, doesn't you? All that support. He needs it all, and it sounds like he's getting it from his community. To AFL, Lions wrestling over a dilemma to play Hugh McCluggage in the first final at the SCG.
1: Yeah, this is interesting. So Hugh McCluggage is back from his calf injury. We got the report from the Q scans this week that he is fit to play. So it's a decision of who do they take out. Now, Michael Whiting is one of the great AFL journalists in this city. He has already come up with a bit of a hit list, whether it's Oscar Allen or Eric Hipwood. I can't see them taking out at all for a man who ostensibly plays on the wing. He's talked about whether or not they take out one of the current wingers like Jared Berry or Levi Ashcroft. I can't see that. I think it's very likely that Ty Gallup, remember the man who gave up 3 weeks suspension for a terrible tackle that we saw earlier in the year on Mitch Georgiades, I think his suspension, he did come back and play against Collingwood. I think that suspension is going to cost him his spot on the side, because it's almost like, you know, first in, first out. And I just got a feeling that, you know, he's going to be the one that makes way for the co-captain, Hugh McCluggage, who himself has missed 3 weeks through injuries.
0: Thanks so much, Zeno. Much appreciated. Lots going on at this end of the season.
1: Yeah, make sure you tune in. Going to be great tonight. Let's send him off the little man with a win for the Broncos, even though he's not going to be out there. The little general, Adam Reynolds.
0: Yeah, 7:05 tonight, Storm v Broncos on 612 ABC Radio live tonight. If that's not your jam, listen to Mel Bampton on the digital service, about a minute and a half away from your news at 5 o'clock. Hey, if you're with Bendigo Bank, are you experiencing any sort of service disruption this afternoon with your online banking? Thanks to listener Steve, who's alerted us about the outage. We've made some calls. The bank says they are investigating. We will update you when we know more. Time to get your thinking caps on for the quiz called
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0: We come up with a little idea out of the news, think up a pithy question to which you supply wrong answers only. Today, the Festival of Dangerous Ideas is running in Sydney at the moment. They are tackling the big dangerous ideas, how to fix a sick civilization. They are screening a rare band film, really dangerous stuff. But if you were to run a festival of dangerous ideas at your place, what would be on the agenda? 1300 222 612 0467 922 612. What could you do or neglect to do that would put you in serious danger at your place of some passive aggression, some serious side eyes? Maybe if you put the grass clippings full of the weedy seeds into the garden bed. Hey, if you drank the last of the milk, used the last of the toilet paper and didn't replace it. Wrong answers only.

0: ABC News. Good afternoon. I'm Michael Bausch. More details are emerging about hundreds of missing tourists as emergency crews widen their Himalayan search after a devastating flash flood on the Nepal-Tibet frontier. 34 Australians are among them, with the death toll nearing 170, as Jono Wakeley reports.
1: Rescue efforts are continuing on both sides of the border, where a large number of people are missing, including dozens of Australians. Hundreds of the missing are tourists, including more than 100 from India, 54 from the US, 33 from the UK, and at least 34 from Australia. Foreign Minister Penny Wong says the missing Australians are from separate pilgrimage and tour groups. The US Geological Survey has confirmed that what it initially reported as an earthquake was instead a glacial collapse that caused subsequent catastrophic impacts downstream. The Nepali Army has deployed an additional 2,000 military personnel for land and aerial search and rescue operations.
0: Foreign Affairs is desperately trying to confirm the welfare of the missing Australians. Assistant Minister Matt Thistlethwaite says embassy officials in Kathmandu have been in contact with local authorities and tour operators.
2: Our officials are going to work around the clock through the night to ensure that we get the information when it comes to hand, and that we try and contact relatives and loved ones here in Australia.
0: In other news, two men are in custody after a police chase on the Sunshine Coast in which a QPS helicopter and patrol car came under fire. No one was hurt, as Chelsea Malunga reports.
3: Officers were called to Nambour about 11 o'clock this morning following reports an allegedly stolen vehicle related to an earlier break-in at Childers rammed a patrol car. Police say the passenger, a 42-year-old man, was arrested, but the driver fled and later carjacked another vehicle. Inspector John Marnie says it's believed the driver fired a rifle twice.
4: One round at the police chopper, a short time later, a single shot at a police officer in a police vehicle.
3: The 21-year-old driver was later tracked to Noosa and arrested. Investigations are ongoing.
0: A former high-ranking public servant has told Queensland's CFMEU inquiry she was subjected to relentless insults during a hostile union bullying campaign. Kira Jones reports.
5: Former Transport Department Deputy Director General Amanda Yates has detailed a tenure she says was marred by degrading abuse by ousted union leaders Jade Ingham and Michael Ravbar. She says they repeatedly swore at her, called her incompetent and lazy, and referred to her and a female colleague as fat cats. She says the tone was set at her first official meeting with Mr. Ravbar in 2020.
6: Mr. Ravbar, at a point after he sat down, turned to me and said, "You're a woman, get me a glass of water." I haven't had that sort of behaviour since the 1980s, so I guess I was a little shocked.
5: She says then Transport Minister Mark Bailey was in the room but didn't intervene.
0: A North Queensland grazier accused of a deadly shooting has taken the stand in his own defence at his Townsville trial. Baz Ruddock reports.
7: 63-year-old Darryl Valroy Young has pleaded not guilty to three counts of murder and one count of attempted murder. It's alleged Young shot and killed his neighbours, Mervyn Schwartz, Marie Schwartz and Graham Tye, at the gate of his cattle property west of Bowen in August 2022. It's also alleged he shot and wounded then 30-year-old Ross Tye. Mr. Young took the stand in the Supreme Court trial in Townsville today. He described his relationship with his neighbours as excellent and told the court he worked with them on building a new fence line. Mr. Young's lawyer, Anthony Kimmins, told the court the defence's case was that Mr. Young was not at the gate at the time of the alleged incident.
0: To finance on the markets, the ASX 200 fell 90 points today. It closed at 9,038. The Australian dollar is worth 71.83 US cents. Queensland's weather, isolated showers tomorrow about the east coast, including Garree. Fine conditions elsewhere, possible morning fog for eastern districts south of about Mackay. Brisbane, 14 to 25. Ipswich, 9 to 26. The Sunshine Coast, 13 to 23. And the Gold Coast, 12 to 23. Partly cloudy about the southeast on Saturday and Sunday, a possible shower for Monday. On Moreton Bay, southeasterly winds reaching 20 knots, seas below 1 metre. 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
11: If you love to complain, do you love to complain? Ipswich City Council has some good news for you. Find out why next. And you keep hearing, don't you, about data centres and AI. Well, Queensland is going to press ahead and really consider whether or not we should allow the building of a $32 billion AI data centre proposed for the Western Downs Digital Park. You're going to hear from the local mayor in this half hour. He's probably a bit of a supporter of the idea. We'll ask him why.
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9: Traffic.
12: Extremely heavy conditions on most of our majors across Brisbane right now. In Nudgee, there's some debris for the Gateway Motorway northbound, blocking the right lane after the Nudgee Road on-ramp. And then further north, really heavy going between Deegan and Brackenridge. In Eagle Farm and Hamilton, lights are out for Kingsford Smith Drive between Riverview Terrace and Southern Crossway, so please approach intersections with care. Spring Hill, there's a multi-vehicle collision, College Road westbound, blocking the left lane before Countess Street. And we have heavy outbound delays for the Western Freeway from Mount Cutha through to Fig Tree Pocket. In and out of the city, very jammed up for the Riverside Expressway and Captain Cook Bridge. And we've got a slow run for the M1 heading towards the Gold Coast through Slacks Creek. I'm Jess Miller from ATM with all the latest 6:12 ABC Brisbane traffic.
11: Thanks so much for that, Jess. Boondall right now 20 degrees, Mount Gravatt East 21, Wellington Point 19, 1 Mile 23, Stockley 21, at Kippering it's 20 degrees, Gold Coast 19, Sunshine Coast 20 degrees. I love this question. Do you love to complain? Well, it depends on the day. If it ends in a Y, sure. Tomorrow, the Ipswich City Council is going to list some of the most controversial and complained about projects coming to Ipswich.

0: 612 ABC's Kenji Sato has been following today's council meeting. What's the idea behind this list?
1: Yeah, so this is a new community engagement program. So from tomorrow, council will be uploading a list of the most controversial or concerning development applications to their website, Shape Your Ipswich. So the ones that will be going up tomorrow will include things like there's a social and affordable housing apartment on WM Hughes Street, which has attracted quite a lot of complaints from neighbours. I've seen some very ugly comments being made on social media about that one. Another is the City Switch Stage 7. So that's the final part of Queensland's largest industrial estate. So that'll be north of the Warrego Highway. So basically, these lists will list some facts about these developments and give people an idea of how they can lodge their community feedback. The really big one, though, that council will be putting up more information about tomorrow is a proposed 10-storey AI data centre. So that's proposed for Swan Bank. It'll be rather enormous, 72 metres tall, and it'll be used to generate information. So they're referred to as AI data centres. It's not quite accurate. It's used for anything relating to the sharing of information on the internet. It's just that it's become so much more topical given how power and data hungry some of these, especially large language models, tend to be. Council has flagged that it's also a bit of a revolving space. As you've pointed out, the federal government, the state government has flagged that there will be impending regulation on this sector, which leaves a big question mark about the role that councils have to play. There's a very much a prospect that future data centre proposals will be handled by the state government, so it's taken out of council's hands almost entirely. So that information will be going up on the Ipswich City Council website, including any rolling updates as far as the state and federal government is concerned. So this will be a live document if the Albanese government hands down a raft of new regulations that will be updated to reflect some of those reforms and how it will impact you as a resident.
0: Yeah, and we're going to talk about that later this half hour because they're still working on the national rules. They had a big fight over, you know, whether or not you needed to use renewable power to run these things. They are hugely energy hungry. Queensland's won that argument. We can use fossil fuel generated electricity to run them. But the Queensland Premier has said very clearly, we got to negotiate with local communities to see whether they want them or not. Hugely divisive, 72 metres tall. From what the Premier's saying, yes, people should get a say.
1: Yes, very divisive. And we've seen a lot of AI, anti-AI activists targeting some of these centres. Such is the emotion felt about these centres. Councillor Marnie Doyle flagged that if these were to be built in suburbs like Swanbank, they could be vulnerable to sabotage, which indeed we've seen around the world in countries like America. Councillor Paul Tully said that data centres had been used, particularly in Ipswich, for quite some time, but had only recently become controversial because of the rise of these large language models, because of Claude, because of ChatGPT.
2: I've seen this whole issue go full cycle. In 2009, the Polaris data centre was opened on Sinathamby Boulevard, and it was hailed as the greatest technology probably ever seen in Ipswich. And it's only just in probably recent weeks where it's literally gone full cycle in terms of data centres and the environmental concerns. I guess, you know, that time ago, 17 years ago, that it was just regarded as, you know, fantastic. And now there are general concerns, as you say, right across the world.
0: Yeah, because we need so many more of them. They use so much water and electricity, I guess.
1: That's exactly right. And he flagged the Polaris data centre, opened in 2009. A lot of people may not even know that it exists because it's mostly unmanned, but it's been quietly humming away in the background, consuming quite a bit of water and electricity. So this has been something that people have only sort of been complaining about for the last couple of weeks.
0: Yeah.
1: But it's been something that's been going on for many, many years.
0: 13 minutes past five. Let's go analogue. Something we can all understand, controversy surrounding an athletics track in Ripley. It's just running in a circle. What could possibly be controversial?
1: Yes, that's exactly right. So Ipswich City Council today.

0: They confirming that a city athletics track is not dead in the water. This is, comes after quite a bit of bickering within the council chambers. So they had approved controversial plans to build one at the Ripley Valley State Secondary College for the 2032 Olympics. Now, this threw into doubt the prospect of whether or not we would be getting a athletics track in the city. It's something that many athletics groups had been advocating for many, many years. So this is a deal with the state government. So the idea is the state government pitches in $2.5 million, the council pitches in another $2.5 million, and in exchange, the general public would have access to this track. So this is a decision that was criticised by the Ipswich and District Athletes Club, which had been advocating for one at Limestone Park. The council says that just because they've approved one in Ripley doesn't mean that we'll never see an athletics track in the city eventually, although when and where that'd be still remains to be seen. And in the meantime, council said it would be looking at renovating Bill Patterson Oval so that the kids have somewhere to run. Councillors have been really publicly sniping each other in the media over this decision, and Councillor Andrew Antonelli said that council had been subject to some rather undignified media attention because of all the internal squabbling that this issue has caused.
1: I am, and I'm sure I'm not the only one in this room, sick of the political games being played with Olympic Games legacy infrastructure. And I just think we should just move on, quite frankly. And when it comes to the fact that this is about sport in general, if we can't act as a team on this matter, then that is not just something that one person can lay claim to. It takes everybody to get together and work on this. And I could take umbrage on much of what has been suggested by yourself and Councillor Dore, but I'm just going to leave that on the field.
2: Today, Council's also appointed in Ipswich five new community leaders. Who are they? What do they do?
0: Yes, so they're appointing five multicultural advisors. So it's a new role. Essentially, they are five wise elders from five different ethnicities and cultural backgrounds who will be asked to give cultural advice to the council. So they'll be advising things such as programs, festivals, street names, policies, things like that. It's an unpaid gig, a labour of love from these elders within the community. Councillor Pi Augustine said that she had been shaking with excitement at this new initiative.
3: Mayor, I feel like today marks an important milestone in our multicultural community, as well as the Multicultural Advisory Committee. After a thorough and diligent process, we look to appoint some exceptional external members who will bring invaluable insight, experience and cultural wisdom to our work. Their lived experiences, professional expertise and cultural knowledge will enrich the committee's discussions and strengthen the advice we provide to council.
2: There you go. Something they can all agree on at Ipswich. No complaints there.
0: One of the few things, I would say.
2: Kenji Sato reporting for you on the Ipswich City Council meeting today. It is 5:15 on 612 ABC Brisbane. Coming up, the great data centre showdown, Canberra versus Queensland. Guess who came out on top? Find out next.
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2: It was shaping as a tense, high-stakes showdown. Queensland, for weeks now, has been defying the Federal Energy Minister's edict that all AI data centres would have to be powered by renewable energy or Canberra would not allow them to be built. Each one of these data centres, giant warehouses which power your AI searches on ChatGPT, Claude and the like, can use as much electricity as 100,000 households. And so Chris Bowen, the Federal Energy Minister, was on Drive 16 days ago, limbering up to strong-arm the Queenslanders to make sure this state didn't allow AI centres here to run on fossil fuels.
7: Now, if Mr. Crisafulli and Mr. Janetsky think they can get some sort of coal-fired power station built in 2026, I'd like to see it. It's not going to happen. So their plan would put more pressure on the existing grid, see prices go up. It's a fundamental difference of approach. It's a disagreement between us and them. I mean, I'm not going to beat about the bush and pretend we all agree. We don't. We have a different policy. And what we've said is we need a national policy. Otherwise, you'd have states, you know, in this race to the bottom to attract these data centres at all costs. We're not going to let that happen.
2: We're not going to let that happen. In fact, Chris Bowen threatened to pass federal laws to force Queensland to accept that only renewable energy could be used to power data centres. As the Queensland Premier David Crisafulli was readying to debate the issue at National Cabinet yesterday, there was this contribution from his deputy back in the Queensland Parliament.
4: I would say to Bowen, the bully from Canberra, we will not buckle to your bullying, particularly as far as it relates to data centres and the federal government and Bowen, the bully, saying that data centres will only be powered by renewable energy.
2: His boss, who was doing the actual negotiation with the PM and the other state leaders, had taken the temperature down and David Crisafulli won the day. Anthony Albanese was all smiles as he announced the Commonwealth backdown.
8: Well, thanks very much for joining us. Today's National Cabinet has met to discuss some of the big issues which face our nation. We've had a positive and constructive meeting.
2: The bottom line, Queensland will now be able to use any form of energy, including fossil fuels, to power data centres. It's what the PM described as a united national position. Just one where some states don't have to go along with the united national position.
8: I certainly understand that different states have different issues, but we know that the priority is keeping our energy costs low and making sure that it doesn't add to the development of data centres will lose social licence. And there's agreement across the board from all jurisdictions that we need to ensure that that social licence has occurred. Now, when Queensland and NT are in different positions from other states, in Queensland you have public ownership of power generation, transmission and distribution. So that if there is surplus, then that, of course, could be available. We want to make sure that in attracting investment, we don't have eight different systems operating around the country. And that's why we came to a common position, which recognised that all states aren't exactly the same.
2: David Crisafulli was gracious in victory this morning, speaking to ABC News Breakfast.
9: There's been too much of that ferocious debate from both sides and not enough practicality.
2: In the US, there's huge community opposition to data centres being built in local towns and cities. The Queensland Premier seemed to be aware of that.
9: That national legislation will be about making sure that we do protect data sovereignty, that we make sure when we're bringing things on that it's done with respect with communities. We're doing the same. We really want local communities to have a say. We don't want them to be trampled on.
2: So where are these data centres going to be built? Find out next.
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5: 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With Ellen Fanning.
2: So Queensland is free to press ahead with a consideration of a $32 billion data centre proposed for the Western Downs Digital Park. Now, that digital park is 725-hectare plot. It's near Dalby. That's roughly 250 kilometres from northwest of wherever you are listening now. The Premier, David Crisafulli, reportedly recommended that the Singapore-based developer, Zera DC, locate their project in the area because the Western Downs, did you know this, is the energy capital of this state. One of the people who's helped transform the rural economy of the area is the local mayor, Andrew Smith, who happens to be in town today. I thought you'd like to hear from him because these data centres are going to be popping up everywhere. We've just heard about that proposal for a big one in Ipswich. And there have, in the United States, caused a lot of division. There's a lot of hostility to these things, so much so that it's become a big election issue in America. Andrew Smith is the Western Downs mayor. Thanks for being here. It's great to have you here to try and work out whether it's worth doing this. So you get a knock on the door. Hi, the Premier sent us. We got $32 billion. We want to build a data centre.

0: It's going to eat up an enormous amount of electricity and water. How do you figure out whether it's worth doing or not, Andrew?
1: Good afternoon, Helen. Great to be in the studio with you this afternoon. Yeah, look, it's a development like we've never seen before, and we're a pretty mature region when it comes to energy developments. We've seen a lot of change in our community over the last 15 years or so.
0: You've got coal seam gas.
1: Yes.
0: You've got solar arrays. You'll have wind farms if they can get it approved. Any energy that wants to come to your area, come on down to augment the agricultural tradition in your part of the world.
1: Yeah, absolutely. I always like to take people back a few steps, you know, to remember, because we are an agricultural region. That's our base. That's our past. Will be our future. However, you know, we were sort of a bit of a one-trick pony, as most rural regions in Australia were. When commodity prices took a dive, when the weather wasn't good and it's dry in our region at the moment, our communities really suffered. And there were less opportunities for our children to come home. Our regions, in reality, were in decline. We had the opportunity, and we, you know, back in the day, we never talked about diversifying our economy, but that was the secret. And along came coal seam gas and an energy industry. And who would have thought back in the coal seam gas days that all of the infrastructure that they built would then allow us to consider and be at the forefront of the energy transition with wind and solar and large-scale battery. But then that has now led to the fact that we are a target for data centres. And the Western Downs Digital Park, which is an application that is in front of us at the moment as a council, it's a big development. I guess when you look at some of the numbers, and we have to make sure that this application is assessed correctly. We will go through the processes that we go through with every other development, but it's hard not to be a bit excited, because there are some opportunities there for jobs, for business, and for once again diversifying our economy. And what we're being told consistently is that data centres are the next wave. There's a bit of a rush in regard to data centres. Now, we're not too concerned about the rush, but certainly we've got one in front of us that we need to assess now.
0: All right, so you know an opportunity in the Western Downs when one comes along, and you're pretty, you know, you're open to anything. Renewable, sure. Coal seam gas, sure. Come on down. If it works for your region, it works. We see from the United States this rising negativity about hosting these things. The public there seems evenly split. It's going to be a big election issue, right? In the midterm elections, electricity use. These things use what thousands, tens of thousands of households would use a year, is what these data centres use. And people are worried in America that it's going to drive up the cost of their own power. Then you get to water use. This thing, I'm told, that just in the construction phase, it's very water hungry. 522 kilolitres of water per day just to build it. That is the annual water use per day of 155 Australian households. Toowoomba are freaking out next door to you, saying, God almighty, we've lived through devastating droughts. Do we want this water-hungry thing next door?
1: Yeah, so there's some of the questions that the application and the proponents will need to answer. From a power perspective, you know, we have access to a lot of power infrastructure in our region. So where this development is planning, or where their proposal is within stone's throw of three gas-fired power stations. There's a battery application close by, also a solar farm. I'm not sure whether it's been approved through the state yet, but so there's plenty happening in that region.
0: So plenty of places to plug in this giant data centre in your part of the world. So then water is a big issue then.
1: Yes.
0: Yeah, is that the harder one?
1: Yes. Water. When anything changes in our community, and whether it be talking about a data centre or the Taroom Trough or anything that's away from, I guess, what we're used to, which is agriculture, water is the big question. So I laughingly say to proponents,

0: the three biggest issues are water, water and water.
1: Mm-hmm. Well, that's a big stumbling block. I mean, they've got to get it approved by you. What is it? The daily use is 16.5 kilolitres. I don't even know what that is, but if it starts with killer, that's a lot.
0: Yeah, 16.5 kilolitres isn't a large amount of water from a daily perspective. But look, I won't comment too much.
1: Okay, because you're still assessing it.
0: We're still assessing it. I'm not involved in the assessment.
1: Okay, let's say that it can get past all those environmental hurdles. You're listening to Andrew Smith, Western Downs Mayor, transforming this region with other community leaders from an agricultural region to the energy capital of the state. And, of course, now along come the data centres. This on the text line from Dan Galligan, who says, for the life of me, I can't work out why you'd want one in the region. Doesn't appear to be any long-term benefits to the economy. A whole lot of headaches and risks. What am I missing? What's he missing? What's the payoff?
0: Well, the talk in amongst the application is around 1,400 permanent jobs. So that's a big project.
1: So that's beyond construction.
0: That's beyond construction.
1: Is there money then in it for council? Like, it's a huge, big commercial enterprise. Is there rates?
0: That's potentially 1,400 people in our region that walk into a dress shop, a Toyota place, a hotel, a service station, hopefully every single day.
1: And what about council itself as a rate base?
0: Yeah, so council have the opportunity to rate, and that's not insignificant, I can tell you.
1: In the millions?
0: Oh, absolutely. But... you know, as a council, we will sit down and make sure that we're doing the right thing there as well.
1: We've got 30 seconds before the news. Yeah. What's your community, real fast, what does your community think?
0: Look, I think there's mixed emotions in the community. There are people that really appreciate that we look for opportunity in our region in good projects. Can I really mention projects that are good for our region, that create jobs, create growth, and drive a diverse economy? And that's what we're trying to do. We're still very much ag. Second most productive ag region in Queensland.
1: There he goes.
0: We never forget about ag.
1: Yeah. Thanks for coming in. We're all going to have this debate about data centres. You're having it among the first, and thank you for sharing your wisdom. Good to see you.
0: Thanks, Ellen.
1: Western Downs Mayor Andrew Smith, one of the first local government areas to consider this question. AI data centres or no AI data centres? Coming up after the news at 5:30, checking in with the local Nepali community in Brisbane in the wake of those devastating events in their country.
2: Good evening. Will Murray with ABC News. The Foreign Minister has described the catastrophic Himalayan flash flood as a terrible disaster. A massive landslip blocked an upstream river, unleashing a terrifying mountain torrent on the Nepal-Tibet border. It swept away entire villages. More than 34 Australians are among the estimated 1,000 locals and foreign tourists reported missing. The confirmed death toll is about 160 and rising. Foreign Minister Penny Wong says embassy officials are trying to get more details about those caught up in the disaster.
3: This is a very, very... it's an awful situation. We will continue to try and ascertain if there are any other Australians who are not accounted for and over and above the 34 that we are aware of.
2: The Queensland Government has offered full support to the state's Nepalese community in the wake of the tragedy. Premier David Crisafulli met with local leaders in Brisbane this morning. He's told Parliament his heart goes out to everyone impacted.
4: Our thoughts are with those overseas who are affected by this tragedy, as well as their families and friends of those who are still missing, including a sizeable number of Australians. This is a rapidly unfolding situation, and we will continue to work to get any information we can about any Queenslanders affected.
2: Safety advocates and victims of crime are lining up to support the Queensland Government's tough new breach of bail laws, which were introduced into Parliament today. Here's state political reporter Laura Lavelle.
5: The government's been drip-feeding information about the proposed laws since they were first promised in July. Under the legislation, adults and juveniles who commit serious offences on bail will face a minimum sentence of 12 months behind bars. Today, the government announced a test would also be introduced, requiring courts to deny bail unless they are satisfied to a high degree of confidence a person won't re-offend. Child protection advocate Denise Moore has supported child sex

0: children in 2022. On one occasion, she says Mr. Ingham made this remark out of the blue.
1: He called my child by name and he said she had played a really good game of netball that day.
0: She recalled a separate incident in which an associate of Mr. Ingham made an unsolicited comment about the high prevalence of accidents involving P-platers. Her daughter was a P-plater at the time. Ms. Yates told the hearing she felt like her family was being stalked by the union.
2: The founder of a Gold Coast charity facing serious criminal charges has failed in a bid to ease his strict bail conditions for an extended overseas trip. Charmaine Allison reports.
3: Yaz Daniel Matbouli, the founder and former CEO of Serving Our People, has been charged with more than 50 offences, including rape and sexual assault. Mr. Matbouli's bail conditions bar him from international travel and require him to report to Broadbeach Police Station twice weekly. Tim Ryan KC today applied at Southport Magistrates Court to temporarily vary Mr. Matbouli's bail so he could travel overseas for 26 days in September for business interests and medical treatment. Magistrate Louisa Pink refused the application, citing the gravity of Mr. Matbouli's charges and the risk of flight.
2: Qantas has taken a financial hit, with its yearly profit tumbling 20%. The figure came in at $1.3 billion. Record high jet fuel prices and disruptions from the Middle East war cost the carrier $420 million alone. The airline also had to wear the cost of refund class actions, a cyber attack, and shutting down Jetstar Asia. To Queensland's weather now, isolated showers tomorrow about the east coast, including Garree. Fine elsewhere. Possible morning fog in eastern districts south of Mackay. Brisbane, a low of 14, a top of 25 tomorrow. Ipswich, 9 to 26. The Sunshine Coast, 13 to 23. And the Gold Coast, a low of 12 and a top of 23 degrees tomorrow. Partly cloudy in the southeast on Saturday and Sunday. And I'll have more news at 7 o'clock on ABC TV. ABC News.
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5: Hello, Samantha Donovan here on PM at 6:05. Australians among more than 1,000 people missing in the Himalayan flash flood disaster. We'll hear from a charity trying to get help to the survivors. And revered Japanese avant-garde artist Yayoi Kusama dies at the age of 97.
6: Personally, I believe that the appeal of Kusama's work lies in its accessibility. She really tapped into these profound experiences and emotions that we all share.
5: I hope you'll join me for PM just after the 6 o'clock news.
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8: It remains a very busy one on our majors across Brisbane. Getting out of the city proving to be very difficult across the Riverside Expressway, Captain Cook Bridge and Pacific Motorway. This is all thanks to a car that has broken down in Mount Gravatt, not far from Gaza Road. So definitely allow a couple of extra minutes if you are planning on driving through there. A multi-vehicle crash in Regent's Park, Mount Lindsay Highway southbound before Green Road to watch out for. And Nudgee, there's some debris on the Gateway Motorway northbound right-hand lane after the Nudgee Road on ramp, so approach there with caution. And we have sets of traffic lights playing up in Eagle Farm and Hamilton for Kingsford Smith Drive between Riverview Terrace and Southern Crossway. I'm Jess Miller from ATN with all the latest 612 ABC Brisbane traffic.
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9: 23 minutes to 6 now. If you're with Bendigo Bank and you've been experiencing service disruption this afternoon, the bank has put out a statement. They're aware of a widespread network disruption affecting customers and their access to e-banking and the Bendigo Bank app. They say the issue is further impacting the bank's branch and office network, including customer contact. They are telling you, you possibly know if you're with the bank already, that card payments and ATMs are not impacted. Technology and support teams are actively investigating this issue as we go to air tonight. The bank apologises for any inconvenience and thanks customers for their patience while services are restored. That's what's going on with them this afternoon. We've got to play wrong answers only this afternoon as well.

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1: This is the segment where we come up with a news story and then we have a silly question off the back of it to which you supply wrong answers only. 1300 222 612. 1300 222 612. In Sydney, they've got the Festival of Dangerous Ideas. They're exploring what is it that makes a safe society. They're screening films that have been banned over the years. We thought we'd bring that a little closer to home and ask you the question, if you were going to run a Festival of Dangerous Ideas at your place, what would be included? What would you do or neglect to do that would put you in serious danger of somebody in your house giving you a big harumph, some intense side eye, a big sigh? What would you do to irritate other people? What would be a dangerous idea at your place? 1300 222 612 0467 922 612. Using the last of the milk, using the last of the toilet paper and then not replacing it, that'd get you going. Failing to take your shoes off and tracking a bit of dog poop through the house, that'd get people annoyed at my place. 1300 222 612 0467 922 612.
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1: Keeping you company on this Thursday afternoon as this terrible, terrible news comes through. You'll have seen it, at least 160 people killed, hundreds missing after destructive flash flooding across the Nepal-Tibet border. The floods largely triggered by apparently a large chunk of ice breaking off a Himalayan glacier, sending tons of ice and rock tumbling into a river below. Three tour operators have confirmed they have Australian citizens there unaccounted for among a group of 15 Australians on a trip operated by the Himalayan Glacier Company. Our two little boys, 14 and 11 years old. The Foreign Minister, Penny Wong, has confirmed 34 Australians in all unaccounted for. She gave this update earlier.
3: To date, I understand that at least 34 Australians are amongst those missing. We understand these Australians were part of separate pilgrimage and tour groups. I'm not in a position to provide any further details about them at this stage. The government's priority is to confirm the whereabouts and welfare of these Australians. So I'm sure there are many Australians who are very concerned about friends or family who may be in this region. I would say to you at this stage, access and information are very limited given the scale of disaster. We will do our best to ascertain whatever information we can. We are urgently seeking to confirm the welfare and whereabouts of Australians, and we will be in touch with their loved ones as soon as we have any confirmed information that we can share.
1: If you are in Australia, worried about relatives or friends in Nepal, call the 24-hour consular emergency centre via Smart Traveller 1300 555 135, 1300 555 135. Anil Giri is a reporter with the Kathmandu Post. He expects that death toll to climb.
4: People are collecting the dead bodies in the downstream of these different tributaries and the other rivers. So that is why the number could be much more higher than what is now reported by the government. So we are basically relying on the government data. So as of now, the government data say that around 170 people have been died and thousands of people have been gone missing.
1: World Vision's Nepal National Director Rosalind Gabriel is part of the rescue operation based in Nepal.
5: Everybody is very shocked and devastated. I think a lot of people have contact with this particular area, and we're seeing entire villages that have simply been cut off. Houses, bridges, roads have been washed away. And there's many of the communities that just simply can't be reached at this moment, and even the helicopters are struggling. They're having to drop down supplies because they're not able to land in many of the places.
1: The expat Nepali community in Brisbane and Ipswich watching from afar, some not able to contact friends and family. Tikaram Sama is the president of the Nepalese Association of Queensland. So sorry for what your community is going through tonight. How well do you know this region where the flash flooding happened?
6: We know very well, but...

0: haven't been there, thank you for having us in this ABC Radio. I haven't been there.
1: And what's the area like, as you understand it, Tikaram?
0: Say again?
1: What's the area like? Is it popular for tourists? It's a spiritual place as well? Yeah.
0: Yeah, this is popular for spiritual tourists and also for the people who like to come for peace and harmony in there. So, and also the weather there is really, really good, fresh air, everything. So people visit there from all over the world.
1: Yeah. How many people calling you and others today in the Nepali community in Brisbane and Ipswich concerned about family in the region?
0: I've been receiving calls from all over Queensland, not only from our community, also from other community members. Try to get in touch with us, and they wanted to know how we've been affected. You've been dearly affected by this whole devastating flood.
1: Yeah, and there are people, are there, Tikaram, in your community who are trying to get in touch with family members in that area, is that right?
0: Yes, yes. One of our community member, he is a very active member of the community and also the leader of the community. He was there. We tried to get in touch with him. I still haven't got any contact. So it's really, really sad. So we try to get in touch with him.
1: And he's a person who lives in southeast Queensland who's visiting over there, is that right?
0: That's correct.
1: And what was he doing visiting the area, just going back to see family?
0: No, he was one of the pilgrims going to Manasarovar.
1: And, of course, presumably no one can get through to that area at all. We heard the foreign minister say you just can't get a phone call through. Is that correct?
0: Yes, all the infrastructure has been destroyed by the flood, and it's really, really difficult for the Nepal government and other rescue effort to go there and find things. You know, it's a very, very challenging area.
1: Yeah. Tikaram Sama with you, the president of the Nepalese Association of Queensland, that community, the Nepali community, so worried about one of their senior leaders, as he's just told you, in that area at the moment, they can't make contact. I've heard it said by Nepali people that they've seen landslides before, Tikaram, but nothing like this. Were you? What did you think of what you saw on the news?
0: This is just a very, very tragic. We never experienced it like this. And before, it was like a tsunami came from the top, you know. No, we had no alert and nothing, so just a big surprise for everyone.
1: Yeah.
0: So, yeah, that was very, very shocking.
1: Yeah, very shocking, because sometimes when the earth moves, you do get the warning. You do get, people are used to this sort of thing, but nothing like this.
0: Yes. So we, in this situation, we no one got any ideas what happened there. And once the people saw the videos and everything on the top, and they alerted the downstream people with the police alert and everything. But on that area where the main happened, that area, no one had any idea.
1: Yeah. It's just the most horrible, horrible thing. Entire villages, market areas wiped out. From what you understand of this area, how hard is it going to be to get in there with search and rescue operations? We just heard the woman from World Vision say that the helicopters can't even land.
0: Yes, we've been seeing that, we've been getting news from there. The helicopter, it's been very, very difficult for even Nepal government and other people who try to get in there. It's a really difficult place to do the rescue effort. It's very, very difficult.
1: So what's happening with the local Nepali community? Are you trying to do anything to help? Can you do anything to help?
0: Yeah, we've been having a meeting and also we're having another meeting this evening with many community leaders, and we'll discuss how we're going to go. And also, I like all community, if anyone...

0: affected by this tragedy, please give us a call. We are always there for them. We've been all community been together for since we are here. So we are always there for them.
1: Yeah. Tikaram, your leadership is going to be called on at this terrible time. I'm so sorry to hear that one of your own leading community members might be caught up in all of this. We're all thinking of you.
0: Thank you very much.
1: Tikaram Sama, President of the Nepalese Association of Queensland. If you are in Australia, worried about relatives or friends in Nepal, call the 24-hour consular emergency centre via Smart Traveller, 1300 555 135. It is 12 minutes to 6.

0: James Taylor, Sweet Baby James, 9 minutes to 6.
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2: Traffic.
3: We have a broken down car for Mount Gravatt on the Pacific Motorway outbound near Garza Road, and that's making it extremely slow getting out of the city. Regent's Park, there's a multi-vehicle collision at Mount Lindsay Highway southbound. That's before Green Road, and some debris to steer clear of in Nudgee on the Gateway Motorway northbound. It's blocking the right lane just after the Nudgee Road on-ramp. We also have sets of traffic lights out for Eagle Farm and Hamilton. So if you're driving along Kingsford Smith Drive between Riverview Terrace and Southern Crossway, please do it very carefully on the lead up to the intersections. Outbound for the Western, slow going through Indooroopilly and out to Fig Tree Pocket. I'm Jess Miller from ATN with all the latest 612 ABC Brisbane traffic.
4: Wrong answers only.
0: We've got some good ones in Sydney. They have all the big ideas, don't they? The big festival of dangerous ideas running in Sydney. They're tackling all the big issues. Life online is getting worse by the day. How to fix a sick civilization, a rare screening of a film banned for years. But what I want to know this afternoon is what would be on the program if you were running a festival of dangerous ideas at your place? What could you do, neglect to do, that would put you in serious danger?

0: at your place of some passive aggression, some serious side eye, some big sighs, maybe even a harumph, putting grass clippings full of weedy seeds onto the garden beds. There's a festival of dangerous ideas right there. It's a dangerous thing to do at my place, failing to take off your shoes and then tracking dog poo through my house. My husband would say leaving the shoes in the doorway so that he can fall over them when he comes home at night. That's my big dangerous idea. What's yours? 1-300-222-612. Oh, Kathy's got a cracker. Kathy's got a cracker on the text line. Ellen, a warning, an idea likely to incite some condemnation. Let's make mansplaining a national work-based offence. Offenders who proffer unsolicited advice to women colleagues must pay for Friday night drinks. Yep, if you're going to have a festival of dangerous ideas, you could probably start with a mansplainer. Yep, that'd be a brave individual. Lots of sighs, lots of harumphing on that way. Tom from Tambourine. The most dangerous thing you can do at our place would be to move the dial on the radio off 612. Big trouble for that one. Ian and Yarraman, what would be a dangerous idea at your place?
1: Oh, g'day, Alan. I think any male doing the census and claiming that he did the highest level of domestic duties would be pretty dangerous.
0: Yes, this is the very divisive question that caused a lot of friction in households last week, didn't it? How many hours do you do of housework? 0 to 5, 5 to 10, etc. It's pretty much going to be the woman of the house who's done the most, isn't it?
1: Well, no, I reckon I did 26 hours a day.
0: And yes. And yet you did not fill that in because you're aware that's a dangerous idea, aren't you?
1: Exactly.
0: Precisely. Very good entry there. The Festival of Dangerous Ideas at his place would be to claim he does more of the domestic duties than the female of the premises. Wayne's at Annerley this afternoon. You're remembering real dangerous ideas from years gone by.
2: Oh, Ellen, I mean, seriously, come one, come all to the Jump Off the Roof Festival. Mainly the garage is
0: yes.
2: open.
0: Yes.
2: I mean, it takes me back to the 60s, 70s and 80s where we all thought we were our favourite superhero. And, you jump off. There's no net. There's no safety cord. Please bring your own cape and Band-Aids.
0: Yes, that's it. No, none of these waivers that you sign these days. In fact, the 1970s...
2: Oh, neglect waiver.
0: No! The 1970s, no. If you think about it, Wayne, was just one decade-long festival of dangerous ideas.
2: I mean, like, I remember when we used to ride bikes with that helmet. I mean, that's a totally other different festival. I did break my leg against a clothesline riding my sister's. Actually, I broke the bike as well as my leg. I just think this one's for all ages.
0: Yes.
2: So, yeah, come one, come all.
0: Jump off the roof. You can put a cape around your neck. You never know. It might work. Works for the superheroes. What's on the Festival of Dangerous Ideas at your place? The sort of thing that would get a harumph out of somebody at your place. Brenda at 8 Mile Plains has a dangerous idea here. You do have to be over 16 to drive, but you don't have to be over 16 to drive the dishwasher or the mop across the floor. There's a dangerous idea that they're having at 8 Mile Plains. Little hint of sarcasm creeping through there from the burbs. Sam's at Redcliffe. What's your wrong answer, Sam?
3: Yeah, my dad actually used to have a saying which was you should always keep an empty milk bottle in the fridge just in case somebody fancied a dark coffee.
0: Very good. Always thinking of others, your old man.
3: Absolutely.
0: Very good. The Festival of Dangerous Ideas. Can you imagine? You've not only drunk the last of the milk, then you're making some smart alecky comment about the fact that you've left it up to somebody else. Wendy's at Kedron this afternoon. You can let me know we need to buy toilet paper when you put the last roll on the holder. For that matter, you can put the paper on the holder, not leaving it sitting on top of it. Wrong answers only. Some serious competition there this afternoon. 1-300-222-612. 1-300-222-612. We've got a couple of late entries coming in involving dog on the bed, dog off the bed. That depends on the household. We'll explore that in a moment.
4: 612 ABC Brisbane.
5: Traffic.
6: We've got a very heavy run out of the city this evening. The Riverside Expressway, Captain Cook Bridge and Pacific Motorway, very slow going out to Mount Gravatt. That's due to a broken down car, which is just sitting near Gaza Road. So please give yourself an extra couple of minutes through there. Northbound for the Centenary Highway, jammed up from the Ipswich Motorway.

0: We're right through to Jindalee and outbound for the western, patchy conditions through Indooroopilly and Fig Tree Pocket. We have some debris to steer clear of in Nudgee on the Gateway Motorway northbound after the Nudgee Road on-ramp. That's blocking the right lane. And if you're driving through Eagle Farm and Hamilton, just be aware that we have some sets of traffic lights out for Kingsford Smith Drive between Riverview Terrace and Southern Crossway. I'm Jess Miller from ATN with all the latest 612 ABC Brisbane traffic.
1: Very good. Couple of late entries. One from Simon, throwing my Stilton cheese out because I think it's mouldy. That was the best one my son did. And another one, my dangerous idea in my house is the idea that the dog sleep on the floor and not in the bed. Very dangerous idea there, Bob, if you want to keep things harmonious in that marital bed. I think the winner tonight, though, is Sam. His wrong answer, always keep an empty milk bottle in the fridge in case someone wants a black coffee. A prize coming out to you this afternoon. Sam, you are our winner in wrong answers only. Mel Bampton's along in place of Kelly Higgins Devine tonight for a bit.
2: That's right. Correct answers in Smart Casual. Question one, Ellen Fanning. On this day in 1991, what band released their debut album called 10? I'll give you a bit more of a clue. Featuring the hit songs Alive, Even Flow and Jeremy. Just think on that. Tonight's show is all about musicians and comedians because, Lord, don't we need it. We're going to be speaking with Loudon Wainwright III. Ooh. He's turning 80 on the 5th of September and he's just announced his 2027 world tour. Just take that in. And Emo Majuk. His family escaped the Second Sudanese War. He was born in a refugee camp in Ethiopia, displaced by their civil war, spent his early childhood in a Kenyan refugee camp before finding a permanent home here in Australia. And you know what he is now, Ellen?
1: Mm.
2: He's a comedian.
1: Very, very good. Quickly, the answer to the quiz
2: is Pearl Jam.
1: Pearl Jam. You can listen to Mel Bampton on your radio and on digital tonight. The footy coming your way as well.

0: ABC News. Good evening, I'm Michael Bausch. Emergency workers are battling rain and collapsed transport links in a desperate race to find survivors of a devastating flash flood in the Himalayas. More than 30 Australians are among the missing, as the ABC's Alison Horne reports from Beijing.
1: A desperate search and rescue effort is underway in Nepal and Tibet after a catastrophic landslide and flash flood wiped out villages, power stations and the main border crossing in the region. More than 1,500 people are missing, about 800 of them foreigners, including at least 34 Australians known to be in the area at the time the disaster struck. Thousands of rescue crews are trying to access the worst affected areas but are being hampered by rain and collapsed transport networks.
0: Police are working to untangle an alleged crime spree spanning from Childers to the Sunshine Coast. It saw a police pursuit and shots fired, as Chelsea Malunga reports.
2: Police responded to reports two men travelling in a stolen vehicle, allegedly involved in a break-in at Childers, rammed a police car in Nambour about 11 o'clock this morning. The 42-year-old passenger was arrested, but the driver fled and later carjacked another vehicle from which he fired two shots. The 21-year-old was later tracked to Noosa and arrested. Inspector John Marnie says there may have been more attempted thefts.
3: The male offender may have attempted to steal several other motor vehicles in the Noosa Springs Recreation Area and Noosa Heads area between 1 p.m. and 3 p.m.
2: Anyone with relevant information is being urged to contact police.
0: Tough new legislation to overhaul Queensland's breach of bail laws has been introduced to State Parliament this afternoon. Under the proposed bill, any adults or juveniles who commit serious offences while on bail will face a mandatory minimum sentence of 12 months behind bars. The strict policy also introduces a severe legal test, forcing magistrates to deny bail unless they're entirely confident a suspect won't reoffend. Attorney General Deb Frecklington told the House it's time to face the issue head on.
4: Repeat offenders are responsible for the majority of youth crime, and what's more, many of these serious offences are committed while on bail. This must be confronted.
0: A senior Queensland public servant told the CFMEU inquiry she walked away from her job after union heavyweights targeted her children. Former Transport Department bureaucrat Amanda Yates gave harrowing evidence today about ousted official Jade Ingham. She testified Mr.

0: Inger made frightening personal comments about her daughter's netball games and bus trips home. Ms. Yates says she ultimately resigned, believing it was the only way to end the alleged intimidation campaign. The Prime Minister's guaranteed the government will maintain Australia's refugee intake at its current level, swiftly overruling a senior minister. Here's political reporter Jack Mackay.
1: This morning, a spokesperson for Home Affairs Minister Tony Burke confirmed Labor plan to reduce the humanitarian intake next financial year from 20,000 to 13,750. But the Prime Minister has now intervened after Labor backbenchers were left confused and angered by the Minister's surprise move. Anthony Albanese has told the ABC the refugee intake needs to be renewed in the coming budget, but the intake number of 20,000 remains government policy. At last month's ALP conference, there was unanimous agreement on a resolution committing Labor to maintaining the existing refugee intake.
0: Townsville's mayor has been fined and given a police infringement notice over a bar scrap on Magnetic Island. James Tugwell reports.
2: Police have been investigating an alleged assault that took place at a Nellie Bay venue on June 7 between Mayor Nick DiMeo and a 28-year-old staffer for LNP member for Townsville, Adam Bailey. After days of refusing media requests, Councillor DiMeo eventually broke his silence more than a week after the incident, saying it was overinflated. But police today confirmed that their investigation had been finalised and the 42-year-old had been issued an infringement notice for disorderly behaviour near a licensed premises and fined $1,036. He did not respond to requests for comment.
0: The weather, isolated showers tomorrow about the east coast, including Garry, fine elsewhere. Possible morning fog for eastern districts south of Mackay. Brisbane, 14 to 25 degrees. On Moreton Bay, southeasterlies reaching 20 knots, seas below a metre. ABC News.
3: Good evening and welcome to PM. I'm Samantha Donovan, coming to you from the lands of the Wurundjeri people of the Kulin Nation in Melbourne. Tonight, Australians among more than 1,000 people missing in the Himalayan flash flood disaster. We'll hear from a charity trying to get help to the survivors. And revered Japanese avant-garde artist Yayoi Kusama dies at the age of 97.
4: Personally, I believe that the appeal of Kusama's work lies in its accessibility. She really tapped into these profound experiences and emotions that we all share.
3: First this evening, more than 1,300 people are missing after devastating flash floods swept through central Nepal. 34 Australians are believed to be among them, and that group includes two young boys. The confirmed death toll so far is more than 160. Entire villages were destroyed as enormous torrents of brown, icy water crashed through a crossing point in the Himalayas at the Nepal-Tibet border. Bridget Fitzgerald prepared this report.
5: Sheer panic as a wall of water and mud pummels its way through a valley. In a town in Nepal's Rasua district, north of Kathmandu, near the border of Tibet, a river swells in size in an instant, swallowing a bridge and any homes in its path. Roads, buildings, even entire villages were swept away in the massive flash flooding event on Wednesday morning. The disaster zone stretches across a rural area, small towns dotted along the Himalayas. In one community, rescuers hold the hand of an elderly woman covered in mud who's carried to safety in the bucket of an excavator. Kathmandu Post reporter Arnil Gilly says he believes the casualties are much higher than what's been reported.
6: You know, hundreds and hundreds, probably thousands of houses, public and private houses, office buildings, school buildings, you know, even 500 50 megawatts of the hydropower projects are also swept out by the floods yesterday.
5: He says the government is focused on searching for those who may still be alive.
6: You know, people are writing in the social media, like, my father is missing, has gone missing, my mother has gone missing. Even

0: entire, you know, families have gone missing, and people are crying in the social media. So the immediate priority of the government of Nepal is to, you know, conduct the search.
1: Foreign Affairs Minister Penny Wong has confirmed there are a number of Australians missing in the disaster.
2: We understand these Australians were part of separate pilgrimage and tour groups. I'm not in a position to provide any further details about them at this stage. The government's priority is to confirm the whereabouts and welfare of these Australians and DFAT officials in Nepal and also China are seeking to do that. Obviously, the situation is a difficult one.
1: A number of operators in the region have confirmed they've been unable to contact Australian travellers in their tour groups. Penny Wong says any Australians in the region should contact the Consular Emergency Centre or local authorities if they're in need of assistance.
2: I would say this. I'm sure there are many Australians who are very concerned about friends or family who may be in this region. I would say to you at this stage, access and information are very limited given the scale of disaster. We will do our best to ascertain whatever information we can.
1: There are grave fears among Australia's broader Nepali diaspora. This woman, Bersha, lives and works in Melbourne.
3: When I came back from work yesterday and I was looking at the phone, I felt like crying. I was praying that it gets settled. So many people were missing, and people were asking for help, and people started getting the bodies from the river. The dead bodies were in so bad condition. So I felt very bad. I could not even explain.
1: Regina Tamaraka is the past president of the Nepali Society of Tasmania.
4: I think after our 2015 earthquake, this is the second biggest casualty that Nepal is suffering from. The terrain is really remote, I would say, and getting things over there, it is difficult. The roads are not that good. So, yeah, it is really difficult terrain to reach there, and this flood has made it worst, and I know how it is difficult for the rescue team to go there and do all for the casualties.
1: In a statement, Nepal's Prime Minister Birendra Shah has urged people to be patient and stand together as the government coordinates rescue efforts, aid and shelter.
5: Bridget Fitzgerald. For more on the situation in Nepal, I spoke to Sister Cecilia Druga Strester, the Executive Director of the charity Caritas in Nepal. She's in the nation's capital, Kathmandu.
6: The situation is very alarming and devastating. Hundreds are missing still.
5: Sister, yes. Cecilia, what is Caritas going to be doing to try and help?
6: As for now, we are collaborating with the local partners there because the three districts have been affected mostly. So Roswa, Nuwakot and Dading. Caritas Nepal team is moving to nearby district Nuwakot with these food relief items, also non-food items also. We are closely monitoring and collaborating with the partners in Roswa and Dading. And we are also helping with the Red Cross and the Nepal Army with the community kitchen right now.
5: It sounds like it's still a dangerous situation, not only in terms of the access, but I understand there are fears that there may be more flooding. How worried are you about the conditions at the moment?
6: Yes, that's true. Actually, we are also closely monitoring with that. We are still waiting for the weather forecast, and then people are talking about that. I think it's not the over, actually. They are more expecting another flash also. So it is very difficult. 25 bridges have been collapsed already. So it's very, very difficult to reach out to the people. And then most of the people have been removed from the risky areas.
5: How well set up, though, Sister Cecilia, is the government to handle a disaster of this scale?
6: Actually, these also are a new government, but they are not new with the disaster. Actually, they have been experienced in the earthquake time and many times flood and then landslide. But then we are also coordinating with the government to support them, actually, because the government is occupied with rescue and other things. So if the NGOs like Caritas or other organizations who are in the frontline working can help the people to reach out to the food items or non-food items, they are

0: they need right now. So we are collaborating with the government as well.
1: What are your biggest fears as you try and help people over the next few days?
0: We are coordinating, but then it's been confused and then getting delayed with the response of the government, because one way they are telling that they will do with the wonder policy, but at the same time, we know that it is not feasible or it is not the way now. So I think we are afraid that we are not able to reach out to the people, especially because of the roads and then difficulties of the roads and then bridges have been collapsed. So another thing is maybe if government delays like this to come out with the right or exact decision, it will be very difficult for the people to survive.
1: Sister Cecilia Druga-Stresta is the executive director of the charity Caritas in Nepal. The cause of the catastrophe on the Nepal-Tibet border is still being investigated, but scientists believe the flash flood was most likely caused by a landslide that was triggered by the weight of a melting glacier. Rachel Hayter has more.
2: What was initially reported as an earthquake has now been confirmed by the US Geological Survey as a collapsing glacier. Tom Robinson is a Himalayas disaster expert.
3: A very large chunk of a glacier just upstream from the border town appears to have broken away from the glacier.
2: As the glacier hit the ground, the energy released registered as an earthquake, which caused a landslide.
3: That ice has then melted because it's travelling downhill, it's being churned up, there's a lot of friction and a lot of heat generated, and so it's turned into water.
2: But Tom Robinson acknowledges it's difficult to understand whether that large chunk of glacier was big enough to account for all that water.
3: Perhaps the initial landslide may have blocked the river temporarily and caused more water build-up. It's hard to know.
2: Dr. Neera Shreshra Pradhan is part of the team investigating what caused this catastrophe. From the International Centre for Integrated Mountain Development, known as ISIMOD.
4: We have not yet come into a final conclusion of it, but there are a few things that we are looking at. Few probabilities. One is whether it is ice avalanche that has come from the upstream and that has impacted and this flood has occurred. That is one possibility. The other possibility is what we are looking at is on the upstream in the mountains. We saw that there are three potentially dangerous glacier lakes. So it might be that this glacier lake has outburst and the flood has come.
2: Glaciologist and polar engineer Dr. Adrian McCallum made the same assessment when he first watched the disaster footage.
5: I thought, oh my goodness, that looks like a GLOF, which is a glacial lake outburst flood, which unfortunately are increasingly prevalent across high alpine regions in the world, including the Himalaya and the Andes.
2: He's pointing to warming temperatures causing glaciers to melt, making glacial-like outburst floods, known as GLOFs, more likely.
5: Let's accept for whatever reason the temperature is getting hotter in these areas. That, of course, is causing ice to melt. That melted ice becomes water. That water gets trapped behind these temporary walls. Those walls fail for various mechanisms, including perhaps earthquakes, and the way the whole lot goes. So, yeah, it's going to happen continuously and increasingly probably in the Himalaya and elsewhere.
2: Nepalese disaster management expert Dr. Sonia Rijal says there was no warning for this disaster.
6: It's very unique disaster in terms of intensity and speed, and which could be very different from what Nepal generally face, given this is built up water in the glacier.
2: The International Centre for Integrated Mountain Development is warning of the risk of a second flood caused by debris washed into nearby river systems. Scientists are trying to assess river blockages and whether they're likely to cause dams and further landslides and flooding.
1: Rachel Hayter reporting. Naveen Bhandari is the president of the Nepali Association of Western Australia. The organisation has met today to try and work out what help they can offer. He told me Nepali Australians are shocked by the catastrophe.
7: I mean, as we all know, it is a terrible, terrible disaster and the first of its kind to this level in Nepal. We all in pain, we're supporting with praying for everyone's safety. for those who are missing in Nepal, in Rosswa and Nuakot and Tharding.
1: What are people telling you about who's missing and what's happened to them?
7: We have had two families, a friend in Perth, whose family, I mean, extended family members are missing. One of the person who is missing is the brother-in-law of my family, of my friend in Perth, who works as an engineer at the Hydro Project in Rosswa. He is out of contact since 9 a.m. yesterday. The other family, uncle, lives in Nuakot, the second area that was hit. Half of the family has been washed in front of the rest of the half of the family. So it's
1: washed
7: a very,
1: away. Are you saying they've been washed away? Yeah. How are they coping with that news?
7: The scenario is, until you see it or know it firsthand, it's very hard to comprehend. They are in like shock. They could hardly speak.
1: That's understandable. Yeah. And the gentleman you mentioned, the engineer who works on one of the hydro projects, does that put him at particular risk? Are there particular fears that he may not be found alive?
7: Yeah, I mean, look, it's over 24 hours. So, I mean, what we understand is the roads are all damaged. So there's no bridge. So it's hard for anyone to go and provide assistance. And the Nepali government do not have a lot of helicopters, very limited. So what we're also hearing is, in that tunnel at the hydro project, even though the hydro project above the ground is destroyed, the tunnel underneath could still be as is because it's under the ground. But the access to the tunnels are blocked. So what we are hearing is there's effort that they're trying to help those trapped in the tunnel. But it's just the talk. It's just nothing is that we know real.
1: And do you fear that on the ground there they won't have enough equipment to get to these people or to search properly?
7: Yeah, so look, what is really important is, I know neighbouring countries, even us in Australia, have all those equipments to help scenarios like that. Nepal, they don't have a lot of equipments. And also the area is very remote and it's really difficult to get to there. We've been hearing people are in the forest or in the hills, just living under the sky because they ran off the low-lying areas to the mountains.
1: Naveen, you mentioned no contact at the moment. I imagine the internet's out, phone lines too, possibly. So how are members of the Nepali community here in Australia trying to contact loved ones or get information from about them? Is there anything that they can do?
7: I mean, there is no direct contact. Like, if the family members are speaking to the family members in the rest of the part of Nepal, but again, there is no direct communication with the affected side, yeah.
1: So what is your community in WA going to do to try and help?
7: I mean, look, we really cannot do much physically. We did have a discussion about flying to Nepal just to provide some assistance. But even if we fly to Nepal, if he was of the community representative, we can't get into the ground. So what we're doing is we're starting a fundraising campaign with the Nepali Association of Western Australia charity account. And we urge and request the entire community to support as possible. We're also planning a candlelight vigil likely tomorrow. I mean, we can only pray and pray as a community for the safety and well-being of everyone there.
1: Naveen Bhandari is the president of the Nepali Association of Western Australia. This is PM. I'm Samantha Donovan. You can hear all our programs live or later on ABC Listen. A warning, you may find this next story upsetting. It contains references to the deaths of children and suicide. The current trial of American woman Lindsay Clancy for killing her three children has sparked significant debate about maternal health and support around the world. Clancy claims she was suffering from postpartum psychosis when she strangled her children in 2023 and that she'd tried to get help before the killings. On social media, she's getting sympathy from women who say she was let down by the medical system. Catherine Gregory prepared this report.
8: If you want to get generally up to speed with the Lindsay Clancy case, let me tell you the five key things.
9: One of the biggest developments in the Lindsay Clancy trial happened. So we've had another week of testimony in the Lindsay Clancy
10: trial. The social media trial in itself, as people rushed to give their views on how a seemingly loving mother ended up killing her three children and attempting suicide in January 2023.
11: It has been established in testimony during the trial that Lindsay sought treatment multiple times with multiple doctors.
10: Renee Kimball is one of Clancy supporters, heading up a campaign at the courthouse to raise awareness and plead for change in the mental health care of mothers. Clancy's mental health declined after the birth of her third child, and her defence is pleading not guilty to first-degree murder and that she not be held criminally responsible due to suffering from the rare condition of postpartum psychosis at the time of strangling her three children aged five and under.
11: We were there for one reason, and it was to show Lindsay that she's not alone when it comes to the fact that women and men have a hard time getting real help when they have mental illnesses.
10: Renee Kimball says the jury heard Clancy sought help from multiple doctors and was put on different mind-altering medications in the lead-up to the tragic incident.
11: Well, I think the most important thing is that women need to be more educated about the medications that they're being handed. And I also think it's important that when women tell psychiatric doctors that they're afraid that they're going to harm themselves, that they don't be turned away.
10: Postpartum depression affects about 15% of Australian women in the first year after birth, while postpartum psychosis affects 1 to 2 in every 1,000 women requiring treatment in a psychiatric facility.
12: Women lose the grip on reality, they have hallucinations, they have delusions, and it can make it extremely difficult for them to function, and it can put both themselves and their children in severe danger.
10: Steve Robson is Professor of Obstetrics and Gynaecology at the Australian National University and says it's incredibly rare for mothers to hurt their children in this condition, but the trial has spoken to many women.
12: But I think so many women have experienced some mental turmoil after birth that they're fascinated to with the proceedings of the trial.
10: Even in Australia, he points out, there needs to be better support for women after birth. Dr. Erin Seto is the Director of Clinical Services at the Gidget Foundation, which provides that service. And she says the trial is triggering clients and clinicians to consider what more can be done.
13: We also know that across the board in Australia, there's workforce shortages, and there's also gaps in knowledge and training for people, particularly around postpartum psychosis. So we're getting there, but we're not there yet. And I think every healthcare across the system is really feeling that additional scrutiny, and we're watching really closely with what happens with this trial.
10: If convicted of murder, Clancy faces life in prison without parole. If not guilty, she'll be committed to a mental health facility. The jury will be hearing closing arguments on Thursday in the US.
1: Catherine Gregory. And if you need help or you know someone who does, please call Lifeline on 13 11 14. The avant-garde Japanese artist Yayoi Kusama has died at the age of 97. She was best known for her colourful dot-covered paintings and massive sculptures. And Kusama was much loved in Australia, with a recent retrospective exhibition of her works breaking attendance records. Angus Randall looks back on her life.
14: Outside the Art Gallery of New South Wales looms an enormous sculpture. It's bright, spotty, and unmistakably a Yayoi Kusama.
15: I instantly recognised it as her work.
16: It's very, like, playful. It's very sort of childish in a good way. I think it's whimsical.
17: It kind of makes you look at foliage and flowers in a different way.
18: For me, it's basically the size and the colour and just the softness of it. It's just beautiful.
14: Today, the art world is in mourning after the announcement the legendary Japanese artist died earlier this month. Melanie Eastburn is the Senior Curator of Asian Art at the Art Gallery of New South Wales.
19: Her use of flowers and polka dots and pumpkins and those kinds of forms was very much from her heart and her way of seeing the world, which was, it's a big word to use, but it was unique.
14: Yayoi Kusama was born in Matsumoto in central Japan in 1929, where her family owned a plant nursery. Inspired by the greenery around her, one of the first things she ever drew was a pumpkin, which would become a motif through her career. Her parents were not supportive and would throw her drawings in the bin. She moved to New York in 1957 and joined the rising avant-garde scene, which included Andy Warhol. Many of her works are enormous, filling entire rooms with spots, mirrors, and explosions of colour. Melanie Eastburn says this scale helped her connect with a broader audience.
19: It's a bit of a surprise, particularly think of works like the Infinity Rooms, that we're surrounded by something, we lose a bit of sense of where we are and what our bearings are, and they're really special experiences.
14: For months in Melbourne, it was impossible to open social media without seeing someone in front of a Yayoi Kusama work. The National Gallery of Victoria's career retrospective last year was the most attended exhibition in the gallery's history. Meg Slater is the NGV's curator of international exhibitions.
20: She really tapped into these profound experiences and emotions that we all share. And she also had this knack for transforming seemingly ordinary materials. I mean, famously the mirror, for example, into her infinity mirror rooms, into these other worlds.
14: Kusama had lived in a Tokyo psychiatric hospital since she checked herself in nearly 50 years ago. In 2018, she said her art was born from hallucinations that only she could see. But Meg Slater pushes back on any narrative that Yayoi Kusama was a tortured artist.
20: I think what's ironic with Kusama is she was actually very openly, from a very early age when there was much more stigma attached to mental health, advocating for art as a form of therapy. She's spoken very openly about how she would not be here if it weren't for art making. It was her literal lifeline.
14: Yayoi Kusama continued creating art until her death. In a rare interview in 2017, she spoke about how she'd like her works to live on after she was gone.
2: I will fight until I'm dead. Even after my death, I hope that people can understand the purpose of my creations, as well as my hope and passion for art.
14: No cause of death has been given. She was 97.
1: That report from Angus Randall and Diana Damjanovic. Thanks for being with me for PM. I'm Samantha Donovan. The podcast of the full program is available on ABC Listen. And that's where you'll find ABC News Daily with Sam Hawley too. We'll be back at the same time tomorrow. Good night.

0: ABC News, good evening. I'm Michael Bausch. Foreign Affairs has set up a crisis centre in Kathmandu in the wake of the terrifying Himalayan flash flood. A mountain landslide in an upstream river unleashed a tsunami-like wall of water and mud that swept through the remote Nepal-Tibet frontier region. More than 30 Australian tourists are among the 1,500 or so people unaccounted for. The confirmed death toll is about 170. Richard Reeve runs an Australian Christian aid charity that funds health and community projects in Nepal. He says navigating the rugged landscape is a nightmare for emergency teams.
1: But this is the problem with the mountainous areas in Nepal. It's logistically extremely difficult to access. And even if you can drive, you're looking at, you know, 10 to 12 hours on very windy, steep roads, even just to go 100 or 120 kilometres.
0: A former senior bureaucrat has wept at a Queensland inquiry while detailing how the CFMEU stalked her family amid a terrifying intimidation campaign. Kira Jones reports.
2: Former Transport Department Deputy Director General Amanda Yates has told the hearing she believed CFMEU officials were following her children and knew their whereabouts and movements. She alleged ousted union leader Jade Ingham made a series of frightening comments about her daughter's netball games and bus trips home from school. It prompted this exchange with Council Assisting Eddie Gisonda KC.
3: Did it feel like you and your family were being stalked by this organisation?
4: That's how it felt, yes.
2: Ms Yates told the inquiry she ultimately walked away from a lengthy public service career to end the intimidation campaign and protect her family.
0: The man accused of a deadly North Queensland shooting has flatly rejected allegations from prosecutors that he opened fire on his neighbours in a fit of rage. Baz Ruddock reports.
5: From the witness box of his Townsville Supreme Court trial, 63-year-old Darryl Valroy Young told the court he did not meet his neighbours at the gate on the morning they were shot on the 4th of August 2022. Crown Prosecutor David Nardone put it to Mr Young that he became angry after he accused his neighbours of cattle theft and shot and killed Mervyn Schwartz, Marie Schwartz and Graham Tye. He also suggested he shot and injured Ross Tye. Mr Young told the court this did not happen. He has pleaded not guilty to three counts of murder and one count of attempted murder. Mr Young told the court that 30-30 calibre bullets found in his home did not belong to him.

0: and unlawful stalking, intimidation, harassment or abuse. Mr Jackson withdrew his application for bail earlier today. His case returns to court in October.
1: Agricultural scientists are growing experimental grain crops inside custom-built climate chambers in the Central Highlands. It's part of efforts to future-proof the industry against global warming, as Jasmine Hines reports.
2: Department of Primary Industry researchers at Emerald's Central Queensland Smart Cropping Centre are using six purpose-built chambers to study sorghum, a grain used for stock feed or in food products like beer, under high temperatures at night. The research is exploring heat, stress impacts and strategies to reduce risks to crops. The chambers have been designed in partnership with global company Biora. The state government says they are the largest of their kind and can raise conditions inside the chambers by up to 3 degrees. The government has a target of increasing primary production output in Queensland to $30 billion by 2030.
1: Queensland's weather, isolated showers tomorrow about the east coast, including Garry, fine elsewhere, possible morning fog for eastern districts south of Mackay. Brisbane 14 to 25, Ipswich 9 to 26, the Sunshine Coast 13 to 23, and the Gold Coast 12 to 23. Partly cloudy for the southeast on the weekend, a possible shower for Monday. 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
5: Good evening to you. Now, as the world reels from the shocking footage coming out of Nepal today, I will bring you the latest updates throughout the evening. And I'm also going to help you have a breather. Climate change, politics, violence, discrimination, poor behaviour, at times outright stupidity, and days that have us feeling like our sources of compassion are scraped all the way to the bottom. In amongst it all, there is music and art, comedy and a wonderfully silly radio quiz that's like a breath of fresh air, a balm in a balmy world. Smart Casual, Australia's biggest and best casual radio quiz, is coming up after 7. I'll give you your first question just before the 7 o'clock news. You're going to hear from Loudon Wainwright III, comedian Emo Majuk, and let's chat pickleball. That's right, pickleball. I had my first hit out today on the court. A special shout out to Peter, to Gary for the laughs in the learning, and my mum, who did not hesitate to show me any favours on the court, smashing those serves at me like I was not her own flesh and blood, and making me quick on my pickleball feet. Have you played? I need some tips on how to win and whoop mum's proverbial next time we take to the court. I'd love to hear from you on 1300 222 612 or at any time throughout the night. You can send me a text to 0467 922 612. You know what time it is? It's time for your knockoff karaoke song. This is to shake it off, get rid of the stress of the day and send you into your evening singing loud and proud.

Yeah. Yes. I hope that's the knockoff karaoke song that your nervous system needed. That's Know Your Product by The Saints. It's right on 20 to 7 here at 612 ABC Brisbane, Mel Bampton. Still driving this crazy spaceship for the iconic Kelly Higgins Divine. Let's jump into something, hey? A little bit rich. Maybe it's what you're going to need on top of The Saints there. Now, this next fella is one of those names that carries much weight. Here's a little entree.

0: don't have.
1: For over five decades, Loudon Wainwright III has held an intriguing place of enduring steadiness in modern songwriting. He holds a somewhat regal stature whilst being very much a folk musician. His songs have been recorded by Johnny Cash, Bonnie Raitt, his children Rufus and Martha are highly successful in their own right, and his acting credits include collaborations with Martin Scorsese and Steven Soderbergh. His songs are classics. He's a master storyteller. He's pretty funny and brutal. Honest too. After two decades, Loudon Wainwright III is returning to Australia Thursday, the 11th of February, in Brizzy at the Tivoli. And I caught up with Loudon and we talked about what it's like to look down the barrel of your 80th birthday and the different roads that people travel in music, but what has made his particular path so enduring.
2: Boy, it's been a long, I don't want to say strange trip, but it's, in fact, it has been. It's been a great trip. I started to play and get paid for it in 1968. And I've been to all different kinds of places. I haven't been to Australia in probably 20 years, so I'm excited about that prospect. Sometimes it's a kind of, I think it's kind of a miracle that I'm still doing it. I love to perform and I always have. So I suppose that's a factor that has sustained me all this time.
1: 26 studio albums deep, that's a lot of large ideas, as well as the multitude of tiny ideas that just make up one single song. The well never seems to run dry for you. How do you sustain that level of inspiration for new ideas?
2: There's a lot going on. I write about my personal life, the big people in it, and that would include my kids and my parents who are no longer with us, even my grandparents. I mean, I've written songs about them. There's plenty to write about in the big old bad world that we live in. My most recent song is a song called To Hell with Country Music. Well, it was inspired, let's say, or I will say it was inspired by some of the horrible things that happened in the city of Minneapolis a few months ago with migrants and ICE people. And so I'm also writing about the world at large and my own particular world.
1: Has the way that you have transmuted those external ideas into song changed over the years?
2: Not really. I liken it to fishing. You know, I'm not one of those people that gets up and takes my guitar out and says, today I'm going to write a song. I mean, I can go weeks and even months without writing a song, but I'm kind of got my line in the water, to continue the analogy. You know, I'm thinking about what I might write about. I'm listening and reading and, you know, and living my life, which has a powerful effect on me. And then occasionally this miraculous thing happens. It's like the tug on a fishing line. You know, it's exciting and you're not quite sure what it is. And then if you're lucky, it's a song.
1: Was there ever a point, Loudon, where you thought you might change direction? I mean, to look across the extent of your career, I mean, you'd been nominated for Grammys before, but in 2010 you did win for Best Traditional Folk Album. You were already decades into your career by that stage, 64, I believe you were at that point in time. But have there been moments where you've thought, I don't want to do this anymore?
2: Now that you've given away my age, I mean, I'm going to be 80 years old in September. And, you know, it is an exhausting job. And I don't just mean physically, it's psychically. It's a job that I love. I don't hesitate to say that. But it really takes it out of you. So there are times when I've thought, how much longer can this go on? But it's still going on. And I'm coming to Australia to play. So what a great, great thing that is.
1: Well, let's talk about Loudon Wainwright, actor. You were in MASH way back in the 70s, but you've been in lots of different films, The Aviator, Elizabethtown, Big Fish, 28 Days, The 40-Year-Old Virgin, and Knocked Up. The latter you also did the soundtrack for. What's it like acting when it's more of an occasional thing? Do you show up each time feeling like the new kid at school, or is it as comfortable for you as performing as a musician?
2: Well, I actually just had an acting job. I was in a play where I live on the end of Long Island. So it wasn't the big city. It was in a kind of small community out here. But it was very exciting to get another acting job. And being a singer-songwriter, I mean, you work with people in the recording studios, but I, since I perform solo, you know, it's not particularly collaborative. But when you're in a play or a movie, there are other actors and a director and a screenwriter and technical people. And so it's really fun for me to do acting again. And I just finished this thing last week.
1: Is it something that you find quite easy? It comes to you quite naturally?
2: Well, I wanted to be an actor originally. And as a kid, you know, when I was in little school plays, I was most alive when I was performing in the auditorium. Yeah, I'm a natural performer. Mm-hmm. And there is an element of performance in my show, my music show. People that have seen me will know this, and people who haven't will find out. I suppose I'm happiest when I'm on stage.
1: I'd like to chat with you, Loudon, a little bit about family. Now, I've got three children to three different fathers, so I feel like I can speak to you about this on some level. Life is just like that for some people. It's been complicated, as it still is. You're in a similar situation in the fact that you've got four children, three different mums. It's navigating a lot of different people. When it comes to family, where do you reflect and think, you know what, I did a really good job there?
2: Oh, you know, every once in a while. It's a really hard job, and you know that. I've been traveling all the time, so often I'm not there. Now all my kids are grown up. I mean, Rufus is 53, and my youngest kid is 33. So, you know, they're in the world and established on their own, but I did as best I could, considering the egomaniac that I am and my absenteeism. And I certainly have regrets about some of it and have written songs about some of it. I had a friend, she's no longer alive, a great, great singer-songwriter called Rosalie Sorrells. And you'd say to Rosalie, well, how are you? And she'd say, well, Jimmy just got out of jail, and the house just burned down, and my daughter's run off with the plumber, but I wrote five songs last week. So it's a little like that. It's been domestically, my life has been chaotic.

0: chaotic, and I'm not exaggerating. Parts of it have been heartbreaking for all of us, but I have written quite a few songs about it all, and some of them are pretty good.
1: 612 ABC Brisbane is where you are. Loudon Wainwright III is your guest today. If you had a do-over, Loudon, something personally or professionally, let's just imagine this is part of the plot in the movie of Loudon Wainwright III. Is there anything specifically that you would do over?
0: No, because I can't. I mean, everything is perfect. It's all been what it should have been and meant to be. I mean, I don't want to sound all hippy dippy on you, but I kind of believe that at this late date, it kind of makes sense to me what happened. And it kind of did have to happen. Even some of the agonizing, stupid things that happened, they had to happen. And they'll continue for a bit more.
1: You did mention that your birthday is coming up, September 5th, your 80th birthday. That must seem surreal. I do want to ask you, though, because you are in a position of sharing knowledge this far into a human life, Loudon, what can you share about how to live this one human life well?
0: Yikes, that's a tough one. You know, there is that expression, one day at a time. And I think it's like cliches, it can seem kind of oversimplified or even silly. But I think that one really is true. I mean, you're in the moment, in the day, and I kind of think of it as one time at a time. We do the best we can, or we make mistakes, but it's a wonderful, strange world with lots and lots of problems, a lot of which we have no control over. But just keep on going. That's my motto.
1: What do you see as a responsibility of yours in this world, particularly a world that's so troubled?
0: My dad used to say to me when I was young, he was a very gifted writer, journalist, and he'd say, you know, you're going to find out that your work is the most important thing in your life. And I kind of, when he told me that, I didn't believe him. I didn't think that would be the case. Well, I found out he was right. So for me, writing the next song is a kind of exciting, spectacular event when it happens. And I love doing the shows. And I think that's my responsibility in the world, if you will. Being a performer, I think, is an honorable profession. There's nothing to be ashamed about it. People need to be entertained. And I'm happy to be part of show business.
1: Loudon Wainwright III, we look forward to seeing you in Brisbane with songs new and old Thursday, 11th of February at the Tivoli. Thank you so much for your time today.
0: Thank you, Mel. Good talking to you.
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1: And time to get down to some of the tough stuff. At least 160 people have been killed and hundreds are missing after the destructive flash flooding along the Nepal-Tibet border. The floods were likely triggered by a large chunk of ice breaking off a Himalayan glacier, sending tons of ice and rock tumbling into a river below. Three tour operators have confirmed they have Australian citizens unaccounted for among a group of 15 Australians on a trip operated by the Himalayan Glacier Company, are two boys aged 14 and 11. Now, earlier today, Foreign Affairs Minister Penny Wong confirmed that 34 Australians were unaccounted for. That has now been updated to 35. If you are in Australia and worried about relatives or friends in the country, call the 24-hour Consular Emergency Centre via Smart Traveller on 1300 555 135. Anil Giri is a reporter with the Kathmandu Post. He expects the death toll to climb.
3: People are collecting the dead bodies in the, you know, downstream of these different, you know, tributaries and the other rivers. So that is why the number could be much more higher than what is now reported by the government. So we are basically relying on the government data. So as of now, the government data say that around 170 people have been died and thousands of people have been gone missing.
1: Rosalind Gabrielle, who is World Vision Nepal's national director, is part of the rescue operation based in Nepal.
4: Everybody is very shocked and devastated. I think a lot of people have contact with

0: this particular area, and we're seeing entire villages that have simply been cut off. Houses, bridges, roads have been washed away, and there's many of the communities that just simply can't be reached at this moment, and even the helicopters are struggling. They're having to drop down supplies because they're not able to land in many of the places.
1: This afternoon, Ellen Fanning spoke with Tikaram Samar, who is president of the Nepalese Association of Queensland.
2: How well do you know this region where the flash flooding happened?
3: We know very well, but I haven't been there. Thank you for having us in this ABC radio. I haven't been there.
2: And what's the area like as you understand it, Tikaram?
3: Say again?
2: What's the area like? Is it popular for tourists? It's a spiritual place as well? Yeah.
3: Yeah, this is popular for spiritual tourists and also for the people who like to come for peace and harmony in there. So, and also the weather there is really, really good, fresh air, everything. So people visit there from all over the world.
2: Yeah. How many people calling you and others today in the Nepali community in Brisbane and Ipswich concerned about family in the region?
3: I've been receiving calls from all over Queensland, not only from our community, also from other community members. Try to get in touch with us, and they wanted to know how we've been affected. You've been dearly affected by this whole devastating flood.
2: Yeah, and there are people, are there, Tikaram, in your community who are trying to get in touch with family members in that area, is that right?
3: Yes, yes. One of our community member, he is a very active member of the community and also the leader of the community. He was there. We tried to get in touch with him. I still haven't got any contact. So it's really, really sad. So we try to get in touch with him.
2: And he's a person who lives in southeast Queensland who's visiting over there, is that right?
3: That's correct.
2: And what was he doing visiting the area, just going back to see family?
3: No, he was one of the pilgrimists going to Manasarovar.
2: And, of course, presumably no one can get through to that area at all. We heard the foreign minister say you just can't get a phone call through, is that correct?
3: Yes, all the infrastructure has been destroyed by the flood, and it's really, really difficult for the Nepal government and other rescue effort to go there and find things. You know, it's a very, very challenging area.
2: Yeah. Tikaram Sama with you, the president of the Nepalese Association of Queensland, that community, the Nepali community, so worried about one of their senior leaders, as he's just told you, in that area at the moment. They can't make contact. I've heard it said by Nepali people that they've seen landslides before, Tikaram, but nothing like this. Were you? What did you think of what you saw on the news?
3: This is just a very, very tragic. We never experienced like this. And before, it was like a tsunami came from the top, you know. We had no alert and nothing, so just a big surprise for everyone.
2: Yeah.
3: So, yeah, that was very, very shocking.
2: Yeah, very shocking, because sometimes when the earth moves, you do get the warning. You do get, people are used to this sort of thing, but nothing like this.
3: Yes. So we, in this situation, we no one got any ideas what happened there. And once the people saw the videos and everything on the top, and they alerted the downstream people with the police alert and everything. But on that area where the main happened, that area, no one had any idea.
2: Yeah. It's just the most horrible, horrible thing. Entire villages, market areas wiped out. From what you understand of this area, how hard is it going to be to get in there with search and rescue operations? We just heard the woman from World Vision say that the helicopters can't even land.
3: Yes, we've been seeing that, we've been getting news from there. The helicopter, it's been very, very difficult for even Nepal government and other

0: other people who try to get in there. It's a really difficult place to do the rescue effort. It's very, very difficult.
1: So what's happening with the local Nepali community? Are you trying to do anything to help? Can you do anything to help?
0: Yeah, we've been having a meeting and also we're having another meeting this evening with many community leaders, and we'll discuss how we're going to go. And also, I like all community, if anyone affected by this tragedy, please give us a call. We're always there for them. We've been all community been together for since we are here. So we are always there for them.
2: That was Tikaram Sarma, President of the Nepalese Association of Queensland, speaking earlier to ABC Brisbane Drive presenter Ellen Fanning. And if you are in Australia and worried about relatives or friends in Nepal, you can call the 24-hour Consular Emergency Centre via Smart Traveller on 1300 555 135. Smart Casual coming up after your 7 o'clock news.
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4: It was such an iconic wedding and party venue.
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0: ABC News. Good evening, I'm Michael Bausch. More details are emerging about hundreds of missing tourists as emergency crews widen their Himalayan search after a devastating flash flood on the Nepal-Tibet frontier. More than 30 Australians are among the missing, with the confirmed death toll around 170, as Jono Wakeley reports.
1: Rescue efforts are continuing on both sides of the border, where a large number of people are missing, including dozens of Australians. Hundreds of the missing are tourists, including more than 100 from India, 54 from the US, 33 from the UK, and at least 34 from Australia. Foreign Minister Penny Wong says the missing Australians are from separate pilgrimage and tour groups. The US Geological Survey has confirmed that what it initially reported as an earthquake was instead a glacial collapse that caused subsequent catastrophic impacts downstream. The Nepali Army has deployed an additional 2,000 military personnel for land and aerial search and rescue operations.
0: Two men are in custody after a police chase on the Sunshine Coast in which a QPS helicopter and patrol car both came under fire. No one was hurt, as Chelsea Malunga reports.
2: Officers were called to Nambour about 11 o'clock this morning following reports an allegedly stolen vehicle related to an earlier break-in at Childers rammed a patrol car. Police say the passenger, a 42-year-old man, was arrested, but the driver fled and later carjacked another vehicle. Inspector John Marney says it's believed the driver fired a rifle twice.
3: One round at the police chopper, and a short time later, a single shot at a police officer in a police vehicle.
2: The 21-year-old driver was later tracked to Noosa and arrested. Investigations are ongoing.
0: A former high-ranking public servant has told Queensland's CFMEU inquiry she was subjected to relentless insults during a hostile union bullying campaign. Kira Jones reports.
4: Former Transport Department Deputy Director General Amanda Yates has detailed a tenure she says was marred by degrading abuse by ousted union leaders Jade Ingham and Michael Ravbar. She says they repeatedly swore at her, called her incompetent and lazy, and referred to her and a female colleague as fat cats. She says the tone was set at her first official meeting with Mr. Ravbar in 2020.
5: Mr. Ravbar, at a point after he sat down, turned to me and said, "You're a woman, get me a glass of water." I haven't had that sort of behaviour since the 1980s, so I guess I was a little shocked.
4: She says then Transport Minister Mark Bailey was in the room but didn't intervene.
0: Tough new legislation to overhaul Queensland's breach of bail laws has been introduced to State Parliament this afternoon. Under the proposed bill, any adults or juveniles who commit serious offences while on bail will face a mandatory minimum 12 months behind bars. The strict policy also introduces a severe legal test, forcing magistrates to deny bail unless they're entirely confident a suspect won't reoffend. Townsville's mayor has been fined and given a police infringement notice over a bar scrap on Magnetic Island. Details from James Tugwell.
6: Police have been investigating an alleged assault that took place at a Nellie Bay venue on June 7 between Mayor Nick DiMeo and a 28-year-old staffer for LNP member for Townsville, Adam Bailey. After days of refusing media requests, Councillor DiMeo eventually broke his silence more than a week after the incident, saying it was overinflated. But police today confirmed that their investigation had been finalised and the 42-year-old had been issued an infringement notice for disorderly behaviour near a licensed premises and fined $1,036. He did not respond to requests for comment.
0: To sport, the penultimate round of the NRL begins in Brisbane tonight as the Broncos host the Storm. Quentin Hull reports.
7: Last year, these two teams met in the grand final, but tonight they're reduced to a role of rugby league lab rat, with the NRL trialling a change to the kickoff rule, allowing the team which has just conceded points the option of receiving the next possession. The trial is taking place because both teams are out of finals contention. The Broncos are under pressure to perform well after a week of negative headlines, with retiring skipper Adam Reynolds expressing his disappointment earlier in the week publicly at being denied a farewell game. Here at Live tonight on ABC Sport.
0: Thanks, Q. Queensland's weather, isolated showers tomorrow about the east coast, including Gari, fine elsewhere. Possible morning fog in eastern districts south of about Mackay. Brisbane's temperature range 14 to 25. 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
12: Good evening to you. It is 7:05 on this Thursday, 27th of August, 2026. It's time to jump into Smart Casual, the best, the biggest, the most casual trivia quiz on the radio in Australia. That's right, and you're listening to it right now. I'm going to give you the question. I'm going to give you attempts all around this big, beautiful state, wherever you're listening from this evening. And also, we're going to get underway with tonight's banger or clanger. All right, question one for Smart Casual. On this day in 1991, what band released their debut album called 10? On this day, 1991, what band released their debut album called 10? And you know what? Because life is hard, I'm going to make it pretty easy for you. Here's a snippet of one of the several hits from that album. But I'm glad it's all. I reckon that's about all that you need to identify which band released their debut album called 10 on this day back in 1991. If that one struck a chord, stirred something in your heart, gave you a bit of a tingle, well, give me a call, 1-300-222-612. Your temps all around the beautiful state. If you're in Charters Towers, g'day, 24 degrees. Cairns, hello, 23. Cooktown, also 24. Townsville, 23. Mackay, Gladstone and Rocky, you're all neck and neck at 21 degrees. Emerald, 22. Longreach also 21, Mount Isa 22, Birdsville 21, Charleville, you're looking at 18 degrees right now, Roma 17, Toowoomba, you're the winner at the low end of the thermostat, just 16 for you right now, Bundaberg 20, Brisbane 19, Gold Coast 18, and hello to you on the Sunshine Coast where it's currently 19 degrees. Banger or clanger coming up next.
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12: All right, let's get amongst it. Banger or clanger, you know how this works. I'm going to play a little snippet of a song for you in just a moment and you decide if it's a B or a C. Now, this one that you're going to hear just shortly in just a moment, is it's been around for a long time. It's been a massive, massive hit. Has it stood the test of time? That's really the question for this evening. But before we get to that, this was last night's Banger or Clanger. Yeah.

A whopping 95% of you voted that one a clanger. The brand newie from the Rolling Stones, Never Want to Lose You, from their 2026 album Foreign Tongues. Today's song on the chopping block, it feels somewhat sacrilegious, but this is, I think, what you need to get your head around, because they're also coming to Australia. It was a massive hit back in 1980. In fact, so big, it was a US

0: Oh, it doesn't seem right, I know, to be putting that one in banger or clanger, but it's been 46 years since that one reached number one on the US charts. Has it stood the test of time? That's really the question. Have you heard it so much that it's gone from being a banger or a clanger? Has it only developed in warmth in your heart? That's what I need to know tonight. 0467922612. It came out in 1980. It was the first single from their 12th album, which was called Celebrate! Exclamation mark. It's from American R&B act Kool and the Gang, who hailed from New Jersey. They're going to be here. They're actually going to be here. They're going to be in Queensland, one show only in Queensland, on November 26th in Brizzy at the Fortitude Music Hall, along with Sister Sledge. So in 2016, also, this might sway your vote, that song was inducted into the Grammy Hall of Fame. So which way are you going to go? Does it still live up to all of its goodness as it did 40 years ago? Banger or clanger, 0467922612, or you can phone it in, 1300 222 612. It's right on 10 after 7, which means it's time to kick this little thing off.
1: Welcome to Smart Casual, the quiz that tests your smarts in a casual way. 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And now here's your host, the Queen of Queensland Evenings, Kelly Higgins-Devine.
0: For this week and next, being subbed in by Mel Bampton here with you this evening, I've been holding the game show host reins since Monday this week. I think I'm starting to get the hang of it. Well, that's what I thought anyway, until last night, when the wheels of Smart Casual completely fell off. If you're feeling not very brave, if you're thinking, you know what, I couldn't do this, what if I mess it up? I just want you to listen to the host, that was me, and how the wheels fell off for me, which means this is safe space for you. No judgment, because this is how wrong it can go for the person who's actually in charge. Which Australian mammal became extinct in 1936?
2: The poor old Tasmanian devil.
0: You know, it's pretty extraordinary that you answered that so quickly, because we are a country with the highest extinction rate in the world, but you were straight onto it with the thylacine.
3: Huh? What? Bro, what are you talking about, man?
0: Yes, I know it's not the Tassie devil. It's the Tassie tiger was the correct answer. I just misheard in my excitement that Andrew was going to break his winning streak. Let's keep rocking along. What were the developers of the Gold Coast in the 1970s and 80s called? So it was a collective. They got a name. What were the developers of the Gold Coast in the 1970s and 80s called?
4: I don't know. Like a nickname or something like that for them.
0: Yeah, it's like a group. I'm not really sure how they got this name. I might have to find that out. How did we get the name for the White Shoe Brigade? So that's some information I'll find out for you. How did they get that name, the White Shoe Brigade? So there you go. I've now given you the answer as well for that one, because it is a bit of a mystery to me. Let's go on to the next one, Jay, shall we?
5: The prompt is fine. Evan, read the copy, please. The copy's good. Just read it.
6: I'm sorry, we seem to be having some technical difficulties. In other news...
0: Yes, that is the moment, or the moments plural, that you heard my brain break last night during Smart Casual. So nothing to be afraid of. No judgment here. This is not serious. Smart Casual, you want to play 1300 222 612. Let's see how we go tonight. Matthew from Brighton, hello.
7: Hello, Mel. How are you?
0: I'm very well, thank you. I'm very well. I'm feeling settled and grounded, at least at the beginning of this wild ride.

0: side that is Smart Casual. How are you feeling today?
1: Feeling all right. I just had a bit of a quiet day today.
0: Okay.
1: Not much really happened, so yeah.
0: Okay, that sounds nice. Was it nice or was it boring?
1: Sort of in the middle, like, yeah, sort of like I'm skirting the edges between nice and boring.
0: Okay, all right. That sounds sort of okay. All right, are you ready, though, to spice up your evening and play this crazy quiz?
1: Let's do it.
0: All right, question one. On this day back in 1991, what band released their debut album called 10? Featuring, should I even give you the clue? Or are you ready to roll?
1: I think I know it because if I was listening to the end of Ellen Fanning's show, and I hope I was listening to it correctly, was it Pearl Jam?
0: Was it Pearl Jam? Well, let's take a listen to this little clue and see if you recognise these vocals.

0: the best songs to sing if you can get right back in the back of your throat. I'm still alive. It's almost like yodeling, but it was yodeling for grunge. Was it Pearl Jam, though? Of course it was. All right, Matthew, you are on the board. Question two. Who was the British royal who was assassinated on this day in 1979 by the Provisional Irish Republican Army?
1: Oh, I'm trying to think about it.
0: I'll read it again while you're thinking. Who was the British royal assassinated on this day in 1979 by the Provisional Irish Republican Army? It did involve a boat. There's a little clue for you. What do you got for us, Matthew?
1: Was it someone, was like the last, like the title, like the last name, like Mountbatten?
0: Yes.
1: Oh, just trying.
0: Just chuck a title on the front of it. Just put a royal kind of title. That's not king, that's not prince. It's not Duke.
1: Earl?
0: Not Earl.
1: Yeah, I said Earl, no.
0: No, but you know what? You already got Mountbatten. No one else can come off the back of you for that one. It's the Lord.
1: Oh, Lord.
0: All right, I'm going to give that to you. Mountbatten was the important part. On this day, 1979, a bank holiday, it was a nice sunny day following days of rain, and Dickie Mountbatten, as he was known to his friends and family, he and some of his family who had been staying at their holiday home, they took the boat out. They decided to take the boat out in good weather. 15 minutes after setting sail, a planted bomb was activated by two members of the Provisional IRA. The party of seven aboard the Shadow, that was the name of the boat, included Mountbatten, his daughter Patricia, her husband, Lord John Brayburn, their 14-year-old twins, Timothy and Nicholas, and Lord Brayburn's mother, Lady Doreen Brayburn. Paul Maxwell, 15, a friend of the family who worked on the boat, was also on board. Mountbatten, Nicholas and Maxwell, they were all killed immediately, but the lady died the next day and the others survived serious injuries. What a day. What a day that they did not see coming. All right, question three, Matthew. Which Australian Prime Minister was famously dismissed by Governor General Sir John Kerr in 1975?
1: That would have to be Gough Whitlam.
0: Indeed, indeed. I'm just warming you up. All right, Matthew, let's go. Which film is set in the fictional town of Porpoise Spit? This is multiple choice. Which film is set in the fictional town of Porpoise Spit? Point Break, The Castle, Muriel's Wedding, or D, Crocodile Dundee?
1: Ooh.
0: Throw one out there.
1: I'll go Crocodile Dundee.
0: Crocodile Dundee is what Matthew from Brighton says. To the question, which film is set in the fictional town of Porpoise Spit? Is it Point Break, The Castle, Muriel's Wedding? It's really hard to say Muriel. Or Crocodile Dundee. So Matthew says Crocodile Dundee. Unfortunately, Matthew, no, it's not. Have you seen any of those four movies?
1: I think I might have seen a bit of Muriel's Wedding.
0: Okay.
1: And I got the Castle on DVD from the Book Fest this year. I haven't watched it yet, but I'm planning on watching it.
0: Oh, do settle yourself in for the evening, Matthew. Set yourself up nice with some popcorn. It's an Australian classic.
1: We'll have to do that.
0: All right, Matthew. Thanks for playing.

0: this evening, Smart Casual, Andrew and Rascal from Bald Hills. Hello.
1: Hello, Mel.
0: Did you like that you featured in my little Smart Casual mishap package that my wonderful producer Lauren put together to highlight my fumbles in the quiz last night?
1: I certainly did. Now, where's my royalty check?
0: You are part of the fabric here, Andrew, but we're hoping that you're happy to just trade on the glory of it all.
1: I did send through an apology.
0: I know. I
1: saw my head in shame.
0: You didn't need to apologise. It was me. Well,
1: of course I did.
0: I took us off track. You could have said anything and I probably would have thought it was correct. I was just so focused on your winning streak.
1: My dog wears a tiger skin type jumper.
0: Oh.
1: And I was looking at him.
0: Rascal was walking back and forth in the tiger suit saying, "Excuse me, I'm giving you a clue." But no.
1: That's right.
0: All right. Okay, let's get into question four, Andrew. Which film is set in the fictional town of Porpoise Spit? Is it Point Break, The Castle or Muriel's Wedding?
1: I know it wasn't The Castle because that was at Tullamarine.
0: Mm-hmm.
1: And Muriel's Wedding... I'm not sure. Oh, take a stab and say Point Break.
0: Oh, Andrew.
1: I got it wrong.
0: We didn't even get through there. So it's just down to The Castle and Muriel's Wedding. You've gone with Point Break. It was a great movie. I loved it. It was I don't think it was Patrick Swayze. No, who was it? It was Keanu Reeves. And I can't remember who the other character... I love that movie, though. Love that movie.
1: Oh, yeah.
0: But definitely not set in Porpoise Spit, though. But, Andrew, thanks so much for playing. Can you just scratch Rascal on the tummy for me?
1: I will do.
0: Thank you
1: so much. I'll talk to you on Monday.
0: Excellent. I look forward to it. Smart Casual is where you are on 612 ABC Brisbane and Queensland. Want to play? 1300 222 612. Because right now there's a question that's just hanging there, which is which film is set in the fictional town of Porpoise Spit? There's only two answers left, which is The Castle and Muriel's Wedding. Goodness me, I could never have a friend called Muriel. I couldn't say their name. It's either The Castle, which Andrew was adamant it wasn't. Was he correct, though? So if you want to play 1300 222 612, Liz from Kedron. Hello, how are you this evening? Hello, Liz.
2: I'm good, thank you. How are you going?
0: I'm good, thanks. I believe we need to make a bit of a fuss about you. Big hurrah to you, Liz from Kedron. First timer at Smart Casual. What made you ring tonight?
2: Well, I knew the answer to the first one.
0: All right. How are you feeling now?
2: Well, I think I know the answer to this one.
0: Okay, great. Well, is it The Castle or Muriel's Wedding?
2: I'm pretty sure it's Muriel's Wedding.
0: Oh, of course it was. Featuring Muriel and Rhonda at Porpoise Spit. Great movie. All right, Liz. You're off the board. You're away. All right. Question five. Don Bradman, do you know your cricket?
2: Oh, no.
0: Ugh, I like that sound.
2: Give me a try. Let's see.
0: Don Bradman was born on this day, 1908. In which Australian town was he born?
2: Is this a multiple choice?
0: It's not. I don't even have multiple choice answers to give them. Sometimes I have them as backup, but I don't. I've just got the answer there. That's all.
2: Let's just say... Sydney.
0: It's definitely not Sydney. it's really
2: a repertoire of general knowledge.
0: No, well, I mean, Don Bradman, it's not really your era by the sound of your voice. I can't imagine you having a lot of 1908 knowledge. There, Liz, speaking of it, and not about cricket. But thanks so much for playing. First timer, well done. Can you tell me something interesting about you?
2: Today I wore a frog costume at our book week parade.
0: Oh, okay. Hang on a minute. Are you a teacher?
2: Yes.
0: All right. That makes a little bit more sense.
2: The first thing that came to my mind.
0: Right. So you were the frog from which particular book?
2: It was called, it's the book week winning book, Frogs. We Are Frogs, I think. I can't remember.
0: Oh, fantastic. But you can't remember the book, but you were happy to dress as a frog.
2: All the staff did it. It was great.
0: Did you really go to town or were you just wearing like a green pillowcase?
2: I actually went to town and bought a onesie.
0: Did you? So. Oh, wow.
2: Yep. Yeah.
0: I love that. All right. Us. Do you actually, even though it's over now, so you can talk about it with a bit of a smile, as a teacher, do you dread book week?
2: No, not at all. It's so fun in our community. We have a great time and we have community partners come in.

0: I'm from aged care and kindies, and my choir sang as well this morning. We just didn't expect it to be a summer's morning. We thought it might be a cool August morning. That's the only thing I had, really.
1: And you were wearing a full-bodied frog suit.
0: Yes, correct.
1: Yes, the sweaty frog from Kedron, named Liz. Liz, thanks so much for playing Smart Casual tonight. Appreciate it. Robin in Daisy Hill. Hello, Robin.
2: Hello, how are you?
1: I'm good. How do you feel about a Don Bradman question?
2: Thoughtful.
1: Okay, all right. I reckon you're going to get this. I can feel it in my bones. Don Bradman was born on this day, 1908. In which Australian town was he born? Definitely not Sydney. That's a city. In which Australian town was he born?
2: It wasn't Bowral because that's where he lived. I think it might have been Cootamundra.
1: Cootamundra is what Robin from Daisy Hill says. Smart Casual tonight, 1300 222 612. If you want to guess the answers this evening, but not this one, because this one belongs to Robin. All right.
2: Oh.
1: Robin. Yes. Question six. Are you a bit of a cook? Do you know your way around a kitchen?
2: Yes and no.
1: All right. Okay. Yes. I'm not feeling confident for you after that answer.
2: No,
1: all right.
2: No.
1: Which spice is traditionally the key ingredient that gives a classic bouillabaisse its distinctive yellow-orange colour?
2: Well, stinky orange colour, would it be saffron?
1: Would it be saffron? I was going to make it multiple choice, but I thought, actually, you know what? I reckon Robin will get this. And I was on the money. You were on the money. Indeed, saffron.
2: Right.
1: Bouillabaisse is a traditional provincial fish stew, and saffron gives it its characteristic colour and flavour.
2: Yes.
1: All right. In a statement, where am I? Wait a minute. Let me read this one. Give me a moment. Let me read this through. Okay.
2: It's sounding difficult.
1: No. I just made it multiple choice and then I couldn't remember the answer. So I just had to read the question in full to myself. Okay.
2: Right.
1: In a statement, which politician famously said that if a Labor government was elected, people would be better off keeping their money under their bed? Was it A, Pauline Hanson, B, Malcolm Fraser, C, John Howard, or D, Gough Whitlam? In a statement, I'll say it again. In a statement, which politician famously said that if a Labor government was elected, people would be better off keeping their money under the bed? Mm. Was it Pauline Hanson, Malcolm Fraser, John Howard, or Gough Whitlam?
2: No, it'd be either Malcolm Fraser or John Howard, I would think.
1: All right, you've narrowed it down to two, and I'll say that, yes, the answer is in one of those two. Pauline Hanson's
2: it
1: One
2: isn't
1: Nation.
2: One.
1: Yes, it's one of those two, Malcolm Fraser or John Howard.
2: It's one of them, yes. I don't think it's Pauline Hanson's quite capable. I shouldn't say that. let me think. Malcolm Fraser.
1: Oh, you're going to go Malcolm Fraser, not with great confidence, however.
2: No, but it was just a guess.
1: But even a just a guess. You are correct, Robin, from Daisy Hill. In to which Bob, so Malcolm Fraser said that if a Labor government was elected, people would be better off keeping their money under the bed. To which Bob Hawke retorted, but you can't put your money under the bed. That's where the commies are. Campaign enemies, but time and common ground did bring Bob and Malcolm to be closer allies than enemies. Here's some of what Bob had to say on the passing of Malcolm Fraser, who was the Liberal Prime Minister from 1975 to 1983.
3: Perhaps most particularly in 1979, Commonwealth heads of government in regard to dealing with Zimbabwe, which had been under minority white rule, and there was a move led very much by Malcolm to bring that to an end and to establish majority black rule in Zimbabwe. He had quite a brawl with Margaret Thatcher at that time over issues concerning that transition. But Malcolm Fraser was adamant and his view, of course, prevailed. Of course, during his time as Prime Minister, he was also extraordinarily generous in welcoming refugees from Indochina. Those things will always be remembered.

0: they're an enduring monument to Malcolm Fraser. Of course, the thing in his career which I suppose most people do remember is the his part in the dismissal of the Whitlam government. We should remember that Gough and Malcolm became reconciled and became very good friends, and so if Gough could reconcile to that, we should really put that aside and not dwell on that when we're thinking about the career of Malcolm Fraser. He in his post-prime ministerial life, became an outstanding figure in the advancement of human rights issues in all respects. In fact, a lot of people said that after he'd finished as prime minister, as Liberal prime minister, he moved that far to the left that he was almost out of sight. Well, I'd take that as a compliment.
1: Bob Hawke there, after the passing of Malcolm Fraser. Something fantastic, isn't there, Robin, about hearing politicians on opposite sides of the fence speaking kindly and warmly about each other.
2: It happens as they get older, I think.
1: Yes, yes. Well, we can learn a lot, can't we? Yeah. All right, Robin, you are cracking along at a wonderful pace here. Are you ready for the next question?
2: Yes, I'm ready.
1: Okay. Which singer was born Farrokh Bulsara? Which singer was born Farrokh Bulsara?
2: Queen.
1: I'll give you some thinking music.
2: I know. All we hear is Radio Gaga. Radio
1: Gaga. Radio Gaga. All we hear is... I think you already know who that is.
2: Yeah, well, I said Queen, but it's Freddie Mercury, isn't it?
1: You did say Queen, which is why I could give you that clue. Indeed, it is Freddie Mercury. Born in Tanzania to Parsi Indian parents, his family moved to the UK in 1964 following the Zanzibar Revolution. Also in 1964, on this day, in fact, Disney released a film in the United States, Robin, in which umbrellas featured heavily and maybe magically. Who was the actress from said movie that won the Academy Award for Best Actress? So there's a couple of things you've got to figure out in there. What was the movie? It was released on this day by Disney in 1964, in which umbrellas featured heavily and perhaps magically. Who was the actress from that movie that won the Academy Award for Best Actress?
2: And did you say she was from Australia?
1: No, she's not from Australia.
2: Oh, Disney, you said. Yes,
1: I said Disney.
2: Right. I have not got a clue.
1: A film that came out in 1964, Umbrellas, not ringing any bells?
2: Umbrellas.
1: Mm-hmm. As soon as you get it, as soon as you hear it.
2: Mary Poppins, that's the only one I can think of.
1: All right, now we have the movie. That wasn't even a question, but you've got that. Yes, you're on the right track, Robin. I'm making you work for this one. Who was the actress from Mary Poppins that won the Academy Award for Best Actress?
2: Well, memories.
1: While Robin's thinking.
2: Julie Andrews.
1: All right, yes. Let's take a listen, see if this sounds like she.
3: You see, in every job that must be done, there is an element of fun. You find the fun and snap, the job's a game. And every task you undertake...

0: Oh, it's very, very catchy, that song. Very catchy, that song. Julie Andrews is what Robin from Daisy Hill says. Was she the actress from Mary Poppins that won the Academy Award for Best Actress? Of course she was. All right, Robin. Question 10. We're almost halfway through. What is the main ingredient in a traditional hummus?
1: Oh, right there, hummus.
0: The main ingredient in traditional hummus.
1: I can't think.
0: You know you're going to know it.
1: I know.
0: It's going to be right there and then you're going to hear it. And of course, that's what it is. Anything coming?
1: No, I can't think and I have it quite often.

in traditional, I could make it multiple choice, but I'm not going to because I know that you don't need me to do that. If you think you know what the answer is, 1-300-222-612. And look, you know what else? On Thursday nights, because the footy's on, what happens is that the radio goes over to the footy. So you and I, we're together via digital or the ABC Listen app. So if you've got friends who don't have ABC Listen and they're thinking, I really wish I was playing the smart casual quiz, but the footy's on, well, just go and help them out. Go and text them or call them and help a friend out and say, you've got to download ABC Listen if you want to play smart casual tonight and answer the question, what is the main ingredient in traditional hummus? 1-300-222-612. It's about 25 to 8. Your banger or your clanger, that's what's dangling right now for a text message as well.

0: In 1980, it was number one in the United States. Well deserved, I reckon, back then. But has it stood the test of time? It's a tough one for me to put forwards as a banger or a clanger because it is such a sort of culturally iconic song by Kool and the Gang. Celebration is the name of that one. But has it stood the test of time? Do you love it even more now? Do you use it often when you're having a party? Is it one that if you throw a party, you put on and it fills the dance floor immediately? If so, you might want to put banger in the text message 0467922612. Or if you're like, you know what, I've heard that one too many times and you want to put clanger forwards, it's up to you. There's no judgment. 0467922612. We're in the middle of Smart Casual. What is the main ingredient in traditional hummus? That is the question that we're trying to get answered. Taryn from Eagle Farm, hello.
1: Hi, how are you?
0: Is it Taryn or Taryn?
1: It's Karen.
0: Oh, it's Karen. Sorry. Yeah. Well, that makes a bit more sense. It's just a T on there for me. Karen from Eagle Farm, I believe that you are also someone who needs a bit of fanfare. Making a big deal out of you because you are a first-time caller. Thank you for joining us.
1: Oh, gosh, that was big.
0: It was big. How do you feel? Have you got a bit red in the cheeks, feeling a bit flushed?
1: I know the answer to that, and I just rang it, and then I thought, oh, my God, I'm going to be on the radio.
0: And that's happening right now. You're on the radio, but you're going to nail it. All right. Question 10 in Smart Casual. What is the main ingredient in traditional hummus?
1: It's chickpeas.
0: Yay!
1: Yeah, I was yelling at the radio for her. I was going, it's chickpeas, because she did so well. And I'm going, it's chickpeas.
0: And then you realised that you could actually just pick up the phone rather than yelling into the void and say the answer, you did. Well done. All right. Okay, next question. All right. Which Australian band released the album Diesel and Dust in 1987? Which Australian band released the album Diesel and Dust in 1987? And if you need a clue, because you are a first timer, I'll give it to you.
1: Okay.
0: Need a clue?
1: Is it Johnny Diesel?
0: No, just wait. Just pause.
1: Oh, sorry.
0: Which Australian band, don't get ahead of yourself, Australian band released the album Diesel and Dust in 1987? It's the album that gave us our kind of, you know, unofficial national anthem.
1: Midnight Oil.
0: What was that?
1: Midnight Oil.
0: Yes, of course it's Midnight Oil. Beds are burning. That's taken from the Diesel and Dust album in 1987. Now, that album came about because the Oils had spent several months in mid-1986 on the Blackfella-Whitefella tour of Outback Australia with the brilliant Warrumpi Band and Gondwana Land. They were playing a whole lot of shows to remote Aboriginal communities. And seeing firsthand what was going on in those communities in terms of health and living standards, and the band was galvanised into action, and that made and formed the basis of that album, Diesel and Dust. So there you go.
1: Brilliant.
0: All right, okay. Question 12. Which Australian state or territory was the first to give women the right to vote in parliamentary elections? Which Australian state or territory was the first to give women the right to vote in parliamentary elections? Was it A, Queensland, B, South Australia,

0: C, New South Wales, or D, the Northern Territory?
1: Oh, gosh, I need my son.
0: Is he a truly above?
1: Yeah, he is actually. I'm going to go with C, New South Wales.
0: C, New
1: and
0: South Wales.
1: Everyone can yell at me at the radio.
0: Why do you think New South Wales was the most progressive state when it came to women's rights?
1: Because I don't think it was, I just did process of elimination and I thought, I don't think it's the Northern Territory and I don't think it's Queensland. So,
0: So you were down to two?
1: Yeah, it was down to South Australia or New South Wales.
0: Okay. All right. So you went with New South Wales.
1: Unfortunately, though,
0: it's not New South Wales.
1: Was it South Australia?
0: Well, maybe. There's still three more options. I can't
1: say. Of course, that's right. Yeah, you're not allowed to tell me. Sorry.
0: Have you never played this before?
1: Oh, no, I just heard that you say that.
0: It's all right.
1: Thank you very, very much. It was fun.
0: It was fun to have you on too. Thanks so much. And I hope you join me again for Smart Casual. Taryn from Eagle Farm there. How do I pronounce your name? Steena?
2: Yes, that's correct.
0: Okay, Steena from Tarragindi. Oh, my goodness, this is so exciting. Well, the whole stadium is on its feet for you, Steena, because you also are a first-time caller. Thank you so much for joining us. All right, are you ready to play Smart Casual?
2: Well, I was ringing for the chickpeas.
0: Oh, that's okay. You'll get this one, no problem. And Taryn already sort of took, you know, she sort of got you started here. Question 12, which is, which Australian state or territory was the first to give women the right to vote in parliamentary elections? We know it's not New South Wales. It's either A, Queensland, B, South Australia, or D, the Northern Territory.
2: I'll go Queensland. Probably wrong.
0: You're going to go Queensland. You're not very confident there.
2: No.
0: And you shouldn't be. Because that is not right. So we've eliminated Queensland. We've eliminated New South Wales. We're down to just South Australia and the Northern Territory on that question. Steena, can I ask you a question?
2: Sure.
0: Just tell me one really interesting thing about you.
2: An interesting thing about me? Oh. Well, I'm part Sami. I've got it in my DNA test.
0: Oh, okay. You went and had a DNA test.
2: Yeah, I had a DNA test for my heritage.
0: Wow. So what made you take that step? Because, I mean, it must be so great to see what's in there.
2: Because I've got a lot of relatives all over the world, kind of US and Canada and Finland and Sweden, and I just was trying to kind of have a look where all my relatives are.
0: And how did you feel when you got the results?
2: Well, it was really weird because it came back as 99.9% Finnish, and then there was like this 0.01 or something of like American Indian.
0: Wow, that's fascinating because I mean those places are quite far apart.
2: Yeah, and I was like, maybe they messed it up. I don't know.
0: It's like you need a second opinion. But that is really intriguing. So somewhere along the line, and this is what intrigues me about the DNA test, because what does it tell us about, you know, human travel around the globe? Because
2: exactly.
0: I wonder how far back that was.
2: Yeah, and so I've had relatives that have gone to the US and then have some come back to Finland, and then that's how it got in.
0: Well, yeah. I don't know. That would be if that was me and I got that little, that would be something that I'd have to keep tugging at, that little mystery. And that's what I think is great about the DNA tests. I don't know if I'd ever have one or not, but it's just absolutely fascinating stuff. Steena, well, thank you for sharing. That was something very, very interesting that makes you uniquely you. And I hope that you play again sometime. Will you call up again?
2: I don't know. I was waiting. It was an easy answer.
0: Well, I love how lukewarm you are on it. That's fantastic. Good on you, Steena from Tarragindi. Appreciate it. Cheryl from Yorkeys Knob, hello.
3: Hello, how are you?
0: I'm great. How's Yorkeys Knob today?
3: Oh, it's pretty warm and mild. It's actually beautiful.
0: I love Yorkies. I lived in Machin's Beach for quite some time.
4: Oh, well, there you go. You know, you yes. know, the beaches are great.
0: It's a bit more feral, though, in Machin's Beach compared to Yorkies Knob.
4: Oh, gee, I think you could also say maybe that's not the case anymore, but no.
0: Oh, really? I did wonder about that. I mean, I lived there while my daughter was born there, so 30 years ago I lived there, and I was pretty feral myself. I love Far North Queensland.
4: Well, yeah.
0: Absolutely love it. All right, Cheryl at Yorkies Knob, we are down to just two options here in this multiple choice. Which Australian state or territory was the first to give women the right to vote in parliamentary elections? We are down to either South Australia or the Northern Territory.
4: Okay.
0: Which of those places seems like they would be more progressive?
4: You know what? South Australia, I say.
0: South Australia does do a lot of things first.
4: But not that.
0: Very, very intriguing state. Cheryl, hold on to your confidence. That is correct. South Australian women gained these rights through the Constitutional Amendment, Adult Suffrage Act in 1894, which also included Indigenous women, making it one of the first places in the world to grant equal political rights to women and men. Want to know when our fine state of Queensland so generously gave women the right to vote?
4: Oh, that would have been fairly late, I reckon. I reckon maybe in the 70s.
0: No, gosh, not that late. It did take that long for Queensland and the country, actually, to grant those rights to Indigenous people. But for women in Queensland, it was in 1905, 9 years later. But South Australia at the tip of the arrow on that one. Okay.
4: That's fantastic.
0: Next question, Cheryl. In the 1980 film The Shining, have you seen it?
4: Oh, my goodness, I wish I had my brains trust here, but no, I may or may not. Let's see how we go.
0: In the 1980 film The Shining, what is the name of the hotel where Jack Torrance takes a job?
4: I wish I could ring my brains trust because I'm actually in hospital at the moment and I can't ring him.
0: Did you just say you're actually in hospital at the moment?
4: But that's okay. I'll be fine. But name of the hotel in The Shining. Any clues?
0: Let me make it multiple choice. All right.
4: Okay. That'd be awesome.
0: Is it A, the Overlook Hotel? Is it B, the Grand Hotel? C, the Stanley Hotel? Or D, the Mountain Lodge?
4: I'm going to go Mountain Lodge.
0: Does sound nice. The Mountain Lodge
4: sounds lovely.
0: It sounds the least creepiest for a horror movie.
4: I thought it'd be creepy because it's in the mountains.
0: Oh, yeah. I like your thinking there, but your thinking is incorrect.
4: Okay.
0: Cheryl from Yorkies Knob, say hello to Far North Queensland for me, would you?
4: I certainly will. Thank you so
0: good
4: much,
0: on you,
4: Mel.
0: Lovely to chat. Tara the Truckie, hello.
5: G'day, how are we tonight?
0: I'm great, Tara. Whereabouts on the road are you?
5: Just leaving Brisbane at the moment, heading north.
0: No, heading north. Where's the end of the trip for you?
5: Rockhampton tonight.
0: Okay, and how many hours will that take you?
5: 7.25 hours driving time to get to Rockhampton. I'll swap trailers, turn around and start heading back. I'll get back to Maryborough. That's 12 hours all up.
0: Come on. Jeepers. Well, I hope that you get a beautiful, clear night out there, Tara, on the road. Some beautiful stars to look at tonight. All right, question is, have you seen The Shining, Tara?
5: The Shining.
0: Have you seen them? No. Okay. All right. Well, that's probably not going to be a great question for you then. All right. But here we go. Let's plough on through. And if you want to play 1-300-222-612, smart casual tonight, it's a very relaxed quiz. I like it. Okay. Question 13. In the 1980 film The Shining, what is the name of the hotel where Jack Torrance takes a job? It's not the Mountain Lodge. That's been ruled out already. Is it A, the Overlook Hotel? Is it B, the Grand Hotel, or is it C, the Stanley Hotel?
5: Oh, it's all going to be a guess. I'll try the Overlook.
0: I feel like you just tapped into your inner Yoda there and you just went, just gave it not really much thought at all. You just went for it and your Jedi powers, they worked in your favour.
5: I had got no idea on that one. It was just a pure guess.
0: Well, The smart casual gods are with you right now, Tara. Let's go to question 14. What is the only letter that does not appear in the name of any US state? Is it Q, X, Z,

0: J. What is the only letter that does not appear in the name of any US state?
1: F or J.
0: Yep.
1: Q, X, Z, or J. All right. Oh, that's a good question.
0: Yeah. Tara the Truckee's on the line right now for Smart Casual. Get behind her. Send her some goodwill for the quiz tonight. Q, X, Z, J. What is the only letter that does not appear in the name of any US state?
1: See, I'm trying to go through the states that I know, but there's an awful lot of them.
0: There is 50-something.
1: There is, so... I think there's a Q, J or Z. I think there's an X in there somewhere.
0: Just feel it. Don't think it. Feel it.
1: I'm going to try for a Z.
0: Tara the Truckee is going for Z, definitely,
1: yeah,
0: not
1: Z.
0: You're locking in C, which is Z. But unfortunately, Tara the Truckee, leaving Brisbane, heading to Rocky, that is not the correct answer.
1: Oh, I look forward to seeing what the right one is.
0: I know. This is an interesting one, isn't it? I like this one.
1: It is. Very intriguing.
0: All right, Tara. Well, stay listening to us. And any time you want to call back, you know that I always welcome a conversation with you. It's lovely to have you along. Vicky from Townsville. Hello.
2: Hello.
0: Hi. I just got to turn your radio down there in the background, Vicky.
2: We've got to turn the radio down in the background. Okay, yeah.
0: All right. Okay. Now, there's already been an answer that's been guessed here by Tara the Truckee, so that's good. Power of elimination is working in your favour. This is the question, Vicky.
2: What did Tara say?
0: I'll tell you in a moment. I will tell you.
2: Okay.
0: Question is, what is the only letter that does not appear in the name of any US state? Is it Q, X, or J? Tara guessed Z, so that was incorrect. What is the only letter that does not appear in the name of any US state? Is it Q, X, or J?
2: We'll go with Q.
0: You're going to Q? Just spit it out. Go on, Vicky. Back yourself.
2: We'll go Q.
0: Go. Yes, get in there. All right. That was hilarious. You made the sound and then you put the brakes on so hard. All right, so Q, no states, does not appear in the name of any US state. X, however, is in Texas and New Mexico. Z, Tara, is in Arizona. And J is in New Jersey. Q gets nothing. All right. Okay, I'm going to test your early 80s, very cheesy television knowledge right now, Vicky from Townsville. Which 1980s television series featured the characters Eric Forrester and Brooke Logan? They are also the two longest-serving cast members. They've been there in this program since day one, which was March 28th, 1987. So they are Eric Forrester and Brooke Logan. Which 1980s television series featured those characters? Is it A, Knott's Landing, B, The Bold and the Beautiful, C, Falcon Crest, or D, Dallas? Ask the Brains Trust. Put the phone on speaker if you need to. Which 90s?
2: Thank you.
0: Yep.
2: Mm-hmm. We don't reckon it's Dallas, but...
0: Okay.
2: One wants to go Knott's Landing. I want to go Bold and Beautiful. What do you want to do?
3: I don't know.
0: All right. Who's got the power? Who's got the power in the household to make the decisions?
2: I'm going to go Bold and Beautiful.
0: Why are you going to go that one, Vicky?
2: I don't know.
0: You just
2: gut feeling.
0: In the giggle
2: I
0: fest.
2: I don't watch any of them.
0: All right.
2: Yeah.
0: All right. Okay. Vicky, you just felt a vibe about it and you've gone for it. The Bold and the Beautiful, it is. I am loving the excitement that's happening here in Townsville. Is this the first time that you've played Smart Casual, Vicky?
2: Yeah. Yes.
0: All right. Well, I'll just do a bit of fanfare so you can just soak it all in.

0: for Vicky and crew in Townsville. Oh, that is just so good, so good. All right. I reckon we might make this one the last question. Let's see. Wow. And you're going to, because you're just so fabulous, you and, is that your daughter that's with you?
1: It's my sister and my niece.
0: Your sister, niece and you, because you just, the atmosphere that you're bringing to Smart Casual is so fantastic. We are going to send you something from the back of the ABC Mystery Prize cupboard, okay? So whether you win or not, something's coming your way, okay? All right, we're going to end on an animal question. Which animal is famous for having three hearts? Is it A, a seahorse, B, an octopus, C, a jellyfish, or D, a lobster?
1: We go on octopus.
0: You go on octopus without even a moment's of hesitation.
1: I know there was hesitation on my behalf, but yes, not the others.
0: So sister and niece were like, it's clearly the octopus, Vicky. Come on.
1: Yeah.
0: All right.
1: Exactly.
0: Well, have they held you in good stead to take out Smart Casual this evening?
1: Yes.
0: Which means I also get to play this one. Hurrah! Vicky, sister and niece, first time Smart Casual player and winner. Well done. Now, a little bit more octopus knowledge in case you need it. The two branchial hearts are located near the gills and are responsible for pumping blood through the gills where it becomes oxygenated. The systemic heart, situated centrally, then pumps the oxygen-rich blood to the rest of the body, supplying muscles and organs with oxygen and nutrients they need to function properly, considering they have eight tentacles. So they need three hearts. So I hope that forevermore the octopus is your special totem. Vicky?
1: Thank you so much.
0: Congratulations. Don't go anywhere. You're going to get both the book and you're going to get an exclusive ABC Smart Casual magnet. Thank you so much for playing tonight, Vicky.
1: Thank you.
0: It's as easy as that. It's 8:04. Let's take a tune right now. I reckon those lovely women need this one.

0: on, Young Cannibals, and good thing it's almost time for your 8 o'clock news. If your weekend is looking a little bleak, we're going to be getting some movies rolling out for you after the news, so stick around.
1: Everything Brisbane, it's where you live.
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1: It's where your passions lie.
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0: ABC News with Andrew Kaloupas. Nepali authorities say the death toll from flash flooding near the border with Tibet now stands at 270, while 1,400 people are missing, including dozens of Australians. Here's Jono Wakeley.
1: Nepal's tourism board says at least 35 Australians now remain unaccounted for following the deluge. That update comes after Foreign Affairs Minister Penny Wong said earlier today at least 34 Australians were missing. Authorities in Nepal say around 100 missing Indian visitors and 25 Chinese workers have been located by rescuers, leaving around 1,400 others unaccounted for. Rescue efforts are being hampered by steep hilly terrain and roads and bridges in the region destroyed by the flooding. Local authorities and aid organisations have expressed fears the death toll will continue to rise.
0: A couple from Western Sydney is among the dozens of Australians missing in Nepal following the major flash flooding disaster. Here's Patricia Tiano.
2: 52-year-old Venkat Raman Balakrishnan and his 46-year-old wife, Chitra Venkat Raman, were on a tour with hiking company Himalayan Glacier when the disaster struck. The company says 47 people, including 15 Australians, remain unaccounted for. The couple's son has told the ABC he lost spark to them when they were around 15 kilometers from the Tibet border. He hasn't heard from them since, but holds out hope the tour group will be found safe. The family of a female pilgrim from Queensland, Kanagama Sundrasan, says they're worried as she was due to be in the affected area and they haven't heard from her since Tuesday.
0: Prime Minister Anthony Albanese has guaranteed Labor will maintain Australia's refugee intake at its current level, despite his own minister earlier suggesting it would be cut from next financial year. Here's political reporter Jack Mackay.
3: This morning, a spokesperson for Home Affairs Minister Tony Burke confirmed Labor plan to reduce the humanitarian intake next financial year from 20,000 to 13,750. But the Prime Minister has now intervened after Labor backbenchers were left confused and angered by the Minister's surprise move. Anthony Albanese has told the ABC the refugee intake needs to be renewed in the coming budget, but the intake number of 20,000 remains government policy. At last month's ALP conference, there was unanimous agreement on a resolution committing Labor to maintaining the existing refugee intake.
0: Assault charges brought against federal politician Luke Gosling have been thrown into doubt after the Commonwealth Director of Public Prosecutions declined to take on the case. Roxanne Fitzgerald reports.
4: Mr. Gosling has denied two charges. He assaulted Northern Territory Administrator David Connolly at a Thai festival. The NT Director of Public Prosecutions handled the matter because of a perceived conflict of interest. And at the time, the Commonwealth DPP indicated it was likely able to take on the matter. But today, a spokesperson said after reviewing its powers to conduct a state or territory prosecution, it cannot. An NT DPP spokesperson says it still believes it should not conduct the matter and is currently considering alternative arrangements.
0: The West Australian Premier says the Commonwealth needs to exempt the state from an upcoming domestic gas reservation scheme. From next year, LNG exporters will have to provide an amount equivalent to 20% of their exports to the domestic market. Premier Roger Cook has told an energy industry event that's unnecessary in WA because the state's existing reservation policy, combined with projects which only supply to WA's market, is already equivalent to 20% of exports. He said any changes risk creating uncertainty for investors.
5: My message on gas is the same as my message on the GST. Hands off our GST, hands off our gas. Solve the problems on the East Coast and leave WA free to continue to develop the huge industries that power the national economy.
0: Russia says it could strike British military targets inside and outside Ukraine in response to Ukrainian strikes on Russia using British missiles. Russia's foreign ministry is calling on Britain to back off what it says is London's hostile stance over Ukraine. A few days ago, Britain announced it would give Kyiv access to classified technology to start its own production of Storm Shadow long-range cruise missiles capable of striking deep inside Russia. ABC News.
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10: Hello to you at 8:05 on this Thursday, 27th of August, 2026. Great to have your company. Wow, what a quiz. On the text line, Chris from Maryland says, great to hear, a pumped up winner. Good on you, Vicky. Vicky, her sister and her niece, they were just the best. Coming back to the octopi having three hearts, Jimmy says, if an octopus has three hearts, do you think it would be more worried about having a heart broken or less worried about having a heart broken? Because there are a couple of spares. Good reflection, Jimmy. And Fran says, in regards to Cinta's call, she was talking about having a DNA test and finding out that 99.9% was Finnish, her ancestry, and 0.1% was Indigenous to the United States, or Native American Indian. And Fran says, the Finn Indigenous people are related to Native Americans. There you go. Thanks so much for that, Fran, but I'd love you to elaborate. If you've got something else to add to any conversation, 0467 922 612, or you can jump on the phone and have a yarn, 1300 222 612. Coming up a little later in the hour, a guest who has spent his early years, it's a phenomenal story, living in refugee camps in Ethiopia and Kenya. He was born in a refugee camp. This was after his family fled war-torn Sudan. He's now an internationally acclaimed comedian with an upcoming show in Queensland. How do you find the funny in all of that? Come to a brand new land when you're 8 years old, which must have been such an incredible culture shock to be here in Australia, and then become, you know, an internationally acclaimed comedian. I want to know more about this man's heart. His name is Emo Majuk. He's going to be joining you on your radio this hour, as well as the wonderful Sarah Ward, movie and TV critic. So if your weekend's looking a little bleak, you can just, you know, just kick back, watch some movies. She's our resident cricket critic. She will tell you what new movies got her golden tick of approval. That's coming up very shortly. But your banger or clanger, that gets resolved this hour. At 8:30, we go to the tally room. We find out what your final verdict was, banger or clanger. What's your song to make a decision on this evening?

Massive, massive track. Came out in 1980 and it took the US charts by storm. They're out of New Jersey, Kool and the Gang, and Celebration from the album Celebrate. It was the first single from that album, their 12th album, I believe, and went absolutely gangbusters. Does it still stack up in 2026? I hope so. They've got a tour here to Australia in November. I'll give you all the dates and details for that. When we give you the verdict, is it a banger or a clanger? Well, you've got to decide on the text line 0467 922 612 to get us a little bit closer to your movies with Sarah Ward, Benson Boone.

0: you've got.
1: Oh, they're very delightful. Benson Boone, he's a bit swoon. Beautiful Things is the name of that song. Came out in 2024 from his album Fireworks and Rollerblades. Now, Jill has hit me up on the text line. I was talking about octopi, and she says, I think it's octopuses. Greek roots, not Italian, question mark. Jill from Cairns. So, Jill, you sent me on a little bit of a mission to look that up for you. And you are absolutely correct. Well, octopi, this is what the oceanconservancy.org website says. While octopi has become popular in modern usage, it is wrong. Octopi is the oldest plural form of octopus, coming from the belief that Latin origin octopus. So then is the correct answer octopodes, which stems from the belief that because octopus is originally Greek, it should have a Greek ending like octopodes. But nay, Jill is 100% right, octopuses, which gives the word an English ending to match its adoption as an English word. Generally, when a noun enters into English, it is pluralized as an English word rather than in its original form. There you go. Just learn so much on 612 ABC Evenings. Thanks so much for your text, Jill, and to all of you who've participated so far. If you haven't yet, jump on the line, 0467 922 612. Remember to get those votes in, banger or clanger.

And although I'm supposed to stay neutral because I am ABC institutionalised, I am definitely hoping that that song sways a certain way, and it does look like it's going in my favour. B or C on the text line, 0467922612 for Cool and the Gang and Celebration. This is Spoiler Alert, a weekly look at what's on the big screen and the small screen. Tonight, Jacob Elordi versus the End of the World, a dodgy dinosaur movie made in 6 days. And

0: Bill Nighy as a reclusive novelist, three massive thrillers. Please say hello to film and television critic, culture editor and journalist Sarah Ward. Good evening, Sarah.
1: Hello.
0: It's lovely to have you here. Three big film releases today. Now, we are going to start in a moment, Sarah, with Dog Stars, which is now in cinemas. But before we get to that, right now, Sarah Ferguson, she's been interviewing Jacob Elordi and Ridley Scott on 7:30. How lucky is Sarah Ferguson to be doing that? So it's on tonight's show, so I do want to play a little bit of that for you. Sarah, can you hang tight?
1: I sure can.
0: All right, let's take a listen. This is Jacob Elordi talking to Sarah Ferguson on 7:30.
2: Your character in this movie, it's a beautiful character, Hig. He's carrying a lot of sadness. What is it that appealed to you about this role?
3: For me, it was just the email that came in and said, "The Dog Stars, directed by Ridley Scott." And then I said, "Yeah, okay, I'll be there. You want me to fly to Italy and shoot with Ridley Scott? You want me to shoot, you know, an epic action film with the master? Yeah, I'll be there." Very little to do with the subject and the project, and all to do with working with Rid.
2: Okay, well, I then have to ask you, when you get there and you are working with the master, what was it like? Did he thrill or did he disappoint? I know he's sitting next to you.
3: Ridley Scott is anything but disappointing. A total thrill. You know, he shoots with up to 11 cameras at one time. There's two drones in the sky, a camera on tracks, three cameras hidden in the trees, a Cessna aeroplane taking off, a Malinois running and attacking somebody. It was a 360-degree kind of stage that we got to play on. There was a complete freedom and Ridley barking over a megaphone, like the great and powerful Oz, with a cigar in his mouth and a Body of Lies bucket hat on. It was a true filmmaking experience.
2: I just before I come to you, Ridley, you just mentioned the breed of dog you were working with. An unusual thing to talk about with an actor, this Malinois, Jasper, incredibly intelligent breed. But what's it like trying to convey that very deep bond that your character has with Jasper?
3: For me, it came easy because we're both dog men, and these dogs, this dog Raksha is a better actor than I am. She's so well trained, and dogs have this inability to lie, they make for great actors. And she gave me everything that I needed in that part, you know.
2: It's a truly beautiful thing to watch. Ridley Scott, just before we come to your choice in making this movie, Jacob just referred to the way that you shoot, the multi-camera direction. Do you care that you sometimes put pressure on actors doing that, or do you think it creates something so beautiful they just have to get on with it?
4: Pressure on the actors is part of the job. I mean, they should feel a little pressured, and then gradually it settles down into a communal arrangement where I consider every actor I work with as my partner in process. So prepare to listen to any question or anything they want to do. And by using multi-camera, it gives me freedom, but more than that, it gives them freedom. So in a way, I do a whole scene in one take because I've got four or five cameras there. So it's a bit like theatre, except they're not being filmed, except they are. So if you have an accident, which is good, and we keep running, happy accident can never be repeated. You've got it.
2: You're working there with Jacob Elordi. Did he surprise you in any way, or did he fulfil your expectations? What's it like directing Jacob Elordi?
4: Good evening. I'd seen it pretty well, everything he'd done, because this was before the film was done last year, of course. But the thing that blew me away, I discovered something called, the Long Narrow Road North TV series. Is that right?
3: Narrow Road to the Deep North.
4: Narrow Road to the Deep North. The whole thing was so well done, and he fulfilled the role between a general GP in peacetime and in a prisoner of war camp. It was incredible. So from that, I think he can do anything.
0: Ridley Scott there talking about our very own, Queensland's very own Jacob Elordi, both of them in an interview on 7:30 tonight with Sarah Ferguson. How about that, Sarah? Would you have loved to have done that interview yourself?
1: Well, I would have. I have had the good fortune to interview Jacob Elordi before for the Narrow Road to the Deep North.

0: Ridley Scott mentioned then. And it was funny, at the beginning of that interview clip then, the moment he said, you know, I did this movie because Ridley Scott, when I talked to him about the Narrow Road to Deep North, his response was the same, except Australian filmmaker Justin Kurzel. He told me that he was such an enormous fan of Justin Kurzel's work. His whole life, he was so conscious of it that for him, it was the opportunity to work with him. So he's obviously very director-driven and, you know, making discerning choices. The Narrow Road to Deep North is phenomenal. I don't think that The Dog Stars is up there with it, I still like that he does, you know, make interesting choices in where his career is taking him. This year's obviously been huge for him as well, with Wuthering Heights earlier in the year and saying goodbye to Euphoria, all fresh from last year, being so excellent as the creature in Guillermo del Toro's Frankenstein and getting nominated for an Oscar.
1: Huge, absolutely huge. So how does he fare facing the end of the world?
0: The cast in this is definitely one of the highlights. So we are, you know, in this dystopian post-apocalyptic realm, which is very familiar because we're seeing it on screen all the time. And that's one of the issues that this film has, is that these stories aren't new. This comes from the page from a novel of the same name back in 2012. But on the screen, there are so many beats to it that if you've watched The Last of Us recently, which pretty much everyone has, or even going back to the turn of the century, Danny Boyle's 28 Days Later, there are so many plot points that very much align with that in this, that there's just that feeling that it's a bit haunted by what's gone before. But you have Jacob Elordi playing Higg, a mechanic and pilot. It's 2035, 9 years into a decimated future where a flu pandemic has wiped out most of the world. And he has this modest life with a mentor slash friend played by Josh Brolin. But he thinks there's got to be something more than living in an abandoned airstrip, you know, shooting anybody that seems to be encroaching because there's these bands of raiders roving around. Josh Brolin's character calls them roaches. So he decides that he's going to follow a mysterious radio transmission. He thinks that he's based not far out of Denver. He thinks that at another city, maybe there'll be more people and a different way of life. Along the way, he crosses paths with Margaret Qualley's character, and we've got another Australian in Guy Pearce as well. Mm. And, you know, you do have them all, you know, trying to overcome this wariness, trying to grapple with the fact that in this type of situation, everybody has baggage, everybody has grief that they're dealing with, and nobody quite knows who to trust. There is, of course, a trusty dog by his side as well, as we heard in that interview clip there. So it's all pretty standard stuff. And as I said, the narrative beats are so familiar that you know where this is going, even if you haven't read the book.
1: So Sarah, there's nothing that gives it a little bit of, you know, diversion from those post-apocalyptic dystopian tropes that we're used to?
0: So much of it is, and even, you know, it's drawing, or it has similarities with great examples of the genre, but the storyline is that clear cut. But you do have these performances where, as I said, everybody has baggage and there's all of these characters. They're all playing a different shade of haunted, and it helps when you do have such fantastic talent to dig into that. Jacob Elordi's been playing with different shades of haunted across a number of his roles recently. And so, you know, he wears it well, but he is definitely one of the focal points here, one of the reasons why you still find yourself invested in this, even though the story is so familiar. It does also look gorgeous. It's meant to be the US, as we heard from Jacob there. They're in Italy. It looks gorgeous, and it is shot that way as well. He's a pilot. You get these great soaring visuals, which is something that does visually make this film stand out from some of its, you know, kind of thematic companions. But, you know, it's a firm 3 stars. It's very uneven. It's still engaging enough, but you're more invested because of the performances than the story.
1: Okay, well, let's take a listen to the trailer for Dog Stars.
2: Before the world ended, I was kissing my wife, playing with my dog.
3: Jesper!
2: The world that was doesn't exist.

0: Here it's just us trying to hold on to what was.
1: But out there,
0: it's kill or be killed.
2: My name is Hick.
3: I'm Seema.
4: He's an unknown. We survived because we have rules about how to deal with unknowns.
2: They're gonna keep coming. We can't hold them off forever.
5: Arm up!
6: That is the trailer for Dog Stars out as of today. So if you just love that, you know, a movie that sort of, you know, meets you, you just get to sit back in your chair and it just comes at you, well, that could be for you. What can you tell us, Sarah Ward, about Mockbuster?
7: So Mockbuster is an Australian documentary, but it's kind of, well, for its filmmaker, it's part of a project that's really two films for the price of one. So Adelaide-based filmmaker Anthony Frith, he decided he always wanted to be a filmmaker, you know, since he was a kid. And one day he decided that he was just going to cold email a US studio by the name of The Asylum, which is known for making Mockbusters, which are, you know, basically rip-offs of big budget, you know, well-known films. So pretty much think of any movie that you can, and they've made a version of it. You know, they're also the studio behind Sharknado, so that gives you the kind of idea of what their movies are like. They're not subtle, they're not smart, they are going for a particular mood, and their whole model is, you know, everything is profitable because they will only make a movie for as much as it will cost for it still to be profitable. So anyway, Anthony emails them and they say, yes, you can make this movie in Adelaide in 6 days. It's going to be, you know, a dinosaur movie. It's The Land That Time Forgot, which was originally adapted from an Edgar Rice Burroughs novel back in the 70s. The Asylum themselves made a version of it in 2009, and now they're remaking that version. So, dinosaur movie in Adelaide, 6 days. You've got to find cast and crew. Go. Oh, and you're only going to get, at the beginning, a one-page treatment of the storyline. The script will come down the line. So what Anthony's done is, one, make that movie, which does exist, and you can go and find it and watch it.
6: Incredible.
7: I wouldn't recommend that. But he also, at the same time, made this documentary. And he pitched to the Asylum all in one. Okay, I'll direct this movie if you'll let me. I'll direct anything if you'll let me. And I also want to make a documentary about it. So you get this really fascinating look at this one guy chasing a dream and what it takes. And this very unique studio and their model. And as you can expect, all the chaos that does go wrong within 6 days. It's interesting because it's an assembly line approach that they have. They know what they want for their movies. They know how they want them to be made. But it's also just kind of going off the rails everywhere it can, because 6 days is such a short amount of time. So you get arguments, you get tempers flared, you get days of shooting before somebody realizes that the Russian flag on the bad guy's uniforms is actually being sewn in upside down. And you get this filmmaker reflecting on what it's like to chase a dream, the fact that sometimes your dream doesn't pan out how you think it will, and maybe that's okay. So this is really, really fascinating. Again, I wouldn't recommend watching The Land That Time Forgot, but I definitely recommend watching this documentary about it. It is, you know, one of the really entertaining but also clear-eyed examples of a behind-the-scenes filmmaking doco, which we get a lot of, but a really great Aussie spin and a great window into, as I said, this unique studio that, you know, it has obviously been, you know, doing pretty well in terms of making the profit it needs to in making movies like Titanic 2 and Snakes on a Train and that level of rip-offs of big movies.
6: I kind of love it, Sarah Ward. 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Let's listen to this Mockbuster documentary trailer.
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12: You read the one-pager. 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

0: Over quality, it seems, with that particular studio. Sarah Ward is our guest right now. The spoiler alert, getting you set up for your weekend. Let's talk about Bill Nighy. He's on the screens again. Love him. Just watched him again in, what was it? Was it Ride or Die? The new series featuring Hannah Waddingham, who I absolutely love. What's he up to now?
1: Look, he's never far from a screen, big or small, and this time around he is incredibly well cast as a very well known in this fictional world writer, you know, plenty of hits on the page, and he's got three sons who he has varying relationships with. He summons the youngest one is a teenager, still lives with him. He summons the older two to his stately mansion because he's got some family secrets to spill and what he thinks his time might be winding down. Now, that's a pretty standard setup, you know, families coming together, dealing with issues of legacy and complicated bonds. There's a twist to this film that I'm not going to give away, but what it does is something that I really like, in that when a drama that seems straightforward tries to take some leaps into other genres, plays with some really interesting, even sci-fi ideas, but does it in a nuanced way, so you're not, you know, firmly in that genre, but you are getting a nice meld of the two. This is another movie where, as well, the performances are really selling it. Again, Bill Nighy, he can't really do much wrong on screen, and he is very, very, very well cast in this role. You've also got some great talent around him. Then when he has a few scenes with the also wonderful British acting great Imelda Staunton, you know, that is just an acting masterclass that we're watching. What, as the youngest of his sons, young Noah Jupe, really holds his own, and we've been seeing him popping up, you know, for about a decade. He was in things like the Quiet Place movies, The Night Manager, both in when the first season, and then earlier this year with season two. The beginning of this year in Australia, popped up in Hamnet as well, and he is one of those young actors that you feel as though you are watching somebody that you're going to be watching for decades because he is that great. So, as I said, looks and feels to begin with like a pretty standard family drama, but there's some really interesting elements to this, and that casting definitely works a treat.
0: I like the idea of that little twist. Let's take a listen to the trailer.
2: We're supposed to just forget everything the other did to us.
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4: It's authenticity! That was what I was famous for!
5: I'm going to tell him everything.
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7: I don't think you realise how important you are to him.
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9: To see the possibility of what could have been. To see myself do better this time.
0: The trailer there for And Sons, that's out now. Let's quickly wrap it up. Sarah Ward on the spoiler alert, 612 ABC Brisbane and Queensland. I've got the results in for your banger or clanger. That's going to be coming up in just a moment. But let's wrap this up. Out on streaming, what's taking your fancy, Sarah?
1: So Sterling Point is it's a teen-focused drama, but it is one of those series that not all teen-focused shows can do this, but this is genuinely for adults as well, in that it follows a girl, 17, about to turn 18, who finds out from a grandfather she doesn't know that she's inherited an entire small Canadian island. And of course, she decides to go, one, to the island to check it out, and two, looking for the story behind this. One of the reasons this series is so great and just so relatable no matter what age you are is it's made by a filmmaker called Megan Park, who started as an actress herself in, you know, shows about teenagers, the secret life of the American teenager, and then she has put teens at the fore of her movie. She had a movie a couple of years back called My Old Ass, a double S because it's American, about a teenager through some kind of drug/time travel trickery coming face to face with her adult self, played by Aubrey Plaza, and it was really great. And you get that same kind of authenticity, that emotion that she's showing in her films in this as well. So it's the type of show that you'll start and then you'll just get really drawn in and want to watch it all. And you do have some great actors like Jade Duplass popping up as, you know, among the parents, but the teens are treated so sincerely and with such depth that it does really stand out. So it's definitely my pick on streaming at the moment, although I

0: Does that mean that mom was Canadian too?
1: Nobody here is Canadian.
0: My mom died when I was little. She used to spend some time here, so I'm just checking it out.
2: Sterling Point out on streaming now. Sarah Ward, thank you so much for your time this evening.
3: Thank you.
2: Spoiler alert on 612 ABC Brisbane and Queensland. It is 25 to 9. And have I got a guest for you coming up next? Currently, he's in Brisbane. He's got a show this weekend. So if you feel like just popping down to Brisbane, no matter where you are around this fine state, well, it'd be a good weekend to do that. Emo Majuk is an award-winning South Sudanese-Australian stand-up comedian. And what a life story. How do you go from a childhood spent in refugee camps, fleeing war-torn areas of the world, to come to Australia, settle in, and become an internationally acclaimed stand-up comedian? I do love a backstory, and we're going to sink our teeth into Emo's story next. Penny, this one's for you. I'm kind of winning you over and then losing you with the playlist. Let me know how you feel about this one. The Motels. It's got a bit of swagger. It's called Total Control.

Penny, you didn't hit me up on the text line. You loved the playlist earlier, then you didn't like it. I want to know what you think of that song. I'm trying to gauge where your music tastes sit. That was the Motels and Total Control. I like that song. It's got a bit of a, you know, a sauntering melody to it, a nice sauntering rhythm. You are listening to 612 ABC Brisbane and Queensland. Mel Bampton here for the iconic Kelly Higgins Divine. She's off for the next 2 weeks, so I'm sitting in the hot seat. Now, I just want to take you on a bit of a journey here and just sort of put your mind

0: mind into visual imagination mode to settle into this conversation with my next guest. It's the 1980s. And our next guest family is escaping Sudan during its second civil war. They're ducking gunfire and walking for days to find safety and shelter. Now, after they've settled into a refugee camp in Ethiopia, he was born. But just 3 years later, his family was forced to relocate to Kenya due to the outbreak of another civil war. And in 1996, our guest and his family of five moved into a world far away, the northern suburbs of Perth. And his voice has now been heard by millions worldwide. Imo Majuk is an award-winning South Sudanese-Australian stand-up comedian, and he joins you now. Imo, welcome.
1: Hey, how you doing, Mel?
0: It's not often you get to set up an interview guest with a story like that, and I'm obsessed with people's backstories, how they get from their point of origin to where they might be today. But I don't think any that I've spoken to have traversed the kind of distances, both geographically as well as emotionally, as yourself. So yeah. You go.
1: Yeah, like many displaced refugees, like everyone's got a story. It's just I just happen to have a mic in my hand and be able to share it with people, you know.
0: Well, you know, you don't just have a mic in your hand. You're not just doing, you know, TEDx, you know, speeches around the country, around the world. You've become a stand-up comedian, and that's the long bow for me. Yeah. You've taken your life and you've turned it into something that brings, you know, a smile into the world. But let's go all the way back. You were 8 when you migrated here to Australia. I need to know that moment for you as an 8-year-old. You've got plenty of awareness at that age, landing in Perth.
1: Yeah, so after going through all these medical checks and getting vetted to make sure that we were healthy and able to relocate, they brought us to the city of Perth where we had a culture shock. It was the first time where we saw as many white people in one area, because back home in the refugee camps, only time you ever saw them was when they're working for the UN or parachuting things down. So it was a massive culture shock to go from being around people that look like you to being the minority in the area environment that you're living in. So,
0: and as a little kid, all those white people just must have looked a bit weird.
1: Yeah.
0: You're like, what's wrong with these people? They're so pale. They need some good nutrition and some sunlight.
1: We definitely thought that there was a lack of sun here. And then when they had too much sun, you could see that they had too much sun. Yeah.
0: So as an 8-year-old, though, how did you go about settling in? I mean, there's a language barrier, there's a culture barrier. What were the supports around you that allowed you to settle into a life in Western Australia, in Perth? And when did you finally feel like that was a home to you?
1: Well, I came during my formative years. I was 8. I was still absorbing things. And because of instability and having any common ground, being somewhere for long periods of time, this was the first time I considered anything home, because the first 4 years was in the first refugee camp, and then we fled again to go to another refugee camp for another 4 years, and then we were lucky enough, out of the hundreds of thousands of displaced refugees, that we were handpicked and brought over to Australia for a better life. And my mother still speaks with a semi accent. But I came and picked up the language quite quickly. So you know when you meet like a old Vietnamese man and you think that he's just gotten here, but he's been here for 50 years.
0: Like that's like your mom.
1: Yeah. So like when you arrive at a certain age, certain things will still maintain and stay the same.
0: How did you find other kids though? How did they treat you?
1: Oh, I got into a lot of fights when I first arrived.
0: Oh, that must have been so hard and so hard for your mum.
1: Because I was getting bullied. There wasn't anyone that looked like me, so people naturally would pick on you and try to test you. So the first semester of school was definitely not enjoyable, but once you establish your common ground, then the respect comes and follows with that. So
0: you made some good mates?
1: Yeah. I made some great friends. I went on to work with one of them that bullied me when I first came. We went on to work at a labouring company, doing these little pottery things for the mines, and we laughed and reminisced over the.

0: Did he say sorry? That's the question.
1: No, we just bloked it out and just.
0: You bloked it out.
1: we just nodded heads and it was over.
0: Little chin nod.
1: Yeah. It's like, yeah, I see you.
0: Emma Majook is my guest right now on 612 ABC Evenings right across Queensland. Stand-up comedian, incredible journey. What was your home like in the camps? You know, you talked about coming to Perth and all of a sudden you've got this bricks and mortar home. What do you remember about the camps and what was home like
1: in those camps? We lived in clay straw top, the standard African mud hat that you'd see when you see like a UN ad or a World Vision, whatever you're thinking in your head right now, it was that. And we lived in a small mud house, which housed five of us. We all slept on the floor, so there was a mattress on the floor, like a little light mattress. So me, my mom, my dad, and brother and sister all lived in one little small mud house. And then we come to Australia, and now me and my sister are sharing a room. My brother's got his own room. My mom and dad, like, it was spacious as hell. You know what I mean? Like, to even have a bathroom within your quarters, because we use buckets to shower. There was no such thing as a kitchen. They'd cook with man-made fires and pots outdoors. And now you got utensils, a fridge. I remember the first time when they bought us our microwave. We saw him bring him out of the car, and we thought, "Wow, we're about to have a TV." And then they took it in the kitchen. We're like, "That's a strange place to put the TV." But then it was better than the TV. It was like, now your food got heated faster than putting it on a pot, because up until then we didn't know what a microwave was. I mean, it was shaped like a TV, looked like a TV, but you put your clothes, you put your food in there, and you twist the knob just like a TV, and then before you know it, within 30 seconds, your food is hot. Like that was a big culture shock. Like wrapping our heads around that.
0: So you've got all this really difficult stuff that's going on. You've had difficult stuff your whole life, and your family's had that your whole life, and for no doubt years before you were born. And then you've got all the hard stuff when you arrive here. You've got fitting in. You've got kids bullying you. Yeah. You've got learning a new language. But then you've got a microwave. Then you've got a bathroom.
1: Microwave, a washing machine, which we still hand washed our stuff, because my mum and dad thought that there's nothing more effective than the hand wash. So we had a washing machine that we barely used. And they're worried about the electricity bill. And you know what I mean? Like, we were very mindful about how we, about leaving the lights on and stuff like that. Matter of fact, the first time I found out that we were poor was when I had my first sleepover at my childhood friend's house, and they left their hallway lights off. They left them on. And I went to go pee in the middle of the night and switch them off. And they called for a family meeting. They're like, "Who switched off the light last night?" I was like, "That was on purpose. We just wasting electricity. Is that what we're doing?"
0: Because you must have felt, there must have been a part of you as an 8-year-old boy who was like, "Yes, there's all this hard stuff going on, but look where we are. We're in this castle right now. This is ridiculous."
1: Yeah, we thought we were rich. The organization, the Edwin Rice Center that sponsored us and brought us over, they filled up our fridge. They took us to register with the Centrelink until we can get on our feet. So all of that was provided, like money would hit our account every fortnight or whatever it was. Food was in the fridge. Electricity was cut. Like it was beautiful.
0: But in those days, when you came over, there really wasn't any other Sudanese community you were in Perth?
1: Yeah, there was probably like 20 African families was what made the African community.
0: Mm.
1: And it would still even hear people over like speaking out loud about how the refugees are taking over. We're like, 20 African families is what made the community. How's that?
0: Mass migration then.
1: Exactly. So exactly what we're dealing with right now. It was just on a different scale.
0: How do you deal with that kind of narrative, Emo, to be hearing it your whole life?
1: Yeah.
0: You've come from a situation that you wouldn't no doubt wish on your worst enemy in terms of that instability and the struggles of being displaced from your own country. And you hear this constant narrative about migration and refugees.
1: Oh.
0: Is it fodder for stand-up comedy, and does that work for you in terms of therapy?
1: The thing is, if we say we're Australian, people will say you're not. And then when we celebrate our Sudanese, they're like, "Well, if you like it so much, why don't you go back?" So there's no one lane where we can be in without people having to say something. You know what I mean? So like when I celebrate being an Australian, people will tell me that I'm not. And when I celebrate about being Sudanese, people will say, "Why don't you go back?"

0: So like but in terms of that, like I don't let it affect my stride. Like I keep positive. Definitely I'm an advocate and I celebrate my heritage. I celebrate my Australian identity, and both nationalities can coexist together in my identity. I mean, so I speak positive about my upbringing, but I also shine a light in the negative flaws that like let's face it, there's a lot of negative stigmas around the African community, whether it's here or Melbourne, and the young youth. Like I speak up about it, you know what I mean? But at the same time, like I also understand that what some of these people went through and what's causing this kind of behavior. You know what I mean? So I use my voice to highlight what is happening in my environment. So
1: and you're not alone in all of this, because as you said, every you know person who's migrated at least recently, and let's point out the fact that unless you're First Nations, every single person in Australia who isn't a First Nations person has a migrant story in their background
0: For sure.
1: But somewhere along the way, you transformed that into comedy. When did you first realize that you were funny?
0: Well, I've been funny since I was the kid that family members would bring coal into the living room to do a funny dance or to tell a funny story. I never for one second thought that this isn't even a job that I would be doing, because for me, stand up is what other people did. You know what I mean? Like
1: you were watching or aware of other stand-up comedians growing up. Like who were some of your favorites?
0: Eddie Murphy,
1: of course.
0: I was a big fan of Chappelle in my early adulthood. Before I even thought about stepping up and doing stand-up comedy, I've only been doing stand-up comedy for just a little over 8 years now. You know what I mean? So like I've been exposed to it, but like not for one second did I ever think that this would be something that I would be doing full time.
1: All right. Well, tell me the moment where you'd been watching them, these superstars of comedy, also African-American men.
0: Yeah.
1: And you were watching it, absorbing it. And then what happened where you were like, you know what? I'm going to give that a go.
0: My childhood friend, Tillahun, also formerly known as Joe White, had started doing stand-up comedy. And for a very long time, he's always trying to ask me to come watch his gig. And to the point where I started ghosting his phone calls. Like, it's like, what's this guy always on about this stand-up comedy, man? Come on, man. Like, he would call and then we'll chat, and before you know it, stand-up comes up, you know what I mean? So eventually one day he goes, I invited you to come watch the show because I think you'd be great at it. And I end up stepping up and doing
1: an open mic.
0: An open mic one night, and I bit the bug. Like, it was great. It was like I've never felt a feeling like that. Like I could see all the faces smiling and laughing along, and I was like, wow, this is powerful.
1: It must be so incredible as a comedian when a joke lands, particularly if it's a new joke or a story that's got a good punchline to it, but you're not sure. Because sometimes I imagine the things that you think are the funniest don't land as some unexpected things, and that reaction from the crowd when they do laugh.
0: And it's a craft, you know what I mean? Like with everything, like practice makes perfect. So from doing that, and like the first year or so, you kind of just do the basic. But then after a while, you learn that you need to find your voice, and where do I fit in this? And once you find your voice, that's where the magic starts to happen, because then you can kind of grow your fan base and those that are into the stuff that you talk about. You know what I mean? And I talk about my reality. So those that gravitate towards it, beautiful. Those that don't, that's fine. I'm not for everybody.
1: And nobody is.
0: Yeah, exactly. Like, who wants to be loved by everyone anyway? I mean, like, I don't actively try to upset anyone, but the people that like my stuff and my story will gravitate towards it. And it's fine. Like, I got a friend, his name is Nikoroma. He likes peanut butter in his burger. I don't personally like it, but good for you.
1: That's okay.
0: Good for you, bro.
1: We can be friends.
0: Yeah, man. Like,
1: we can disagree well.
0: And there's a place called Varsity Burger in Perth that sells that peanut butter burger. So that means there's enough
1: disgusting.
0: There's enough people for it to be on the menu. You know what I mean?
1: Imo Majuk is an award-winning South Sudanese-Australian stand-up comedian. He's here in Brisbane at the moment because he's got a show on this Sunday at the Good Chat Comedy Club for a one-night-only show. Get along if you can. I'm curious though, Imo, I mean, travelling around doing shows, I mean, now you spend a lot of time in LA.
0: Yeah.
1: But in Australia, I imagine a lot of the time, you know, just kind of earning your stripes in stand-up comedy was done in regional Australia, where,
0: yes,
1: again, you're placing yourself in a circumstance where probably you're looking out on a lot of white blokes, yep, out there, yep, in the crowd. Do you use that in a way to your advantage? Do you play on that? And how do you feel the atmosphere of the crowd changing from the start to the finish of the show?
0: Well, I made my bones doing the regional stuff. We did mining tours for a little while. And there's something special about being able to command the attention of someone that's been out for 14 hours. Like, they do 12-hour shifts, 1 hour to travel to site, 1 hour to come back. And then they arrive back at like 7, 8 o'clock. And they have the choice of having a shower, eating dinner, or watching a comedy show. And if they've chosen the comedy show, now you've got to command their attention. And we bombed a lot of the nights. But the nights where you got their attention, you go back home and do the comedy clubs, and then you're just like 10 times better as a comedian because you've picked up those necessary tools to be able to navigate and be able to build that rapport from those that don't even have the attention to want to have that rapport. You know what I mean? So
1: it sounds very brave. It sounds terrifying.
0: I'm a student first. Everything is a learning curve, man. I love the process of just being a student first and just figuring it out.
1: Oh, great stuff. Imo Majuk, for people who want to get along to your show in Brisbane this Sunday at the Good Chat Comedy Club, how would you describe your style of comedy?
0: I am a storyteller. Check your complaints at the door because they don't count in that room. We all come together and we laugh and we celebrate our differences. So if you come in wearing a big hat, I'm gonna talk about the hat. If you know what I mean.
1: There'll be those kinds of people who will now absolutely not wear a big hat, and there'll be people who are like, I want to be talked about with my big hat on.
0: So yeah, we celebrate our differences. Obviously there's a hidden message in my stand-up comedy that we all bleed red and we are all one human race. So like, you know, there's no supremacy when it comes to my circle of fan base. So we're all one.
1: Geez, it's good to hear your story. Imo Majuk, what a tale, hey, from refugee camps, multiple because of civil wars breaking out, then having to move, then come into Western Australia, of all places that you land, to create a life as an 8-year-old boy with plenty of world awareness to know what's going on around you, to become an internationally acclaimed comedian. And you're bringing your show to Brisbane this Sunday at the Good Chat Comedy Club for a one-night-only show. Imo Majuk, thank you so much for your time.
0: Thank
1: this
0: you
1: evening.
0: For having me, Mel. Thank you so much.
1: What a treat. It's a couple of minutes to 9. You're at 612 ABC Brisbane and Queensland. Got quite a bit of stuff coming up for you after the 9 o'clock news. I'll wrap your ears around it in just a moment.
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1: We are in the middle of banger or clanger as well. Yes, I said I would give you the results by 8:30, but I got it swept up. There was Guess Their Award and then Imo Majuk. But I am going to give you the results of banger or clanger after your 9 o'clock news. And it's sliding one way. Can you guess which way it's going for this particular song? And it does feel like sacrilege to put this one on the chopping block, but they are coming to Australia in November. Want to know from you if it has stood the test of time.

0: On the text line, Tim said, we used this song for the finale at the Aquacade World Expo 88. Tim says, a real banger. What do you reckon, banger or clanger? 0467922612. Cool in the Gang, that song Celebration, was a massive hit in 1980. I mean, I can't help but move my body when I hear that song. Just even the opening few beats of that one, but I want to know what you think. It's all about you. 0467922612. And when I give you the decision, I'll let you know when their one and only Queensland show is happening in November and where. Time for your news.
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2: It was such an iconic wedding and party venue.
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4: ABC News with Andrew Kaloupas. Nepali authorities say they've found more than 120 foreign nationals as the death toll climbs to 332 from the massive flash flood and mudslide. Meanwhile,

0: glacier collapsed. On both sides of the border, hundreds of foreign nationals are missing, with Nepal's tourism board saying 35 Australians remain unaccounted for. Nepali authorities say around 100 Indian nationals and 25 Chinese workers have been located. A Nepali official says helicopters are dropping tents, food and other emergency supplies in the hardest hit districts provided by neighbouring India.
1: Personnel from the Australian Defence Force could be deployed to disaster-ravaged Nepal to assist with the recovery effort. Assistant Foreign Affairs Minister Matt Thistlethwaite says the Australian government is ready to assist in any way it can.
2: We're working with the ADF to understand how long it would take them to stand up a team to be ready. We need to wait and see what the situation is on the ground there first before we can send in any infrastructure from the Australian Defence Force.
1: Two West Australian men, alleged to have been part of a cybercrime syndicate targeting businesses around the world, have appeared in Perth's Magistrates Court. Here's David Webber.
3: The men were charged after a joint investigation involving the FBI, Australian Federal Police and state officers. Lewis Michael Gabler and Reuben Ian Thompson, both in their early 20s, are facing multiple offences. It's alleged the syndicate, Team PCP, used malicious software to rob businesses. Investigators carried out search warrants in Cottesloe, Hamilton Hill and Mandurah. Lewis Gabler's lawyer made no application for bail and his client was remanded in custody. Reuben Thompson's lawyer started a bail application but the magistrate said she wouldn't grant bail today. That application may be heard at a later date. The men are scheduled to appear in court again next month.
1: Two men are in custody after a police chase on Queensland's Sunshine Coast in which a police helicopter and patrol car came under fire. No one was hurt. Chelsea Malunga with more.
4: Officers were called to Nambour about 11 o'clock this morning following reports an allegedly stolen vehicle related to an earlier break-in at Childers rammed a patrol car. Police say the passenger, a 42-year-old man, was arrested, but the driver fled and later carjacked another vehicle. Inspector John Marney says it's believed the driver fired a rifle twice.
5: One round at the police chopper, a short time later, a single shot at a police officer in a police vehicle.
4: The 21-year-old driver was later tracked to Noosa and arrested. Investigations are ongoing.
1: A Tasmanian pilot believed to have died in a plane crash is being remembered for his legacy of helping other young people. Bob Brandley's aircraft crashed into waters off the Northern Territory coast earlier this week. He gained attention in 2019 when he circumnavigated Australia in a small plane as a 16-year-old to raise awareness about youth suicide. Mr. Brandley was also involved with Scouts since an early age. Muriat Jagic from Scouts Tasmania says Mr. Brandley helped other Scouts experience flying.
6: So, you know, Bob basically organised activities that took them out of their comfort zone, but in a safe environment that they could succeed in.
1: There are concerns a settlement between several US states and tech giant Meta will do little to address the impacts of social media on children. Without making admissions, Meta has agreed to pay $25 billion and make major changes to key platforms, Facebook and Instagram. Those include a default 2-hour daily screen time limit and a blockage of all usage from midnight to 6 a.m. for the next decade. But former US federal prosecutor Nima Rahami says Meta got off lightly.
7: The states had all the momentum. I'm really surprised they agreed to the settlement, but you have to tip your hat to Meta and their very high-priced lawyers for securing this in week two of trial without Zuckerberg having to testify. So I would chop this up as a win for Meta and big tech.
1: To sport, and Melbourne has recalled vice-captain Jack Viney for his first AFL game of the season in Saturday's do-or-die wildcard clash with Carlton at the MCG. Viney has been out of the game this year due to Achilles and back problems. ABC News.
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12: 9:05. Hello to you. How are you going out there? How are you coping with this big wild world? I certainly hope I'm making it
13: A little bit better, a little bit easier this evening. Still got a whole heap of tracks coming up for you. And of course, the second half of this hour, you get to decide what they are. Songs you love coming up after 9:30, 04679 22612. Some of you are quick on the jump on this one, already on the text line. So why don't you just get on, get involved, get your song requests in for songs you love. Also, two of Queensland's most creative people have teamed up to create a brand new children's book. One is famous across Australia for his outstanding visual works of art, while the other has created a musical soundtrack to so many lives across decades. In the middle of Book Week, you're going to be finding out more about that next. Firstly, though, we have something to resolve. This is your last chance to get in your vote, B or C, 0467 922612.

0: Hands down, that track, Celebration, by Kool and the Gang. This sort of tune is actually a come down after that track. It's another big celebration off the back of a song that is all about a celebration, exclamation mark, by Kool and the Gang. 96% of you said absolutely 100% banger. Karen on the text line even said, she said banger, and then says the bell at my son's primary school was celebration first thing in the morning. I want to high five and spin hug the principal of that school. What a great way for kids to start school, hey? So as I said, 1980, massive hit for Kool and the Gang, number one on the US charts. It was off their 12th album. That was the first single to be released from it. The album was called Celebrate! Exclamation mark. And co-founder Ronald Bell, the group's saxophonist and musical arranger, said that Celebration was inspired by the Quran. He said he was reading the passage where God was creating Adam and the angels were celebrated and singing praises. That inspired me to write the basic chords, the line, everyone around the world, come on, celebration. So there you go. It is absolutely a banger. And they are coming to Australia. That's right. They're going to be in Australia in November on the 26th at the Fortitude Music Hall. That's Kool and the Gang in Brisbane, November 26th, Fortitude Music Hall with, wait for it, Sister Sledge. They're going to be with Sister Sledge. What a night that is going to be, hey? That song was also inducted into the Grammy Hall of Fame in 2016. So good on you for voting that one. 96% banger. That's very, very good news. It is 12 after 9, 612 ABC Brisbane and Queensland. Hello.
1: Budging on the blind side.
2: Teachers have got to be explained to kids that every time you buy a scratcher, you're not going to win. There are some times when you don't win. 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
0: Mel Bampton here with you, sitting in the hot seat for the legend that is Kelly Higgins Devine. She's having a little bit of a holiday. I hope you're out there enjoying it, Kelly, and I hope that you didn't hear that because you are not tuning into the radio at all, that you have completely switched off. You're getting a tan somewhere, you're on a deck chair, you're listening to your favourite tunes, talking to your favourite people. So I'm going to be holding down the fort until the end of next week. It's been so good to have your company and learn a lot about you over the last, four nights so far, and to do it all again next week will be a treat. Coming up right now, he's the man who told you to take the road less travelled and head a little further north each year. Country musician Graham Connors has done so much throughout his career, but now there's a new achievement, children's author. Graham has transformed one of his classic songs, An Ant's Eye View, into a book with the help of Townsville-based artist Ron McBurney. Michael Clark spoke with Ron and Graham, who first explains why the song was written.
6: This goes back to 1989. ABC Music commissioned a 10-album or 10-CD set of songs for children. So it was 0 to 9, they called it. And what it was targeted, there was music on album number 0, which was for babies and in the womb. I mean, it was that far back. And then through to 9 years of age. So every year represented sort of a collection of songs for the child to be stimulated by. I wrote An Ant's Eye View for that project. But when I was recording it, I had all these musicians saying to me, man, this is great. It should either be a cartoon or something of that nature. And I thought to myself, I'd really love it as a book for children so they could sort of follow the story and do all that. So it was one of those things that

0: was, I kept my eyes and ears out. Is there an opportunity to do this? And only recently, Ron and I, through mutual friends, have sort of become friends. And I was talking to Ron about it, and he said, I would love to do that. That would be a real challenge. Lo and behold, here we are in 2026 after, what did I say, 1989. And it's been finally realized as the children's book that I dreamed it would one day be.
1: Ron, what was your reaction when Graham suggested this idea to you?
2: I think originally we played around with a couple of ideas, and this one seemed to come to the front, mainly because I think I could sort of deal with the characters in it. It was quite a simple story about a little kid and an aunt. So I thought, I think I can do that. And then it just developed from there. I've worked with a musician on lyrics for songs, but not actually doing images of lyrics. So it's an interesting challenge to try and bring their ideas and their view onto the sort of illustrated page. The aunt, as a sort of little caricature figure, took a long time. So getting, you know, working on his nose. And he's very bossy. He's an incredibly bossy aunt. So we had to get that sort of small bossiness, short, you know, like a short person.
1: He's got attitude.
2: Bossiness.
1: Yeah.
2: Definitely is the attitude. So that had to come into it.
0: He's got a Napoleon complex. There's no doubt about it. I love the way that if you look in the garden, various leaves represent fingers and hands and faces. And as a child reads this, you can see them, their attention sort of coming from the characters to the surrounds. And that is something that Ron has done beautifully, where there are levels for a child to explore in their own time and with their own imagination.
1: Graham, it was a song that was in your head for a long time and one that fans could love on CD. What was it like when you saw the images Ron had first created? Did they match what had been in your mind all those years?
0: Look, probably I had more of a Disney-like cartoon aunt in my head, but that was only, you know, it was one of those things that was just something that from way back there, you know, like it was. And soon as Ron started exploring it, I was on board with him 1,000% because his images just had so much character, you know, and even the child, which is in the all together through most of the book, I was like, oh, I didn't think of that. You know, it was just a very collaborative process for me to be part of what Ron saw and Ron's vision. And I just love it dearly.
1: And we should point out when people get the book, you've actually got a code at the back of the book where people can listen to the song and the kids can hear the song as they're going through the pages.
0: That's right. The intention, and our youngest grandchildren do that. They get mum's phone and it's, what do you call that code? It's got a special name.
1: A QR code.
0: A QR. Michael, you're the technological whiz. Poor Ron and I are standing here with looks on our faces. What is it again? So they get mum's phone and they press it against the QR code and the song plays. And then they can read the lyric, you know, the words as the song progresses and look at the images as they go through.
3: That's country musician Graham Connors and artist Ron McBurney speaking with Michael Clark. And if you need a little refresh on an ant's eye view.
4: Well, excuse me. Have you always been so

0: So this is what it's like up here.
1: How about a bit of abseiling, baby?
0: What a wonderful world.
1: Well, excuse me. How does it feel, my friend, to be down there now on the receiving end? With me as tall as you were once and you as small as me. Speak up, I'd like to

0: down there. I might step on you.
1: Ooh, it's beautiful up here. The air's so clear.
0: I don't know if I want to come down. I don't know if I want to be an ant again. I think I want to be you, and you can be me. Come on now. Oh, I nearly stepped on you. Oh, dear, I'm sorry.
2: That's Graham Connors and an ant's eye view that's now been turned into a book with the help of Townsville-based artist Ron McBurney. How good's that, hey? Now, we're hearing reports of a massive outage around Caboolture. We are on the phone at the moment to Energex and Ergon Electricity, so we're going to get your latest very, very shortly. So hang tight. And very shortly as well, we're going to dive a little bit into the BBC's Tim Curry. Well, through the BBC, we're going to hear a little bit more about the life of English actor Tim Curry, who also this week has passed away at 80 years old. So we're going to celebrate the life of Tim Curry for the things that he brought to our lives, the things that he was famous for that were incredibly unique to his career. So hang around.
3: Why should you

0: It was absolutely massive, that song, and it just transported me back to, I believe it was the Domain in Sydney, and it was the final broadcast that I ever did for Triple J back in the day. It was for the 2006 Hottest 100, so it was happening in January of 2007. There was a couple of big songs vying for that number one position in that particular Hottest 100, including Eskimo Joe's Black Fingernails, Red Wine, and Gnarls Barkley's Crazy, but it was actually that track by Melbourne indie rock band Augie March that took out the number one spot with that song, One Crowded Hour. Songs You Love is just around the bend, which means you start getting those songs into me that you'd like me to play. I'm handing the DJ controls over to you, 0467 922 612.
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0: Now, just coming back to those power outages, there was around 2,000 houses in Caboolture that were out of power. That's now down to 28. But Benowa, there's still around 1,000 houses without power. We're looking into it for you, and we'll keep you up to date across the next half an hour to find out what's going on and what Energex is up to restore your services. So stay with us. In the meantime, the English actor Tim Curry, who is best known for playing the flamboyant lingerie-wearing scientist Dr. Frankenfurter in the 1970s cult classic The Rocky Horror Picture Show, has died. He was 80. He also starred in a host of other films, including It, The Hunt for Red October and Home Alone 2. The BBC's Charlotte Gallagher looks back at his life.
3: How'd you do, I? See, you've met my faithful hand in hand.
1: With just a few lines, cult film history was made.
3: I'm just a sweet transvestite from transsexual Transylvania.
1: Tim Curry as the bisexual lingerie-clad mad scientist Frankenfurter is one of Hollywood's most recognisable characters. Curry had originated the role at London's Royal Court Theatre 2 years earlier, with one reviewer saying that he gave a garishly David Bowie-esque performance as the ambisextrous doctor. The Rocky Horror Picture Show wasn't an immediate hit at cinemas, but it became a cult hit and holds the record for the longest-running theatrical release in film history.
3: So, come up to the lab and see what's on the slab.
1: Critical perception has changed too. In 2005, it was selected for preservation in the US National Film Registry for being culturally, historically, or aesthetically significant.
3: So I'll remove the cause. But not the symptom.
1: Tim Curry went on to star in countless films and theatrical productions, including Annie, The Three Musketeers and Spamalot. And he terrified television audiences in the 1990s and beyond with his portrayal of Pennywise the Clown in Stephen King's It.
4: Aren't you going to say hello?
5: I'm not supposed to take stuff from strangers. My dad said so.
4: Very wise of you, Dad, Georgie. Very wise indeed.

0: His brooding, almost devilish looks suited many of his villainous roles.
1: The fact is, though, that the bad guys are always much better written than the good guys, and they're kind of irresistible to play because they're so much more fun.
2: Yippee, a strong man!
0: In 2012, Tim Curry had a severe stroke and had to use a wheelchair. In his later years, he mainly concentrated on voice acting because of his health, but he continued to appear at film conventions meeting fans. He was a powerful and versatile singer and actor, and his character, Frankenfurter, will live on in film and social history.
3: Oh, baby, I can make you a man.
4: Oh, what a performance he gave as Dr. Frankenfurter. Tim Curry there sadly has passed away at the age of 80. Imagine that in your eulogy, hey, being described as a garishly Bowie-esque ambisexual doctor. That's the BBC's Charlotte Gallagher on the life of actor and singer Tim Curry, who has passed away at aged 80. It's just gone 9:30, which means Songs You Love is just around the corner, 0467 922 612. But firstly, what's happening out there with the electricity? Rob Stork is the Energex spokesperson. Good evening, Rob.
5: Good evening, Mel. How are you?
4: Good, thanks. Reports of thousands of homes without power this evening. What's going on?
5: Yeah, look, we've just got a couple of outages this evening. So we've got around 1,400 customers off down in Benowa and Carrara on the Gold Coast. So our crews are out looking into that one. We're not quite sure what the cause of that is yet. Certainly with that one, if anybody's heard or seen anything, we'd be keen to hear from them. If they give us a call on 1362 62, that will help us find the cause and get the power back on there.
4: All right, so that's obviously a separate incident to what's been happening in Caboolture.
5: Yeah, look, that's right. Up in Caboolture, we've had a truck hit a pole this evening, so that's never good. So we had around 2,100 customers off there around 7:45. But we've got most of those customers back on now just by switching our network around and getting the power back on. It's going to be a little bit of a wait, though, for the remaining 28 customers there because we've got to remove the damaged pole and get a new pole in there this evening. So,
4: geez, that's we'll a big work at that time of the night.
5: Yeah, it is. It is. It's never an easy job replacing a pole. So,
4: no. And yeah, I know it's not really your portfolio, but do we know anything about the truck driver?
5: I'm not quite sure on the status of the truck driver, unfortunately.
4: Okay, so a truck's hit a pole in Caboolture. There's just out of those 2,000 homes that were without power, down to 28 now. Great work from Energex there. But those remaining homes could be out for a while because you've got to replace that pole. And still looking for answers as to what's going on around Benowa and Carrara towards the Gold Coast there. So if you do know anything, 1362 62. Rob, keep us posted. We'll be live on the radio for the next half an hour, but appreciate the time to give us a call.
5: Will do, and it's my pleasure.
4: Thank you so much. Rob Stork there, Energex spokesperson. So if you have seen anything down Gold Coast Way as to why the power could be out, 1,400 homes currently without power, you can either ring Energex on that number, 1362 62, or you can always give me a buzz as well, 1300 222 612, and we can let Energex know for you. Six minutes to 10 on this Thursday evening. It's the last Songs You Love for the week. So get those requests coming in. I'll just sit back, hand over the DJ controls to you and enjoy your song selections this evening. There's a few in the queue, but you're not too late. 0467 922 612, or you can phone it in 1300 222 612. Now, I know if you're listening right now, you're listening on the app and the great advantage of that, or on digital. But if you're on the app, the great advantage is all you got to do is hit the button that says text or hit the button that says call. You don't even need to punch any numbers in. Someone who has hit us up on the text line is Joel from Petrie. He says, I hope I'm not too late. Could I please hear Seasons in the Sun by Terry Jacks? Very good manners there, Joel. He says, please, please, please. Let's take a listen.

I don't know what to make of that. Seasons in the Sun by Terry Jacks. Kind of happy, kind of sad at the same time. Joel from Petrie, though, you were very persistent with that one. So I hope you heard that and you enjoyed it. Now, Jackie from Yerongapilly, I believe that you want to have a bit of a dance around your lounge room with your walker. Let's make that happen.

wasn't she the best idol for Gen X women? Gen X teenagers, Transvision Vamp. Lead singer was Wendy James. She always had fantastic hair. I Want Your Love is the name of that song. And that voice, I couldn't get enough of her. Neither could Jackie from Yerongapilly, who put that one forwards for Songs You Love. She says, this song motivates me to dance around my lounge room with my walker. The music video is so good. Lead singer Wendy James looks like Debbie Harry from Blondie. Would be great if you could please play it for me. Hope you did get a few moves out there during that one, Jackie. Let's jump to a track from David out of Maruka.

Dolly Parton and Go to Hell. Oh, it's such a cracker. David from Maruka, you are a dead set legend for putting that one forward for songs you love. Let's change the tune a little bit. This one's for you, Karen, from Capalabar. I'm looking at you. Choosing Texas by Ella Langley. We'll keep the vibe going for a little bit longer. Keep those songs coming in. 0467 922 612.

There you go, Karen from Capalabar. Hope you enjoyed the spin of Choosing Texas by Ella Langley. On the text line, this is what it's all about. It's people-pleasing. Jackie from Yerongapilly, who requested Transvision Vamp, says, oh my God, thank you so much. You made my night, and yes, I danced to every second of that song. That is what it's all about, Jackie. That text makes my heart sing. And I'll tell you what, if you want to get a song played on Songs You Love, flattery will get you everywhere. On the text line, Hayden in Townsville says, hi Mel, doing a brilliant job this week. A song I love is Summer of 81 by Mondo Rock, an Aussie classic. If you're able to give it a run, please. How could I resist?

That one for Hayden in Townsville. G'day, Hayden. How is Townsville looking this evening? I'd love to know. Summer of 81 by Mondo Rock, songs that you love. That's what the last half an hour of the program is all about every single night, Monday to Thursday on 612 ABC Drive, right across Queensland, 0467922612. I'm playing this game with you for the next week. So I'll finish up tonight and then I'll come back with you on Monday. And what I love, what I reckon gets it across the line in amongst all of the requests is your why. Why do you want to hear that song? What does it mean to you? Just any little tiny detail. Doesn't need to be a big novel, but I love to know your why. What does that song mean to you? Let's jump into another track right now. This one is from Hillary, for Hillary. All Things Must Pass by George Harrison. What is it about this one, Hillary, that you love so much?

Songs you love on this Thursday evening, the 27th of August. George Harrison and All Things Must Pass. It's an important sentiment to keep in the back of your mind in this wild human life. And that one was put forward by Hillary. All Things Must Pass by George Harrison. Mel Bampton with you. It's been wonderful to be with you all of this week and I'm looking forward to next week. I always feel like when I'm taking over someone else's show for a period of time, it's like I'm putting their outfit on. It's designed for them and you just got to make it fit the best way that you can and do the best job that you possibly can for them. So I really appreciate all the texts and all the phone calls this week. You've been a bit of a guiding light for me, enjoying evenings for the very first time. Songs You Love is something that we'll be doing each and every night, as you are well familiar, at the end of the program. So if there's a song that you want to hear, don't turn to your phone, don't turn to an app, turn to the real human being who's on your radio and let us know what that song that you love is on 0467 922 612. We've just got a couple of minutes to go before the end of the program. I hope you have a beautiful weekend. We're going to try and fit in just a little bit of a final song for you tonight. Thanks so much for being here, for your wonderful company, your beautiful text messages. Let's go out with just a little bit of this one.

0: sad that we are ending this week of 6:12 ABC Evenings with This Week and It's Somewhere with Tom Waits. Thanks so much for your company. It's news time. With the
1: ABC News with Andrew Kaloupas. Nepali authorities say more than 350 people are now known to have died following devastating flooding that swept through the country's mountainous border region with Tibet. Nepal says

0: Of the more than 900 people missing on its side of the border, at least 35 of them are Australian. Tibetan authorities say more than 550 people are missing and three others have died. The disaster unfolded after a Himalayan glacier collapsed. The deputy director of Tribhuvan Hospital in Kathmandu, Gopal Sadane, says his hospital is yet to receive a large number of patients.
1: The situation problem is because the road connectivity is lost, we are getting all the patients by heli rescue. If there was road connection, we would be expecting more and more patients.
0: Personnel from the Australian Defence Force could be deployed to disaster-hit Nepal to assist with the recovery effort, while the Department of Foreign Affairs and Trade is preparing to send an emergency relief team. Assistant Foreign Minister Matt Thistlethwaite says Australia's disaster response crews will go to Nepal as soon as possible once they get the go-ahead from the Nepali government.
2: We've got experts that have been trained in rescue and recovery, and we're preparing to send those experts. We're also liaising with the Nepalese government, the United Nations and Red Cross about any further assistance that may be needed and provided.
0: The Northern Territory Parliament has passed a bill legalising voluntary assisted dying in the Territory, with significant restrictions on accessing and initiating conversations about the process. The NT is now the only Australian jurisdiction to have legislated voluntary assisted dying twice, after a watershed 1995 bill legalising it in the Territory was overturned by the Commonwealth 2 years later. A gag clause preventing doctors starting conversations about VAD remained in the legislation after government members voted down two attempts to remove the clause. People accessing voluntary assisted dying will also be required to have a 12-month end-of-life prognosis after amendments to change the eligibility criteria were also rejected. Prime Minister Anthony Albanese has guaranteed Labor will maintain Australia's refugee intake at its current level, despite his own minister earlier suggesting it would be cut from next financial year. Here's political reporter Jack Mackay.
3: This morning, a spokesperson for Home Affairs Minister Tony Burke confirmed Labor plan to reduce the humanitarian intake next financial year from 20,000 to 13,750. But the Prime Minister has now intervened after Labor backbenchers were left confused and angered by the Minister's surprise move. Anthony Albanese has told the ABC the refugee intake needs to be renewed in the coming budget, but the intake number of 20,000 remains government policy. At last month's ALP conference, there was unanimous agreement on a resolution committing Labor to maintaining the existing refugee intake.
0: State media in Lebanon say the Israeli military has carried out heavy airstrikes in the south, despite a ceasefire announced in June. The BBC's Hugo Bushega.
4: Israeli airstrikes, drone attacks and shelling have continued in southern Lebanon almost every day, despite a ceasefire that was announced in June in the war with Hezbollah. A Lebanese intelligence official told the BBC the authorities here have recorded more than 5,000 Israeli violations of the deal. The Israeli military occupies a strip of Lebanese territory along the border, where the destruction of communities continues, as Israeli officials say they want to create what they describe as a security buffer zone. Diplomatic efforts between Israel and Lebanon for an Israeli withdrawal have stalled.
0: Russia says it could strike British military targets inside and outside Ukraine in response to Ukrainian strikes on Russia using British missiles. Russia's foreign ministry is calling on Britain to back off what it calls London's hostile stance over Ukraine. A few days ago, Britain announced it would give Kyiv access to classified technology to start its own production of Storm Shadow long-range cruise missiles capable of carrying out strikes deep inside Russia. ABC News.
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2: Well, hello and how are you? Philip Clark with you on ABC Radio. This is Nightlife and we are right around the country. Wherever you are, you should be getting us loud and clear. There are no problems with reception tonight, so wherever you are, you should be hearing us okay. It's the first hour of the program, 6 past 10 Eastern, 6 past 8 in WA, in Western Australia, South Australia and the Northern Territory. It's 24 to 10. We're right through the Pacific, as you know, courtesy of Radio Australia, 6 past 10 in Port Moresby, 6 past 11 in Honiara, Port Vila and Kiribati and Tuvalu, Fiji, 6 past midnight, Tonga, 6 past 1 in the morning. Right around the world with the World Wide Web, as you know, wherever you are tonight on this little blue planet of ours, you should be getting Nightlife, so welcome aboard too. Lots of ways to listen, as you know. 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Lots of things you can grab on our podcasts there as well. Last night, I spoke with Hugh White, Emeritus Professor of Strategic Studies at the ANU, about what does a post-American world mean for Australia? Are we placing too much faith in an alliance with the US, which is in many ways not delivering or meaningless for us in the future? Could we be living under the illusion that America will come to our aid? This is something, or a couple of things, that Hugh was making a point of.
3: You know, in Australia today, defence policy is split between two quite separate ideas. One is that what we should be doing is to be building our armed forces to support the United States if and when the United States goes to war with China. And that drives us towards a particular kind of force structure, one which is designed primarily to help us, to allow us to help the United States project power against China. Mm. And that's where AUKUS comes in. That's what AUKUS is all about. The second vision is one in which we build a force primarily to prevent the Chinese or anybody else projecting power against us.
2: Yeah.
3: So we defend ourselves. Now, that's closer to the echidna strategy idea that my friend and colleague Sam Roggeveen has talked about. Mm. Now that seems to me to be, in the circumstances we're facing, very obviously the right way to go. We shouldn't be preparing to support the United States in a war that the United States is very unlikely to fight. And if it does fight it, it's very unlikely to win. What we should be doing is preparing to build the forces that we need in an Asia in which the United States is no longer playing a significant role, in which China and, for that matter, other great powers like India will potentially throw their weight around, and we want to be able to raise the costs and risk to them of doing that to the point that they are prepared to leave us alone. And that is something that we can do more easily than people think, because we have this huge geographical advantage of scale and isolation and long maritime approaches, and those are things we can exploit to our advantage.
2: Yeah, he's very interesting, Hugh, and it's worth a listen back to. So grab it on ABC Listen, or you can also listen to back to us via the webpage, of course. Just put ABC Nightlife into the search engine or there in the Listen app. All right, coming up in the first hour tonight, it's the night for Toby Hagen. Motor Talk is on, so if you'd like to grab Toby and ask him a question, 1-300-800-222. The flood of Chinese brands continues. I can't keep up with them. I don't know whether Toby can, but there are two more brands coming into the country, so we'll check all of that out tonight as well. 1-300-800-222 if you want to grab a line and ask Toby a question. Nightlife News Breakdown with Greg Jericho, the columnist with The Guardian, chief economist with the Australian Institute. Greg's going to turn his attention to the utter confusion, it seems, in Canberra about what is the government's policy on migration changes. Anyway, they're going to have to make some, aren't they? Politically, you'd think, but as to what they are after today's performance is not entirely clear. Mind you, One Nation seemed to be equally confused as to what their policy was today. So we'll check all of that out a bit further into the second hour too. I'm very much looking forward

to a conversation with Stephen Erlanger, who's the chief diplomatic correspondent for the New York Times. He's based in Berlin. He'll join us live in the second hour of the program tonight as the US midterm elections approach. Is Donald Trump's political capital expended? And I'd also like his view on sitting there in Europe. What is happening in Ukraine? There's a feeling that it's a military stalemate, but that doesn't feel like it's the case in a strategic sense. What is Vladimir Putin on about with his recent aggressive behaviour, not just to Ukraine, but the rest of Europe as well? So we'll talk some more about that and also get the latest on the war in Iran. Mighty challenge, of course, to big fridge magnets up for grabs if you can answer question 25 and get 10 in a row. So we'll have fun with that as well. And issues of the day, are we at risk of losing a much-loved Australian tradition? Carnies, or the showies, are facing soaring insurance and fuel costs, are making it increasingly difficult to keep the country show circuit on the road. I wonder whether you've ever worked as a carny or a showy. You might like to give us a call in the last hour of the program. Plenty of other issues around as well. Dave's in too for Dave's Disc tonight, and of course Dave paying tribute tonight, as I said he would, to the 11-time Grammy winner Dolly Parton and her autobiographical song about growing up in poverty, one of her true masterpieces. Michael.

0: Yes, all those joys ahead. All right, there are joys right now too because we found the keys, the garage door's up.
1: Motor Talk with Toby Hagen.
0: Toby is a professional motoring writer. He also undertakes paid contract work for various brands as an individual and in his business as well. This commercial work is entirely separate from his editorial reviews. He's committed to accuracy and fairness in all his reporting and maintains a full editorial control and independence across all the content he produces. Toby, good evening to you, mate, and welcome back to Nightlife.
2: Thanks, Phil. Hello.
0: Good to have you with us as well. See, I boasted or I bragged that Toby would have his... it would have a handle on all the new Chinese brands that are coming into Australia because there's another two launching in the next couple of weeks. I've long ago given up any ability to keep track of them. This one's, what is that, Forthing and Lipas?
2: Lipas, yeah. So Lipas is part of Chery. So Chery is one of the big hitters of the Chinese car market, and they've already got Chery, Jaecoo, Omoda.
0: Geely. Geely owns everything,
2: don't they? No, Geely's separate. Geely's another company altogether. So that's another one of the big ones. Yeah. But no, Chery's completely separate to Geely. But yeah, and Geely has a whole bunch of brands that you can also rattle off. But yeah, so Lipas is launching in a couple of weeks, as is Forthing. So Forthing is part of Dongfeng, which is, again, one of the big ones over in China. And it's being imported here by Ateco. Which is one of the big importers. So, yeah, two brands in the next couple of weeks.
0: How can they support all the... once upon a time there used to be problems with dealer networks and things of that nature.
2: Yeah.
0: How is all this going to be supported?
2: Well, it's interesting. If you see, and I've looked around my area, for example, and some of the traditional dealerships have suddenly halved and they've essentially split the dealership and pulled in another one next to it. So I was in a Mitsubishi dealership the other day. And I said, oh, you've got Geely signs out the front. And they said, yeah, we're splitting it down here and that'll be Geely and this will be Mitsubishi. So
0: it's going to become like a little mini supermarket.
2: Yeah, so you end up... And it's, yeah, so multi-franchise, which has happened a lot. A lot of the brands do that. The big one, Toyota, doesn't do multi-franchise so often, but certainly a lot of them do that. Mm. And you're noticing particularly those Japanese brands are suddenly getting smaller dealerships and they're either sharing them with someone else or they're moving the other one into the bigger dealership. So it's so they're working within the existing dealer network to some extent. But you're right. I mean, Australia already has one of the broadest selection of brands around the world. We get brands from everywhere, from America, from Europe, from Asia.
0: We always have, haven't we?
2: Yeah, pretty much. Yeah. But now more than ever, because it's an open market these days, and, you know, we've seen obviously America's blocking out the Chinese manufacturers, Europe's putting tariffs on Chinese manufacturers. We've got no one to protect here, so suddenly Australia's an important market, and the Chinese are all saying, hey, this is a great place to sell cars. Mm. They've slowed down in their home market in terms of sales.

0: So they're looking at export markets, and Australia's pretty attractive at the moment.
1: Okie doke. 1-300-800-222 is the number if you'd like to call. Georgina is on the line. Hi, Georgina.
2: Hi there. I just had a question for Toby. Look, I've got an old Mazda 2002 that has served me well, but I'm looking at upgrading to a new or a very new second-hand car. It needs to be something with a good seat height. I've had a look at the Subaru Crosstrek.
0: Trek, yep.
2: Which is a nice car, and also the Mazda CX-30.
0: Yep.
2: Now, I'm not sure whether to take the leap and go to an EV or to stick with petrol. If, I notice that, the cars devalue. I've looked at new cars and I notice the big drop that they take even after a couple of years in price.
0: Mm.
2: What's your opinion? If I was to go for a petrol car, what do you expect might happen in 5 years' time in terms of resale on something like that?
0: It'll be worth less, for sure. so typically, like
1: any car.
0: Yeah, that's it. Everything's going to be worth less, obviously.
2: Yeah.
0: Cars depreciate. But look, with any car, it doesn't matter what you're talking about, petrol, electric, anything, your biggest hit of depreciation is year one. It's when you drive it out of the dealership, and that's when you'll cop the biggest hit. So buying a 1 or 2 year old car can obviously insulate you a bit from that, as can buying a demonstrator.
1: Does that really insulate you? Really, when they say they're selling demonstrators, often they actually haven't been demonstrated; they've just been registered.
0: Yeah, that's another game that's played in the industry. Yeah. So,
1: so
0: it goes off registrations. The sales figures tend to go off registrations. So the minute they bung some number plates on it, that's sold, even though it hasn't got a buyer next to it. Do they give you an actual real
1: discount off that?
0: It's completely supply and demand. So it's basically, the negative with buying one of those cars that's already had number plates put on it and is still brand new is the warranty started when they put the number plates on. So when it was registered, that's when the warranty started. So if it's been sitting around for a couple of months, you're a couple of months down on warranty.
1: Okay.
0: But otherwise, I mean, they're basically brand new cars. But look, any dealer will sell a car for whatever they can sell it for. So it is purely supply and demand. And sometimes that's driven by head office. So head office, for example, if they're trying to clear, brand A is trying to clear this model over here, then they might incentivize the dealers and say, okay, you sell X number of them this month, we'll give you $2,000 on each car. And so the dealer then works out, well, okay, do I discount it by $2,000? Do I discount it by $1,000? They'll do what they can to try and make as much money.
1: What should Georgina do?
0: So, if you're happy with a second hand, obviously that's an option. I would say don't be afraid of the EVs out there. What is it you've got against an EV?
2: We've got an old solar system. I don't do huge kilometres. I'm retired now, so I'm not driving huge Ks.
0: Mm-hmm.
2: So I just, obviously EVs are a big cost save for people who are doing big miles.
0: Mm.
2: I guess it's just they're pretty. I had a look at my niece's new car, and it's got no knobs. It's only got that,
0: all right.
2: Like the iPad.
0: Yeah, so that's
2: up, which is a bit scary.
0: Yeah, so that's to some extent that is some of the newer brands, particular Chinese brands, and Tesla and a few others are packing everything into the screen. So they get rid of a lot of the buttons and they just throw everything in the screen. So it is a little bit daunting, but you can get EVs that don't have that. So they will have traditional buttons and dials. Toyota EVs, for example, Subaru EVs have the more of a traditional layout in them. So everything you're telling me though, points me more towards an EV. Like you're sitting there saying, your solar system's old and you don't drive much. Well, if you don't drive much, one of the advantages with EVs is servicing. You're not going to pay as much in servicing, all that sort of stuff. So all I would say is don't rule them out. There are certainly plenty of them these days that are competitively priced, in many instances below or equal price of the petrol and petrol alternatives. And also consider hybrids. So the two you mentioned there, the Subaru Crosstrek and the Mazda CX-30, both great cars, but I would put a Hyundai Kona ahead of both of those. So a Kona is sort of the pretty much the leader in that compact SUV segment at the moment, and the hybrid version, and it's terrific as well. They also do an EV version, but I probably would steer you elsewhere on the EV front, but the hybrid is really good.
2: Right. A friend suggested to go, if you're looking at EV, to make sure that they've got the backup service. Now, I know there's been a lot of brands come in. BYD seems to have a wide market now, so I imagine that in terms of getting parts, if there was some need for for that, would you consider, is it worth considering maybe an EV that's a couple of years old, or would you lean more towards a new?
0: No, I mean, absolutely. The interesting thing was, 6 or 12 months ago, it was a no-brainer almost to go for a second-hand EV, because the prices had, they had extra depreciation on them. They weren't really performing that well in the used car market. These days, they're picked up, so and particularly at the sort of the lower end of the EV market, it's they're pretty solid now in terms of the residuals. So yes, you can look it around, and you know, something like an MG4 is a good place to start. There are some really great versions of those, and plenty of them on the used car market. You can sort of get into one for 25 grand, somewhere around there. And the service network, you're right. I mean, there's so many new brands. Some of them, no one really can answer what is the support going to be like in 2 years, 5 years. We can't really answer other than what you've said, which is, you know, a BYD, which has been around a few years now. They seem to have a lot of networks out there. MG, for example, has obviously got quite a few. Chery, one of the big ones, has got a lot. And JQ, which is part of Chery, is also another good one to look at. So there's plenty of options there.
1: Okay. All right, Georgina, good luck with it. Thank you for the call. Appreciate it. Trevor from Wollongong, you may have a similar sort of question. Trev, g'day.
3: G'day, Toby.
0: G'day.
3: We want to buy an EV, a mid-size SUV. And
1: are you under the car on the creeper at the moment, Trevor?
3: You're having trouble. Hang on a sec, Toby. I'll see
1: if I... Have you on some wretched speaker there, Trevor?
3: That better?
1: That's whole lot better. Yeah, go on.
3: Yeah, sorry. We're looking, I mean, something like the Sea Lion 7, which seems to be a real bargain at the moment compared to cars like the Zeekr or the IM or, you know, the basic competitors.
0: Yep.
3: And I just wonder what your opinion is on those sorts of cars. Also the new Atto Evo.
0: So I haven't driven the Atto Evo yet. That's the BYD Atto 3 Evo. Haven't driven that yet. I think they've got something coming up in a few weeks. So can't comment on that. It's essentially a facelift of the current car. Longer range, more power, that sort of stuff, and obviously some tweaks, particularly inside.
3: Yeah, rear-wheel drive too.
0: Yeah, that's right, instead of front. So it's switched around. So can't comment on that other than what I've read, but... the other ones you mentioned, those two brands, so IM, which is part of MG, and Zeekr, are both positioning themselves as more premium and upmarket. So they're trying to go for sort of semi-luxury in terms of where they're positioning. So that's why they are a little bit more expensive.
3: Yeah,
0: both of them are great cars. I'd put the Zeekr ahead of the MG. And the BYD, as you say, the Sea Lion 7 at the moment is pretty sharp. They're doing on-road costs, I think, for free. So it's effectively a $5,000 or $6,000 discount. So that stacks up all right. You've still got the Tesla Model Y, which is also sharp in that market. And the other one's the MG 5, I think it is, if I've got the numbers right. But the MG also has a mid-size one that's pretty sharp as well. But yes, the Sea Lion 7 is certainly good buying at the moment because of that deal they got on.
3: Yeah, well, our son has had a BYD Seal for a couple of years, and he loves that. Mm-hmm. And, you know, it's basically very similar inside to the Sea Lion.
0: Mm-hmm.
3: You know, fairly luxurious interior, and I think fairly... What we're looking for is a car that rides well, but is comfortable.
0: Mm-hmm.
3: We're not so concerned about going around corners at ridiculous speed.
0: Yeah.
3: Just something that's reliable and comfortable, you know, a bit of sort of luxury, I guess.
0: Yeah, and look, and what you're talking about there with that luxury is... That's fairly standard across a lot of the Chinese brands in terms of they've stepped up the interior presentation, the features you get. They throw a lot in for the money, so it's not exclusive to something like a Sea Lion 7. There's plenty of them that are doing similar sorts of things there.
1: Okay. All right, Trev, good on you, mate. Thank you. 1-300-800-222. I'd be interested to know, says my texter Joe from the entrance, I would be interested to know if all these new electric car companies... which are, I believe, are sponsored or subsidised by the Chinese government, will it be even around in 5 years' time? And if it will be difficult to get parts and repairs. Yeah, look, you know, I mean, this is fear of the newer, I guess, is it? But not only will they be around in 5 years' time, there's going to be more of them, isn't there?
0: Yeah, there'll certainly be more of them. Which ones survive? Who knows? Because, yeah. And you're right in terms of some of them are backed by the state, and some of them also have backing by local councils, effectively local councils in China. There are independents as well, and don't quiz me on which ones are which because it is hard to keep pace with who's where. But certainly there is a lot of support there from the government. But that is not unusual in the car world. So you go around the world, you know, in the French government, for example, certainly supports its car makers, the American government with incentives. Now, they don't have direct investments, but they have incentives and so on their their brands, and all governments around the world do that sort of thing. So that's not unusual. The slightly unusual thing is, yeah, the Chinese government does have investments in some of that some of those car makers. But which ones will be around? Who knows? Because trying to actually get a number of how many Chinese car brands there are is tricky in itself. There's at least 100. Some people say 200, but there are a heck of a lot of brands. But the absolute the no-brainer is, and anyone you speak to says, there will not be that many in 5 years.
1: No.
0: Basically, some of them are going to fall by the wayside. As I said, the pressure is on in China in terms of sales, and that's why they're starting to turn more to export markets. But which ones will survive, I don't know.
1: No.
0: I guess all you can say is, you know, as we touched on at the start of the show, there's a lot of those big brands that then have all these tentacles coming off them with other smaller brands. So you'd imagine the big brands, the Chery, Geely, BYD and so on, you'd imagine they will probably be around. Will all of their hanging on brands be around? Who knows? But
1: what does that mean for parts?
0: I don't know. It's I mean, you know, according to Australian consumer law, they've got to supply parts for a particular, you know, for a reasonable amount of time. There's no actual time stipulation, but a reasonable amount of time. And you know, if you're a big brand and you still want to be doing business here in 10 or 20 years, then they're going to have to supply parts. But yeah, you know, I guess if a smaller brand goes bust, who's there to police it? I'm not sure. But you could argue that with anyone, any brand. It's not just Chinese brands.
1: That is true. Toby Hagen's with us. This is Motor Talk. If you'd like to call, 1-300-800-222 is the number. Plenty of texts floating in. We'll try and answer some of those, of course. But if you'd like to speak to Toby directly, then the lines are there, 1-300-800-222. Mahindra's unveiled its latest ute, the Lifestyler.
0: Yeah, the Lifestyler. So this is pretty wild, and it's been a long time since Mahindra's had a ute. They used to have the Pickup, spelt P-I-K-U-P.
1: Okay.
0: And this one, they haven't had that in Australia for a year or two now, but this one is essentially, you know, the modern replacement of that. So pretty big deal for Mahindra. You know, the Indian brand has got they've certainly got big aspirations to try and come in and tackle what's going on with the Chinese brands. So this is going to be a fairly important car for them. So they're they've got dual cab, diesel engine. They're looking to do a hybrid in future, apparently. But yeah, at the moment it's going to be, I guess, more traditional. And they're saying that, you know, it's, the 40... It probably around, start kicking off at around 40 to 45 grand, somewhere around there. So playing with your, you know, things like a GWM Canon, and LDV, ET, the T60, sorry, and that sort of stuff. So those are the sorts of things that you imagine will go up against.
1: Okay. Stuart from Launceston. G'day, Stewie.
4: Hello, how are you, gentlemen?
1: Not bad.
4: I'm just wondering what Toby thinks about the new electric Mazda sedan and SUV that's coming. We've had five Mazdas and really like them, and just wonder what his thoughts are on the new one.
0: Yes, I actually just picked up so the 6E is the sedan, so it's essentially an electric Mazda 6, and the CX-6E will be the SUV version, and that comes out in 3 or 4 weeks, I think, something like that. So I haven't done a whole lot with it. I only picked it up 2 days ago, my initial thoughts are it is not very... So, yes, it looks like a Mazda. It doesn't feel like a Mazda inside, and mainly because of the infotainment and so on. I touched on before how a lot of the Chinese brands are packing things into those screens. Well, that Mazda 6E comes out of a Chinese factory. It is essentially a reskin, vaguely reskin version of a D-PAL. So D-Power being one of the brands owned by Chang'an. So it's essentially a reskin version of that. And it feels far more Chinese than it does Mazda. So it feels more like a D-Power than it does a Mazda. And that goes a little bit to the way it drives as well. But pretty sharp pricing. It's certainly spacious and so on in the cabin. It is loaded with gear. It's just getting your head around some of the basic controls. If you've stepped out of five Mazdas, you're going to have to recalibrate a bit to get used to how that operates. But yeah, as I said, I'll spend a bit more time in it over the next few days and drive it a bit more and see how it goes. But my initial thoughts are that it is competitive on that EV front in terms of going up against things like Tesla Model 3, but less Mazda DNA than we've seen from a lot of their cars recently.
1: Okay, alrighty. Stephen from Adelaide is about to take this job and shove it. Hey, Stephen.
5: Just don't tell the boss, all right? I'm tinkering with the idea of retiring, and like many Australians, one of the ideas was to get myself a diesel towing tug and maybe a small caravan and go off and see some of our lovely country. But I'm very apprehensive.
1: No one's ever done that before, Stephen.
5: No, I'll be the first. Yeah. I'm very apprehensive in terms of I don't want to spend millions of dollars, and so I think I'm going to swing towards an older Isuzu Mux because they just everything I read about them is points in the right direction for me. But I'm just nervous about diesel. Is it going to be around? Am I being silly?
0: I wouldn't worry at all about that. You'll still be able to buy diesel for 10, 20, 50 years plus. So you will not have the slightest issue buying diesel over the next how many years. It will be around for a long time. The market, I'm not sure of the exact figures, but say there are still 300,000-odd diesel cars being sold each year, probably more. And yes, there's a switch towards more EVs and hybrids and plug-in hybrids, but when you chat to some of the Chinese brands, and GWM's a good example, they've just launched a new 3-litre, 4-cylinder turbo diesel engine. So it's an all-new engine that they're putting in some of their cars. They intend to sell a lot of those, and part of the way they're going to sell them is by offsetting the emissions penalties you get from the CO2 emission standards that the government's got in place. They're going to offset those by selling more EVs and plug-in hybrids. So they still absolutely intend to sell a lot of diesel vehicles. And if you chatted to Toyota and Ford and others, they'd be saying similar things. Yes, they're going to transition more to zero emissions and low emissions vehicles, but they still have diesel engines absolutely in their pipeline for many years to come. And in terms of buying diesel fuel, not the slightest issue. It will be around for a long time. So, if you're asking me in 100 years, I don't think anyone would be able to answer that now, but certainly, as I said, for decades yet, you're not going to have the slightest issue.
5: I guess my apprehension just comes, obviously, on the situation earlier this year where diesel went through the roof. Quite scarce.
1: Well, we have no solution for.
0: No, that's it.
5: No.
0: Ask the guy in the States.
5: My way of thinking was that if it was ever to be, rationed would be the word, then it would be reserved for surely for industry and farming and fishing, etc.
0: Yeah, I know, but no one can predict that. Like it's, a lot of people will say we saw the worst of it a few months ago, and maybe we did. Maybe there's worse to come, but no one can tell you what's going to happen in geopolitics over the next
1: couple of years. We're a country that imports its fuels, basically, Stephen, so, you know.
5: Indeed. Yeah. Well, I'll tell my wife you guys have said it's okay for me to buy the car.
0: Go for it.
1: See you, mate. Hey, happy travelling.
5: Thank you, gentlemen.
1: Take it easy. A lot of people would like to be doing just that, I'm sure. Neil from Melbourne. G'day, Neil.
6: G'day, chaps. Thanks for taking my call.
1: Pleasure.
6: We're recent converts to EVs, and we've jumped into a Renault Megane E-Tech, which we absolutely love. And going back to one of your previous callers, we bought it based on the functionality and the way it looked, but it also, it's got lots of knobs and switches, and it drives like a petrol car with no noise. But the one thing that I'm kind of curious about when we bought the car, we were told that you can charge it from 0 to 100% in 18 minutes on a fast charger. Well, we live in rural Victoria, and you cannot find one of those fast chargers. So

0: are super fast and some of them aren't quite as fast. The other point there, where you were told 18 minutes to charge it to 100% or to charge it on a fast charger, that'll be to 80%. I've never seen a manufacturer quote a full charge on a fast charger to 100%. They don't do that because the cars will wind the charge back. They'll pull it back above 80 or 90% and slow it right down. So it'll only be up to 80% that you'll get that. And that'll have to be perfect conditions. One of the super fast chargers, giving the maximum that your car can take, the right temperature on the day, all that sort of stuff. So, but yeah, to answer your question, we're obviously going to see more chargers come out. Clearly, the network is not there yet, particularly the fast charging network on the major routes, Sydney, Melbourne, Brisbane, that sort of stuff. Yes, there are plenty there. The challenges come in on, you know, Boxing Day and stuff like that, where everyone hits the road and suddenly you got to charge up. But generally, you know, I don't find it too bad. It's just those peak times, and you know, we will get more, but a lot more is needed. But it's funny though. Think about your situation where you probably charge at home a fair bit. That's where you're never going to really need a fast charger for that. You need a fast charger when you're doing a road trip. Most of the time, will do their charging at home and don't really need a fast charger. They can do it slowly overnight.
1: Well, we're looking at getting a 7-kilowatt charger for home, but we're just using the fast charger
0: for the moment,
1: top of the hill in South Gippsland, and it's it runs at about 25 to 30 kilowatts. So from 30 to 80% takes us about 50 minutes.
0: And, yeah.
1: You just get used to it.
0: No, which is, yeah, so that... I wouldn't even be calling that a fast charger. It's not
2: not particularly
0: not that
2: fast
0: quick. It is a DC charger and will be called a fast charger, but it's really not. Like, it's, as I said, you've got to be getting over 100 kilowatts and more, like 300 or 400 till you're starting to get to the really fast stuff. So, right. There are so many factors that determine how quickly an EV will charge. As I said, it's not just the charger, it's the car, it's the ambient temperature, it's a whole bunch of stuff. But it starts with the charger. You've got to have a charger that can supply enough power.
2: Okay. Thanks, Neil. I really want to know, what's the big picture view, says my texter, of the difference between hybrid and all electric?
0: Well, it's funny because we're seeing obviously plug-in hybrid. There's been a lot of growth in plug-in hybrid sales both around the world and in Australia. That said, there are still twice as many battery electric vehicles purchased, full battery electric vehicles versus plug-in hybrid. So battery electric is the bigger growth. And in China, where China's been ahead of the world on all this stuff, and they have set the pace really in terms of plug-in hybrids. So I guess Toyota Japan generally set the pace on regular hybrids from the late 90s onwards. Plug-in hybrids have been China's domain. But what we're seeing in China now is actually plug-in hybrid sales start to come off, but EV sales still kicking up. So I think some of the experts I've spoken to expect that trend to kick off in Australia sometime in the next few years, in terms of I think we still have a lot of growth with plug-in hybrids, particularly with four-wheel drives and utes and so on. But you know, I think if you go out 5 or 10 years, I think pure battery electric vehicles will probably be the dominant one.
2: Yeah,
0: which is, as I said, what we're seeing in China.
2: Okay, Mark from Geelong. G'day, Mark.
3: Oh, good evening, fellas. Thanks for the show.
2: Pleasure. Thank you.
3: Yep. I need to carry a disabled passenger. And I've been looking at vehicle types called well cabs, which are grey imports from Japan, and vehicles like the Voxy or the Alphard. I'm just wondering about the serviceability and the maintainability of those vehicles ongoing. Are they all just standard Toyota running gear from engines and transmissions, etc., or are they specialised vehicles?
0: It'll probably depend on the engine you get. So a Toyota dealer may have parts, but they will not stock them. If it's not a part that's on it and that's not on another Toyota, they're not going to go stocking them. So you generally have to look to somewhere else. But the private importers, there are a lot of people that import these cars, and the private importers will generally have a network that will look after those sorts of things. And obviously these days with the internet, it's a fair bit easier to go ordering parts and so on.
3: Yeah.
0: So no, don't think you're going to be able to go into your local brand dealership and find the parts for that car, because it's unlikely is the short story. So, you know, you'll be able to find people obviously to service them. That shouldn't be an issue.
3: Yep.
0: But, and if it's something like an Alphard, which those big vans that there are a fair few of those around.

0: And again, there'll be someone stocking parts, but it's not going to be as easy as it is to get a part for a Camry or a Corolla.
1: Right, but not difficult.
0: I don't have experience in it. Yeah. I don't imagine it would be. I think with some planning, I think it'll be fine because, as I said, between ordering parts in the mail these days and the service network, given those sorts of vehicles, there are a few of them around. Nowhere near as many as your mainstream brands, but there are a few around. Then there'll be someone selling them somewhere. I think you'll just have to go on a bit of a hunt for it.
2: Okay.
1: Okay.
2: Thanks, Mark.
1: Thank you.
2: Thank you, Mark. Steve from West Ryde wants to know about the Brumby. G'day, Steve.
3: Good evening, gentlemen. How are we?
2: Well, we're all right. What's up with the Brumby?
3: Well, I'm just wondering whether you have heard anything other than the urban myth that appears to be floating around that we're going to have an electric Brumby by 2028. Apparently, it's a collaboration with Nissan.
0: Yeah, I mean, look, certainly Subaru has been saying that they want to revive the spirit of the Brumby, and I think Subaru Australia...
2: Don't they know they're being culled?
0: Yeah. and I think Subaru Australia would be quite happy to see the Brumby name come back. So, yeah, they've let out plenty of hints that that they will have a new small ute of some sort and that it could possibly get the Brumby name. That's as far as it goes. We obviously haven't seen a car yet. And what we have seen in the last few years is a lot of car makers chopping and changing in terms of their product plans. So even though we've heard that over the last couple of years, I wouldn't be sitting here saying it's cast in stone. But certainly the murmurs they've made have pointed towards that. Obviously, the Brumby is even now still a hugely loved car. It was called the Brat overseas, but in Australia it was called the Brumby. Late 70s to sort of early 90s, and you still see them around, and some of them are in amazing condition, some of them get some incredible prices as well. Like they're these beaten up old things that even a really average one will go for $5,000, and
2: people
0: you can easily pay 10 or 15.
2: People love restoring them too.
0: Yeah, it's cool. But
3: and some of us just motivated now to keep our Brumbies on the road.
0: Yeah, that's right. I mean, the big question will be obviously one of the things with the Brumby was it was remarkably capable for what was a pretty basic little ute, and it was super strong. Obviously, they sort of went forever, which is why there are so many on the road still today.
3: Can I tell you, we picked an 89 model up for our son the other week in Albury. I got into it after it had been used on a farm for 2 years and drove it from Albury to Sydney, did not use a drop of oil. It's got 240,000 clicks on the clock.
0: Yeah, nice.
3: And it's... They just keep going.
0: Yeah, they do. But will the electric one have that same will people love it quite as much? Will it have that longevity? Who knows? And, I hope they at least, if it does happen, I hope they build in the capability that has made the original one so cool.
2: Indeed. Thanks, Steve. Thanks for bringing it up too. Karen from St Leonard's. Hello, Karen.
4: Oh, hi. How are you going?
2: Not bad.
4: Thank you, Toby, so much, and for the show. I love listening to your show. I've just got a question regarding... I'm looking at getting a new... I've got a Mercedes at the moment. It's a 2004 C-Class, and it's sort of, getting to the end of its life. So I went to the dealership, and they've told me about the new electric version that's come out in it, and I thought, okay, that could be good, especially with... petrol prices being so high. But my question is to you guys, please, they said it's 800 volts fast charging, but I live in a normal house and I don't have any kind of special power points. Would I have to install something
0: No, not at all. So this is where it gets a little bit confusing with 800 volts. So we're seeing a lot of cars switch now to 800 volt charging. Yeah. Most EVs are 400 volts. So all Teslas, for example, all Teslas in Australia and a lot of the early EVs were all 400 volts. But obviously your house is 230, 240 volts. You don't have to install anything. So the car will adjust to the voltage. So even a 400 or even a 800 volt car that's hooked up to a 400 volt charger, it'll do things behind the scenes to adjust the voltage and make sure the proper voltage goes into the battery. Same if you do it the other way around. So you don't have the slightest thing to worry about. So basically you can charge it off your standard PowerPoint. Yeah. You can fit a wall box charger at home to charge it if you like. If you do a standard PowerPoint and you're doing less

0: than 100 k's a day, that should be fine. If you want slightly faster charging, obviously fit a wall box. The wall box won't be 800 volts. The car doesn't care. The car will just take what it's given. So, okay. So yeah, don't have to do anything. It's all good.
1: Could I please ask one more question? You know, at Woolworths, they've got those charging little stations for electric cars. Would they be 800 volts, or are they, like, would I charge it faster there, or...?
0: So I don't know which ones you're talking about, and this is, again, in shopping centres. So some shopping centres will have, I touched on earlier about the extremely fast chargers. There are some shopping centres that have those, but quite a few shopping centres have much slower ones. So they might be 22 kilowatts, 7.4. The easiest way is to look it up. Go to something like PlugShare, and you can drag up a map and go to your Woolworths and look at it'll give you the picture of the chargers, and you can click on them, and it'll tell you what power those chargers are. The bigger the number, the faster the charge. So it's a little bit more complex in terms of it depends on what the car's rated at. But short story is, it could be as low as 7.4. It could be as high as 350 kilowatts. But it's going to depend on that kilowatt number as to roughly how fast it'll charge.
1: Okay. Well, thank you so much for that. That's been really helpful. Thank you.
2: Thanks, Karen. Bye bye. Toby Hagen is with us. This is an edition of Motor Talk.
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2: 1-300-800-222 is the number if you would like to call. Kevin from Melbourne. Sorry, Kevin, you've been waiting on there. Appreciate that. Hello.
5: Hello, Philip and Toby. Just got a query. My wife and I think about replacing our Kia Cerato 2017 model. It's been a great little car, but as we're getting a bit older, it's a bit low, so it's getting a little bit more difficult to get in and out of. And we're looking at getting a hybrid. We looked at the MG, the Chery Tiggo 4, the Havel Jolyon, I think you say it. But one just come on my radar is the Kia Seltos. Apparently, they're bringing out a hybrid. Now, I made some inquiries about it, but I couldn't get too much information on it. But it sounds very interesting. I wonder whether Toby knows much about it.
0: Only what I've read online. So it looks pretty cool. It's certainly a good-looking thing, and it looks like it'll be hybrid only in Australia, or it will be hybrid only in Australia. But that's all I've seen is what we've seen in Australia. On online, because it's not on sale for I think another 2 or 3 months, maybe 4 months, somewhere around there. But you know, the current Seltos, that's the one piece of the puzzle that's missing. It doesn't have a hybrid, whereas that market's very much switching over towards hybrid these days. So
5: We were looking at petrol. We thought, well, the way things are going, we'll probably look at a hybrid. So we're sort of going more to the hybrid way, but I just put my name down for some information, and the salesperson rang me, and I sort of quizzed them, and they just wouldn't give me any information at all. I virtually said what you've said, so I just thought you might have been in the know a bit more, but
0: no.
5: Wraps at the moment, but it sounds very interesting.
0: Yeah, no, unfortunately. I mean, the only thing I'd say is that, you know, Kia is part of the Hyundai group, and they usually share drivetrains, so I think the expectation is that it will be sharing some of the drivetrains that that the Hyundai uses as well. So something like a Kona, for example.
2: Mm-hmm. Okay. Right, Kev, thanks. Thanks, mate. By 1-300-800-222. Mace says, Phil and Toby, is there any truth in, I think, China, that instead of going into a station and charging your EV, that you go in and they take out the battery and put a new one back in? It takes only 5 minutes.
0: Yeah, there is. So there's
2: that does happen in some places in China, doesn't it?
0: Yeah, so well, with some brands. So NIO, for example, has got which isn't a brand that's sold here, but NIO has battery swap stations all around China, and I've seen them at motor shows how they work. And yeah, it is a 5 minute swap, and it's pretty amazing what it does. And CATL, one of the big battery manufacturers, is also investing in that sort of technology. Has bought into one of the brands, I can't remember which one, that does that sort of battery swap tech. It's still far, far smaller than battery charging, like built-in batteries.
2: It's not going to be a major option.
0: I don't think it's going to be an option at all.
2: Not in Australia.
0: In Australia. No. Because if you look at, you know, China at works, they've got 1. How many billion people and a massive EV market. They can make it work on scale there. In Australia, we have a huge land mass, relatively small population, and I just cannot see it working. And I touched on earlier those 1,500 kilowatt chargers coming. Well, guess what? They can charge in 5 minutes. So suddenly when you've got chargers that can do it in 5 minutes, then the battery swap tech looks a little bit

0: less appealing.
1: Those really fast chargers diminish the life of your battery, don't they?
0: Yes and no. So, yes, I mean, all the brands will tell you that, yeah, if you want to look after the battery, home charges as much as possible or slower charges as much as possible. But a lot of the studies that have come out, a study came out from the UK 3 or 4 months ago, and it was looking at that was one of the things it looked at. It essentially said the battery degradation isn't that much worse doing on fast charging. Oh, okay. So, yes, it can degrade a little bit more, but all the battery degradation stats and figures that we're seeing are less than what most people consider the worst-case scenario.
1: Okay. Peter from Stirling in Perth. G'day, Peter.
2: Oh, g'day. How are you going? Okay. I just wanted to just reflect on the mention of buttons versus screens that's come up a bit tonight. So I've been driving for 55 years and the last 1.5 years with an EV, and it has got some buttons, not a lot, but it has got a few for the usual stuff. But I've found that the voice commands, I just use them all the time now, and I never have to use the buttons. And I've got to say, though, it took me a few months to get used to it, because by habit you want to reach for a button.
0: Yeah.
2: But after a while, I now never use buttons. I just say whatever I want the car to do.
0: I know what you're saying, and it's and certainly in – because I've asked some of the engineers this and said, why don't you include all those buttons? And they say, oh, we've got the voice control, so you just use that, which is fine. And the Chinese market, apparently Chinese consumers are quite big on that. They love using voice control to do all the basic stuff. But things like recirculating the air conditioning. So, you know, you see a car puff out smoke in front of you and you go, I just want to hit a button to recirculate the air conditioning. I don't want to go sitting there saying, hey, you know, MG, can you please recirculate the air? Just press a button. It's so much quicker. And same with adjusting the volume. I don't want to have to go talking to the car to turn the stereo up or down, all that stuff. But, yeah, I mean, look, it's interesting. Some of them these days are pretty tricky on things like if you say, I'm cold, and it will not only adjust the air conditioning, so make it hotter, but it knows who said it. So it can pick the person in the car that did it and say, okay, we'll only adjust the front left and whatever it might be. So you can do opening the sunroof, all that sort of stuff off those sorts of controls. But the really basic stuff, as I said, some of the ventilation and audio controls, I just wish they'd have buttons, a volume dial at the very least.
1: Yeah. Fair enough.
2: Yeah, well, I do use the recirc button, actually. The two things you mentioned are the two I use, but I've got a button on the console for the recirc, and I've got a big volume control on the console as well, and they're just where my hand is, so I can use them. But everything else, navigation, aircon, radio, open up apps, change, open and close vents in the car, turn on the heated seats. You can tell it everything without
0: buttons. Just imagine when those ones and zeros don't go the right way, though. In 10 years' time, it'll be a car that doesn't want to function.
1: Judith from Fairlight. Thanks, Peter. Judith from Fairlight. Hi, Judith.
3: Hi. I am thinking of getting a hybrid, a non-plug-in, either the Nissan Qashqai or maybe a Lexus, the little one. Mm-hmm. And a friend said to me, you've got to be careful with a hybrid, because if you leave them for a long time, you know, like I go away for 2 months at a time sometimes, if you leave them, then it damages the battery or it does something, shortens the life of the battery. Is that true?
0: Look, 2 months, I wouldn't have thought so. My answer is I'm not 100% sure, but I can't imagine why 2 months would be an enormous issue. I mean, any car for 2 months has the potential to drain the 12-volt battery. And keep in mind that every car has a 12-volt battery, whether you're talking an EV, a hybrid, a petrol or diesel, whatever it is, they've all got a 12-volt battery. So you've got the potential to drain that. The easy way around it is just to buy couple hundred dollar charger, and if you're leaving it in your garage at home, just leave the trickle charger on the battery, and that looks after it for a couple of months. But I just can't imagine that the high voltage battery, the traction battery, I can't imagine that's going to have a major issue after 2 months. Right. Certainly I've left EVs for, 3 or 4 weeks. I've done it for 2 months, but I've left them for 3 or 4 weeks and haven't even, on one of them, didn't even drop a single percentage of charge. So it's I don't think it'd be a major issue.
3: And last question, if you've got time.
1: Yeah.
3: How do you think the Nissan Qashqai compares to others in that sort of
0: Yeah, the e-power is pretty cool. I mean, you probably know it's the electric motor is the only thing that drives the car. So the petrol engine is purely a generator. So it actually drives pretty well. It is a bit EV-like in the way it drives, and it's that Qashqai is a pretty cool thing. But you know, I touched on earlier, the Hyundai Kona is also great buying. Honda HR-V is surprisingly good in that market. So that there's plenty of really good hybrid compact SUVs. And the Lexus you talked of is also, you're looking at the LBX, I'm guessing.
3: I think so, yes. I've forgotten what so that, number it is, but that's actually, it's little.
0: Yeah,
3: it's
0: that's actually smallest. Really cool. The biggest negative is the back seats are tiny and the boot is tiny. But if you're not too phased about that, then it's quite a cool little car as well.
3: Okay. All right, thank you very much.
1: Thanks, Judith. Bye-bye. 1-300-800-222 is the number. Gee whiz, time has just about beaten us. Sorry, Graham, you've been hanging in there. Have you got a quick one for us? G'day, Graham.
4: Oh, g'day, Bill. Question is, are EV insurance premiums fair and reasonable these days?
0: Oh, it depends. I mean, I've heard some horror stories, and I've had some friends and family and me who've also had some pretty high quotes on initial insurance costs. But I found once you shopped around, then it actually worked all right. I ended up with it, $1,100 was what I ended up paying, so I thought that was pretty reasonable. Interestingly, some of the the insurance companies you expect to give cheaper quotes, I found them to be opposite when it came to EVs. So I found the traditional insurance companies worked out better. So all I'd say is shop around. I found a really big difference in the quotes, but if you shopped around, you could get something reasonable.
1: Yeah. All right, Graham. Thanks, mate. Yes, you're funny with insurance, isn't it? You'd think they'd all have access to the same risk data and then, you know.
0: Well, yeah. Well, the problem is, though, with EVs is the industry, a lot of the insurers have been writing them off after fairly small crashes. Oh, so suddenly a $5,000 or $10,000 repair turns into a $50,000 write-off. So that's what pumps the premiums up. But I know the insurance industry has been doing a lot of work on it. The repair industry has been doing a lot of work on it, essentially an education program to say, hang on a minute, these cars are fine to repair. They're relatively minor damage, and you wouldn't write off a petrol one, so don't write this thing off.
1: Okay. Uncle Gavin, who, as you know, carts cars around the country and is deep in the know, in the loop, on what's going on in the car business. Uncle Gavin says, Phil and Toby, we store EVs for long, extended times.
0: There you go. Yeah.
1: And there are no side effects.
0: There you go.
1: So there you go.
0: Good to know. Yes. Yeah, well, that's a good point, because they sometimes sit there for months and, I think, in some cases, years. So, good to know.
1: Yes. I'm wondering about the joy and skill of driving disappearing with all this automation of functions, says Penny. Well, that's the thing, Pen. Changing gears, that's right. Hill starts.
0: Yeah, I mean, I'm going to say something controversial and say I think the standard of driving in Australia is relatively low, generally.
1: I agree.
0: But yeah, look, you know, those things certainly do, they're taking control out of our hands for sure.
1: Yeah, I'm still driving my mum's manual Triumph she bought 50 years ago. Good on you, Pen. Keep gunning it. That's indeed. If it's a Triumph, it should have fallen apart by now.
0: Oh, I'm glad you said it, not me.
1: All righty, we've got news coming up and plenty more after that too. Toby, terrific to have you on. Thank you.
0: Pleasure.
1: Good on you. Toby Hagan, he'll be back in a couple of weeks. Here's the latest ABC News.
5: Everything Brisbane. It's where you live.
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7: 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He loves it here. 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
5: 612 ABC Brisbane.
8: ABC News. Hello, I'm Simon Lauder. The death toll from a devastating flash flood in Nepal has now surpassed 350 people. At least 1,500 people are missing, among them at least 35 Australians, according to Nepal's tourism board. Foreign Minister Penny Wong says DFAT is urgently seeking an update on the welfare of missing Australians. The floods were likely triggered by a large chunk of ice breaking off a Himalayan glacier, sending tons of ice and rock tumbling into a river below. Director of Programs for Nepal and Bhutan at Save the Children, Ayush Joshi, says there are children who've become separated from their families.
9: Because of the floods, the roads are blocked. There's a lot of traffic congestion as well. Many children who went to school yesterday have not returned. And in several cases, schools and homes are in different towns. So it's very hard for children to reunite with their families.
8: Federal Greens leader Larissa Waters has offered words of support to those impacted by the disaster in Nepal. She says the scale of destruction is devastating beyond words.
10: This is an absolute tragedy that caught so many of those people by complete surprise, and the scale of the devastation is just heartbreaking. We know that there's at least 34 Australians who are reported missing, and we wait with bated breath to see whether they are still with us.
8: Voluntary assisted dying has been reintroduced in the Northern Territory after a new bill passed Parliament tonight. The NT was the first Australian jurisdiction to legalise voluntary assisted dying, or VAD, passing laws in 1995, but that was overturned by the Commonwealth 2 years later. Amendments removing a clause preventing doctors from starting conversations about VAD with their patients, and to remove a 12-month end-of-life prognosis requirement for patients looking to access the practice, were voted down. Chief Minister Leah Finocchiaro says it's a historic night for the Territory.
11: It was the Northern Territory that first legalised voluntary assisted dying in 1995. It was the federal government's heavy-handed approach that took that away from us, and tonight we've righted the greatest wrong in delivering this important reform for Territorians.
8: The Prime Minister has guaranteed Labor will maintain Australia's refugee intake at its current level after his own minister earlier said it would be falling by a third next year. A spokesperson for Home Affairs Minister Tony Burke this morning confirmed Labor's plan to reduce the humanitarian intake next financial year from 20,000 to 13,750. The ABC reported Labor backbenchers were confused and angered by the surprise move before Anthony Albanese intervened. Mr. Albanese has told the ABC the refugee intake needs to be renewed in the coming budget, but the intake number remains government policy and will be continued in future years. Fugitive property developer Jean Nassif is expected to appear before a New South Wales corruption inquiry via video link next Friday, Chantelle Al-Khoury reports.
12: The ICAC is examining allegations that prohibited political donations were funneled through third parties, partly to help advance Mr. Nassif's interests. Mr. Nassif fled to Lebanon in 2022 and has not returned to Australia since. The inquiry previously heard he had declined an invitation to appear before the commission. Police have also issued a warrant for his arrest in relation to allegations of criminal fraud. His company, Toplace, entered voluntary administration in 2023, allegedly owing more than $1 billion and leaving thousands of apartment owners facing major repair bills.
8: There are concerns a settlement between several US states and tech giant Meta will do little to address the impact of social media on children. Meta denies any wrongdoing, but has agreed to pay up to $25 billion and make changes to key platforms Facebook and Instagram. That includes a default two-hour daily time limit that teens can only turn off with a parent's permission, and a block on all usage from midnight to 6 a.m. for the next decade. But former U.S. federal prosecutor Nima Rahmani says Meta got off lightly.
13: The states had all the momentum. I'm really surprised they agreed to the settlement, but you have to tip your hat to Meta and their very high-priced lawyers for securing this in week two of trial without Zuckerberg having to testify. So I would chalk this up as a win for Meta and big tech.
8: A man has driven a car into a crowd in Caen in northwestern France, killing one person and injuring 10 others, seven of them critically. The suspect, a 26-year-old born in Russia, was not known to intelligence services. His motivation is not yet known. ABC News.
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2: Yes, well, hello and how are you? Philip Clark with you on ABC Radio. This is Nightlife. It's Thursday night. It's the 27th of August and we're into the second hour of the program. It's 11:06 Eastern. It's 9:06 in WA, in Western Australia. South Australia and the Northern Territory, it's 11:24. Good to be with you too. I hope you enjoyed that edition of Motor Talk in the last hour. We'll get we'll put that up as a podcast. And Toby will be back in a couple of weeks, but it's up there as a podcast now. If you it won't be until the end of the program. It'll be up there as well. In the rugby league, by the way, Broncos went down big time to the Storm, 46-20, and the AFL wildcard round will continue this weekend, of course, before finals begin proper next week. Keep you updated with all of that, obviously. 1-300-800-222. Keep that number handy because you'll need it for the Mighty Challenge coming up soon in less than an hour. Coming up in this hour, we've got Greg Jericho is going to lead the Nightlife News Breakdown for us. That's up next. Then I'm looking forward to a conversation with Stephen Erlanger. He's the New York Times correspondent, chief diplomatic correspondent based in Berlin. Like to get the latest on his assessment of where he thinks the war in Ukraine is sitting and also what he thinks has been achieved after months of this war with Iran. Its purpose never clear and its outcome now even muddier. So we'll talk some more about that as well in this hour. You might like to join that conversation or have some questions as well. 1-300-800-222. I was speaking with Stephen live from Berlin in this hour. We've got the Mighty Challenge on its way and looking forward to the final hour. Of course, Dave's disc tonight, as I said last night, as when we were talking, Jimmy had some nice calls about Dolly in the last hour. Dave has put his head down, tail up, and has just rejigged a little bit of the wonderful tribute he had to Dolly some weeks ago. And so the coat of many colours is returning tonight as we properly pay tribute to one of the great recording artists of all time, 11-time Grammy winner Dolly Parton, and her autobiographical song about growing up in poverty, Coat of Many Colours, certainly one of the top five Dolly Parton songs ever, you would think, and certainly in our view anyway. All right, let's get started in this hour. We'll kick it off with the Nightlife News Breakdown.
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2: And what a shocking tragedy in Nepal and Tibet, with deadly flash flooding and a mudslide leaving, at this stage, at least more than 160 people dead and over 1,500 missing. That number will go higher, you would think. Tour companies have confirmed at least 22 Australians on hiking tours are among those missing. Other tour companies say they've accounted for their clients as the Australian government seeks to confirm the status of Australians in the country. This was Foreign Minister Penny Wong speaking earlier today.
3: I'm sure there are many Australians who are very concerned about friends or family who may be in this region. I would say to you at this stage, access and information are very limited.
2: Yes, well, looking at the narrow valley, river valleys, and the tremendous torrents of water and mud and avalanche that were sweeping through them, it's hard to see how people could have survived. To discuss the day's events, we're joined by Dr. Greg Jericho. Greg's chief economist to the Australian Institute and also Guardian columnist. Greg, good evening to you. Welcome to Nightlife.
4: Evening, Phil. Good to be here.
2: Yes, thanks for joining us too. Terrible scenes out of Nepal. The footage itself is devastating. I saw a lot of the early stuff and I noticed tonight on the news programs that the editors have clearly edited some of it because it's just pretty grim watching.
4: Yeah, especially the video of the border gate between China and Nepal that just... Mm. You know, the mud basically takes up the entire screen and it reminded me of the vision of the tsunamis in Japan over a decade ago. But that I thought was as bad as it could get, but this is just horrific. And I was looking on the ABC site just before we came on and the yeah, now the it's up to 270 bodies that have been recovered, and obviously that's going to climb, and it's just horrific given, you know, we're talking a very tough area to get to, and not exactly rich country either, and unlike, you know, we deal with floodings and fires and things, but, you know, mudslides of this nature, the cleanup is beyond imagination. And also, unfortunately, I've heard from a couple of sort of scientists, especially climate scientists, who are saying, well, this was seems to have been a glacial collapse. And they said, unfortunately, this is going to become more common as global warming continues to happen. This is these places are getting warmer than they should be. And we are seeing now, you know, what we perhaps 10, 15 years ago might have been the stuff of, you know, action movies depicting apocalyptic scenes. And unfortunately, we're right there now.
2: Yeah, well, these narrow, narrow valleys, and the water's destroyed everything. So it's you can only get in there by helicopter now anyway, but you can't even land helicopters. There's nowhere to land.
4: Yeah, and, you know, bridges are just being flicked away by these torrents. And as I say, especially at that water gate where, you know, it was just all mud because it was, it wasn't so much water. You think that how, you know, there will be an impossibility of actually cleaning up some of these areas, you think, the equipment required. I think the world is going to have to really come together and help out Nepal, because clearly it is not a nation that has the resources to do it itself or the skills required. And, yeah, it's and given, you know, it really has become a bit of a tourist spot, you know, one of those new sort of spots where a lot of adventure tourists, and I know of people who said, oh, yeah, I was going to go for a bike tour there, and others who said, oh, yeah, I was there last year and doing a hiking tour. It's become a real spot, and so you can see from the people missing, the number of countries, it's, you know, it really just brings home that these things, yeah, are just quite stunning when you see it, and, yeah, you really just hold out a lot of thoughts for all the families and, you know, the people who are wondering where their family members are who are listed missing, because that's going to be a really tough
2: very, very difficult, very, very tough time. That's right. You'd hope in the end they're able to recover bodies, but there must go there's going to be a feeling that maybe you can, that won't happen either. All right, look, we await news. Now, back in Australia, back in Canberra, some pretty crossed wires in Canberra today. Labor was going to cut refugee numbers, and then they weren't, and then maybe they were. What actually happened here?
4: It was fairly quick moving day, yes, on this. Certainly we had the news breaking this morning. I think it was the Financial Review might have got the drop, and that Home Affairs Minister Tony Burke, he was going to cut the intake of refugees or asylum seekers from 20,000 to 13,750, a fairly significant drop, and essentially taking it back to sort of the base level that had been under large portions of the Morrison and LNP government years, and certainly counter to the Labor Party's party platform of raising to 27,000.
2: Yeah.
4: But it seemed that, okay, this is it. The deal had been done. It's been announced. And then throughout the day, there was a great deal of backlash, I think, not just from, you know, asylum advocates and so on, but very much Labor Party members who and MPs who I think their phones must have been inundated with anger. And that must have circulated up very quickly, because at around 4:30 or so, the Prime Minister steps in and says, no, there's not going to be
2: That's not happening at all.
4: A cut at all. And I think, whoa, that was poor Tony Burke in some ways. He's had a real rough time of it with this whole announcing of what's happening with migration, because a few weeks ago he was all set to give a speech at the National Press Club where he was going to announce the cuts and the number of total migrants, and that got pushed back as there were sort of second thoughts on things. And now again, we've got a thing, an announcement has been made and it didn't even last the day.
2: And there's still no word on when this, well, what the government has to do, which is to make a major announcement about migration. And they were going to do it, what, 3 weeks ago. That got canned by the Prime Minister. And now there's no...

0: news on when it's going to be, is there?
1: Yeah, I mean, we're the Prime Minister at the moment, I think you can see from a lot of things, is he's very much trying to avoid any fights, any sort of internal fights, certainly, or any fights that he think might go on and become a bit of an issue, especially with within the Labor Party. He wants to keep everything a very tight ship. Now, obviously, they're all responding, bizarrely enough, to the two MPs and a couple of senators from One Nation who basically have been setting the agenda on this and made it seem like the government has to respond, which I'm not sure if it needs to. I think the way it's been going about it has looked a bit like, well, who's actually steering the ship at the moment? Is it you or is it Pauline Hanson? And it might be a thing of Anthony Albanese unsure which fight he wants to pick here. Does he want to pick a fight where it's going to look like he's, you know, being Peter Dutton light, in a sense?
0: Yeah, it's funny, isn't it? Because, I mean, Pauline Hanson was at a forum today where she also appeared quite confused as to what she was proposing. This 130,000 figure seems to be, they're not entirely clear. Ms. Hanson herself seemed to be confused as to the difference between a net overseas migration figure and a permanent migration figure, which are different measures. You know, confusion's not all on the government side either.
1: No, it's everywhere. Absolutely.
0: But the government are a bit spooked by One Nation, aren't they? I mean, two One Nation MPs are spooking the government in particular.
1: Yeah, and especially on this topic, you know, they've been a lot happier sort of talking house prices and various aspects to do with the economy. But with this one, even though clearly One Nation are all over the shop, we're getting different numbers being thrown out. We saw on Insiders confusion. You're right, with net overseas migration, well, the problem with net is you've got people coming in and people leaving. And, yeah, you might be able to control some of the people coming in, but Australia under our current system, we're not able to stop Australians leaving and going out. And so, you know, it is a bit difficult to actually target a net overseas migration figure with any sort of real certainty, especially when it starts going into, okay, well, what about skilled workers? What about workers who are going to work in agriculture, given we know the dependency that fruit pickers, for example, are with overseas migration? So One Nation, I think, have found themselves in, and a bit like the government, it's nice to talk about migration and saying, oh, we'll cut numbers. But as soon as you actually put a number in the ground, say this is it and this is how we're going to get there, suddenly you find that, oh, there's actually a lot of people who quite like the migrant workers that are coming in and quite like the business, and Business Council of Australia.
0: Well, yeah, I mean, two obvious examples. You can't stop British backpackers arriving in whatever numbers they want, and you can't stop Kiwis arriving in whatever number they want because they're both uncapped. Anyway, let's move on. The government also changed their tune on how data centres should be powered today. The federal government had previously demanded that states use renewables as a standard, but at a national cabinet meeting between state and territory leaders on this week, it was decided that Queensland's now allowed to go its own way using gas and coal. The Queensland Premier, David Crisafulli, claims he'll guarantee states' approach to data centres will lower prices for consumers.
2: I can guarantee that consumers will pay less. It's actually better than just guaranteeing it won't get up, continue to see those massive rises. Have a look at what's happened. And we've had power bills fall in Queensland between 7 and 10% for residential customers.
0: Interesting point here, Greg, isn't it? Greg Jericho is with us, columnist of The Guardian, chief economist of the Australia Institute, about these data centres and whether they're in fact becoming political poison. Interesting piece on the US news website Axios early this week about Republican polling in that country on data centres. It seems they're becoming the political kiss of death, and you kind of get a sense that people here are thinking the same, do you?
1: Yeah, absolutely. I mean, in America, data centres are almost becoming the topic for the midterm elections in November. In Ohio, it has become a massive issue, and it's so big that Republicans have been putting around internal memos trying to get IT companies to try and come up with some good PR spin. But I saw one polling published in America by Heatmap News, who showed that, you know, even upon Republicans,

0: This time last year, it was about 14% in support of data centers being built where you lived. That was a plus 14%, I should say. So more people were in favor than against it. Now it's a minus 43% support. It's just gone off a cliff. And it hasn't quite got to that state here in Australia, but I think I'm really seeing some sort of, I guess, more anecdotal sense of this in places around Melbourne and even Sydney, where people are feeling like these things are encroaching on their areas. And also they're starting to say, well, what actually is in it for us?
1: Yeah, what are we actually getting out of these things? That's right. Apart from an extra couple of jobs as a security guard looking after the front door, the rest of it, the rest of all the stuff is imported. It's just imported chips and it uses massive amounts of water and electricity. What are Australians getting out of this? And it's not entirely clear to people.
0: No, it's it's not just I guess because of lefties like me who are saying this. There was a really good column in the Financial Review earlier this week, which basically asked the same question. Realize, hang on, most of the spending we're talking, over 80%. When you hear talk of all these billions being invested, almost over 80% of that is just imported machinery, these GPU units and chips and air conditioners to keep it all cool. Yeah, there's a bit of construction to build these things, but once they're built, there's, maybe, as you say, there's a janitor maybe to go around and make sure everything's plugged in.
1: Well, there's a bloke going, there's, person going to sleep at the desk at night, with a
0: I mean,
1: desk
0: there's a
1: lamp,
0: reason these buildings
1: looking at his phone, and that's it.
0: yeah, I mean, there's a reason these buildings have no windows or anything. They're not built for people to work in. They're built for machines. And even the maintenance and sort of computer programming of this is done offshore. And a lot of the benefits of these data centers are going offshore. And with it goes the profit. So
1: Well, people see them as
0: in the end,
1: job,
0: is
1: yeah. People seeing them as job killers, aren't they? They're seeing them as, big black boxes in the suburbs, which are killing jobs, particularly, a whole lot of low level white collar jobs in particular. And they're thinking, well, economists tell us, oh yes, but this is going to increase our productivity, and that's going to mean an increase in real wages and so on. Well, crossing all those T's and dotting all those I's is not entirely evident, is it?
0: Yeah, it looks really good on in a nice economic formula, but the reality is investment is generally things we all governments and you want in your economy because investment generally means jobs. But when it's investment of things that you just plug in and then that's it, well, there's no jobs there. It's not like the mining boom where there was plenty of jobs for construction, so much so that it was hard to find someone to build a house in Sydney or Melbourne. We're not going to have anywhere near that boom. The data so far is not showing anything like that. It's not an ongoing thing like even the mining boom, where it takes a long time to build a mine and all the infrastructure here. This is just basically building a big warehouse in a sense, which doesn't take a lot, is not a huge level of investment. It sits there and you think, okay, great, we've built this thing. And there's not going to be any, not only is there not going to be any ongoing jobs around it, it's designed to take away our jobs, which you think that ain't,
1: No,
0: that
1: exactly.
0: doesn't seem to be something we should be falling over ourselves to get people investing here to do.
1: And here we go again. I think a lot of people will probably look at it and think, here we go again. These things, yes, are increasing productivity, but are increasing wealth. It's making Australia, more competitive and so on and so on. All that wealth, yeah, but where's it going? It's not getting redistributed, and it's just going increasingly into the hands of the concentrated few.
0: Yeah,
1: And,
0: and that's
1: people
0: why
1: aren't
0: they're.
1: stupid. They've seen this happen before.
0: Yeah, and that's, I think, part of the where we're seeing a lot of the opposition to it in America, as well as the fact that these are energy sucks. They are so energy hungry and also very thirsty, use a lot of water, which seems a weird sort of thing in Australia. And even if you do suggest, oh, we can make it all renewable, it's like, well, you're still going to be bringing in such a huge amount of demand that that means that, okay, well, we're probably going to be worse off than we were before him because, yes, we build all these maybe turbines and solar panels and everything, but that to supply something that wasn't here in the first place. So it's not like we're adding to the system. We're just, you know, we've increased the demand, and at best, we're not increasing emissions or anything. You know, it's going to have a big drain on energy supply. I'm not sure where David Crisafulli gets off promising lower electricity prices. That's always a very brave thing for a politician to do. And, you know, and we're also seeing now, we've seen with Labor, and I think this again goes to Anthony Albanese not wanting to pick a fight, giving Northern Territory and Queensland a bit of a carve out, saying you guys can use coal and gas. That's definitely a big thing in Northern Territory, so they can basically say this is why we've got the Beetaloo Basin projects and so forth. But also I think it's more the government knows it doesn't actually have to put in any, it's not passing any laws yet that are going to be in conflict with the states yet. That's still a ways off. That'll probably be next year. And I get the feeling Albanese might be sort of thinking, okay, by the time we get around to actually doing the legislation, maybe the opposition, the data centers is such that actually we've got cover to say, yeah, we're going to either, you know, hold off on these things, or we're going to, you know, put in more restrictions. Whereas at the moment there's this sense of, oh, we have to look like we're doing something to improve the economy. But sure, I'm not sure how long that's going to last.
1: No. All right, Greg, good to talk. Appreciate it. Thanks for your time.
0: No worries, Philip. Always great to chat.
1: Greg Jericho, columnist with The Guardian, chief economist with the Australia Institute, leading the news breakdown tonight.
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4: Nightlife with Philip Clark.
1: Why do they use so much water, says Robin from Stall? Cooling, apparently. They're massive things. They generate huge amounts of heat because they're using vast amounts of electricity. So cooling is the big issue. By the way, just before we cross to Stephen Erlanger in Berlin, some breaking news about the death has just been announced of Ratko Mladic. You might remember him. He died. He was 84. He's died in prison where he was serving a life sentence. I'm not sure that anyone would regret his passing. Dreadful war criminal, Mladic, most famously, of course, and convicted for his conduct in the Bosnian War. The Butcher of Bosnia was a phrase often used. But if anyone has read about what happened at Srebrenica, one of the most grotesque war crimes which happened in our lifetime, on our watch, as it were, in 1995, while the West stood by, Mladic and others lined up 8,000 Muslim men and boys, many of whom were simply shot against walls, and Mladic was in charge at the time. He was sentenced to life imprisonment. He's died in prison, but that news just threw as well. All right, 1-300-800-222. That's my number. Let's cross to Stephen Erlanger, Chief Diplomatic Correspondent for the New York Times.
5: Nightlife Foreign Correspondent.
1: It's been 6 months now since the conflict between Iran, the United States and Israel began. It's a war that was expected by some to be short, but it's instead dragged on with devastating consequences for the region and major implications for the rest of the world. The conflict's disrupted oil and gas supplies, put the Strait of Hormuz at the centre of a global energy crisis, and intensified economic pressure on Iran. There doesn't seem to be any clear end in sight. The big question now is, after 6 months, what has it actually achieved? And what were the goals anyway? And how does it end? Or does it? Stephen Erlanger, Chief Diplomatic Correspondent for the New York Times, joins us live from Berlin. Stephen, good evening to you. Welcome back to Nightlife.
6: Well, thank you, Phil. It's nice to be back.
1: Yeah, no, it's terrific to have you with us as well. Can we start with the Iran war? We'll get to Ukraine too. I'm really interested in your views on that. But starting with Iran, with the benefit of 6 months hindsight, do we think this war was in any way necessary? And what has it achieved anyway to justify the enormous human and economic and geopolitical cost?
6: Well, hindsight is easy, but I don't believe it was necessary. It was a war of choice. It wasn't a war of self-defense. which is one of the reasons why European allies were so reluctant to get involved, and many of them considered it illegal.

0: Trump had in mind Venezuela. He thought it could be quick and dirty, kind of the way Putin thought he could take Ukraine quickly. But as often, the West tends to underestimate Iran and the strong grip the Islamic Republic has built over that country in the last 47 years. And it proved very capable of holding together, repressing dissent, and escalating the war horizontally. By that, I mean attacking American allies in the region and American bases. It took very serious blows from the Americans and the Israelis. It was a joint war, including the killing on the very first day, the assassination, really, of the supreme leader, Ali Khamenei. But the Islamic Republic has proved to be at least resilient. And now we're in this kind of phony war where there's very little military going on. And the Americans have reverted back to economic pressure, which is they've been, frankly, they started putting sanctions on Iran as soon as the Islamic Republic took American hostages, which is a story I covered from Iran in 78 and 1979. So I mean, we're kind of back to a policy that didn't work then, and I'm not sure it's going to work now.
1: No. This is the story with the Iran sanctions, hasn't it? That undoubtedly it's had some effect on, well, it's had probably considerable effect on the living standards of Iranians, but the regime has an iron grip on the country. The
0: Well,
1: killing of
0: that's
1: the
0: right.
1: killing of the killing of the current regime members seems to have just led to the replacement of even more even harder liners. Or is that an accurate way to look at it?
0: Well, I think it is. I mean, we can't really look inside very carefully. The supreme leader who was killed, Ali Khamenei, he didn't trust America at all. He didn't trust Donald Trump, particularly after Trump pulled out of the 2015 nuclear deal in 2018. I mean, that was a period where economic sanctions actually did help bring the Iranians to serious talks to limit their nuclear program. But again, Trump hated the deal, thought it was weak, and pulled out of it with the consequences we now see. The problem is both sides are immiserating normal Iranians. I mean, the economy is in dire shape. The new American policy, which is the old one, which is basically to impoverish them to the point where they are going to revolt against their leaders, which is very unlikely, while at the same time, the Iranian leaders see the immiseration of the population as a necessary price for their resilience in the war, a sort of martyrdom. So they're being kind of in the middle. Trump, when the war started, February 28th, said, "No, this is the hour of liberty for the Iranian people. You can take back your freedom." It's been to Iranians quite a betrayal, I think.
1: Yeah, the evidence that the US relied upon to think that there'd be some popular uprising seems extraordinarily thin, doesn't it? Indeed, the extent of US intelligence about what Iran is likely to do next seems extraordinarily thin. Why do you think they are so ill-informed?
0: Well, part of the problem is the two countries haven't talked to each other for 47 years, right? I mean, even the 2015 deal was done through intermediaries. I mean, since the Iran Revolution, which was against, if you remember, the great Satan, which was the United States, the two countries have been really at odds. And I think when you're not talking, you don't really understand each other very, very well. And of course, American presidents come and go, which makes it hard for everybody, I think, to have a consistent American policy. I think the Israelis were pushing this. I mean, obviously, Israel does feel an existential threat from

0: is just air-based. And frankly, air power can kill a lot of people, but it doesn't necessarily win wars, not on its own. And it's quite clear the Americans didn't want to put troops there. So it has been a clear misunderstanding of how Iran would react. I mean, they were encouraged, if you remember, by the genuine popular protests against the regime in January and before over the bad economy and rising prices. And but those protests were put down really harshly. A lot of people were killed in the streets, and a lot of executions. And to expect the people to rise up again in the middle of a war against them, I think, was a pipe dream. It just Lawrence Friedman, who's a very good professor, emeritus professor of war studies at King's College, did a piece in which he called it a stupid war. And he explains why, but I think that's a fair characterization.
1: What are they? Because as it stands, the object, whatever the objectives of the war were, whether if it was regime change, well, that's spectacularly failed. If it was destruction of the Iranians' capacity to wage any war, fire missiles, etc., that doesn't seem to have succeeded. It may have been diminished. In fact, you believe it probably has been diminished. But it's given Iran a new weapon entirely, a very potent and powerful one, which can never be eliminated. That is, they can always control the Strait of Hormuz and therefore global or shipping of cargo, fertilizers, and oil.
0: Yes, that's right.
1: And there doesn't seem any way really that the US can get out of this. Now, last week, they launched this Operation Economic Outcast, I think they called it. Scott Bessent, the US official, said this would be this would bring them to their knees. It would cut Iran's remaining economic lifelines. It would be the greatest economic weapon ever used against a country. But when the details actually came out, it didn't seem like that at all. And a lot of experts were thinking, well, hang on. They haven't really targeted what would really hurt Iran, which is its relationship with China through the banking system, for example. So these new round of sanctions will probably achieve what the old round of sanctions achieved. Hurt Iran, but not enough, do you think?
0: Yeah, and I don't think it'll change the regime. I mean, I do think the original intention was regime change, without question. I mean, everyone was pretty explicit about that. And in a way, they did get regime change, but the regime they got was worse than what they had to begin with, right? Because Mujtaba Khamenei, who's the successor to his dead father and presumably is alive,
1: No
0: though
1: one
0: we can't tell,
1: knows,
0: has
1: no.
0: surrounded, I mean, he hasn't even issued a statement since I think August 9th. But he's surrounded himself with much harder line people from the Islamic Revolutionary Guards Corps. It's a much more militarized leadership, which is much more willing to take risk. I mean, the big nightmare for Iran before was, oh my God, let's not have a war. Let's not give the US an excuse to go to war with Israel against us. Well, they did, and they survived it. So, I mean, they're feeling quite strong, and the people in the region, like the Saudis and others, the Sunni monarchs who really disliked Iran and disliked the, were terrified of the idea of a nuclear-armed Iran and were urging this war, now have come around to say, this Islamic Republic's not going anywhere. We need to come to terms with it. And what you say about the Strait of Hormuz is absolutely right. I mean, even if there's a, some sort of deal with Oman now, Iran can shut it down whenever it wants. I think the only way to really get it open is through a diplomatic deal with the Americans. But frankly, I don't think either side right now trusts each other enough to have that kind of substantive, lasting, sustained diplomatic agreement, which then also could be extended to Iran's nuclear program. I think the war has made that actually harder.

0: get to rather than easier. I mean, I still hope we'll get there. It's the only rational place to end up, but I don't see it yet.
1: I was reading last week. I mean, it seemed fanciful to me, but a lot of people were saying that some strategists in Washington close to Donald Trump were saying his best option, they thought, was simply to do what he does best, that is, declare that he won, declare victory, and immediately pull out completely. And that this may be indeed one of the few courses of action open to the US that are now available to them.
0: Well, I'm surprised he hasn't taken this before. I mean, he had many opportunities to climb down and declare victory and say, look, we've clobbered them. We've defeated their military. We've destroyed their air force. We've destroyed their navy. We've knocked back their nuclear program. All their enriched uranium is buried under the soil. We won. But in fact, that is not what he's done. And I see this, reversion from a military conflict now to back to an economic conflict as a way actually to take attention away from Iran in the run-up to the November midterm elections. Because, Bessence, you're right, the details are missing, but the slow strangulation of the Iranian economy is something very hard to monitor. It's quieter. It'll be out of the headlines. And I think Trump is hoping to kind of say, victory's coming, don't you worry, while what we have now is a kind of phony war. The problem is, of course, that Iran is unlikely to sit back and let itself be starved to death, and is much more likely down the road to escalate, rather than just take it.
1: It has a significant backer, as we know, in China as well, which the US can, at this stage of proceedings, given tariffs and the economic situation, can hardly afford to offend either. All right.
0: It's right. And also Xi Jinping's about to come for a summit meeting. So, I mean, for all those reasons, I mean, I think this is in some ways, as I said, a way to kick the can, as usual, way down the road, at least past November.
1: Stephen Erlanger is with us. He's the chief diplomatic correspondent for the New York Times, based in Berlin, speaking to us tonight.
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1: Stephen, speaking of wars that seem to have no clear path to peace, another conflict's been dragging on now for 4 years. It seems extraordinary, is the war in Ukraine. Now, Russia launched the invasion on February the 24th, 2022. Everyone said it would be over quickly. I'm sure Vladimir Putin thought it would be over in a few weeks. That didn't happen. The fighting continues. Many military analysts say it's reached something of a military stalemate. About 20% of Ukrainian territory is occupied by Russia. The incremental increases and decreases aren't making much difference to that. Peace talks remain stalled. It's sort of a never-ending story, but Russia will not give up on this, don't seem to want to end it, and indeed may even be escalating. What's your take on what's going on and what Putin might think after 4 years, which, is also devastating Russia? I mean, they're suffering a lot of things economically, but also militarily through these long-range drone strikes from Ukraine, aren't they?
0: Yes, I mean, the war has very much shifted. I mean, if you remember, there was all this excitement, oh, can we give them tanks, very fancy tanks? Well, now the tanks are all in the garage because they'll get clobbered by drones, right? I mean, the war changes constantly, even if territorially, it changes very, very little. I mean, most of the 20% that the Russians took, they took before this full-scale invasion happened, right? They took it in 2013, 2014. And now Putin sort of insists on getting the rest of the Donbass region, which is Donetsk and Luhansk, which were traditionally more Russian speaking. I mean, but he's been having trouble doing that. The problem is we don't know

0: what he's thinking. I take what he says very seriously. I think one should listen to what he says, and everything he says is, he doesn't regard Ukraine as a real country. He is willing to keep going. The Russians are supposedly, if you believe Western intelligence, are losing 25 to 30,000 casualties a month, which is extraordinary. Yet Russia is persisting despite the clever Ukrainian use of long-range drones to hit Russian refineries and Russians' version of Amazon. And that's also another reason that energy prices are going up everywhere, because Russian oil is being hit. But Putin does, he thinks he can outlast the Ukrainians, and the morale in Ukraine is not great. I mean, Ukraine does have a sort of manpower problem. They're having trouble getting people to go into the army. There are people, running away from draft notices, et cetera, et cetera. And yet they're being very resilient and being very, very clever. But it's not very clear how it ends until Vladimir Putin decides it's time to stop. Now, what forces him to do that? That's a very good question. And as you suggest, there it feels like Putin has tempted himself to escalate out of this
1: It feels like that,
0: kind of
1: doesn't
0: quandary he's in.
1: it? Yeah, it feels like that. It feels like that's what he's doing. It feels like that's what he's
0: Well,
1: doing.
0: he's been doing it. I mean, in the sense that, the hybrid war has been going on. It's quite serious. I mean, both cyber and everything aimed at the countries that support Ukraine, which are all NATO countries. And then it was very intriguing that John Ratcliffe, the head of the CIA, just made a quiet visit to Moscow, where he didn't meet Putin, but where he reportedly warned his counterparts against pushing too hard on this track. I mean, Putin has said most recently to Britain, because the new Prime Minister, Andy Burnham, went to Kiev and said he would hand over the secret plans to how to make a good missile, this Storm Shadow Scalp missile. And the Russians immediately reacted and said that there'll be a price for Britain to pay. So Putin has been warning that countries supporting Ukraine, Poland, Germany, Britain, etc., will not escape. Now, what that means, we don't know, but it does feel like the Ratcliffe went to warn the Russians not to push it too far.
1: All right. What might happen, do you think? What could possibly happen to bring Putin to the table?
0: Well, I think, I try to talk to a lot of people. I try to be very cold and as realistic as I can. I think Putin sees a real moment of opportunity, because Ukraine has run out of air defense missiles that are capable of hitting Russian ballistic missiles. So Putin is going to do his best to destroy Ukrainian infrastructure and give them the worst winter probably since the Great Ukrainian Famine of the 1930s. It's going to be cold and bitter. And I think there will be another fighting season next year. But if by the end of that, let's say maybe 14 months from now, if Russia still is kind of stuck and they don't have the Donbass and their own economies continues to be hurt, then Putin may be willing to talk. But I think we're 14 or 15 months away from that. I hope I'm wrong, but that's what I think.
1: All right. Stephen Erlanger is with us, New York Times correspondent and based in Berlin. Just finally, before you go, I know a lot of people who don't like Trump and Trumpism, etc., have, I think, are laboring under the mistaken belief that it'll all go away soon because he won't be the president anymore.

0: I mean, he's approaching the midterms. Republicans will suffer losses here, but then again, incumbent presidents in their second term always suffer losses in the midterms, don't they? The Republicans will probably lose control of the Congress, but Trump is a phenomenon. He doesn't. This will have less effect on him and what he does, won't it, than on previous presidents?
1: Well, it might even have a deleterious effect in the sense that it'll be harder for him to get any domestic bills passed if the Democrats take the House, at least, which I think they will do. The House will have more investigations. There could even be another impeachment, which obviously won't produce a guilty verdict in the Senate, but they can tie him up in stuff like that. He still controls his base pretty well, but I think lame duckness comes to them all, no matter how impressive their grip is. Trump still has 2 more years to be president, and we can see already in foreign policy the kinds of, well, you could say, jolts he's given to the international system. Now, some of those jolts may have been salutary, but I think they've undermined American credibility and American power, and the Iran war is a very good example. So I wouldn't, if I don't like Trump, I would not go too easy right now. There's really a long way to go, and he does still, control a cabinet of, I would say, sycophants, in this sort of strange court system, even as he himself is older and in some ways stranger than he's ever been. It's going to be a very rocky couple of years, even if the Democrats do really well in the midterms.
0: Some people have been positing this theory that I think Steve Bannon's posited this theory, hasn't he? That he'll declare an emergency and there won't be any midterm elections. This is fanciful, isn't it?
1: Well, I think it is fanciful. I mean, they're run by the states, first of
0: Yeah,
1: all.
0: for a start, yeah.
1: I think there'd be great resistance. What worries me more is that there would be demonstrations at vote counting places and efforts to keep people from voting, particularly in big cities, through whatever reason. I mean, whether it's not liking their papers or the registrations, he's already trying to ban mail-in votes as much as he can. I mean, the whole point, the Republican Party is a minority party, and its interest is in keeping the vote count low. It's in, it's restraining the turnout. And you can already see the party trying to do that. But I think declaring a national emergency is a step too far. I also just wanted to mention just toward the end, I mean, I covered the Kosovo War and spent a lot of time in Bosnia and went in Serbia when Ratko Mladic was actually captured finally. And it is a strange, strange moment. He really was a definitive war criminal.
0: Absolutely.
1: And the fact that he was hidden for so very long by the Serbian government, I think is something we should all also remember.
0: With shame. With shame. Srebrenica, the massacre at Srebrenica, the lining up of young men and boys against walls and machine gunning them happened in our full knowledge and on our full watch, with full visibility from the US and the UK and the UN. We all knew about it and we didn't do anything. And that's to our shame too, I think.
1: Well, I agree, and the Dutch peacekeepers there, they've never lived it down. I mean, they've had to embrace the guilt, it's been a salutary lesson,
0: It has.
1: but unfortunately, lessons tend to get forgotten fairly quickly.
0: As you and I know. Stephen, always terrific to talk with you. I really appreciate it. Thank you.
1: Thank you, Phil.
0: Stephen
1: Bye bye.
0: Erlanger, correspondent for the New York Times. He's based in Berlin, speaking to us.

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2: on ABC Radio.
0: All right, we've got news coming up. We've got the Mighty Challenge to follow. Here's a great song.

0: Simon and Garfunkel, Homeward Bound. All right, thank you. Trump is how the planet commits suicide, says one of my texters. very pithy indeed. All right, we've got the Mighty Challenge coming up, 1-300-800-222, 1-300-800-222. If you would like to play, 25 questions in five categories, and if you can answer question 25, you know the drill, you will win the fridge magnet. I know, it's hard to win. Someone does, though. It may as well be you. See you on the other side of the news.
1: Everything Brisbane.
2: It was such an iconic wedding and party venue.
1: It's where your passions lie.
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1: It's when and where you need us. 612 ABC Brisbane.
4: ABC News, hello, I'm Simon Lauder. More than 350 people are now known to have died in the wake of a massive flash flood near the Nepal-Tibet border, with at least 35 Australians among hundreds missing. Correspondent Alison Horne has the latest.
5: This could be a really monumental task and is likely to involve a number of countries from across the globe because of the 1,500 or so still missing. About half of them are foreigners. And it's worth remembering that the Australians we know are missing are those that were formally registered with DFAT or on formal tours. So there still could be more who are not formally registered that we just don't know about yet. The numbers could still rise. In some incredible news, Nepali authorities have just confirmed they have found 100 Indian visitors alive and well. They've been rescued.
4: There are concerns of potential further flood surges in Nepal as rescue teams race to find survivors. The floods were likely triggered by a large chunk of ice breaking off a Himalayan glacier, sending tons of ice and rock tumbling into a river below. Senior fellow at the Stimson Centre in the US, Austin Lord, says authorities must remain vigilant.
6: The concern at the moment is that the lake still has water in it and that the natural dam that's created around it has not yet fully been compromised and that lake could be gaining volume and could burst again. I would imagine that the surge that would be created would be smaller than the initial pulse that caused all this destruction.

0: Australian Defence Force personnel could be deployed to disaster-ravaged Nepal to assist with the recovery effort. Assistant Foreign Affairs Minister Matt Thistlethwaite says the Australian government is ready to assist any way it can.
1: We're working with the ADF to understand how long it would take them to stand up a team to be ready. We need to wait and see what the situation is on the ground there first before we can send in any infrastructure from the Australian Defence Force.
0: Bosnian Serb General Ratko Mladic, who was convicted of war crimes and genocide over his role in the 1990s war in Bosnia, has died aged 83, the BBC's Alice Adderley reports.
2: Ratko Mladic was born in southern Bosnia-Herzegovina at the height of the Second World War, and 50 years later he became a central figure in another brutal conflict in the Balkans. He will always be linked to the gravest atrocities of the Bosnian War, the worst seen in Europe since World War II. He led the Bosnian Serb army, overseeing the siege of the capital Sarajevo, in which at least 11,000 people were killed. And he commanded the troops who murdered more than 7,000 Bosnian Muslim men and boys in Srebrenica in 1995.
0: The Northern Territory opposition leader says it's disappointing that several amendments to new voluntary assisted dying laws were not passed. The NT has reintroduced the practice after the laws passed Parliament earlier this evening. The original laws introduced in 1995 were overturned by the Commonwealth 2 years later. Amendments removing a clause preventing doctors from starting conversations about VAD with their patients and to remove a 12-month end-of-life prognosis requirement for patients looking to access the practice were voted down. Speaking outside Parliament after the laws passed, Labor leader Selena Yubo said the amendments could have made the laws the most contemporary in the country.
3: So whilst it's disappointing that there were many, many, many opportunities for amendments to be made to strengthen today's bill, the important thing is that Territorians are no longer left behind.
0: The Prime Minister Anthony Albanese has guaranteed Labor will maintain Australia's refugee intake at its current level, despite his own minister earlier suggesting it would be cut from next financial year. Here's political reporter Jack Mackay.
4: This morning, a spokesperson for Home Affairs Minister Tony Burke confirmed Labor plan to reduce the humanitarian intake next financial year from 20,000 to 13,750. But the Prime Minister has now intervened after Labor backbenchers were left confused and angered by the minister's surprise move. Anthony Albanese has told the ABC the refugee intake needs to be renewed in the coming budget, but the intake number of 20,000 remains government policy. At last month's ALP conference, there was unanimous agreement on a resolution committing Labor to maintaining the existing refugee intake.
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0: Yes, well, hello, and how are you? Philip Clark with you on ABC Radio. This is Nightlife, and we are right around the country, wherever you are. That's where we are too. Glad you could join me. It's the third hour of the program, 6 past midnight in Queensland, 6 past 10 in Western Australia, South Australia and the Territory, 24 to midnight, all through the Pacific with Radio Australia, around the world with the World Wide Web. As you know, you should be getting us loud and clear everywhere. There are no transmitter appears tonight. So wherever you are, that's where we are as well. Hippie says, Phil, can you shout out to the drillers and drill fitters listening in and playing the quiz tonight at Warrawoona mine site near Marble Bar? Love your work. Marble Bar, famous, of course, for being hot. And Hippie, I've never been there. I must go there at one stage, hey? Yes, well, happy times to everybody, including you guys at Warrawoona mine site near Marble Bar. We've got 25 questions in the Mighty Challenge if you'd like to have a crack at it. Coming up after the challenge, we've got plenty on too. Our issues of the day, there's a few things around. I wonder what you – there's been a lot of discussion about data centres, I know. So I wonder what you – make of these things. I mean, do you think they're a big economic boon and good for Australia or not? Or what's your view about them? They've become a very hot political issue, as well. I was discussing with Greg Jericho earlier in the program, become a big political issue in the United States, where a lot of people do not see the benefits immediately to communities of these things. I wonder what you make of it all. We'll talk about that. And Dave's disc tonight, Dave is putting on a beauty, because I said last night, we had some lovely conversations about Dolly last night, but we hadn't unleashed Dave on the matter because, well, for lots of reasons. Partly we'd paid tribute to Dolly not that long ago, but Dave has reworked his wonderful tribute to the 11-time Grammy winner Dolly Parton. And, of course, that marvellous masterpiece, that autobiographical song about growing up in poverty, coat of many colours. So that's coming your way as well. So there's some plenty of good things on the horizon. All right, lines are free, 1-300-800-222, 1-300-800-222, if you would like to grab a line. There are lines free. Remember, you can always text us on 0467-922-702, but we do get a lot of texts. I won't be able to answer them all. If you'd like to play, give me a call. That's the way to do it, 1-300-800-222 is the number. All right. Is everybody set and ready? Because you know what? If you are, so am I.
1: The Mighty Challenge.
0: 25 questions in 5 categories. Our categories tonight are category number 1, Tim Curry. News came through last night. We announced it on the program that Tim Curry had died. So, anyway, that's category number 1, Tim Curry. Category number 2, languages. Category number 3, leaders of the past. Category number 4, flowers. And category number 5, multiples of 8. Right, Tim Curry, languages, leaders of the past, flowers, multiples of 8. Stewie from Victor Harbour is going to kick us off. Experienced opener that he is. Hello, Stuart.
2: Hey, g'day, Phil. There you go.
0: Not bad, mate. No, not bad.
2: It's a story. It's good to hear us. History is a funny thing, isn't it?
0: History is a very, very funny thing.
2: Well, not funny, but odd.
0: Not funny, ha-ha, but odd.
2: No, yes. So, aspects of it are okay, but just, yeah, that's right. Mm. I remember when I was in Adelaide, and I had a place about in Greenacres, not with Hank Kimball and everything, but just some of the Greenacres, but there was a Croatian refugee, the refugees were over there at the time.
0: Okay.
2: It must have been so bewildering for them coming to the country, you just think, what do I do? Yeah, it would have been very hard. It's just
0: that's true.
2: It's weird. It's just so
0: strange times.
2: The United Nations is standing around watching people die. I just don't get it, Phil.
0: No, I know. Well,
2: I don't get it.
0: As we talked about with Srebrenica earlier, let's have some more fun in the Mighty Challenge, mate.
2: Yeah, right.
0: Just a couple of texts before we get going. Happy birthday to Mal Smith, who's loading a coal train at South Walker Mine. Okay, there you go.
2: Get out of the Christian Pasadena, Murray and the dog walker, Murray and Rosie.
0: All right. Hey, what do you want to do here? Tim Curry, languages, leaders of the past, multiples of 8, flowers.
2: Well, I suppose leaders of the past, it might be that guy, but I'll go leaders of the past, Phil.
0: Leaders of the past. Which world leader famously said, "Ich bin ein Berliner," in a June 1963 speech?
2: Poor old John Kennedy.
0: Yes, John F. Kennedy. Ich bin ein Berliner. I am a Berliner.
3: 2,000 years ago, the proudest boast was, "Civis Romanus sum." Today, in the world of freedom, the proudest boast is, "Ich bin ein Berliner."
0: Yeah, I don't think he pronounced his German that well. Well, certainly not as well as mine, which, as you know, is impeccable, Stuart. Question number two.
2: He's quite a good orator, wasn't he?
0: He was. Ask not what you can do for your what can you do for you, but ask what you can do for your country. Question number two.
2: Yep.
0: Leaders of the past.
2: Yep, go for it, mate.
0: In which year was Jacinda Ardern first elected Prime Minister of New Zealand?
2: That's true. No, this is interesting. Okay, just let me think, Phil. It's I'm gonna go 2016.
0: Not bad, not right.
2: Okay.
0: Thanks to me, Papa. Not bad though. Not bad. Mario from Lanier. Hello, Mario.
4: Good morning.
0: Morning. Leaders of the past. In which year was Jacinda Ardern first elected Prime Minister of New Zealand?
4: I don't know, but I'll say 2019.
0: Nope. Not 2019. We're thereabouts, as it were. Trev in Surfers Paradise. G'day, Trev.
5: Yeah. Hello.
0: What do you reckon? In which year was Jacinda Ardern first elected Prime Minister of New Zealand?
5: What have been the guesses?
0: What's your guess?
5: Well, I thought about 2016, but I don't know if that was a guess or not.
0: That was a guess?
5: 2017.
0: 2017 is correct. Yes, 2017, Jacinda Ardern was first elected Prime Minister of New Zealand. All right, question number three. We're in leaders of the past, but you can move.
5: What are the options?
0: Leaders of the past, languages, Tim Curry, flowers, multiples of eight.
5: Oh, not a lot there. No, I'll stick where I am.
0: Leaders of the past. In 1960... who reportedly banged his shoe on his desk at the UN when his country was accused of mistreating Eastern Europeans?
5: Was one of the Ovs. Brezhnev's Khrushchev. I'll go Brezhnev.
0: Not correct. Thank you, Trev. See you, mate. Bye-bye. Fitzy in Coogee. Hello, Fitzy. Line three, if you want to grab one, by the way. G'day, Fitzy. Question number three, we're in. Your leaders of the past. In 1960, who repeatedly banged his shoe on his desk at the UN when his country was accused of mistreating Eastern Europeans?
6: Yeah, I'll have to take it from the other guy. I'll say Khrushchev.
0: Correct. It was Nikita Khrushchev. Yes.
6: Well, that was the layup. I'll take half points. I'll share it.
0: Yeah, that's okay. That's okay.
6: Thanks,
0: you stand on the shoulders of giants, although I'm not quite sure with Trev whether that's a fair description. Trev, if you know what I mean, please take it kindly. Question number four. Question number four. Right, we're in leaders of the past. You can stay there. You can move if you like.
6: Yeah, no, we'll get away from that. That's
0: languages, Tim Curry, flowers, multiples of eight.
6: We'll go Curry.
0: Tim Curry. Tim Curry made his film debut in which 1975 musical?
6: The Rocky Horror Picture Show.
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0: The Rocky Horror Picture Show, wasn't it? Oh, yeah.

0: So, come up to the lab and see what's on the slab. I see you shiver with anticipation. But maybe the ray is really to blame. So I'll remove the cause. But not the symptom.
1: He is the sweet transvestite. Question number four.
2: We'll stay with curry. Why not?
1: Okay. All right. We're staying with curry. Question number five, actually. Tim Curry. In 1982, Tim Curry played Rooster Hannigan in the movie version of which musical?
2: Ooh, okay. Rooster Hannigan, you say? And it was a film version of a musical. What was the year again, Phil?
1: We'll move on.

0: See, thank you, mate. Glenn, let's not do that. Glenn from Penrith. Hello.
1: How are you, buddy?
0: Pretty good. Pretty good. In 1982, Tim Curry played Rooster Hannigan in the movie version of which musical?
1: Was it Annie?
0: It was. It was Annie, yeah.
1: Yeah, I had a feeling it was.
0: Annie. Question number six. We're in the category Tim Curry. We can move to languages, leaders of the past, multiples of eight or flowers.
1: I'll go multiples of eight.
0: Multiples of...
1: We'll probably have an element question or something. Yeah, go on.
0: Oh, well, you could give up now, Glenn. That's okay.
1: No, I'm not giving up. But yeah, go on.
0: Ross from Scoresby says,
1: it'd be better if, how many goals is 48 points in AFL or something like that?
0: Are you all right there, Glenn? You don't need medical attention or something? Question number six.
1: Hit me.
0: Multiples of eight. What's the atomic number of sulfur?
1: Told you. 24.
0: No. Not correct. See you, Glenn. Bye-bye.
1: See you, mate.
0: 1-300-222 is the number. Okay. Kylie in Bega. Hello, Kylie.
2: Oh, hello, Phil. How are you going?
0: Oh, not bad. Not bad. multiples of eight. What's the atomic number of sulfur?
2: I would not have a clue, but I figure it's something to do with eight, so I will go eight.
0: Ah, multiples of eight.
2: Multiples. Oh, darn it. I wanted to get to flowers, and I'm not going to get there.
0: Oh, no, you're not going to get there, Kylie. No. No.
2: Bye. Bye, Phil.
0: Okay, see ya. Bye. I suppose, in a way, eight by one is an eight, isn't it? So I suppose eight's not incorrect. No. That's true. The voice of the Manum has graced us with his presence, opening the tonsils and bellowing out over the mighty Murray. G'day, Kim.
3: Good evening, Philip.
0: How have you been?
3: I don't need to bellow.
0: No, actually, I shouldn't.
3: I just need to speak normally.
0: That's true. I shouldn't say bellow. That's not even the word I wanted, Kim. Sonorate, perhaps, over the moment.
3: Sonorous, yes. Now... Multiples of eight.
0: Yeah, we're in question number six. Multiples of eight. What is the atomic number of sulfur?
3: Well, eight's been tried. How about eight squared? 64.
0: No, we've had 64.
3: Have you?
0: So we had 64, we've had eight.
3: Four eights are 32.
0: Is that your answer?
3: Yes, please.
0: No. It's not 32.
3: You lured me on there.
0: Thank you, Kim.
3: You dastardly fellow.
0: Dastardly fellow. That's right. Keep polishing the tonsils, Kim. We'll get you. Right, we'll get another song from you before too long.
3: Yep. Easy.
0: See ya.
3: Easy.
0: Bye.
3: Bye-bye.
0: Kim from Manum on the mighty Murray. All righty. Craig's in Robertson. Is that the Robertson with the big potato, Craig, or somewhere else?
4: Yeah, mate, yeah, big potato, and it's pink at the moment with a pig on it.
0: Really? What? The big spud?
4: No, you've seen it before, Phil.
0: Have seen the big potato.
4: Yeah, you've seen the big potato, and you've seen it with Babe Celebration. And it looks absolutely glorious.
0: Why have they painted the spud? If everyone is wondering what we're talking about, Robertson is a little town in the highlands of New South Wales, and it's home to potato growers. Oh, well, I believe. And there's a big potato in town, which does look like Craig.
4: Well, you're going to say, Phil. I'm not going to say. I live here, Phil.
0: I know, and I'm going to let everyone just imagine what else it might look like. Why have they painted the spud pink?
4: To celebrate the movie was produced here and shot around the locales of Robertson. And actually, it looks kind of glorious. You should look up any search engine, have a look at the Robertson Babe Celebration.
0: I see. Babe. Yeah, you know, Babe was filmed around Robertson, wasn't it? Yeah, that's
4: yes.
0: But I still don't get why. Pink for the Babe because he's a pig. And okay, right.
4: If you've not seen the film, seriously, have a look.
0: No, I have. I've seen the film.
4: Yeah. I know you've seen the film, but have a look at what they've done to
0: the spud.
4: Yeah, the spud. Yeah, I think you'll quite impressive. Actually, I will say while we're talking.

0: about it.
1: Yeah.
0: There's a local artist, mural artist, who was engaged by the local business community to come and paint it, and he's done a brilliant job.
1: All right.
0: When I first saw it, I thought, hang on, the turd, as we were going to say.
1: You said it. See, Craig? I had not said it. No.
0: Yes, and then they painted it pink, Phil. So now what are we looking at? We're looking at a... Yeah.
1: Hey, what do you now? Here, I see this now. Spud, for example, says, "What makes it? Is it a?" he says, "If you're painted pink, that must be a Desiree Spud or a Pontiac."
0: Well, we're not talking about the variety of.
1: I got no idea what Spud. I don't know.
0: I would. I would suggest all that people have a look. And look, there are literally busloads of people show up here every weekend in Robertson to have a look, and it's brilliant. The work of the local mural artist, I think, needs to be acknowledged. I mean, the guy's done brilliant work. I mean, look at what he had to work with, Phil.
1: Well, you see, the thing is, Craig, I have taken visitors through Robertson, and one of them wanted to stop and see the Spud. And the thing is, it's. Can I say this, Craig? It's a bit underwhelming.
0: Mate, it is a little underwhelming. Yes, it is. It is. But now it's pink and it has Babe the Pig on it.
1: Okay.
0: So what's not to like?
1: What's not to like? Exactly. Question number 6, multiples of 8. What's the atomic number of sulfur?
0: 24.
1: No. Not 24.
0: Oh, no.
1: All right, see you later, mate. Thank you for filling us in on the state of sputtery in Robertson. Where are we? Andrew's in Adelaide. G'day, Andrew.
2: Oh, my goodness.
1: I know.
2: Holy moly.
1: Big things, eh?
2: Can you say hello to Jan, my mother, please?
1: Hello, Jan, Andrew's mother.
2: She's laying in bed listening to your quiz as per...
1: Oh, is she? Good on you. Good on you, Jan.
2: Anyway, she hates it when I do that, so she can... There'll be no coffee in the morning.
1: Oh. You make her own coffee, Andrew. You should be making coffee for her.
2: She's 90. She's looking after me.
1: There's a, what sort of racket are you running there, Andrew?
2: I wish it was fun. But no, it is the truth. She looks after me.
1: Come on, yeah. Hey, what's the atomic number of sulfur?
2: Well, I've thought long and hard about it and let people whittle off the obvious ones. It's multiples of 8, 16.
1: Correct. Yes, we got there at last. It wasn't 8, 64, 32, or 24. It was 16. Okay, question.
2: I knew that.
1: Question number 7.
2: Can we get out of this subject, please?
1: Yeah, we can get out of that subject and we can get into flowers, Tim Curry, languages, or leaders of the past.
2: Let's go to leaders of the past.
1: Leaders of the past. My texter says it's a true Tasmanian Phil. You know, it must be a pink eye, of course. Oh, yes, the pink eye. The Rolls Royce of spuds. There are no greater spuds on this planet or indeed any other planets that have ever been discovered greater than the pink eye.
2: No, 100% true that.
1: Magnificent spud. Question. I know you really only can eat them in Tassie. You know, given the spud spud laws, which prevent them being carried.
2: They don't like letting the mainland have them.
1: No, they don't. No, they don't. Mm. They don't. There's something about bio security, I think. Andy.
2: Oh yeah.
1: Anyway, that's all right. Question number 7. What do you want to do?
2: I forgot.
1: Well, we're in multiple.
2: Oh, that's what I said, leaders of the past.
1: Leaders of the past. Okay. Here we go. Question number 7. Which woman was Prime Minister of Pakistan from 1988 to 1990 and then from 1993 to 1996?
2: Indira Gandhi?
1: No, not Indira Gandhi. Thank you, Andrew. See ya. Bye-bye. Not Indira Gandhi. No. Paul from Geelong. G'day, Paul.
3: No, you're killing me, Phil. Absolutely slaughtering me.
1: Hey, Paul, you'd be a bloke who likes his spuds.
3: Yeah, I've grown a few over the years.
1: Do you care which variety it is particularly?
3: No, not really.
1: Okay. Yeah, I think most people don't.
3: Some are better than others, though, but I think if they're fresh, they're all good. When they have emergent storage, do well. Yeah.

0: suppose they gas them and put them in storage for a long period of time. They go a bit softer.
1: That's true. That's true. Question number. That's true. If you're a spud lover, I suppose you probably have never met a bad spud, have you? No, that's true.
0: Nah,
1: question number seven. We're in leaders of the past. Which woman was Prime Minister of Pakistan from 1988 to 1990 and then from 1993 to 1996?
0: Yeah, no, you know I don't know the answer.
1: But... anyway, it's been nice chatting about spuds, Paul.
0: No worries. You have a good weekend.
1: You too. See you later. All righty, Roz from Strathalbyn on the Fleurieu Peninsula. They'd grow spuds down there. G'day, Roz.
2: I need to take a big stick to myself, right?
1: Yeah.
2: Because I know her. She was assassinated. Oh God. It's not Indira Andu. What's her name?
1: It's not Indira Andu. No, she's a ABC presenter.
2: Yeah,
1: in my certain knowledge, was not Prime Minister of Pakistan.
2: Yeah. I'm smacking myself. Bloody hell, his father was. Look, I will bow down and let someone else. I really do, but I don't. Does that sound weird?
1: Oh, no. I know you know, Roz, but that's not good enough for us.
2: Thanks.
1: See ya. Bye-bye. No, that's not good enough for us. Nick from the Central Coast. G'day, Nick.
3: Bill, how are you? the worst part about this is that I'm not even entertaining cannon fodder. You know? I've got nothing interesting to say to fill in a bit of time. I just got to say I've got no idea.
1: Yeah, no, that's fine.
3: I'm a little bit embarrassed by that too.
1: I think that's fine, Nick. Make sure you give your wallet and everything else to the sergeant, okay? And have you written the letters and put them in the? You may as well leave your tunic of your jacket behind. You know, there's no point in going.
3: You just share it out amongst your mates.
1: Yeah, if you've got any fags, you better give the fags out to your mates. And come to think of it, if your boots are in good nick, you may as well leave those behind as well.
3: Well. They may be worth a fortune. Size 13 aren't for everyone.
1: Oh, heavens above. Size 13. And, actually, Nick...
3: And they're not stocked everywhere.
1: Nick, I've got a better idea. We're putting you head first down the cannon and launching you feet first at the enemy.
3: Take out a few at least.
1: Yeah, at least size 13's well. righto. Carry on as before. See you on the other side, Nick. Bye-bye. 1-300-800-222. Now, where are we at here? Matt from Holland Park. G'day, Matt.
4: Phil, how you going?
1: Not bad. We're in leaders of the past. Which woman was Prime Minister of Pakistan from 1988 to 1990 and 1993 to 1996?
4: Is that Benazir Bhutto?
1: Correct. Benazir Bhutto, not Indira Naidu. I love that. Indira would make a very good Prime Minister of Pakistan, I'm sure. I don't know whether the Pakistanis would cope with that, but still, anyway. Is Indira's heritage Sri Lanka? I think it might be, actually. Or India? No, it's Sri Lankan, isn't it? Or Indian, is it? Indian, yeah. Oh, well, in that case, you know, unsuitable for being Prime Minister of Pakistan. Which would come as a big surprise to her anyway. Hi, Indira, if you're listening. 1-300. Go on.
4: I don't remember Indira ever mentioning that her father was also Prime Minister of Pakistan.
1: No, she was not. Ray in the Bay says, Nick the Human Cannonball, you don't meet men of that calibre. No, you do not meet men of that calibre. Matt, what do you want to do here? Leaders of the past is where we are. There's one left there. Otherwise, you could move to languages, Tim Curry, flowers, or multiples of eight.
4: I'll stay with the current one, thank you.
1: Leaders of the past?
4: Yeah.
1: Who was the third Australian Prime Minister?
4: Ooh. If you asked me the third Australian governor, I'd know that off the top of my head. Philip Hunter, King and Bligh. But third Prime Minister of Australia, we had Barton, we had... I'm going to go Ford.
1: No, not Frankie Ford. Sorry, Matt. Thank you. Bye. Frank Ford has the sobriquet, but he's the shortest prime minister. I don't mean that in his stature. He was probably, I think he was perfect of normal height prime minister, but he was only prime minister for a week, wasn't he? David in Brisbane. Hello, David.
5: Hey, g'day, Phil. Vote one, Indira Naidoo.
1: We could start a movement here, couldn't we? Indira, anybody know Indira? Get her to call in. Get her to call in. Indira, where are you?
5: She's moving on.
1: She's moving on. Question. I'd just like to know that she's got many supporters amongst night laughers.
5: She's great. I love Indira. She's great.
1: Someone says she's going to be in a play at the Opera House in a couple of weeks.
5: Oh,
1: good on her.
5: I read a book. It was really good.
1: She's a woman of many talents, Indira and I do. Yeah. I've known her forever.
5: I was going to say I miss her, but hey, Suzanne is awesome too, so I can't. She's great.
1: Chipper from King Island makes a fair point. If you're in the trenches, these days, he says, if someone bots a ciggy off you, you'd have to charge them $2. That's true. That's true. Yeah.
5: The vaping in the trenches.
1: Here's my sterling silver cigarette case, old boy. I don't want the cigarette case. I want the fags inside it. Thanks for
5: that. Careful, Phil. I don't think we're allowed to say that anymore.
1: Question number 8. Leaders of the past. Who was the third Australian Prime Minister?
5: The only one I can ever think of is Curtin, but I think that's way too late.
1: Yeah, no, way too late. Sorry, Brisbane.
5: Thanks, Phil.
1: Sorry, David. Everyone from Brisbane.
5: Never mind, Sydney.
1: See you, mate. dear. 1-300-800-222 is the number. Sian from Erskineville. Hello, Sian.
6: Hi, Phil. How are you going?
1: Good. Yes, now up to question number 8 we are. Leaders of the past. Who was the third Australian Prime Minister?
6: I was calling in for Benazir Bhutto, which is not my answer. But as a fun fact, she was the first woman to ever give birth in office.
1: Benazir Bhutto?
6: Yes.
1: Cool, because Jacinda Ardern did too, didn't she?
6: Yeah, because people thought Jacinda Ardern did, but it was Benazir Bhutto.
1: Oh, it's Benazir Bhutto. Okay, yeah.
6: Third Australian, so there's Barton Deacon Watson,
1: Correct. Yeah. Very good. Chris Watson, yes. Chris Watson. More supporters piling in on the text line for Indira Naidoo for Prime Minister. I see. Well, as you know, we are still in the organisational phase of getting up the nightlife party, as you know. So Indira and I do might well. She might well be useful in office holders because, as you know, as leader of the party, I don't answer questions, so there'll be no press conferences. So maybe Indira could do those for us.
6: Well, she's got the skills. She's highly intelligent.
1: Oh, she's many skills.
6: Yeah,
1: many skills. All right, question number 9. Okay, 5, 6, 7, 8. So we're up to question number 9. Tim Curry, languages, multiples of 8, flowers.
6: I'll try flowers.
1: Flowers it is. Question number 9. Which small flowering plant, also known as poor man's barometer, gives its names to a 1905 adventure novel about the Englishman Sir Percy Blakeney?
6: Gosh, I'm like lost on the question.
1: I'll start again. which small flowering plant, also known as the poor man's barometer, gives its names, so I want the name of the plant, gives its names to a 1905 adventure novel about the Englishman, Sir Percy Blakeney?
6: Oh, I think I'm about to bow out, but I'll have a guess and I'll say baby's breath.
1: Not baby's breath, no. Thanks, Sian. Good on you. Bye. Thank you. Jay says, I think it'd be great if Indira rang you up and said,

0: Englishman Sir Percy Blakeney?
1: The Blakeney flower.
0: Not the Blakeney flower. Thank you, John.
1: No idea.
0: Thank you. Bye-bye. See you later. No, not the Blakeney flower. Pat from the Shoalhaven. Hi, Pat.
2: Hello.
0: Question 9. Which small flowering plant, also known as the poor man's barometer, gives its name to a 1905 adventure novel about the Englishman Sir Percy Blakeney?
2: Is it a pimpernel? The Scarlet Pimpernel.
0: Correct. Very good. Yes. The Scarlet Pimpernel, which was a 1905 adventure novel about the Englishman Sir Percy Blakeney. Question number 10. We're in flowers, but you can move to multiples of 8, or
2: I'll
0: languages, or Tim Curry.
2: I'll stay in flowers,
0: please. Stay in flowers? What type of flower, Pat? What type of flower is the French fleur-de-lis?
2: Oh, dear. Is it a lily?
0: It is, correct. Yes, the fleur-de-lis is a lily. Question number 11. We're in flowers.
2: Yes, please.
0: What colour are the flowers of the fennel plant?
2: Green?
0: Not green. Thanks, Pat. See you.
2: Okay.
0: Bye-bye. No, not green. Heaps of people had the scarlet pimpernel. That's great. Good on you. Harry in the Bay had lilies too. Interesting about Benazir Bhutto and Ardern and Bhutto, two different pregnancies in power. Yes, that's Jennifer from Darwin. That's true. Indira Naidoo, not Indira, see, I'm stuck on it now too. Benazir Bhutto was the first one. I think that's right, isn't it? Was the first woman to have given birth in office, followed by Jacinda Ardern, as we know. Jane from Mount Gambier, correct. Yes, that is true. Frank from Mount Evelyn, correct. What about Loris from Mundubbera? G'day, Loris.
3: Oh, I love the Scarlet Pimpernel question, but I'm not sure on this one.
0: What colour are the flowers of the fennel plant?
3: I'm going blue.
0: Yeah, not blue.
3: Not blue.
0: No blue.
3: Oh, well.
0: No, thanks. Bye. See ya. Ross from Scoresby says, I'm ready. Ready to go. Ross. Oh, he said, okay. Ross has sent in a nice do-up of Indira Naidoo with the Hope poster. You know, the one that, I think it started within Barack Obama, didn't it? It's a good poster. We'd have to get the Nightlife Party logo on there somehow. Not that I know what the Nightlife Party logo is at this stage because we haven't had a committee working on it. Trev from Croydon Park. Hi, Trev.
4: You've done it again.
0: No.
4: A couple in a row that I knew the answer to.
0: Flowers. What colour are the flowers of the fennel plant? I thought this would be up your alley, Trev.
4: Yes, we're such a great gardener as I am. And, I suppose the keen-eyed feminist could point out that nobody ever asks which male prime minister fathered the kid while in office.
0: No, don't ask. Don't ask, don't tell, Trev.
4: Not necessarily in any suspicious circumstances, but nobody ever asks you who's a good partner bore a kid while the chap was in office.
0: Oh, I see what you mean. No, well, I suppose. Well, you know, I think the reasons are obvious, though, aren't they, Trev? I mean. You know, male responsibilities in this matter are, although in theory, onus is a practical matter, not necessarily.
4: So I've waffled away enough.
0: You have. What colour are the flowers of the fennel plant?
4: To have a guess at purple.
0: Not purple. No.
4: Okay.
0: Thanks, Trev.
4: Oh, yeah.
0: See ya. Bye-bye. Not purple. Annette from Perth says, Phil, who elected you Prime Minister of the party? And the logo will be, I don't answer questions. Annette, that kind of insubordination in the party room is going to get you expelled. We don't have a lot of policies other than

0: well, then we don't answer questions. 1-300-800. If you, Annette, if you want to organise a coup, that's up to you. Tony from Canberra. G'day, Tony.
1: Oh, well, you're in a jovial and very lucid mood, and all the callers are stimulating it as well.
0: What do you reckon? Thank you. What colour are the flowers of the fennel plant?
1: Boy, it's a tough one. Maybe yellow?
0: Correct. Yes. They're yellow, the fennel plant, yes. Cool. Yellow flowers. All right, question number 12. We're in flowers. You can move to Tim Curry languages or multiples of eight. It's up to you.
1: I bought Tim Curry's first solo album in early at 1980 from, I think, Meyer or Grace Brothers, and it was a dollar. And I thought, you little beauty. And it's a really eclectic, passionate, Bowie-like album. Well worth tracking down. Unfortunately, that and many thousands of my other recorded music collection got stolen by a so-called mate and a third party. And the police don't want to know about it, but moving right along. Mr. Curry, let's go.
0: Tim Curry.
1: Yep.
0: On Broadway, Tim Curry played King Arthur in which musical?
1: The Knights of the We Can't Really Sing Very Well Round Table? No, I wouldn't have a clue, mate.
0: No.
1: Can you give me a hint? Forget that. I'll ring Indira and she might leave.
0: Ring Indira, that's right. See you, Tony. See you, Tony, bye bye. Where are we? Steve's in Hobart. I got you, Steve. Betty in Dapto. G'day, Bet.
2: Hello, Phil.
0: How you doing? All right?
2: Pretty good. I went to the doctor yesterday,
0: Yeah.
2: And got a good bill of health. She said, I'm sailing along very well.
0: Is that right? You're under full sail there.
2: Yeah.
0: That's very good. That's just, so what did you get? Have your blood pressure tested?
2: Yeah.
0: Have a listen to your ticker?
2: And my sugar done.
0: Yep.
2: Yeah. Everything's just over, and I had an injection from the nurse for my bones, polio. And, I'm all ready for the next 6 months now.
0: You've been juiced up. You're ready for the first handicap race at Dapto, I reckon, by the sound of it, Ben.
2: Yeah, I'm getting ready for my birthday.
0: Question number 12. On Broadway, Tim Curry played King Arthur in which musical?
2: Would it be The King and I?
0: Not The King and I, no. No, not The King and I. All right, Betty, thank you. Bye-bye. See you later. Betty will be 95 in November. 95. How about that? all right. John Boy, yes, that's correct. Joyce from Perth, that is also correct. Tara will have the right answer here. Hi, Tara.
3: G'day, Phil. How are you, mate?
0: Pretty good. Question number 12. On Broadway, Tim Curry played King Arthur in which musical?
3: Couple of possibilities there. Let's see see how good the memory is. Would it be Merlin?
0: No, it's not Merlin. No.
3: Thanks.
0: Sorry, Tara. Thank you. Not Merlin. No, Steve in Hobart. Hi, Steve.
4: A bit of trivia first. Dolly Parton passed away yesterday, right? She wrote a song for Tim Curry and he sung it in the Rocky Horror Show.
0: No, I don't think so.
4: Yes, he did.
0: Not in the Rocky Horror Show.
4: Yes, it was called I'm Going Home.
0: Was it?
4: Yes.
0: Okay, I'm not going to take you on it, Steve, but
4: I am absolutely positive.
0: Good on you. Good on you. Tell me, on Broadway, Tim Curry played King Arthur in which musical?
4: Oh, my God. That I don't know, my darling.
0: I reckon you'll have a crack at this. No?
4: King Arthur.
0: Musical on Broadway. Tim Curry played King Arthur.
4: Yes. Lancelot.
0: Oh, not Lancelot, Steve. No, not Lancelot, but... Sam from Harvey. G'day, Sam.
5: Morning, Philip. How you going?
0: Not bad. What do you reckon? Good.

0: on Broadway, Tim Curry played King Arthur in which musical?
1: Would it be Chicago?
0: Not Chicago, mate, no.
1: No, no.
0: Thank you, mate. Who's got the answer here? Actually, Arnold's got the right answer. Stella from Bayswater, no. Not as many people as I thought have it. But Neil in Perth. G'day, Neil.
2: Hey, mate. It would be Spamalot.
0: It would be Spamalot, of course. Yes, he played King Arthur in the musical Spamalot.

0: King Arthur. So that was played by Tim Curry in Spamalot.
1: And yet my daughter and I's favourite film was him in Legend.
0: Okay. Now, just to put paid to this rumour that Dolly Parton wrote any songs in the Rocky Horror Show, no, she didn't. That song, I'm Going Home, was written by Richard O'Brien, who wrote the show. Okie doke. All right. Harry in the Bay says, yes, all the songs in the Rocky Horror Picture Show were written by Richard O'Brien. Correct. We don't want incorrect things to linger. Yeah. Neil, question number 13. What do you want to do? Stay with Tim Curry?
1: Let's go there. Yes, please.
0: Which villainous churchman did Tim Curry play in 1993's The Three Musketeers?
1: Oh, God. I'm sorry, mate. I've not got an idea. I'm going to pass it along. Thank you so much.
0: No worries, Neil. Thank you. Bye.
1: Good night.
0: Karen from Altona. G'day, Karen.
2: I knew the other one. Some of the others. I get this one.
0: Which villainous churchman did Tim Curry play in 1993's The Three Musketeers?
2: All right, let me think. It might be someone famous. He's not very good. No, I have to say Peter.
0: Not Peter. Thanks, Karen. Bye-bye. No. Louis from Dubbo. G'day, Louis.
3: How you going?
0: Pretty good. Question 13. Which villainous churchman did Tim Curry play in 1993's The Three Musketeers?
3: Oh, gosh, that one I don't know. But let's try... Pope John the Once.
0: No, Pope John the Once. Nope. No. Sorry, Louis. Good on you, mate. Thank you. No, he did not get a gig. Steve from Leicester. Hello, Steve.
4: Hey, Phil.
0: Help us out. Which villainous churchman did Tim Curry play in 1993's The Three Musketeers?
4: Would that have been Cardinal Richelieu?
0: Yes, Cardinal Richelieu.
5: Oh, yes. Your father was a musketeer.
6: He died while protecting the king.
5: The dream of every warrior, dying nobly for king and country. Tell me, D'Artagnan, what noble business brings you here?
6: I came to join the king's musketeers.
5: Bad timing.
6: So I've heard.
5: Like the knights of the round table, the musketeers have outlived their usefulness. And so have your three friends. Tell me where they are, and I will spare your life.
6: I can't tell you what I don't know.
5: Give my regards to the headsman and your father.
6: Wait!
5: I admire your courage, D'Artagnan. You might have made a fine musketeer, but now we'll never know. Will we?
0: Oh, he was a tremendous evil person, wasn't he?
4: A nasty piece of work.
0: He was a nasty piece of work on screen, exactly. Question 14. One left in Tim Curry, if you like.
4: Okay, why not?
0: According to Tim Curry's character, Anatoly Chudenko, from the video game Red Alert 3, what is the one place that hasn't been corrupted by capitalism?
4: Okay, Kevin.

0: I'll give you another crack at that.
1: The afterlife.
0: No. Can't do it,
1: No.
0: Steve. All
1: No.
0: right, bye-bye. The fact I'm hesitating. Ian from Dover in Tassie.
1: Hello, Phil.
0: Hello. According to Tim Curry's character, Anatoly Chudenko, from the video game Red Alert 3, what's the one place that hasn't been corrupted by capitalism? It's not heaven or the afterlife.
1: No, I instinctively want to say something that's probably quite wrong because I often do that. I think hell has not been corrupted by capitalism.
0: That's a very interesting theological point, Ian.
1: Not a good answer for the question,
0: It's
1: though.
0: not a good answer to the question, no, but it's an interesting theological point. Thanks, mate. See ya.
1: Bye.
0: Bye. Who knows the answer for this? No one knows the answer on the text. Does anyone know the tech answer on the text line? No. Little Brother Trucker says, I think old mate, by the way, about Dolly Parton and Little Rocky Horror, I think old mate's confused with Dolly playing a video message to Ozzy Osbourne during his performance of Mama, I'm Coming Home at his farewell concert. Oh, okay. Carol from Craigieburn's got the right answer here. Someone help me. 1-300-800-222. We're up to question 14. According to Tim Curry's character, Anatoly Chudenko, from the video game Red Alert 3, what's the one place that has not been corrupted by capitalism? The one place that hasn't been corrupted by capitalism. If you think about it, you could probably have a crack at this. 1-300-800-222. Lines are free. All right, lines are free. Grab one. Chris from Pakenham. G'day, Chris.
2: That's quick.
0: I know it
2: was
0: stumped a
2: thinking,
0: lot of people, this one, but.
2: well, it would be on the same one. I just
0: Yeah,
2: got on,
0: according to
2: so.
0: Tim Curry's character, Anatoly Chudenko, from the video game Red Alert 3, what's the one place that has not been corrupted by capitalism?
2: I'd say hell.
0: Now, we've said we've had hell, we've had heaven,
2: Oh, yeah, I'm sorry.
0: we've had hell. We've had the afterlife. I want you to get off that a bit, but anyway.
2: The cogs aren't turning freely at the moment. Because I was so sure, confidence. What a loss to Tim Curry.
0: Oh yeah, what a loss.
2: We used to go and see once a month. We would go and see it in Newcastle. There was a theatre there to play it at midnight once a month.
0: Yeah.
2: Play the Rocky Horror Show.
0: I
2: And
0: know. Everyone would be in character and sing the songs.
2: oh, you're throwing
0: Yeah.
2: Water pistols with newspapers and
0: Yeah.
2: A toast. We throw toast.
0: That's right.
2: And
0: I'm just.
2: I think Tim's entrance into the movie down the elevator is one of the
0: All
2: all-time
0: time
2: best.
0: greats, that sweet transvestite. That's
2: I'm with the lad, but we'll see what's on the
0: We'll see
2: slab.
0: what's on the slab.
2: And I'll see you shiver with anticipation.
0: Patient.
2: You've got to count to five.
0: It goes on in a long time. That's right. Everyone, the first time they hear it, adjusts their radio, thinking, "What's going on? I've lost reception."
2: Susan Sarandon leaning in to anticipate what anticipate. Yes.
0: Patient.
2: Janet. Damn it, Janet.
0: Oh, damn it, Janet. Hey, question 14. Help me out here. Come on. According to Tim
2: Yep.
0: Curry's character, Anatoly Chudenko, from the video game Red Alert 3, what's the one place that has not been corrupted by capitalism?
2: Red Alert 3. It's the third in the series, and he's got a question about it. That's digging deep. That's a rabbit hole. I'll just say death.
0: No. That's getting too philosophical for me, mate. Thank you. Mitchell from Silverdale. G'day, Mitchell.
3: Hey, good day, mate. There's only one way to answer this, and that's how the way he does in the game. It's space.
0: Space. Space, yes. Yes. According to Anatoly Chudenko, played by Tim Curry, the only place that hasn't been corrupted by capitalism is space. Very good. Okay, that's it for Tim Curry, sadly. And that is it for Tim Curry, too, because news of his death reached us last night, of course. Leaders of the past is gone. Tim Curry's gone. We've got flowers, multiples of eight languages. We're up to question 14.
3: I'll do multiples of eight, please.
0: Multiples of eight. Okay. In which year of the first century AD was the Great Fire of Rome? Which year of the first century? Fire of Rome?
3: I'm just going to take a guess because I got no idea and just do multiples of eight. 72 AD.
0: Not 72, but not bad. Yeah, not bad, Mitchell.
3: Well.
0: See you, mate. Not bad. Not bad, but not correct. Evelyn from Mooney Ponds. Hi, Evelyn.
4: Hey, how are you going?
0: Pretty good. We're up to question 14. What do you reckon? Which year of the first century AD was the Great Fire of Rome?
4: Oh, fire. 88?
0: Not 88. No, not 88. Not 72, not 88. Steve from Kangaroo Point. Hello, Steve.
5: G'day, mate. How are you?
0: Not bad. Which year of the first century AD was the Great Fire of Rome?
5: Oh, I was calling for the Tim Curry space one, but I'm going to guess 66.
0: Hang on, multiples of eight.
5: Oh, right. Sorry. 6/8 of 48?
0: Not 48. No. Okay. Sorry, mate. Not 48. We're nearly there, surely. Annette from Perth, Joyce from Perth, Di from Mandurah. Richard from Lena Valley in Tassie. Hi, Richard.
6: Oh, God, you've thrown me. I just wanted to know, what was the Tim Curry answer in the end? I was going to
0: say something. Space.
6: Oh, God, I was going to say Valhalla or something.
0: In which year of the first century AD was the Great Fire of Rome?
6: Oh, eight. No, that can't be. Sorry, you said it before. It can't be one time. So 16, 24.
0: Not 24. Here we go again. All right. Neil says, I take it from his red alert comment that Tim never met Elon Musk. No, very good. Well, extremely good point. Lorella's got the right answer to this one. Anybody going to help me? 1-300-800-222. In which year of the first century AD was the Great Fire of Rome? Anybody want to help? Jane from Homebush has got the right answer. John from Mitcham has not got the right answer. I thought he did. Frank from Mount Evelyn's got the right answer. Excellent. All right, well, I'll tell you what. We'll answer the questions after the news. We've got a few left, and we'll do that before Dave's Discs, all coming up straight after the latest ABC Radio news.
7: 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It's where you live.
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7: It's where your passions lie.
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10: ABC News. Hello, I'm Simon Lauder. Organisations responding to a devastating flash flood in Nepal fear another is possible, with more than 350 people dead and at least 35 Australians among the missing. Nick Parmeter reports.
11: Nepal's Red Cross and Red Crescent have warned the Nepal-Tibet border region's geography could produce another glacial avalanche, which is believed to have caused the flood in the first place. The Department of Foreign Affairs and Trade says it's working around the clock to confirm the welfare of dozens of Australians believed to be in the area when the floodwaters surged through towns. Pope Leo and King Charles were among world leaders to offer their sympathies, with the pontiff saying he's saddened to learn of the loss of life and devastation. The missing people come from 30 different countries.
10: Humanitarian aid groups are struggling to reach the victims of the massive flash flood. Country Director for Care Nepal, Mona Sherpa, says land blockages are complicating aid efforts.
12: Accessibility, connectivity is definitely the issue, and electricities and all disruption will also create some issue for us to have access and gather right information for, like, you know, right and efficient and swift support.
10: Ratko Mladic, the Bosnian Serb general convicted of genocide for orchestrating the massacre of 8,000 Bosnian Muslims, has died. He was convicted of war crimes, crimes against humanity and genocide in 2017 by the International Criminal Tribunal for his role leading a nationalist Serb army in the Yugoslav wars. The Srebrenica massacre was the grisly culmination of the collapse of Yugoslavia and ensuing conflicts. Mladic also ordered the daily pounding of Bosnia's capital Sarajevo, killing 10,000 people. Russia has hammered Ukrainian ports, industrial sites and retail warehouses with missiles and drones in an hours-long attack on Kyiv and other major cities. Commuters went to work in the capital.

0: to the sound of air defences firing at waves of drones after an overnight barrage that Ukraine's military says included an unspecified number of ballistic missiles and more than 250 drones. The military says it shot down 7 ballistic missiles and improved strike rate after Kyiv received a small batch of US-made Patriot interceptors. Back home, and Australia's peak health research body is moving to cut the amount of vitamin B6 considered safe to consume amid a public health crackdown. Patricia Tiano reports.
1: Vitamin B6 is an essential nutrient found naturally in foods such as meat, fish and vegetables, with its synthetic form sometimes added to thousands of products sold in Australia, like energy drinks and weight loss shakes. Since 2006, the upper limit of safe vitamin B6 consumption has been 50 milligrams. But after an extensive review of global evidence, the National Health and Medical Research Council now recommends reducing it by 72% to 14 milligrams. It comes after years of mounting concern and a dramatic intervention by the Therapeutic Goods Administration, which removed some supplements from shelves after a rise in B6 toxicity cases last November.
0: Western Australia's Premier says the Commonwealth needs to exempt the state from an upcoming domestic gas reservation scheme. From mid-next year, LNG exporters will have to provide an amount equivalent to 20% of their exports to the domestic market. Premier Roger Cook has told an energy industry event that's unnecessary in WA because the state's existing reservation policy, combined with projects which only supply to WA's market, is already equivalent to 20% of exports. He says any change risks creating uncertainty for investors.
2: My message on gas is the same as my message on the GST. Hands off our GST, hands off our gas. Solve the problems on the East Coast and leave WA free to continue to develop the huge industries that power the national economy.
0: A Tasmanian pilot believed to have died in a plane crash is being remembered for his legacy of helping other young people. Bob Bramley's aircraft crashed into waters off the Northern Territory coast earlier this week. He gained attention in 2019 when he circumnavigated Australia in a small plane as a 16-year-old to raise awareness about youth suicide. Mr. Bramley was involved with scouts since early childhood, progressing to the level of assistant leader. Murat Jaric from Scouts Tasmania says Mr. Bramley was the branch commissioner for air activities and helped other scouts experience flying.
3: So, you know, Bob basically organised activities that, yeah, took them out of their comfort zone, but in a safe environment that they could succeed in.
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0: Yes, well, hello and how are you? Philip Clark with you on ABC Radio. This is Nightlife and we are into the final hour of the program, 1:06 Eastern. It's 11:06 in Western Australia. It's 12:24 in South Australia and the Northern Territory. Excellent to be with you too. All right, we're up to question number 15 in a little thing we call
1: the Mighty Challenge.
0: Lines are free, 1-300-800-222, 1-300-800-222. Steve from Northam. G'day, Steve. How are you?
2: Hello, Philip. Hey, Philip, can I just make a quick shout-out, please?
0: Yeah.
2: Hello to Sally Newman's dad in Queensland.
0: Hello.
2: And you know who Sally Newman is?
0: Hello to Sally Newman's dad. Who's Sally Newman?
2: Sally Newman's the lady who owns First Line Productions, who published my book.
0: Well, there you go. There you go. Well, Steve, a very important person in your life.
2: That's right.
0: Now, tell me.

0: In which year of the we're in a category called multiples of eight, right? In which year of the first century AD was the Great Fire of Rome? Now we've had 48, 24, 88, 72. All not correct. Doesn't leave a lot left.
1: Sorry, Matt, what have we had? I missed that.
0: 24, 48.
1: Yep.
0: 72, 88.
1: It leaves plenty, doesn't it? The first century of Rome, I'm going to just have a stab at.
0: Well, the 72 is a multiple of 8 anyway. What? No, it's not 16. It's not 16. Thank you, Steve. It's not 16, which doesn't leave a lot of options. Help me out here. Come on. 1-300-800-222. 1-300-800-222. We're up to question 15. Multiples of 8. In which year of the first century AD was the Great Fire of Rome, right? It wasn't 16. It wasn't 24. It wasn't 48. It wasn't 88. So what can it be? Bernie's got the right answer. Oh, by the way, Mick from Falconbridge, thank you for the Nightlife logo. That's fun. Vando's on the road. G'day, Vando.
2: G'day, Phil. How are you?
0: Help me out here. Which year are we after?
2: I'm guessing process of elimination, 96.
0: Oh, no.
2: Oh.
0: Okay, no. It's not. Thank you, mate.
2: It's definitely got a six in it. Anyway, never mind.
0: See you, mate. Bye-bye. Tracy from Mooney Ponds. Tracy, come to the rescue. It's not 16. It's not 16, 24, 48, 96, 88 or 96. So it can only be.
3: What's the question?
0: In which year of the first century AD was the Great Fire of Rome? And the category is multiples of 8.
3: And you just gave a whole list of them that it wasn't. So it's first 100. I mean, I'll just stick. Did someone say 20? Yeah, someone did say 24.
0: We've had 16. We've had 24.
3: Yep.
0: We've had 48. We've had 88. We've had 96.
3: I'll go 32 then. No.
0: No.
3: Boom, boom.
0: Boom, boom. See you, Trace. Oh, dear. Robert from Brisbane. When was the Great Fire of Rome? Robert?
4: Oh, yeah, 64.
0: Oh, thank heavens. Good grief. Yes, indeed. Okay, question number 16. We're in multiples of 8. Or you could go flowers, or you could go languages.
4: I'll just stay eights.
0: Stay with the eights. Excluding overtime, what's the total number of minutes in a game of NBA basketball?
4: Excluding overtime.
0: How long does a game of NBA basketball last?
4: Is it four quarters of 20, 80 minutes? I don't know.
0: No, it's got to be a multiple of... Oh, I see. It was a multiple of 8. Yeah, that's true. What are you saying?
4: 80 minutes. I'm
0: no,
4: not sure
0: it's not be. 80. No. Thank you, Robert. No, not... No. Barbara from Bendigo. Hi, Barb.
5: Hello. How are you, Phil?
0: Pretty good.
5: Yeah, it's good.
0: Excluding overtime, what's the total number of minutes in the game of NBA basketball?
5: 32 minutes?
0: Not 32, no. Not 32. Alan from the Northern Territory. G'day, Al.
6: Yeah, g'day. Yeah.
0: What's the total number of minutes in a game of basketball, excluding overtime?
6: Yeah, two questions.
0: So it's the category is multiples of 8.
6: 8, yeah. Nero fiddled and Rome burned, but... Not 40.
0: Alan, no, not 40. Tony from Castle Hill. Hi, Tony.
7: Hi.
0: Help me out here. Excluding overtime, what's the total number of minutes in a game of basketball?
7: Oh, sorry. I missed the question while I was calling you.
0: That's all right. Excluding overtime, what's the total number of minutes in a game of NBA basketball?
7: No, missed it.
0: You don't want to have a guess? It's in multiples of 8. No good? Sorry, no. You can have a crack at it. Sky in Dandenong. G'day, Sky.
8: Hello, how are you?
0: Pretty good. What do you reckon? Excluding overtime, what's the total number of minutes in the game of NBA basketball?
8: It's pretty quick. I don't know. 70?
0: No, not 70. Sorry, not 70. No, Ben's on the road. G'day, Ben.
9: Hey, how you going?
0: Not bad. What do you reckon?
9: I just thought I'd ring to try and help out because I'm about to drop out of service, but the other fella said 40, so it is quick. I reckon it'd be 48.
0: Correct. It is. It's 48. Very good. All right, we've got multiples of 8, flowers or languages?
9: Stay in multiples of 8, please.
0: What's the international standard mobile emergency number?
9: 888?
0: No, not 888. Thank you, mate. Not 888. No. Jay from Leppington. Hi, Jay.
10: Hello, Philip.
0: What's the international standard mobile emergency number?
10: I'm going to go for 112.
0: Correct. It is. It's 112, which is 8 by 14.
10: Yeah, that's right. I've been running out of numbers.
0: Question number 18, multiples of 8, one left.
10: Yeah, I'll try.
0: In which year was The Sullivans first broadcast on Channel 9?
10: Uh, 1972.
0: Ooh, close but no cigar. Sorry, Jay. No, I thought you had it. Rob from Park Orchards. G'day, Rob.
11: How you going?
0: In which year was The Sullivans first broadcast on Channel 9?
11: Oh, 1980.
0: No, not 1972. Not 1980. We're in multiples of 8. Yeah, Phil from Launceston. Hello, Phil.
12: How you going?
0: Not 1972, not 1980. Which year was The Sullivans first broadcast on Channel 9? Multiples of 8.
12: Let's go to the alphabet. 1976.
0: Correct. 1976. 1976, which is 247 by 8, which I did not expect you to know. All righty, gee, it was like pulling a few teeth there, but we got rid of multiples of 8. We left with languages or flowers. We're up to question 19.
12: Go flowers, please, Phil.
0: Flowers it is. Which 2023 Martin Scorsese film is set in 1920s Oklahoma? What's it called?
12: No idea.
0: No good?
12: No, mate. No
0: okay, good. No good on Scorsese films. Okie doke. Coco on the Fleurieu Peninsula. Hi, Coco.
13: Hey.
0: Question 19. Which 2023 Martin Scorsese film is set in 1920s Oklahoma? We're in a category called flowers.
13: Oh, my goodness. What's the question?
0: Which 2023 Martin Scorsese film is set in 1920s Oklahoma?
13: Oklahoma.
0: No. No good. All right, Coco. We'll have to leave it. 1-300-800-222. Pam in Bendigo. You any good on this one, Pam?
14: Hello.
0: Flowers is the category. Which 2023 Martin Scorsese film is set in 1920s Oklahoma?
14: Yep. It was supposed to be really good too. Is it Killers of the Flower Moon?
0: Correct. That's it.
14: Killers of the... I only watched half the movie and I turned it off. So I didn't like it.
0: Oh, I know. It was a bit long. I thought it went on a bit myself. But...
14: Yeah, so did I. I've seen better.
0: All right, question number 20. We're in flowers. One left in flowers.
14: What is there languages?
0: We have got languages, yes.
14: Yeah, I reckon I'd be better on languages than flowers.
0: Okay. So we're going with language?
14: I don't know, but I'll try languages.
0: Languages it is. Nepalese, Sanskrit, and Gujarati are among the 22 official languages of which country?
14: India.
0: Correct. India. Yeah. Yep. Question 21. Languages.
14: Yep.
0: Schwarz. Schwarz is the German word for which colour?
14: Uh,
0: Red. Or Schwartz, someone say. One. No, not red. Sorry, Pam, not red. No. Jim in Albany. G'day, Jim.
15: Hey, how's it going?
0: Pretty good. Schwartz or Schwarz is the German word for which colour?
15: Schwarz. It's not red. Purple?
0: Not purple. No, not purple. 1-300-800-222 is the number. Bernie, correct? Bernie. Dan from Adelaide. G'day, Dan.
16: Hi.
0: What do you reckon? Schwarz or Schwarz is the German word for which colour?
16: I'll take a guess at Schwarz. Red.
0: No, we've had red. I'll give you another go.
16: Blue.
0: No, not blue. Not blue. Someone must know this. Come on, 1-300-800-222. Schwarz or Schwarz is the German word for which colour? Cameron from South Perth. Hi, Cameron.
17: Too quick. That was my colour was white.
0: No, it's not white. It's not. It's not white. Schwarz or Schwarz. Schwarz is the German word for which colour? Are there no German? We've got plenty of German speakers in the nightlife crew. Jane from Jane from Johannesburg had India. Good, yes. Karen from Altona, I think that is correct. Karen, yes. Little brother trucker, that's funny, but I'm not going to broadcast that. Susie's got the right answer. What about Dulcie from Runcorn? G'day, Dulce. Hi, Dulcie.
18: Black.
0: Schwarz is the German word for?
18: Black.
0: Black, correct, yes. All right, 1, 2, 3, 4 left. There are 3 in languages and 1 in flowers. What's it going to be?
18: Oh, just stay in languages.
0: Stay in languages? The only country with Kurdish as one of its official languages is which Middle Eastern nation?
18: Kurdish. Turkey?
0: Not Turkey, no. Not Turkey. Matt from Monash. G'day, Matt.
19: G'day, how's it going?
0: Not bad. The only country with Kurdish as one of its official languages is which Middle Eastern nation?
19: Well, I'm going to take a total stab because I was actually going to answer the Schwarz one. Nepal.
0: Not Nepal, no. Not Nepal. The Kurds, where would they be congregating? Shelley from Croydon, hello.
20: Oh, hello. I was calling for the black.
0: Yeah. The only country with Kurdish as one of its official languages is which Middle Eastern country?
20: Iraq.
0: Correct. Very good. Iraq. All right, there's only 3 left here, Shelley. We've got 2 in languages and 1 in flowers.
20: We'll stay in languages, please.
0: Stay in languages. All right, question 23. Undici. Undici is the Italian word for which number? Undici.
20: Eleven?
0: Correct.
20: Oh.
0: Yes. Undici, dodici.
20: Yep.
0: Well, you've got a choice of 1 of languages or 1 of flowers. What's it going to be?
20: Oh, we'll finish off languages.
0: Miércoles. Miércoles is the Spanish word for which day of the week?
20: Hang on. Miércoles, lunes, martes, Wednesday?
0: Correct.
20: Oh, great.
0: Lunes, martes, miércoles.
20: Miércoles, yeah.
0: Very good. That's it for languages. Well, that means Shelley?
20: I'll probably get this wrong.
0: Oh, come on. Shelley, question 25 for honour, glory, on what's been a tough night at the office for the Mighty Challenge. Flowers. What is the national flower of Ukraine?
20: Oh. No.
0: What's the national flower of Ukraine?
20: Just guess. I know it's

0: Austrian, but I'll guess it's wrong. Edelweiss.
1: The Edelweiss. No, it's not the Adelaide. No,
0: Okay.
1: that's the Swiss one, isn't it? That's the CSC. Bye. The Austrians or the Swiss, we've got the Edelweiss. No, Vern from Wonthaggi, home of the heroes. G'day, Vern.
2: G'day, Phil. How's it going?
1: Pretty good. What's the national flower of Ukraine?
2: Oh, look, I'm taking a wild stab at it. Wouldn't be a daffodil, would it?
1: No, but not so far away from it. Pete's in Sweden. G'day, Pete.
3: Hi, Phil.
1: What's the national flower of Ukraine?
3: Sunflower.
1: The sunflower. Yeah. Hooray! Pete's in Sweden. I've wanted him to win for a while, but so he does. Good on you,
3: I've
1: Pete.
3: I've got one magnet already. I've got it on the barbecue here.
1: Oh, have you? Excellent. Yeah. Excellent. All right. Well, now you've got another one. Excellent work. All right, mate.
3: Awesome.
1: Terrific. Thank you. I'll put you on hold and we'll get some details from you. Well, Dave could get some details from you and we shall get this out to you. Chipper from King Island says, I stand corrected, Phil. You got there before Dave's disc. Come on, we're always going to get there before Dave's disc. Chipper, have you no faith? Karen from Mullumbimby had the sunflower. Ross from Scoresby had the cornflower. Bernie had the sunflower. Jane from Homebush. Had Wednesday for Miracoles. So did Karen from Altona. Frank from Mount Evelyn also had sunflowers. Nice work, everyone. Yes, I know it was a bit of a struggle there for a bit, but we got there. Thank you.
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5: Nightlife with Philip Clark.
1: Yes, all right. What about a dose of David Bowie? Hey, why not?

0: Yeah, David Bowie and Sorrow. Nice work on the Mighty Challenge, everyone. 1-300-800-222. Time to have a chat, if you'd like. Issues of the day.
1: Issue of the day.
0: Ever been a carny or a showy? Travelling showies apparently facing soaring insurance and fuel costs to the new generation.

0: Federation is apparently finding trouble to keep show bags and sideshow alleys and local shows going. I wonder whether the whole thing is at risk anyway of disappearing. Do you think? I grew up with them, the traveling show. Whenever the show came to town, it was tremendously exciting. I wonder whether it's still the case. Apparently, carnies are also having, or showies are also having problems finding people to work on them as well. 1-300-800-222 is the number. Also, what's your view about data centres? I mean, I talked earlier with our news breakdown correspondent about this, where he was saying that in the United States, the whole thing about data centres was becoming a massive, massive political fight. Because people were not thinking, they were sort of, they didn't quite have the same status as nuclear waste dumps, but it was kind of in that scheme of things where people are thinking, why do we want these things in our neighbourhood and what particular good are they going to do to us? I think it's probably hugely to do with the fact that AI is seen as a job killer, do you think? And then that's probably the reason why. 1-300-800-222 is the number. And in that sense, I suppose neither the government nor anybody else has done much of a job in spelling out exactly what the benefits to local communities are, because aside from the initial building of the building, there don't seem to be many jobs going on. 1-300-800-222 is my number. Sally from Ingleburn. G'day, Sal.
1: Hi, how are you?
0: Pretty good.
1: About these data centres, yeah. I've seen one or two documentaries about them, Phil, and apparently people who live around them are getting cancer.
0: Really?
1: Yeah.
0: I hadn't heard that.
1: Yeah, I about a month ago there was, I hope you don't mind me saying this, there was a one-hour show on a commercial TV network covering these data centres, and they found the people who are living around them are getting cases of cancer coming up.
0: Where was this? Was this on
1: America? America.
0: Oh, this is in America.
1: It was on Seven Spotlight. Before the Commonwealth game started.
0: They're just big computer boxes, aren't they? Why? I mean, I can't. Before we start spreading these rumours, Sal, we probably should, you know.
1: Yeah, well, that's a story that they put to air. I'm not doing the research,
0: so
1: they should know what's coming, what's happening around them.
0: Yeah.
1: I just thought I'd let you know that.
0: Okay, all right, Sally. Thank you.
1: Take care,
0: as I say, I hadn't heard this, and I don't know what the evidence for that is. The trouble with a lot of these things is a bit like wind farms, isn't it? That people spread stories about wind farms, which we now know not to be true. And there wasn't any evidence for them. This sounds to me, a data center is a big computer box, isn't it? Full of high level computer chips, it consumes a lot of electricity. What else could it be wrong? Could be wrong with it. Vando, g'day.
2: G'day, Phil. About the data centers, I was wondering if we could just get away from like data centers and put up some printing presses.
0: Yes.
2: And start making more encyclopedias. And in the encyclopedias, just after the index,
0: we could have
2: a spell guide, because I wince hard when people say, how are you, letter U. You're not saving much time by not spelling proper. Can we please spell proper? I want some more Funkin' Wagnalls. I want some more Encyclopedia Britannicas.
0: Yeah.
2: And a thesaurus. A thesaurus. I drive trucks and I know what a thesaurus is, Phil.
0: Hey, Vando,
2: yeah.
0: you're going to say, and actually you're not going to say, somebody rang me one night and he said, what would I know, Phil? I'm just a dumb truck driver. I said, well, in my experience, they're far from dumb. Vando, what's your, as a thesaurus reading encyclopedia consuming truckie, Vando.
2: I reference a thesaurus on occasion. I can do an emergency tracheotomy, but there's no guarantees.
0: No, that's okay. So if you ever get pulled over by the maybe the checking station, what do you do, Vando? You say, are you checking, testing, emulating, or in any other way postulating that I may be in breach irregularity,

0: I have on occasion been a bit smart of backside and it's backfired. So I just go through the motions, Phil. I let them do the talking and I give the polite answers. You know?
1: Oh, Vando. Yeah. Vando, I don't know. I mean, probably actually, if you're a truckie, probably giving a bit of lip doesn't really help you.
0: No, not at all. No. I'm sure there's $700 just for being cantankerous, you know?
1: That's right. Yeah. Your truck seems to be in order. All your papers are in order. The logbook seems very good. But for being a thesaurus chomping encyclopedia idiot, I give you $250 bucks and 1 point.
0: Get rid of that Webster's off your dash, mate. You know? Smart pants. Anyway. But you talk about jobs. People can work in the printing press. You know? Yeah. What do we need all this data for? I don't even understand it.
1: No, anyway, a lot of people don't, actually. Thanks, Fando. Keep consuming. Don't stop at the letter M. Go onwards, all right? See you. Bye. Vando in the truck. Ah, yes, the myth of the dumb truck driver. Long disabused of here on Nightlife, I can tell you that. 1-300-800-222. Tony, we've got a bit of time. We've got some time if you want to put your 2 cents worth in. What's going on?
2: Yeah, g'day, Phil. I wonder why we need these data centres.
1: Yeah.
2: The only thing that I can think of is we're going to digital currency.
1: Yeah.
2: We've got digital surveillance. All of our New South Wales driver's licences, all those images are going to be given to the federal government so they can track you. We've seen it overseas, these flock cameras, which are being pulled down by people that hate the surveillance that it's creating.
1: Yeah.
2: I think this is just a self-imprisonment exercise where we're losing our privacy and these data centres are going to be retaining all of our movements, all of our internet searches, or everything to do with us until they've profiled us down to the nth degree. I don't see how we need them.
1: Yep, Tony, I think a lot of people would be listening to you and saying, yep, I agree with that. Because with their reputation as job killers, artificial intelligence centres, I think there may be huge productivity gains and there may be much wealth created. The question is who gets it and how is it distributed? And people who are proposing these things, I don't think have done a very particularly good job of explaining any of that. And therefore, I think people are rightly suspicious. Anyway, we might do some more about it next week, by the way, on the program. Thank you.
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1: But we promised it for you, and it's that time.
4: It's time for Dave's Discs.
1: Dave.
5: Hello. My dad was a truck driver.
1: Yeah.
5: Yeah, he was the smartest bloke I knew.
1: I know. The only people who call you could say dumb truck drivers are the smart truck drivers who were calling it.
5: That's right. He knew how to pack the thing and practical fellow, very practical. We didn't have a lot because we were pretty poor, and I managed to interview Dolly Parton, and I said, you know, I grew up kind of, you know, poor, much like yourself, and she said, we've done all right for ourselves since then, ain't we? And I thought she was just adorable. She had such a positive outlook on life.
1: Yeah.
5: So shall we take a look back?
1: We should.
5: It's been sad news as tributes flow across the globe for one of the most iconic music artists of all time, a billionaire businesswoman who began her career escaping abject poverty. In fact, I'll play a song as a reflection, a recollection of her growing years that tells not just the tale of her childhood destitution, but also the old-time values that were instilled in her by her mother. Dolly Parton is not just a rags-to-rhinestones story, but that of a woman of strength, integrity, and character that endeared the globe to her musical offerings and especially to her warmth and charms. The song I'll spin also tells of dreams, and the performer certainly dreamed very big dreams. Tonight we pay tribute to Appalachian singer, songwriter, actress, philanthropist Dolly Parton, a global pop culture icon. Dolly was the fourth of 12 children raised in rural Tennessee at the foothills of the Smoky Mountains. She sang in church right beside her

Puppy Love from Dolly Parton, who then decided to try her luck in the Big Smoke and travelled to Nashville back in 1964, and found herself signed to Monument Records and achieved her very first hit record with Dumb Blonde.

0: Dumb Blonde from Dolly Parton, whose move to Nashville would pay off for her. Well, not just professionally, but on her very first day in the music mecca, outside the wishy-washy laundrette, she would bump into Carl Dean, who became her boyfriend, and the pair would marry 2 years later. They remained together up until his passing just last year at the age of 82. A love affair that lasted, despite from time to time being tested, such as when Dolly discovered Carl spending a bit too much time at the local bank chatting with one of the pretty tellers there.
1: And I tell the story about Jolene. My husband got a crush on this beautiful, red-headed, long-legged girl down at the bank, and I knew we didn't have the kind of money for him to be spending that kind of time at the bank. And so I tell the story about how I went down there one day. He was sitting talking to this girl, and I said, "What you doing?" He said, "I'm trying to get a loan," because he was in the asphalt paving business. I said, "You need to get your ass home, or it's going to be your ass and your fault." Her name wasn't Jolene. I did get that name from a little girl that I was signing autographs for. I'd never heard that name before. I remember signing the name Jolene, and I said, "That's a beautiful name. I'm going to write a song about that." I said, "If you ever hear a song about that, you'll know I wrote it about you." So I just kept thinking, Jolene, Jolene. And that's how that rhythm, you know, like Jolene, Jolene. I didn't want to forget it till I got back to the bus. So I was going, Jolene, Jolene, Jolene, Jolene, Jolene, Jolene, Jolene, Jolene. And all of a sudden, it just became Jolene.

Dolly Parton joined country music superstar Porter Wagoner, the original singer of Green Green Grass of Home, and she featured on his long-running syndicated TV show as Miss Dolly. Porter Wagoner was the one who secured a recording deal for Dolly Parton with RCA Records, and they would record duets together, blending her striking soprano with his tenor and creating hit songs like Tom Paxton's The Last Thing on My Mind. Porter gave a very young Dolly Parton the helping hand she needed at the very beginning of her career,

It was soon discovered that the songstress had a bit of a knack for writing striking songs and would soon blossom her talents all on her own. In one afternoon, just one afternoon, she would pen the track that we're going to feature tonight, Coat of Many Colours, her very first number one smash hit, along with an ode to Porter Wagner. Both would become foundational to her legacy. The other offering, I Will Always Love You, was written as an oral farewell letter to Porter Wagner, her way of departing, heralding the flowering of her own solo

Dolly Parton would soon become the most successful modern country performer with the ability to cross over into mainstream pop charts. After Jolene topped the charts across the globe, hitting the top spot and becoming her second number one penned song, it was apparent that her departure for a solo adventure definitely awaited. But it was not always an easy road to hoe. Dolly's blonde wigs and bustier figure would be the butt of comedians the world over. It was her songs, however, that would supersede the naysayers and critics, coupled with her playful, self-depreciating comments, which indicated she was comfortable with the sexual image that she was portraying and was a woman of great strength and resilience. Dolly Parton would provide pure musical poetry with earworm-catchy tunes that would return her to the music charts, whatever the genre, time and

Here You Come Again, although it didn't top the charts, it would see Dolly Parton break away from the country genre and into pop mainstream. Why, Dolly Parton would even be heard at the local discos by the late 1970s with her platinum smash hit single, Baby I'm Burning. You look

Yes, Dolly Parton would soon see her career transform totally from iconic singer-songwriter to mainstream movie success as an actress in the flicks like 9 to 5. Tumble

Dolly Parton and the number one title to her film debut, 9 to 5, which saw her nominated for an Oscar. And by the beginning of the decade of the 80s, she was soon headlining Las Vegas. It would open her opportunities to star in other flicks, such as Best Little Whorehouse in Texas with Burt Reynolds, great movie, Rhinestone with Sylvester Stallone, and Steel Magnolias, beautiful performance alongside cinema greats like Shirley MacLaine and Julia Roberts. And she would become known for some magnificent duets with artists such as Kenny Rogers, with the Bee Gees penned track and karaoke favourite, Islands in the Stream.

Dolly's most successful albums was Trio, a collection of traditional country songs performed with Emmylou Harris and Linda Ronstadt, and that would win a Grammy back in 1987.

In the 90s, Dolly would team up with country legends Loretta Lynn and Tammy Wynette for the album Honky Tonk Angels, featuring the songs of country pioneers Kitty Wells and Patsy Cline. Back home in the Smoky Mountains, she would create a theme park for the public, Dollywood. And she'd create the Dolly Parton Wellness and Rehabilitation Centre and set up the Dollywood Foundation with the purpose of curbing high school dropout rates in her home county. Dolly Parton has won 11 Grammy Awards out of 55 career nominations. Her wins span across several decades and genres, including country, contemporary Christian music, and spoken word. Dolly Parton was inducted into the Rock and Roll Hall of Fame, the Country Music Hall of Fame, the Nashville Songwriters Hall of Fame, and the Musicians Hall of Fame. Dolly Parton was honored with the prestigious Willie Nelson Lifetime Achievement Award at the 50th Annual Country Music Association. Not bad for a hillbilly born in poverty in the Appalachians. I've chosen a song to spin tonight to remember Dolly from the milk crate under the bar here at the ABC, and it's got to be the track Coat of Many Colours for me, a song Dolly wrote for her mum, and it reminds us all of our own mums and the selfless efforts they pour into each of their children and the lessons they bestowed upon us in our growing years. Being raised in the Great Smoky Mountains, a young Dolly Parton needed a coat for the encroaching winter. Her mother sewed her a jacket by stitching together a box of colourful rags that were given to them by a member of the local community. But the story is also reflective of the ancient biblical tale of Joseph. Originating from the book of Genesis, it tells of a father named Jacob, who adored his son Joseph more than all his other children, as Joseph was the son that was born of his old age. To show his deep affection, Jacob gifted Joseph a magnificent ornamented garment, a coat. It created deep resentment among Joseph's older brothers, which further intensified by Joseph's dreams, which prophetically hinted that he would one day rule over them all, every brother. Driven by envy, they stripped him of his coat, dipped him in goat's blood to trick their father into thinking Joseph had been killed by wild beasts, and sold him into slavery to travelling Ishmaelite merchants heading to Egypt. Joseph's ability with his dreams to interpret dreams would eventually win him favour with the Pharaoh. The ruler of the Egyptian Empire was haunted by his inner visions at night. And for those who know their Bible, Joseph came to interpret future famine and pestilence and forewarn the Pharaoh of imminent catastrophe. The great Pharaoh elevated Joseph from a prisoner to the vizier of Egypt, and the story has become a cornerstone within the Judeo-Christian history. Joseph's own dreams would also come true when his brothers, during a time of pestilence, sought help from the rulers of Egypt, bowing down before them, only to discover one of those they were bowing for was their very own brother that they'd sold into slavery. Joseph's prophetic dream came true. This reflection from the Bible, as revealed within our song tonight, was the story Dolly Parton's destitute mother told her whilst weaving away at a garment to keep Dolly protected for warmth with the upcoming winter. It's also a tale for those of us who have risen from rags to riches, whether that be in establishment of monetary wealth or from the rewards of finding through our dreams the love of a partner that embraces us today. But for everybody who loved Dolly Parton listening into Nightlife tonight, this number one classic is for each of you. William Makepeace Thackeray said, "Mother is the name of God in the lips and hearts of little children." Let's play Dolly Parton. Valet. This is Coat of Many Colours.

0: What a song. What a song. Thanks, Dave. I'm never the same human after hearing that, I can tell you. Ashwin is going to look after you after this because I need a moment. G'day, Ashwin.
1: Hello, Phil. Yeah, it's hard to top Dolly. We're touching on Dolly as well in our program, but you've just done such a good job with the Dolly tribute, so I won't go into that. There's another topic we're covering, and this is a lot of people will go to Bali or to Paris for quite conventional holidays, but some people really get off the beaten track and go to countries that are very rarely visited, meeting people that are very rarely spoken to by Western crowds. So we are talking to someone who's an expert in that. He takes people to those countries.
0: Oh, really?
1: Yeah, so we'll see what the people are like, what the mindset of those travellers is like. It's a bit of a travel adventure.
0: You mean places where there's no breakfast in the hotel?
1: That kind of treachery. So, yeah.
0: Oh, no.
1: Difficulties, yeah. So we'll talk about that. We'll cross over to many other stories.
0: Good on you, Ashwin. Have a good one. Have a great show.
1: Thank
0: you,
1: Phil. You
0: have a great weekend as well, and I will talk to you on Monday. Keep and look after yourself.
2: Everything Brisbane.
3: It was such an iconic wedding and party venue.
2: It's where your passions lie.
4: The Brisbane that I know is vibrant, modern and progressive.
2: It's when and where you need us. 612 ABC Brisbane.
5: ABC News. Good morning, I'm Simon Lauder. Both Nepal and China are warning of a fresh risk of flooding a day after a massive flash flood killed more than 350 people, with at least 35 Australians among hundreds missing. Nick Palmer has the latest.
6: Nepal's disaster authority has issued a notice warning that a lake formed by debris blocking a river at the flood site near its border with China is rising and at risk of bursting. Meanwhile, China is warning that 3 million cubic metres of water are expected to flow into an already dammed lake on its side of the border within the next 3 days. Chinese state media reports there's also more rain on the way. Foreign Minister Penny Wong says DFAT is working around the clock to confirm the welfare of the dozens of Australians feared caught up in the disaster.
5: The couple from Western Sydney is among the dozens of Australians missing in Nepal, Patricia Tiano reports.
7: 52-year-old Venkatraman Balakrishnan and his 46-year-old wife, Chitra Venkatraman, were on a tour with hiking company Himalayan Glacier when the disaster struck. The company says 47 people, including 15 Australians, remain unaccounted for. The couple's son has told the ABC he lost spoke to them when they were around 15 kilometers from the Tibet border. He hasn't heard from them since, but holds out hope the tour group will be found safe. The family of a female pilgrim from Queensland, Kanagama Sundrasan, says they're worried as she was due to be in the affected area, and they haven't heard from her since Tuesday.
5: Back home, involuntary assisted dying has been reintroduced in the Northern Territory after a new bill passed Parliament overnight. The NT was the first Australian jurisdiction to legalise voluntary assisted dying, or VAD, passing laws in 1995, but that was overturned by the Commonwealth 2 years later. Amendments removing a clause preventing doctors from starting conversations about VAD with their patients, and to remove a 12-month end-of-life prognosis requirement for patients looking to access the practice were voted down. Chief Minister Leah Finocchiaro says it's a historic night for the Territory.
8: It was the Northern Territory that first legalised voluntary assisted dying in 1995. It was the federal government's heavy-handed approach that took that away from us, and tonight we've righted the greatest wrong in delivering this important reform for Territorians.
5: Western Australia's Premier is standing by comments that the authors of a report critical of his state's $6 billion a year GST dealer, East Coast Clowns. Roger Cook made the remark after the Productivity Commission released an interim

0: report, which concluded the deal was costly, unfair, and should be scrapped. One of the report's co-authors, Productivity Commissioner and economist Angela Jackson, later said those comments went too far. But Mr. Cook maintains his attitude was justified.
1: Oh, well, I wasn't being personal. I was being political. They made a political attack on Western Australia. I'll fight back. I'll fight back and always put WA first.
0: Bosnian Serb General Ratko Mladic, who was convicted of war crimes and genocide over his role in the 1990s Bosnia War, has died at the age of 83. The BBC's Alan Little covered that conflict. He has the latest.
2: I don't think he will bring anything like closure to the people whose lives were ruined by the men that he commanded. He committed the worst crimes on European soil since the defeat of the Nazis. This is a man who unleashed a systematic program which came to be known as ethnic cleansing. Men under his command went from town to town, village to village, municipality to municipality, rounding up the non-Serbs in every place and putting the women and children on buses and sending them off to refugee camps and interning the men in concentration camps in really appalling conditions. Many of them were deliberately murdered and others died from the conditions that they were living in. The intention was to create an ethnically pure territory for the Serbs.
0: Health officials in Gaza say Israeli strikes have killed at least three Palestinians in the enclave. Medics say an Israeli airstrike killed one person near a town in the southern Gaza Strip and another killed a man at a house in the beach refugee camp in Gaza City. They say another airstrike on Gaza City later in the day hit a motorist, killing one person. The Israeli military is yet to comment on the incidents. The Norwegian Royal Court says King Harald is in a very serious condition in hospital with his family at his bedside. Hundreds are gathered outside the Royal Palace in Oslo and in the centre of other major cities, with many laying flowers as they await further news of the 89-year-old King's health. He was taken to hospital on the 17th of August to be treated for a bacterial infection in his blood. ABC News.
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4: Good morning. Can you imagine? Picture this. A New Zealander comes over to Australia and suggests we rename the Murray River the River Kiwi. How would we take it? What would be the resistance? Well, Canada is facing that from their southern neighbour, an attempt, if you like, to rename Lake Ontario, Lake America by the US president. What's going on in that relationship? We will check in with your US correspondent, your Boston correspondent, in the second hour to see the fraying of the US-Canada relationship. We'll also in that second hour talk about travel. I would love to hear your most out-of-the-way travel experiences. Many of us go to comfortable travel, to island destinations, maybe to Paris, to Disneyland, but some people really want to see places that others have not seen before. I think the wildest I've been is maybe Iceland once and sat in that blue lagoon with Vikings moisturising their faces. And I'd love to hear your stories of some of the offbeat places that you have been. We have a travel expert who's taken to people to places and to meet people that you don't normally get to meet. So if you're interested in seeing more of our planet, stick around in that second hour of the program. We always do kick off with a quiz, though, so if you would like to join the quiz, please give me a call on 1300 800 222. 1300 800 222 is the number to play along, to win your overnight's fridge magnet, and more than that, just to learn a few fun facts about the world and also to share them with the audience as well. 1300 800 222. You can text 0437 774 774. And I will keep you posted throughout the next 4 hours if you stay with us, if there is any update on the Nepal-Tibet floods. No breaking news that I can see at the moment, but if something does happen that you need to know about, we'll check in with a reporter, or Stuart will come in with some updated news. So that is the plan for the program. But let's kick off with the quiz. Give me a call, 1300 800 222, to play along. This is Van Halen.

That's Jump by Van Halen. Bruce says, in the spirit of renaming geographical features, perhaps the Pacific and Atlantic Oceans could be renamed the West American and East American Oceans. You know what? Sometimes Switzerland, you know the role Switzerland plays in the world. It's very neutral, very small, so it gets to have that grand position in the world. Maybe we should do the same with the oceans. It could be called the East Tonga Sea and the West Tonga Sea. I think that would be a fairer way than to start giving it to all to America. But what do you think? Some countries are dealing with having their landmarks renamed. Not us, but that is happening in Canada. So we'll check in with your Boston correspondent in the second hour of the program and then talk about the way we travel. Some people are getting very off the beaten road when it comes to the countries they would like to visit. So we'll explore that in the second hour. But it is time for the quiz. So if you would like to play, I have three lines free. You can call in now on 1300 800 222. A quick run of the temperatures today. It will be 25 degrees in Brisbane, partly cloudy. Sydney, 20, mostly sunny. Melbourne, 17 degrees with a shower or two. Canberra, 17, morning fog, then mostly sunny.

0: Hobart, you'll have 15 degrees, partly cloudy. Darwin, 34 and sunny. Adelaide, it will be 21, mostly sunny. Perth, 21, mostly sunny. We're about to kick off with the quiz. Now, if you're doing this for the first time, we have 25 questions. We all go through them as a group down the list. You get 1 point for every correct answer, up to 2 questions per person. But you have to get the first question right to get the second question. So everyone who scores correctly, scores a correct answer, will be in the draw to win the fridge magnet. 1300 800 222 is the number to call in. April kicks us off from Kerala still. Hello, April.
1: Hi, Ashwin. I'm a bit further from the Arabian Sea.
0: Oh, where are you?
1: I'm at Tiruvananthapuram International Airport.
0: The big city.
1: Past Kovalam Beach.
0: Yeah.
1: Past Kovalam Beach. I'm at the airport. Yep.
0: Yeah. What's your overall reflections of the week you've spent over there?
1: I've had 2 weeks. I've had 15 days.
0: Yeah.
1: And it was my 8th time to go. So it just gets better every year.
0: Does it
1: better, better. And yeah. I was just going to say, I was there for the Onam celebrations for the 3rd year in a row. So, and Indian Independence Day as well the week before. So there were a lot of festivities and a lot of fun. And I don't know if you remember, I've got 2 new hips since January, yeah. And it meant that I could participate in the lemon and spoon race and all the other traditional Indian games, Onam games. And
0: yeah.
1: I won some prizes and represented our age group extremely well.
0: Yeah.
1: So
0: I was wondering,
1: it was great.
0: I was wondering, is the lemon and spoon a traditional Indian race, or did we pick that up off the British, I wonder?
1: Probably from the British, I would say. Tail on the donkey.
0: Yeah, it feels like a very English countryside dish. When I would go back to Kerala with my cousins, we'd play What's the Time, Mr. Wolf, where someone would have their face against the wall and the kids would run behind them and he would say, What's the time, Mr. Wolf? You'd turn around and everyone would have to freeze. I'm sure that wasn't a traditional Malayali game. I think we picked up a lot of games off the British.
1: No. Well, we had one last year. It was Pin the Tail on the Donkey, but instead of the donkey, they had a face of a beautiful Indian woman.
0: Oh, right.
1: And we had to put, and blindfolded, we had to put a bindi, in the right spot between the eyebrows.
0: That's much harder.
1: I did it really well. I got second place by about 2 millimetres.
0: Yeah.
1: And I did it using very precise, I think, scientific and mathematical methods.
0: That's your science teacher coming out again. Or maybe, April, maybe you've just got an intuition for the third eye.
1: I think so, it was good. It was great,
0: Well, it sounds like a fun trip. You'll be back next year. Okay, let's kick you off with your first question. Which member of the Beatles had a cat named Elvis?
1: Oh, I should know this.
0: Mm.
1: I should know this. I'm going to have a stab because I don't know. I'm going to say George Harrison, but I don't know that that's right.
0: It's not George, but at least you've narrowed it down for the next person.
1: Oh, okay. All right.
0: Thanks, April.
1: Because, I'm really into cats. I should know that. Anyway, not to worry.
0: This is your one missing cat fact. Bye.
1: I get my cat back on Saturday.
0: Oh, yeah, that'll be good for the soul too.
1: And could I just do a shout-out for Justin? Because Justin very kindly mentioned me last weekend, whenever it was that I rang, just to let him know that I'm doing really well. I had a fantastic retreat and I'm heading home. I'm ready to head home. And I'm looking forward to picking up my cat. Resuming life post Ayurvedic retreat.
0: Yeah, but I'm sure the head massage, the oil head massage, will leave its echoes on you for a few weeks yet.
1: Oh, I had a Shirodara today.
0: Yeah.
1: You made me laugh last weekend with your, doing it yourself, your self-service one.
0: Oh, with a bottle of olive oil.
1: This one today.
0: Yeah.
1: Yeah, no, this one today and yesterday was with tender young coconut juice.
0: Oh, yeah.
1: And I made a joke with her that I could tilt my head back and just have it pour into my mouth instead of on my forehead.
0: Mate, you'll have to declare yourself when you walk into Australian customs. April, thanks for calling.
1: All right. Thanks, Ashwin.
0: You do, don't you? You have to declare all organic ingredients. So if you are tender young coconut juice, that has to be done. Games that the people play, Nate says red light, green light from Squid Games. Yeah, much darker than What's the Time, Mr. Wolf. Peter joins us from Sydney. Hi, Peter.
2: Hi. I've just been thinking about games.

0: was the Indian papal mitre given to the British.
1: Oh.
0: And I thought of Karam. I don't know if you, yeah, I don't know if Karam's,
1: yes,
0: but
1: we play. That's the. It's like finger pull, isn't it? Finger snooker.
0: Yeah. Well, I think I mentioned once before, my mother-in-law was born in India, and one of the things that she brought home with her when she was 15, in 1940 something, yeah, was a Karam board. And so I well remember playing Karam, lubricating it with talcum powder, and so
1: yeah,
0: you could flick the discs around into the pocket.
1: Oh my gosh. We put talcum powder on everything. My cousins were covered in talcum powder for the first 10 years of their life. They don't use it anymore. I don't know if it's that good for you, but it was used everywhere.
0: Well, as long as they don't make it out of asbestos dust or something like that. That's,
1: yeah, yeah.
0: That's, I think, is one of the problems, yeah, that sometimes they did.
1: Yeah, a bit of a poor clogger, I should say. Now, the other thing with Karams is if we have table tennis, we should have Karams, right? It's fingerboard snooker. You can play it on a small table in your little apartment. I think we need to spread the Karam word.
0: Yeah, well, I don't know what happened to that. I think one of my brothers-in-law probably still has the ball at the table.
1: Well, you can spread it in Sydney. You're in the cultural hub of Australia, or Melbourne.
0: Oh,
1: so
0: yeah, that's right.
1: It's up to one of you two.
0: Speaking of renaming places, I mean, at one point when I was a teenager, we used to talk about Bondi as, yeah, Little Auckland,
1: yeah,
0: so, because there were so many Kiwis there.
1: Yeah. So, yeah, we're talking about renaming lakes. The US president is going to rename Lake Ontario Lake America. It's always Lake America or the Gulf of America. But
0: well, they could copy Western Australia. There's a Lake Disappointment in Western Australia.
1: That's a great name.
0: You could call one of the American lakes Lake Disappointment.
1: Bit of a mood dropper when you live next to it. All right, Peter, let's see if we can get you on the board. Which member of the Beatles had a cat named Elvis? It's not George.
0: I seem to remember it was John Lennon who had a cat.
1: John
0: named after
1: correct.
0: Elvis Presley.
1: He would have played a game of Karam or two when they went to Rishikesh, I think.
0: Yeah, well, I don't know how. When I just thought of it then when April was talking and I had no idea how generally popular it was in India.
1: I think that's the only thing. And maybe horse polo. I think horse polo have started there too.
0: Well, I think horse polo is polo, isn't it?
1: It's
0: the water polo that's the spin-off.
1: Yeah, it is.
0: It's like hockey, you know, field hockey. You talk about field hockey in America because they only know ice hockey.
1: Yeah, exactly. It's polo for the super rich.
0: Yes.
1: Your second question. This actor notably starred in the TV sitcoms, I should say, How I Met Your Mother and Doogie Howser, MD. Who was it?
0: Oh, my goodness. I know the face. I never watched either of the shows. Doogie Howser was like a 12-year-old surgeon.
1: That's
0: or something.
1: Right, yeah.
0: Oh, gosh. It'll come to me in about 20 minutes, which is not convenient, is it? I will know the name as soon as I hear it. That's fine.
1: Someone will find it out, Peter. Nice to chat to you.
0: Thanks. Bye-bye.
1: Bobsled says, we use so much talcum powder that my twin brothers were named Johnson and Johnson. Bobsled, that's fire to kick off the program with. Stuart has joined us from, let me just get that properly, from Victor Harbour. Hi, Stuart.
2: Hey, Ashwin, how you doing, mate?
1: Good, good. Did you grow up with talcum powder?
2: No.
1: Oh, good. You're lucky. You were not missing out.
2: I think that's right. It was about... I never grew up with it. That's what I actually remember, really.
1: No, parents didn't put it on.
2: You're in a nappy and you're laying down and you're about 3 months old. How would you know?
1: We kept it going until we were 10 or 11, I think.
2: Well, you just got it chucked all over you.
1: Yeah, yeah.
2: I know my grandmother used to whack it all over herself. She used to smell. I don't know what it was, but it was. I think it was called Imperial Leather.
1: Yeah, Imperial Leather. Yeah, and it made you smell like 1953.
2: Pears. That's right, pears.
1: That's right, yeah.
2: And she had a distinctive smell of it.
1: Yeah, it was very interesting.
2: Right.
1: It's wood and it makes you smell musky or something a bit old world, so, yeah.
2: The thing was, I think horse polo, didn't they actually, some tribes up there initially start with their enemies' heads?
1: Oh, wow. I didn't know that.
2: No, the Tatar, you know the Tatars up near...
1: Oh, that's more Russia, isn't it?
2: I should see you later.
1: Yeah.
2: I think it was in Mongolia, but they actually have heads. They used to...
1: Mongolia, that's right, yeah.
2: There is a... Did I see the film with Sean Connery and Michael Caine... what was it? I forget the name of it now. Yeah. Really good movie, but they did actually. Look, I've gone off on a tangent here.
1: But that's intimidating, an intimidating sport to be welcome to. I'm glad to just stick to.

0: cricket and rugby.
1: Yeah, well, that's it. Well, that's it. Right. I remember you were at school when you went to school.
0: Yeah.
1: You remember all the kids, did you play? You remember everyone playing marbles, did you?
0: Yes, yeah. We had to win marbles off each other.
1: Yeah, playing for keeps.
0: Yeah.
1: And you go halfway through, you say, we're only playing for funsies.
0: Oh.
1: And you say, stop. And you'd actually get a big tomball, put a minuscule ball buried there. You couldn't even move it.
0: Oh, yeah.
1: it was a big deal. I think the interaction, the social interaction, yeah, et cetera, and just seeing that. I was talking to a friend of mine today, how just everyone, the younger people, just seem to be anxious.
0: Well, we're trying to kick them off social media under 16 to see if that'll help.
1: But it's not working.
0: No.
1: It's just not going to happen. And it just needs to be this generalised anxiety.
0: Yeah.
1: And it's really, really sad. What's going on?
0: I don't know. It's a hard one to fix because they still like to talk to each other on social media, but if we'd bring the old world connections back, but everyone is just happy in their own company. Even adults like to live in their apartment and watch Netflix and streaming. Everyone's just becoming more solo, I think.
1: And now they've got GPs have the ability to diagnose children with ADHD.
0: Yeah.
1: It's just what you need, isn't it? Instead of actually saying to parents, lift your game, look after your kids, why didn't just medicate them and give them a label for life and ruin it?
0: Well, it's a real condition, but it should be done by specialists.
1: No, for God's sake, mate. Please.
0: Oh, Stuart, this is not a bigger conversation for a doctor and you the other. Let's bring that back to when we have a doctor.
1: GPI is what Donald Trump's got, I think.
0: All right, let me get you onto your question. Here we go.
1: That's it. Okay, look, Ashman, I know you think I'm going to upset the apple cart. Well, bad luck. Anyway,
0: no,
1: carry on.
0: No, I have a doctor question for you. It's just that it's a big conversation. It's too long for the quiz, that's all. Okay.
1: Doogie Howser, I've never heard of it.
0: Yes, so Doogie Howser and How I Met Your Mother. Do you know who was the main actor in it?
1: I wouldn't have a clue, mate. That's it.
0: You're out for tonight.
1: I'll just check my device.
0: That's no device.
1: I your landline. I can't do it.
0: All right, Stuart, let's chat another night then.
1: See you later.
0: Bye. Stuart calling in from Victor Harbour. If you'd like to call in, 1300-800-222 is the number to call. Ray from Atlanta says, casting back to your conversation the other week about smell memories, I just recalled so much from the smell of talcum powder. You're right, Ray. It smelled natural, didn't it? It smelled wooden or musky. Oh, someone says chess came from India. Yes, that's the other game. Long time ago, chess from India. I'm not sure if it was the same animals. Maybe there was a mongoose and a cobra. Can't imagine there would have been a knight. That sounds more British, but who knows? What were the original Indian chess animals? Does anyone know? Maybe Trev from Surfers Paradise? That sounds like a random fact he might have. But in the meantime, Sam joins us from Harvey in WA. Hi, Sam.
2: Morning, Ashland.
0: Yes, it is.
2: Yeah. What was the answer to that Beatles one? Was it Ringo?
0: It was John Lennon.
2: John Lennon. Oh, I thought it was Ringo.
0: Yeah, so that's covered. Well, Sam, you can pass on this next question if you want to, and that is, which actor starred in the TV sitcoms How I Met Your Mother and Doogie Howser, M.D.? Do you want to try it or pass on it?
2: Could I pass on it, please?
0: Okay, so that's a pass question. If anyone would like to come back to it, it's available. Colin from Woi Woi, you are correct about that. But Sam, your question is, what object does a male penguin often gift to a female penguin to win her over?
2: Flowers.
0: Sorry, what was that?
2: Bunch of flowers.
0: That's lovely. That's really romantic. It's not flowers, though, Sam, but that's an even better answer. Thank you.
2: Okay, thank you.
0: How good would that be? That's a Happy Feet script right there, isn't it? They gave a bunch of flowers to each other, but no, they're not that elaborate. If you'd like to play the quiz, I have three lines free, so you can join in. If you've just joined, I'm Ashwin. We are doing the overnights quiz, so you just call in. If you answer a question correctly, you get a point, up to 2 points per person. Give me a call on 1300-800-222. Chrissy says, hi, Ashwin. They put talc powder on new mothers after giving birth, after a bed wash in the 1980s, till they discovered aluminium powder in it. Yeah, it's really fallen out of favour, the talcum powder across much of the world, but it was a staple of Indian households. Talcum powder on the forehead, the chest. Oh, it was everywhere. Trev joins us from Surfers Paradise. Hi, Trev.
3: Hello, Ashwin.
0: Trev, now, did you play chess growing up at all?
3: My word. And I was very bad at it. And yet, occasionally, I would confuse a good chess player by playing in a way that he'd never seen.
0: You mean just the one pawn just continually moving forward by itself?
3: Oh, look, no, to be honest, I'm not bad. And I have played against very good chess players.
0: Yeah.
3: But I was... When you play against somebody who's really good, it's like arm wrestling against Popeye.
0: Yeah. Yeah, you've got to be careful. Because I think that's the key with anything in life. Test yourself, but not too much.
3: Yeah. Look, it's a great game, and when you win, it's fantastic, particularly if it's against somebody you don't like.
0: Okay, yeah. Yeah, smack them down. All right, now
3: Rumble or anything like that.
0: Very not true. Trev, now, two penguins, if they like each other, what object does a male penguin often gift to a female penguin to win her over? It's not a bunch of flowers.
3: Well, it's probably not a diamond ring. Last time I heard, there are the bears didn't have an office in Antarctica.
0: No.
3: I know they bow to each other.
0: Yeah.
3: But you're after an object.
0: Yeah.
3: It's probably a shell.
0: Yeah, it's a pebble. Pebble, shell.
3: Oh, yeah. Yeah, okay. Right.
0: It's close enough. Right. Yeah. Which is a bit like a ring. If you had it's their version of a ring. So it keeps the eggs sheltered from water. So it's a practical gift as well. It's like buying someone a washing machine.
3: Look, I think if a penguin gave his female penguin or vice versa a washing machine, they'd have trouble with the instructions.
0: Yeah, the buttons would be too high up. All right, your second question.
3: I don't know. What's wrong with our minds, Ashley?
0: Exactly. That's why we need to move on to question number two. Which mountaineer... I'll move on to another question. Which war took place between 1950 and 1953?
3: Which war between 50 and 53?
0: Yeah.
3: You sure it was a war and not a police...
0: Sounding a little brief, but this is what we have in the trivia question. Which war took place between 1950 and 1953?
3: Was it the Korean War?
0: It was. It was the Korean War. 2 points for you, Trev.
3: It was a police operation, but I'll let Eric correct me on that. Are you out there, Eric?
0: Check us out, Eric. Bye, Trevor.
3: Oh, good. Thank you.
0: Good night. Hi, Ashwin, says Christine. That huge amount of talcum powder you described being applied to one's body, etc., wouldn't be good for your lungs. No. No, we all moved on from the talcum powder as well, I think. What do we all smell like now? Sandalwood, maybe. Bobsled says, I love the idea of Indian chess. Instead of checkmate, your Maharaja could be trampled by a rogue elephant. And a penguin could give flight tickets as a special gift. Bobsled, you're going super lateral as well tonight. Andy's still not happy with a pebble and a shell distinction. Well, there's not a lot of options, is there? But the rocks, rock, pebble, shell down there in the Antarctic coast, that's what they give to each other to express their love. Paul, you are correct. It was the Korean War. And I think that's all we've had for the war question. Justin joins us from Frankston. Hello, Justin.
4: G'day, Ashwin. How are you, mate?
0: Good work. Good tonight. Now, Justin, I have...
4: Yeah, I'm just feeling a bit down at the moment because my auntie passed away.
0: Sorry to hear about that, Justin.
4: Yeah, and just before I answer the question, I heard your producer, Stuart, say April gave me a bit of a shout-out.
0: She did. She did, yeah. She appreciated your kind words to her the other day.
4: Well, I must return the favour and say thank you for that, April, and I hope you're enjoying your Indian holiday.
0: Yeah, she's on the way back now. It's been a good trip for her, but she's booked in for next year, so it's her routine.
4: Oh, definitely. I think I need one of them.
0: Mm. All right, well, let me move you on to your question for tonight, Justin. Now, it's an Australian history question.
4: Oh, man.
0: In 1789...
4: Oh, that's way before my time.
0: I know, it's a bit far back, but Australia's colonial authorities allowed a convict called James Roos, R-U-S-E, to work on an

0: experimental plot of land and see if he could make farming work. So he's the first European farmer in the country. So they wanted to test if it would work so that people wouldn't have to rely on imported food so much. That farm has since been built over by which New South Wales suburb?
1: Can I go back to that other question on the previous question that someone passed on?
0: The past question was, the actor notably starred in the TV sitcoms How I Met Your Mother and Doogie Howser. Who was it?
1: Would that be... That wouldn't be... what's his name? The guy that's on Punk'd. I can't think of his name now. Kelso or something called Kelsey or something like that.
0: I think you're thinking of the guy, Ashton Kutcher, with the guy from...
1: Ashton Kutcher, yeah.
0: But it's not him, unfortunately, Justin. But I could see you thinking of him.
1: Yes. Thanks for that, Ashwin.
0: Thank you, Justin, for calling in. We have one line free if you'd like to join. 1300 800 222. Harry in the Bay, you are correct about the first farm that James Roos had set up. It's not a farm anymore. It's been built over. Where is it? Tom joins from Tweed Coast. Hi, Tom.
2: Hi, Ashwin.
0: Tom, I'm on this history question now. It's 1789. James Roos sets up the first farm by a European settler. It's been built over now, but which New South Wales suburb is where that farm used to be?
2: I'll just say Neil Patrick Harris.
0: Oh, yeah, that's the answer for the past question. You are correct for Doogie Howser. And, yeah, so for your second point, what about this farming question?
2: Could I say I wouldn't have accepted Shell for the answer of a pebble?
0: Yeah, I think I've had a couple of texts about that. So, yeah, that's a fair criticism about that one.
2: Okay, I'll just go Rouse Hill.
0: You are correct, Rouse Hill, Parramatta now as well. So, yeah, good work. Thank you, Tom.
2: Thank you.
0: 1300 800 222 was the number to call. It still is, but the lines are currently busy. So you will get an engaged tone, but we are moving through our quiz. One point for every correct answer. Robin joins us from the UK. Hi, Robin.
3: Hello, Ashwin. Lovely to speak with you. Had a lovely chat with Stuart. Hello to April. And yes, I'm happy in my new home. How are you, sir?
0: It's good to have you on the show. I know we used to speak a few years ago. Where's your new home now?
3: It's in it's a place with many different names. It's technically the Kingston upon Hull, but it's generally known as Hull City. So it's just, if you know where the sort of bit of England is on the right-hand side, the eastern coast, it's a bit where the big bump sticks out. That's Norfolk and Suffolk. You've got Lincolnshire above that, and it's where the estuary, what's called the Humber Estuary, comes in. That looks almost like a sort of reverse mouth.
0: Oh, it's got a very good rugby league team as well.
3: It has, and I believe an Australian player has joined the football team as well. Right. So,
0: long, ancient Hull Australian links. Well, now you can pass... this is the first question for you. Your question, Robin. Hmm. Which actress won her first Golden Globe Award at the age of 62 for her role in The Substance?
3: Okay. I'm going to say Helen Hunt, and I know that's not right.
0: It's not right, but you're helping us narrow it down, so thanks for calling here, Robin.
3: Thanks, Ashwin. Bye-bye.
0: All right, we are joined now by Kate. Hello, Kate, joining us for the quiz.
4: Hello, Ashwin. Look, I'm sorry, I can't think. I'm thinking of... I'm trying to think of her name. Her name's... Sorry. Would you believe I've known a lot of the other answers?
0: Yes.
4: But this one, I know the lady I want to say, but I can't. I know she's about 82 now, and she's fabulous. She still looks great.
0: She won at 62, the first Golden Globe at 62. So if it's not coming to you, we'll see if someone else gets it, Kate.
4: Move on. Thank you, Ashwin. Lovely to talk to you again.
0: Thank you. I'll chat to you another night, Kate. It is 23 more minutes till the news arrives. If you'd like to play the quiz, 1300 800 222.

0: Okay, so your next question. Which tennis player voiced herself in an episode of The Simpsons in 2022? 2022.
1: What's the young Aussie's name? She retired.
0: Yeah, voiced herself in an episode of The Simpsons in 2022. Have a go.
1: Bart?
0: Oh,
1: Is it
0: no.
1: the woman of Bart, the Aussie that retired?
0: I know who you're thinking of. It's not though, unfortunately, Aaron.
1: No.
0: We'll see if someone
1: No,
0: else.
1: no, mate.
0: Ash Barty, not correct tonight as well. Not Bart Simpson. Ash Barty was the direction we were going in. I think we've got 21 minutes till the news, so if you'd like to play, you can join me on 1300 800 triple two. Pigeon joins us on the road. Hello, Pigeon.
2: How you going, mate?
0: Pigeon, I'm good. Do you know Johnny Chickentooth at all?
2: No.
0: Because we've got a couple of bird-based names. Johnny Chickentooth was listening to the radio when he got his nickname. How did you get the nickname Pigeon?
2: That's a sorted tale, mate.
0: Okay, no
2: so I
0: sorted.
2: Like
0: Okay, all right. We'll keep sorted off the airwaves. Okay, let's come back to this question then.
2: Let's just say our drinking team had a football problem.
0: Ah, I see where you go. Okay, your question though, which is non-drinking related, which tennis player voiced herself in an episode of The Simpsons in 2022?
2: Just quickly before I have a shot, mate. One
0: Yeah.
2: of the best football games you can ever watch is
0: Yeah.
2: an old game where Brett Kenny is playing against Peter Sterling, and they're both playing for British teams. One's playing for Hull. And I think I'm not sure the other one's playing for, but it's the best game of football you'll see.
0: Just a lot of running and tackles and an expansive game.
2: But Kenny versus Sterling, it was awesome.
0: I think when they play in Hull, it feels tougher because it's rainy and grey and cold, and it just feels like an even harder game over there.
2: I think one of them was playing for Wigan and one was playing for Hull,
0: Yeah.
2: I think so.
0: Oh, yeah. Yep. Definitely a parallel scene over there. Well, do you know, Pigeon, the answer to which tennis player voiced herself?
2: I'll have a shot at Serena Williams.
0: It is Serena Williams. So that is 1 point for you. Your second question: what is the softest mineral in the world?
2: Softest mineral. Well, I think you might have been talking about it earlier. I'm going to have a shot at talc.
0: It is talc. I don't want to give that away, but yes, very soft little mineral. That's 2 points for you, Pigeon.
2: My old man used to come out of the bathroom looking like a snowman.
0: Oh, so did he put it on you as well?
2: Well, only by touching
0: Just rubbed off when he walked past people.
2: Yeah, that's a very unique smell.
0: Very unique, very weird kind of substance. But anyway, that's who we wore back then, Pigeon. Nice to chat to you. You too as well. Yeah, the talc days, that was us, wasn't it? 1953 to 83, maybe. Then we moved on to high-end deodorants from the supermarket. Ray joins us from Perth. Hi, Ray.
3: Hi, how you going there?
0: Good, Ray. We are on to a new question for you, and that is the classic 1877 novel Black Beauty is about what kind of animal?
3: A horse.
0: It is a horse. A black horse. Your second question: in what movie does Robert De Niro say, "You talking to me?"
3: Taxi driver.
0: Ray, how do you know all these things?
3: I'm a taxi driver.
0: Okay. That was an unfair advantage as well. Are you a talc user as well?
3: No, thanks.
0: All right, Ray, I'll chat to you another night.
3: Thanks a lot.
0: I don't know. Maybe we need to bring it back. Bring back the smell of 1953 again. Like bringing back, I don't know, fudge and potpourri in the house. All those old smells and tastes. Why not? Tara joins us. Truckee on the road. Hi, Tara.
4: How are you, Ashwin?
0: It's been a good night tonight. You must have tried the talc in the old days, right? A bit of talcum powder?
4: Oh, absolutely. Absolutely. Yeah, we all did back in the day.
0: Yeah, but

0: interesting fragrance. You moved on. Did you just not like the sensation in the end and you left it behind?
1: Well, it makes it hard when you live in the hot climate, so when you sweat a lot. Yes.
0: That's true. It's
1: good for when you're down south in the more temperate climates, but when you're in the tropical climates, it's not so good.
0: It's like mascara. People like, I can see your talc dripping.
1: Yes.
0: Interesting. Okay.
1: So when you sweat, it just goes to more of a place. So.
0: Yeah. Oh, that's getting pretty gross. Okay. So no more.
1: It is, yeah.
0: No more talc for us. All right. Your question. What are female mountain goats referred to as?
1: What's the actress one for the substance?
0: Yes, the actress question. That is a past question. Which actress won her first Golden Globe Award at the age of 62 for her role in The Substance?
1: Is that Demi Moore?
0: It is. It is Demi Moore. So that's one for that question. And now you're...
1: And was the penguin one answered?
0: The penguin one was, yeah.
1: Okay, yep, sweet. Right, so what was the one with the goat again?
0: The goat is what a female mountain goat's referred to as.
1: That's a good question. So males are girly. Kids are kids.
0: Hmm.
1: What's a female?
0: Female mountain goats.
1: Female mountain goats. Oh, I'm just
0: going
1: to have a wild guess and say Jenny.
0: No, you're on the same vein. I like the guess that you've gone with, but it's not a Jenny.
1: Thanks, Ashwin.
0: Thank you, Tara. What is it? What is a female mountain goat called? Leon joins us from Indigo. Hi, Leon. Sorry, I've just got you correctly there. Hello. Leon.
2: Yeah, go on.
0: Leon, I'm good, thank you, tonight. What do you think? What are female mountain goats referred to as?
2: Good question. I'm just trying to think. It's not a Jenny. Someone just said Jenny.
0: Yeah, not a Jenny, yeah.
2: I'll say Nanny.
0: Nannies is correct. Yeah, that's right.
2: It's correct.
0: Yeah, it is.
2: Is that correct?
0: Yeah.
2: Wow.
0: Nannies, wow. I think it's Billy's for the males and Nannies. Someone can double check me. Yeah.
2: Billy goats for the male, that'd be right. But that was a bit of a guess. So that was pretty lucky.
0: It worked, Billy, because there's that three Billy goats graph. I don't know if there's a nanny based song or poem. So get on to it, poets. Okay.
2: Yeah.
0: Your second question. Second question. What kind of chef works directly beneath the head chef or executive chef?
2: The head chef or the executive chef, one below it. Just the straight chef, just the chef, or is it?
0: There's an adjective people put before the chef.
2: Before it.
0: Yeah.
2: The sous chef?
0: It is sous chef. I think it means beneath. It might be the French word for beneath.
2: S-O-U-S. Yeah, right. That was a pure guess again.
0: Yeah, very good guess.
2: There must be some information back in my brain somewhere.
0: You didn't take too much talcum growing up, it seems.
2: Actually, speaking of talcum, I've been using it a little bit lately, but I don't know. You're saying we shouldn't be using it. Is it poisonous?
0: I don't want to put anything out there because I haven't checked the facts, but I know my family moved on from it very much, and there were some controversies around it, so they very much moved on from it. And I think a lot of people moved on from it. Stu, are you on the phone? Can you check what the latest news was with talcum powder? And I'll just give out any accurate information. But I do know a lot of people moved on from it about 15, 20 years ago.
2: Right. Oh, well, this is ancient talcum powder because I just moved just 4 kilometres down to my paddock and I'm in a caravan and I've got this really old, sort of container of talcum powder. And I hardly ever use it, but I've just started using it because it was convenient.
0: Do you use it instead of a deodorant?
2: It's just to stay dry more than anything. I don't use, sometimes they do use deodorants, but I try and avoid any of those. So I don't put anything, I don't have any jewellery I do sometimes use a deodorant, though. Yeah, sometimes you need that.
0: Well, Leon, I'll find out. Hang on, here it is. Talcum powder. Stuart has just put a note for me. Talcum powder

0: There's serious safety concerns because it can be contaminated with harmful substances, as Stuart's put asbestos here, and can cause severe respiratory damage and cancer when inhaled or used near the body. What I would suggest is do your own research online, see what the credible sources are, what it says about talcum powder, so it's not rushed or hurried, this advice, but definitely look into it.
1: Yeah, I'll check it out. I won't use it until I find out. And, I'll probably throw it out if it is.
0: And Patricia has said talc is often cornstarch these days. It contains fibres that can have similar effects to asbestos. So what I would say is, yeah, let's all go and do our research on talcum powder so you get the up-to-date facts.
1: Yeah, that sounds a good idea.
0: All right, thanks, Leon.
1: No worries. So do I have to answer another question?
0: No, it's 2 points max per person, so you're on the board now to win.
1: Oh, wow, how about that?
0: We'll see who gets it after the news.
1: That's pretty lucky, the first time playing.
0: Yeah, love you calling in for the first time. I'll speak to you next time.
1: No worries. Thank you. Bye.
0: Leon there calling us from Indigo. Vando, oh, hang on. Is there a Nanny Goat song? There's a Billy Goat's Gruff. Jenny from Glenbrook says there was a song about a nanny goat putting on a petticoat that we sang while skipping back in the 60s. What happened to it? That's suppression. That is suppression of the Nanny Goat song because all we're left with is Billy Goat songs. That something's gone wrong there. Vando joins us from the right. Hi, Vando. Did you know there was a Nanny Goat song?
2: No, I never heard. I did know the answer to Nanny Goat, but I didn't know. No, I didn't. And the Billy Goat's Gruff, that's a pretty good story, isn't it?
0: That's a great story. Yeah. It's all about how does it end? The third Billy Goat crosses because he stands up to the bully. Is that the message?
2: Yeah, the troll. What is it? Lives under the bridge. I'm pretty sure it's a troll that lives under the bridge, but not a keyboard troll.
0: No.
2: They sort of bump him off, don't they?
0: They do, yeah.
2: You know, and they say, oh, we've had you, bully.
0: There's always someone bigger and stronger out there.
2: Yeah, that sort of thing. Well, you know, a couple of sort of appendages off the top of your head. Anyway, I'd like to compliment you on your song at the start of the hour.
0: Jump,
2: My cousin, Van Halen. You know, because the road I was on, it made me, I'm driving along, I'm going, bump! Oh, yeah, I'm going to bump! And if I had dirt in this truck, then I would dump. Anyway, that's all I've got.
0: You're just going full poet.
2: Give me an answer so I can get something wrong.
0: You turn into like a Slim Dusty, a full bush poet out there.
2: Oh, absolutely. But I've got nothing about nanny goats and petticoats, you know.
0: I mean, what else rhymes with petticoat? It's a really hard word.
2: Petticoat. Oh, just grab your coat.
0: Yeah.
2: I don't know. Technicolor coat.
0: Semi-moat? Yeah. What about a semi-moat? Like it's a half circle. It doesn't go around the full castle. It's just half a castle.
2: I thought you might be able to wade through it.
0: Oh, yeah. Maybe. That's the other version of a semi-moat. It's walkable. Okay.
2: Semi-moat. Or a late note. There you go.
0: We got them all. We're unstoppable, Vanda. Okay.
2: I say unstoppable, that's right. I'm not going to stop until the policeman.
0: Yeah, until an actual stop sign. Yeah.
2: Yeah.
0: Your question. Big hairy, that's one phrase, big hairy and greater fairy, a larger species of what mammals whose name means little armoured ones?
2: Big hairy and what? And they're armoured, so something like an armadillo or a rhinoceros.
0: Yeah, give me one answer. Big hairy and greater fairy, a larger species of what mammals whose
2: name... Wouldn't you be filthy if you were a rhinoceros and you were called little fairy? That's all right, isn't it?
0: Well, compared to an elephant...
2: I'm going with armadillo.
0: Yeah, armadillo is correct.
2: It's going to be rhinoceros too, isn't it? But I'm going to say armadillo because I'm going to be fair to the rhinoceri out there.
0: I love how you use Latin plurals now. It's fun.
2: Yeah, but I think it's more accurate.
0: I think you might be right, because it's not armadilli, but it is rhinoceroses, rhinoceri. I don't know.
2: I don't know. It's like fish and fish, you know, or sheep. It's not sheep for plural, it's sheep. Don't give me that, but rhinoceri, rhinoceri, this sounds right, doesn't it?
0: I've got to tell you about the deer one day.
2: The deer, or deer. I think I heard that off you the other week.
0: Yeah, the plural of deer. Okay. All right, I've got a non-plural question for you. Number two. Question number two.
2: Was armadillos right?
0: Oh, yes, it is. It is right.
2: Oh, fantastic.
0: Yeah.
2: That's awesome. All right.

0: Oh, sorry, everyone.
1: No, it's not a Vando call without a song.
0: Horrified.
1: Okay, your second question. The human retina contains receptor cells of two different types, rods and what?
0: I think I've heard this, but I can't recall it. Rods and... No, it escapes me.
1: You
0: better just pass it on, I think.
1: Okay. Well, you nailed it with armadillos, which is the hard one. So you're through.
0: Yeah. Look, it was in the clue, wasn't it? And I don't think I've ever heard of a big, hairy rhinoceros.
1: No. Maybe during the Ice Age that would have applied, but not now. They used to be pretty big and hairy.
0: Yeah, well, what about a mutterbuttersaurus?
1: Oh, gosh.
0: The mutterbuttersaurus was the carnivorous kangaroo, wasn't it?
1: That sounds like a French dish. Buttersaurus?
0: No, mutterbuttersaurus. Oh. Imagine getting chased. Oh, Vando, what are you all puffy for? I've been chased by the mutterbuttersaurus.
1: Yeah. Yeah, it's really embarrassing to be brought down by an animal whose name rhymes. It's not something you can tell the boys. Hey, Vando, let's speak next time.
0: Bye, thank you. Toodle-pip.
1: Toodle-pip, the man who does not want to be caught by a mutterbuttersaurus. Tony joins us from Ballarat. Hi, Tony.
2: Hi, Ashman. World Cricket World celebrating the birthday anniversaries of two Australian cricket captains.
1: Oh, yes.
2: John Bradman and Lindsay Hassett today.
1: Oh, right. And he saw that one. But there's so much news that's happened. That's missed me by. So Don Bradman and Lindsay Hassett, did you say?
2: Yes.
1: What era was Lindsay playing?
2: I came immediately after Don Bradman in the early 50s.
1: Oh, right. Two legends of the game.
2: Yes, actually, in this country.
1: Yes. Right. Well, let's see, Tony, just as the news approaches, can you answer, the human retina contains receptor cells of two different types, rods and what?
2: Cones.
1: Cones is correct for one point.
2: Thank you, my histology teacher at Melbourne, University of Melbourne.
1: Ah.
2: Dr. O'Shea, I think it was.
1: Yeah. Well, he got that right. So that is one point.
2: Dr. Watson.
1: Was the cone guy, the cone doctor?
2: There's histology, microanatomy.
1: Okay. Well, Tony, let's see if we can get you on the board with a second point, and that is, which ancient Greek city-state was known for having the most powerful army in the land?
2: Sparta.
1: Sparta is correct. Athens was more artistic. Sparta was more warlike. Tony, that's 2 points for you tonight. Thank you.
2: Thank you, Ashton, very much.
1: And a couple of you have mentioned the use of talcum powder. Oh, okay, I've had a clarification from Andy. Mutterbuttersaurus, not mutterbuttersaurus. Okay, I think I made it too French, or Vando, one of us, made it sound like a roux, didn't we? A French sauce reduction, mutterbuttersaurus. Mutterbuttersaurus, much more respectable. And Vando, you can definitely be chased down by mutterbuttersaurus. No shame. Pandora joins us from Sapphire Beach. Hi, Pandora.
3: How are you going?
1: I'm good tonight. I've got a question for you, though. I've got a couple of minutes till the news, and that is, if a plant gets pollinated by anemophily, the word is anemophily, what is doing the pollination?
3: This isn't fair.
1: Give us a guess.
3: Can I go insect?
1: It's not insect. I'm sorry, this was a little trickier than the Sparta, but just the question is a mixture of
3: pollinators. I've known quite a few other ones. And you just stumped me on that one. Thank you so
1: sorry,
3: much.
1: Sorry, Panda. I'll chat to you another night.
3: Take care.
1: But yeah, that was a bit wild. Anemophily after Sparta. But that's the nature of the quiz. If they were all easy or if they're all tricky, I don't think the quiz would work. So there is a bit of a mixture. But Tony joins us from Borkham Hills. Hi, Tony.
4: Hi, Ashwin. How are you?
1: I'm good, thank you. You are also, Tony, on this question, though. If a plant gets pollinated by anemophily, what is doing the pollination? It is not insects.
4: I think it must be then by hand.
1: It's not either hand pollination. There's one other element. So, Tony, I can't put you through on this one, okay. But I'll chat to you another night.
4: Thanks, sir.
1: What do we think it is? We'll keep that one around for maybe the next quiz, maybe tomorrow night. If you've just joined the program, this is the plan. We'll get to the news and then we'll announce the winner of the quiz. Stuart will come in and it's drawn randomly from a computer system. So everyone who answered correctly is in with a draw to win. And then we'll cross over to our Boston correspondent. Now, I was saying before, can you imagine if someone tried to rename our landmarks from overseas? Our neighbour tried to rename the Murray River, the River Kivu was the example I get. Well, Canada is dealing with that situation with its southern neighbour and plenty more. So we'll talk about that relationship. And then we'll take your travel stories while also bringing in a guest who takes people to quite unexpected parts of the world, very rarely visited parts of the world. So if you're interested in that conversation, stick around for the second hour of the program. I'm Ashwin Sekar. You are listening to ABC Radio Overnights. Let's head to the news. And I'll be back with you in 5 minutes after the news. And if you'd like to join the conversation, keep this number aside, 1300 800 222, or text 0437 774 774.

0: ABC News. Hello, I'm Simon Lauder. Authorities in Nepal say the death toll from a flash flood has risen to 389 people, with at least 35 Australians among hundreds of foreign tourists missing. Nick Parmeter reports.
1: Police in Nepal say hundreds more people are injured and more still unaccounted for. The nationalities of those killed is not yet clear. There have been fatalities across the border in Tibet, with fears there could be massive loss of life there as well. There's also now significant concern for two rivers on either side of the border and a further flooding risk. In Nepal, authorities say a lake formed by debris blocking a river at the flood site is rising and at risk of bursting, while in China, 3 million cubic metres of water is expected to flow into an already dammed lake on its side of the border within the next 3 days.
0: Humanitarian aid groups are working to reunify children with their families after the flash flood. World Vision's Nepal National Director, Rosalind Gabriel, says assisting children is a priority.
2: There will be children who have been separated from their families in the chaos. Whether they were at school on the other side of the river, they now cannot get back. There's no way. The bridges have been broken in many, many places. And many have witnessed absolutely terrifying scenes through this flash flood that came crashing down through their areas.
0: The Department of Foreign Affairs and Trade is preparing to send an emergency relief team to disaster-ravaged Nepal. Assistant Foreign Minister Matt Thistlethwaite says Australia's disaster response crews will go to Nepal as soon as possible once they get the go-ahead from the Nepali government.
3: We've got experts that have been trained in rescue and recovery, and we're preparing to send those experts. We're also liaising with the Nepalese government, the United Nations and Red Cross about any further assistance that may be needed and provided.
0: In other news, European football's governing body says it's preparing a criminal complaint against Gianni Infantino over the FIFA president's failed plan to sell a stake in the World Cup to private investors. The BBC's Anton Wild has more.
4: In an extraordinary escalation in the row that has engulfed football's most powerful governing bodies, UEFA has made an application to access evidence and documents to be used in proceedings in Switzerland. The development comes as all 55 heads of UEFA's member associations are convening in Monaco ahead of this evening's Champions League draw, where it's expected UEFA will formally withdraw the threat to boycott FIFA competitions.
0: The federal government is pushing major Australian companies to buy more locally developed artificial intelligence technology. Here's political reporter Jack Mackay.
5: The government has unveiled a new initiative backed by Australia's big four banks aimed at helping local AI companies secure customers. Australia's Assistant Minister for Technology, Andrew Charlton, says more than 1,500 Australian AI companies are already building world-class technology. But the challenge for them is getting in front of organisations to buy their products. He says Australia is at a sliding doors moment to ensure the country becomes a creator rather than a renter of AI. Australian companies are currently heavily reliant on a small number of tech businesses that control the world's advanced computing capacity.
0: New South Wales police are investigating the death of a 16-year-old girl from Sydney's North Shore who's believed to have died after a sexual act with a teenage boy. Leah Harris has the details.
6: A teenage girl was airlifted from a local park to hospital on Sunday night as paramedics and doctors tried to save her life. But after 2 days on life support, her parents were forced to make the heartbreaking decision to let her go, and she died on Tuesday night. It's believed the 16-year-old lost consciousness and suffered a seizure after a consensual sex act with a teenage boy, which involved choking. The case has prompted widespread concern about how pornography and social media trends are influencing young people.
0: Melbourne has recalled vice-captain Jack Viney for his first AFL game of the season in Saturday's do-or-die wildcard clash with Carlton at the MCG. Viney will take the field after playing just one VFL game to build match fitness with Achilles and back problems having ruled him out for most of the year. He'll be joined by veteran Jake Melksham, who earlier this week announced his retirement at the end of the Demons' finals campaign. 19-year-old defender Xavier Taylor also comes into the senior side for his first game since round 7. This is ABC News.
7: You're with Ashwin Sedgar on ABC Radio. We are together into the second hour of the program where we'll do two things in this hour. We will cross over to Boston to see some of the troubles in the US-Canada relationship. It's getting quite quirky, the conflicts that are happening between them. It's serious as well. And then we will talk about the unusual places in the planet that people go to visit. Not Paris, not Disneyland, not Bali. There are some really off-the-beaten-track places that travellers have gone to. And so we have someone who specialises in that kind of travel to take us into that adventure, if you like, but also the people of those places, because we don't get to meet them in face-to-face contact very often. So if you're interested in that travel conversation, broadening the mind kind of conversation, let's meet those people. You can give me a call on 1300 800 222 as well with your stories. We are about to announce the winner of the quiz, though. If you would like to know what the day holds for you today, Brisbane, it will be 25 degrees, partly cloudy. Sydney, 20 and mostly sunny. Melbourne, 17 degrees, a shower or two. Canberra, 17, morning fog, then mostly sunny. Hobart, 15, partly cloudy. Darwin, 34 and sunny. Adelaide, 21 degrees, mostly sunny. Perth, 21, mostly sunny. Stuart produces the show and has walked into the studio. Hello, Stu.
8: Good morning, Ash.
7: It has been a weirdly nasty week for losing loved ones, celebrity loved ones.
8: It is. It has been very tough. Dolly Parton was very tough on a lot of people because she's such an icon for so many different reasons, you know, singing, philanthropy. I really enjoyed the Dave Discs segment from Nightlife earlier on, just before we started. It was great to listen to. Following that, then Tim Curry, that was a personal big one for me. I adore the Rocky Horror Picture Show. It is my favourite movie, but he was so many more characters and voices and people, and he was just absolutely marvelous and another great loss. I am sad to report another loss. This one's for the nerds out there, and people might recognize it. Peter Cullen, unfortunately, has passed away. He was the voice of some very famous characters. One of them most notable was Eeyore and Winnie the Pooh, but the other was Optimus Prime, in Transformers.
9: In any war, there are calms between storms.
10: You fought bravely.
9: There will be days when we lose faith, days when our allies turn against us. But the day will never come that we forsake this planet and its people.
11: I have witnessed their capacity for courage. And though we are worlds apart, like us, there's more to them than meets the eye. I am Optimus Prime, and I send this message to any surviving Autobots taking refuge among the stars. We are here.
7: Before there was Tony Robbins, there was Optimus Prime, right? He made you feel like you could do anything.
8: That voice is just, to me, it's so calming and soothing. I wish I had a voice like that. Maybe one day if I eat some gravel or something, but it's just, oh my God, it just speaks to me, especially watching Transformers when I was a young boy. The movies were coming out, the live action ones were coming.

0: out when I was young, but also the cartoon was just fantastic. So we are 3 for 3 for bad celebrity losses, Ash. I don't know what this is. Just a cursed week. We're moving on. Next week better be better. Or just
1: go and watch an episode of Transformers as well. Bring back some memories if you need to tonight. Now, it's not all bad news today, Stu. In the show, we are also going to take people around the world to some unknown destinations. But we had a quiz in the last hour. What did you notice about the quiz?
0: Indeed. Well, the quiz led us to some unknown destinations as well and can perhaps lead us to some wary, troubled waters, I suppose. But no, I think we did pretty well today, team. Good work. We have a winner, as we always do, Ash. And today is no different. And today our winner is Leon from Indigo.
1: Oh, congratulations. That was his first time, wasn't it?
0: Indeed it was. So you never know. You can be a first-time caller and a first-time winner.
1: Oh, good job, Leon and Stuart. I will chat to you later on in the program.
0: Thank you, Ash.
1: Okay, that is the quiz out of the way. I'm back with that every night, same time. And if you'd like to play, 1300-800-222 is the number. That last question, though, what was that? Pollination. Do I have it in front of me? Because I think I'll give it away now, just so it doesn't hang over us. And the question was, if a plant gets pollinated by anemophily, what is doing the pollination? It's not hand, it's not insects, it's wind, says Annette from Perth. That was the last option, wasn't it? It was wind. It wasn't going to be miniature crop harvesters, but wind is the correct answer. Thanks for joining in the program. Okay, Ashwin, my favourite Dolly Parton story is that she lost a Dolly Parton drag lookalike contest to someone who was 20 centimetres taller than her, John of Cobra. Yes, she did. She wasn't even the best Dolly Parton in the room that day. But that was the kind of adventures that she went on. Christine from Adelaide has commented about what I'd refer to as a quirky escalation. It is a serious escalation, but just the fact of renaming another country's lakes, we've never seen diplomacy like that. That's what's just really unusual, renaming other countries' lakes and rivers and mountains. It's, very unusual relationship, but of course a very serious dimension to it as well, which we will explore with your Boston correspondent in a few minutes.

0: That is Walking in Memphis by Mark Cohn. You are listening to ABC Radio Overnights. I'm Ashwin Sedgar, and we are about to cross over to the United States, where there's a new front in its tensions with its neighbour. What is happening? What does that mean for the rest of us? Stick around for that conversation in just a moment.
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0: Celeste Katz-Marston is your Boston Overnights correspondent who can take us into that. Hello, Celeste.
2: Good morning.
0: Tell us about this new tension that's flared up between the United States and Canada.
2: Well, there's basically we're looking at a trade war with Canada. The President Trump has started with our northern neighbor, or they've started with us, depending on how you look at it, of course. But so Trump's idea on this front is to rename Lake Ontario and start calling it Lake America. This may be sort of a chip off the block of calling it the Gulf of America instead of the Gulf of Mexico. I'm not sure how much traction this is going to get. Like many things involving our current president, if you like him, you like the idea, and if you don't like him, you think it's preposterous. But is this really the biggest issue facing the United States at this moment? And is our relationship with Canada really the most controversial relationship we have in the broader spectrum of international relations? Probably not, but people are talking about it just the same.
0: Let's then talk about that broader tensions with Canada. Does Canada have any leverage over the United States?
2: Well, Canada actually sends an enormous percentage of its exports to the United States. So I wouldn't say that the United States has Canada in a chokehold, per se. But when it comes to trade, it is important, certainly, to Canada. But at the same time, Americans do rely very heavily on products from Canada. Particularly, we're looking at potentially very sharp increases in the price of paper products. There's a lot of timber, there's a lot of paper industry, and wood-based products that come into the United States from Canada. So are we looking at another run? We played this game during the pandemic, unfortunately, and we might be looking at a run on toilet paper, paper towels, napkins, that kind of thing. And it's sort of, these are basic necessities of life. So that matters. Interestingly enough, in my personal case, people say, oh, Canada, why do we care? What does it matter? But I happen to be in the newspaper business. I run a small newspaper that has both print and digital editions. And we are a reader-supported nonprofit newspaper. So if my newsprint costs go up as a very small newspaper, that makes a big difference. We are not a huge organization. We rely on some paid advertising, but we rely very strongly on reader donations. We send the newspaper to everybody for free because we want people to have common information to help them build a good community. So if those prices come up, I'm in trouble. So it does have a real effect on people in lots of ways that you might not immediately think of.
0: What has been the rise in prices in the US? How bad is inflation, with fuel obviously going up? And what about the rest of cost of living? Have you noticed your groceries are significantly more expensive?
2: I actually have noticed recently that grocery prices have come down. Over the last year, I've seen really, when you look at the receipt at the end of doing your shopping and being, frankly, really startled by some of those prices and saying, oh my God, why, doing the average, week or, 2 weeks shopping. In my case, usually I try to get in about 2 weeks if I can manage it. And seeing that go up by $100 to $200 per shopping trip was really, kind of disturbing, frankly. I have noticed those kinds of prices coming down. Gas prices, obviously have continued to be an issue. But in the case of some of these paper products that we're talking about, some of the news coverage has suggested that some of the prices, it could be like a 25 to 50% increase. And, especially for people who are living on a fixed income, or are on a budget, or have a larger family, that even small changes can make a big difference to the bottom line.
0: You're hearing now from Celeste Katz-Marston, who is your Boston correspondent here on Overnights. Celeste, this was a story we talked about last week. Flock cameras, they're all across the United States. They capture your number plates. Tell us more about them and how widespread they are.
2: So flock cameras are being picked up by more cities and primarily, you know, these are cameras that are stationed around a city or town or someplace. And they're a little bit different from the sort of the classic speed cameras that people have or the cameras that they have set up, say, on toll roads and highways, where if you drive through without paying, they catch your license plate number, they take a picture, they send you a picture of the plate with a bill saying, okay, you tried to jump the turnstile effectively, and now you owe us money. Flock cameras are controversial because I think people sort of to see some of their benefits. I personally know somebody who had his car stolen and figured, well, he'll never get it back. It was stolen while he was, you know, at a gas station. Somebody drove off with the car, took off with the car. But he was able to get it back because the plate was spotted with use of a flock camera that was in a different state from where I'm speaking to you from now. But that was a real thing that, you know, had a positive effect. He was able to get his car back. He didn't have to buy a new car. So that was great. But at the same time, we have seen some abuses within certain law enforcement organizations. There have been cases where individual officers have used the cameras for surveillance in ways that weren't approved appreciated, I guess you could say, by either the people who were being targeted for this kind of surveillance or by their own department. This was not something that was authorized. So people worry generally about things like camera surveillance, facial ID, obviously at protests, that's been a big thing. And I think that people feel like flock can be, when not used for the, you know, for the right purposes, can be sort of an extension of state surveillance that freak people out and might, you know, especially because it might impinge on some of their liberties. But should you be able to go and participate in a peaceful protest without ending up on some government list? That would be kind of that would be the question that people have in mind. So I think what we've seen now, there's a new website or relatively new website called Have I Been Flocked? And people are rushing to this website to see if they've been targeted for surveillance. It doesn't give full information about the circumstances, but what you can do is you can put in, you can do a search to see if there's been a request for your information, say the license plate of your car. And it doesn't give full information about why that happened and who did it and all that kind of thing. But people want to know, are they being watched?
0: Which direction do Americans generally lean towards? A libertarian instinct to say, stop tracking me and protect my privacy, or a safety, law and order instinct, which says, yes, this is for security and we need to do it? Where's the American public opinion going?

0: I mean, you know, Americans pay a lot of money in taxes to have law enforcement, to have police protection. And there's always an argument about people, you know, there are a lot of people who don't like cops at all until they need one. And that's been, you know, that's the attitude among a number of people. So I think that the issue is not necessarily about do people broadly oppose law enforcement and think that this should be a real Wild West situation, but rather is, you know, rather the question is, have we come to a point of overreach? Is surveillance or, you know, stop and frisk, you know, has been a controversial practice, especially in cities with a lot of people who aren't white. You know, are these things used for the purposes for which they were intended, and are they applied equally depending on who somebody is?
1: Yeah, that's a key question. This technology is very powerful and it has to meet our human fallibilities and not be abused. So that's a conversation we'll come back to another day. If you've just joined us, Celeste Katz-Marston is your Overnight's Boston correspondent, taking us into the stories of the US. Now, maybe Lake Ontario is safe in its name, but perhaps Nashville International Airport might not be.
0: Yeah, so obviously, and I'm sure this is clearly become a worldwide phenomenon. I'm 99.9% certain that you have fans of Dolly Parton.
1: Yes.
0: in your listenership right now. So I think that a bunch of us, I certainly am, really, you know, was a fan of hers and liked her for a lot of reasons, certainly for her talent and her charm, but also because she was a smart businesswoman, but also was a philanthropist. So she had a great origin story. So now the question is how to remember her. And people are remembering her in lots of different ways, like playing her music or posting tributes to her or supporting you know, causes that she really championed, including childhood literacy and books and donations of books to places in need. But now they're talking about whether they should rename Nashville International Airport for her. Technically right now it is called Berry Field Nashville Airport, and it was named for a veteran who served with the Army in World War I and World War II, a guy from the state of Tennessee, obviously, where Nashville is. And the question is, should this be renamed for Dolly Parton? And the last I checked, there was a petition with over 100,000 signatures suggesting that it should be. But, you know, of course, when you have somebody memorialized on one of these public places or services and then you change it over, you know, there are people who might say, well, you know, we should remember the people who came before, not just because we're scrambling to remember somebody who we lost more recently.
1: I wonder who decides. Is it the governor of the state or the airport corporation, a private entity who decides something like that?
0: Yeah, I mean, this would be a state function. This is usually most states and even some cities might have a port authority, a state-run port authority that's, you know, often a quasi-public agency. It's run with some private assistance, but it belongs to the public. So I think in this case, it would be a decision of local officials. And a lot of people are really into this, including a bunch of the petition was, I think, started by just regular people last year. But it's really picked up, and you have people like Sheryl Crow and different sort of famous celebrities and people who knew her, maybe performed with Dolly Parton, and who are really into this.
1: Celeste Katz-Marston is taking us through the stories of the United States. So that's perhaps a fitting tribute for Dolly Parton to remember her legacy. Now, we have cane toads in Australia, Celeste. They were introduced, they spread all across the country. It feels like the green crab is something similar for your part of the world. Can you explain exactly what a green crab is and where they come from?
0: Yeah, so green crabs, I think, originally came here from Europe, and they are an invasive species, and they will mess up other, they will eat and interfere with other forms of water life, you know, other aquatic life. They'll eat up, you know, generally they're considered a pest or a nuisance, and

0: So there's a movement now, instead of just trying to eradicate them, without hurting other species, obviously, which is often the problem. Now they're just encouraging people to eat them, and saying, all right, they're here. Maybe we can sort of put a dent in it, and we can get something out of it by making them a delicacy. And this is something that we've seen with other invasive species. I was actually thinking about this because there are other invasive species that we are struggling with, as I'm sure you are. And I think you do have the green crab in Australia as well. I don't
1: From
0: know if
1: what I
0: it's
1: looked
0: become
1: into,
0: quite as much of an issue.
1: they're quite a widespread crab. I'm not sure specifically, but they are very widespread. I did read, and one thing I did see about them is that they're quite small, so there's not a lot of flesh on them. So maybe people use them to turn into broths and stocks, and you almost drink the liquid of the crab rather than get a full meal out of them.
0: Yeah, I mean, they've tried to use these crabs for other things too. They've caught them and they can make them into fertilizer. They can use them as compost, things like that. But now we are seeing in the last, say, 5, 6 years, this kind of green crab coming more into, as something that you put on top of a pasta dish, or maybe you put it in, some sort of a soup or something like that. You can use it in sauces. So it's not something that you would sit down, and eat the way you would a big lobster or something like that, or some of the other shellfish that we are used to. But I think it's just a way to encourage people to get something out of these guys and sort of try to put a dent in the population.
1: It's always hard to get a population of people to try something brand new. In Australia, there was a phase where people tried to get everyone to drink camel milk, and people just, in general, we didn't get on board the camel milk train. So I'm wondering if Americans will get on board the green crab train.
0: I guess we'll find out. I mean, it seems to me, and I don't see that, well, this is the thing. I don't even know if I've tried it because maybe it's been used in a sauce or as a topping or something on something that I've eaten and I didn't even know.
1: No, secret green crab arrangements happening there. Before I let you go, Celeste, is there any news about America's support for what's happened in Nepal and Tibet, the flood situation? Well, I've heard they're offering around $500,000 of aid. That was the last I saw. Anything you can tell us?
0: Yeah, so right now I think that ends up to be about where we are on that right now, about $500,000, and that's going to be done through Catholic Relief Services, and it's going to be helping people with water, sanitation, emergency shelter, that kind of thing. As of course, there's been an international outpouring of support for people involved in these floods, and there are Americans missing as well, in this, people who were there as tourism. They're guessing probably around 90 people. They're still trying to figure out, it's very difficult to figure out who exactly was there. There are tourist registration services that are done through the U.S. State Department, but most people, the vast majority of people, don't use them, don't register with the State Department.
1: No.
0: So I think they're still trying to figure that out, but they do know that hundreds of people obviously still missing, and numbers ranging from, say, the mid-60s to closer to 90 or 100 people from the United States involved right now. So the US is reaching out with some support.
1: It's a mixture of tourists and pilgrims as well, because Mount Kailash is very symbolically significant to Hindus as well. So I can imagine there's quite a mixture of people there going there for different reasons. So that story will unfold for every country, I guess, over the next 24 hours as more news comes out. But Celeste, thanks for keeping us up to date on the stories of today.
0: Always a pleasure.
1: Celeste Katzmaston there, your overnight correspondent.
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1: Bobsled says the green crab business probably won't advance, but it might go sideways. On fire again, Bobsled. Thank you for peppering up the show. This is what we'll do next. Now, a lot of people, they go travelling, don't they? A lot of us, we travel to safe, comfortable, sunny, umbrella cocktail-filled destinations so we can forget about our jobs and forget about life. But others have a more adventurous instinct. They want to go to countries and places that are a little more challenging, meet people that the rest of us don't get to meet. We will talk to someone who has spent many years in that field of taking people to countries that are off the beaten track, you could say. So if that's a conversation you would like to hear about, if you have your own stories that you can share, stick around for that conversation and give me a call if you like, 1300 800 222. We'll be back with that after this.

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4: Good morning. If you are just joining us again, I'm Ashwin and we are about to have a conversation about travelling to different destinations, maybe off the beaten track kind of destinations around the world. And if you have a story of your own you'd like to join the conversation, give me a

0: curiosity just got the better of me, mate. And I just packed my bags and headed off to Russia to see where life would sort of take me, expecting it to, I don't know, last about a year, to get the most out of the experience and to come back to Australia and to return to my desk job and everything would be glory. But no, I'm still overseas ever since, and the curiosity still gets the best of me.
1: What happened to your mindset in Russia? What did you decide there that stopped you from coming home to that desk job?
0: It was just it was another world, and it was just one thing that led to another. So I spent some time in Russia, and that led me onwards to Vietnam, and that was another world. And I got very deep into it, and and then that led to China, which then led me onwards to North Korea.
1: Can you tell us about that latter destination? Because that's somewhere that no Australian would expect going to. Can you tell us about North Korea and what you've seen and noticed there?
0: Yeah, so I first went as a tourist, and that was with Young Pioneer Tours, who I'm working with now. So it was a very small setup at the time. And in Vietnam, I was doing various jobs and teaching. And one of the students I managed to snag was the current president of Vietnam, which was pretty cool. And so, you know, I had some opportunities to sit down with him and have a few questions about, you know, the trading partners and the economics of Vietnam. So North Korea sort of came up in conversation. And just being back in Australia at the time, I remember just seeing North Korea in the headlines constantly and reading a bit of books about it. And I thought, oh, here's my chance to go check it out, to see what it was like. And it kind of blew my expectations from what I had originally were expecting to see when I went to a country like North Korea.
1: What can you tell us about some of those expectations that were surprised, that were blown?
0: Yeah, so my expectations at the time, I was just, you know, I didn't really have that much knowledge about it. So I went during May Day, which is the Labor Day of North Korea, you know, the 1st of May, which is how it is in many countries, you know, in the former Soviet Union and in around Europe and so on. And so, first of all, the interaction I had with the North Koreans, I thought it would be quite shut off. I didn't think there would be much. I thought it would be like a very on the rails sort of experience at the time. Like, you know, you'd see what they would want you to see. And it wasn't like that at all. I could just see that it was this functioning country. It was very unique, very different to anywhere I'd been before. And, I just thought the people there were, you know, were just like people anywhere else. They were just people, like the government being unique itself. But you know, I just had a very good connection with how things were going on there with the people, traditionally, food-wise, culturally, history, over 5,000 years. That's what snags me.
1: And that is the conversation I think is worth having, because there's always a bigger conversation about the politics of leaders and behavior of leaders, but the people-to-people links is what pulls people to these countries. Can you tell us anything about the people of North Korea, the culture and things that they're scared about or enjoying or not enjoying about life? What can you give us? What insights can you give?
0: Well, they were just people exactly like you and me. Like, they had the same ambitions, goals, and dreams, you know. And that was my first visit in 2012. But ever since then, I've visited North Korea over 100 times for working. I've been working for Young Pioneer Tours, so as a tour guide, giving tourists access to North Korea. So it's given me a very unique opportunity to see as much as I could in the country. And it's just, you know, a lot of similarities with what I've wanted to achieve in life. And, you know, they have the same thing. You know, they want to be educated well. They want to get a good job, make money, and, you know, have a successful life. And I was just able to sort of have that rare glimpse and experience in the country. And, it kind of grew on me at the time.
1: Take us to some of the other places you've been. You said Russia as well. Can you tell us what you've experienced there, what you've noticed?
0: All right. Yeah. So since 2012, fast forward, I have been to over 130 countries, and a lot of that was through Young Pioneer Tours. Just, you know, the company itself, we've expanded and grown naturally just through the demand. And as the tourism market has grown and broadened, and so has these sort of destinations where, you know, it's not just isolated or obscure countries, it's remote territories, it's

0: very far off the beaten path. And yeah, it's been a fairly wild experience having, you know, seen some of these places that see rarely 200 tourists, foreign tourists a year, such as Nauru, which is just off our shorelines in Australia. And yeah, it's great to see this insight and to see another perspective on life, how things are done.
1: Who do you find chooses this type of travel?
0: I've taken when I'm doing this job for over 10 years, I've raised this question to numerous people bring it up, you know, from tourists from anywhere in the world. And there's a pattern to, curiosity. They've read about it. They've just interested in culturally, historically, or something that's happened there recently, or family backgrounds, or when they were growing up, their neighbor was from that country. I've led some tours where even diplomats who are actively serving in those countries had joined us because they didn't have the access to do this themselves. Which was the last one I had was the British High Commissioner based in Papua New Guinea. And she joined me on our trip up in the Sepik region, and just because of limited infrastructure. So that was really special. It was great to have her.
1: If you've just joined the conversation, Rowan Beard is with you, talking about visiting parts of the world that are perhaps not seen as much as others. You said over 100 countries, anywhere in Asia and Africa that you can tell us about where the people-to-people links are worth having.
0: Yeah, very much so, yeah.
1: Yeah, tell us about some of those other places that people might, you know, be interested in learning more about that you've learnt about.
0: So some other countries that have like a special place in my heart, I would say Tuvalu in the Pacific Ocean, not too far from us. It's a flight that's from Brisbane to Fiji to Tuvalu. And that's been in the headlines quite recently just because, you know, scientists have seen that this country, you know, these islands, this country may not exist beyond 2050. So I've met with people who are losing land. They're facing challenges and they've adapted to these challenges by expanding shorelines and sand of the country. That they're doing their best. In Kiribati, which is not too far off, they're also disappearing, but having greater challenges with keeping up with Tuvalu's accomplishments. What else? South Sudan, the world's newest country. It was established in 2011. Unfortunately, it's one of Africa's most corrupted countries, and so every time I go back there, it's another experience for me to go through. But people there are quite tall. I'm 6'7". That's pretty much the average height for South Sudanese over there. So we see eye to eye. It's a very big place. They go through their challenges. But, you know, they're the two that jump at me straight away with kind of like a deep connection, yeah.
1: And how do you keep people safe and obviously comply with government regulations, smart traveler warnings about countries? What's the process for people?
0: So with us, you know, we work in over 190 destinations. So that includes UN countries, unrecognized countries, territories, micronations, you know, very unique places. We're in touch with, we have a local team in each destination. We're in touch with authorities and the Ministry of Tourism. We have internal and external experts. So we analyze situations carefully before we have a group there just to make sure of like, one, is it safe, relatively safe or high risk? And so, yeah, you got the do not travel, the smart travel of Australia, which is a great system. It's so good that even international, like foreigners, use our system because the website's fantastic and the information's very up to date. So yeah, you do have out of all the countries and places we go to, there's 11 currently at the moment, which is a do not travel to. So there are countries like Sudan, Yemen, North Korea, Syria, and governments, like I believe governments have these sort of warnings to, you know, set expectations for people, but it's mostly because our government, for example, has very limited access to that country. So if something were to happen or if you were to get into any trouble, you wouldn't be able to have the assistance that you would have in other countries where it was slightly less warnings. So yeah, it's something to seriously consider when traveling overseas. And, you know, when I get reached out by people who say, hey, I would love to come to Afghanistan, but please convince me. Mm-hmm. Like, No, it's our job isn't to convince you. There's tons of information out there. We've got plenty of information on our website, on our social media, through the pre-tour documentation we send to people through the booking process. And it's like, you let us know when you're confident to do this, because we, you know, you're not ready, which is fine. Plenty of other destinations out there to check out. But yeah, just that's how much how it is.
1: Very much. And I can imagine safety first, for especially if you're traveling, there's that Smart Traveler website that Rowan mentioned, which has a tiered system of warnings for people in different countries. Steve has joined us from Northam. Hi, Steve.
2: Hey, Ashwin, how are you, mate?
1: Good, thank you. What's on your mind when it comes to travel?
2: Well, Ashwin, I spent 8.5 years travelling around and living and working around Australia, working on cattle stations and sheep stations and lots of hitchhiking and mine sites and that. Then I got curious about the Northern Hemisphere, so I got a one-way ticket to England, and I worked on a trawler and a crab boat in the English Channel, and I wanted to go to Africa so I could get a one-month visa for Tunisia in between Algeria and Libya. And I went there, and one thing led to another, and my visa expired. So they speak Arabic or French there, and I had no money, so I had to learn Arabic to get by. And I spent a month and a half living on the streets in the northern, in the capital city in Tunisia. And I got back to England, and I went to Canada, and I hitchhiked from one side of Canada to the other, and I got to the Rocky Mountains, and I walked 134 kilometres through the Rocky Mountains. Then I lived on an Indian reservation for about 3 or 4 months west of that. Then I got back to England, and I went and lived in London for a while. And I lived in the red light district in Amsterdam for about 3 or 4 months. And then, mate, I went to the most bizarre place that very, very, very few people on the planet have ever been. I came home and I got run over by a 12.5-ton truck.
1: Yeah.
2: And I went into a coma for 3 months, and into a bizarre, bizarre world. And I woke out of my coma, and I was blind. Both my optic nerves were severed, so I'm totally blind. I was lying in my hospital bed, a few tears and this and that, of course, and I decided I was going to write my autobiography, but I wasn't going to write an autobiography. I was going to write a book to be revered among books. So the trouble was I couldn't use a computer, or I didn't know how to write a book. So it took me 12 years before I learned how to start it. And that's an amazing, amazing story, how I learned how to start my book. So two years later, I published it in 2010.
1: Yeah.
2: And when I published it, I knew in my heart this was not the book I wanted the world to see, Monkey on the Wing. And so it took me 11 years to work out how to rewrite it. And then I was brushing my hair in front of the mirror in 2021, and I thought, a blind man looking into a mirror, there's got to be something in that. And anyway, 29 years later, after the idea came to me last year in November, my autobiography, Journey Through My Mirror, was published. And funny enough, my book launch is in Rockingham on this Sunday.
1: Journey, what's the name? Journey Into the Mirror or Through the Mirror?
2: No, Journey Through My Mirror.
1: Through My Mirror. Steve, just as we've got you on the phone as well, we'll cross back to Rowan in just a moment. So much travel that you've seen before you lost your sight. So that's such a mind-changing experience you've been through. Does anything stand out from that? All those adventurous trips that you did it change you as a person? Is there anything that stood out from all that travel that you did?
2: Yeah, do you know what? I did some really hardcore travel. I did all my travel with no money for this reason and that, because when I had money, I'd spend it like I was going to lose my health, but then I'd just have to work to make more, and I was happy with that. All the hardship and everything I went through, the Rocky Mountain walk especially, that was the hardest thing I ever did, prepared me to get run over. So when I got run over, I was mentally strong enough, I was fit enough. And I wrote, I had a stroke. When I got run over, also, sorry to repeat that, I had a stroke as well.
1: Yeah.
2: So I wrote both books with no sight and one finger.
1: I'm just saying, so you go.
2: Sorry, you go.
1: Well, I was going to say it's easier now. You can dictate, you can use AI to write for you. There's tools out there. If it had just come out a bit later, that might have made it a bit easier for you now.

0: No, mate, no, I won't use that. And what else I've started to do, also, which is really unique. This book I've written is unique. Nothing like it exists on the planet. It's all in. It's not a chronological order. It's all written how we think, but it all links up. What? And I've written 8 hours of music to go with it. So all these stories are in musical form.
1: Steve, while I've got you, I'll just put you back to shit because I'd love to hear more about that book, and maybe we can look into that more. It's a fascinating story as well. Rowan, just as well, coming back to you, what an adventure. It feels like Steve had a similar mentality to you. He just wanted to push himself and see what the world had to offer.
2: Yeah, that was quite an astonishing story to listen to. I was not expecting that, actually. It sounds wild. Yeah, you have to keep me in touch with that as well, mate.
1: Yeah, very much so. Any reflections?
2: Well, there you go. You know?
1: Yeah, sorry.
2: Oh, yeah, keep going, mate.
1: No, I was just wondering any reflections on what he'd said, Amsterdam and the Rocky Mountains, for people who've never been to any of those two places. Have you had experiences in either of those?
2: Oh, mate, it's... just listening to that, I was like, well, thankfully, haven't ran into much issues overseas. Like, it's horrible to hear going and get into an accident like that. I mean, I've had plenty of car breakdowns and, you know, stopped at corrupted checkpoints, immigration, you know, pretended detainments to scare me out of for more money. But no, luckily, health-wise, I've been very blessed and continue to be, you know, touch wood. Yeah, I mean, that's how it is. You know, for those who step forward out of Australia, and Australians are curious, we're actually really lucky. We take up a fair chunk of the tourism market with what I handle as well. I mean, like we get access to a good amount of leave compared to other countries, especially to, you know, like America, not as blessed as Scandinavian countries, but, you know, we've got an open mind and a good approach. And yeah, most Australians I meet overseas tend to be really good. You know, it's good. We represent the country well. It's great to see that, you know, we're very far away. We make the extra effort to travel those 14 plus hours to these places. It's tiring, but it's good, and it gives everyone a good story to come back to if they come back.
1: Decide
2: to stay overseas.
1: Deb has asked, are there any places that were very disappointing for you that you couldn't wait to leave, or any places that were not really welcoming?
2: You know what, I'm not so my 100th country was Belgium. And I was there with my wife. I wasn't totally impressed at the time. I know Brussels is probably my least favorite city in Europe. I've been to every country in Europe. And, you know, my wife had an attempted pickpocketing. You know, it was just, it was a bit rough. And it was nothing compared to my 101st country, which was Equatorial Guinea, Central Africa, which was amazing. I don't know why, but Belgium just jumps in my head.
1: I've never heard too much, or haven't heard too much, about Equatorial Guinea. What's the appeal of the country? Tell us.
2: I had a bit of a special connection to that country because when it got its independence in the 60s, the president of the very first president of liberated Equatorial Guinea was a Francis, and he was good friends with Kim Il-sung of North Korea at the time, and he sent his family to North Korea for a vacation. And, you know, because they didn't, when Equatorial Guinea was got their independence, Spain, who had formerly colonized, and it was the only Spanish colonized country in all of Africa, so just the one, Equatorial Guinea. So when they got their independence, Spain had destroyed a lot of the facilities, the educational facilities, so they had to start from scratch. So because of the president's connection to North Korea, he sent his kids to North Korea to get educated. And there was a woman called Monica Macias, and she's an incredible woman. She spent 20 years growing up in North Korea, being educated there, had a tight relationship with Kim Il-sung. And so that was my sort of interest in going to Equatorial Guinea. She's now based in London, but she is an extraordinary woman. She has a book called Black Girl from Pyongyang. Highly recommend it. Unbelievable life led. But I had that connection to her when I went to visit the country. So the first president of Equatorial Guinea was killed by a family member who's now the current president of the country. And it was very interesting going there. And I met with her brother, who's still in Equatorial Guinea. And it was very interesting to meet him.

0: him, and very more, much more interesting to see that he was working for the current president. So that's that was bizarre. But yeah, that was my sort of experience being there.
1: You get pulled into all sorts of intrigues and political stories. There's the pull of history. Rowan, you'll hopefully stay with us for just a few more minutes. On the other side of the news, if you have a question for Rowan or a comment about your own travel experiences, you can give me a call on 1300 800 222, or you can text 0437 774 774. I'm Ashwin Sekar, and we were talking about travelling to unusual destinations after this.

0: ABC News. Hello, I'm Simon Lauder. One of the United Nations senior representatives in Nepal says the scale of a flash flooding disaster in the country's Tibet border region is causing major challenges for responders. More than 390 people are now known to have died, with at least 35 Australians among hundreds of missing foreign tourists. There are now fears of further flooding on both sides of the Nepal-Tibet border. The UN's Lila Peters-Yahya says critical infrastructure has been destroyed, making relief efforts extremely challenging.
1: We have over 35 bridges which have been destroyed. The roads are destroyed, and so it's extremely difficult to have access. We have about 40 kilometres of road which are damaged.
0: Nepal's Red Cross delegation head David Fisher says there's a chance another glacial avalanche could occur.
2: Unfortunately, this region, both on the China side and the Nepal side of the border, has many of these very high altitude lakes that have melted from the glaciers. And sometimes it takes only a very small last straw for them to trigger an enormous flood.
0: President Donald Trump says he's renaming Lake Ontario as Lake America in the US as he exacerbates his trade war with Canada. The president has signed an executive order that updates the lake's name for the US Geographic Naming Service. Mr. Trump cannot force Canada to follow his preferred naming convention. The move is reminiscent of his move last year to rename the Gulf of Mexico as the Gulf of America. Bosnian Serb General Ratko Mladic, who was convicted of war crimes and genocide over his role in the 1990s war in Bosnia, has died aged 83. The BBC's Alice Adderley reports.
3: Ratko Mladic was born in southern Bosnia-Herzegovina at the height of the Second World War, and 50 years later he became a central figure in another brutal conflict in the Balkans. He will always be linked to the gravest atrocities of the Bosnian War, the worst seen in Europe since World War II. He led the Bosnian Serb army, overseeing the siege of the capital Sarajevo, in which at least 11,000 people were killed. And he commanded the troops who murdered more than 7,000 Bosnian Muslim men and boys in Srebrenica in 1995.
0: Soccer's European governing body is preparing a criminal complaint against FIFA president Gianni Infantino in Swiss courts for possible financial mismanagement over his failed plan to sell future World Cup profits to private investors. UEFA says it's filed documents in a Manhattan court requesting discovery of potential evidence from the New York investment fund Thrive Capital Management, founded by Joshua Kushner. It's also filed a request in southern Florida for authorization of discovery in a foreign proceeding against FIFA itself, which has offices in Miami. Back home, in the Liberal-led Senate inquiry into illicit tobacco is due to hand down its report today, with the chair saying it aims to create a roadmap for the government to tackle the issue. Here's political reporter Lexi Junawick.
4: After three public hearings and hundreds of submissions, the inquiry is due to table its report today. The federal government maintains reducing the tobacco excise is not the answer to tackling the black market, but both One Nation and members of the coalition are arguing otherwise. Liberal Senator Leah Bligh led the inquiry and says the committee's report will be wide-ranging and also look at tax policy.
5: The excise is completely out of kilter.
4: Health Minister Mark Butler has recently said the government is thinking very carefully about how to crack down on people involved in the illegal tobacco trade and put them out of business, but reducing the excise is not the answer.
0: The Northern Territory opposition leader says it's disappointing that several amendments to new voluntary assisted dying laws were not passed. The NT has reintroduced the practice after the laws passed Parliament overnight. The original laws, introduced in 1995, were overturned by the Commonwealth 2 years later. Amendments removed

0: lifting a clause preventing doctors from starting conversations about VAD with their patients, and to remove a 12-month end-of-life prognosis requirement for patients looking to access the practice, were voted down. Speaking outside Parliament after the laws passed, Labor leader Selena Yubo said the amendments could have made the laws the most contemporary in the country.
1: So whilst it's disappointing that there were many opportunities for amendments to be made to strengthen today's bill, the important thing is that Territorians are no longer left behind.
0: You're up to date with the very latest ABC News.
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3: Good morning. We are just talking right now with Rowan Beard, who takes people to places like Tuvalu, Equatorial Guinea, parts of the world that are perhaps a little bit off the beaten track. They're not Paris, they're not Disneyland so much. And we are just exploring what it's like to travel in that way, to see the world in that way. Maybe how does it change your mind? If you have your own story or tale, you can text 0437 774 774, or you can call 1300 800 222. I'll head back to Rowan in just a moment, but Jeff has also given us a call. Hi, Jeff.
4: G'day, Ashwin. How are you?
3: Good, thank you. What's on your mind?
4: Ashwin, I had the privilege years ago to travel to Cuba just for 4 days. I'd say it was the best 4 days of my life.
3: What's the special appeal of Cuba?
4: I think it was part of I was privileged, and in Australia we are privileged, we're wealthy, we have the opportunity to travel. I sold a property, so I was privileged to do around the world. And I went to countries that I didn't think I'd have the opportunity to travel to in the future, just to reintroduce myself to travel. And I went to the Bahamas thinking that was very Caribbean and very exotic, and I was quite bored. It was very American. I got there during spring break, so I was surrounded by American teenagers running amok. And I saw an ad in the newspaper for Cuba, and took the advantage to go over, not knowing a word of Spanish, and had absolutely 4 days of absolutely beautiful. I'd been to Fiji before that, the friendliest people on earth. After going to Cuba, I'd dispute that. They're absolutely amazing.
3: Havana looks rustic, like a postcard, a bit weathered, but painted and colourful and beautiful. Was it the architecture as well as the people, the food? Can you paint us the magic of Cuba as well as the friendly people?
4: Yeah. The architecture was very run down. The old cars are very much true. It's like an icon. It's very true. Soviet era cars as well, but yes, the architecture. I stayed in the Riviera Hotel, which was an old casino before it was nationalized. And the El Malik by the seaside, just very beautiful. A lot of old derelict, quite derelict, but architecturally beautiful buildings. Just absolutely beautiful.
3: Rowan, is there anything you can tell us about Cuba?
5: Yeah, he's absolutely right. Cuba is a stunning spot. Fantastic people, great food, great rum. I'm just curious, when was your visit, your 4-day trek in Cuba, mate? Which year did you go?
4: Rowan, I went in 2005.
5: Oh, right. Yeah, great time to go.
4: So Fidel was still alive, so there was still that romanticism about Fidel.
5: Yeah, excellent. Yeah, we're still operating tours there, but Cuba's going through a lot of hardships at the moment, sure, due to the ongoing embargo.

0: those. And the biggest issue is fuel. So even though we're still running tools there, it might break your heart these days, but it's as I said, it's going through a hardship. There's not a lot of electricity, you know, the power stations, the power of the cities, fuel to put in the cars. But you know, the people, they're adapting, they're, you know, they're switching over to electric vehicles, to solar paneled electricity for the houses. But yeah, I'm hoping the situation there soon improves, because yeah, it's a great spot to check out. And like you said, when you went to the Bahamas, you're kind of shielded from that sort of American teenage exposure. It's a bit of a breather. Yeah,
1: for sure. I came away with sore jaws from laughing so much. I met the first night I was in the, as I said, in the Riviera Hotel, and I looked down, and coming from Australia, I had no idea about Cuba apart from what I see on like CNN and whatever else. So I knew it was communist. I knew it was, I assumed because it was communist that there would be curfews or whatever else, and a lack of freedom. And I finally plucked up the courage and I went down and I walked along the El Malecón, and there were various groups of people. There was a large group of people singing and dancing, very, very passionate South American vibes. But I couldn't break into that group. And then there was a smaller group just with a guitar. And then finally there was one bloke with a fishing line. He was just fishing. So I picked on him and tried to get a conversation going. And it was obvious that he couldn't speak English. And it was soon obvious that I couldn't speak Spanish. It was just funny trying to start up a conversation.
2: Yeah.
1: It was obvious that he wanted to talk to me.
2: Yes. I mean, he would have had some stories to tell a fisherman by the pier. I can imagine he would have been a good guide into Cuban life if he was able to communicate with you.
1: Well, yes. Eventually he put a glass to his mouth, sort of thing, said, we'll go for a drink.
2: Yeah.
1: And we went from the well-lit El Malecón down these dark Spanish tight streets, and I thought, oh my God, I'm going to end up in one of Fidel's prisons. But eventually we got to a little bar, and the night went on from there.
2: Wow.
1: So I asked him, what do you drink? And he said, Rumé Cola. So I went to the bar and said, two Rumé Cola. I couldn't even say deux.
2: Yeah.
1: How do you say? On deux. So I couldn't even speak any Spanish. So I said, just two Rumé Cola. Por favor. And ended up with two bottles. And I said, no, just one. So just $5 US or $5. It was you could clip very cleverly. Fidel had the, what's the second, currency in Cuba. So there's the...
2: That might be a question for you, Rowan. I'm not sure.
0: Yeah, so they had dual currency. They got pesos for the local and pesos for the foreigners who visited back in those days.
1: That's right. So the tourist one was like $5.50 for a bottle of rum and a can of cola. So
2: quite out there, Jeff. Thanks for calling in with that story.
1: Thank you very much.
2: It's very different, isn't it, Ron, when you get out of the five-star hotels and you meet the local fishermen by the pier and you end up in a pub in the middle of nowhere. Obviously, safety is a concern, but the conversations you have off the beaten track are different to the conversations that you have in the five-star hotel lobby.
0: Oh, for sure, mate. And it's the people that make these countries what they are, you know, and we shouldn't really look at countries because of the governments, you know, this government's doing this and we should ignore these people or, ignore this country. Mm. Governments will be government and people will be people. And yeah, definitely encourage people to get out there,
2: yeah,
0: do what he did, you know, hit the streets, talk to people. People are thankful that you come and visit, you know, and they feel a part of the world. They feel like, great, I'm not forgotten. Like this, you know, we are significant too. And, you know, it's worth checking it out. And actually in Cuba, fun fact, there's a small town of 9,000 residents about 150 kilometers outside of Havana called Australia.
2: Oh, wow, okay. Was it established by Australians, or they just, it's made in tribute to us?
0: No, it's just made in tribute to us. And it's a famous town because it has this huge sugar mill that was built in the 1860s. And so, yeah, we take our tourists out there, and it's kind of funny just to see a sign in the middle of Cuba saying, welcome to Australia.
2: Yeah, and I love it. I love those quirky places that Australia ends up. We had a call earlier from Steve from Northam, who called before and mentioned this book he was writing. So Stu has looked it up. It's called Journey Through My Mirror by Stephen Adams. So you can find out more at steveadams.au. That's the website, because what a fascinating story that was of world travel and getting hit and the blindness, everything that followed from that. So that's the website for that. Our caller who just went to Havana, to Cuba, Rowan, had mentioned the friendliness of the people. Do you have any observations about who tends to be the friendliest around the world and who maybe is the most standoffish?
0: Yeah, listen, the more connected a country is and the more used to a country is receiving tourism, they can be a bit more standoffish. Like you probably had read just a few months ago how in Spain they're tired and sick of the tourists. You know, they were going around these cities spraying tourists with water pistols saying, go home, yeah, we don't want you anymore. Mm. And I remember reading this article, first reading it, when I was in Somalia, in Mogadishu. And I was sharing it with my partners and my teammates out there. And they couldn't believe it. They were like, come to Mogadishu. We'll treat you guys really nice.
2: Yeah.
0: So it's like, yeah, I always find it that the least connected a place is to mainstream tourism or to any tourism at all, they're approachable. You know, they appreciate you. They want to learn more about where you're from. Why did you come here? And you just get that bit more extra experience out of it.
2: Yeah, I can imagine there's a real curiosity if they don't have that connection, which would bring out the friendliness as well. Svalbard in the Arctic is an amazing place, remote, wild, and beautiful, says an anonymous texter. Do you have any Arctic recommendations?
0: Absolutely, yeah. And actually, there's a old abandoned Soviet town up there called Pomeridian, and it was left over by the Russians. It's still Russian territory. More polar bears population than humans. Right. But yeah, also the most northern Lenin bust in the world. Most northern Lenin bust in the world. Oh, okay. Yeah, just left up there.
2: Right. Okay. I'm just getting weathered by the storms. That'd be a good place, wouldn't it, for the northern lights and just that whole 24-hour darkness experience in winter.
0: Yeah, it just depends when you go, because if you go during summer, the sun never sets.
2: Yeah.
0: And it drives you crazy.
2: Yeah, it depends what you're into, sun or darkness. Someone has asked you to, where's that text message? What languages has Rowan found difficult to operate with on his travels? That's from Stephen.
0: Oh, that's a good question. When I first moved to China to get more into the North Korean tourism, you had to learn Chinese. There's just no other way. And it was, it took me a good 2 years to really fully grasp it and to get into it. And it was super frustrating at the time because, you know, this was from 2010. Google Translate did exist, but it was clumsy. It ruined the flow of things. So I really forced myself to get into it. And yeah, I'm very happy that I did. So I speak Chinese. I speak a bit of North Korean dialect as well, which is very different from the South Korean dialect. So whenever I pop over to South Korea to see some mates over there or to do some traveling, I do get a couple of weird looks and people saying like, where did you learn Korean? Like, yeah, why do you speak like my grandpa?
2: Yeah, 75 years will do that to your language. That's enough division, isn't it, to make it quite outdated?
0: Yeah, yeah. And they use different loan words. Like South Korean dialect uses loan words mostly from English or Japan, and North Korea uses loan words from Russia and China. And so, yeah, and it's about 70% similar. But the North Korean dialect is more formal. And I find the South Korean dialect to be a bit more informal. Like, yeah, what's up? How are you? Compared to like, hello, how do you do?
2: Okay. This is the kind of insight you get from those people-to-people connections. What did you notice about the attitudes of North Korean people towards South Koreans in general and vice versa?
0: It's been a really interesting shift. So before the pandemic, the North Koreans, along with the South Koreans, were promoting unity, reunification. So they were always so, you know, quite open and to each other, but, you know, having the differences of the government and ideology. But over the pandemic, Kim Jong-un decided

0: decided, you know what? We don't need this unification. We recognize South Korea as a country, which was a huge step. And so I was thinking like, man, what is this going to be? Because in North Korea, everything was about reunification. They had songs about it. They had slogans about it. It was everywhere. It was, you were taught it as a kid. So I went there and everyone was just like, yeah, you know, it was kind of silly for us to believe in that for so long. Hmm. And yeah, they're different people. And so, you know, it's still not hostile. They know there is a difference between the two. But a lot of North Koreans have gone like, you know what? Let them do what they want to do and let us do what we want to do. We're two different countries. And I found that pretty fascinating for such a quick switch.
1: Yeah. And does North Korea see itself more in the China alliance orbit and South Korea in the US orbit? So that's another reason why they just feel like they're in different orbits or playgrounds.
0: North Korea still does its own thing. Like everyone assumes like, oh, you know, China's there. They're always best friends. They're not. They butt heads constantly, and it was only just recently their relationship between the two was kind of rectified when Xi Jinping visited back in Pyongyang back in June. So they're okay now, but they are best mates with Russia. So yeah, they're on that side, and you've got South Korea that's more on the US and Western side, right?
1: You're listening to Rowan Beard, who's a travel tour operator, takes people to some really interesting and unusual countries and destinations around the world, from Tuvalu to Equatorial Guinea. We've just been talking about some of these visits to meet the people in North Korea. Another country that's been in the news a lot because of the Persian Gulf tensions is Iran. Can you tell us about the people that you've met in Iran, the place itself? Take us beyond the government into that world of Iran, which has such an ancient history that must pull people.
0: Yeah, Iran is a magical place. It's unreal. You know, it is in the headlines a lot, and people are, you know, judging the country based on what the government's doing. But, you know, it's, I love going to Iran every time. There's so much possibilities of things to do and see. I think it has the best food in the Middle East. It is unreal. And the street food, the culinary scene, it always gets me every time, and I really miss it. You can have Iranian food outside, but it's different inside. So, yeah, and Tehran it competes with Istanbul being one of the largest cities in the Middle East. And it's just done differently. There's just so much culture and history, and the infrastructure is unreal. So, yeah, I do like visiting it. You got Persepolis as well, the former capital of the Persian Empire. So you got some history. Isfahan, which is a little south of Tehran, got these like stunning turquoise tiled mosques. Like really like so capturing. Yeah, the Shiraz is known as like the city of poets and gardens, so it's stunning down there. You got the pink mosque where you have these illuminated glass that like shine through, and it's amazing. But my favorite spot in Iran is, and it's a word everyone's heard of before, and I went there before it was famous. So in the Strait of Hormuz, you have an island that belongs to Iran called Hormuz Island. And it's known as Rainbow Island because it's just multicolored volcanic terrain. And it's unreal. And most of it's made out of salt as well. It's like different colored salts, and you got phosphate there as well. So it's a very special spot. And they had closed down to tourism since the conflict kicked off earlier this year. But just about a month ago, the tourism ministry has resumed issuing visa on arrival for Australians and other nationalities again. So they're back on the map if anyone is interested.
1: Can you tell us also about Iran's neighbor, Iraq, to the west?
0: Yeah, Iraq is awesome. When I first went to Baghdad, when I was growing up in high school, the Iraq War was a thing. I was reading a lot about it then. Baghdad, this city where you saw the videos of these bombs in the distance over Baghdad and like those night vision sort of TV captured. And when I went there, man, it broke my heart because it's another spot where the people are amazing. I think Iraqis are the friendliest people in the Middle East. They are so appreciative of you going out there. Baghdad is a massive city again. Really nice people, awesome food. The best falafel I've ever had in my life is in Baghdad. Street food is unreal. Yeah, very, very, very welcoming. And you also have Kurdistan, which is this autonomous region of Iraq, which is further north. So in federal Iraq, you got like the deserts and like, you know, the oil fields and, you know, everything you'd expect from if you ever seen the movie Jarhead.
1: Yeah.
0: And then you go to

0: Kurdistan, and so you've got the Kurdish people who are just awesome. You got the mountainous scenes, the food changes up there. Actually, one of my best mates is from Erbil, which is the de facto capital of Kurdistan. Came to my wedding in the Philippines, which is, yeah, he's a great guy. But yeah, Iraq is awesome. It's definitely worth checking out.
1: When you think about the Kurds, they don't have a homeland, so to speak. They feel like the largest group of people without an official country of their own. Doing all this travel, whether it's the Kurds or anyone else, do you notice any human tragedies from seeing people around the world? Is there anything that pops out for you, a sad story?
0: Oh, for sure, man. I mean, you have, okay, for example, we have resumed tours to Sudan, which is going through a current conflict there. It's just another proxy war. Like these people never wanted it. It's just, and it's heartbreaking because Sudan is amazing. You got the Meroe pyramids, better pyramids than anywhere you would find in Egypt. People are great, and it's just how they're affected. So you know, and there's also there's so many recent conflicts that have happened. So when you go to these countries like Syria, for example, they've got the new transitional government. So, you know, they've had a lot of sanctions released. The very first Visa credit card was used there recently, and it was the first transaction in more than 40 years. It's unreal. But you see the devastation. You talk to the people. You hear about how they were affected, how they lost family members, or how they were born after it, and it was just completely normal for them, you know? So, you know, as good as it is to get these experiences, there can be a lot of, you know, happiness and joy. There is still those hardships of like, man, this is still a thing. Like something you read about a few years ago.
1: Yeah.
0: It's still affecting people's lives for sure.
1: Rowan Beard is your tour operator and conversationalist for this segment, talking about parts of the world that perhaps don't get visited often enough. Is it hard for you, Rowan, to go to a Disneyland or a Paris after living this way for so many years? Or do you still have that package tour, five-star hotel person in you?
0: My wife, she knows that I try to avoid, you know, I hate that sort of experience, and I hate crowds. You'll never find me at Disneyland.
1: yeah.
0: You know, she still has her purpose. She wants to hit up. So, you know, we make Ben's meet. Like, I'll bring her to Bhutan and to Papua New Guinea, and she'll take me to Iceland and to Paris. And so, you know, we meet each other in the middle.
1: I like that. Yeah, a little halfway ground as well. So where haven't you seen, where would you like to go that you haven't seen so far?
0: Oh, that's a really good question. I think the next place I really want to check out, I haven't been to Brazil yet. And Brazilians always hurt when they hear that. They're like, oh my God, you've seen everywhere, but you haven't been here. I haven't been there. I know it's a massive country. It's bigger than Australia,
1: yeah,
0: which is rare. Not many countries that are bigger than us. And yeah, I want to give it a fair go. So I'm excited for, yeah, I'd say the next one I'm excited for is Brazil.
1: I wonder if they'll challenge the Iraqis and the Fijians for world's friendliest people. We'll see if they can match them. I've got a question for, and I think this is two questions. One is, hi Ashwin, is Cuba still communist, says this person. Let's answer that question, your experience of communism on the ground. And secondly, one of the stereotypes people have of countries that you've found is just way off when it comes to the actual experience on the ground.
0: Yeah, so is Cuba communist? Yes, they are. But, you know, communist has changed so much over the years. So they have their own special characteristics. So, yeah, there's that. And yeah, expectations, that's one of the things that's hard for me to work in the industry is I've got to set the correct expectations for people when they go to some of these countries. So some of these countries that are more remote and hard to reach, they can be pricey. You know, if you're looking for a budget trip, it's always good to do a backpacker style around Southeast Asia. But some of these places, it can just be pricey. And it mostly comes down to limited infrastructure. So it can be a challenging if I have a few people that, you know, had high expectations. But when we arrive, you know, immigration was a longer process because they haven't got, like, you know, sophisticated software. The roads are bumpy, electricity blackouts, you know, throughout the evening or throughout the day at the hotel. You know, maybe the AC unit's not working. So yeah, that's some of the challenges. So always, you know, come with an open mind, come with an open heart, know where you're going. And yeah, knowing that, you know, you're there to experience this and you have a choice to go move on, to go back home. These people don't. So, you know, just taking the experience. What can you do? What can you do to contribute?
1: Yeah. It really does change us, this travel experience. And you've had 20 years, 100 plus countries. Someone has anonymously texted, if he doesn't like crowds, he won't like Brazil. But will you be doing the quiet version of Brazil, or will you give Rio a go?
0: Oh, no, when I say crowds, I meant like tourist crowds. So okay. I should define that more.
1: Right.
0: Yeah, for sure. There will definitely be crowds in Brazil. I'm excited for that. I'm 6'7", so you're not going to lose me in a crowd. I do get the chance of having fresh air when crowds get packed. I've had multiple experiences in Bangladesh and India. So I'm not worried or afraid of that, yeah. But good call out.
1: Yeah, very observant, people listening in. Has Rowan been to Hainan in China? I was there about 8 years ago, an island just below Hong Kong.
0: Yeah, Hainan's cool. It's kind of like the Hawaii of China. It's where Chinese people go to get that coastal experience. China has set up a unique setup. So now Australians get visa-free for China 30 days, which is great. And, they're hoping for that to boost tourist numbers because they're nowhere near the levels of what they were before the pandemic. And so Hainan's always been this like visa-free access area in China. Super cool to check out. And also, if you take a train from Hainan, so any city in Hainan to mainland China, you board a train, which then puts you on a boat. So you'll be sitting on your train, which is on a boat, which then takes you to mainland, and then it connects you back to the rails again. Very cool experience.
1: It's just you're painting a picture of a real adventure. There's not enough time in a single lifetime to see these quirky little portions of the world, to talk to the Havana fishermen, to go to Hainan. Someone else has texted, good morning, Ashwin. I've been lucky to visit 88 countries in my life. Just returned from hiking in Norway, from fjords to the edge of glaciers. Absolutely spectacular. That's from Molly. Is there a glacial, cold experience that you can share with us that we should have?
0: Oh, man, that's awesome to hear, though. I'm glad to hear that. Hiking in Norway, that is on my list. I haven't done too much in Norway, but I hope to do that. The last time I was very cold, I just finished a tour in Tibet, where we were at the Mount Everest base camp on the Tibetan side. And so we were 5,500 meters high in altitude. And even though that was July, that's summer, that's the hottest time in Tibet, it was still very cold. Yeah. But it was my fourth time back there, and it was good to be back. They've changed it quite a bit. Some things that are good, some things that are bad. I don't know, it's coming. When I first went there, I slept in a monastery, and now we're sleeping in proper tents, which is kind of like glamping. It's what the Chinese have set up, but that's how they're adapting the tourism demand up there. But yeah, that's the coldest I've been.
1: Deb has given you a question. Sorry.
0: Yeah, go on.
1: She says, how different have you found places that are bordered by each other just by crossing a line? So this is interesting, to cross a line and be in another country. Have you got any favorite border crossing visits?
0: I don't know why I thought about this, and it's really nerdy. The first thing that jumped to my head was when you cross the border by land between China and Pakistan, because you jump 4 hours time zone difference. The landscape is the same. It's, different people, obviously. You got Chinese Han soldiers on one side and you got Pakistanis on the other, but you're like, I just crossed 4 hours. That's insane. Plenty of border crossings but border towns are amazing because on either side, they influence each other's culture. So when I was living in China, I spent 4 years living in Dandong, which is the Chinese border town to North Korea. And it's Chinese, but it does have heavy North Korean influence. But yeah, that is a big border difference to cross into too as well. From 5G connected China, where you can buy anything online and it comes in 2 minutes, to North Korea, which is the exact opposite.
1: So different. There's another border town. It's Wagyu Amritsar, the Wagyu Atari border between India and Pakistan, where you get a dance battle every day. I'm not sure if it's still happening, but certainly a couple of years ago, they would meet in the border crossing. It's like a stadium. And on one side, you get the Pakistani dancers, and the other side, the Indian Bollywood dancers. And they have like a militarized ritual routine of military activities and dancing and music, kind of for tourists. But it's a really interesting border crossing.
0: They still do it. They choose the tallest soldiers on either side, and they face each other off to be who can have the boast the biggest chest, who can be the bigger guy. You have a giant stadium on the Indian side. You've got a slightly smaller stadium on the Pakistani side, and it's Yeah, you got citizens cheering each other's military on as they do the ceremony closing.
1: It's beautiful because you can see the Bollywood influence on the Indian side, and you can see the Sufi influence on the Pakistani side. So you just get to see the slightly the different cultures emerging in their dance battling as well. We'll end on a question from Natasha in Randwick. Please, could Rowan suggest places to travel for a mum and a 12-year-old son? I'd like him to experience a different view, less privileged of the world, but go somewhere relatively safe.
0: Yeah, right. That's a great question. I would say with your 12-year-old son, I would say start in your backyard. Go start hitting some of the Pacific countries up that are, you know, going through these global warming crisis. And they're awesome to check out. And, you know, being Australian, when I went to school, I grew up with a bit of Tongan Samoans, a good mix of everyone. And it's definitely worth checking out because we have so much influence there. It means a lot for us to go in there as well. Papua New Guinea, I would say that's like the tribal culture out there is unreal. So yeah, I would say start close and work your way out.
1: And good on that mum for what a mission to want to do that for your child, to open their mind in this way. So I really like the way that mum was thinking.
0: Yeah, that's awesome. I wish my mum was like that.
1: Yeah, very much. Rowan, it's been lovely to chat for you. You've stayed with us, taking us into the world and the different corners of the world that we might not consider. So thanks for staying with us and sharing it with us today.
0: Yeah, thanks for having me, Ashwin. We'll be in touch. And thanks to everyone for listening at this early a.m. and hit the road. If you want a good place to start, youngpioneertours.com, it's where I work for. And see you on the road. Happy traveling.
1: Great. Thank you, Ron, for joining us. And also smarttraveler.com.gov.au as well for the latest in travel notices from the Australian government. That was Rowan Beard there.
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1: So that's the idea of seeing the world, seeing corners of it that we haven't already. Let me take us back to something more familiar. Dolly Parton, she was with us for so many years, gave us some great songs and memories, some movies along the way as well. I have a country singer from Australia reflecting on her life and what made her last for so long as a performer. There must have been some magic there. We will try to uncover that magic after this.

That is Donna Lewis. I will always, I love you always forever, sorry. Mixture of words, I love you always forever. You can have fun with English when you are a songwriter, you get poetic license. Bruce says the passing of Dolly Parton was a great loss. Let's also recognise the passing of actor Tim Curry, who passed on the same day. Very, very much so. Rocky Horror Picture Show and a decades-long career in acting as well. So Tim must have had something special as well. Maybe a comedic touch that made his career last for so long too. So that's what I'd like to explore. How do you last for so long in an industry? There must be something X-factory about you. And that's the conversation I had. Dolly Parton, she died aged 80 this week. What was it that worked so well for her? She had quite humble beginnings. She wasn't born into musical privilege. So why did she last so long? I spoke earlier to Fanny Lumsden, and Fanny is a country singer, an Australian singer-songwriter, and we reflected on what made Dolly Parton last for so long. But we did kick off, as you'd expect, with some Jolene.

0: Fanny, it's a love song, but it's anxious and it's written to the other woman. Just, I'm sure it's not the only song that's been written in that way, but certainly quite special. And what did you make of Dolly Parton's songwriting?
1: I think her songwriting was like, she was almost a Savant-level songwriter and you didn't even realise, which I, like, her, I think, you know, this song is a really great example. She has such strong intentions when she wrote that song, you can tell. But the magic of it is that, like, exactly like you said, you're not really sure, like, which way to go. Like, is it against her? Is it for her? It's really hard to tell.
0: Yeah, and I suppose that's the mark of a good songwriter. Don't be too obvious and too clear. What's your connection to Dolly Parton? You met her at the Arias, didn't you?
1: Yeah, so Dolly Parton at the 2023 ARIA Awards presented me with the ARIA for Country Album of the Year. She said my name, and I think I'll forever be known as, in my own head, as Dolly Parton said my name, Fanny Lumsden.
0: That's not a bad accolade. Did you get to chat to her and meet her a little bit afterwards?
1: I actually didn't because, unfortunately, she had zoomed in. And so all I have to claim is that she said my name loud and clear.
0: that's good enough. Well, what's your take on her music and life? Because it's such a varied and long career with many chapters to it. How do you reflect on Dolly Parton's life?
1: I think that one of my, apart from all her songwriting and like her business kind of acronym and all of that, I think one of the greatest things about her is the way that she made every single person, no matter who you are, felt seen. Like, I think she was such a champion of the underdog and, you know, of marginal societies, and the way that she just kind of always put kind of heart first. She always just put humans first in such an incredible way will be her legacy forever.
0: And I wonder if that came from her childhood. She grew up in some poverty, but so she must have had a natural empathy for people who were doing it tough.
1: Yeah, absolutely. She was one of 12 children, grew up in the Appalachian Mountains in Tennessee, in East Tennessee there. And I think, yeah, coming from absolutely nothing, as she sings about in her Coat of Many Colours songs and a lot of her songs, actually. And then rising out of that, she kind of took them with her. Like, I feel like she took those, you know, people with her along the way. And, yeah, it obviously gave her a lot of empathy.
0: That's not a bad start for a location for a country singer. Those mountains, that region of America, has probably got quite an affinity to country music. And I understand her mother has this Welsh heritage, so she's playing folk songs from that

0: tradition. So she's connected to storytelling style singing from a very young age.
1: Yeah, absolutely. Yeah, she tells lots of stories about her family playing, you know, her grandparents playing the banjo and singing and storytelling. And like you would imagine in those kind of circumstances, she obviously didn't have iPhones and iPads to play with. So storytelling and songwriting would have been kind of at the forefront of how they, like, one, spent their time and two, kind of kept their stories. And then she obviously lived such an incredible, authentic life. So, yeah, that obviously turned into songs.
0: What can you tell us about her voice as a country artist? What stands out about it?
1: I mean, it's incredible range, I would say. If you ever try and sing a Dolly Parton song, I think one of the things that always stand out to me is that she approaches songs with such ease and such natural kind of just really kind of like gently kind of goes at these massive notes, and like she jumps all over the place with her melodies, and they are not like, they're technically pretty tricky to sing, but she did it with just like this real grace, and she never forced. And I just think that that's so incredible. And I also think it's very linked to her accent as well, which was very specific, which kind of allowed this incredible lilt and stuff in all of the songs.
0: Let's see if we can hear some of that in this song.

0: It is sung without perhaps the same power as Whitney sang it, but with real vulnerability and honesty. She pulls you in with that kind of mournful tone in that song.
1: I know, isn't there so much sorrow in that?
0: Yeah.
1: I think you are like, it's very present as well. Yeah, and there's like, it's not quite the same, you know, like you say, slamming down with the yearning of Whitney Houston, but I think, yeah, the way that she kind of, you feel like you're sitting right in front of her and she's just singing it right to you. And I think it's really special delivery. I mean, that song obviously became such a massive, massive hit. But I love the story about how she turned down Elvis in, because he wanted to cover it. And, but she was just so ahead of her time in, like, this was in the 60s, and she wanted to keep her own publishing, which was kind of pretty unheard of in that time for any artist, let alone a female artist. And she said no to Elvis for covering it because he wanted to take half of the publishing. And she was like, it pains me to say this, but I'm going to have to say no.
0: If you've just joined us, you are hearing from singer-songwriter Fanny Lumsden reflecting on the life of Dolly Parton. And that is an important element, is it? The business savvy of Dolly. There's Dolly's World, there's merchandise. She was quite the business person, the savvy business person that went beyond singing itself.
1: I mean, I think I just saw a clip from her from like just a couple of weeks ago, like actually just not very long ago at all. And she was talking about how she was having to take some rest off the road. However, she's like, it's okay, I'm still busy. We've got our museum going up here and we've got the musical on Broadway is happening. She's like listed like five things. She was just on it. Everywhere she went, she was just creating in some kind of way. And obviously not just for profit, because, you know, she's very, very well known for her philanthropy as well.
0: Yeah, I think that's what stands out about her, perhaps the most, the amount of money she gave away. She went on Oprah a few times as well. Maybe the other elements of her life is people used to comment on her appearance a lot, and she kind of dealt with that with good grace. What do you reflect on when it comes to that side of her?
1: Oh my gosh, I think she's just so iconic how she approached this whole thing. I mean, you know, one of her first singles was Dumb Blonde, which is just like, it kind of set the tone, right? She was like, you know what, you think I'm dumb, but you know I'm not. But I think that the way she lent into that, and I loved hearing her talk about how when she was young, that was the idea of this, of like a poor girl's like glamour was, she used to like see the hookers working in East Tennessee and she was like, they are the like peak of glamour to me. And then when she started getting all dolled up, that's how she kind of modeled herself. And then she got so much attention for it that she was like, actually this attention, even if it's negative, is kind of good.
0: Yeah. And I suppose when you're an artist, sometimes, especially in that scene, you do have to find a hook or something. And that really worked for her, that look. But she wasn't immediately allowed by her label into country music. They were trying to push her into pop music because they said her voice was soprano, it was a bit off for country, maybe pop is better for her, but she did find a way in. Can you tell us about that transition from pop to country?
1: Yeah, absolutely. She started obviously with the Porter Wagoner Show, where she was doing real country kind of duets. And I feel like that was a real kind of setting, like kind of set the path for her originally. And he, you know, he didn't have her as a kind of the backing singer. He was just like, no, you're going to sing duets with me. So that kind of put her in the real kind of country, kind of like that old school country kind of set, I suppose, which kind of helped her set up when she was kind of going to move into her own music, because she'd been writing all the songs. And so then she kind of just like, I mean, she comes from such country stock, so that kind of helped her along the way. And then, I mean, people couldn't ignore it, could they? They loved it.
0: No, they did love it. And she had so many decades in the industry. Not everyone gets to have a 60-year career. What do you think is the secret for Dolly to have lasted for so long?
1: The very core would be her exceptional songwriting. Like, she just, and like her incredible amount of songwriting. I think she wrote over 3,000 songs. She released like 49 studio albums and so many more. But I think that because she had this just like, she's just voracious. She just like, she had this appetite for life and creating new anything that was just kind of exciting. Like, I mean, the last record she put out was a rock album, which ended up being it charted the highest of any of her albums ever did. Number 3 on the Billboard charts, and it was highly acclaimed. And that was only like a couple of years ago. It's, what was that, like 77?
0: That's right. Originally she was nominated for the Rock and Roll Hall of Fame, but she suggested she didn't want to be there because that's for rock musicians. She did eventually accept that, but turns out she embraced the rock and roll lifestyle in the end.
1: Yeah, she was like, I'm not going to be into your Hall of Fame until I've put out a rock and roll record, so just hold my beer while I go and make a rock and roll record. Yeah.
0: Did it all and was very relatable, like you said, in her personality. And this is one of her songs which I think connected perhaps to the most number of people.

0: Fanny, I just realised how much the intro of that sounds like the intro to Fraggle Rock. I'm not sure if you were a 90s kid, but Down to Fraggle Rock started exactly the same way. But this is far more meaningful as a song. It really connected with the people, didn't it, the message of this song?
1: It absolutely did. I think one of her superpowers was, like, they're like connecting in with this, like, every single demographic, no matter what it was, somehow you saw yourself in her, and it's just an incredible feat. I mean, I love the story around how she wrote this song when she was on the set of the film that they were filming, and she, you know, that sounds kind of like a typewriter. It was actually her rubbing, like, banging her nails, her acrylic nails together as she would write little snippets. And whether that's true or not, it's a great story.
0: It must have taken an immense amount of energy to live her life, all these musicals and businesses and songwriting and performance. What a calorie count that lifestyle would take on you.
1: Yeah, absolutely. I mean, some people just got a lot of energy. Some people just have endless amounts of ideas. And I just think that when she's just such a beautiful force of nature, like, I think that I'm so happy that I lived at the same time as Dolly Parton, you know?
0: Has her life and music writing found its way into yours in any way?
1: Oh, absolutely. I mean, I got to do incredible work last year where three of us did the trio album at Adelaide Cabaret Festival. And so I got to really deep dive into those songs in a beautiful way with the harmonies. But I think

0: a lot of her songs, a lot of her songwriting, the way that she tells a story was really influential on me, especially like maybe around like 10 years ago, even though I'd listened to it kind of my whole life. I remember I was actually driving a header in harvest and I was like stripping a crop, and I remember just had a cassette player and I just had this Dolly Parton cassette in there, and I just remember listening to these songs over and over as I was like driving this header and then I would just go home after that and just like play the guitar each night, and I was just like, I think just that telling a story in a way that just felt so vivid was just really kind of made its way into me.
1: I love that. It's good crop music, isn't it? It just feels good to be in nature with Dolly.
0: That's right.
1: I wonder as well that she started writing songs very young, maybe 5 or 6 years old. Does it take that many decades to become a prolific songwriter, where you take the artifice off the writing and you just speak from the heart more honestly?
0: Yeah, that's such an interesting question. Like, whether she was just born with this innate, she just had this urge, obviously, to tell stories and to communicate and to get in front of people. And like, it's just sometimes I think it's within. But like, I think you're right. I think that the craft side of songwriting, like anything, if the more you practice it and the more you work on it and the more you pay attention to it, surely the better it gets.
1: That was Fanny Lumsden, Australian singer-songwriter, talking about Dolly Parton. And this is when Dolly met Kenny.

0: That's Islands in the Stream by Kenny Rogers and Dolly Parton. Now, you know us, Aussies and Kiwis, we sometimes argue about who invented the pavlova. Well, we definitely invented the social media ban for under 16s. They may be copying it over there. Let's find out why after the news.
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0: ABC News. Good morning, I'm Simon Lauder. One of the United Nations senior representatives in Nepal says most of the people missing after a devastating flash flood are pilgrims and trekkers. More than 390 people are now known to have died, with at least 35 Australians among hundreds of missing foreign tourists. There are now fears of further flooding on both sides of the Nepal-Tibet border. The UN's Lila Peters-Yaya says there were more tourists in the region than usual when the disaster struck.
1: This is a beautiful country, a touristic country, so we have a lot of people who come to Nepal also for trekking, and so we have a lot of other national from the United States, national from Canada, national from Australia, from the UK.
0: There are concerns of potential further flood surges in Nepal as rescue teams race to find survivors. The floods were likely triggered by a large chunk of ice breaking off a Himalayan glacier, sending tons of ice and rock tumbling into a river below. Senior fellow at the Stimson Centre in the US, Austin Lord, says authorities must remain vigilant.
2: The concern at the moment is that the lake still has water in it, and that the natural dam that's created around it has not yet fully been compromised, and that lake could be gaining volume and could burst again. I would imagine that the surge that would be created would be smaller than the initial pulse that caused all this destruction.
0: Australia's Assistant Immigration Minister says the government will continue with its existing intake of refugees because it's the right thing to do. Yesterday, Home Affairs Minister Tony Burke's office suggested Labor planned to cut the humanitarian intake next financial year from 20,000 to fewer than 14,000. But Prime Minister Anthony Albanese later intervened, confirming his government would stick to the existing intake. Overnight, Matt Thistlethwaite told ABC 7:30 the government had struck the right balance on the number of refugees it accepts.
3: We've maintained our commitment because we think it's the right thing to do, and we've increased it from 13,500 to 20,000. That will be maintained.
0: There are calls for more sexual consent education for young people and greater accountability for tech companies after the death of a Sydney teenager. The 16-year-old girl died in Sydney's Royal North Shore Hospital after she was found unresponsive on Sunday night following a consensual sex act involving choking with a teenage boy. Founder of the campaign Teach Us Consent, Chanel Contos, says young people are increasingly in need of sex education as aggressive sexual imagery in pornography remains accessible online.
4: Sexual strangulation is very common amongst young people, and it's becoming increasingly common. And the key factor that has intervened in that is widespread and explicit pornographic content that routinely depicts violence against women.
0: Returning overseas, and US President Donald Trump says he is renaming Lake Ontario as Lake America in the US as he exacerbates his trade war with Canada. The president has signed an executive order that updates the lake's name for the US Geographic Naming Service. Mr. Trump cannot force Canada to follow his preferred naming convention. Making the announcement, he says all necessary paperwork has been signed, though he didn't touch upon the ongoing trade dispute with his northern neighbor.
5: And we filed all the necessary papers, documents, everything else. We notified all of the various people that we have to notify. So we've done everything that you have to do. And this is official, effective immediately.
0: European football's governing body says it's preparing a criminal complaint against Gianni Infantino over the FIFA president's failed plan to sell a stake in the World Cup to private investors. The BBC's Anton Wilde has more.
6: In an extraordinary escalation in the row that has engulfed football's most powerful governing bodies, UEFA has made an application to access evidence and documents to be used in proceedings in Switzerland. The development comes as all 55 heads of UEFA's member associations are convening in Monaco ahead of this evening's Champions League draw, where it's expected UEFA will formally withdraw the threat to boycott FIFA competitions.
0: The Norwegian Royal Court says King Harald is in a very serious condition in hospital with his family at his bedside. Hundreds are gathered outside the Royal Palace in Oslo and in the centre of other major cities, with many laying flowers as they await further news of the 89-year-old king's health. Harald is Europe's oldest living monarch and Norway's ceremonial head of state since 1991. He was taken to hospital on the 17th of August to be treated for a bacterial infection in his blood. ABC News.
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13: What we now know as Brisbane is rich river country. The Jagera people, Yagra people, Yugarrabal people and the Turrbal people are the people of the Yagra language. 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
7: Welcome to Breakfast with Craig Zonka and Loretta Ryan.
8: And here is a Friday morning. Hello to you. It is the 28th of August.
16: Good morning. How are you on this Friday? Driving in, I noticed the Victoria Bridge all in white. And if you've noticed that with the other bridges around the place, it's because it's to honour the lives and communities impacted by the devastating flooding in Nepal. So the bridges lit up in white.
8: Yeah, the Kangaroo Point Bridge, as was the Story Bridge. Full moon might have been lighting up your drive into wherever you're heading off at this time of the day. We'll play the early curly before 5:30 on 1300 222 612. We'll wrap up the Broncos' last home game of the season. That was last night. It wasn't the result that Broncos fans wanted.
16: No.
8: The last time they'll see. Well, the captain, Adam Reynolds, didn't get out on the park to play, but did do a lap of honour. It was the last game for Payne Haas. He's off to Souths. Well, last home game. Of course, they have one game left for the season, but that's an away game for the Broncos. We'll talk a bit more about that. And, of course, the early curly before 5:30 to be a part of that. 1300 222 612.
16: Yeah, and what's happening on your weekend? Let us know what you're doing. I know there's plenty of stuff around the place. I think I see there's some bull riding, the next generation joining the big guns in Caboolture.
8: Oh, okay, so a bit of bull riding. Yeah. I know country music fans are all gathering around Gympie for the music muster. It's a massive weekend. They've already been camping out for a few nights.
16: You know, I was thinking about that, actually, because I'm sure there'll be some big tributes to Dolly Parton there at the muster.
8: Oh, you'd expect so, wouldn't you? Today, looking at partly cloudy skies on the forecast, a maximum of 25 degrees in Brisbane. Ipswich climbing to 26, Logan 24 degrees. Expecting a top around that 23 degree mark for Bayside suburbs. Light winds becoming easterlies up to about 20 k's per hour in the afternoon. Then again, lightening off as we get into tonight. Partly cloudy again on the forecast for tomorrow. Might see some patchy fog through western suburbs. A similar story for Sunday. Possible shower on the forecast for Monday.
16: Well, it's 15 degrees in Kapara at the moment. Durack is 14. Victoria Point, 14 degrees. Yamanto, 10. 11 at Kingston. Daybra, 16. The Gold Coast, 15. And the Sunshine Coast, 13 degrees.
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15: This is 612 ABC Brisbane with Craig Zonka and Loretta Ryan.
8: So let's catch up on some of the stories you need to be across. You mentioned the bridges in white in recognition of this unfolding horror and tragedy in Nepal and that border region with Tibet.
16: Yeah, so the latest information we've got through at the moment is the death toll from the Nepalese side of the border stands at 389. A further three deaths have been reported on the Tibet side. And right now, 466 people are reported as injured. So as it stands, Queensland's 35 Australians are currently missing.
8: Yeah, there's concerns for at least one Queenslander that we know of who was travelling in the area. Narahan Panthi, who lives here in Brisbane, he posted on social media 2 days ago saying he was on a journey with the blessing of his parents, the best wishes of his family and friends. His mantra for the next 9 days was to live in the present and enjoy nature, culture and spiritual pleasure. So we're waiting to hear more information as it comes through this morning. The biggest concern for authorities right now is this possibility of a second flood along the same river, which is just a horrifying prospect given some of the video footage. I don't know if you've had the chance to see it.
16: Yeah, terrible, isn't it, to see?
8: A wall of water coming through. Just phenomenal.
16: Two barrier lakes have been formed, one in Nepal, one in China. Officials are now worried, yeah, as you said, either or both will fill with water, spill over, sending this second flow of debris. Also of a concern is a warning from China that 3 million cubic metres of water is expected to flow into an already dammed lake within the next 3 days.
8: Tikaram Samar is the president of the Nepalese Association of Queensland. Speaking on 612 Drive, he told Alan Fanning about the concern the community here has for families in the region.
1: I've been receiving calls from all over Queensland, not only from our community, also from other community members. Try to get in touch with us, and they wanted to know how we've been affected. You've been dearly affected by this whole devastating flood.
17: Yeah, and there are people, are there, Tikaram, in your community who are trying to get in touch with family members in that area, is that right?
1: Yes, yes. One of our community members, he is a very active member of the community and also the leader of the community. He was there. We tried to get in touch with him. I still haven't got any contact. So it's really, really sad. So we try to get in touch with him.
8: So we'll stay across any news as it comes to light this morning on that unfolding disaster in that border region between Nepal and Tibet.
16: Back home, an elderly pedestrian has lost their life overnight after a collision with a car in North Ipswich. Police say the 81-year-old woman was on Simmons Road just after 10:30 when a Nissan X-Trail being driven by an 84-year-old woman reversed into her. The pedestrian was knocked to the ground, suffering critical head injuries and passed away at the scene. The forensic crash unit is now hoping any witnesses or anyone with relevant vision will come forward.
8: Other stories you'll hear about today, all eyes and ears, are going to be on the Cairns Supreme Court this afternoon when a long-awaited decision is delivered into a highly publicised extortion case. Justice Jim Henry will deliver his judgment on whether to lift a suppression order that's prevented the naming of a high-profile Queensland man who's been named in the case. Now, this decision is expected to be delivered at 2 o'clock. After 7 this morning, we're going to be speaking with ABC investigative reporter Grace Tobin. She's been following this case. It's quite unusual and quite secretive how this suppression order has worked to find out what today's decision could mean, depending on which way it lands. We'll tell you what we can, but of course there are some big restrictions on the details that can be revealed at this point.
16: Yeah. Now, we talked about this at the top of the show, the Broncos. The season started with misery and there was misery in the middle, so it's probably only fitting the final home game also brought misery to Lang Park.
8: Oh, can you
16: sorry about
8: bit,
16: that. Sorry.
8: Can you be a bit more positive? They won the premiership last year.
16: Yeah, that was a lot can happen in 12 months.
8: Yeah, sure. They're second last on the ladder.
16: Anyway, the Broncos, unable to weather the storm, with Melbourne piling on the points in a 46-20 demolition of Brisbane. That was really well written, Holly. Thanks for that. Speaking after the match, Coach Michael McQuire said the team needs to be better and look forward.
22: Yeah, we just shot ourselves in the foot at times throughout that game, put pressure on ourselves. And if you do that at this level, whoever you play, it's always going to be hard. We put ourselves into positions to be able to, get some points on. You've got to get the scoreboard ticking with pressure, and we didn't put the pressure on when it was needed. Yeah, we've got to learn and be smarter at that. They're the areas that we need to obviously go back and have a real good look at it. We've got one more week. You know, what I see in the players and how they've been through this tough period, it's real credit to them. But we've got to be better. We need to be better than what we're doing because we put ourselves into positions where we can actually make a fist of the game, and then we just let it go. So not good enough.
8: Coach Michael McQuire there. The disappointment wasn't just on field. A pre-game send-off to outgoing players drew a bit of criticism as well, with a perceived lack of fanfare. I didn't get a chance to see it. Maybe you did. You might have been there in the stands. Tell me what you thought. 1300 triple.

0: 622 612, or flick through a quick text to 0467 922 612. Not only the retiring Adam Reynolds, the skipper of the team, but other players bound for new clubs. Mm. The Broncos' last game of the season is next Thursday against the Bulldogs. That's going to be in Sydney.
1: Right, okay. So Queensland's NRL finals hopes now fall onto the shoulders of just two teams, the informed Dolphins, who are sitting in fourth.
0: Yeah, and up the Fins.
1: And North Queensland clinging to the number eight spot.
0: Yeah, let's hope they can hold on. So the Dolphins, they go up against the Roosters tomorrow at 5:30.
1: Right.
0: That'll be a really good test for the Finns. And then followed by the Cowboys up against the Tigers at 7:30. You'll hear that on 612 ABC Brisbane.
1: Oh, something we must mention, the ferry strike happening today. It's all day.
0: Yes.
1: Strike. So if you usually catch a ferry, don't go down to the terminal today.
0: So this is as that pay dispute drags on between the Maritime Union and the operators of the City Cats and Kitty Cats River City Ferries. Strike action has been, well, ongoing for the last month, hasn't it? Usually a couple of hours stoppages, both at the start of the day and end of the day, but today all day. No City Cats or Kitty Cats operating on the Brisbane River at all.
1: So what other plans are you making? Is that going to really throw things into disarray for you today?
0: I wonder how many people will turn up at a ferry terminal expecting it to turn up. 5:16, we play the Early Curly next.
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3: With Craig Zonka and Loretta Ryan.
0: There's the music.
1: And this is the game, Early Curly. We've got the first question for you. Come on, get on board for this Friday.
0: Yeah, let's wake your brain up.
1: 1300 222 612, you know the number by now.
0: But you can even play from bed if you like.
1: Well, most people do these days. But also, we want to hear for some first-time callers. We've got some new coasters that have arrived.
0: Oh,
1: so,
0: do we? Oh, wow.
1: Yeah, big bunch from Yvonne the other day.
0: We've got to head out to Fibercraft House next week to say thank you to all of the sewers and crafters who were involved with putting together the Eka 150 quilt.
1: Oh, yeah. Thank you so much to everyone. It was wonderful. Wonderful.
0: Didn't it look superb?
1: Beautiful.
0: Stunning. Okay, question one of this Friday's edition of the Early Curly sounds like this.
1: The Broncos have delivered a miserable result for the side's final home game of the season.
0: There's that word again.
1: Miserable.
0: Misery.
1: It's like that misery. That was the movie, wasn't it, by Stephen King, Misery. There's a saying about misery. I've forgotten what it is. I'll find it. The Broncos have delivered a miserable result. There it is again. Okay, so...
0: Okay, stop rubbing it in.
1: Going down. Yeah, Holly, by the way, is a Cowboy supporter. Just quietly.
0: No surprise when you read this.
1: That's right. So, lost to the Storm last night. What was the final score? Just to rub it in a bit more. Come on.
0: Gosh.
1: Cowboy
0: supporter, huh? Yeah.
1: Yeah, I know. That says a lot, doesn't it?
0: Well, let's hope they can make the top eight, the Cowboys. Okay, what was the final score in that game last night at Lang Park? 1300.
1: I was nearly going to tell you. It was like you were asking me. I was nearly going to say, well, hey.
0: No, we're asking you.
1: That's the question.
0: That's question one of three. And of course, if you're still standing at question three, that's when you're in the draw for the brekkie mug. Okay, score last night, what was it? Tell us. 1300 222 612. That is our starting point for this morning's edition of the Early Curly. 5:18. This is Billy Ocean. Good morning.

0: Love really does hurt without you. That is Billy Ocean. 612 ABC Brisbane, 20 past five.
1: Yes, Joseph, on the text line. You've got the question right. You've got the right answer, but you've got to call us, Joseph.
0: That's how it works. Yeah, 1300-222-612 to play the early
1: curly. He goes for the Cowboys.
0: Oh, he's another Cowboys fan.
1: Yes,
0: okay.
1: He's from Townsville.
0: Yeah, and I spent a bit of time up in Townsville back in, what was that, 07, 08, when the Cowboys, I think that year was the first time they got through to the semi-finals. It was a fantastic feeling in North Queensland.
1: You know, I'm one of those people who, if I go somewhere, you've got to pick a side, you've got to pick a team too. And I was in Mackay a couple of years back, and Rockhampton were playing Mackay, so it was the Capras.
0: And from Rockhampton.
1: Yes, that's right.
0: Not the Cutters in Mackay.
1: No. And I think, who do I go for? So I liked the jersey of the Capras, so I bought the Capras jersey. And I wore it, and I went
0: next
1: for the
0: Capras. You're the number one ticket holder for the Central Queensland Capras.
1: You know when you travel too, if you go to a baseball game, like I went to a baseball game in America when I travelled over to and did the Kentucky tour, so that was a long time ago.
0: Yeah. We won't say how long.
1: Well, 18 to 35-year-olds allowed on that tour, so that'll
0: tell you.
1: So it's
0: only 2 years ago.
1: So I bought a cap that had A on it, a baseball cap that had A on it.
0: Yeah, and A stands for?
1: Atlanta.
0: Oh, okay.
1: But that's not in America, is it? Hang on, where's Atlanta?
0: Atlanta, Georgia.
1: Oh, yeah, that's right. I'm thinking of Canada. But I think it was Atlanta. Anyway, it had A, and it was one of the teams.
0: Okay. Have you worn that cap ever again?
1: I'm thinking of Alberta. What? Have I wore it again? Yes.
0: It's somewhere.
1: I don't go to baseball games. I should go to more baseball games.
0: Actually, baseball is growing in popularity.
1: Oh, yeah, great.
0: Okay, Joseph. Oh, he's on the phone now. Hello, Joseph.
2: Hey, Craig. Hi, Loretta.
1: G'day. Where are you calling from, Joseph?
2: I'm in Townsville. My ears packed up when you said Holly is a Cowboys.
1: She is.
0: And then you send a text. I'm like, oh, texting's no good. We need to get you on the phone instead.
2: Yeah, we support the ride team, clearly.
1: So, obviously, how long have you been living in Townsville?
2: Since after uni, I stayed up here, but I have a family down in Brisbane, so I visit every so often.
1: Okay, so you are a Cowboys fan. You've ever backed the Broncos?
2: When I went to school in Brisbane, I did. So okay. I changed ship, but yeah.
1: Yeah, okay. Mm-hmm. All right.
0: Well, we love jumping on a bandwagon. Don't worry, Jason.
1: We do. Now, Jason, okay, well, you should answer the first question. So we know that the Broncos delivered a miserable result for the side's final home game of the season. Lost to the Storm. What was the score?
2: It's 46-20 to the Storm.
1: 46-20. And why are you so excited about that again?
2: Oh, I wanted to see the Broncos win for Adam Reynolds, but Yeah, I was a very neutral supporter last night.
0: 46-20. That was the final score.
1: Yep.
0: And then as a Cowboys fan, though, I reckon you'll be cheering the Broncos next week when they play the Bulldogs. So that could have a better chance of the Cowboys making the top eight.
2: Yes. That's true. That is true, yes. Yeah,
0: 24 past five is the time. We're playing the early curly. I'd love you to be a part of it on 1300-222-612. Although I have full faith that Joseph might be able to get the suburb question. It sounds like
1: do
0: this.
1: Do you think? Okay, Joseph, which Brisbane suburb shares part of its name with the colloquial nickname of a famous band?
2: Ooh. Famous band.
1: Yes.
0: What could this be?
1: And it's a suburb that shares its name with them. Or them, or her, or him, or whatever.
2: I'm hopeless at these suburb questions. I'm just going to go...

0: No, I'm going to give a rubber chance. I'm going to go Rolling Stone, which is just out of town. So that's clearly wrong for Rolling Stones. But...
1: Oh. Well, but what would the suburb be?
2: Well, Joseph's saying Rolling Stone.
1: Is there a Rolling Stone in Townsville?
2: Yeah, just outside of town.
1: Oh, I didn't know that.
0: Just outside of Townsville.
1: Yeah. Really?
0: That's not Greater Brisbane, though.
1: No, it's not. So therefore, you know what?
2: Couldn't do that.
0: See ya.
2: Thanks, Joseph.
1: Thanks, Joseph.
2: If you buy a pineapple sometimes at different times of the year, they'll come from Rolling Stone.
1: Do they?
2: That part of the world, yeah. Huh. Along with, there's plenty grown around Caboolture, Whamuran, that area. And then, of course, my grandfather on mum's side had a pineapple farm at Tanby, just outside of Rockhampton on the Capricorn Coast there. Back when there were probably 100-odd pineapple farmers, whereas now in that region, probably lucky to find 10 still in the business. 1300 222 612, early curly time. Question two sounds like this. Which Brisbane suburb shares part of its name with the quite cool nickname of a famous band? What suburb comes to mind for you?
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1: Okay, we're playing the early curly. We need your answer to question number two. It's a Brisbane suburb shares part of its name with the colloquial nickname of a famous band. John from Camp Hill. What do you think, John?
8: I think it's Akadakabin.
1: Oh, John. Now, that's one of your best.
2: Akadakabin. Oh, I like
1: that too. But, John, unfortunately, it's not correct.
2: It's not.
8: Sometimes I think you've only got one button.
2: I really like that one. I wish it was the suburb written down in front of us here, John, but not the answer we need.
8: Have a great weekend, everybody.
1: You too,
2: mate.
1: John.
2: Thank you for the call on 1300 222 612. He's always on the road and doing fantastic work as a koala rescuer. Just driving around Boundary Road near White's Hill yesterday, see a sign saying 4 koalas hit.
1: Just the last week or so. So sad.
2: So slow down around those bush areas. Here's Matt from Highgate Hill. Morning to you, Matt.
9: Morning, Craig. Morning, Loretta.
1: Hello, Matt. Got a busy weekend?
9: Hopefully it'll be busy at the shop. The weather looks fine, even though we were meant to have rain for a week, but the weather looks great. So hopefully we'll have a nice busy weekend at the shop.
2: Oh, yeah. And then really,
1: Matt,
2: the other side of the weekend, it's September, brand new season.
9: Yes.
2: And
9: you
2: just feel like this year's flying away from us, don't you?
9: Well, mangoes are in full swing and Australian stone fruit is just about to start. There's some really small peaches and nectarines that are coming through the market, but it'll be full steam ahead with stone fruit and mangoes very soon.
1: Oh. And what about then October, full steam ahead with those pumpkins for Halloween?
2: Oh, you had me Halloween confused time. For a second there. Pumpkins, October. What happens in that month?
1: So, show us how to cut them, Matthew. I think you've done that for us in the past. The eyes.
9: Yeah. Mm. And then, of course, we get cherries, and that's the best time of the year. When the Australian cherries start.
1: When the cherries are out, it's on the downward slope to Christmas.
2: Oh, yeah. Christmas is almost here. Santa's going to be knocking on the door soon.
1: All right. Matthew, which Brisbane suburb shares part of its name with the colloquial nickname of a famous band?
9: I think it is the Rolling Stones. I'm going for Stones Corner.
1: Oh.
9: For the Stones.
1: Now, Joseph was close before. And you're going Stones Corner because it's a Brisbane suburb. I can hear Joseph going, no.
2: Matt, yes, indeed. It is Stones Corner. Have you ever seen the Rolling Stones in concert?
1: Yes. I have. I'm excited. Yes, Matthew, have you? He was asking you.
9: No. No, unfortunately, I have not.
1: Oh, unbelievable. And my memory is of Mick Jagger running from one side of the stage to the other. He was so fit. And it was at the old QE2 Stadium.
2: Oh, yeah. No, QSAC, yeah.
1: It's just fantastic.
2: We've got question three. It's the brain teaser. And you solve that, you're in the draw for the breakfast mug. But I've just had a look at the time. It's 5:30.
1: So, Matthew, you're going to have to hang on. Remember, we did that to you once before.
2: Don't move a muscle. News is next on 612 ABC Brisbane.
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3: Good morning, ABC News with Sue Fitzpatrick. More than 390 people are now dead and hundreds are missing, including 35 Australians, after a devastating flash flood near the Nepal-Tibet border. South Asia correspondent Rachel Clayton is outside one of Kathmandu's largest hospitals.
4: At Kathmandu's Tribhuvan Teaching Hospital, families are gathering around lists of survivors looking for any sign that their missing relatives have been found. Those who can't find a name are giving information to police and volunteers, holding on to hope their loved ones will still be found alive. The flash flood and mudslide hit Nepal and Tibet 2 days ago after what authorities believe was a glacial lake bursting its banks. And now there are concerns another flood could be coming. A new barrier lake has formed in the same Himalayan border area. Chinese authorities say it's already overflowing, raising fears it could breach as more water enters in the days ahead.
3: Back home, a sobering new report shows unintentional drug overdose deaths in Queensland have hit their highest levels on record. Chelsea Malunga has the detail.
5: Australia's annual overdose report has revealed there were 2,091 accidental deaths involving drugs across the country in 2024, a new national record. Queensland also saw its highest annual figure to date, with 417 unintentional drug deaths recorded. The data collected by Pennington Institute also shows amphetamine-type stimulants were the leading cause of drug deaths in both the Greater Brisbane area and regional and rural Queensland. Institute Chief Executive John Ryan says the figures illustrate the need for Australia's drug policy and services to keep pace with a shifting market.
3: New laws targeting black market tobacco have been passed by the Queensland Parliament. Sarah Richards reports.
6: The new reforms allow illicit tobacco and nicotine products to be immediately seized and destroyed. It removes the show cause appeal process that required the illegal products to be stored for a minimum of 8 weeks. Health Minister Tim Nicholls has told Parliament the bill supports the state's ongoing enforcement efforts.
7: And they speak for themselves in the seizure, the closures, and the actions we're undertaking and the recognition of our nation leading wars.
6: In a submission on the bill, the Pharmacy Guild of Australia said it supported the streamlined process.
3: The Assistant Immigration Minister says the Albanese government will maintain the existing intake of refugees coming to Australia because it's the right thing to do. Here's political reporter Jack Mackay.
8: Yesterday, Home Affairs Minister Tony Burke's office suggested Labor plan to reduce the humanitarian intake next financial year from 20,000 to less than 14,000. But Prime Minister Anthony Albanese subsequently intervened, confirming the government would stick to the existing intake of 20,000. Overnight, Assistant Immigration Minister Matt Thistlethwaite told 7:30 that maintaining the commitment was the right thing to do.
9: We think we've got the balance right there, as well as making sure that we meet our commitments regarding net overseas migration.
8: Labor wants to cut net overseas migration to 225,000 people per year by 2028.
3: Overseas, US President Donald Trump says he's renaming Lake Ontario as Lake America as he exacerbates his trade war with Canada. The president has signed an executive order that updates the lake's name for the US Geographic Naming Service. Mr. Trump can't force Canada to follow his preferred naming convention. Making the announcement, he says all necessary paperwork has been signed, though he did not touch upon the ongoing trade dispute with his northern neighbour.
10: And we filed all the necessary papers, documents, everything else. We notified all of the various people that we have to notify. So we've done everything that you have to do. And this is official, effective immediately.
3: The Norwegian Royal Court says King Harald is in a very serious condition in hospital with his family at his bedside. Hundreds are gathered outside the Royal Palace in Oslo and in the centre of other major cities, with many laying flowers as they await further news of the 89-year-old King's health. Queensland's weather, a strong wind warning for the peninsula and Cooktown coasts. Isolated showers about the east coast, tending scattered at times around Garree. Sunny elsewhere. Cairns, Townsville and Rockhampton 28, Mackay 25, Bundaberg 26, Mount Isa 31. In the southeast, a partly cloudy day with light winds. Brisbane 25, Ipswich 26, the Gold and the Sunshine Coast 23, Logan 24 and Toowoomba 21 degrees.
1: 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With Craig Zonka and Loretta Ryan.
11: It's 25 to 6. Good morning. Hey, it's the end of an era for the Centenary Pool this weekend.
12: Yeah, it's going to shut and then be transformed into this new National Aquatic Centre.
11: Yeah, we're going to send Maddie Hepworth down there for a swim and to check in with some people who obviously swim there of a morning. They train. You know, there's a whole lot of groups that go there regularly.
12: Well, it's a community of early risers, isn't it? So where will they be diving in next? Like, literally.
11: Where will they go? I know the Valley Pool is an option, but many say that the Valley Pool, the parking's not very good around there. The other thing is, he'll talk to the businesses who are affected there.
12: Yeah, having to move out. So making way for the National Aquatic Centre that's going to be built under that Geeka umbrella ahead of the 2032 Olympics. Hey, we're still playing the early curly, 1300 222 612. Matt from Highgate Hill waiting on the line. He's waiting to hear the brain teaser, as are you. We'll do that on the other side of this.
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1: Traffic.
14: Morning, Craig. Morning, Loretta. Well, the big news this morning is these industrial actions. So no kitty cats, city cats or ferries in operation at all today due to the industrial action. So we're expecting some big delays as a result of that. We've had a crash in Woolloongabba, Vulture Street East, just near Whittington Street to avoid through Woolloongabba. And we're mopping up a crash on Bribie Island Road, which was closed both ways near Hickey Road, just been reopened and still busy around Peel Road as a result. A grass fire, Mount Gravatt East fires are on scene, Creek Road near Raffles Street, heavy on Gympie Road, inbound at Beams Road through Castledine, and we've got delays already in North Lakes on the Bruce Highway southbound. I'm Liam Renton from ATM with all the latest 612 ABC Brisbane traffic.
11: Good on you, Liam. Sitting in for Brad, who's a bit unwell. Bellbowrie is 12 degrees, Camp Hill 15, 14 at Wellington Point. It's 10 at Brassel, also 10 at Springwood. Petrie 15 degrees, so is the Gold Coast. The Sunshine Coast 13 degrees.
12: Friday morning, the 28th of August, on the official forecast from the Weather Bureau, partly cloudy up to a top of 25. 5 in Brisbane. Ipswich to 26, 24 as you wake up in Logan. Bay and Bayside suburbs to 23 today. Partly cloudy again on the forecast for tomorrow and Sunday. Possible shower on Monday.
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12: Oh, the story of a little park on Brisbane's south side that might have earned the ire of council, more so the soccer goals that have been put up there by the local community. We'll tell you about that in the next hour. 1300 222 612, playing the early curly.
11: Yeah, we're up to question number three, the brain tease. Oh, and Matthew was sitting on right throughout the news. G'day, Matthew.
15: Morning again.
11: All right. What are you doing now since the last time we spoke to you?
15: I've had two cups of coffee.
11: You have not?
12: Two?
11: Have you?
12: Yeah, that was quick.
15: Small Turkish coffee.
11: Oh.
15: That you simmer in a pot.
11: Really?
15: But two quick little cups of coffee, yep.
11: Like little piccolo size?
15: Yeah, they're only little tiny, yep.
11: Okay, very nice.
12: You'll be firing on all cylinders now for question three.
11: Yeah, okay.
12: Oh, brain's really in gear now.
11: Here it is, Matthew. The best of friends or the worst of foes? A rivalry where anything goes. Adventures galore or long-standing rifts? But a bond that never really can drift. What am I?
12: Ooh, what could this be? Question three or three. Mm-hmm.
15: Can I hear it again?
11: Okay.
12: Under protest by the sound of things, Loretta.
11: Here we are. The best of friends or the worst of foes? A rivalry where anything goes. Adventures galore or long-standing rifts? But a bond that never really can drift. What am I?
12: You had Matt waiting for 5 minutes. He's had two cups of coffee. What do you reckon?
15: A band.
11: A band. Is that your answer?
15: Yeah. Yeah. a band.
16: Like a rubber band or a band?
15: No, like as in a musical band. So you're either really good friends or you're not, like John Lennon and Paul McCartney. You make music, which is riffs.
16: Yeah. Oh, that's good, riffs. But I thought, but it's long-standing riffs, R-I-F-T-S. Riffs, a guitar riff is R-I-F-F.
12: Yeah. Matt, I'm going to tell you, it's not a band.
16: That's not the answer. The band is not the answer, Matthew.
12: Thank you, mate.

0: had grabbed the caravan and head out to Carnarvon Gorge and have a look around there and see where we go from there.
1: Oh, how big's your caravan?
0: 19 foot.
1: Yeah. Beautiful.
0: It's, it's new. We bought it about 4 months ago.
1: Mm.
0: And, Boss caravan and 19 footer and, yeah.
2: Oh, Gary, and someone who is used to being on the open road, you'll love it. And Carnarvon Gorge, beautiful spot around central Queensland. Put that on the list if you haven't been there. Let's get an answer from you. It's question three. It's a brain teaser. It sounds something like this.
1: The best of friends or the worst of foes, a rivalry where anything goes, adventures galore or long-standing rifts, but a bond that never really can drift. What am I?
0: Oh. Can I get that again, please?
1: Oh, you're taking after Matthew. Okay, here we are. The best of friends or the worst of foes, a rivalry where anything goes, adventures galore or long-standing rifts, but a bond that never really can drift. What am I?
0: A footballer?
1: A footballer.
2: Gary, Deception Bay. It is not a footballer. Safe driving this morning, mate. 19 to 6, early curly time. Here's Dave from North Ipswich, wants to have a go. Morning, Dave.
3: Good morning.
2: What are you up to for your Friday?
3: I'm actually on the way to a protest at work this morning, so it's going to be an interesting day.
2: What do you do?
3: I work in transport.
1: Is this the FedEx workers conducting two-hour work stoppages today?
3: Yes, it is. We're actually being locked out for 24 hours. It's going to be a day mowing the lawns, I think.
1: Really? Oh, wow. So, because I'm just reading about this, so there are claims here that the company is refusing to guarantee job security and protections against AI and automation.
3: Yeah, we've actually been told by our lawyers that delegates aren't allowed to say anything. We've got to leave that to the organisers today. But, we'll be down there in support of everyone at FedEx.
1: Yeah, okay. So I'm just reading something from the Transport Workers Union who put something out saying workers have been left with no option but to take protected industrial action to secure jobs, with FedEx shifting work to contracted drivers on piece rates, forced to deliver a parcel up to every 4 minutes.
2: Okay, well, that's a story we'll follow today. Dave, you're going to be part to that. Let's see if we can get an answer from you for the early curly. What's come to mind for you?
3: New Zealand,
1: hang on. The best of friends or the worst of foes, a rivalry where anything goes, adventures galore or long-standing rifts. Oh, but a bond that never really can drift. What am I, New Zealand?
2: That's a good answer.
1: It is a good answer.
2: But, Dave, it's not the one that we were thinking of.
1: We really are rivals in football and stuff, aren't we?
2: We are, but then a bond that can never really drift. You think of that Anzac legacy forged on the beaches of Gallipoli. Dave, good to hear from you this morning. 1300 222 612. What do you reckon the answer could be for question three of this Friday's edition of the Early Curly?
4: WFT. Woofty. Here's your word for today with Professor Rowley Sussex.
5: The word doxing, spelt D-O-X-I-N-G, is fairly new, and it is sinister. It means grabbing documents and information from the internet, particularly personal details about people, and revealing it to others through the internet, often with the intention of causing them embarrassment, hurt, or pain. And if you are wondering how the word came about, go back to document. A common shortened form of document is doc, spelt D-O-C. Make that into the plural docs, and then turn that into a verb. If you do that, I'll dox you, spelt with an X. It also adds ing to give doxing. Doxing is most common in the various forms of social media, especially when people fall out and one person wants to hold another up to ridicule and obloquy. But it also has an institutional interpretation. In March 2017, officials from Centrelink gave a journalist personal details about an individual who had been publicly critical of them. Headlines in a number of media outlets, especially those given to shouting more loudly, claimed that Centrelink had been doxing one of their clients. Strictly speaking, this isn't so much doxing as leaking, but the idea is the same, revealing information and personal information at that without the individual's consent. I'm Rowley Sussex, and this has been Your Word for Today.
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2: 5:45, Broncos fans wouldn't be too happy after that result last night. The last home game of the season for the Broncos. The Finns.

0: We're in fourth position on the ladder and looking to make sure they stay there, taking on the Roosters tomorrow. And then the Cowboys, they're just in the top eight. Can they stay there over the course of the weekend? That's your rugby league news. The Lions, they have the week off. It's this wild card finals this weekend. And then next weekend, the Lions will play the Swans. But we're trying to solve the early curly.
1: We are. We're up to question number three.
0: 1300 222 612 the number.
1: Yeah, Pamela at Labrador wants to play. Hi, Pamela.
2: Good morning, guys.
1: Okay, Pamela, you ready?
2: Yeah.
1: All right, here it is. The best of friends or the worst of foes? A rivalry where anything goes. Adventures galore or long-standing rifts, but a bond that never really can drift. What am I?
2: Family.
1: Family. Yeah, that can work in there.
2: You can't get away from them.
1: What was that?
2: You can't get away from
1: them. No. Family? Is that what it is?
0: Pamela, it's...
1: Oh, so
0: family.
1: Sorry, Pamela.
0: Alan from Jimboomba. G'day, Alan.
3: G'day, guys. How are we?
1: Good, thanks, Alan.
0: Fantastic. Fighting fit for a Friday. What's on your mind as the answer for this question?
3: Well, I'm not really confident now. I thought it might be cousins.
1: Cousins. It's all part of the family, isn't it?
0: Alan. It's not cousins either.
1: Sorry, Alan.
0: 1300 222 612, our phone number.
1: Oh, it's Max at Toowong.
0: Morning, Maxie.
4: G'day, guys. My sister sent me a birthday card earlier this year that says, I'm laughing because I'm your sister and I'm smiling because there's nothing you can do about it.
1: Oh, there's some good,
0: like
1: there are some good ones, aren't there, family birthday cards? Yeah, cards, yeah.
4: Now, so that brings me to the answer, which I think is sibling rivalry.
1: Okay, let me read this again. The best of friends or the worst of foes, a rivalry where anything goes, adventures galore or long-standing rifts, but a bond that never really can drift. What am I? Sibling rivalry. Would we use the word rivalry in there if we've already got rivalry? I don't know. We should ask Holly that question.
0: Yeah, well, she is the,
1: who wrote it?
0: The writer of the early curly.
1: Max.
0: Max, it is not sibling rivalry. We need the answer that's on this piece of paper in front of us.
1: She's being a stickler, actually, this morning.
0: As we're hearing in our ears. 13 to 6. What do you reckon the answer is? 1300 222 612 early curly time. This is the Rolling Stones on 612 ABC Brisbane.

0: The Rolling Stones, they proved to be the inspiration for the suburb question this morning.
1: Yes, which was Stones Corner.
0: Yeah, the answer we needed. The question sounded like this: which Brisbane suburb shares part of its name with the colloquial nickname of a famous band, yep, the Stones, to Stones Corner.
1: But now we're up to question number three. It goes like this: the best of friends or the worst of foes, a rivalry where anything goes, adventures galore or long-standing rifts, but a bond that never really can drift.
0: It's
1: what
0: eight,
1: am I?
0: 8 to 6 on 612 ABC Brisbane. Here's Noel in Kilcoy.
1: Oh, Kilcoy. Hello, Noel.
2: Good day. How are you?
1: Nice spot where you are.
2: It is. Yeah. You'd know the old Linville Way too, wouldn't you?
1: I know the old Linville Way. My mate's there at the pub. And, of course, Hunter Rackaman had a big day there Sunday when he was walking the Brisbane Valley Rail Trail and he stopped there. They did some fundraising for him.
0: Yeah, big fundraising for Small Steps for
1: Hunter. That's right, yeah.
2: They've got a little railway shack there now too where they sell little goodies.
1: Oh, have they at the pub?
2: Yeah.
1: Oh, that's...
2: Did you know Damien?
1: No. Oh, I think
2: he,
1: I know.
2: He worked at the bar.
1: I don't know Damien. My friends are Tanya and Evan. And Tracy and her husband, Carl.
2: Yeah,
1: the owners. But look,
2: they're not far away from here.
1: No, they're not far away from here. Are you going to get there on the weekend?
2: No.
1: I wish I could.
0: Let's get an answer from you, Noel.
1: Okay, Noel. So, what do you think?
2: I think it's the Broncos.
1: Oh, do you? Did you watch it last night?
2: Some of it.
1: Yeah, and then went to bed.
0: Not a great result for Broncos fans. Is the Broncos the correct answer this morning for question three? Noel? It's not the Broncos.
1: I'm sorry, Noel.
0: Great to chat to you. 1300 222 612, the phone number. Here's Roslyn at Palm Beach. Morning, Roslyn.
3: Hi, how are you, Craig?
0: Oh, fantastic.
1: Oh, hi, Roslyn. You live in a beautiful part of the world as well.
3: Oh, it is. Yeah.
0: Gee, there's some construction going on at Palm Beach there.
3: Oh, shocking. Oh, so many units going.
1: Yeah, I know. And I look around and I think, surely, is every room going to be filled? Do they need this many units? But I suppose with the games coming up, they're going to.
3: No, but I think like you do, where are the people?
1: I know. There's such tall units. And I know from speaking to some people who live down there, they don't like the fact that those units, when they're built, they block out the sun for other areas. Like, you can get too crammed in with those units down there.
0: Hey, Roslyn.
3: Oh, I think that's what's going to happen, really, because you can't get a park when you go up there.
1: No.
0: Have you got a view of the beach from your place?
3: Not exactly, but I'm only a couple of blocks from the beach.
1: Oh, that's
0: lovely,
1: nice. Yeah.
0: Lovely. What is your answer for question three this morning?
3: Twins.
1: Twins. Ooh. The best of friends or the worst of foes, a rivalry where anything goes, adventures galore or long-standing rifts, but a bond that never really can drift. And that's so true, isn't it? Twins?
3: Oh, yes.
1: You're not a twin, are you, Roslyn?
3: No, but I'm no twins.
1: Yes.
0: Is that the answer? It's not, Roslyn.
1: Oh,
0: it's
1: no.
0: not news in five minutes.
1: It's funny. I don't know if this happens in Molly's class. I remember growing up and having twins in my class. And
0: yeah,
1: of course,
0: Molly has two sets of twins in her class.
1: And they have a party and you have to take two little presents, obviously, you know, to the two kids. It's and you go to a lot of parties with twins. It's funny. And they dress up exactly alike. Yeah,
0: well, telling them apart, that's the hardest thing. But I'm getting better at that. Oh, by the way, we've just had word of a three-car nose-to-tail Riverside Expressway just before Hale Street, outbound from the city, but heading west towards Milton. Thanks to Matt on the text line for that, 0467 922 612. We'll have a traffic update before we get to news.
1: Okay, Jodie at Carina, hello.
4: Hello, how are you?
1: Good, thank you. You want to have a guess at question number three? What do you think it is?
4: Sure do. I do have twins of my own and they're great. And I do have sisters, but I think this one is brothers.
1: Brothers. Okay, we've had the sibling rivalry, the twins. Is it brothers?
0: You know what?
1: What?
0: Jodie from Carina. You've got it.
1: You've got it. Yes, because Holly said she was a stickler. It had to be perfect, and you're right. Brothers, because on this day in 2009,

0: Perhaps two of the world's most famous brothers had the biggest of bust-ups. You gotta roll with it, you gotta take it some, you gotta say what you say, don't let anybody get in
1: your way. Yeah, Noel Gallagher, his brother Liam, and Noel called it quits from the British pop rock band Oasis.
0: They had a physical fight, didn't they?
1: Oh, they did. They used to get in all sorts of strife.
0: Yeah.
1: It was all up apparently over Noel's guitar being damaged, led to the cancellation of not only the Paris show, but then also the band themselves, sending it into its longest ever dry spell.

0: But then if you fast forward 15 years, they put their feud behind them to launch their Oasis Live in 25 tour. And to big crowds around the world, including here in Australia. No stop in Brisbane, but
1: you went.
0: Sydney and Melbourne.
1: Yeah, to the Sydney one, wasn't it?
0: It was.

0: And they seemed friendly enough on stage.
1: Did they?
0: Yeah, they gave each other a hug, you know. Mm. Bit of banter between the two of them.
1: Bit of money in that too.
0: I reckon that might have been a key motivating factor for them to put that feud behind them. So, Jodie of Carina, you take out question three, and that means today's edition of the Early Curly. Congratulations.
2: Oh, thank you very much. It's very exciting.
1: Yes, so you're in the draw for the ABC Radio Brisbane Breakfast Mug, which we'll draw soon, actually, after 6 o'clock.
0: Okay, we'll do it soon. Good on you, Jodie. Have a great day.
2: You too. Thanks.
0: News in 2 minutes.
3: Morning, Craig. Hello, the Redders.
0: Oh, no, that's not what I need. That's traffic. I need to play this.
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0: And on this Friday morning, we're staying across international news, particularly that out of Nepal and the developing situation on this devastating flood crisis.
1: Yeah, so the latest we have through is that the death toll on the Nepalese side of the border is 389, a further 3 deaths reported on the Tibet side. Right now, 466 people are reported as missing, and as it stands, 35 Australians currently remain missing.
0: It's just quite horrifying.
1: Yeah, there are concerns also over a Brisbane fellow who hasn't been heard from for a while.
0: And now it seems the biggest concern for authorities is the possibility of a second flood along that same river. We'll have more details in early AM after news at 6.
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3: Morning, Craig. Hello, the Redders. Just a reminder that the industrial action today is going to affect the City Cats, Kitty Cats and Ferries. So there are no operations at all today due to the industrial action. But Southern Moreton Bay Island ferry services are unaffected. We've had a single vehicle crash in Carindale this morning on Old Cleveland Road, just at the northbound on-ramp to the Gateway Motorway around the Belmont Stretch. A crash in Woolloongabba, Vulture Street East near Whittington Street to avoid. Already running heavy on the Ipswich Motorway. Now from Redbank to Goodna, the gateway running slow northbound through Mackenzie, and the M1 is heavy this morning northbound through Slacks Creek. I'm Liam Renton from ATN with all the latest 612 ABC Brisbane traffic.
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1: ABC News with Sue Fitzpatrick. The death toll now sits at more than 390 people, while at least 35 Australians are missing after a flash flood in Nepal's Tibet border region. South Asia correspondent Rachel Clayton is at one of Kathmandu's largest hospitals.
9: Outside the Tribhuvan Teaching Hospital in Kathmandu, families crowd around lists of survivors searching for names. If they don't see the name they're looking for, they give details to volunteers and police nearby in the hope they'll eventually turn up alive. The flash flood struck Nepal 2 days ago. Authorities believe it was caused by a glacial lake bursting its banks. There are fears it could happen again. A barrier lake has formed in the same Himalayan border area, and Chinese authorities say it's already overflowing. It could breach as more water flows into it over the coming days, meaning rescuers here are in a race against time to save as many people as they can.
1: Meantime, a central Queensland Nepalese woman says the local community is devastated by the catastrophic flooding. Nepalese Association President Richa Nepani says the group is fundraising to help those affected.
10: We have been just encouraging everyone to reach out to CQNA or any relevant person just to seek out for help. And we have also started collecting funds as a community, and we hope to contribute towards the relief and rescue efforts back home in Nepal.
1: Electricity experts say the Queensland Premier has made a bold pledge, promising to lower power bills as a result of a national agreement on data centres. The federal government granted Queensland and the Northern Territory an exemption from the requirement to use only renewables to power new AI data centres. David Crisafulli says centres in the state will be powered through a mix of fossil fuels and renewable energy, guaranteeing a fall in electricity prices. Griffith University's Associate Professor Joel Gilmore says the Commonwealth's approach was more convincing.
11: If we bring on data centres, that's a huge new load on the grid, and that will increase prices and pollution unless it's matched with new renewables.
1: Activity on the Brisbane River will come to a standstill today as maritime union workers launch their third round of industrial action this week. Hannah Moon reports.
12: There will be no Brisbane ferries running today from first service to last. The stoppage is an escalation of maritime union strikes, which started in July amid a pay dispute with the company that runs CityCat and the Cross River fleets. Union workers already walked off the job for shorter stints on Monday and Wednesday this week. TransLink is advising commuters to consider alternative travel arrangements today. Buses and trams will run as normal, while trains are still operating on a reduced timetable as a result of separate industrial action.
1: Overseas now, Qatar's Prime Minister has travelled to Tehran in a bid to rekindle stalled peace talks between Iran and the US, 6 months since their war began. Middle East correspondent Matthew Doran reports.
13: The Qataris are trying to act as mediators in this war, knowing the impact of the conflict, given they've been attacked by Iran as punishment for hosting US military personnel. 6 months since the US and Israel launched strikes on Iran, plunging the entire region into war, and there's been little progress on a deal to end it, with Iran focusing its attention on talks with Oman over the future management of the Strait of Hormuz. Analysts have suggested the US and Iran are trying to wear each other down in what's become a war of attrition. But Iranians speaking to the ABC from inside the country have said economic sanctions imposed by the US are biting hard. Matthew Doran, ABC News, Jerusalem.
1: President Donald Trump says he's renaming Lake Ontario as Lake America in the US as he exacerbates his trade war with Canada. The president has signed an executive order that updates the lake's name for the US Geographic Naming Service. Mr. Trump can't force Canada to follow his preferred naming convention. In sport, the Brisbane Broncos have suffered a 26-point defeat against Melbourne Storm in Brisbane last night. The Melbourne Storm handed Brisbane another miserable night at Lang Park, scoring 8 tries in a 46-20 demolition. The match marked a farewell for a number of departing Bronco players, including captain Adam Reynolds. Queensland's weather, a strong wind warning for the peninsula and Cooktown coasts. Isolated showers about the east coast, tending scattered at times around Garry. Sunny elsewhere. Cairns, Townsville and Rockhampton 28, Mount Isa 31. In the southeast, a partly cloudy day. Brisbane 25, Ipswich 26, Logan 24, the Gold and the Sunshine Coasts 23 and Toowoomba 21.
14: Good morning, welcome to AM. I'm Rachel Mealy, coming to you from the lands of the Turrbal and Yuggera people in Brisbane. Rescuers in Nepal and Tibet are scrambling to find survivors after a flash flood swept through the border region of the two countries. At least 390 people have died. That number is expected to increase, with more than 660 people still missing. Our reporter Nick Grimm joined me a short time ago.

0: go. Nick, what's the latest on the rescue and recovery effort?
1: Rachel, according to the latest count, 392 people have been killed and nearly 1,500 are missing after those deadly flash floods struck those villages in the border region between Nepal and Tibet. Now, obviously, anyone who's watched the video emerging from Nepal in the past day or so will be aware that the situation there is extremely difficult for rescuers, and those numbers are likely to remain very fluid as they continue their efforts to reach the public areas, buildings and homes that were swept up in that wave of floodwaters, mud and debris. Now, as we know, satellite imagery suggests the floods were likely triggered by a large chunk of ice breaking off a Himalayan glacier, sending tons of ice and rock tumbling into the river below. Climate scientists are actually saying that global warming is causing the Himalayas to warm faster than much of the rest of the world, increasing the chances of a disaster of this scale. Now, there's also fears that there could still be further flooding. There's been worries about blockages of water and debris that remain upriver from habited areas, which, if they suddenly shift, could send another torrent through those river valleys. Meanwhile, the UN's Laila Peters-Yahia says reaching the affected areas is also extremely difficult.
2: We have all the over 35 bridges which have been destroyed. The roads are destroyed, and so it's extremely difficult to have access. We have about 40 kilometers of road which are damaged. We have about electricity which has been disrupted, about 10% of the in the total area, and in total we have about 10,000 households which are in immediate need.
1: That's Laila Peters-Yahia there from the United Nations. Rach, there's also growing concern about the situation in neighbouring Tibet, where the Chinese government controls what information is being released. For more on that situation, Ryan Fioresi is the executive director of the Washington-based International Campaign for Tibet. He's told the BBC videos taken by Tibetans of a mudslide engulfing a border crossing were quickly censored on Chinese social media platforms, and authorities there have provided no details about which villages have been affected.
3: On the Tibet side of the border and of this unfolding disaster, the information has been very limited and tightly controlled. We've been in contact with sources on the ground, and what they tell us is that the picture is far worse than what is being officially reported in official Chinese media. So Chinese state media has so far confirmed only 3 casualties. Our sources say the actual death toll is much higher. According to one of our sources stationed right at the Kirong border there in Kirong County, a major flood completely destroyed Tibetan shops, restaurants, and tea houses near the Kirong border crossing, causing numerous casualties. However, Chinese authorities have relocated the local residents. They barred people from entering the flooded disaster area and completely withheld on-the-ground news from being released.
0: And Nick, what do we know about the Australians missing in this disaster?
1: Well, according to the Nepal Tourism Board and the Department of Foreign Affairs, at least 35 Australians are missing in the disaster zone. The government is seeking what it classifies as urgent updates on their welfare. Many of those missing Australians were travelling in Nepal as part of separate pilgrimages and tour groups.
0: Nick Grimm reporting there. The illicit tobacco market is booming in Australia, but how to fix the problem is increasingly dividing opinion in the political sphere and beyond. The federal government is rejecting any cut to the tobacco excise, as One Nation and some members of the opposition call for it to be slashed. Political reporter Lexi Junewick has the story.
4: Matt Evans is turning people away from his licensed tobacco store every day because he doesn't have what they're asking for.
5: I'm seeing more people asking us, do we sell cheap stuff? And you've got to tell them, no, we don't have it. And then they're like, why don't you have it? It's like, because it's illegal and I'll get shut down if I have it.
4: Mr Evans, who's also a wholesaler, estimates he gets around 30 inquiries a day about illegal tobacco in his shop in Narooma on the south coast of New South Wales. He wants the federal government to lower the tobacco excise. That's the tax on legal tobacco products. It depends on the brand, but currently a legal pack of 20 cigarettes costs anywhere from $40 to $50.
5: If we can sell the packets for under $20, most people are going to buy it from us, which means there's less people on the dole.
4: But the government says there's no quick solution to the problem, and it's standing firm against calls for a cut to the excise as debate over how to tackle the black market fires up. A report released this week by two Liberals, MP Mary Aldred and Senator Richard Colbeck, will inform the coalition

0: policy to tackle illicit tobacco. It calls for the excise to be reduced by at least 80%. One Nation's hot on their heels, vowing to slash the tax by 75% and freeze indexation for 3 years. But those ideas are attracting criticism.
1: You can't just pluck a number out of the air and be like, oh, I reckon that sounds good.
0: Becky Freeman is a professor of public health at the University of Sydney and says the tobacco tax has been integral to reductions in smoking. The Australian Institute of Health and Welfare's latest figures show daily smoking rates have more than halved over the past two decades. The professor is questioning how anyone could conclude a particular excise cut would end the black market.
1: So you'd essentially be competing with criminal gangs who could also lower the price of their products. Like, this could just be a never-ending cycle.
0: But Dr. James Martin, an associate professor in criminology at Deakin University, supports either a very substantial cut to the tobacco excise or temporarily removing it.
2: I don't think there's any doubt that it would be effective.
0: Minister Mark Butler has recently said the government is thinking very carefully about how to crack down on people involved in the illegal tobacco trade and put them out of business, but reducing the excise is not the answer.
3: Lexi Dunawick with that report. The Northern Territory has become the final Australian jurisdiction to pass a voluntary assisted dying law 30 years after being the first to pioneer the idea. The law passed late last night after hours of debate, but some terminally ill people and some whose family members have used it in other states are disappointed the law has been passed with tight restrictions. Jane Barden reports.
4: Darwin resident Dave Collins has several organs riddled with incurable cancer, but he doesn't think he'll get to use the Northern Territory's new voluntary assisted dying law because it's restricted to people who've been found to have less than 12 months to live by a doctor.
5: The option won't be there for me because, well, I don't believe there is any doctor who will say that cancer will kill you within 12 months.
6: Would you like to have that option available to you?
5: I certainly would, yeah, if I was in pain.
4: All other states have 12 or 6 month terminal prognosis limits, except the ACT. But the NT law is more restrictive than those other states in that it prohibits doctors initiating conversations with patients about assisted dying. The only other state with that rule is South Australia. In the NT, the Labour opposition leader, one independent, and some backbenchers from the country Liberals government tried unsuccessfully to get the time limit and the doctor gag clauses removed. One of those Liberal backbenchers was Tansel Raman.
7: I don't think you can really call this the Rights of the Terminally Ill Bill anymore.
4: NT Attorney General Marie-Claire Boothby, who introduced the law with the time limit and doctor's gag, says those measures will protect vulnerable patients.
8: It is a patient-led approach very deliberately.
4: The NT was the first place in the world to allow voluntary assisted dying 30 years ago, but the then federal government quashed the law after a year. Now Darwin resident Eileen welcomes the new law. Her sister was able to use Victoria's assisted dying law to end a 17-year losing battle with pain from multiple incurable cancers at home with her family around her.
9: She sort of knew for quite a few years that that's what she wanted to do. And when the day came, I said to her, are you sure you want to do it? And she said, yes, I am. And after she died, she just looked so peaceful, and I'm glad that she could go the way she did. She'd had enough. You know, she fought as long as she could, but she knew when it was time to go.
4: Is it something that you would consider using yourself?
9: 100%.
4: Eileen is disappointed with the NT's 12-month terminal prognosis limit.
9: Nobody really knows how long it's going to take before somebody does die. And I think that 12 months thing's a bit ridiculous.
4: NT residents will be able to start using the new law when it comes into force in 18 months.
3: Jane Barden reporting, and that's early AM for today. In finance, the Australian dollar is buying 71.95 US cents. I'm Rachel Mealy. It's 6:15.
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10: Welcome. Welcome to Breakfast with Craig Zonka and Loretta Ryan.
12: So the official forecast from the Weather Bureau says partly cloudy today, but look out the window. Can you spot any clouds?
13: I reckon it's a perfect morning for a swim, and that's where we're going shortly, to the Centenary Pool.
12: Making a splash, you might say.
13: I think that was Maddie Hepworth's there. He's going to talk to some people because it's closing this Sunday, of course.
12: Yeah, the end of an era for the Centenary Pool. Closes its gates for its final time to make way for a transformation into the National Aquatic Centre. You might have some great memories maybe off the diving platform. Tell us 1300 222 612. Or you can send through a text to 0467 922 612.
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14: Morning, Craig and Loretta. Hello, everyone. A number of early morning crashes around for your Friday morning commute. We'll start in the CBD. There's been a crash on the Riverside Expressway westbound around Hale Street towards the city to avoid this morning. A crash in Underwood on the M1 northbound around Logan Road to look out for, and a single vehicle crash in Carindale, Old Cleveland Road northbound, just at the Gateway Motorway through Belmont. South Pine Road is heavy inbound towards Stafford Road to Everton Park. Delays on Milton Road towards Corroy Drive throughout Milton. The Pack Motorway inbound, Upper Macrobat, Riverside Expressway, city exits, all running under speed, and she's heavy on the Ipswich Motorway eastbound. Redbank to Goodna. Just a quick reminder, no City Cats, Ferries or Kitty Cats in operation today due to the industrial action. I'm Liam Renton from ATM with all the latest 612 ABC Brisbane traffic.
13: Thank you, Liam. And a reminder, no ferries today at all.
12: No, not at all, Liam was talking about there.
13: Yeah, the Maritime Union workers walking off the job again today. So remember, just no ferries. If you're on the way to the ferry station, we just have to remind you again that there are none today.
12: Yeah, it's not just a two-hour stop. None at all. What are we up to? The 28th of August. Temperatures right now?
13: 15 degrees at the Grange and in Manly West 15, Birkdale 13, 10 at Riverview, 10 at Bars Scrub, Kippering 15, so is the Gold Coast, the Sunshine Coast 14 degrees.
12: Maximums into the mid-20s. We're talking 25 for Brisbane, 26 in Ipswich, 24 for Logan, and heading for a top of 23 around Bayside suburbs.
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12: 18 past 6 to one of Brisbane's most iconic locations, but one that you've just got a couple of days left to make the most of.
13: Yeah, after more than 67 years in operation, the Centenary Pool will close for the final time this Sunday. Now, it's all to make way for a brand new National Aquatic Centre for Brisbane 2032.
12: Yeah, you've just been talking about what pool song you want me to play, and you said Twisting by the Pool.
13: I want Twisting by the Pool. You don't like that song.
12: I'm like, if you can think of another pool song.
13: No, I like that one. This is going to be an ELO moment, isn't it?
12: Flick through a tech. Well, maybe you love Twisting by the Pool, tell me.
13: What else? What's another pool song?
12: 0467 922 612. But 612 ABC reporter Matt Hepworth has donned the...
13: Speedos?
12: Maybe.
13: Have you?
12: Made his way out for one final splash at the Centenary Pool this morning. G'day, Matt.
19: Yeah, good morning, guys. Safe to say, no Speedos. No one needs that at this time of the morning on me or any time of the morning, to be honest. But there is a sense of... It's a bittersweet feeling in the air. To be honest, this is the first time I've actually stepped foot around the Centenary Pool. And sadly, for many, it's going to be the last for the next 5 or 6 years. Bit of history on this place. Initially commissioned in 1957. Took 2 years to build in 1959 by one of Brisbane's most renowned architects in James Birrell. This was actually Brisbane's first Olympic standard pool and diving facility until the construction of the Sleeman Sports Complex in Chandler in 1980. And you can still see some of the nods to the architecture of that era, that kind of mid-century modern art. We know we've got that big kind of, you know, spaceship-looking facility in the middle of it that is now home to the gym. But we know gate's going to close on Friday for the last time at 4 p.m. for, as you said, Craig and Loretta, the new National Aquatic Centre. That's going to include 3 new pools, an indoor dive centre. It's going to play host to swimming, artistic swimming, water polo and diving for 2032 and beyond. But one of the people that's here this morning is Lockie. He's a junior coach, a junior and bronze coach with the Rackley Swimming Club. Lockie, morning. You're actually mid-session at the moment. Tell me what's happening here this morning.
16: We've just got Bronze Squad in the morning here. They started a nice 5:15 this morning, just doing some skills, working on some underwater, some turns, just loving their swimming. Yeah.
19: How long have you been coming here?
16: I swam here as a schoolboy all through high school. I went to Terrace. I swam here since probably, 2018, 2017. And then a few years ago, I finished up and started coaching. So about 8 years, seven, 9 years, yeah.
19: How do you feel about it closing for the final time on Sunday?
16: It's sad. I think the biggest thing I'm going to miss is, I mean, probably the sunsets at nice at night are very good, but and the community here as well. Like, just there's a special feeling about this place when you come in, anytime you come in, yeah. So I think I'll miss the community and the feeling, the atmosphere.
19: And what are the kids saying about the closure?
16: They are... They're sad to see it go, but I think a lot of them are excited that, you know, this new facility is going to be built so close to home, and that a lot of them are like, I'm swimming in the new in the new Olympic pool before anyone else is. So they've got a positive spin on it, which is a good thing. Yeah.
19: How exciting is that when you're coaching these kids at the moment? We know Queensland is a swimming powerhouse. We've got Brisbane 2032 coming up in a few years' time. Is there a bit of excitement with the kids of that, that there is an aspiration to be there?
16: Oh, 100%, yeah. We've got, I mean, even some of the kids in here this morning are looking at, in 6 years I'll be, 18 and I'll be ready to go. So I think it's exciting seeing the younger generation be so excited and this almost draw their attention on that goal in 6 years. It brings into focus for them and helps them kind of understand, wow, it's, you know, this is happening and it's happening here.
19: Come 5:15 on Monday, where can we find you and these guys?
16: All over the place. We've got plans in place, but we've just shared that with our community, and we'll be around.
19: Good luck. I'll let you get back to coaching.
16: Thank you, mate. Appreciate it. Have a good morning.
19: So there you go, Craig and Loretta. That's Lockie. He's one of the junior and bronze coaches here at Rackley Swimming. After 7:30, I'm going to bring you the story of one of the local businesses that are here that have been forced to move out as well. Because we know it's not just the pool. There's an orthodontist here. There's a physio here as well. Yeah. So there is that sense of, I guess, bittersweet emotion that whilst there's an excitement about what's to come on this site in years to come, there's also a sense of sadness that many are leaving and some who didn't necessarily want to.
13: Yeah, so true. And you talk about that history, the heritage here. And, of course, of our successes at Melbourne 1956, I think that really helped things happen at the Centenary Pool.
17: Yeah,
13: well.
17: And so great memories of the Centenary Pool. Tell us, 1300 222 612. I've got to admit, I've never been for a swim there. I haven't been off the diving platform.
13: Oh, that was the thing, people. I've never been off the diving platform, but I have been for a swim there. Tried to swim a few laps, you know, when I was trying to get into swimming. This was years ago, though, but it's always just been there. It's a fixture. It's beautiful. But, yeah, built 1959 and, gee, some memories for a lot of people.
17: Yeah, 1300 222 612. Share those memories with us this morning. I see Deb on the text line, 0467 922 612.
13: She says, no, Twisting by the Pool, can't stand that song. Still can't believe it's a Dire Straits song. Worst one they've ever done. Well, what's the other? Deb, you didn't give us another one.
17: And so, Deb, in other words, we've been outvoted.
13: Oh, no.
17: I'm sorry, Deb.

0: There it is.
1: There you go. Deb, sorry about that. Deb, you can turn your radio back up now.
0: Yes, please do.
1: She said, thanks for trying, Craig. But I like that song. Hey, you know how you drop into people's places?
0: Yeah.
1: Well, you used to. People don't do the dropping anymore. But someone who has is Sean from Eden's Landing. He's now Sean at South Bank. He's dropped in to see us.
0: G'day, Sean.
2: Good morning, Craig. Good morning, Loretta.
0: Oh, a regular correspondent for the Early Curly here on 612 ABC Brisbane. You've got a night or two in town, hey?
2: We have. There's a work conference on this weekend, and I just thought we'd work from town. Obviously, we don't talk about business on air, but it's great to be here in town and just up the road.
1: Well, thanks for dropping in. What, do you want a cup of sugar or something?
2: Whatever we need.
0: You've got a purple shirt on today, very timely. It's Wear It Purple Day. What's the reasoning behind that?
2: I have. It's to stand in solidarity with LGBT and rainbow young people in terms of some of them do it a bit tough. Actually a friend of mine, Kat, set it up in Sydney many years ago, and I've been wearing a purple shirt for 15 years now on the last Friday in August every year.
1: Yeah, it's got some great words on there too, unique and proud, which is wonderful. So good on you. We had a little day here the other day with some morning tea.
0: Yeah, and at my daughter's school, it's around spreading an anti-bullying message as well, which has been fantastic. Mm-hmm. Hey, usually you're on the phone playing the Early Curly with us at Sparrows every morning.
1: Yeah, and we want you to draw the mug in a tick, but you've got some memories of St. Henry Pool, haven't you?
2: Well before either of you were around, we actually, that was because I went to Terrace, that was our school pool across the road, and last time I went swimming there was 1986.
1: Wow.
2: In the pool and jumping off the board.
1: You jumped off the board. What was that like?
2: Terrifying. Oh. Almost as terrifying as being in the studio with you here this morning.
1: Everybody used to do it, even though they'd never done it before. But, all right, Sean, you play the Early Curly. Mm-hmm. We want you to help us draw the mug, all right? So we've got some few names in the mud there. We've got Jody from Alberton, David from Boona, Lloyd from Wellington Point, Nick from Alberton.
0: Oh, yes, it's the Jody, Nick, the husband-wife team.
1: Another Jody from
2: Carina. They camping this weekend?
0: They are.
1: Yes, they are.
0: Gosh.
1: So they're probably listening. Okay, I'm coming over to you.
0: Hey, drum roll, please.
2: Here we go.
0: It's out of a little box, and the winner is Sean. It's over to you to announce.
2: Drum roll. And it's Jody from Alberton.
1: No way.
2: I'm holding it up. I didn't realize.
0: Oh, no. Two.
1: Nick will be unhappy.
0: Jody from Alberton.
2: Well, I didn't say they'd share it, but he was not happy.
1: No, he was He said it's going to be up to her if she shares it or not.
2: Sorry.
1: Oh, wow. I want to hear from you.
0: Federal from Sean. Good to see you, mate. Thanks for dropping by this morning.
2: Thank you so much.
0: On 612 ABC Brisbane. It's a Friday. The latest from the newsroom now. It's 6:30.
3: Morning, ABC News with Sue Fitzpatrick. At least 39 Australians are now among the missing, and more than 390 people are known to have died in Nepal and neighbouring Tibet after a devastating flash flood. President Trump says the US is sending aid and offering other assistance to Nepal as the search continues for more than 1,500 missing people. President Trump says he's offered any assistance for Nepal.
4: We've called Nepal and we've offered any help that they need. You know, we have a very good relationship with Nepal, and that was a brutal, that was mud and water as a mixture. Nobody's ever seen anything quite like that.
3: There are now fears of further flooding on both sides of the Nepal-Tibet border. The UN's Leela Peters-Yahia says there were more tourists in the region than usual when the disaster struck.
5: This is a beautiful country, a touristic country, so we have a lot of people who come to Nepal also for trekking, and so we have a lot of other national from the United States, national from Canada, national from Australia, from the UK.
3: In other news, Queensland's CFMEU inquiry has wrapped up its latest block of hearings with more serious allegations levelled against the militant union. Kira Jones reports.
6: In emotional testimony yesterday, former Transport Department Deputy Director General Amanda Yates alleged union figures followed her children amid an intimidation campaign described as disturbing and creepy. Ms. Yates testified ousted CFMEU leader Jade Ingham made a series of frightening comments about her daughter's netball games and bus trips home from school. She told the hearing she ultimately gave up her career to protect her family.
7: I made the decision that the only way I could make this stop was to remove myself from the public service.
6: Public hearings will resume in October.
3: Queensland Parliament has passed legislation to streamline the seizure of illegal tobacco. Sarah Richards has more.
8: Under current laws, Queensland Health is required to store illegal tobacco and nicotine products for a minimum of 8 weeks. The new reforms allow illicit products to be seized and destroyed immediately. Health Minister Tim Nicholls has told the House that the illicit items were taking up too much storage space. He says the bill supports the continued enforcement of the state's nation-leading tobacco and vaping laws.
9: We have fixed it up, we're enforcing it, and we are delivering those results.
8: Last year, legislation that allows authorities to immediately forfeit and destroy seized vapes was passed.
3: An elderly woman has died after being run over by a car in North Ipswich overnight. Police say the 81-year-old woman was on Simmons Road just after 10:30 p.m. when an SUV reversed into her, knocking her to the ground. She sustained serious head injuries and died at the scene. The 84-year-old woman driving the SUV was not injured and is assisting police investigations. Overseas, the governing body of soccer in Europe is preparing to bring a criminal complaint against the controversial president of FIFA. Here's Europe correspondent Elias Clure in London.
10: UEFA is now pursuing a criminal complaint against FIFA president Gianni Infantino over the now scrapped plan to sell shares in the World Cup to private investors. In documents lodged in the US and seen by the ABC, the European governing body is calling for a release of information relating to the failed World Cup privatisation plan and says it's preparing to bring criminal claims in Switzerland against Infantino and possibly other FIFA officials and advisers for criminal mismanagement. It's an extraordinary escalation in hostilities between UEFA and Infantino, with UEFA's member nations also calling for an independent probe into the failed proposal.
3: The Norwegian Royal Court says King Harald is in a very serious condition in hospital with his family at his bedside. Hundreds are gathered outside the Royal Palace in Oslo and in the centre of other major cities, with many laying flowers as they await further news of the 89-year-old king's health. Harald is Europe's oldest living monarch. To sport, and sixth-seeded Alex de Minaur will face a qualifier in the first round of the US Tennis Open as he looks to build on his three quarter-final appearances at Flushing Meadows. Australia's women's players are headlined by Daria Katsikina, Kim Birrell, Maya Joint and Taylor Gibson, and all have avoided seeded players in the first round. Queensland's weather in the southeast, a partly cloudy day today with light winds. Brisbane 25, Ipswich 26, Logan 24, the Golden Sunshine Coast 23 and Toowoomba 21. And looking ahead, another partly cloudy day ahead with the chances for fog.
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1: 25 to 7. Oh no, Donnie at Castledine. If I never hear that song ever again, I couldn't wait for it to finish. That's the Twisting by the Pool.
0: Oh, you mean this song?

0: look, to be fair, Dire Straits did it. Just Mark Knopfler said, for a light-hearted, playful detour from the band's usual serious style. It was a bit of fun.
1: So many good songs, Dire Straits.
0: But it went well, anyway.
1: Mark Knopfler's guitar skills, just unreal.
0: Fantastic.
1: Nothing. Anyway, Twisting by the Pool.
0: Well, it's gone
1: now.
0: Not
1: one of my favourites either, Dottie,
0: I have
1: to say. Okay. What's the time? 25 to 7. It's a Friday morning, 28th of August. In this half hour, the move that threatens to sideline kids' soccer. You'll hear how simply playing in the park has caused a community divide on Brisbane's south side.
0: But while one mum is pleading for common sense, there's also another side to this stalemate.
1: As you'll hear before 7 o'clock.
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3: Traffic. Good morning, Craig. Hello, Loretta, and hello, everyone. A multi-vehicle crash is slowing things down on the Riverside Expressway this morning. There's been a crash northbound around the Hales Street exit to look out for. A broken down car on the Logan Motorway westbound at Stapleton Road through Heathwood, slowing things down. Jubilee Terrace inbound at Coopers Camp Road is busy through Barden. There's delays in Ashgrove on Waterworks Road inbound through the Gap and that Ashgrove stretch. Dawson Parade also heavy at Sanford Road through Capera. Gympie Road's got inbound delays at Beams Road through Castledine. The Bruce is running slow southbound through Mango Hill. And the Logan Motorway westbound from Parkinson to Heathwood running very heavy. Just a reminder, no city cats, no kitty cats and no ferries in operation at all today due to industrial strike. There's going to be some big delays there as a result. I'm Liam Renton from ATN with all the latest 612 ABC Brisbane traffic.
0: Thank you, Liam. Yeah, a good reminder there about the ferries. Boondall, 14 degrees. Morningside, 15. Ormiston, 14. 10 at Eastern Heights. Jimboomba, 10. 13 at Ningi. The Gold Coast, 15. And the Sunshine Coast, 13 degrees.
1: We'll check in with the Weather Bureau at about 10 to 7 for your weekend weather forecast. They do have partly cloudy written down today, but it's looking pretty good so far. Maximum of 25 in Brisbane to 26 in Ipswich, 24 in Logan and 23 for Bayside suburbs.
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1: And you might be asking, why on earth were you playing Twisting by the Pool in the first place? Well, there is a pool reference there because of the Centenary Pool.
0: Yeah, closing for good this Sunday. Well, anyway, full refurbishment ahead of the 2032 Games.
1: It'll be not just refurbishment, it's a whole transformation of that precinct, isn't it?
0: It'll
1: for the National Aquatic Centre.
0: It will. But Hannah's on the phone from Launton. Hi, Hannah.
4: Hi, Loretta. Hi, Craig.
0: Hannah, what did you want to know about the Centenary Pool? Do you swim there a lot?
4: I've swam there once. But I've always driven past and the diving blocks. I'm like, I've got to get on them. Are they going to be open on Sunday? Because if so, I will be going.
0: Oh, you're going to go on Sunday and have a dive, even though you've never done it before. But you're right, as you drive past, you do see those blocks. They've been there as long as I can remember,
1: of course.
0: Have you
1: been off the diving blocks
0: there? Never. I wouldn't dive off a block like that. No,
1: I haven't done it either. Matt Hepworth, our reporter, he's at the Centenary Pool this morning. Hey, Matt, are you there? Can you answer Hannah's question for us?
5: Yeah, good morning, guys. If you can ask me to jump off the diving boards, then I was going to go that. Now, that would be a Matt on a mission and a half.
1: You could do that as well. Yeah.
5: Let's see.
1: Hannah says yes.
5: Hannah, I've got good and bad news for you. I can confirm the pool is going to be open on Sunday in the facilities. Not the diving boards, unfortunately. And the reason for that is because in the pool where the diving boards are, there's going to be underwater rugby. Now, I have absolutely no idea how those two sports are combined, being underwater and rugby. That's going to be happening here from one. So, unfortunately, it's a no for the diving boards. But it is, because it is such a big event on Sunday, Craig and Loretta and Hannah, that there are a stack of other activities that are going on here. So there is going to be morning tea, a barbecue, DJ, face painting, live painting by artist Donna Gibb from 11 a.m. Trevor the Turtle's going to be here. On the boards themselves, there is a springboard dive demo from 12:30, that underwater rugby demo from 1, and of course the venue itself closing from 4. So Hannah, I still reckon it's worth coming on down if you can. Yes, you won't be able to get on the diving boards, but you can still get in the pools and have one final splash.
1: I do have questions about Trevor the Turtle. I might ask those after 7 o'clock, Matt.
0: I just want to say, Matt, listen to what's going on there. The teams.
5: Yeah.
1: The coaches yelling out instructions.
0: You can hear them. It's fabulous.
5: It's a hype. It really is a hype of activity. Can I tell you, last time I did an activity by the pool for Matt on a mission, I got so inspired I bought a swimming cap, goggles and some Speedos, and I hit the pool, and I did it once, and that was about 6 months ago, and someone asked me recently, how's the swimming going? I said, I haven't been back since, so maybe today's the inspiration.
0: Today's the day. We'll check in with you again. I hope Matt's been inspired by, remember when he got dressed up as
1: the seagull for the Winner Manly Seagulls.
0: Maybe he's the turtle.
1: Trevor the Turtle.

0: historical sexual assault charges, and now the case is before the courts.
1: I'm not going to dwell here on the allegations made about me, other than to say that I refute them entirely.
0: As witnesses step into the box and the evidence unfolds, the Case Love podcast will be your eyes and ears inside the courtroom. 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
3: Shortly, the park furore that's erupted over a school soccer game in the park. But there's another furore happening, and it's over our mugs that we give away
4: The
3: Early Curly.
4: In fact, I think this is a furore that's unfolding as we speak on North Stradbroke Island on Minjerribah.
3: Yeah, so we just heard before the news that Jody at Alberton was the mug winner this week. And Jody, of course, has a competition with her partner, Nick. And
4: are they both there on the phone?
3: I think they are.
4: Jody, hello?
5: We are.
3: Oh, dear.
4: Nick.
3: Okay. Jody, how do you feel about winning the mug?
4: Again.
5: Well, I kind of think it's kind of ironic because I originally was really motivated to get Nick to win a mug because I threw out his favourite mug.
3: Oh, no.
5: Where I had a kitchen clean out. So my motivation since Straddy 8 years ago or whatever, 6 years ago, was to get help Nick because he made me feel so guilty about, which, by the way, was my mug, an old mug of mine from work, which was so ugly. I didn't even realise it was his favourite mug. But my motivation has always been to help him win a mug. But now that I'm winning them, I'm really enjoying it. And I'm really quite, I don't know, I'm thinking like a set maybe.
3: Are you enjoying his grovelling? Actually, yeah. I know Nick's there. And what happened? We had Nick
4: on
3: this
4: yesterday,
3: week. Yesterday.
4: You went in the draw yesterday.
6: Well, I can't deny Jody lying next to me giving me input.
3: Okay, but you'll have to get the mug if you happen to win.
6: If she wins another one, I want it.
4: So what's
3: happening?
4: Is it going to stay in your cupboard, Jody? Is it going to be passed to Nick? What are you going to do with another 612 ABC Brekkie mug?
5: I think I'm going to have to, only because of that. Well, he'll let go of that me throwing out his favourite mug. So now he'll have a new favourite mug.
3: Wow. Okay, so
5: that's my motivation.
3: So that means, Nick, we can actually address the mug to you?
6: Yes. The small caravan about 2 kilometres up Flinders Beach from the outer rock end, if you just send it there, please.
4: I'll do my best. Nick, Jody, it's always so much fun to play and have you as part of the early family.
3: Oh, hang on.
6: I was going to say, we're currently back sleeping at opposite ends of our 11-foot van again.
3: Actually, Holly's saying we once again, once and for all, need Jody to confirm she's going to let you have the mug. So it's over to you, Jody. Jody?
5: Yes, I will. It kind of pains me a bit, but I will do it. I will let him have his mug.
4: And the beautiful.
5: He didn't kind of win it himself.
4: Well done to you then, Nick. A mug heading your way.
6: I'm going to send you a sunrise picture from Flinders Beach over Outer Rock in a minute.
3: So lovely.
6: You'll see what we're putting up with.
4: What a stunning way to start the day. And those who play the early curly together stay together, as we know about here at 612 ABC Brisbane. Jody, Nick, have a great day.
3: See ya.
5: You too.
4: Bye.
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7: With Craig Zonka and Loretta Ryan.
4: We're the traffic beach report all on the way before we get to 7 o'clock.
3: But in 2026, you'd think anything that gets kids off the screens and into the park would be a good thing. But in this day and age, it's all fun and games until a little red tape enters the competition.
4: Oh, yes. So imagine a Brisbane mum's shock when she was told soccer goals that she'd set up at a graceful park in Brizzy Southside have to be taken down.
3: Yeah, this has been all over the community social media page. She detailed how she'd been told to remove the goals or face an $834 fine.
4: Yeah, so in a time where we want kids off screens and into the park, why would council be putting up barriers or, in this case, tearing them down? I know the local councillor, Nicole Johnston, has been involved in this as well. She's the independent councillor for the Tennyson Ward, which takes in that park in Graceville.
3: And we wanted to speak with the Brisbane mum fighting the good fight, but she was unavailable to speak with us specifically, but we wanted to find out a little bit more, so we thought we'd go to Nicole.
4: Councillor, good morning to you.
8: Good morning, Loretta. Good morning, Craig.
4: What's the understanding of what's going on here?
8: I have spoken to the family involved in setting up the soccer activities on these buyback blocks in Graceville.
4: These are the blocks that were bought back post-floods?
8: Yes, some were brought back after 11, some just more recently after the 22 floods. Mm. So there's about, you know, it's about a quarter acre size of a block. It immediately joins homes to the rear.

0: and to one side, and the other side there's a small creek and then it joins the street front. So I spoke with the mum many months ago and indicated to her that absolutely the kids could use the space to kick the ball around informally. Certainly open space like this can be used by anybody, but it could not be set up as a formal sporting field simply because it adjoins people's homes. It's not level. It hasn't been constructed for soccer, hasn't been remediated for soccer fields and things like that. Hmm. So informal sporting use, go for it. They did. And it was, really successful. The kids were down there playing. And then it got a little bit more complicated because they brought in two big sets of goals and put those on the field.
1: But they were just inflatable ones, weren't they?
0: No. They were donated to them, but they were, one was a big full set of goals and a smaller set of goals. Right. And I, again, not on my radar at all. Kids were just playing. It all seemed okay. And I don't want to demonize anyone here, some of the residents had a concern because their back fence was being used as the backboard and balls were being smacked into their fence. And it was, one, noisy, and two, they were concerned it was going to cause damage to their fence. So they asked council for some advice, and that's how council got involved. And I know that this is a really difficult situation, but generally speaking, people can't set up private sporting facilities on public land. So you can come down and use it and kick the ball around for sure. And soccer is such a wonderful, way to get kids out playing.
1: But Nicole, what about cricket? You know, you whack a few poles in the ground or some branches in the ground and play cricket. What about that?
0: Absolutely, no problem. Kids could come down and play cricket there as well.
1: So they can put the the cricket, what do you call them, stumps in the ground.
0: Stumps, yeah.
2: When was the last time you played cricket?
1: But so you can put them in the ground, no worries.
2: I think.
0: But normally you would take them home, right?
2: Yeah. So the issue is the goals being there.
0: That was council's concern. So I heard about all of this after, right? Like, it's not like any of the complaints came through my office at this stage, but the residents who were concerned did have a right to approach council, and council has indicated to the family that's coordinating this that the goals can't stay permanently on the field. So she contacted me. I have spoken to her a few times. I think that there is an option of the smaller goals are definitely portable. Mm. They could be stored in the body corporate of the townhouses where they live and then just carried directly across and used. So I think that if kids want to continue playing soccer, absolutely they should. We've also made some suggestions on how to reorient it just to minimise the impacts on the residents that are concerned about noise. I mean, if you're a shift worker or something like that as well, and you're hearing that noise all the time, it can be quite difficult. So we just want to find a way for kids to play, kids to use the outdoor space, but to minimise the impacts on the adjoining residents.
2: And that all sounds fair enough, really, as we chat about this and chat through what has been the issue, and it's the goals being left there permanent on a permanent basis that seems to be the part of most concern. That's, we just want kids to be able to be kids and enjoy playing in a park.
1: But also it's about explaining to kids the rules, and they have to, I suppose, abide by things that they're told that they can and can't do. That's the other side of the story.
0: It is, and I certainly hope that soccer can continue, and it can. Council has absolutely said the soccer can continue. It is just a matter of it can't be formalised as a sporting field. So I hope the kids will still kick the ball around. I certainly hope that, the goals can be carried over when they want to play and then brought back. That would satisfy council's concern. Mm. My understanding from talking to the mum, that's absolutely the issue council raised. And I don't want her getting fined. She told me council told her it'd be an 800.

0: $100 fine. Yeah. And I'm like, oh, my God, that's horrific. So I hope the option can be that the goals can just be stored in the front area of the body corporate and then just walked over to the park so the kids can play and then just brought back at night. And then everybody can continue. And we absolutely want kids out and about. There's some really lovely parklands all around this area as well. There's a half basketball court we put in because there are a lot of kids who live in townhouses now. So we put in a half basketball court a couple of years ago, which is about 100 metres away. There's some sporting fields about 800 metres away. So we've got lots of great options for kids right in this neighbourhood as well. But, you know, kicking a ball around on the vacant block across from your house absolutely is okay. We just can't make it a formal sporting field.
1: Yeah, okay. Nicole. Interesting stuff, Councillor Nicole Johnston. Thanks so much for explaining that to us. Fred on the text line says, good on the neighbours. They're entitled to peace and quiet.
2: Yeah, and I see a formal statement from council on this as well. They say we want people getting outdoors, enjoying local parks, having a kick. The parks are shared spaces, so it's important that everyone respects their neighbours and nearby properties. It's 8 to 7 on 612 ABC Brisbane.
3: Hi, Kat Feeney here. Sure, I'm a cat, but me, I love dogs, and I'm not the only one. So we're launching the inaugural 612 ABC Brisbane Afternoons Mutt Muster. Working dogs, guide dogs, therapy dogs, from miniature Maltesers to massive mastiff. 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
2: Okay, put that in the diary, Wednesday, September 9th for Cat's Mutt Muster. To the Weather Bureau, Shane Kennedy is the senior forecaster on deck. What a nice way to start this Friday weather-wise, Shane.
4: Morning, Craig and Loretta. Yes, lots of sunshine this morning and expecting it to continue for the majority of today, just sitting around 15 degrees in the city, 10 degrees in the west, and expect to be pretty warm once again, so getting up to the mid-20s today, so 25 in the city and 26 in the west, and not expecting any showers to trouble anyone today.
2: And a similar story for the weekend too, by the look of things.
4: So temperatures will be very similar across the weekend, Craig. Does that chance of showers increasing? Just a fraction, probably more likely over the Sunshine and Gold Coast, if anyone's going further afield on the weekend, and just a slim chance over the coastal suburbs. So it goes up to about a 20% chance around Redcliffe and Manly tomorrow, but that goes up to about a 30% chance on Sunday. Looking ahead into early next week, we'll probably have those showers pushing shore just a little bit more on Monday and Tuesday, so you may have a slightly wetter start to the week, but not expecting too much shower activity across the weekend.
2: And I'm just looking at the forecast for next week as we round out winter and say g'day to spring. By Thursday, up to 30 degrees in Brisbane.
4: Yeah, it's certainly looking like you're quite a warm start to the start of the spring season next week. So it looks very little change. We do have a slight increase in the showers Monday, Tuesday, but then, really dries right out and looking unusually warm. So, yes, definitely doesn't look like we have any more cold snaps on the way.
2: No, not at all. Okay, thanks for the update, Shane Kennedy at the Weather Bureau.
5: 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Traffic.
6: Morning, everyone. Some lights out this morning in Runcorn there on the Blink Warragul Road around Underwood Road. We've got a breakdown on Lutwich Road southbound at Bowen Street through Windsor, a breakdown on the Logan Motorway westbound at Stapleton Road through Heathwood, and a multi-vehicle crash on the Riverside Expressway northbound around Hale Street to avoid this morning. She's running heavy in Barden, Jubilee Terrace inbound at Cooper's Camp Road. Waterworks Road inbound through the Gap and Ashgrove running under speed. Also heavy on Gympie Road inbound at Beams Road through Castledine. And the City Cats, Kitty Cats, and yes, ferries are all out of operation today. You're going to have to make some alternate plans, maybe even stay at home. It's all due to the industrial action. We'll keep our eye on that. My name's Liam Renton from ATN with all the latest 612 ABC Brisbane traffic.
1: Yeah, stay at home. That's a good option. Thanks, Liam.
2: Yeah, just keep the radio on.
1: That's right.
2: And be company.
1: But, you could go to the beach. Terry Tapper Tease is there. G'day, Tapper. But where are you? You're not down the coast?
7: I'm down Wollongong.
2: Oh, you're across the board.
1: What are you doing there?
2: Tapper.
7: I was competing in the Australian Shortboard Masters Championships, but I got knocked out yesterday. So
1: knocked out
7: semi-finals.
1: Yesterday.
7: Yeah, I shot at the title. But anyway, the waves didn't cooperate, and today it picked up. So.
1: Hey, the semi-final, that's all right, Tapper.
7: That's all right. I could do better, though. I know.
1: Oh, well, next year.
2: Oh, it was the wave. It was the wave, Tapper.
1: Yeah, blame the wave.
7: The waves didn't quite cooperate, but... You know, it's a beautiful little weekend coming up for us as far as waves go. Just some little ones around. We've got our southerly winds. We've got south to southeast winds both days, 20 to 30 kilometres an hour. And the swell, at the moment, it's about half to under a metre. It's going to pick up to about a metre to a metre and a half by Sunday. High tides are mid-morning, low tides mid-afternoon. The water temp 20 degrees, unlike down here where it's about 17.

0: number 18. Very cold. Wetsuits definitely on the weekend on the Goldie and the Sunshine Coast. But if you're looking for a wave, look, on the Goldie, D-Bar will be the pick. On the points, on the low tide, and best of the swim in the corners at Greenmount and Burley there, and Kira as well. On the Sunshine Coast, the swell a little bit smaller, but much of that swell will be concentrated at Coolum. There'll be a few Alex de Maricito and Moffats on the low tide. And, best for a little swim will be Moffats, Noosa, and that'll be the best little spot to go in if you are in for the dip. It's nice and... Excuse me? Nice, and the coffee got me.
1: I can hear that you were going for it, Tabba.
0: I was trying to go, like I always do, I go for it. That's why I fell off a couple of times yesterday. There's no holding back ever. But, nice. It'll be nice and refreshing for the swim, I'd say. But, yeah. You know, it's beautiful in Queensland. It's beautiful down here too. The Gong is a lovely part of the world.
2: Beautiful. Oh, Tabba, good on you. All right, don't swallow too more salt water down there. Thanks for that, Tabba.
0: See you guys.
1: Terry Taffertees. Yeah, usually on the beach at Burley, but not this morning. A couple of minutes away from news at 7 o'clock.
2: John at Cleveland's called up about the Centenary Pool. John, do you have a memory?
3: Yes, and I'm hoping it's going to be maintained a little bit. I'm wondering whether the building that used to be a restaurant and then it was a gym is going to be maintained, because in the 26th of December 1972, my wife and I had our wedding reception.
2: In September 1972.
3: No, December.
2: Oh, December.
1: Did you say Boxing Day, John?
3: Boxing Day. Oh. That was part of my plan always when I did things, Craig.
1: Yeah, why? Why did you choose Boxing Day for your wedding?
3: Because it's easy to remember.
2: Oh, John, come on. But did you have heaps of people who couldn't go because it was Boxing Day?
3: No.
1: Well, it's John's wedding.
2: Would have been expensive.
1: Scrap your plans and go to the wedding. And were you able to go for a dip as well as part of the reception?
3: At that summer it was very hot and very stormy, and finished as our wedding finished. The skies opened, and we headed to the Tower Mill Motel. It was
1: up at Spring Hill.
3: Very thundery.
2: Some great memories you have, John. Well, you'll have to take a drive this weekend from Cleveland and go to the Centenary Pool for your memories.
3: Well, I kept Jenny's calendar from a few years ago where they.
2: Yes.
3: We had a picture of it in her calendar. Yeah.
2: That's right, Jenny Woodward's calendar. Oh, John, that's a wonderful memory there, the Viewpoint restaurant above the pool. We should ask Matt again what sort of things, if he knows anything about staying.
1: Yeah, and whether that building will be maintained as part of these plans. John, we'll see what we can find out for you.
3: Thank you very much.
1: Great to hear from you this morning. 1300 222 612, your memories of the Centenary Pool. We're diving back in after 7 o'clock.
2: Yeah, and after the news, a highly unusual court case is set to once again be making headlines today. You will hear about this. It centres on a suppression order protecting the identity of a high-profile Queensland man we can only name as MM.
1: Yeah, we're limited in what we can say, but what we can tell you, you'll hear it in the next half hour on this Friday morning. The 28th of August, Broncos fans and I, last night wasn't the night for you going down to the Melbourne Storm in a grand final rematch, and the season, hasn't been great at all. So all the hopes on the Finns, aren't they?
2: Well, that's right. You're on board.
1: Finns up. They take on the Roosters tomorrow night, a game you'll hear on 612 ABC Brisbane. News is next, 7 o'clock.
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0: In this bulletin, the number of Australians missing in the Nepalese flooding rises. Doubts over the Premier's guarantee of falling electricity prices and the 20-year anniversary of a life-saving vaccine developed right here in Queensland. Good morning, ABC News with Sue Fitzpatrick. The Department of Foreign Affairs and Trade says at least 39 Australians are now among those reported missing following the floods along the Nepal-China border. More than 390 people are dead and 1,500 missing. South Asia correspondent Rachel Clayton is outside one of Kathmandu's largest hospitals.
1: At Kathmandu's Tribhuvan Teaching Hospital, families are gathering around lists of survivors looking for any sign that their missing relatives have been found. Those who can't find a name are giving information to police and volunteers, holding on to hope their loved ones will still be found alive. The flash flood

0: and mudslide hit Nepal and Tibet 2 days ago after what authorities believe was a glacial lake bursting its banks. And now there are concerns another flood could be coming. A new barrier lake has formed in the same Himalayan border area. Chinese authorities say it's already overflowing, raising fears it could breach as more water enters in the days ahead.
1: The US is sending aid and any other assistance required to Nepal. President Trump says he fears the scale of the disaster spells bad news for those still to be found.
2: We are sending aid and we've spoken to the leadership and we let them know anything they want we'll have. And there were 50, maybe 60 Americans over there. We haven't gotten the full list yet, but hopefully they're okay. But that looks like something that people will not be.
1: Queensland's Sunshine Coast Nepali community is in mourning, with hundreds paying their respects at the Maroochydore Memorial. President of the Sunshine Coast Society, Yam Kunwa, says it's a very distressing time.
3: We are feeling very bad this moment because we do have like some affected families members also, because there are a few members back to the Nepal. Yes, they are directly affected, lost so many. We are trying to do whatever we can do from our side.
1: To other news now, an energy analyst is warning that if coal and gas plants are used to power large data centres in Queensland, power prices will go up. Premier David Crisafulli says AI data centres will be powered through a mix of fossil fuels and renewable energy. He's promised the state's power bills will go down as a result of a national agreement. Griffith University's Associate Professor Joel Gilmore says that's a bold pledge.
4: If we're bringing on new load and we're not bringing on new supply to match, prices will go up for everyone and we'll all end up paying a higher price in Queensland.
1: A sobering new report shows unintentional drug overdose deaths in Queensland have hit their highest levels on record. Chelsea Malunga has the detail.
5: Australia's annual overdose report has revealed there were 2,091 accidental deaths involving drugs across the country in 2024, a new national record. Queensland also saw its highest annual figure to date, with 417 unintentional drug deaths recorded. The data collected by Pennington Institute also shows amphetamine-type stimulants were the leading cause of drug deaths in both the Greater Brisbane area and regional and rural Queensland. Institute Chief Executive John Ryan says the figures illustrate the need for Australia's drug policy and services to keep pace with a shifting market.
1: A man accused of killing three people on a rural property near Bowen in 2022 is facing cross-examination in a Supreme Court trial in Townsville. Baz Ruddock reports.
6: 63-year-old Darryl Valroy Young has pleaded not guilty to three counts of murder and one count of attempted murder. Crown Prosecutor David Nardone suggested to Mr. Young yesterday that he had become angry with the owners of a neighbouring property after accusing them of cattle theft during a meeting. The Supreme Court trial in Townsville has heard Mr. Young is accused of killing Mervyn and Marie Schwartz and Graham Tye and wounding Ross Tye with a rifle, which he denies. Mr. Young said he did not meet with his neighbours that morning. The trial continues.
1: Maritime union workers will be walking off the job again today, resulting in a shutdown of all Brisbane River Ferry services. It's the third day this week commuters will be affected by union-protected industrial action amid ongoing pay negotiations. Today's stoppage will run from the first ferry service to the last. Today marks 20 years since the historic launch of the world's first vaccine against cervical cancer. The medical breakthrough came from Queensland, as Emma Pollard reports.
7: The vaccine protects against strains of the sexually transmitted human papillomavirus, which cause most cases of cervical cancer and can also result in throat and genital cancers. It was co-developed by Professor Ian Fraser and Dr. Jan Zhu. Griffith University Professor of Infectious Diseases Nigel McMillan says the nation is on track to eliminate cervical cancer in the next decade.
8: The first cancer vaccine in the world that will have achieved that sort of result.
7: Australian adolescents can access the vaccine through school-based programs, though rates have slipped in recent years. More than 800 million doses of the HPV vaccine have been administered worldwide.
1: Overseas, Qatar is trying to encourage Iran and the US to resume negotiations to end their war, 6 months since it began. Here's Middle East correspondent Matthew Doran.
9: For the last few weeks, the US and Iran have, for the most part, held fire, not launching large-scale attacks against each other in the way they had done for months. But the war is still ongoing, with disputes over control of the Strait.

0: of Hormuz holding up talks on other sticking points such as Iran's nuclear ambitions. Qatar's prime minister has travelled to Tehran to meet with the country's foreign minister in a bid to rekindle the peace process. The Gulf state is acting as a mediator and has itself been attacked by Iran as punishment for hosting US military personnel. Matthew Doran, ABC News, Jerusalem.
1: Ratko Mladic convicted of genocide for orchestrating the 1995 massacre of at least 8,000 Muslims in Bosnia has died. Europe correspondent Catherine Diss reports.
2: Labelled the Butcher of Bosnia, Ratko Mladic was found guilty of Europe's worst atrocity since the Second World War, the slaughter of thousands of Muslims in a UN-designated safe area of Bosnia. The massacre of Srebrenica was the culmination of a war that had lasted 3 years. Those killed were bulldozed into mass graves. The United Nations International Criminal Tribunal found the general, together with the late Serbian president, part of a criminal conspiracy to implement a plan of ethnic cleansing.
1: President Donald Trump says he's renaming Lake Ontario as Lake America in the US as he exacerbates his trade war with Canada. The president has signed an executive order that updates the lake's name for the US Geographic Naming Service. Mr. Trump can't force Canada to follow his preferred naming convention. And now with the latest in sport, here's Daniel Garb.
3: The Melbourne Storm has handed Brisbane another miserable night at Lang Park, scoring 8 tries in a 46-20 demolition in the NRL. The loss for the Broncos is their 9th straight at home as they farewelled a number of departing players, headlined by Adam Reynolds in disappointing fashion. Jerome Hughes returned from injury for the Storm to combine with Harry Grant and Cameron Munster to dominate Brisbane with 5-2 in the first half. The inaugural AFL wildcard final takes place tonight at the MCG with the 8th-place Western Bulldogs hosting Collingwood, who finished in 9th. Australia's campaign at the Women's Hockey World Cup has come to an end with a 1-0 defeat to Argentina in their semi-final in the Netherlands. They'll now face Belgium for the bronze medal tomorrow night. 6-seeded Aussie Alex de Minaur will face a qualifier in the first round of the US Open as he looks to build on his 3 quarterfinal appearances at Flushing Meadows. Rinky Hijikata has a tough encounter, though, against 3rd-seed Felix Auger-Aliassime.
1: In finance news, the Australian share market is expected to open around 0.2% higher after a strong night on Wall Street. The Dow Jones is up 0.2%. The S&P 500 is 0.7% higher, and the Nasdaq has shot up more than 1.5%. Brent crude is almost 2% higher at $89.50 a barrel. Gold is up 0.2% at $4,602 an ounce, and the dollar is buying just under 72 US cents. Recapping now the main stories in this bulletin, more than 390 people are dead and hundreds missing, including 39 Australians, after a devastating flash flood near the Nepal-Tibet border. An energy analyst is warning that if coal and gas plants are used to power large data centres in Queensland, power prices will go up. And today marks 20 years since the historic launch of the world's first vaccine against cervical cancer. Queensland's weather, a strong wind warning for the peninsula and Cooktown coasts, isolated showers about the east coast, sunny elsewhere. Cairns, Townsville and Rockhampton 28, Mackay 25, Bundaberg 26, Mount Isa 31. In the southeast, a partly cloudy day today with light winds. Brisbane 25, Ipswich 26, Logan 24, the Gold and Sunshine Coast 23 and Toowoomba a top of 21 degrees.
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5: This morning, why did Robbie Katter vote against the critical minerals bill that passed through state parliament this week? The household division of labour, particularly the invisible household chores, they're affecting your relationship. 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And then the latest revelations coming from the Commission of Inquiry into the union, the CFMEU. A public servant left, her family was threatened. What did her minister do? 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
7: Picture this, you're standing there, toes just crinkled over the edge, your knees knocking. Before then, you finally take the leap. Off the diving platforms at the centre.

0: Henry Poole.
1: You've never done it. I've never done it. Plenty of people have done it.
0: That's right.
1: But and you know what? It's going to be all over after Sunday because the St Henry Pool is closing.
0: Yeah, transforming into the new National Aquatic Centre as part of that Brisbane 2032 building program. So your favourite memories of the St Henry Pool, tell us on 1300 222 612 or you can text 0467 922 612.
1: Yeah, we'll head back there too this hour. Also, shortly, a highly unusual court case is set to once again be making headlines today. It centres on a suppression order protecting the identity of a high-profile Queensland man. We can't tell you too much, but we'll tell you what we can shortly.
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3: Good morning, Craig. Morning, Loretta. Hello, everyone. There's been some debris spotted this morning through Heathwood. I've got debris on the Logan Motorway westbound. It's in the left-hand lane before the Stapleton Road off-ramp through that Heathwood stretch. Got some lights out in Runcorn there on the blink, Warragul Road at Underwood Road. A broken down car, Lutwich Road southbound at Bowen Street through Windsor. There's a broken down car on the Logan Motorway westbound at Stapleton Road through Heathwood. The City Cats, Kitty Cats and Fairies there all out of action today due to industrial strikes and plenty of delays around town. The Logan Motorway westbound's busy from Parkinson to Heathwood. Also busy on Hale Street inbound towards Coronation Drive. Delays on the Centenary inbound Dowra to Jindalee, and she's heavy on the M1 northbound through Slacks Creek. I'm Liam Renton from ATN and that is the latest 612 ABC Brisbane traffic.
1: Thanks for that, Liam. Chermside 15 degrees, Acacia Ridge is 14, 14 at Alexandra Hills as well. Willowbank is 10, so is Chambers Flat. Newport 15 degrees, the Gold Coast 15 and the Sunshine Coast 14 degrees.
0: Blue skies, sunshine, that's what we're seeing at the moment. The official forecast says partly cloudy today. Up to a top of 25 for Brisbane, 26 in Ipswich, Logan heading for 24 degrees, 23 around Bayside suburbs, partly cloudy again on the forecast for tomorrow, very similar conditions, just a slight chance of a shower into Sunday as well, and then a possible shower on Monday as we round out August.
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4: This is Craig Zonka and Loretta Ryan.
0: Oh, the Centenary Pool, 13 past 7. Yeah, talking about your favourite memories.
1: Yeah, it sparked some from Ray at Albion. Albion. Hi, Ray.
5: G'day, how are you?
1: Good. What memories do you have of the Centenary?
5: Oh, so much fun. So much fun. It was just brilliant. When my sisters and I used to go down there, and I was only very, very young, and I was constantly thrown out of the toddler's pool when I got a bit too old for that.
1: Yes.
5: And then I can remember the diving pool, the diving tower.
1: Oh, yeah.
5: God, it was, the big challenge was to jump off the top tower.
1: Mm.
5: And it took me weeks and weeks to build up enough courage to get up there. And because everyone's down there yelling at you, come on, do it, you can do it, you can do it.
1: I think it's crazy, Ray, because when people have maybe never done it before and then all of a sudden they're diving from this tower that they dive off in, I don't know, Olympic Games.
5: I finally did it once and then that was it.
1: Can you describe that feeling for someone like me who's never done it?
5: They always say that, feel like your belly's coming out of your stomach.
1: Yeah.
5: It was, and you look down and it's almost like looking out of a plane down at the ground.
1: Oh.
5: And you think, my God, it from the ground looking up, it doesn't look that high. You think, oh, no, that's not too bad. But when you get up there, it multiplies. Mm. And then when you actually do it, it seems to take forever for you to hit the water. And then you hit the water and your feet sting because and your togs get thrown up to
0: up to your ears. Yeah.
1: And then you've got to make your way back up to the surface again.
5: Yeah. It's a harrowing thing, but it's a great pool, and it's actually good that it's getting redeveloped. But, there's a lot of memory. I'm sure that people of my era will remember because it was a real go-to place in summer.
1: It certainly was.
5: In the 60s, that's for sure.
1: Yeah, all right, Ray. Right. Certainly was. So many people could relate to those memories. 1300 222 612 if you've got some.
0: Yeah, knees knocking on that diving platform. Hey, Nicola from Ashgrove, you're on your way there, are you?
6: I am. And I'm
0: what, for diving this morning?
6: This is my last class.
1: what do you do there?
6: Well, I do everything. It's fantastic. But I started out doing lap swimming years ago and then joined the aqua aerobics class, and great group of women and men attending that class. We've formed these lovely bonds, and the staff are so friendly. I want to mention Jenny, the center management. She's been awesome, knows everyone by name.

0: pillows, your coffee, everything. It's just, it's like the rug's been ripped out. You know, I've done the gym, I've done HIIT classes, Pilates, and it's all ending.
1: It's all ending.
0: So we're a lot of us are gathering this morning for, I think that's a class on Sunday with the public, but we're all coming right now this morning for our last aqua aerobics class.
2: So, Nicola,
0: in the diving pool, that is so unique.
1: Yes.
0: You can't find that anywhere else around Brisbane.
1: Well, Nicola, where will you go now?
0: Exactly. Where will we go? People are scrambling. And there's nothing, especially aqua aerobics, because of the diving pool. There's nothing that can replace it. And yeah, it's sad. You know, a few people are moving off to various gyms, but yeah, it's the end of an era, and it's always the same thing, isn't it? You don't know how good you've got it while you've got it, and when it's gone, it's
1: Yeah, and you're right. You lose that connection with people that you've been used to seeing. That's the other thing, because you live at Ashgrove. Some others probably live, you know, further away, but that you all come to Centenary Pool. So that's a shame.
3: And wait for Jenny to make you a coffee as well. Mm. Hey, Nicola, great of you to pick up the phone this morning. Thanks so much.
0: Yeah, thank you.
3: 17 past 7.
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6: 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And then, while Penrith is guaranteed a place in the top four, it is a must-win game for Canterbury Bankstown if they want to stay in the race. Hear their clash from Western Sydney Stadium.
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3: 18 past 7. Hey, a court in the state's far north is set to attract lots of media attention today.
1: Yeah, now it's a legal case that's proven to be highly unusual.
3: Yeah, rarely does a case get so much publicity when there's nothing we can really report. ABC investigative reporter Grace Tobin has been following this pretty closely. Grace, there's particular interest in a suppression order and a person we can only name as MM. What's the story?
7: Well, look, it's a court case that's been playing out in Cairns Magistrates Court, actually, since late May. And essentially, it has become quite controversial. You're right, unusual is a word that gets connected with this case quite a lot.
3: Yeah.
7: And that's because it involves a high-profile man that we're restricted from naming, a non-publication order or suppression order that we, the media, are not even allowed to see, which is unusual in itself, and then an allegation of extortion that we really can't even talk about. And so those are strange circumstances in itself, which has attracted more media attention, I would say. But then add to that the fact that the name of this high-profile man was shared online, and a local man in Cairns actually was charged with breaching this suppression order, disobeying a court order. His name's now suppressed as well, I should mention. So that's happened quite early on. You know, it's continued to spread online. And then add to that, today we've got the outcome of a Supreme Court battle between different media outlets, including the ABC and the police. And they're looking at, the media is trying to get this suppression order lifted, essentially.
1: Mm. But what is the argument for granting the suppression order in the first place?
7: Well, look, when we go back to the acting magistrate in Cairns who granted this to begin with, she said that there are exceptions to open justice, especially with extortion and blackmail cases. And she was worried that by naming the high-profile man, who we call MM, it would essentially carry out the alleged extortion of the defendant. And so it was to really protect the complainant in this situation.
3: But the person we can only name as MM, as you described, Grace, isn't the defendant, isn't the complainant, isn't even a party to that court proceeding.
7: Yes, which again is really the kind of backbone of this Supreme Court challenge that the media has mounted to say, well, this goes too far. The blanket suppression order over this case is too extensive. You know, he isn't a victim before the court as such. He's not a witness to any of the proceedings. And so, yes, protect the complainant and the defendant, but it's too far to protect MM.
1: Mm. So what then are the possible outcomes today? What are we waiting for?
7: Gosh, that's my big question as well. But, I mean, it could really, I think, go three ways potentially. Nothing at all, that the judge comes back and says the acting magistrate in this situation was completely right, the blanket suppression order remains.

0: events, we could see it lifted in a sense where the complainant and defendant would be protected no matter what, because there's a domestic violence law that protects them in this case because of the nature of the charge. But MM would lose the protection. So the judge may lift it to the point where we can name MM. There may be a sort of in-between world in which we see some of the restrictions lifted. For instance, we can't even talk about the extortion allegations itself and what was involved in that extortion as such. And so we might be seeing a world in which we can talk about that, but MM is still protected, so we can't really connect it to anyone involved in this. So probably there's three different scenarios there. Could be wrong. There could be a fourth that I'm not aware of, but we will find out today around 2 o'clock.
1: Well, it's something everyone's watching and waiting for, isn't it?
0: Yes. I think there's a lot of Queenslanders in particular who are interested in this because it has been in the news and, you know, a lot of people have been following this in ways that the media can't report on, but that's a whole other side of this story about suppression orders and where they are warranted. And if it is breached in a way that means essentially the suppression order doesn't hold the weight that it should, that kind of becomes a question about open justice. And yeah, there's a lot of debate around that too.
2: Well, then it becomes a whole case to be considered from an academia perspective and analysed over many years to come for anyone studying law in Queensland. Okay, 2 o'clock this afternoon is when we're expecting something from the judge involved in this case.
0: That's right. We will keep our ears peeled.
2: Thanks so much, Grace.
0: Thank you.
1: Yeah, Grace Tobin there, ABC reporter. And stay listening to 612 ABC right across the day. We will bring you the latest, hopefully get some more insight for you when the judgment breaks.
3: 612 ABC Brisbane. Have your say. Call 1300 222 612.
2: Oh, yeah, keep your memories of the centenary pool coming through on the phone, 1300 222 612.
1: Yeah, there are mixed emotions in Spring Hill with just days left until the closure of the centenary pool. So for some, it means an exciting new venue to swim at ahead of Brisbane 2032 and beyond. But for others, it means leaving their place of business long before they planned on doing so.
2: Yeah, 612 ABC reporter Matt Hepworth is at the pool this morning. Matt, what's the mood like there?
4: Good morning, guys. It's bittersweet, although there's a nice little buzz in the air this morning. It looks like a group are gathering for their normal coffee and catch-up post-swim. But we know it's not just the pool at this facility that's going to be impacted by this closure. There are a few local businesses around the area as well. One of them is the Health Co-Lab, and I'm here with owner and director and sports physio Tom Barton. Tom, morning. Tell me how long you've been operating out of the Centenary Pool facility here.
5: We've been here for 9 years now, Matt. Yeah.
4: And tell me about some of the work you do here.
5: So, sports physio clinic, and we specialise in swimming. So we are probably the number one provider for swimming physiotherapy for our junior kids coming through, our master swimmers, and our senior athletes that are looking to make an Olympic team going forward.
4: Now, as I understand it, you were given a piece of paper a few months ago that has effectively kicked you out of this facility come Sunday, like the pool as well. Tell me about that, how it came about and the process and I guess where you are now.
5: Yeah, so we got our official notification 6 months ago that we will have to leave on the 1st of September. Having been here for 9 years and having six more years left on our lease, it was a shock. We knew that the Games is going to go ahead and obviously supportive of the Games and knew that the infrastructure needed to change, but the six-month notification period was pretty short, and also the lack of comms around what the future holds for us has been challenging.
4: You've seen the plans, what it's going to look like. Have you had any say in that, and can you see yourself coming back here in 2032?
5: I would love to come back here. I have seen the plans. They look fantastic. Again, we actually haven't had any communication. I would have thought, given the fact that we're a sports physio group, we specifically look after swimming. One of my other roles is a swimming physiotherapist with the Australian swim team. We're pretty much the perfect client to move back into this facility, but I think given where the plans are, they probably haven't thought that far ahead in terms of professional suites and who's going to move in. Would it be nice to have the first right of refusal to move back in, given the fact that we're getting moved out of here?
4: You mentioned you did have a lease up until 2032. Has there been any talk of compensation around that lease breaking early?
5: No, it's a bit complicated. We've spoken, tried to speak to the Queensland Government, both the Premier and the Deputy Premier, and they send me across to the Brisbane City Council because at this stage the lease is with Brisbane City Council. Brisbane City Council say they have no money to be able to compensate us, and they direct me back to my direct landlord, and then my landlord tells me that they have a non-disclosure agreement with GECA and the state government. So it's a little bit of a vortex of uncertainty where I actually can't get any information, and now we are moving this weekend with no compensation and no understanding of what the future holds for us really.
4: It is, in many ways, a bittersweet, as we said. Craig and Loretta, that's Tom Barton, sports physio and owner and director of the health club. We're, of course, here at Centenary Pool. The gates closing Friday, 4 p.m.
1: Yes, yeah. And of course, a big weekend at the pool, obviously, as well for people, and on Sunday. But John from Cleveland, he called
2: you,
1: us. He wanted to know, he had his wedding reception at the Viewpoint restaurant above the pool in 1972. Do you know what's happening to that?
4: So I've jumped on to what we call GECA, the Games Independent Infrastructure and Coordination Authority, to see the plans of what this new National Aquatic Centre is going to look like. I can tell John this morning that that Viewpoint restaurant is still within those initial graphic designs. So it looks like it will still be standing here in 2032. I'd have to get into the full nitty-gritty of what it actually looks like. But if you, the GECA is the authority of what these new venues are going to look like. And I'm on the website at the moment and can see that Viewpoint Restaurant looks like, according to these artist impressions, it will be still here in 2032. Very important for people like John, given some of the memories that have come out of this place when you're talking wedding receptions and the fact that, you know, it was built in 1959. So there is still going to be a nod to some of that older architecture in those new designs, Craig and Loretta.
2: OK, that'll be interesting. Matt, you still have time to get on that diving platform too, don't you, this morning?
4: You know what? I forgot my bathers. How unfortunate.
1: What a shame.
2: Buy some there.
4: You actually can. They're probably having a rapid fire sale at the moment as well. It's one of those, you know, there's carpet warehouse ads. Yeah. Everything's got to go by Sunday, 4 p.m.
1: We call them togs, don't we?
4: I'm a South Australian, so it's bathers
1: for
4: me.
1: Right. Oh,
2: yes.
1: So.
2: Okay, thank you. Matt Hepworth at the Centenary Pool this morning. And your memories, keep them coming through, 1300 222 612, or you could text 0467 922 612.
1: After the news, opening the door to a new home, the fresh start for women like Vesna, who had nowhere to live.
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1: How the Live Like Her challenge has helped Vesna and others, her story coming up.
2: And on 612 ABC Brisbane, a tragedy a world away is starting to hit hard here at home. In the next half hour, you'll hear from the owner of a much-loved bakery north of Brisbane and why this flood disaster in Nepal has impacted her staff so much, and what you can do to help out. It's a Friday morning, 28th of August. Sunny skies overhead, maximums into the mid-20s. Let's catch up on the latest from the 612 ABC Brisbane newsroom now. It's half past seven.
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1: ABC News with Sue Fitzpatrick. At least 39 Australians are among those missing following the deadly flash floods along the Nepal-Tibet border. It was previously reported that 35 Australians were unaccounted for. More than 390 people are known to have died, with hundreds more still missing in the wide-ranging natural disaster. Foreign Minister Penny Wong says the number of missing Australians has risen, with officials working to confirm their welfare.
8: We understand an additional four Australians who are unaccounted for were travelling separately to these tours, and we have been contacting the families of Australians unaccounted for and taking calls from the public.
1: The Australian government has announced a $5 million assistance package for impacted communities. Back home, Queensland's CFMEU inquiry has wrapped up its latest block of hearings, with more serious allegations levelled against the militant union. Kira Jones reports.
0: In emotional testimony yesterday, former Transport Department Deputy Director General Amanda Yates alleged union figures followed her children amid an intimidation campaign described as disturbing and creepy. Ms. Yates testified ousted CFMEU leader Jade Ingham made a series of frightening comments about her daughter's netball games and bus trips home from school. She told the hearing she ultimately gave up her career to protect her family.
9: I made the decision that the only way I could make this stop was to remove myself from the public service.
0: Public hearings will resume in October.
10: A man is in a serious condition after being pulled from a sinking boat off the Gold Coast yesterday afternoon. Emily Dobson reports.
11: Emergency services responded to reports a 45-foot catamaran had overturned in strong winds about 6 kilometres off the Kingscliff coastline at 4 o'clock. Three men on board activated a beacon to call for help. A Surf Life Saving Queensland helicopter retrieved the men, including a man in his 70s who had suffered a significant head injury. He was taken to Coolangatta and assessed by paramedics before being transported to Gold Coast University Hospital in a potentially life-threatening condition. A man in his 60s and a man in his 30s were also taken to hospital in a stable condition with hypothermia.
10: A new employment forecast warns artificial intelligence could significantly slow job growth across dozens of white-collar occupations over the next 5 years. Here's National Work reporter Bronwyn Herbert.
12: Deloitte Access Economics is tracking 82 occupations it classifies as most exposed to AI. It's found the growth rate of these jobs halves once the AI technology is introduced. This equates to almost 135,000 fewer workers across those jobs in Australia over the next 5 years. Partner David Rumbin says the impact is expected to be felt most strongly in white-collar roles.
13: Clerical and administrative roles, professionals and managers.
12: While AI is expected to slow employment growth for software programmers longer term, the occupation is still forecast to record strong jobs growth over the next 2 years.
10: Overseas, European soccer's governing body UEFA is preparing to launch a criminal complaint against FIFA's embattled president. Here's Europe correspondent Elias Kluwer in London.
14: In an explosive escalation between football's two most powerful entities, documents lodged in the United States and seen by the ABC have called for the release of information relating to the scrapped FIFA forward proposal. Infantino planned to sell a 20% stake in the fabled World Cup, but backflipped on the proposal after UEFA and two other football governing bodies threatened to boycott the next event. UEFA claims the plan constituted criminal mismanagement and is also calling for an independent probe into the scrapped privatisation plan. The ABC has contacted FIFA for comment.
10: To sport now, and Brisbane's poor defence of its NRL premiership has been exacerbated by another loss at home, going down 46-20 to the Melbourne Storm to open round 26. With Jerome Hughes back in the side, the Storm ran in 5-2 in the first half to take the game away from Brisbane at Lang Park. Broncos coach Michael Maguire says their losing run at home is hugely concerning.
15: Yeah, it's not a nice record, that one, especially when you have the great supporters, and the players do appreciate that too. But one thing I learnt when I first walked in, every old boy said, "Manage, everyone turns up when you play the Broncos." And I've coached against the team, and you do exactly the same. So we're going to make sure that we utilise that when the time's right.
10: Queensland's weather: a partly cloudy day today with light winds. Brisbane 25, Logan 24, the Gold and the Sunshine Coast 23, and Toowoomba going for a top of 21.
3: 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Everything Brisbane, stay positive.
16: This morning, why did Robbie Katter vote against the critical minerals bill that passed through state parliament this week? The household division of Labor, particularly the invisible household chores, they're affecting your relationship. What do you do and what does your partner do? That's today. And then the latest revelations coming from the Commission of Inquiry into the union, the CFMEU. A public servant left, her family was threatened. What did her minister do? For Everything Brisbane, join me from 8:30 on 612 ABC Brisbane or ABC Listen.
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1: It is 25 to 8. Good morning. A lot going on at the Centenary Pool this morning and across the weekend as it closes on Sunday.
2: Yeah, to make way for this new National Aquatic Centre. Some great memories coming through on the text line 0467 922 612. Some calls that you'll just have to stick around to hear on this Friday morning. It's the 28th of August.
1: The Live Like Her Challenge raises money for the Forgotten Women. 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
2: Yeah, that's where you'll be waking up this time next week.
1: Now, you're going to meet a woman who has been helped by that challenge. 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
19: Morning, Craig. Hello, Loretta, and morning, everyone. A couple of breakdowns around town this morning. Let me run you through them. There's a breakdown in Hendra, Southern Crossway northbound around Toombul Road to avoid through Hendra. A breakdown on the Western Freeway inbound around the Waverley Road overpass is slowing things down through that Turinga-Indooroopilly stretch. We've got a breakdown on the M1 southbound at exit 45 through Ormo. There's a breakdown on Lutwyche Road inbound at Bowen Street through Windsor. A breakdown the Logan Motorway westbound at Stapleton Road through Heathwood. Now, lights are still out. They're playing up in Runcorn, Warrigal Road, Underwood Road, and we've got no city cats, no kitty cats, and no ferries around town today. They're all out of operation due to industrial action. Still running quite heavy on the Pack Motorway inbound Greenslopes to the city, and the Ippi Motorway is busy eastbound through Darra. I'm Liam Renton from ATM with all the latest 612 ABC Brisbane traffic.
1: Thanks, Liam. Yeah, I hope you didn't turn up at the ferry terminal this morning. As Liam said, remember, they're all out today.
2: Yeah, not just for a couple of hours, all day this Friday.
1: Yeah, Nudgee is 16 degrees at the moment, Sunnybank 15, Redland Bay 15 degrees, 13 at Deebing Heights, Carbrook 12, 16 at Dakabin and the Gold Coast, the Sunshine Coast 17 degrees.
2: The 25 in Brisbane, 26 in Ipswich, 24 Logan, 23 around Bayside Suburb.
1: Oh, yes.
2: I've been diving into the Centenary Pool today as well.
1: With Matt Hepworth, Matt on mission, he's been out there and yes, he did call his togs bathers.
2: Oh, yes.
1: I corrected him. And
2: how dare you do that?
1: Thank you, Anna. Anna's very happy. All the way, togs, all the way, she says.
2: That's proof he comes from South Australia,
1: that's right,
2: isn't it? Here's Fiona from Clayfield. Are you on your way to the Centenary Pool this morning, Fiona?
20: I am on my way. I head off and have some time in the gym before joining the Masters squad at 9:30.
2: So what's going through your mind, given that this is its last couple of days, as we know it, in its current form?
20: Oh, it's my happy place. I love that black line going up and down the pool. The woes of the world are left behind. I can solve my problems and everybody else's, along with the help of the lovely people in Lane 8, who it's not just the swimming, it's the chit-chat and the joy of being together with other people.
1: Yeah. What do you call them, the golden-aged swimmers?
20: Well, the Lane 8 swimmers, quite a few of us are more mature than most of the other lanes. And, two of us are past the 3 score years and 10.
1: And how long have you been going there, Fiona?
20: I've been going 4 or 5 years since I retired.
2: And where are you going to go next week, Fiona?
20: Well, one of our lovely Masters swimmers has worked out with the help of the people at Newmarket Pool for us to go there 3 times a week and try and keep our squad together until the day we return to Centenary.
1: Wow, okay, yes. That's hopefully you can return to Centenary.
2: Yeah, in its new form as the National Aquatic Centre. Fiona, thanks for picking up the phone and having a chat this morning. Enjoy that swim today. Vicky from Deception Bay. Morning, Vicky.
21: Good morning.
2: Take me to the diving tower at the Centenary Pool.
21: Well, I just used to love going there, and jumping off the diving board and the feeling of going down, you know, it was really very deep. But I couldn't swim.
2: What?
21: So
2: what?
21: I just used to rise to the top and sort of dog paddle my way to the edge.
1: Vicky.
21: I just used to absolutely love it.
1: Oh, my gosh. I just don't know how you could do that. I could never do it.
21: Fancy. I don't know how I was allowed to.
1: Yeah.
21: But there you go.
1: Times have changed. And we didn't have any fear as kids. And, we could very, very much do anything, couldn't we?
21: No. That's all the memories I have because it's a long time ago and I was only young.
2: Yeah, great to hear about that. Up on the diving platform, your toes curled over the edge, your knees knocking as you take that leap into the pool. 20 to 8.
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5: I'm Ellen Fanning, so you don't have to be.
3: Make the drive home easier.
5: Trying to go on the main drag down to Boggo Road.
3: Feel like you're home already.
5: Go to Boggo Road. It's like a game of Monopoly, isn't it?
3: With Ellen Fanning.
5: How can you miss one train?

0: 8 right now.
1: But this time next week, I will be turning up at work after having spent the night sleeping in my car. Now, it's actually a reality for some women. You could be working beside them and not even know that's what they're doing.
0: Yeah, this is the Live Like Her challenge.
1: Yeah.
0: You've been involved from the very start of this as well, Loretta.
1: Yeah, it raises money for the forgotten women, the hidden homeless. And as you said, yeah, this is my fourth year doing the challenge. And I've seen firsthand how the money raised is helping women make a new start. Women like Vesna.
2: Myself, I don't see myself like homeless, but actually I was. It was actually, I was sad, not really upset sort of, but I was really sad and, you know, like sort of, you know, depressed and anxious. It's not really easy to live like that, you know. For years, I was circling between friends and I'm really glad I have friends like that. But you know, whenever you are in their place, you live their life, not mine. And it was exhausting, actually.
1: That's Vesna. She's 66 years of age and she's among the cohort of women over the age of 55 who are struggling with housing insecurity, rising living costs and limited retirement savings. And I'm not saying men aren't suffering too. They're also part of the homelessness picture. But women in this older age group are the fastest growing demographic experiencing homelessness. In many cases, it's driven by lifelong financial disadvantage. When I met Vesna, she'd recently moved into a new one-bedroom unit at Kapalabar, thanks to funds raised through the Live Like Her Challenge for the Forgotten Women Project. She says it's changed her life.
2: You know, I didn't have anything, really, not one spoon, one cup, nothing.
1: Did you ever think you'd be in a situation where you were homeless?
2: Not really, in all my life. I was working in a bank there overseas and study a law and this and that. I was really up and down, you know. I was in housing, actually, at Miranda. And the guy told me, first time somebody took me to office and asked me if I heard about program Forgotten Women. I go there with one suitcase.
1: One suitcase?
2: Oh, yeah. Mangrove Housing gave me a bed, mattress, one nice armchair, this little table and those two chairs, fridge and freezer. And they even bought me washing machine and dryer combo.
1: Meeting Vesna and seeing how happy she is to be living independently is the reason I support the Live Like Her Challenge, because you can see where the donations are going. Teresa Reid is the founder of the Forgotten Women charity. She showed me around that new Kapalabar complex where Vesna is and also told me about another complex in development.
3: I think we pitched this idea in late 2022, so it's taken that long to get the designs done, get it out of the ground, but it's amazing now that it's done.
1: It really is, and I'm looking through here. How many units are in this block?
3: There's 15 units, 15 one-bedroom units in this block. We filled it within the first 2 weeks of being open.
1: What was the vision you had for this development?
3: This, because it's near and dear to us, because it's our first development and we've obviously got others underway. The vision for this was just to create a place that someone could call home, they could live with dignity and feel safe. Just around the corner in Alexandra Hills, we have exactly very similar 15 one-bedroom units, which will come online, I think, in November this year.
1: How were the women chosen for this project?
3: Sure. So as we get to practical completion stage, we start to line up the particular women that may need a transfer from where they are, or it might be new ones that have just come on. So then, and then we look at the mix of who we're putting where, and then we send out, you know, invites. Would you like to become part of this one?
1: Mm. And then you have to sit down and talk with them about their situation?
3: Absolutely, yeah.
1: And what are those interviews like?
3: You know, it's pretty heart-wrenching. I mean, you know, sometimes it's really funny too. I know one of the tenants here told me how she got her dog for a glass of beer at a pub and things like that. You know, you hear some great stories from them as well, but just really sad how it's come to this for them ending up homeless and how easy it is for us to resolve that.
1: The development here was in conjunction with the state government,
3: yep,
1: but there are other funds raised.
3: Absolutely. So I always say this isn't possible without people actually donating to the Forgotten Women charity and doing our Live Like Her challenge. Creates the deposits that we can use to take mortgages to then partner with developers and places like the state government to get these buildings underway.
1: Are we making inroads into this? You're still getting hundreds of thousands of women.
3: Yeah, and it's such a hard question because supply is so far behind that it's hard to say that we're making inroads at the moment. And I think, you know, we're looking at another good 5 years of build before we even start to make a dent in the need. So we've got another 80 projects, 80 units. Well, not just units, actually, we've got duplexes and townhouses underway as well. So in the pipeline over the next 3 years.

0: hoping to get quite a few more out of the ground.
1: And what type of units are they in this complex?
0: Sure. So this one was built specifically for an ageing cohort. So, you know, there's line of sight, there's things, there's no trips, falls, hazards, but you also have to have that inside, outside livable area, but also so you can feel secure in there. So even though we have a nice communal barbecue and communal areas, we also have in your room, everything set up and you're able to go onto your own private balcony and have your own time there as well. And I see the ladies have all put plants up and stuff. It looks fantastic.
1: Yeah. How does that make you feel when you see that?
0: Oh, look, I love it. And I think my greatest moment and my saddest moment, I think, is when we opened the facility and a whole bunch of the ladies came down to join with us and they thanked us for it. And I truly mean it. I don't ever want them to have to thank us for it. It was their right. They never had to. They deserve it. And I'm glad that they're here.
2: Teresa Reid from the Forgotten Women Project, helping women like Vesna so she's no longer forgotten.
3: Yeah, you're welcome to my home.
1: It's beautiful.
3: Oh, yeah, it is. It's brand new. I'm happy, really, and I'm grateful for all. I'm really happy, really ecstatic, actually.
1: And what are you looking forward to the most about the future?
3: Just to live peacefully, you know?
2: Yeah, just to live peacefully in a home, a roof over her head. That was Vesna. And I met a couple of other ladies like Vesna in that Capella Bar, a unit block. If you'd like to take part in the Live Like Her challenge, it's a very important thing to do, but it's really opened my eyes because sometimes we can take for granted, you know, we get home to a warm bed and, you know, a house and a meal, and we can easily take that for granted. And when you sit down and speak with these women, and they're women like me, you know, they're women who've had good jobs and then all of a sudden something's happened in their life.
4: That changes circumstances.
2: It changes everything. There are women who have come out of relationships, they've lost their partners, or they're single women over the age of 55. There are women up to age 90. And they haven't got a home. And it's just so sad. So to see where the money is going from this challenge is so great.
4: And that's to homes. That's to homes for people who would otherwise be sleeping rough, sleeping in cars. You've been such a powerful advocate in this space, Loretta. And we'd love for you to help out as well. This is the Live Like Her Challenge. It's on next week. You can join Loretta's team.
2: Yes, you can. Like, all you have to do is go to livelikeherchallenge.com.au. Registrations close this Sunday. So it's important if you can do it now. I'd love you to join my team. It's called Loretta's Dream Weavers. You just look that up. Or simply donate to the cause. As I said, go to livelikeherchallenge.com.au.
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0: let you know, I've got to let you know, you're one of my kind.
1: In excess, that is Nita tonight. 612 ABC Brisbane on this Friday morning. Hey, the latest from Nepal, this flash flood. Gosh, the vision has just been quite extraordinary.
2: Yeah, what we know is at least 39 Australians are among those reported missing following the floods there along the Nepal-China border. Australian officials are working urgently to confirm their welfare and provide assistance to those affected.
1: Yeah, this is the latest we've just heard from Foreign Minister Penny Wong a short time ago.
3: Yes, we have an initial team of a rapid response team who are deploying in the next 48 hours. These are people who have experience in responding to humanitarian disasters and obviously have experience in logistics, planning, communications and humanitarian response. And I'll be speaking to the Nepalese Foreign Minister later today and I will certainly talk through with him what it is that Nepal might be seeking from Australia.
1: At this stage, the death toll is sitting at more than 390. Hundreds more remain missing. And there's concern that there could be a second flood along the same river, as you'll hear in AM after news at 8 o'clock.
2: Yeah, and this might all be unfolding a world away, but it's hitting very hard here at home, especially for the small, tight-knit group behind the Debra Bakery.
1: Oh, yeah, let's go there now. Amanda McDonald is the owner. Amanda, good morning to you.
4: How are you going?
1: I'm well, thanks. But this terrible news from Nepal is having quite the impact on your little business. Tell us the story.
4: Yeah, look, I saw the images just like everybody else yesterday, just devastating. And we have, we've got four Nepalese workers here, so it's quite a large part of our team. We're due to get another one soon. And look, it just feels... We feel helpless, you know, to try and help them. It's it's just terrible.
2: And how are they holding up themselves?
4: Well, I checked in with them all yesterday just to make sure that their families were okay back in Nepal, and thankfully they are. But, you know, the community over there is going to be reeling for months. Infrastructure's all gone and just, you know, the impact on the workers as well. I mean, we've seen the images on Facebook and the news, and you just think... How are they coping with that?
2: And how can your community help and support them and do their bit a bit as they come into your shop?
4: Well, last night I decided we'd just put a donation bucket out for the Nepal flood disaster people. I'll make a donation to Nepal Red Cross. It's been there since the 1960s, so it's a well-established charity, and they'll be able to get resources out to people on the ground. But I just felt like, you know, we've got four Nepalese workers here. They're a big, strong part of our team. We love them. They're beautiful people. And it just felt wrong to do nothing. But, you know, we're having a great response from the people in Debra. I've already got a few hundred dollars in the bucket. It's only been going since 5 a.m. this morning. Oh. So the response has been really lovely. People are very kind and we really appreciate that.
1: That's a lovely way to do it, Amanda. And like we say, it might be happening a world away from us, or so it seems, but trying to wrap our arms around the Nepalese community here in Brisbane and southeast Queensland and for your workers as well. Thanks for telling us about it.
4: Oh, look, no problem. And thank you for having us on the radio and just bringing some attention to it. People can donate all weekend. We'll have the bucket here. So any donations appreciated.
1: Oh, fantastic. Vanilla slice and a couple of dollars in the donation bucket. Amanda McDonald there from the Debra Bakery. A couple of minutes away from news at 8 o'clock.
2: And Richard from Clontarf's called up. Now, Richard, you're very familiar with the area that's been impacted by the tragedy.
5: Yes, I am. I lived as a tea plantation manager in Darjeeling for many years. And the river that has caused all this problem flowed at the bottom of my property. I've been to Nepal many times. The people, as that lady said in the previous interview, the people, the Nepalese people are beautiful, beautiful people, and they are really need to be supported. The communist people moved into Darjeeling at a time, and the Nepalese workers on my property stood in front of my home and said, "No one is going past this gate to hurt my boss and his wife and family. If they do, I will kill them. And that's the sort of people that the Nepalese people are. They are genuine, beautiful people. If you see a Nepalese person today, say, Hai Garkali! Hai Garkali!
2: Jim. Yeah, that's a, great. We have to remember that. If we run into anybody today, be mindful what they're going through.
1: And the landmarks in Brisbane lit in white, Story Bridge, Victoria Bridge, yep, to show our support to the Nepalese community in this flooding disaster. 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
1: Oh, just before going to the news...
2: Oh,
1: can we
2: that's
1: get another
2: right.
1: Centenary pool memory in?
2: Yeah, Jim at Corinda wanted to give one. Hello, Jim. What's your memories of Centenary before it closes?
8: I used to go there as a child and go swimming. Used to live at Kangaroo Point and go all the way across. And it was interesting because I was scared of the platform. Ended up doing the jump off the top one when I think I was about 10 years old. I could never get to the bottom of the diving pool. And then I went back as an adult when I was doing my actual scuba dive ticket to do my skills. And was sitting on the bottom of the dive pool looking up. It was quite a change. Yeah, a lot of the diving schools used to actually take people there to do their skills with the scuba gear. So you'd have to take your tank off and put it back on and clear your mask. And it was kind of funny sitting there on the bottom looking up at these people that was jumping in the pool.
1: What a way to contrast that first experience you had jumping off the diving platform. Thanks, Jim.
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7: Traffic.
9: Number of breakdowns around this morning. Hello everyone. A broken down car through Hendra, Southern Crossway northbound, blocking the right hand lane before Toombul Road through the Hendra stretch. A breakdown on the Western Freeway inbound just after the Waverley Road overpass through Indooroopilly. A breakdown on the M1 southbound at exit 45 through Ormo, and a breakdown on Lutwyche Road inbound at Bowen Street through Windsor. I'm Liam Renton from ATN with all the latest 6:12 ABC Brisbane traffic.
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10: Hi, I'm Rachel Mealy on AM After the News. The death toll in Nepal and Tibet rises with dozens of Australians among the missing. And the NT passes voluntary assisted dying laws.
2: ABC News with Sue Fitzpatrick. The Foreign Minister says the number of Australians missing following the Nepal-Tibet flash floods could continue to rise. At least 39 Australians are among the hundreds missing, with over 390 people dead. But the full extent of the catastrophe is not yet known. Penny Wong is hoping to speak with her Nepali counterpart today to discuss what further supports Australia can provide. She warns the number of Australians unaccounted for could climb.
11: That is an unfortunate possibility. Obviously, it's a very difficult situation. It's a remote location. So we are urgently working to identify how many Australians have been in the region and to confirm the welfare of any Australians who are not accounted for.
2: Back home, two men will face court today on a combined 45 charges after a car chase on the Sunshine Coast, in which police vehicles and a helicopter allegedly came under attack. Liam McNally has more.
12: Police say the alleged spree began in Childers on Wednesday when weapons were taken from a home, with two men fleeing in a ute stolen days earlier. In a second stolen vehicle, the pair allegedly drove at police in Nambour as officers closed in yesterday. A 44-year-old man from West Gladstone was arrested soon after, but the second man allegedly fled towards Noosa, firing a shot at the Polair helicopter. A 21-year-old from Hervey Bay was arrested at 12:30. He's charged with 30 offences, including serious

0: Serious assault of a police officer, the 44-year-old is facing 15 charges. The pair are in custody and due to face court this morning.
1: Activity on the Brisbane River will come to a standstill today as maritime union workers launch their third round of industrial action this week. Hannah Moon reports.
2: There will be no Brisbane ferries running today, from first service to last. The stoppage is an escalation of maritime union strikes, which started in July amid a pay dispute with the company that runs CityCat and the Cross River fleets. Union workers already walked off the job for shorter stints on Monday and Wednesday this week. TransLink is advising commuters to consider alternative travel arrangements today. Buses and trams will run as normal, while trains are still operating on a reduced timetable as a result of separate industrial action.
1: The chair of the Liberal Health Senate inquiry into illicit tobacco says its report aims to create a roadmap for the government to tackle the issue. The inquiry is due to table its report today, after three public hearings and hundreds of submissions. The federal government maintains that reducing the tobacco excise is not the answer to tackling the black market, but One Nation and members of the coalition argue otherwise. Overseas, President Donald Trump says he is renaming Lake Ontario as Lake America in the US as he exacerbates his trade war with Canada. The president has signed an executive order that updates the lake's name for the US Geographic Naming Service. Mr. Trump can't force Canada to follow his preferred naming convention, but says the paperwork has been signed.
3: And we filed all the necessary papers, documents, everything else. We notified all of the various people that we have to notify. So we've done everything that you have to do, and this is official, effective immediately.
1: Back in Queensland, thousands will converge on the Broadwater parklands over the next 3 days for the Gold Coast Show. Heloise Vias reports.
4: Organisers are expecting a turnout of 140,000 people for this year's event. Held since 1906, the three-day show features everything from rides and show bags to live music, animals, equestrian events and classic show traditions like wood chopping. It's Australia's only major agricultural show staged on the waterfront and attracts more than 300 exhibitors and stallholders. And for the first time, patrons will be treated to fireworks each night at 6:45 p.m. The Gold Coast Show will run from 9 a.m. to 9 p.m. from Friday to Sunday.
1: In sport, the Melbourne Storm has handed Brisbane another miserable night at Lang Park in a 46-20 demolition in the NRL. The loss for the Broncos is the ninth straight at home as they farewelled a number of players, including captain Adam Reynolds. Queensland's weather, a strong wind warning for the peninsula and Cooktown coasts. Isolated showers about the east coast, sunny elsewhere. Cairns, Townsville and Rockhampton 28, Mackay 25, Bundaberg 26, Mount Isa 31. In the southeast, a partly cloudy day today. Brisbane 25, Ipswich 26, Logan 24, the Gold and the Sunshine Coasts 23, and Toowoomba 21.
5: Good morning, welcome to AM. I'm Rachel Mealy, coming to you from the lands of the Turrbal and Yuggera people in Brisbane. On today's program, the illicit tobacco market is booming. Is cutting the price of legal cigarettes the answer? And plans to reduce the number of carp in one of Australia's major river systems.
6: The labour of love in coming out and reaping the rewards of that clear water and the benefits that it has not only to the wetland specifically, but to the surrounding areas. It's providing a bit of a safe haven for these native species.
5: Rescuers in Nepal and Tibet are in a race against time as they scramble to find survivors after a flash flood swept through the border region of the two countries. It's a dangerous environment. Nepalese authorities are warning of further major flooding. A lake of rising water has formed at a site along the border, prompting fears it could burst its banks. Our reporter Nick Grimm joined me a short time ago. Nick, what's the latest on the rescue and recovery effort?
7: Rachel, according to the latest count, 392 people have been killed and nearly 1,500 are missing after those deadly flash floods struck those villages in the border region between Nepal and Tibet. Now, obviously, anyone who's watched the video emerging from Nepal in the past day or so will be aware that the situation there is extremely difficult for rescuers, and those numbers are likely to remain very fluid as they continue their efforts to reach the public areas, buildings, buildings and homes that were swept up in that wave of floodwaters, mud and debris. Now,

0: As we know, satellite imagery suggests the floods were likely triggered by a large chunk of ice breaking off a Himalayan glacier, sending tons of ice and rock tumbling into the river below. Climate scientists are actually saying that global warming is causing the Himalayas to warm faster than much of the rest of the world, increasing the chances of a disaster of this scale. Now, there's also fears that there could still be further flooding. There's been worries about blockages of water and debris that remain upriver from habited areas, which, if they suddenly shift, could send another torrent through those river valleys. Meanwhile, the UN's Laila Peters-Yahia says reaching the affected areas is also extremely difficult.
1: We have over 35 bridges which have been destroyed. The roads are destroyed, and so it's extremely difficult to have access. We have about 40 kilometers of road which are damaged. And in total, we have about 10,000 households which are in immediate need.
0: That's Laila Peters-Yahia there from the United Nations. Rach, there's also growing concern about the situation in neighbouring Tibet, where the Chinese government controls what information is being released. For more on that situation, Ryan Fioresi is the executive director of the Washington-based International Campaign for Tibet. He's told the BBC videos taken by Tibetans of a mudslide engulfing a border crossing were quickly censored on Chinese social media platforms, and authorities there have provided no details about which villages have been affected.
2: On the Tibet side of the border and of this unfolding disaster, the information has been very limited and tightly controlled. We've been in contact with sources on the ground, and what they tell us is that the picture is far worse than what is being officially reported in official Chinese media. So Chinese state media has so far confirmed only 3 casualties. Our sources say the actual death toll is much higher.
3: And Nick, what do we know about the Australians missing in this disaster?
0: Rach, according to the Department of Foreign Affairs, the number of missing Australians has now been revised upwards to at least 39 people, many of whom are believed to have been part of separate pilgrimages and tour groups visiting the region. 2 Sydney brothers aged just 14 and 11, Arush and Ashwin Muralitharan, are believed to be the youngest Australians who are missing. They and their parents are among an estimated 650 foreign nationals from more than 30 countries who are still unaccounted for in Nepal. Here, the government is seeking what it classifies as urgent updates on the welfare of the missing Australians and says it is deploying personnel and other assistance to support those Australians affected by the disaster. $5 million is also being directed to help provide emergency food rations, logistics support, along with assistance for emergency shelter, hygiene kits, blankets, medical and psychosocial support, along with recovery and rehabilitation efforts. Let's hear more now from Foreign Minister Penny Wong.
4: The advice to date is we have some 43 consular cases with 39 Australians unaccounted for, and we have been contacting the families of Australians unaccounted for and taking calls from the public in relation to anybody who was in the region.
3: That's the Foreign Minister Penny Wong, and before her, our reporter Nick Grimm. As Australian authorities work urgently to track down those missing in the region, their loved ones and the broader Nepali diaspora are desperately waiting for updates. Communities around the country gathered to pray last night, finding some solace in coming together to support each other. Bridget Fitzgerald prepared this report.
5: It could be any ordinary community get-together, but this gathering of Nepali Australians is a demonstration of support in the face of unspeakable tragedy.
6: We just have to show the solidarity. As a community, we have to come together, united, and then we just have to have this faith in that we will get through this.
5: Keshav Kandel is the Vice President of the Australian Nepalese Multicultural Centre in Diggers Rest, a suburb in Melbourne's northwest. Late Thursday, the group held a vigil for those who've died in this week's floods and for those that are still missing.
6: We are praying for the people who are still looking for help and praying for those families who are suffering. And today's session is mainly for us to get together for as a community together and show the solidarity for the people of Nepal, and we are with them, and also to offer the prayers.
5: He says it's been difficult to watch from afar.
6: Information is one thing. The other thing also, the post of the video on social media, that the photos and

0: videos that are been circulating, they're quite devastating, and they makes us really, really not well.
1: In Nepal, the country is still coming to terms with the scale of the flood zone. Surendra Puyal is a journalist in Kathmandu.
2: Stretching 200 kilometres or more, people are saying it's a devastation, it's a destruction. They have never, ever seen in their living memory. Somebody are describing it as the biggest natural disaster, some people in Nepal. After the 2015 earthquake that claimed the lives of 9,000 people.
1: It's a devastating disaster that's being felt around the world, with hundreds of foreign pilgrims and tourists among those missing. In South Korea, a rapid response team travelled to Nepal on Thursday to join the rescue effort. The head of rapid response and ambassador for overseas Korean and consular affairs, Lim Sung-woo, spoke from Incheon Airport.
3: We will depart for Nepal together with the government's joint rapid response team. We will do our utmost to ensure the swift and safe search and rescue of our nationals in Nepal.
1: In the United States, President Donald Trump says there are dozens of Americans missing, and the US is sending aid to the region.
4: Oh, it's terrible. No, and we've called Nepal and we've offered any help that they need. You know, we have a very good relationship with Nepal, and that was mud and water as a mixture. Nobody's ever seen anything quite like that. We're very powerful, strong, you know, strong, well-built buildings were wiped out like they were toothpicks. That's a terrible thing.
1: Geological experts are still determining exactly what caused the disaster, but the U.S. Geological Survey says a glacier collapse into a valley sparked the flash flood.
5: Bridget Fitzgerald and Jesse Thompson with that report. When Donald Trump announced the US military had launched strikes on Iran in conjunction with Israel, the president and other senior administration officials said the war would take a few weeks. Today marks 6 months since then. Middle East correspondent Matthew Doran reports.
6: February 28, and US fighter jets take to the skies. Warships launch missiles aimed at Iran. A commander-in-chief addressing his nation.
7: Short time ago, the United States military began major combat operations in Iran.
6: Iran's retaliation, swift, missiles triggering warning sirens across Israel, while also targeting its Gulf state neighbors. Those barrages may have stopped, at least for now, but 6 months on, the war is still technically ongoing, with no deal for lasting peace in the region.
8: The Iranians are infamous for understanding that most of the time they can outlast their opponent.
6: Emily Harding is an intelligence expert at the Center for Strategic and International Studies and served as the Iran director on the National Security Council during the last Bush administration.
8: So they'll come to the table, they'll negotiate a deal, and at the very last minute it'll be like, and also we want the following five things, and in the hopes that they can just like grind the other side into submission.
6: The US and Iran continue to threaten each other with a return to fighting, particularly given the ongoing dispute over the Strait of Hormuz, which Iran closed early in the war, announcing the decision via radio to ships in the Persian Gulf.
9: All navigating through the Strait of Hormuz is forbidden.
6: The shipping lane is something President Trump oscillates between insisting should be open to all without restriction or under American control, and which Iran argues is subject to its sovereignty shared with Oman on the other side of the waterway. Iran has focused its efforts of late on negotiations with Oman about the future management of the strait ahead of talks with the US on broader issues leading to a peace deal. Emily Harding says the situation could continue dragging on.
8: Could it be a forever war when you see like these occasional exchanges of fire, especially between Israel and Iran? I could see that.
6: Earlier this week, the Trump administration announced more economic sanctions, this time targeting countries doing business with Iran. That's come on top of existing measures the US president says are aimed at inflicting significant pain on the Iranian economy to force the regime back to the negotiating table. This man, who spoke to the ABC via voice note from Tehran and who will call Arash to protect his identity, says the community is feeling the pinch.
10: And the future seems even darker with all those threats made by the US administration.
6: But Arash says it could also spur action.
10: There is a strange good side to it. People will definitely...

0: definitely protest again in near future.
1: Rallying against a regime whose leader, Mojtaba Hamenei, still hasn't been seen in public since the strike which killed his father and left him severely injured on the very first day of the war. This is Matthew Doran in Jerusalem, reporting for AM.
2: And thanks for your company on AM. It's 17 minutes past 8. The illicit tobacco market is booming in Australia, but how to fix the problem is increasingly dividing opinion in the political sphere and beyond. The federal government is rejecting any cut to the tobacco excise as One Nation and some members of the opposition call for it to be slashed. Political reporter Lexi Junawick has the story.
3: Matt Evans is turning people away from his licensed tobacco store every day because he doesn't have what they're asking for.
4: I'm seeing more people asking us, do we sell cheap stuff? And you've got to tell them, no, we don't have it. And then they're like, why don't you have it? I was like, because it's illegal and I'll get shut down if I have it.
3: Mr Evans, who's also a wholesaler, estimates he gets around 30 inquiries a day about illegal tobacco in his shop in Narooma on the south coast of New South Wales. He wants the federal government to lower the tobacco excise. That's the tax on legal tobacco products. It depends on the brand, but currently a legal pack of 20 cigarettes costs anywhere from $40 to $50.
4: If we can sell the packets for under $20, most people are going to buy it from us, which means there's less people on the dole.
3: But the government says there's no quick solution to the problem and it's standing firm against calls for a cut to the excise as debate over how to tackle the black market fires up. A report released this week by two Liberals, MP Mary Aldred and Senator Richard Colbeck, will inform the Coalition's policy to tackle illicit tobacco. It calls for the excise to be reduced by at least 80%. One Nation's hot on their heels, vowing to slash the tax by 75%. And freeze indexation for 3 years. But those ideas are attracting criticism.
5: You can't just pluck a number out of the air and be like, oh, I reckon that sounds good.
3: Becky Freeman is a professor of public health at the University of Sydney and says the tobacco tax has been integral to reductions in smoking. The Australian Institute of Health and Welfare's latest figures show daily smoking rates have more than halved over the past two decades. The professor is questioning how anyone could conclude a particular excise cut would end the black market.
5: So you'd essentially be competing with criminal gangs who could also lower the price of their products. Like, this could just be a never-ending cycle.
3: But Dr. James Martin, an associate professor in criminology at Deakin University, supports either a very substantial cut to the tobacco excise or temporarily removing it.
6: I don't think there's any doubt that it would be effective.
3: Minister Mark Butler has recently said the government is thinking very carefully about how to crack down on people involved in the illegal tobacco trade and put them out of business, but reducing the excise is not the answer.
2: Lexi Junawick with that report. The Northern Territory has become the final Australian jurisdiction to pass a voluntary assisted dying law, 30 years after being the first to pioneer the idea. The law passed late last night after hours of debate. But some terminally ill people and some whose family members have used it in other states are disappointed the law has been passed with tight restrictions. Jane Barden reports.
7: Darwin resident Dave Collins has several organs riddled with incurable cancer, but he doesn't think he'll get to use the Northern Territory's new voluntary assisted dying law because it's restricted to people who've been found to have less than 12 months to live by a doctor.
8: The option won't be there for me because, well, I don't believe there is any doctor who will say that cancer will kill you within 12 months.
7: Would you like to have that option available to you?
8: I certainly would, yeah, if I was in pain.
7: All other states have 12 or 6-month terminal prognosis limits, except the ACT. But the NT law is more restrictive than those other states in that it prohibits doctors initiating conversations with patients about assisted dying. The only other state with that rule is South Australia. In the NT, the Labour opposition leader, one independent, and some backbenchers from the country Liberals government tried unsuccessfully to get the time limit and the doctor gag clauses removed. One of those Liberal backbenchers was Tansel Raman.
9: I don't think you can really call this the rights of the terminally ill bill anymore.
7: NT Attorney General Marie-Claire Boothby, who introduced the law with the time limit on doctors' gag, says those measures will protect vulnerable patients.
9: It is a patient-led approach very deliberately.
7: The NT was the first place in the world to allow voluntary assisted dying 30 years ago, but the then federal government quashed the law after a year. Now Darwin resident Eileen welcomes the new law. Her sister was able to use Victoria's assisted dying law to end a 17-year losing battle with pain from multiple incurable cancers at home with her family around her.
10: She sort of knew for quite a few years that that's what she wanted to do. And when the day came, I said to her, are you sure you want to do it? And she said, yes, I am. And after she died, she just looked so peaceful, and I'm glad that she could go the way she did. She'd had enough. You know, she fought as long as she could, but she knew when it was time to go. We're so happy that we went in because we saw her in pain. And then after 5 minutes, she just looked beautiful because all the pain had gone away.
7: Is it something that you would consider using yourself?
10: 100%.
7: Eileen is disappointed with the NT's 12-month terminal prognosis limit.
10: Nobody really knows how long it's going to take before somebody does die. And I think that 12-month thing's a bit ridiculous.
7: NT residents will be able to start using the new law when it comes into force in 18 months.
2: Jane Barden reporting. Testing of a black market weight loss drug has revealed it contains a much higher concentration of peptides than the label indicates, and experts are worried it has the potential to be dangerous. The ABC had some counterfeit peptides tested as they've been growing in popularity. Social media influencers are spruiking their benefits despite safety warnings. National Health Equity reporter Caitlin Gribben has this story.
11: As an analytical chemist, Grace her mum's job in a lab was pretty predictable, but her work changed dramatically once knockoff peptides became increasingly popular on the black market.
12: This time last year, I had never heard of peptides or never tested peptides. Now it's about 50% of my job.
11: Demand is so great that the laboratory where she works, Leader Analytical, had to upskill to undertake testing of counterfeit peptides. The client is usually connected to the so-called wellness industry.
12: Mostly it is people that are on-selling it to someone else, and they're wanting our analysis to reassure their customers that what they're buying is what it is. Most of the time it's not.
11: Social media influencers claim unapproved peptides have health benefits, creating content to instruct people how to buy and use them. In Australia, there's been an explosion in popularity of the products, but shocking reports of liver failure, severe allergic reactions, blurred vision, and other injuries in users. So what is actually in vials of unapproved peptides? At the request of the ABC and the University of Queensland, Leader Analytical has tested 3 vials of a counterfeit weight loss peptide labelled retatrutide, obtained off the black market. Grace Hammam says 90% of each vial has unaccounted for material. And she says testing showed a big difference between the peptides on the label and the amount inside the bottle.
12: There's a huge range, some containing none, some containing almost double.
11: Robin Langham is the Chief Medical Advisor at the Therapeutic Goods Administration.
13: If you're buying things online of an unapproved product, you can have no confidence that what you think you're getting is arriving. The dangers and the safety issues can be enormous.
11: She said just because testing found counterfeit peptides had the same ingredients as retatrutide doesn't mean the product is an exact replica of the retatrutide that's in clinical trials.
13: The risks are real. They are not theoretical.
11: University of Queensland peptide researcher Tim Pienkowski says he's surprised by the level of so-called overdosing in black market peptides.
14: I definitely didn't expect that level of overdosing, or that there'd be a greater number of overdosed vials than underdosed.
11: He has reported the testing results to the Drug and Alcohol Review Journal. Liver transplant specialist Dr. Marie Sinclair has recently treated patients in Victoria experiencing liver failure after taking counterfeit black market retatrutide.
15: If you're doing this yourself without knowing the concentration and without medical supervision, there is a much higher risk of very dangerous potential side effects.
11: Retatrutide is still in clinical trial development by US pharmaceutical giant Eli Lilly. It's told the ABC any version of the drug available online is unapproved, unverified, and not worth the risk. It's launched legal action against a number of black market suppliers of products labelled as retatrutide.
2: Caitlin Gribben reporting. Conservationists and fishers are pushing for more management of the European carp, which has become

0: become an invasive pest in our waterways. They point to the benefits that come from clearing wetlands of the fish, and with more than 30,000 wetlands across the Murray-Darling Basin, clearing them of carp could be a good start to a healthier river. Eliza Berlage reports.
1: Slimy mud.
2: These ecologists are about to wade into a wetland that will take them back in time, to when the clear waters were rich with thriving aquatic plants and native wildlife, and there were no European carp. Teal Flat Hut is a wetland on South Australia's River Murray, one of several sites under the management of the Murraylands and Riverland Landscape Board, which has successfully removed the invasive pest fish. The project's team leader, Darren Willis, says other wildlife and plants have started thriving.
3: It's hard to believe that a wetland that's been affected by high turbidity as a result of carp for nearly 50 years now, when you put it through the drying cycle and you remove the carp, back they come.
2: Ecologist Amy Rice has been working with the Landscape Board to restore this wetland.
4: Whenever I come to this wetland, it is breathtaking. I am in awe of what the wetland has been able to provide for the different species in the area.
2: The scientists have been using a technique called wetting and drying. They shut the wetlands off from the river, causing the water to evaporate, killing the carp. Fish screens are fitted to allow native fish and fauna to move back into the river system.
4: I think it's extremely rewarding in terms of all the work that we've put into this. It's providing a bit of a safe haven for these native species.
2: Since 2016, the federal government has spent more than $10 million researching a carp herpes virus as a biological control method, with further research due to be completed by 2028. In the interim, fishers and conservationists are pushing for more management of carp. Fisheries ecologist Ivor Stewart says it's critical to take action now.
5: I'm part of the carp generation. I've never seen the river looking anything but carpy and discoloured and degraded. And what I'd like to see is a new momentum to change things, to restore rivers.
2: Back at Teal Flat, Darren says the Landscape Board's success in removing carp could be a blueprint.
3: There's a lot of interest in the upstream states in looking at the case studies we have here and seeing how they can be applied at different scales upstream.
2: For now, the Teal Flat wetland provides a glimpse of what could be possible with the right approach.
0: Eliza Berlage reporting, and you can see that full story this Sunday on ABC Landline at 12:30 p.m. And that's AM for today. AM's executive producer is Michael Edwards. Today's program has been produced by Catherine Gregory. The associate producer is Barney Porter, and today, Tanya Dendrinos. Technical production by Mark Cash and David Lawford. I'm Rachel Mealy. Have a safe and happy weekend. It's 8:30.
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8: Welcome to Mornings with Steve Austin.
9: Friday, the 28th of August, State Parliament has finished for the week, and it finished on a disturbing note. It was fractious and ugly at parts, and the reason was what came in evidence in the inquiry into allegations around the CFMEU in the Commission of Inquiry here in Brisbane yesterday.
10: He said the CFMEU only had one tactic, and that was to burn the house down.
9: And we'll explore what burn the house down actually means in evidence given yesterday by a former senior Queensland public servant. In the meantime, let's go to news headlines with Hannah Moon. Hannah, good morning to you.
11: Good morning, Steve. The UN's Children's Agency says more than 17,000 kids in Nepal are in need of urgent humanitarian assistance. UNICEF estimates that at least 18 schools have been destroyed and a further 20 are damaged after a devastating flash flood tore through the Nepal-Tibet border region. At least 392 people are dead and 910 people remain missing, including 39 Australians. A new report shows unintentional drug overdose deaths in Queensland have hit their highest levels

0: on record. Australia's annual overdose report has revealed there were 2,091 accidental deaths involving drugs across the country in 2024, a new national record. Queensland also saw its highest annual figure to date, with 417 unintentional drug deaths recorded. Heading across the border, long-time advocates for voluntary assisted dying are criticising the Northern Territory's new legislation, which passed last night. The amendments, which were voted down, advocated for removing a clause preventing doctors from starting conversations about VAD with their patients, and to remove a requirement of a 12-month end-of-life prognosis. Advocates say it will leave many patients ineligible. And Steve, some good news to close us out this morning. A dog who went missing close to a month ago on the Sunshine Coast has been found after an epic journey. 2-year-old Maremma Border Collie Cross, Bree, got spooked and ran away just 2 days after being adopted from a remote cattle station where she had limited human contact. She was found on Wednesday.
1: She was a lonely puppy.
0: She was found safe and well, Steve, more than 40 kilometres from home.
1: Wow, okay.
0: So she's been on quite a trek to make her way back to her owners.
1: Sorry, where was she found? I interrupted you. My apologies. Do we know where she was found?
0: Oh, I do have that written back at my desk, Steve. on the Sunshine Coast.
1: Hannah, thank you very much.
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4: Good morning, Steve. Hello, everyone. We're dealing with a multi-vehicle crash through McDowell this morning on Beckett Road northbound. It's actually blocked the centre lane before Hamilton Road through McDowell. There's a broken down car on the Western Freeway northbound at Moggill Road through Indooroopilly. A broken down car on the Bruce Highway northbound at Steve Irwin Way through Beerburrum. A broken down car on Lutwidge Road inbound at Bowen Street through Windsor. We've got a breakdown the Logan Motorway westbound at Stapleton Road through Heathwood. Heavy on the Western Freeway outbound Indooroopilly to Fig Tree Pocket. There's delays on Waterworks Road inbound through the Gap and Ashgrove. Heavy on Dawson Parade southbound at Sanford Road through Capera. Gympie Road's busy about a Beams Road through Castledine. And just a reminder, no city cats, no kitty cats and no ferries in operation today, all day, due to industrial action. I'm Liam Renton from ATN with the latest 612 ABC Brisbane traffic.
1: Liam, very helpful. Thank you very much. In just a moment, why did the leader of Katter's Australia Party in State Parliament, Robbie Katter, vote against a critical minerals bill in Parliament this week that would seemingly assist critical minerals in his electorate? You'll find out in just a moment. Currently in the suburb of Brookfield, it's 18 degrees. At Hemant, it's 19. In Cleveland, it's 18. At Springfield Lakes, it's 17 degrees. At Newbeath, it's 17 degrees. In Kashmir, it's 19 degrees. On the Gold Coast, it's 19 degrees. And on the Sunshine Coast, it's 20 degrees. Well, State Parliament has risen this week, although it was a fairly tumultuous end. You'll hear why later on this half hour. But on the positive note, if that's the right way of framing it, the Deputy Premier, Jared Blay, has obtained more powers in this week's sitting of State Parliament. The Critical Minerals Amendment will allow him greater power to facilitate what are called state significant projects. You may recall that this was hailed as a positive by the Treasurer, David Janetsky, with me yesterday.
5: Well, I think it shows, again, our commitment to economic development in Queensland, Steve, and certainly the feedback that was received was incorporated into the final passage of the bill last night. We make no apologies for being a progressive government wanting to build economic strength in our state. And obviously, whether it's agriculture or resources, we know that there are significant opportunities that lie ahead of us. That bill was all about driving the potential of large projects, particularly critical minerals in our state. You know, I do think there is a significant opportunity to get more out of critical minerals. We know the Premier's got a trade mission shortly in that regard to make sure we're getting our fair share. And I look at the projects. We've got that $700 billion worth of critical minerals between Hughenden and Mount Isa. We've got a $2.3 billion copper mine at Eva Copper there, that investment that was announced recently. So there's significant opportunities. The bill passed last night will help drive those opportunities. And the feedback from key sectors of the economy was listened to and incorporated into the bill last night, and that's a good thing.
1: That's the Treasurer of Queensland, David Janetsky, with me earlier on this week. However, unusually, the bill has few friends other than the government itself. Robbie Katter, from Katter's Australia Party, whose electorate is obviously affected by the bill, did he vote for the amendment? The answer is...
6: Dead against, Steve.
1: Why?
6: Initially, when I first heard of the bill, I saw critical minerals and they said this is all about removing red tape for development. I thought, you beauty, can't wait to vote for it. But then it occurred to me that Queensland Resource Council and other mining companies saying, well, we didn't really call for this. We don't know what this is about. They said, yeah, sounds good, I guess. Then the ag industry started saying, well, hang on, we've already got issues right now, and you're making it easier for these projects now to come and bulldoze their way through into prime ag land and such.
1: So the ag force told me they're worried essentially about the loss of property rights with this bill.
6: Yes, and we could probably debate for some time whether what that impact is, because a lot of that, unfortunately, is intangible. It's innuendo. You know, if a mining company knocks on your door, well, let's talk about gas, because there's usually not many problems with mining companies up in my patch. So when you're talking critical minerals, when you're talking base metals, they're mostly in my electorate. So I know this stuff pretty well. I engage with the managers, and I can tell you number one, two, and three issues for them is not land access and approvals. When the government's coming out saying this is all about critical minerals, well, that's just not true. And that's deceptive.
1: David Janetsky named the projects in your electorate, like the Eva Copper Mine. You don't think that's true?
6: I reckon I know that project, with all due respect. The Treasury's a good bloke, but I know that project better than he does. And their project
1: there's no problem.
6: Their problem is not approvals. And to be fair, that's not a critical mineral. It should be. Copper should be a critical mineral, but it's not.
1: It's not listed.
6: But land access is not their issue. I hardly encounter land access, because it's weirdly and paradoxically, I am now, because everyone's getting paranoid about this legislation, and saying, well, I used to be all right with land access, but now they've got all these enhanced rights, and now I'm going to be, they could be a problem. But Steve, I don't think anyone can put a reasonable argument that this has anything to do with critical minerals. There's 227 pages of that legislation. The only time critical minerals is referred to is in the title. It has nothing to do with critical minerals. So then you'd have to say, well, what is it about? Then I thought, it's probably about the Olympic Games and trying to fast-track stuff, which, again, I'd say that's reasonable. I guess I get what they're trying to do. But I cannot get past the fact that already there exists a power imbalance when it comes to, if we just focus on prime ag land and probably just focus on the interaction with the gas industry, which the government is very big on getting more gas out of the ground.
1: Well, that problem's been solved now, hasn't it?
6: I don't agree, no.
1: A gas producer can't come onto someone's land and say, I'm going to put a gas well head here whether you like it or not.
6: Again,
1: they have to talk with the property owner.
6: Again, I think that's, on paper, that's what it looks like. But you think about how that looks. They're going to get there one way or another, Steve. And with this legislation, you'd say, and so you've got the rider process in place. The rider process, it's not cavalry in your back. It's a leaky lifeboat sent to you to go up against it. So if a gas company comes to you and says, look, we're going to have to work something out, you've got to go and arm yourself with a couple hundred grand with studies to prove your position and get ready for the next 2 or 3 years to put yourself in a position where you think you can get the right thing out of them. Otherwise, you're going to take the first offer you get from them.
1: So you voted against this bill. Labor voted against this bill. They say, like you, it has little to do with critical minerals projects.
6: Yeah.
1: Their concern is that it expands the power of the Deputy Premier, in this case Jarrad Bleijie, and expands his ability to declare projects of state significance for any purpose, quote unquote.
6: Yeah.
1: Do you agree?
6: Yes, I agree with that point. And to be honest, that's not the part that scares me the most. Like, if whoever's in government, if they've got an idea in mind of some projects they want to get up, and let's face it, there is a lot of red tape, there are a lot of barriers to development, that's okay, but tell us what it is. Don't create this subterfuge around critical minerals. Well, this is not about critical minerals.
1: Okay, well, this is what they put out. So the government has put out this press release under the name of the Deputy Premier.
6: Yeah.
1: And it says, the laws come ahead of the Premier's trade mission to the United States, which will focus on investment opportunities to accelerate extraction, processing and export of Queensland's high-quality critical minerals to the world. End of statement.
6: Well, okay. Well, we're probably engaged in another debate now, Steve, but like the whole critical minerals thing, good to have, nice industry to have, not knocking it, but it's a boutique mining industry. Base metals, your copper, silver, lead, zinc, which desperately need copper string to be built, that's one of your big industries. That's the big one that's going to carry in the future. And coal is even bigger again. That's been hit by the coal royalty. So the government's not fixing that or the base metals, but they're creating this, look at the shiny bauble thing over here, this distraction. It's a sleight of hand to say, oh, but critical minerals are going to save the our economy. Then, mate, they're not that big. It's an industry.

0: give the money back and not have them here. So there's a lot of people out there now that just didn't want to go through the effort, saw how much effort it'd take to stand up against this stuff, and they cash in. That's not a will. That's not coexistence and people that want them there. They don't want it there, but they just know these people have deep pockets. There's no collective bargaining on the rights of the farmers, so they're just one-on-one getting picked off by mining companies. And the government of themselves, I was saying in the debate last night, drill, baby, drill. And so they want to push gas development, and good on them. They're entitled to do that. I think the whole gas industry is flawed on a flawed commercial basis in the first place, but let's park that argument. And just they want gas development aggressively to subordinate prime ag where they intersect and to allow it to go ahead to facilitate it. That's their prerogative, but be honest about it, because that's what this will facilitate. Even if it has nothing to do with compulsory acquisition and making it easier or harder, they're still helping promote developments that already have big problems with the way that they deal with landholders and compulsory acquisition, or at least the rights to get on there.
1: This is 612 ABC Brisbane. My guest is Leader of Katter's Australia Party in State Parliament, Robbie Katter. He's the member for Traeger here in Queensland. We're talking about the Critical Minerals Bill, which passed through State Parliament this week, or the formal title is the State Development and Public Works Organisation Critical Minerals and Other Legislation Amendment Bill 2026. The Labor Party, the opposition in State Parliament, says they had to make 12 last-minute amendments to the bill, highlighting how flawed it was.
0: Yes.
1: Do you agree?
0: Well, that's a matter of fact. They did. And, you know, like they said, the committee signed off saying it should pass without amendments, and then they did pass amendments. So I'm sure they acknowledged there were problems. And I could tell by the demeanour of a lot of the regional MPs that they were feeling the heat and knew that this was problematic for them politically.
1: So what's the bill for?
0: That's the thing, Stephen. No one knows.
1: You voted against this bill, but no one can tell me what it's for.
0: I would argue you're not going to find anyone in that parliament. I'd even include the mining minister knows anything much more than me about critical minerals.
1: So it just gives more power to Jared Blair, the Deputy Premier.
0: Yes.
1: The Premier, David Crisafulli, is heading off on a trade mission to the United States. And that trade mission is specifically named in the government statement about the success of this bill. That says to me they're expecting him to come back with something in particular.
0: Again, nice effort, and I'm not knocking it, but I'd prefer he stayed here and got copper string built and got the coal industry sorted, because the coal industry is a white ant ridden house with these royalties, but it's on the road to failure, collapse, and the Northwest mineral problems, you could probably argue the same without copper string. So they're sitting on their hands with the two big industries, but they're picking up a smaller, the small cousin of all those, and saying it's the big one and we're going to promote it. You know, it reeks of just slogans and, shiny baubles and distractions from what are the real industries and what are the real problems that they should be addressing in Queensland.
1: Robbie Katter, thanks for your time.
0: Thanks, Steve.
1: Robbie Katter, and hopefully we'll be able to bring you what happens when the Premier comes back from his trip to the United States to see if the bill is indeed needed. In just a moment, so State Parliament has risen for this week. It was a fractious and disturbing end to Parliament after evidence was given in the Commission of Inquiry by a former Queensland public servant who worked under then Labor Transport Minister Mark Bailey. This was raised in State Parliament yesterday by Jared Blay, and things got a little bit noisy.
2: They oversaw this. They oversaw the misogyny. They oversaw the abuse. Mr. Speaker, Amanda Yates also said, and I quote from the Courier-Mail now, I remember that in the lead up to the 2020 election, I raised concerns about the CFMEU's behaviour of a number of meetings with ministerial staff. It was emphasised to me we needed to keep the CFMEU happy. In one of these meetings, I was told the CFMEU had threatened to drive down George Street with a photo of the minister's face on the back of their truck, and this would impact his re-election prospects. So it was our job to keep them happy. That is the behaviour that was overseen by the Labor Party.
1: And that was just the beginning of how State Parliament ended. The latest from the inquiry into the CFMEU, including the behaviour from union members that led to a public servant quitting. That with Kira Jones in just a moment.
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4: Traffic.
3: Good morning, Steve. Hello, everyone. A multi-vehicle crash around that Chermside-Kedron stretch this morning, slowing things down. So the crash is on Gympie Road, inbound around the Airport Link Tunnel, just giving us a bit of grief through Kedron. A multi-vehicle crash in McDowell, Beckett Road, northbound, has the centre lane blocked at Hamilton Road through McDowell. There's a breakdown on the Western Freeway, northbound at Moggill Road through Indooroopilly. A breakdown on the Bruce Highway, northbound at Steve Irwin Way through Beerburrum. A breakdown on the Gateway, northbound near Old Cleveland Road through Belmont. A breakdown on Lutwyche Road, inbound at Bowen Street through

0: Windsor, a breakdown of the Logan Motorway westbound at Stapleton Road through Heathwood. Still busy on Jubilee Terrace, the amount of Cooper's Camp Road through Barton. Delays on Milton Road inbound through Milton around Baruna Road. And just a reminder, no city cats, no kitty cats, and no ferries today, all out of operation due to industrial action. I'm Liam Renton from ATM with all the latest 612 ABC Brisbane traffic.
1: Liam, thank you very much. In just a moment, the latest from the CFMEU inquiry, where a former senior public servant for Mark Bailey, former Labor Transport Minister, gave evidence. Her name was Amanda Yates.
2: You weren't the only person that Mr. Ratbar made derogatory comments to that day, is that right?
3: That is correct.
2: 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Or just
3: yes, Minister Bailey was there.
2: And what did he say about Minister Bailey?
3: Mr. Ratbar said, "You are a shit minister."
1: You'll have details in a moment.
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6: 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And then, while Penrith is guaranteed a place in the top four, it is a must-win game for Canterbury Bankstown if they want to stay in the race. 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
1: Well, as you've heard, a former senior transport department bureaucrat in Queensland revealed she believed her family was being stalked by people associated with the CFMEU as part of a disturbing intimidation campaign. The inquiry has wrapped up its latest block of public hearings, and yesterday's sitting delivered some of the most confronting evidence yet. Reporter Kira Jones has been covering the story. Kira, first of all, who was the witness and why was she having to deal with the CFMEU representatives, Michael Ratbar and Jadingham?
7: Yeah, morning, Steve. Well, Amanda Yates, as you said, very senior public servant, the former Deputy Director General of the Transport and Main Roads Department. So she helped oversee and deliver some of Queensland's biggest road and transport projects. So that put her directly in contact with the CFMEU, particularly during the initial stages of the former Labor government's controversial BPIC policy. We've heard a lot about this policy. We know it set wages and conditions on major state government projects. And in the end, we've heard at the inquiry, it was ultimately a CFMEU enterprise agreement. We've heard countless times too that TMR, including Ms. Yates, had raised...
1: TMR being Transport and Main Roads.
7: It's funny how often we use those acronyms and then...
1: Transport and Main Roads.
7: Like, who?
1: Yes.
7: Had raised serious concerns about costs and the impact of impact on productivity during its early days, but they were told by government officials that they had to find a way to make it work.
1: So in this person in the Department of Transport and Main Roads, when Mark Bailey was the Labor Minister, what made this person believe the union was stalking her family?
7: This was easily the most confronting part of Ms. Yates' evidence yesterday. And frankly, it's probably among the most confronting evidence I've heard covering this inquiry for more than a year now. So Ms. Yates said during BPIC's early stages when TMR had raised its concerns, former CFMEU Deputy State Secretary Jade Ingham, she alleges repeatedly made off-the-cuff, out-of-the-blue remarks, comments that suggested he knew where her children were and what they were doing. On one occasion, she says he suddenly remarked that one of her daughters had played a really good game of netball that day and called her daughter by name. On another, Ingham allegedly told her he had seen her daughter catching the bus from school and correctly named the street near the family home where she caught it. Ms. Yates says she has no personal relationship with Ingham. She had no personal relationship with him at the time whatsoever. She couldn't understand how he could possibly know those details. So she told the inquiry she believed the CFMEU was following her family at one point. At this point, rather, the Commissioner, Stuart Wood KC, himself said, "How could you look at it any other way?" I think we've got some audio.
2: The first comment was made by Mr. Ingham. He was speaking to you something about something else. And then out of the blue, what did he say to you?
8: He called my child by name and he said she had played a really good game of netball that day.
2: And you had no idea how he knew your child's name?
8: No.
2: And you spoke to Mr. Scales about that at paragraph 100?
8: Yes, I did.
2: And he advised you that you should make an official police report?
8: Yes, Mr. Scales was very upset about it and very empathetic about why I was so upset, and he certainly encouraged me to make a formal report.
2: But you say, paragraph 100, that you were trying to find a way to rationalise or downplay the comment in your own mind, is that right?
8: I was, yes.
2: And you're

0: thinking that maybe it was entirely innocent, perhaps, and a member of the CFMEU also had a child playing netball? Those were some of the things you were trying to come up with in your mind?
1: I was trying to rationalise a logical reason for Mr Ingham to know as much as he did about my child's whereabouts, yes.
0: But deep down, did you feel that those attempts to try and justify it for yourself had little merit? Do you accept that?
1: They were simply that, a justification to try and reconcile why this was happening.
0: And there was another occasion, and at the end of that conversation, out of the blue, Mr Ingham said something else to you about your daughter. What did he say on that occasion?
1: He suggested that he was aware that my daughter had caught the bus, and he named the street where she caught the bus.
0: So, and that information was accurate, was it? She did indeed catch the bus on that street that he named.
1: Correct, it was accurate, yes.
2: Hearing the voice of an upset and distressed witness to the CFMEU inquiry yesterday, Kira Jones has been covering it. So, Kira, then Miss Yates gave evidence that she then took extraordinary precautions to protect her daughters.
3: Yeah. So she and her husband essentially changed their daily routine. They decided their children would no longer go anywhere alone. They changed how their school-aged daughter got to school, arranging for an older sibling to drive her instead of her catching the bus. But what made it even more frightening was that Ms. Yates claims an associate of Ingham, who she did not know. So she said Ingham would almost always have a sidekick, if you will, who he would never introduce. But that sidekick in this instance then commented that her daughter was now getting a lift to school, suggesting that he knew that the family had changed their routine. Another associate, also unknown, later made a completely random remark about the number, or the prevalence rather, of road accidents involving P-platers. Ms. Yates's older daughter was a P-plater at the time.
0: But as a result of what was happening, you'd organise for your school-aged child to be driven to school rather than having to catch the bus?
1: That's right, yes.
0: And then after that, there's another meeting with Mr Ingham. What did the man who was with Mr Ingham on that occasion, who I assume had not been introduced to you, is that right?
1: Correct.
0: What comment did he make to you?
1: He made a comment about my school-aged child now getting a lift to school.
0: And your other child was a P-plater at the time, is that right?
1: Yes.
0: And then at paragraph 105, you say there was another incident and there'd been a discussion about road safety in that meeting, and the man who was with Mr Ingham on that occasion, I assume this was a different man now, or was it the same man as the previous incident?
1: No, different.
0: A different man. Again, he had not been introduced to you, is that right?
1: Correct.
0: And he makes a throwaway comment, and what was that
1: throwaway comment? His comment was around the overrepresentation of P-platers in road accidents.
0: You told Minister Bailey about this behaviour?
1: Yes.
0: And again, he advised you to speak to the police?
1: Yes, he did.
0: But that was the extent of his response to you?
1: Correct.
0: And you say at paragraph 107 that if you took the matter further, you had a strong fear of retribution. Is that right?
1: I did.
2: You're hearing the evidence of Amanda Yates in the CFMEU inquiry yesterday. Kira Jones is covering it. Amanda Yates, Kira, was a former senior public servant. A former senior public servant. Why?
3: Emphasis on that. You're right. So she spent about 30 decades in the public service, but she said she felt she had reached a point where, when all of this was happening, she felt like the only way to protect her family and to make this intimidation campaign to stop was to leave.
0: But because you couldn't, you were so fearful of retribution and the like, and you were so scared of what was happening, what's the decision that you made?
1: I made the decision that the only way I could make this stop was to remove myself from the public service.
2: So a highly experienced, quality public servant leaves, yep, because of implied threats against her family.
3: Yep.
2: and doesn't seem to get much support from her ministerial seniors. So this ended up in sort of spilling over into state parliament yesterday in the last sitting day of state parliament. Set the scene for me, if you would, please.
3: Yeah, so Deputy Premier Jared Blay seized on the evidence in parliament. He described the allegations as disturbing. And, of course, he took particular aim at the allegations.

0: levelled at Mark Bailey. I think this is best heard in his words.
1: They oversaw this. They oversaw the misogyny. They oversaw the abuse. Mr. Speaker, Amanda Yates also said, and I quote from the Courier Mail now, I remember that in the lead up to the 2020 election, I raised concerns about the CFMEU's behaviour of a number of meetings with ministerial staff. It was emphasised to me we needed to keep the CFMEU happy. In one of these meetings, I was told the CFMEU had threatened to drive down George Street with a photo of the minister's face on the back of their truck, and this would impact his re-election prospects. So it was our job to keep them happy. That is the behaviour that was overseen by the Labor Party.
2: I should mention that it went further when Brent Mickleberg got up and went toe-to-toe with Mark Bailey. This is the Minister for Transport now against the previous Transport Minister.
3: So what would you expect a Minister of the Crown to do in that instance? Deal with it. Address it. Front up and address the bullying and the misogyny and the disgraceful behaviour. Security guards getting knocked to the ground in a TMR building, and the minister did nothing. No, not only did he do nothing,
4: order,
3: he
4: speaker.
3: Doubled down.
4: Point of order,
3: he
4: speaker.
3: Doubled down and directed
4: point
3: the Department of
4: Order, Speaker. Sit down, Noddy.
5: Oh. And you're going to sit down. Order.
4: Speaker.
5: And you're going to sit down for a moment too. I'm taking advice of that outburst.
6: I have 2 points of order, firstly, Speaker. Firstly, that I take personal offence at what the Minister has just said, as it is not true, and I ask that he withdraw. And my second point of order is the Minister blatantly continued after the point of order was made for a long period of time, and that is clearly grossly disorderly.
5: Just the very first thing, the Minister took personal offence, so I'll just ask you to withdraw that, please.
6: I withdraw.
5: Thank you. It is up to me to conduct the running of the House. Not for you to stand up and yell across the chamber. That was grossly disorderly, and you are now warned, and you will apologise for that behaviour.
6: I apologise.
2: I think I'll leave it there. What happens with the next sitting of the CFME inquiry, Kira?
0: The inquiry now takes a break from public hearings for just over a month, so it'll return for another 3-day block in early October.
2: Kira, thanks very much for keeping us updated.
7: It's where
0: thanks,
7: you live.
0: Dave, no
8: my memories are growing up locally. My grandparents lived around the corner here.
7: It's where your passions lie.
9: Place where my shoulders can drop. He loves it here. It's like coming home.
7: 612 ABC Brisbane.
10: ABC News with Sue Fitzpatrick. Officials are continuing to try to find at least 39 Australians among hundreds of people missing after flash flooding on the Nepal-Tibet border destroyed homes, swamped roads and swept away bridges. More than 390 people have died, as Sara Amir reports.
11: Among the missing Australians are Venkat Raman Balakrishnan and his wife Chitra Venkat Raman from Western Sydney, who are taking part in a tour with US-based hiking company Himalayan Glacier. Queensland woman Kanigama Sundarasan, who is visiting Mount Kailash to complete a pilgrimage, is also unaccounted for. Scores of other tourists are missing too, including from India, the US, Ukraine and Malaysia. Authorities are now turning their attention to two rivers on either side of the border, which are at risk of flooding.
10: Back home, an energy analyst is warning that if coal and gas plants are used to power large AI data centres in Queensland, power prices will go up. Premier David Crisafulli says data centres will be powered through a mix of fossil fuels and renewable energy. He's promised the state's power bills will go down as a result of a national agreement. Griffith University's Associate Professor Joel Gilmore says that is a bold pledge.
12: If we're bringing on new load and we're not bringing on new supply to match, prices will go up for everyone and we'll all end up paying a higher price in Queensland.
10: A pioneering piece of Queensland medical history is celebrating a 20-year milestone today, having saved millions of lives worldwide. Emma Pollard explains.
13: In 2006, the landmark vaccine against cervical cancer was released. It protects against strains of the sexually transmitted human papillomavirus, which cause most cases of cervical cancer. It also prevents throat and genital cancers caused by HPV. Co-developed at the University of Queensland by Professor Ian Fraser and Dr. Jan Zhu, more than 800 million doses have been administered worldwide. University of Melbourne Professor of Cancer Prevention, Julia Brotherton, says it's difficult to

0: overstate its significance.
1: It's the backbone of what is now a global cervical cancer elimination strategy.
0: Australian adolescents can access the vaccine through school-based programs.
2: The federal opposition has left open the possibility it could cut the country's refugee intake if elected. Yesterday, the Prime Minister intervened to guarantee Australia's annual refugee intake would remain at 20,000 after a government spokesperson said it had fallen to just below 14,000 a year because the rise was only temporary. Shadow Foreign Minister Ted O'Brien says the coalition will have its own numbers but criticised Labor for the confusion.
3: They're the ones who control the immigration settings today. They are now all at odds with each other with respect to the humanitarian intake.
2: Overseas, Iran is preparing a list of conditions for reopening the Strait of Hormuz. Iran's top security official, Mohsen Renzai, has told state media that the country has agreed on a shipping corridor with Oman, with parts of the route in Omani waters and others in Iranian waters. Qatar's prime minister has also travelled to Tehran in a bid to rekindle the stalled peace talks. Back in Queensland, researchers say household food waste could be the secret to improving the flavour of tomatoes. Taylor Larson reports.
4: Fogo compost, made up of food organics and garden organics, was added to half the soil of a commercial tomato crop. A panel noted the most noticeable difference in sweetness and aroma 12 days post-harvest, while a chemical analysis recorded increased sugar and amino acids. University of Queensland researchers say the study highlights the value of diverting food scraps from landfill, including the use of Fogo curbside bins, which are provided by more than 160 Australian councils.
2: In sport, Australian golfer Minwoo Lee holds a two-shot lead after the first round of the PGA Tour's season-ending tour championship in Atlanta. Lee tied his career record round on tour with a 62 to finish on 8-under, two shots clear of second place. Queensland's weather, a strong wind warning for the peninsula and Cooktown coasts, isolated showers about the east coast, sunny elsewhere. Cairns, Townsville and Rockhampton 28, Mackay 25, Bundaberg 26. In the southeast, a partly cloudy day today with light winds, Brisbane 25, Ipswich 26, the Gold and the Sunshine Coast 23 and Toowoomba 21 degrees.
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7: You know, it's funny how life goes in some ways. So I'll bring you the story shortly after we've updated the tragedy in Nepal. But we've discovered that Radio New Zealand, our cousins across the ditch, have a pretty good media team over there. And they said, there's all these illegal cigarettes around. Why don't we find out what's actually in them when you light them up and smoke them? You don't want to know. Or perhaps you do. Because if you start glowing in the dark after smoking for a few months, you'll know why. Because it turns out some of those illegal cigarettes have uranium in them. You'll hear why later.
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9: Traffic.
10: Yeah, good morning, Stephen. Hello, everyone. We're now dealing with a gas leak this morning in Caboolture. I've got fireys on scene, Water Farm Drive through Caboolture. They're doing emergency roadworks in Oxley right now. I've had to close Davies Street both ways. We're in Premier Street and O'Connor Street through Oxley. So right now, we're dealing with detours, diversions and delays. Now, there's a multi-vehicle crash in Loganholme, Beenleigh, Redland Bay Road near Bryant's Road to avoid. We've got a multi-vehicle accident in McDowell, Hamilton Road westbound at Paramount Court, and a multi-vehicle crash in Chermside, Gympie Road inbound at the Airport Link Tunnel. Still got that breakdown on the Western Freeway inbound at Moggill Road through Indooroopilly, and she's heavy right now on Gympie Road inbound at Beams Road through Castledine. I'm Liam Renton from ATN with all the latest 612 ABC Brisbane traffic.
7: Good on you, Liam. Thank you very much. And I know it's a fairly serious or heavy news day at the moment, but you'll be delighted to know if you're looking for something lighter, my experts in everything return after 10 o'clock this morning, solving all of those unsolvable problems of human existence. In some sad news or some annoying news, you can't get a ferry at all on the Brisbane River today, I believe. So this strike is now not just in the peak periods, it's now been extended to the whole of the day. So if you're looking for one of the beautiful shark cats or city cats that go on the Brisbane River, sadly, due to industrial action, they're not available.

0: Is the division of invisible household chores affecting your relationship? Research shows it could be. I have some personal experience in this area where my significant other has told me that she's sick of making all the decisions. And I said, but you asked, you wanted to. And she says, well, don't believe me. Anyhow, so I want to hear from you. How do you divide the household jobs at your place? Is there a balance? Are you doing more than your family members? What works for you? 1300 222 612 is the phone number, or you can send a text 0467 922 612. The mental load, I guess, is how we describe this as another way. So not just the physical load of washing, ironing, dusting, cleaning, washing up after dinner, getting dinner ready for everyone else, washing the sheets, vacuuming the floors, dusting everything, booking appointments. So the psychological load as well as the physical workload is what we're talking about. And we've brought in a psychologist this morning, and hopefully Dr. Sarah will know what's going on and what it reveals. In the meantime, it's 20 degrees in Paddington right now. In Heathwood, it's 19 degrees. Russell Island, it's 19 degrees. Barellan Point is 19 degrees. At Yarrabilba, 19. Daybra, it's 20 degrees. On the Gold Coast, it's 20 degrees. And on the Sunshine Coast, it's 20 degrees. I just want to update you on what's happening with Nepal. So you'd know this story. The death toll is rising significantly. So the developing situation in Nepal with the flood crisis, the latest information we've got at the moment is at least 392 people have been killed. Hundreds are still missing after the deadly flash flooding struck villages in the border region between Nepal and Tibet. The floods were likely triggered by a large chunk of ice breaking off a Himalayan glacier, according to satellite imaging. And this sent tons of ice and rock tumbling into a river below. Now, Australia's Foreign Minister Penny Wong has been on point updating Australians of what's happening, providing the ABC breakfast team on our sister network, Radio National, with the number of Australians currently missing.
1: The advice to date is we have some 43 consular cases with 39 Australians unaccounted for. You might recall yesterday I indicated we knew of 35. We understand an additional 4 Australians who are unaccounted for were travelling separately to these tours. And we have been contacting the families of Australians unaccounted for and taking calls from the public in relation to anybody who was in the region.
0: The biggest concern for Australian authorities and Nepalese authorities right now is the possibility of a second flood along the same river. Apparently, 2 barrier lakes have been formed, one in Nepal and one in China, with officials now worried either or both will fill with water and spill over, sending down a second flow of debris. Foreign Minister Penny Wong gave details to Sally Sara about further assistance the Australian government is offering to Australians on the ground in Nepal and to the people of Nepal themselves.
1: Obviously, this is a concerning situation. We will continue to ensure that the advice on Smart Traveller reflects the most recent information that the Australian government receives, including from our offices in Kathmandu, in Nepal. So I would encourage anyone, any Australian who is in the region, to ensure they are monitoring Smart Traveller and listening to the advice of local authorities. As you said, it's a challenging situation. I think you indicated in your introduction we are providing some additional humanitarian support, a total of $5 million, $2 million to the World Food Programme, $2 million to Australian NGOs who work through the Humanitarian Partnership, and $1 million to what's known as the Emergency Action Alliance. I was asked yesterday, Sally, about if people wanted to donate. If you go to emergencyaction.org.au, if people wish to donate, there is an appeal available there for people to contribute to.
0: Penny Wong, Australia's Foreign Minister, giving an update. The Prime Minister also released a statement a short time ago. Essentially, it says the same thing as to what Penny Wong has already revealed. But the ABC News team will keep you updated throughout the day with the situation in Nepal as further details come to hand.
2: One of Australia's most recognisable broadcasters is facing the biggest battle of his life. 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
0: This is the Strolling Bones, whose real name is the Rolling Stones. It's a song called Miss You, ahead of the discussion about the invisible workload, the invisible chores in your house.

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Sometimes I wanna say to myself, sometimes I say,

0: That's the Rolling Stones. This is 612 ABC Brisbane. I'm keen to know if this is your story or your dilemma. A new Queensland study shows that invisible household chores... It's true, invisible household chores. If actual chores weren't bad enough, invisible household chores must be recognised by both partners in a relationship. They appear to be talking about you and me. Invisible chores are tasks that can sometimes go unrecognised, such as planning play dates, planning appointments, scheduling things, all of those mental tasks, the mental load that takes place in family life today, or for that matter, just couples. There's no way I'm telling my significant other, my bride, about this story, because she'll go, I told you. The division of these hidden responsibilities should be emphasised in order to foster relationship quality. Now, who's against that? And enhance overall health and well-being. And my torturer in chief is Dr. Sarah Condras from the University of Queensland School of Psychology. I'm not sure that I really want to welcome you because I fear what the study will reveal. Dr. Condras, thanks for coming in.
1: Thank you for having me.
0: All right, better explain. I've only just worked out what actual household chores are.

0: There's a bit of negotiation takes place with, you know, who does the housework. So, but what are the invisible household chores?
1: Yeah, so we've done a study and we've actually broken down the mental labour or the invisible chores into kind of two sections. So your cognitive load and your emotional load. So like you said, that cognitive load is really that thinking, planning, organising, appointments, family events. It could even be, you know, working out what chores need to be done by who and when. That's still a cognitive task. The emotional load is that provision of support. So it might be calming or comforting your partner, child, pet even. So those two things are invisible, but they're not just invisible often. They're also quite boundaryless. You know, they could happen any place, any time, no clear beginning, no clear end. So they are quite complex.
0: But aren't these sort of worked out? Like anyone who's been in any sort of relationship learns pretty quickly if you're not emotionally supporting your partner in some way. You know, you learn pretty quickly. You know, you usually find out from a partner fairly quickly.
1: There's definitely, for the emotional load, there's definitely that physical component. Same with the cognitive. But I think the thing is that there's a lot of mental effort that goes before you have that physical actual result. And that might not be acknowledged or seen as often.
0: Why did you start studying this, Sarah? Why did you dare lift this rock to find out what might be hidden underneath?
1: If it helps, I'm usually interested in the other end of the spectrum. So I'm interested in this actually from a caregiving perspective for informal caregivers when, you know, you might not have a choice and someone has to pick up that load and there's an additional load. But we thought we'd start with just looking at, you know, everyday couples, a broad spectrum, and seeing what's going on in the household without all those complexities as well.
0: How important is it then, whether they be physical or cognitive, that they are divided equally in a relationship? Because we're wired differently. I mean, men and women are different. We're just wired differently.
1: Yeah.
0: And so you sort of have to often find that space for each other, like who fits what space.
1: Yeah, definitely there is some
0: tasks. Both physical and psychological.
1: Yeah, there's tasks specialisation, of course. You know, you find what you're good at. I think as well, it's not so much equality as it's also fairness as well. It might be certain circumstances where one needs to take over more or they like doing that side of the things. I think it's really though understanding the extent of that mental load, those cognitive and those emotional demands that are going on that might not be as well understood.
0: So you're a psychologist or you're a doctor of psychology?
1: Yes.
0: Is it industrial psychology, may I ask? I should have asked it before. What sort of psychology, may I ask? Is there a specialisation?
1: Well, as I said, my specialisation is actually cognitive ageing. So that's interested in the cognitive side and the ageing side with caregiving, definitely. But started broad, I guess you could call it a passion project, looking at just something that's very relevant to everyone.
0: Great. Well, I'll get to aging in a moment because a lot of us are in the sandwich generation where we're looking after parents and children. So I'll come to that in just a moment. But bottom line, what did you find? Was there a sort of have you found a bottom line conclusion that you can say, okay, I can say this with a good level of confidence?
1: Yeah, there's a couple of findings that we can talk about. One thing that I want to say was good about the study that we did was we looked at actual couples. So we didn't just look at one partner. We looked at both partners together so we could look at what's going on within that relationship. So we tested over 200 couples. The first finding we found...
0: Married or unmarried, just cohabitating?
1: All even age was 19 to, I think, 78. So a real broad spectrum.
0: Okay, cool.
1: Just had to be living together, obviously, to be in the same household.
0: Yep.
1: Kids, no kids. So what we found firstly was that women are carrying most of the load and that's across all those three types of labour, but it was most prominent for that cognitive load. So when it comes to that thinking, planning, organising, women were reporting completing almost 25% more than their partners reported doing.
0: Emotional load as well as physical load?
1: Yeah, so across all of them it was just...
0: A whole lot?
1: Yes. But if it helps, men... When you look just at men, they did the most for the physical labour. It was still less than women, but it was closer.
0: Oh, crikey, I'm worried. I knew this interview wouldn't go well. If you just turn on the radio, my guest is Dr. Sarah Condras from the University School of Psychology. We're looking at the division of invisible household chores that affect your relationship. And Sarah has been breaking down there's a cognitive load and an emotional load in those invisible chores. I know this might sound strange, but in my mind, often the emotional load is the really heavy one.
1: Yeah.
0: In my thinking, you know, and that is affected by so many factors like how tired you are, how much sleep you've had, and some of the life battles that you face.
1: Yeah, of course. I think there's a lot, and it's, again, understanding where your partner's at and understanding what they can give and maybe when you need to step up.

0: think that emotional load is a lot more variable it can be depending on what your partner's at.
1: Charlie of Dickey Beach says, my wife of 59 years does everything, including the gardening. All I have to do is make sure she has a glass of wine at 4 PM.
0: Sounds like a good setup.
1: You be you, Charlie. Congratulations. You've got I hope it works for you. So whenever I talk with couples, but couples find their own way in a relationship. They negotiate their own, chores, tasks, because some people like to do. I'm not allowed to touch our washing machine in our house. It's not emotional, cognitive, it's physical. Mm-hmm. My bride loves putting stuff in the washing. She almost finds it meditation, I think. She'll go in the laundry, leave me alone, it's my place, and she puts clothes in there and she pulls stuff out. Mm-hmm. And she finds it quite relaxing. Whereas I hang them out and she wants them brought in before the sun goes down.
0: Yeah.
1: Everything's happy, everything works. But she has mentioned a few times about where she feels she has to make a vast array of decisions that are both a heavy cognitive load. And I've got the message, she's sick of it.
0: Yeah.
1: And here I was trying to be a consultative listening partner, because like the complaint of blokes is where I was sort of dominant and, talking over or making decisions without actually consulting. So I think there is you stumble your way in a relationship, through these questions.
0: Yeah, and like I said, that cognitive load is quite hard because, it is often invisible, and two, it can happen anywhere, anytime. It can be outside the house and still thinking about the things that have to be happening inside the house. No clear beginning, no clear end, it's constant. And so for your partner to really understand the extent of it is quite difficult. And I think for the second finding, what was really great is that we were able to look at both partners' perspectives and really answer that question of, well, two people in that same relationship, do they have a similar perception of how household labour is shared and how is this relevant to relationship quality?
1: I bet you they didn't.
0: Yeah, well, across the board, we found that relationship quality worsened the greater that gap in how people saw the breakdown of those household loads, which is probably unsurprising. But where it gets, I think, quite interesting is the fact that for the cognitive load, we only saw it relevant for men. So only males' relationship quality worsened the greater the gap in that cognitive load perception. So how they thought.
1: Sorry, say that for me again. Say that for me again.
0: So for men, relationship quality worsened the greater the gap in how couples saw that cognitive load was shared between them.
1: So what does this mean for the well-being of the relationship overall? Can you say? Are you prepared to say?
0: I'm not prepared to go that far. what I can say is that there's a lot of research out there that's coming up that's showing that cognitive load is unsurprisingly quite psychologically taxing. It's distracting, it's draining. So it does have an impact on health and well-being. And it's possible that the reason we're seeing men affected, one, is women possibly voicing their displeasure like your partner is.
1: Yes. Yes.
0: It could be as well that the health and well-being is seeping into other dimensions of the relationship. And that's why we're seeing the relationship quality worse. The greater the gap where they're not feeling that appreciation.
1: In our situation, there's an increased, responsibility of looking after an aging family member on and off. Not every day of the week, but quite common. And this is adding an extra bit of sort of negotiation, sort of logistical transport, moving around. And it's,
0: of course.
1: And it's because the person's very elderly and has some cognitive problem issues, it's quite complicated. And that affects the whole house.
0: Yeah.
1: Which is interesting. And this is the sandwich generation where you're often looking after elderly parents, or just parent in my case, and children, although mm-hmm. the children are less of a problem because she's 19 and says, leave me alone, Yeah, but it has an extra dimension now with the sandwich generation in my mind.
0: Definitely, and that's something that I am very eager to explore further. I find that very fascinating. I think, there's the load of informal caregiving where you're dealing with all the symptoms and things like that. But if you're sharing a household with them as well, there's those other things that they were doing in the household that you, again, may not have realized, especially if it's one of these invisible loads that you're now having to step up and take over. So how does that work? And that's a really great question.
1: One of the things that I've learned, Sarah, is that, funnily enough, not only is there a geographic space for someone in the house, but there's a psychological space.
0: Mm-hmm.
1: So you've got the physical house, but certain people, they don't like to having that emotional house space invaded or breached, which is, it's been one of the things I've learned. being in a relationship, you know, for a few years now, it is a real thing. You know, it's not a mystical thing. It's a real thing. You know, that often people have like a special room, a special chair, a space where they, you know, don't annoy me. This is my relaxing place, in a sense.
0: Yeah.
1: And it's a big issue for couples, for many couples. I'll maybe read you some messages from listeners. Andrew says, my better half and I have a simple solution. I look after the outside. She looks after the inside. So I do the gardening, general repairs, the ironing, the dishes, some cooking and cleaning. It works great. We just help each other out, as all should do. All decisions are a joint decision. She says, and I obey. Yes, you keep telling yourself that, Andrew. I wouldn't dream of shirking. Andy says, I'm safe as she doesn't listen to the ABC and she's at work. Thank you, Andy. Warren from Nambour says that he and his wife have an arrangement. His wife is a chef. She does all the cooking. And I do all the washing up, putting away of the plates and cutlery, but I don't go near her Tupperware cupboard.
0: Oh.
1: Kim of Burpengary says, Steve, sometimes there is no negotiating. My husband acts the hero and expects recognition because he mows the lawn, says Kim of Burpengary. Well, they're the physical chores, but you're looking more at those emotional things, aren't you? Those cycle of when do I go shopping? When do I take the kids out? How do I get them ready for book week at school?
0: Yeah, it's that thinking ahead a lot of the time and planning. But it's interesting even that, you know, that Kim mentioned there that, you know, wants acknowledgement, wants recognition for doing a task. And I think maybe there's a bit of the problem. Are we getting that acknowledgement, that recognition for that secret, invisible going on in our mind that helps then? Like mowing, did she tell him to mow, or does he actually have that foresight to mow?
1: Right. Doesn't have to be told, or does it? If so, if someone has to make that decision, that's cognitive load.
0: Yeah, and don't get me wrong, it's wonderful to help with the physical chores, definitely, but are you being told that they need to be done? Because that's a cognitive load there.
1: It is a cognitive load. So in our house, I now know that. So the problem is I see messiness in a different way to way my partner sees messiness.
0: Yes.
1: And when I decide, I make the cognitive decision to clean something, my wife has said and made the cognitive decision a day before that it should have been cleaned.
0: I can't help you there.
1: So what's next? What do you do next with this work? Because you've got a particular area with aged care. So what do you do now? Where does this go now that you've upset all our relationships?
0: Well, it's really just applying this tri-load to different, I think, more complex relationship structures. You know, I'm a new mum myself, so even looking at that and how that's changed the household load.
1: It changes everything, doesn't it?
0: Yeah, it'd be quite interesting. Or even as your child develops, that's quite interesting as they can take on more of those responsibilities. How does that look? There's so many places to go with this, which is why I kind of love this topic so much.
1: We'll speak to you again. We'll see if any changes in my household at least. Sarah, thanks for coming in.
0: Thank you so much for having me.
1: Dr. Sarah Condras is from the University of Queensland School of Psychology. Let's go to news headlines. Sue Fitzpatrick. Sue, good morning to you.
2: Good morning, Steve. President Donald Trump says the US is sending aid and any other assistance required to Nepal in the wake of a devastating flash flood in its Tibet border region. The bodies of more than 390 people have been recovered, with fears that toll will rise considerably. At least 39 Australians are unaccounted for, up from 35. There's concern that a black market weight loss peptide has the potential to be dangerous, as the product contains a much higher concentration of peptides than the label indicates. At the request of the ABC and the University of Queensland, Leader Analytical tested 3 vials of a counterfeit weight loss peptide obtained off the black market, finding higher levels than what was stated. Maritime union workers have walked off the job again today, resulting in a shutdown of all Brisbane River ferry services. It's the third day this week commuters will be affected by union-protected industrial action amid ongoing pay negotiations. Today's stoppage will run from the first ferry service to the last. And Canadian voice actor Peter Cullen has died, aged 85. Cullen was best known for voicing Optimus Prime in the 1984 TV series Transformers and Eeyore in the Winnie the Pooh franchise. His family is calling on fans to honour his legacy by serving their communities with compassion, integrity and loyalty. More news at 10.
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1: Don't forget, we're running the Larry's Portrait Competition this year, named in honour of our breakfast presenter, Loretta Ryan. We want you to paint her portrait or draw a portrait of her or do a collage of a portrait of her. Either way, if you think you've got an eye for a portrait, we're calling on artists like you to get creative in the 612 Faces of Brisbane Portrait Competition known as the Larry's. Whether you're a professional or weekend sketcher, just someone wants to have a go, you can pick any medium you want. All we want you to do is text the word portrait to 0467 922 612 and we'll send you back, we'll text you back the details. So 0467 922 612. Thank you for Barbara on the issue of the balance of emotional and cognitive load, workload decisions at home. Barb says, we have an inside-outside arrangement, according to my husband. His health issues now mean I do mostly everything. I'm sorry to hear that, Barb. Another listener says, institutions are sexist, recognitive load as well. Often in schools, there's a presumption of one parental contact, and once you're the primary contact, you are now the diary keeper and the planner of all things. Ditto for sporting commitments. Yeah, I reckon that kids one is a big one, particularly for sports, so I feel your pain on that one, although my child is older, so I don't have to worry about that anymore. And another one says, my wife starts every offer I make with no, i.e. I will do it incorrectly. Strangely, everything is neat and tidy when left to my own devices. Good luck with that. And another listener says, Sunday checking, we sit down together as a family, look at the week ahead, add all appointments in, meetings, band practices, and then ask, how can we help each other this week? Sharing the load is so important. Crikey, that's good. We love you. You win.
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7: Mornings with Steve Austin.
1: Business Bites in just a moment with one of Brisbane, Queensland business leaders. But before I do that, if you were hoping to hop on a ferry at all today, you're out of luck because the Maritime Union workers have launched their third round of industrial action this week. Ferries are out of action all day. 612 ABC Brisbane's Kenji Sato has been down at the South Bank Ferry Terminal to see how the strike is impacting commuters. Kenji, lovely to have you back on the program. Did you meet anyone there who was waiting for a ferry?
8: I certainly did, Steve. Quite a few people have been lining up for a ferry service that is never going to be coming today. Brisbane City Council seemingly no longer bothering putting up any workers to let people know that there won't be any services today. They've put up a few signs around the place, but they're a little bit inconspicuous. A lot of tourists in particular have been overlooking them, walking over through to the ferry terminal, and I've been the one that's been having to break the bad news to quite a few tourists here today, Steve.
1: So you've been keeping them in touch. Did anyone specifically, did you speak to anyone in particular?
8: Yes, I spoke to a lady by the name of Mary from the Sunshine Coast. She'd been looking forward to having a bit of a nice tour of the Brisbane River, a nice walk through the QUT Gardens. Looks like she'll be getting her steps up today, Steve, because she was crestfallen when I broke the news to her. So you were trying to catch the ferry this morning, is that right?
9: Yes, I was hoping to. I'm just here. I'd stayed last night in Brisbane, and yeah, I thought a good way to see the river was to catch the ferry, and I hear all about it. So not today, Josephine.
8: No. Unfortunately. No. So you were planning on going a bit of a pleasure cruise up and down
9: the
8: Brisbane River?
9: Yeah, sort of read. I think it's at New Farm or something. You know, I was just going to go for a jump on, jump off or whatever. So excellent way to see the city, but I'll have to keep walking, won't I? I'm finding, like, walking around, it's quite noisy. The traffic's annoying. So I've cut across the bridges, so I'll cut back and see what I find. But, yeah, next time. Well, we've always got to leave something to do next time, and next time, hopefully, the ferries will be off strike and running again.
8: Absolutely, especially with our 50-cent fares.
9: So, I know.
8: Whereabouts are you from? Do you have 50-cent fares?
9: I'm originally from Melbourne, but I'm, like every Melbourne person, up trialling the Sunshine Coast out.
8: Very nice.
9: So living up there at the minute and loving it. And
8: it'd be a lot warmer over here.
9: Yeah, that's for sure. That's for sure.
8: And you're getting your steps up.
9: Yeah, yeah, no, true. So, yeah, so I might cut across that bridge and see where it takes me.
1: That's Mary from the Sunshine Coast. Kenzie, what about those from overseas in this city?
8: Yes, I've been speaking to quite a lot of tourists here, Steve, from Japan, from Germany. A lot of Kiwis as well had been looking forward to

0: coming down and experiencing the Brisbane ferries. You can always pick a Kiwi out because they're in their skivvies and jandals. A lot warmer here than it is over in New Zealand. I had a chat with a couple from New Zealand, Bruce and Jill. Here's what they had to say.
1: Just visiting my daughter from New Zealand.
0: Oh, that's lovely.
1: Yeah, so we're just on our own today. We'll just have a wander around. And
0: it'd be a lot warmer here than in New Zealand.
1: Oh, yeah, it's like summer now. that's hence the jandals and shorts.
0: And today, the ferry workers are all on strike for all of today. So you won't actually be able to catch the ferry today.
2: We were thinking Monday.
1: I thought, where are they all? yeah. Okay.
0: Yeah, so Monday, it should be operating, fingers crossed.
1: Yep, okay. Yep.
0: Although it started off as a one-week strike, now it's a month-long strike. So okay. They may continue to be on strike next week. We'll have to see.
1: Okay.
0: So you won't be able to catch the ferry there, but there is a bridge that'll take you straight to the casino over there.
2: Yep.
1: Right.
0: Yes. So I guess today at least you'll be getting your steps up.
1: Yeah. That's right.
3: Kenji, I think we should leave you there as a community service, a civic service to the council and the commuters of Brisbane, so that at least you, if the council's not telling them what's going on, you can.
0: Yes, exactly. And a tour guide, apparently. A lot of people asking me for advice. Where are the nice places to go?
1: Yes.
3: And so where do you send them? Don't say the casino. Where do you send them?
0: A lot of locals will hate me for this one, but I am really partial to the South Bank Beach. I really do quite love it. And yes, even though people that are born in Brisbane describe it as a disgusting cesspool, I think it's quite lovely.
3: Thank you, Kenji.
0: Thank you, Steve.
3: Kenji doing a community service for the Brisbane City Council and letting commuters know that the ferry is not running because of industrial action all day. Business Bites in just a moment with the Chief Executive of Consolidated Properties, Don O'Rourke. In the meantime, this is Foreigner. And Waiting for a Girl Like You on 612 ABC Brisbane, where it's 21 to 10.

0: That's Foreigner. It's 18 to 10, news at 10. My next guest is here for what we call Business Bites, where we try and explore the realities of entrepreneurship, of running a business, of starting a business, or of keeping a business going. And this company is pretty much one of the major companies in Queensland. It's been a privately owned property development company for nearly 45 years, and they affect the urban landscape of pretty much Australia's eastern seaboard, as it turns out. They're headquartered here in Brisbane. Their value of this private company is in excess of $3 billion. I'm talking about the Consolidated Properties Group. They say they operate an active project pipeline valued at around $4 billion, spanning master-planned residential communities, luxury riverfront apartments, commercial offices, and neighbourhood retail centres. So my studio guest is Don O'Rourke. Don is the Chief Executive and Executive Chairman. Don O'Rourke, thanks for coming in studio.
1: Good morning, Steve. My pleasure.
0: 45 years, is that right?
1: 45 years. In fact, it'll be 50 years in 2029.
0: So what are some of the major projects that Consolidated Properties have built in this city, in Brisbane?
1: Well, Steve, we're sitting in your studio and I'm looking across the river to our first major project, which was the Commonwealth Law Courts located on North Quay. We did that one in the late 1980s. That was our first really big project. The other one that your listeners may be familiar with is Casuarina Beach, where we created a whole township down on the coast in northern New South Wales. And then at the moment, we've got a bunch of shopping centres, which you may see, in your travels. You know, we've got one at Yerong Pilly, we've got one at Carolee, we've got one at Capera. So those sort of Woolworths and Coles-based shopping centres are our other staple.
0: These are major projects. So how did the company start nearly 50 years ago? What started you off?
1: Well, I founded the company. I graduated from QUT with a business degree. I got a job at a real estate agency, CBRE. And I very quickly saw that development was where I wanted to be. So with a couple of other guys, we started off. This was in the early 1980s. And I've really been doing that ever since then, Steve. At CBRE, my job was to look after the needs of office and shop users. And we've taken that philosophy and run with it, you know, for nearly 50 years. We look after the needs of the occupants of our buildings.
0: I don't recall your name being on the infamous list of the White Shoe Brigade. So you were developing property, but I don't think you were a White Shoe Brigader as such.
1: No. Well, we were the last years of the Bjelke-Petersen government The start of the Goss government.
0: Right, okay. So what was it like working with the Goss government? Because that was a huge change in Queensland at that time, at least politically at least, that it changed the environment for business, politics and more.
1: Well, it was a huge change because we'd had such a long era under Bjelke-Petersen to shift to a new politician and also to a new party, you know, to the Labor Party. So Goss came in wanting to change the world. So the old hierarchy was really taken away. And the opportunity for us was to start with the new hierarchy. What that meant for us, Steve, was our first big residential project, Brett's Wharf, was enabled by that government. And really that project has started that whole renaissance of the North Shore at Hamilton, which we're seeing played out today.
0: So in a way, the political change also fostered in a sort of a cultural change or a change of thinking about Brisbane itself.
1: I did, most definitely. And look, quite selfishly, we were too young to be a member of the old brigade. So it was a great opportunity.
0: You're straight out of university.
1: Exactly, exactly. Yeah.
0: So how did you get financial backing? Like, I interview a lot of entrepreneurs, and often the difficulty they have is actually raising capital, getting enough capital. They've often got energy, they've sometimes got good ideas, but getting the right capital to get what they need done. How did you do that? How did Consolidated Properties solve that?
1: Well, look, you know, it's a bit of a funny story. There were five of us originally as partners. We all took out a $5,000 loan against our credit cards. So we had $25,000. That was enough to take an option on a little site at Lutwyche. And through my CBRE work, I knew that Westpac wanted a new office. So we said, we'll build you an office here if you commit to a lease. We then took that package to one of the finance groups and borrowed the lot. So it was super high leverage, super high risk. Naivety, Steve, complete naivety.
0: It's a risk, but it worked.
1: Well, it worked. It sort of worked. You know, we didn't make much money. I've got the check framed, my share.

0: share of the profit at home, it was $1,200. So it was very much a learning exercise for us. But we went on straight after that to option up a site in a similar fashion at Cooperoo, and we did another building for Westpac there, and we made money off that one. And that was what gave us that initial capital base to keep going.
1: So my question then is, how important are relationships in business? Even though, you know, you're dealing with the other party, they've got to pay, you will have to build. But how important is that relationship between both sides of the transaction?
0: The relationship in everything you do is important. So we very much believe we're in a service industry. So if we look after the needs of the occupants of our building, so, you know, the young couples that are renting a unit from us, the older people who are downsizing, Coles or Woolworths, if we look after their needs, we can build a financial transaction back from that. But without looking after them, we don't have a deal. So relationships are everything for us. We've had an exclusive relationship with Hutchinson Builders now for 35 years, which is an unusual thing for, you know, in our industry, it can be a bit adversarial. Scott and I grew up together, and that relationship has served us both really well. We've done 35 of the shopping centres for Coles and Woolworths. No one in the country has done that number of developments for Coles and Woolworths, or others that own more than that. So we're looking after Coles and Woolworths through that relationship. Super important, Steve.
1: So how important is trust in a commercial transaction, Don O'Rourke?
0: Trust is absolutely fundamental. I mean, we're a big believer in our word is our bond, a handshake is good enough. I mean, we obviously then, Steve, need to document everything and things like that, but the idea starts off with a conversation, and usually based on a long-term relationship between us and Coles, or, you know, us and Hutchies. Trust is everything.
1: It used to be the way in Queensland that deals were done on a handshake alone. When was the last time you did a handshake alone deal?
0: Well, I do a lot with Scott like that.
1: Do you really?
0: With
1: okay.
0: Hutchies, we do, yeah. I mean, our two teams follow us around and go, what are these two old fools agreed to this time?
1: Right.
0: But we do document things, but they all start off with a handshake,
1: okay.
0: Most definitely.
1: My guest is the Chief Executive of Consolidated Properties, Don O'Rourke is his name. This is 612 ABC Brisbane. Tell me about the Cornerstone Living Project at Coopers Plains. It's a suburban renewal project. Just explain it to me in brief, if you would, please.
0: Well, it's a really interesting project, Steve. We partnered with the state government out at Coopers Plains to take 12 hectares of land, which was basically occupied by 1,000 square metre blocks, houses that were built in the 1960s and 50s after World War II. Clearly not suitable for current living. So we did a master plan, we pulled all those old houses down, and we replaced them with affordable home units. So we dramatically increased the population, and it was a good site for that because it's between two railway stations. It's much needed. The reason I say it's interesting, Steve, is we sold 300 units there for, you know, $350,000 each. Really affordable.
1: Is that what you call affordable? $350,000?
0: Absolutely.
1: Can you still get them?
0: Well,
1: at that
0: those
1: price?
0: 350 units are probably 650 now.
1: Right, okay.
0: But my point is, costs have so dramatically increased since COVID that we haven't done anything there since COVID, because that same unit with today's costs would be $1.2 million. And that story of Cornerstone tells a story of the challenges we're facing producing homes for our community.
1: So that's a good way of explaining inflation. So you started out selling them at $350,000 a unit.
0: Yes.
1: Now you wouldn't bother for less than 1.2.
0: We couldn't. They cost us that. And we couldn't sell them for that because they're probably worth about 650. 650 is great if you bought at 350. 650 is not good if it costs you 1.2.
1: Your company is part of the Queensland Housing Strategy, as I understand it, and you were the developer for the state's Housing Construction Jobs Program. Explain to me how that works. This is almost like a public-private partnership almost.
0: Yeah, so during the GFC, we worked with the state to invest the money that the feds gave the state to stimulate accommodation. So we did hundreds of units from Cairns down to Coolangatta during that period. And they were all squarely aimed at needy people, and the state continues to manage those. We still have a conversation going with the state about how we can make the process more affordable. And it's very challenging right at the moment, Steve. It's very challenging.
1: My guest is Don O'Rourke from Consolidated Properties. So you were quoted in, I think it was The Australian the other day, warning that, yes, rents alone are going to increase by a significant amount. How much do you think rents are going to still go up by in this town, or in Australia for that matter, on average?
0: Look, Steve, before the federal government introduced the legislation around changing the tax laws, there weren't enough houses. I mean, there were three really bad problems at that time. There weren't enough houses, the cost of living was super high, and there were high interest rates. The legislation got introduced, and what's happened is the rents were already going up 6% because of the scarcity of housing. Now that that's been even further dampened, our estimate is they're going to go up 10% this year and 10% next year.
1: Why?
0: Scarcity. Nothing is being produced. If you think about Southeast Queensland...
1: But the federal government says they've got a $10 billion program to build more homes, the Housing Australia Future Fund or something like that. I forget what it's called, sorry.
0: Yeah, so they're saying 1.2 million homes. That's their target. The reality is dramatically different. You just can't produce that volume of housing, and that's because our construction sector has two big issues. One is productivity and the other is capacity. We have about 2 billion of that 4 billion invested into housing. We just finished the Monarch Apartments at Toowong, finished them last Christmas. Our workers, and we had a really good site there, worked 4 days a week. So we got four shifts a week, that's all. Cross River Rail, 2.5 shifts a week. That spells low productivity. The other issue we've got is we just don't have enough workers, which buys into the immigration debate. But we definitely, in Southeast Queensland, need more construction workers to deliver what is on. Otherwise, things just aren't going to get built.
1: I read in the financial press that one of the reasons why when immigrant labour comes in, it's not in the area of construction, except to a level of about 2 or 3%, is because the CFMEU lobbied the federal government to keep a cap on that. Can you speak to that at all?
0: Absolutely. I mean, if you read the Productivity Commission's report from last August, it says less than 100 skilled construction workers came to Queensland. Steve, more yoga teachers came to Queensland than construction workers. So that is...
1: Can you teach them to pour concrete?
0: I don't think they're that keen to be on site. But, you know, that's the problem we've got. We've got $100 billion of demand for construction and we just don't have enough workers. So we've got to correct that situation if, as a community, we want to build the housing we need.
1: So what would you do, Don O'Rourke, if I was the Treasurer, Jim Chalmers, and said, mate, how can we sort this problem out? What would you tell me?
0: So I would do two things, Steve. Firstly, Treasury says that there's going to be $50 billion of extra tax raised through these series of changes that Chalmers has brought in.
1: At the federal budget?
0: At the federal budget. My reading is they're going to hand back $2 billion to help with infrastructure. So what I would say to the Treasurer is you need to hand back a lot more of that $50 billion. And with that, you should put it into the very successful residential activation fund that the state government builds. They build sewer, water and power, which enables the creation
1: vital infrastructure.
0: Of housing. Vital infrastructure, which then enables the really efficient producers like Metricon to produce the housing we need. So that would be the first thing I'd say to the Treasurer is you need to give us a lot more money for infrastructure. The second thing I would say to him is we need to completely loosen up the labour laws to allow us to have construction workers in Southeast Queensland. Now, in our rural... our rural friends are able to get workers through the palm scheme and the likes to pick fruit, to work in abattoirs and those sorts of things. Definitely the CMFEU has said we're not going to let any construction workers in. That's absolutely definitely. We need that to be dropped and we need similar workers like the palm scheme provides in Southeast Queensland to work on construction sites. What I would also add, Steve, is we also need to build accommodation for those workers so we're not taking locals' housing. And I'm confident the private sector can do that.
1: So at the moment, if we were bringing in migrant labour from overseas to work in housing and construction, do they have the skills? Do they know the design regulations and rules around construction here? Could they learn them?
0: Steve, it's not only overseas workers, it's workers from Sydney and Melbourne as well. Okay. The skills definitely exist. So obviously if you're an Australian worker, you're accredited in New South Wales or Victoria, you need to get accredited in Queensland. If you're a worker that's coming from offshore, and like anecdotally, there are great tiling crews in Korea that have worked here, there are great Albanian plaster crews. They're all trained to a high standard in their country, and we need to have them accredited for Australian work in their country before they get here. And that is entirely possible.
1: So how do you see the next couple of years for housing and construction here on the east coast of Australia then, Don O'Rourke?
0: I'm really worried about it, Steve. I look at southeast Queensland.

0: The Olympics is going to get built. I know that the state government's program of schools and hospitals will get built. I'm very worried about everything else. I just don't think there is enough capacity to deliver what we need. And what that's going to mean, Steve, is the rents will continue to increase and the prices will continue to increase.
1: Not avoidable, at least in the next couple of years?
0: Avoidable if we act on increasing the capacity of our industry. 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We need to build special accommodation for them, like the mines do, fly-in, fly-out camps. We need to get workers from offshore to come in, like they do in the rural industry. We need to make our construction industry much bigger, permanently bigger, to build what we need.
1: I have to leave it there. Thanks for coming in, Don O'Rourke. Appreciate it.
0: Pleasure, Steve.
1: Don O'Rourke is the Chief Executive and Executive Chairman of Consolidated Properties Group.
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1: My experts in everything return after the news. We'll also look at koala breeding season. It's underway. You're being urged to be on the alert. But my experts will discuss if we should end the practice of attaching keys to toilet keys at restaurants. Now, they'll stop attaching them to utensils. We'll find out why after 10 o'clock with my experts in everything later on this next hour.
2: Everything Brisbane.
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5: Morning, ABC News with Sue Fitzpatrick. Tourists at an evacuation hub in Nepal have described their escape from deadly flash flooding on the border with Tibet. More than 390 people have died and hundreds more are missing, including 39 Australians. Army personnel have been deployed to distribute relief supplies as helicopters and rescue teams work to locate survivors in flood-affected areas. Anjana Rana was visiting from India when the disaster struck.
6: We saw the gush of water all the way, dirty mud, you know, rising all the way four-story high. We ran for our life. We ran 500 steps all the way up the mountain to be safe. So we were thinking it's earthquake. We still don't know because I was also told that, you know, this is more like a glacier burst.
5: There's concern that a black market weight loss peptide has the potential to be dangerous as the product contains a much higher concentration than the label indicates. Social media influencers are spruiking their so-called benefits despite safety warnings, leading to a surge in use. At the request of the ABC and the University of Queensland, Leader Analytical tested 3 vials of a counterfeit weight loss peptide obtained off the black market. Chemist Grace Hammond says testing showed a big difference between the peptides on the label and the amount inside the bottle.
7: There's a huge range, some containing none, some containing almost double, only one containing what I would consider to be matching what the label says.
5: 2 men will appear in court today facing a combined 45 charges after a car chase on the Sunshine Coast in which police vehicles and a helicopter allegedly came under attack. Liam McNally has more.
8: Police say the alleged spree began in Childers on Wednesday when weapons were taken from a home with 2 men fleeing in a ute stolen days earlier. In a second stolen vehicle, the pair allegedly drove at police in Nambour as officers closed in yesterday. A 44-year-old man from West Gladstone was arrested soon after, but the second man allegedly fled towards Noosa, firing a shot at the Polair helicopter. A 21-year-old from Harvey Bay was arrested at 12:30. He's charged with 30 offences, including serious assault of a police officer. The 44-year-old is facing 15 charges. The pair are in custody and due to face court this morning.
5: There are concerns the federal government's efforts to curb the illicit tobacco trade aren't enough. Since 2024, the federal government has invested more than $365 million to combat the illegal tobacco and e-cigarette market. That includes nearly $157 million in last year's budget to strengthen compliance.